0: first pitch was fouled off. Second pitch is a high miss with the fastball. So the count is 1-1. Here in Owosso, great host site for the 5A state tournament. That pitch looked pretty good, but it is called off the plate. So the count moves to 2-1. Claremore could really use some base runners. Doesn't matter how they come. It can be courtesy of the walk, as it seems like the current batter up is trying to work the count a little bit, but that slider is in for strike two, moving the count to 2-2. Here's the pitch. Oh, that looks pretty good, but outside again, so a full count here. Zebras are trying to stay alive here in the top of the seventh. The 3-2 is off the plate. That's a leadoff walk for number 12, John Tedesco, who came in relief last inning, giving up two runs. Caden Logman has been really good here today for Newcastle, and that's a beauty of a slider for strike one. He bats number five in the order, but man, his pitching. He's this team's ace, and he showed why here today. Looking to prolong the Racers' season. Second pitch is just a little off the plate. Newcastle dugout really wanted it, but they don't get it. Here's the pitch. That's a high ball, moving the count to 2-1. And again, Claremore just needs base runners, trying to prolong this game and get the tying run to the plate. The 2-1 is a high strike that hit the top of the zone there. Claremore crowd disagrees, but they will not win the appeal. That moves the count to 2-2, and Logman is one strike away from his first out of the inning. The pitch from Logman. Strike three, swinging. Slider in the dirt. And number 22, Kellen Gady, went after it and could not get to it. So that's the first out of the inning there, and all of a sudden, Logman is a ground ball double play away from getting out of Dodge. But first, he has to deal with number 17, Braden Floyd, the four-hole third baseman, who skies a ball to the center field gap. And the dive and catch cannot be made. That ball is down. He's going for third base here, and they're sending the man from third around first, and the throw's wild. Oh, my goodness. He's going to come all the way to score. No, he's thrown out. Are you kidding me? One of the wildest plays you will see in high school baseball. Oh, my goodness. Braden Floyd absolutely tattooed it to the center field gap. The diving catch was not made. Relay throw into the shortstop, who fired it to third. And that ball was thrown over the head of the third baseman, so they sent Floyd to the plate. But somehow Newcastle collects it, throws it to home, and he's nabbed out. They would have been one run away from tying it with an inside-the-park homer there. But it turns into the second out of the inning, and all of a sudden Newcastle's one out away from moving on to the semifinal. Logman the pitch outside. Count is 2-0, but my goodness, what a turn of events right there. That pitch is outside as well, so the count is 3-0, but my goodness, again, this would have been a completely different scenario if Edwards could have made it to home, or excuse me, if Floyd could have made it to home there. That pitch is low as well. Van Valkenburg will walk. Which brings the tying run to the plate here. Luke Roberts, he's the big DH, number 32, certainly has home run pop.
1: He needs to dig into that swing right here and drive one to give his Zebras a chance to keep their season alive. What a crazy top of the seventh inning it's been so far. Braden Floyd absolutely destroyed a ball to center and almost had an inside-the-park home run. Newcastle dugout is furious with the no-strike calls right now as that is ball one. Logman trying to complete the complete game. He's given up three runs, but he has pitched brilliantly, but it could all be for nothing if he gives up a big fly right now, which would tie the game. Counts 2-0, Logman losing a little bit of his command, but he is just one out away from the complete game. The 2-0 pitch, that is low as well. Let's move the count to 3-0. Certainly don't want to walk another guy, considering that would bring the potential winning run to the plate. Now, Newcastle would still have a chance to bat in the bottom of the order, but man, oh man, that could really change the complexion of this game if you bring up the go-ahead run here, which would be number 13, Bo Wolf, who's waiting on deck. The 3-0 pitch in there for a strike. Count to 3-1. Big bounce-back pitch right there by Logman, who looked to be reeling a little bit these last couple of pitches, as he had a four-pitch walk to Van Valkenburg and nearly a four-pitch walk there, but he bounces back with a strike. And his 3-1 delivery is in there for strike two, and all of a sudden, Claremore is down to their last strike, potentially, of the season. And my goodness, Logman's looking towards the dugout like, come on, I'm going to do this right now. A lot of trash talked all day long by Newcastle. Can they back it up right here? Logman sets. The line, the delivery, the pitch, it's fouled off. Let's do another pitch, why not? Luke Roberts is battling right now against one of the best pitchers in the state of Oklahoma. Every fan locked in. This is why we play the game. This is why baseball is so much fun. Moments like these, the 3-2 counts, two outs, top of the seventh. Claremore trails by two, the pitch. And it's high, ball four. Claremore's season lives on for at least one more batter, as the 3-2 walk will bring up number 13, Bo Wolf. And a meeting of the minds for Newcastle, and I believe they're going to bring in a new pitcher. My goodness, what a spot for a new arm to come in. And this has got really fun all of a sudden. So it's a two-run game, but there are two Zebras on the bases now. And we're going to get a new pitcher in for Newcastle. Let's take a quick break here on the Franchise 2 and be right back with more 5A state quarterfinal action.
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1: Welcome back to Owosso, America. This game has gotten fun all of a sudden. Claremore trying to extend their season. They looked down and out just a second ago. But a big-time triple into the gap, scoring one run and then nearly scoring another, but he was thrown out at the plate on a tremendous relay by Newcastle. Then after that, two straight walks by Logman. And all of a sudden, this has brought up number 13, Bo Wolf, to the plate, who is the potential go-ahead run in the top of the seventh if he can hit a long ball. First order of business, just keeping the game alive as he'll try to keep on base here. New pitcher in for Newcastle. I've not seen his number yet. Trying to shut the door. The 0-0 delivery. In there for a low strike one. That was a pretty looking fastball. As the count is 0-1 on Bo Wolf, trying to keep the Zebra season alive right here. The pitch. Oh my, a beauty curveball. Bends it in there for strike two. And yet again, Newcastle is one strike away from ending this game. Man, oh man, I'd go back to that curve if I were him. That was beautiful. Bo Wolf does the wise decision and steps out of the box there. Two straight beauties by our new pitcher. A low fastball and then a hanging curveball that dropped in there for strike two. The 0-2. Strike three! He swung out of his shoes on the curveball, and Newcastle has moved on to the semifinals. Oh, man, Bo Wolf got a good one to hit there, a hanging curveball, but it was not to be. And Claremore's season comes to an end as their fans behind me will take the 20-minute drive home. What a ball game that was. Newcastle hangs on 5-3, maybe the favorite in this 5A state tournament. They didn't really look like the favorite here today, as they only amassed four hits in the game. But they can thank number five, Christian DeLora, for his two home runs, including a two-run shot in the first inning. He was the difference, as they end up winning by two runs. Those two home runs were massive. And Newcastle hangs on to knock off the Claremore Zebras here in Owosso, Oklahoma. That was a fun one. One more on deck in probably about 40 minutes or so. Britton, I'll keep you updated on the old texting machine, but that was a fun game. Once again, Newcastle hangs on 5-3. They will face the winner of Bishop Kelly and Noble, which will be on deck here in about 40 minutes or so. For Reeves Mitchell and Dave Myrick, thank you so much for listening along, and I will be back with the final game of the night here in about 40 minutes here live on the Franchise 2.

0: period after five first period goals. But we are going to try to get through every single game here on the show for the next couple of hours. We're going to also talk a little bit of business. And, Derek, you mentioned it. I want to circle back to it. You will be announcing the rules and the guarantee when?
1: We'll announce the rules and guarantee on Mitch and Paul's show on Follow the Money next Tuesday.
0: Okay.
1: Mike Palm and I will come on and do that. And then we will be open to begin taking entries on Friday morning.
0: May 22nd
1: next week. We're excited. You know, we started up the Grand Circa Grandissimo contest last year, something new.
0: Mm-hmm.
1: Not really sure if people were into a, you know, a big entry fee deal. And the fact that it comes in with, like, you know, 69 entries is just crazy. What is now a year into it also crazy is the number of inquiries that we've had.
0: About Grandissimo?
1: Right. From people that played last year, but a lot more from people that never have. That have called, talked to Cam Ross, wanted to know what's the rules, what's the best way of doing it. The interest in this, it's really head-scratching because there seems to be a lot of interest. So I'm pretty excited to see how Circa Grandissimo grows this year.
0: Survivor has been record-setting each and every year. I imagine 2026 will be no different. Looking forward to the tweaks, maybe, and the guarantee is we'll find that out, as you mentioned, Tuesday on Follow the Money with Mitch and Paul. Before we get back to the schedules, Wilbo, you and your team are busy. Yep. Stadium Swim already has pricing out for each week. If you're a Buffalo Bills fan and you're looking to come to Vegas, hotel pricing already out. Sportsbook should be out soon. So where are we at right now?
2: Yeah, no, nice little VSIN exclusive here because we're sending out the Circa email blast tomorrow and posting on socials around noon. But everyone listening now, if you want to get your spot at Stadium Swim or the Sportsbook before the mad rush comes
0: Ooh.
2: In, it's online now. Sportsbook will be done in the next couple hours here. But the weekends in September and October are already done for the Sportsbook. But all of Stadium Swim, all available, all the way up until Super Bowl.
0: Woo.
2: So a lot of things to capitalize on right now before these prices do go up based on demand. And then, like you said, hotel is ready to rock, too.
0: All right, let's get into it. Both you guys are Lions fans. So let's dive into the Lions schedule. Of course, playing on Thanksgiving against the Chicago Bears, which will be a massive game. That'll be the first game of the triple header. They will also be headed to Munich to take on the defending AFC champion New England Patriots. But as we were discussing, you're a dud. The Lions are around a touchdown favorite week one against the Saints, Derek. Looking at the layout of the schedule, we obviously knew the opponents, but here's the layout of the schedule. Saints, Bills, Jets, Panthers, Cardinals, early bye week. No worse than 4-1 going into your bye?
1: No worse than 4-1. If they could pull off an upset at the new Highmark Stadium, looks like 5-0 going into the bye. You look at the rest of the schedule, I mean, I'm trying to be conservative here, and I'm seeing 14-3, but it looks like 15-2 to me.
3: 15-2.
2: I mean, I love it. That'd be incredible. That'd be incredible if we were 15-2.
3: Actually, the Lions' win total is 10.5, so I guess you're going to play that over.
1: Absolutely.
3: Yeah?
1: Clearly.
3: Well, Bo, what do you see if he sees 14-3 or 15-2?
2: Yeah, I don't think it's out of the realm of possibility, especially with this third-place schedule. Fourth place, because we lost to the Vikings late last year. But, you know, having the fourth place schedule is obviously very helpful. What I really hate about this schedule is the early bye in week six. You know, with the past injury-prone team we've had the past two seasons, we need a later bye. And, you know, getting that early bye, you know, we still have to go into Munich. You know, that's going to be a long week. And then you don't really have too much time until you have a short week against Chicago for Thanksgiving. So I think that's really going to be crunch time. If this team can stay healthy, I agree with your assessment on how well we can potentially do. But we just got to stay healthy because this week six early bye is not really helpful for the backloaded gauntlet we're going to have to go heading into playoffs. And you look at week 18, I mean, let's be honest. I think the NFL has kind of called it the past 3 years with the Lions' final season game. You know, and this game against Green Bay is definitely going to mean something. And then it's going to be at Lambeau, so that'll be tough.
3: Yeah, week 17 at Chicago, week 18 at Green Bay. I don't think you can complain too much about the bye week, though, because this schedule is one of the softer ones in the NFL.
2: For sure. that is fair, right. But which is why we don't need the bye week that early.
3: Right. And it looks like, if you look at it, you would say, well, the Lions have three straight home games, weeks 10, 11, and 12. But, Tim, one of those is an international game. It's not a home game.
0: Munich.
3: Yep.
0: Munich, Germany, week 10, November 15th. Derek, what will you be doing at 6:30 a.m. here in Vegas for the Lions-Patriots?
1: At this point, I got to check my schedule, but I will probably be here throwing a Lions party. I will probably be on the phone with Wilbo, who will be at the game. Is that
2: correct?
1: You're
2: going? I have made a choice that I will be heading to Munich for this Lions
0: game. The boss is in. You're good. Giving them off a weekend in the football season. That's pretty...
2: Well, you know, my dream is to go to Beer Fest, but that's in early September. Late September, early October. So that's on the table. At least they'll let me go in November.
0: All right. Now, right now, I want confirmation. It'll be the middle of the night, but he has to call in with his Survivor play. We need a live check-in from Munich for your VSiN Primetime Survivor play prior to that. So we need a live shot. You can record it, but we need to get you from Munich.
2: Yeah, I think I'll probably still be up.
0: I would imagine so. Yeah. I'm gonna take on a limb. And what's the current time right now? We need also your first touchdown play too.
2: Of course. Of course. It's gonna be Jared Goff.
0: It's 2:22 in the morning. I think you'll be all right in Munich. All right, Matt, you want to go to where else?
3: Let's check out the Chicago Bears here. And win total for the Bears, 9.5. Wilbo, what's your thought here on the Bears? Are they gonna experience some regression after a lot of things? The ball bounced their way in a lot of games last year. Do you think the Bears are still a team on the rise, or might they take a step back in 2026?
2: Yeah, look, I think, you know, they're due for regression this year. Mm-hmm. And let's not forget what division they're in. You know, this division is a very tough division, with Minnesota making some very solid upgrades this offseason as well, compared to what they were last year. So I think just the division in itself is going to be tough, and they have a tough schedule, you know, second place schedule. Looking at their schedule, I definitely don't see them getting as lucky and having as many wins as they did last year.
3: It's definitely a more difficult schedule for the Bears when I look at it. That 9.5, I think, is probably the right number. If it were set around what the Lions' win total is, 10.5, I'd look to play it under. I think Bears have a significantly more difficult schedule than the Lions. What's your take, Derek, on what you expect from the Bears this year?
1: The one thing I've noticed with the Bears that on their first four games, it's a little bit on the easy side. So mm-hmm. I could see them getting off okay. They very well could be 3-1 to start the season.
3: It's a lot tougher.
1: But then it gets a lot tougher. It gets a lot tougher. You know, their bye week, that's pushed a little bit. They're not till week 10 on their bye week. But I do think you know, you got to look. I mean, Matt, you've been doing this a long time. When you get a team, whatever sport, a team in baseball that wins a disproportionate amount of one-run games, you get a team in football that wins a disproportionate amount of last, you know, you generally have regression. Yeah. You just generally have regression. And there, I don't remember a team being as lucky as the Bears they were last year. So right. you have to figure you're going to have some regression here.
0: Yeah,
3: Bears were 11-6, and I could see this team taking a step back, you know, winning 9 games, 9-8 type of team.
0: Joseph chimed in on Twitter. He said, everyone should save the two Thanksgiving Eve teams for Circa Survivor and get that Circa credit line set up.
1: There we go. I like that. Appreciate that tweet.
2: Good call, Joseph.
0: All right, before we let you run, in about an hour, you guys will be posted up in your normal spot. We'll join you after the game is over, or our show is over, to watch Vegas against the Anaheim Ducks. Derek, what have we seen action-wise here at Circa for Game 6?
1: Yeah, VGK is a small favorite, very small favorite. But they're betting the Ducks tonight. So House going to need VGK on the road.
0: It's always nice to need the home team.
1: Yeah, it's nice to need the home team. But, no, they've been betting Anaheim throughout the day today.
0: All right, there you go. Vegas Golden Knights and Anaheim Ducks. Once again, Tuesday on Follow the Money, Derek Stevens, Mike Palm will tell you guarantees all the rules. I thought I asked an easy question. guaranteeing that all five Thanksgiving games would be part of it, but I got an absolutely not. So we'll find out the rules on Tuesday, and then you could start signing up for all of the Circa contests next Friday, May 22nd. Gentlemen, Merry Christmas. Happy holidays. The schedule is out. Derek Stevens, Wilbo, right there. Let's come back. We'll get you updated on Montreal Buffalo and continue to work through as many schedules on this schedule release night.
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0: 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He does great work with the schedule. The easiest schedule in 2026, the Detroit Lions.
3: Well, it's fourth place schedule, right? And I think that's why Derek Stevens had that hot take. Derek Stevens is not Screamin' A. Smith. He's not Skip. He's not any of the hot take guys, but he did say he had a hot take when he rolled in here, and he said the Lions are going to be 14-3 or 15-2. And when you look at the schedule, you can see why he thinks that way. I don't think the Lions will win quite that many games, but part of the breakdown we're doing tonight, when you look at how the schedule lays out, I think it lays out pretty well for the Lions. And if you look at the win total of 10.5, you got to lean over 10.5, if not bet over 10.5 right now, because I don't think the Lions could ask for much better. I know the Wilbo's a bit disappointed that the Lions drew a week six bye. You don't necessarily want the early bye. I don't think that's ever a good thing. But you can't complain about the Lions schedule when you look at how the rest of it lays out. It's almost like the Lions were able to script their own schedule. It doesn't get much better than this.
0: Yeah, look at the start to the season. Saints, short week going to Buffalo, but you're not in weather or anything like that. It will be a juiced-up atmosphere, but Buffalo is always a pretty juiced-up atmosphere. Jets at home at Panthers, Sunday Night Football. That's hilarious. At Arizona. When was the last time the Carolina Panthers hosted a Sunday Night Football game? I feel like it's got to be a while, right?
3: I couldn't even guess.
0: Let us know if you know off the top of your head last time the Carolina Panthers hosted a Sunday Night Football game.
3: It had to be when Cam Newton was quarterback.
0: I would think so, right? One of their big years down there. There weren't many. And then the bye week. So the five easiest schedules based off of preseason win totals: Lions, Saints, Bengals, Browns, Jets. Five most difficult: Rams, Cowboys, Panthers, Dolphins, Cardinals. So there's the breakdown based off of preseason win totals. Hardest schedules there. Cardinals having the hardest schedule. But let's continue to work through these schedules. We knew who the opponents were, obviously, but now we know where these games fall. And Matt, let's go with the Green Bay Packers next. The Green Bay Packers, as we found out, will be playing on Christmas Day and Thanksgiving Eve. But the rest of their schedule looks like this. Two road games to start the season, at Minnesota and at the New York Jets. The home opener is going to be a Thursday nighter against the Atlanta Falcons, at Tampa, home to Chicago, home to Dallas. Those are the first six games for the Green Bay Packers. Then you're at Detroit. You are taking on Carolina on Thursday night. So two Thursday nighters in the first eight games of the schedule. You're at New England, home to Minnesota, bye week prior to the Thanksgiving Eve game against the Rams. You have extended rest for a game against New Orleans. Buffalo at home on December 13th. That will be a Sunday nighter. Miami at Chicago on Christmas Day, so another short week. Home to Houston on Monday Night Football, and then regular season finale against Detroit.
3: Yeah, one of the things you're definitely going to be looking for here when you break down these schedules is who got the advantage in rest and who's at a disadvantage in rest. And Warren Sharp does a great job with that, and I'm sure he's calculating all the rest days for all the teams, and he'll put them up on Twitter. But the you could say the biggest game on the schedule for the Packers is Christmas at Chicago. And that's going to be short rest, but that would be short rest for both teams, right?
0: Mm-hmm.
3: With the Packers playing at home in Lambeau against the Dolphins. That's not when the Dolphins want to go to Lambeau, by the way. It's December 20th,
0: no.
3: Right? So if you're breaking down the Dolphins schedule, you're going to say that's a negative.
0: The Malik Willis revenge game, Matt.
3: Yeah, okay. Well, Malik Willis has no revenge against the Packers. In fact,
0: no, I'm sure he's very happy.
3: They launched his career, and yeah. the reason why he's making a lot of money right now in Miami. But again, after the Dolphins play the Packers on December 20th, those Packers are going to go to Chicago to play the Bears on Friday. So it's going to be a short week. But looking at the way this lays out, when you look at the win totals in the NFC North, Lions and the Packers are each at 10.5. Lions are, by price, a little bit shaded a little bit higher. Bears are at 9.5. Vikings are at 8.5. Vikings obviously got some questions at quarterback that need to be answered, and that's going to be a concern. I would say right now, from the schedules we've looked at, Lions over 10.5 would be the strongest play I've seen so far in the NFC North. Now, I do lean under 9.5 on the Bears. But again, Tim, that's like 9-8. There's not a lot there. You know, it's, I think the Bears are going to have some regression. They got a lot of lucky bounces, won a lot of close games last season. I think they're going to take a step back. But that win total has been adjusted for that already with the win total at 9.5. So I think Lions over 10.5 from what we've seen of the schedules is the best play so far in this division.
0: Let's finish up the NFC North with the Minnesota Vikings. We mentioned that they open up at home against Green Bay. They open up with back-to-back division rivals.
3: They'll take on
0: Green Bay, and then they'll go to Chicago. So back-to-back division games for the Minnesota Vikings. Who's their starting quarterback? Is it J.J. McCarthy?
3: They might not know.
0: Is it Kyler Murray? We'll find out soon enough. And then they go to Tampa Bay. So pretty challenging start to the schedule here for Minnesota, Matt, with the Packers, Bears, and Bucks all on the road. And you play the Bucks in late September, that could be a pretty hot game, humid game down in Tampa. Then you get Miami at home, at New Orleans. You get an early bye week, so week 6 bye for the Minnesota Vikings. They host Indianapolis. They're at Detroit. Monday Night Football hosting the Buffalo Bills. Then they have a short week to take on Green Bay on the road. They go to Mexico City to take on the 49ers. Falcons at home. Panthers at home. At New England, that's a Thursday nighter. Sunday Night Football at home against Detroit. It looks like they will get the Saturday game against Washington in Week 16, the day after Christmas, at the Jets, home to the Chicago Bears. Shortest win total in the division, Minnesota, 8.5, -110 both ways.
3: Yeah, I think Vikings being 9-8 last season, with the schedule being a little bit more difficult and the quarterback questions, I lean under on the Vikings, but again, that might not be one of my strongest win total plays. What I'm looking at here with the schedule as they're laying out, we're doing this on the fly. The rest, advantage or disadvantage for these teams.
0: Mm-hmm.
3: When do the bye weeks fall in the schedule? And also, when do the division games fall on the schedule? And, Tim, I don't like it when you have division games front-loaded on the schedule. I don't think the NFL should do that. Division games should not be in the first couple of weeks in general. And the Vikings have back-to-back division games to open the season, home against the Packers and at Chicago. This is not an easy schedule. Like you mentioned, the game in Tampa Bay, week 3, is considerably tougher now because you're playing in the heat and humidity in Tampa in September. I don't really like the way the schedule lays out for the Vikings here.
0: Vikings also have a small disadvantage going into their Week 10 game against the Green Bay Packers when they will be playing Monday Night Football against the Bills, and the Packers will have just played on Sunday. So not a massive rest difference, but still a one-game difference. They also have to go to altitude and play in Mexico City Week 11, so the Minnesota Vikings schedule there. Also, if you're looking for the primetime games, 3 primetime games for the Minnesota Vikings against the Bills, against the Patriots, and against the Detroit Lions. So that is the Vikings schedule.
3: All right, so speaking of the Packers playing on Thanksgiving Eve in L.A. against the Rams.
0: Mm-hmm.
3: All right, so this was on Twitter yesterday, and I noticed this. Raheem Palmer tweeted this. I'm not a fan of this at all. This is his tweet. Thanksgiving Eve is one of the best party days of the year. It's also a travel day for many people as they go home to see their family. I love the NFL, but it doesn't need to completely monopolize our lives with so many games on Wednesday and Thursday. And Mitch Moss responded 100%. Mitch Moss said he felt the same way. I just don't see the problem with the NFL playing a game on Thanksgiving Eve. Mitch said he couldn't agree more. His same exact thought when the rumor first started, however long ago that was. If you're playing games on Christmas Day, if you're playing games on Thanksgiving Day, Christmas Day, what's the problem with playing on Thanksgiving Eve?
0: And it's not like it's the middle of the day. It's at night. So if you're traveling, hopefully you will get to your destination. If you're on the East Coast by 8 p.m. Eastern time, sit back and enjoy your... I mean, think about this. At what point on this family day will you get tired of your family? It'll probably happen rather quickly.
3: In the first 15 minutes.
0: It'll help alleviate those awkward conversations with your great aunt.
3: That's right.
0: Hey, I got it. Let's go watch football. Packers-Rams. Everyone can agree we can watch football. Tell you what, we got to pick up the pace. We've only gotten through four teams. All the schedules are out. It is a special edition of VSiN Primetime, the schedule release show.
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7: Before we continue breaking down the schedules that are out, quick update from the ice. The goals keep on flying in. The Montreal Canadiens are now up 5-3, Matt. They were once down 3-2 after the first period, and now they lead 5-3 in this one against the Buffalo Sabres. Your live total is now back to 10.5, and the Montreal Canadiens minus 1150 favorites. A minute and a half to go, second period, 5-3 is the score. The Montreal Canadiens with the lead. The Chicago Cubs, Matt, have taken a 1-0 lead over the Atlanta Braves. The Braves have had taken the first two games of this series, so the Cubs on the board as they get a solo home run here to make it a 1-0 game. Actually, no, they do not. It's a fielding error gets them their run. So the Cubs take a 1-0 lead after dropping games 1 and 2 of that series. All right, Matt, the schedule is out as we've been discussing, and we're going to try to go through every single team in the NFL over the next 2+ hours. We just did the NFC North. Let's go to the NFC South. The NFC South, a year ago, no teams had a winning record. Isn't that funny? The NFC North, Matt, the division we broke down, everyone had a winning record. Yep. And in the NFC South, everyone had a losing record. Based off of tiebreakers, Carolina Panthers, got the division winner. So they have the first place schedule. So let's take a look at the Carolina Panthers schedule, Matt. And they open up at home against the Chicago Bears. So the Carolina Panthers, week one, will be a home dog to the Chicago Bears. As right now, taking a look at DraftKings, 2.5-point dog at home in week one. They then go to Atlanta and Cleveland before Detroit, and they get the earliest bye week. Week five, they will have a bye. So Carolina, win total 7.5, juiced under, Matt. Chicago at Atlanta, at Cleveland, home to Detroit. They'll be a home dog in two of their first four games. Then they go to Philly, home to Tampa. Short week, they go to Green Bay for Thursday night football. Denver, at New Orleans, home to Baltimore, at Tampa, that'll be Monday night football. Minnesota.

0: Minnesota, the Vikings on the road, New Orleans, Cincinnati, at Pittsburgh. That'll be a flex game, maybe on that Saturday after Christmas. Super Bowl champion Seattle Seahawks, and they wrap up the season home to the Falcons. 8-9, and you get a first-place schedule. That is a pretty challenging schedule there for the Carolina Panthers.
1: You know, it's a lot easier to analyze these schedules when you can see them, so hopefully anyone listening to us on the radio can see the layout of the schedule, because when you just rattle off the schedule like that, it's hard to really grasp what you're looking at. So you need to see it in front of you. And we're looking at, we got the graphics done on all these teams, so hopefully you can watch us tonight on YouTube TV or the VSiN Watch app or wherever you can watch VSiN, because I think it's a lot easier to just kind of take in these schedules and analyze them when you can see how it lays out right in front of you. It's not ideal to have the bye in week 5 for the Panthers.
0: Third most difficult schedule, by the way, based off of preseason win totals in the NFL, Carolina Panthers.
1: Yeah, and that's the way really you need to analyze the toughest and easiest schedules in the league by opponents' average win totals. And the Panthers do not have an easy layout here. I think that the fact they play the Bears and the Lions at home in the month of in the first month of the season, they got to play them at some point. I think you probably want to play those games in the first month, and to get those, that's not necessarily a negative. But after that bye week, which comes so early, the Panthers have to go to Philadelphia, to Green Bay. The schedule gets a little bit more difficult for them here. So I think it's good. Tim, I think this season in the NFC South is going to be very similar to last. You're going to have a bunch of teams. It's going to be a traffic jam of mediocrity near the top, where you're going to have a bunch of teams around 7, 8, or 9 wins when all the smoke clears.
0: Taking a look at the division odds for the NFC South. Right now, the favorite is the Tampa Bay Buccaneers, then the New Orleans Saints at plus 265. And a big reason why is they have the third easiest schedule in the NFL. So let's get to the New Orleans Saints here, Matt, and take a look at their schedule. So the Saints, they were last place last year, but the way they finished the year, they weren't playing like a last place football team, and now they benefit from finishing in last place. But how about the start to this season? How about if you want to bet the New Orleans Saints, Matt, to win the division, probably don't bet them right now, because they have to open up the season at Detroit, and then they go to Baltimore.
1: They're going to be 0-2.
0: So they will be big dogs in the first two games.
1: They're going to be 0-2.
0: And then they host... Then they host the Las Vegas Raiders, and then they host the Atlanta Falcons on Monday Night Football. Minnesota Vikings as well. So you get
1: three straight home games.
0: Then you go to New York against the Giants, toss-up, and then you go abroad to Paris to take on the Pittsburgh Steelers. So first 7 games, Matt, really tough out of the gate. Bang, bang, Lions, Ravens on the road. But after that, I could say all those next 5 games are all winnable for the New Orleans Saints.
1: You kind of threw me off there. The people who live in France call it Paris, or they call it Paris.
0: I've never been, so. I expected you to be fluent in French, man. Bye week, then Cleveland and Carolina. Then they go to Chicago and Cincinnati, November 22nd and November 29th. They get the Green Bay Packers at home on December 6th. At Carolina, at Tampa Bay, Arizona, December 27th, week 16, at Atlanta, week 17, and they finish up against the Tampa Bay Buccaneers. Same win total, Matt, as the Carolina Panthers, plus 265 to win the NFC South. I like them to win the division, but I don't think you bet it now. I think you wait until they lose those first two games.
1: Well, that's obviously the smarter way to approach it, because most likely they're going to be 0-2 after the first two. Not going to win in Detroit or Baltimore, you would think. When you look at the NFC South, this is kind of trying to be king of the trash pile. The win totals in this division are Buccaneers 8.5, Panthers and Saints 7.5, and Falcons 6.5. When the favorite in the division has a win total that's sub-500, that's a bad division, Tim. And that's what we're breaking down right now.
0: Saints week 1, 7-point underdog to the Detroit Lions. Week 2, actually the week 2 line is not up just yet. But, the New Orleans Saints, I think an interesting team. The way that they finished last year.
1: You still got questions about their quarterback.
0: Oh, sure.
1: We definitely got questions about the Saints quarterback. And I think... You know, when we get to Tampa Bay, That's the team in the division I think that's got the fewest questions about the quarterback. And Tampa Bay's win total is 8.5, but that's shaded under -125. This is the weakest division in the NFL.
0: Well, let's get to the Tampa Bay Buccaneers, Matt. They open up on the road against the Cincinnati Bengals. They start with two foes from the AFC North. The Tampa Bay Buccaneers do at the Bengals, home to the Browns, then they're home to the Vikings. Before week four, they play the Green Bay Packers at home. So three straight home games for the Tampa Bay Buccaneers.
1: You love that.
0: In the humidity down in Tampa.
1: I think this is a big advantage, actually. When breaking down the Bucs' schedule, I thought three straight home games in September, early October, that's exactly what the Bucs want. Because if you have not been down there in Tampa in the heat and humidity early in the season, it takes a toll on the opposing teams, no question about it. So you're going to get the Browns, the Vikings, and the Packers back-to-back-to-back in Tampa. I think the Bucs have to love the way the first part of the schedule lays out.
0: Week five, short week, you go to Dallas for Thursday night football. Before coming home, you'll have some rest advantage against the Pittsburgh Steelers Sunday, October 18th. So of those first six games, only one of them in prime time. You go to Carolina week seven. That'll be a 1 o'clock Eastern kick. Then you take on Atlanta before finishing up week nine on the road at Chicago. That would be Sunday night football. Bye week in week 10 for the Tampa Bay Buccaneers. Then off the bye week, you get the Detroit Lions, Matt, on the road. Then you take on the Carolina Panthers, Monday night football at home. The Chargers, you get on Sunday, December 6th, week 13. You get the Ravens on the road, December 13th, New Orleans. And then the final three games of the season at Atlanta, home to the Rams, and at the New Orleans Saints. Highest win total in the division, 8.5, but it is juiced under the Tampa Bay Buccaneers.
1: That tells you a lot about this division. And the Bucs get the Saints twice in the final 4 weeks. They play New Orleans at home on December 20th and then finish the season at New Orleans on week 18. And I'm going to predict, Tim, that week 18 game between the Bucs and the Saints is not going to be the flex game to Sunday night.
0: Yeah.
1: Even though it could decide.
0: Yeah, you never know.
1: The division, you never know. But I don't think that's one that captures the imagination that would be the Sunday night game. Remember the Sunday night game last year? I know you remember it. Ravens-Steelers.
0: What a finish to the regular season.
1: That was incredible, wasn't it?
0: And neither one of those coaches are there anymore, Matt. Hey, just a reminder, folks. Football is just right around the corner as we are talking about it right now with the schedule. 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
6: The World Cup starts in the United States, Mexico, and Canada on June 11th. Mexico opens up with South Africa in Mexico City on the 11th. Mexico 75-1 to win the World Cup. On June the 12th, the United States will open up with Paraguay in Los Angeles. The Americans 60-1 to win the title. In Canada, 200-1 to win the World Cup. Opens with Bosnia and Herzegovina in Toronto on June 12th. France and Spain, 5-1 co-favorites to win the world title. England plus 650, Brazil 8-1, Argentina plus 850, Portugal 11-1, and Germany 14-1. With your action update, Mike Sennett on VSIN, the Sports Betting Network.
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11: Also, Oklahoma, site of the Class 5A State quarterfinals. Final quarterfinal of the day, final game of the day. Should be a good one on deck between the Bishop Kelly Comets and the Noble Bears. Bishop Kelly will be the road team in this game as they will bat first. And we're just about set to get underway here as Trent Shorts will be the Noble pitcher. He fires in a strike to begin the game. Shout out to Corey and Julie Nafee listening out there. Thank you so much. Really appreciate you guys. Shout out to my family as well for listening. And shout out to the Oklahoma Sooners, who I believe are leading in Bricktown Ballpark right now against the Tennessee Vols. Short's pitch is grounded to first, picked up by the first baseman. He will jog over to the base. And that is the first out of the inning. Good start for Trent Shorts. Number 22 to the plate for Bishop Kelly. That's Bradley Hastings. Big left-handed bat will step in there and take a first pitch strike. Trent Shorts is commanding the zone here early in the game. Strike two. Nice pitch again by Shorts. It's really turned into a nice night here in Owosso, Oklahoma. Just a perfect night for baseball. Perfect night for our final game of the quarterfinals. Semifinal action tomorrow here at the same place. And then the two winners tomorrow will duke it out in the state championship at the Tulsa Drillers Park in downtown Tulsa Saturday morning. Pitch is close, but taken off the plate for a ball. Count is 2-2 with one out. Bishop Kelly trying to get a fast start here, as there's a swing and a miss at the curveball. And the second man in the order is retired.
12: The pitcher, C.J. Van Busker.
11: Hastings saying he should have hit that one, and I tend to agree with them. That was a hanger over the plate. Buddy swings through it for strike three. Bringing up Kale Van Burks to the plate. Ball one there. Fun day of action so far. A lot of close games. As Newcastle edged out Claremore in our previous game by a score of 5-3. Really good pitching from Logman, who got into some trouble late in the game, but the relief arm was able to close the door on Claremore's season and move Newcastle on to face the winner of these two teams right here. Oh, number seven stepped out of the box there. Thought it was going to be a ball, and it was a strike. So count is 3-1. Hanging curveball again. That's flared out to right field, and the right fielder is under it for the third out of the inning. Bishop Kelly goes down in order, and we'll see the Noble Bears bats next here live on the Franchise 2. Let's take a quick commercial break.

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2: Welcome back. Owosso, Oklahoma, the site of the 5A state tournament. Been a great day of quarterfinal action all day long. Dave Meyer brought you the first game and a half or so. I joined him in the in progress of Midwest City and Pryor. Turned into a really good game at the end. Midwest City losing by just one run. A furious comeback in the bottom of the seventh was not to be, as they stranded two runners on base to lose to Pryor, who will take on the first winner of the day, Carl Albert, tomorrow, which should be a dandy of a game. Really excited for that one. And then in the third game of the day, Newcastle took down Claremore in another really fun game. So certainly all these teams that qualified for 5A state tournament have looked pretty good today. I mean, a lot of good games so far. Hopefully this one is as well, as Noble gets the first crack at it from the circle. First pitch fired in there for a strike. Pitcher is number 7, Cale Vansburg. And Vansburg throws another strike there, making the count 0-2. Batter is number 23, Hayden Clement. The 0-2 pitch is off the plate. Hayden Clement stays alive for at least one more pitch, and the quick windup here. And it's fouled off, my goodness. Very quick delivery right there, almost a quick pitch. And that one is roped down the third baseline, but that will go foul. Good at-bat being put up here by Hayden Clement, the utility and pitcher. Junior season for Clement, looking to lead his Noble Bears to the semifinals. Swing and a miss. Vansburg gets his first strikeout of the day.
3: The shortstop, Weston Randolph.
2: And that will bring Weston Randolph to the plate. So both pitchers looking pretty good early, but we're still in the first inning. Long way to go here. That ball's driven to center field. Center fielder going back, and he has enough room to make the catch. That ball looks like trouble for a second, but Randolph just missed it as it flies to center field for the second out of the inning. He gave that one a ride, but not to be. The wind has died down a little bit. Still blowing those flags in the background quite a bit, but man, the games earlier were very, very windy. First pitch in the dirt for ball one. The 1-0 is nubbed off the foot of the batter. This is number 10, Dirks Winty. Bishop Kelly in white jerseys with black Kelly across their chest. Noble with gray jerseys and blue pinstripes. That pitch is in for strike two. Here's the 1-2. Ball outside. And deuces are wild. Two balls, two strikes, two outs here in the bottom of the first inning. That ball's roped past the reaching arm of the shortstop, and that will be the first hit of the day for Noble, as they have a two-out base runner here in the bottom of the first.
3: That catcher, Jackson Steely.
2: And that brings Jackson Steely to the plate, looking for some two-out thunder here. Cale Vanskirk with a long look in. And here's the first pitch, and that is low for ball one. Two out rallies are definitely a big deal in this state tournament. Two out hitting just really always seems to come in big in these games, as the 1-0 is in there for a strike. Nice off-speed pitch there at the bottom of the zone. Moving the count to 1-1 on number 22, Jackson Steely. Big right-handed bat for the Noble Bears. And he calls time right before the pitch. My goodness. That was as close as you can get if you're Steely. And I'm not sure he even got that one off, but the umpire did give him the benefit of the doubt. As the count is at 1-1, here's the pitch. He throws over to first base, checking on the runner. No hits for the Comets in the first inning. Noble with one hit here with two outs, looking for another courtesy of Steely. Here's the pitch. It's low. Count moves to 2-1. Bishop Kelly got the better of Noble earlier in the season. But we know when we go to the state tournament, a lot can change. Here's a high fly ball into center field. He should have room, and he does, for the third out of the inning. Noble gets a two-out base hit, but they strand him at first base as we head to the top of the second inning. You're listening to the 5A State Quarterfinals Baseball Tournament here live on the Franchise 2. Let's go to a quick commercial break and be right back.
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6: I was just completely homebound because I was always too afraid to go outside. 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

0: Welcome back to Owosso, Oklahoma, host site of the 5A state tournament. Been a really fun day of quarterfinal action, semifinals tomorrow, and then One Oak in downtown Tulsa will host the state championship. Both teams did not score in the first inning, so we head to the second, tied at zero. It was a really good first inning for Trent Shorts, the senior pitcher for Noble. So he looks to provide another scoreless inning here. First pitch is fouled away for strike one. Isaac Anderson at the plate. The senior batter looking to provide some magic here for Bishop Kelly in the quarterfinals. Should be 1-1 on the count. Scoreboard's a little bit behind here. It just has one ball and zero strikes, but he did foul off the first pitch. Oh, that one was very close, but the ump called it outside. So 2-1 is the count. Yeah, umpire has the right count, but the scoreboard is one strike off. That looked pretty good as well, but the umpire disagrees. Count moves to 3-1. Scoreboard still lagging a little bit behind. It's been a long day for everyone involved. Oh, that's a high strike right there. Moves the count to 3-2, and there we go. Second strike updated. The 3-2 from Shorts. That's high and outside, and Bishop Kelly has a base runner to open up the top of the second inning as Isaac Anderson walks. This brings up Rex Ritzhout. Some tough names on this Bishop Kelly roster. I'm doing my best. We'll just go by Rex for this guy. He digs in for the 0-0 and takes a mighty hack. Pitch blows by him for strike one. Top of the second, 0-0 ball game. Very early here in Owosso. Both teams trying to advance to tomorrow to take on Newcastle, who looked really good for the majority of the game. They struggled a little bit late in the ball game as Claremore tried to make a furious run at the end, but it was not to be as Newcastle moves on to the semis. That ball hit him on the elbow, apparently. I didn't see that. But Rex will walk and take a trot to first base.
1: The second baseman, McCade Manning.
0: So now McCade Manning to the plate, and he has two base runners on with zero outs. So a really good opportunity here for Bishop Kelly to score the first run of the game. Trent Shorts walked the first batter, then a hit by pitch on the second batter. So he's dug himself into a little bit of a hole right here. Can he escape? Looks like Bishop Kelly's trying to play some small ball as they squared up to bunt but pulled it back on ball one. See if McCade Manning does indeed go for a bunt again here. I would guess so, with two guys on trying to move him up early in this game. And he lays down a bunt, but it goes foul. Cade Manning trying to pull off the sacrifice here, move his runners into scoring position here in the top of the second. No outs. 0-0 is the score. Just one hit so far. And it was by Noble, but two base runners for Bishop Kelly. the 1-1 pitch, and he will look to second base and step off. Bishop Kelly fans pleading for a balk on the play, but they will not win the appeal. Second pitch is high and away, moving the count to 2-1. Bunt is laid down. That appears to be a good one. Fires to first, and wow, he got him at first. Man, that looks like a wild throw out of the hand. But that's a really good play by Trent Shorts to at least get the one out. But Bishop Kelly will trade the out for the sacrifice and move the runners over. So now they have two men in scoring position for number 23, Maxton Treat. Treat looking for some contact here to at least score one run. The 0-0 from Shorts. This is a curveball in there for a strike. Great opportunity here for the Comets to scrape across the first run. One out in the inning, but runners at second and third. For Maxton Treat, number 23, big left-handed bat. The pitch, and it's in there for strike two. He didn't like that one either. Count moves to 0-2. So Treat's going to have to go into protect mode here. As Trent Shorts looks for the strikeout. The wind and the pitch. And it's off the plate. Count is 1-2. Great night for baseball here at Owosso High School. Great facilities all around. And a really fun day overall. Can't believe we're already to the last game of the day, but we are here. The 1-2 from Shorts. And a good take on the outside right there, especially with two strikes. That's a really good eye. Maxton Treat, great opportunity at the dish right now. The pitch from Shorts, and he flares it. I believe that's going foul, and it is. Good at-bat being put up by number 23, Treat, right now. As Shorts looks for the put-away pitch, a strikeout here would go a long way. Especially with one out already in the inning. The 2-2 pitch is high and outside. That's ball three, so the count is full. He does have first base to give up right now, but I don't think he wants to walk the bases loaded, especially with one out, so we will probably see a challenge pitch here. Here's the 3-2. Swung and fouled away. Maxton Treat putting up a heck of an at-bat right now. Hanging in there, fouling off tough pitches, and taking balls. Looking to make some contact in fair ground to score this first run of the game. A base hit would almost certainly score two runs. The 3-2 again. And he makes contact to the shortstop. Randolph goes home, and oh my goodness! We have a huge collision at home plate, and they're going to call him out. Oh no, pandemonium here. Oh boy, I think he slid there. I'm not sure that's the correct call. It was a huge collision at home, but that looked like a legal slide right there. As the catcher is no worse for wear right now, holding his face. Oh my goodness, what a play at home plate right there. That seemed like a legal slide right there to me. It was a lot of contact. And it seems like the catcher was nearly blocking the plate as well.
2: Hey, if the catcher hadn't dropped his helmet right in there where he was sliding, he'd be down.
0: That's a tough call if they do decide to call this an out right here. We saw a similar play like this for Mustang today, where they had a what looked like a good slide into home plate earlier in the day. It resulted in a huge collision at home plate. They called the Mustang runner out, and they ejected him from the game, suspending him for their game tomorrow as well, which there's a lot of conversation on the Everything App X about that today, saying that's not the right call there. I'm not sure this one was the right call either, as the catcher is still being checked out at home plate. And they're going to score the run. Oh, my. They overturn the call, and Noble manager Parker Rudd is furious, but I do think this is the correct call at the end of the day. Don't blame Parker Rudd for getting into the umpires a little bit here. This is just a tough call all around, but my goodness, that was a great throw by Weston Randolph home, and it should have had the Bishop Kelly runner out at home. The catcher dropped the ball, and then there was a huge collision at the plate. So call overturned here as the umpires met together. They initially called the base runner out at home, but the call has been reversed to safe. Crazy, you see two of these plays in one day. As I was saying earlier, the Mustang game earlier in 6A, I believe, a similar play to this where the Mustang player slides home, makes, you know, a collision, but it was a clean and legal slide in the Mustang game, and they eject him for that collision and slide. And as of now, that player for Mustang is ejected for tomorrow, which, again, is a big topic of debate right now. Noble manager is still barking at the officials here, as the Bishop Kelly faithful is ready to get the show on the road, and I don't blame them. Looks like the catcher's going to be okay, but, man, he's really shaken up. I think they were doing some concussion tests on him as he got popped in the face on that play. But, again, he was blocking the plate. He dropped the ball at home plate as well. So he was definitely in the line of fire, and that's just kind of the reality of being a catcher. My goodness, this is a long stoppage. Looks like finally we will play some baseball again. Parker Rudd, the manager for Noble, is still giving them an earful. Some Broadway-style drama here at Owosso High School. As this turns into a really crucial sequence in the game, originally called out at home, overturned to safe. Looks like the catcher's going to be allowed to warm up a little bit here as he will stay in the game. That was number 22, Jackson Steele, who took the big shot at home plate. But again, by the rules of baseball, if you make a legal slide and the catcher, you know, is blocking home plate, that's a safe play. So I do think the umpires got the call right after the fact, and credit to them for huddling up. It's not going to make the Noble Bears faithful any happier, though. So after that overturned call, Comets of Bishop Kelly now lead this game 1-0. And there's a base hit into the outfield. And that'll bring home the second run of the game. Bishop Kelly takes advantage of the reversal, and they turn it into another run right here as they lead 2-0. My, oh, my, how baseball can turn in the blink of an eye. You saw it right there.
1: Running for the Commons, number 6, Max Gibson.
0: Remember that play, listeners out there, because, my goodness, I think that's going to be one to remember. Drama here in the second inning. Now it's 2-0 Bishop Kelly. They have two men on base with one away. First pitch is popped up. I think the pitcher's going to get under it, and he will make the play. So that's a big out for Shorts, who looked to be reeling there a little bit after giving up the base hit. But he gets a big one-pitch out right there.
1: The left fielder, Cooper Courtney.
0: Bringing up the left fielder, Cooper Courtney, number 15. Looking to provide some two-out damage to the Noble Bears here. We're still just in the second inning, as that was a lengthy delay. Kind of an injury timeout slash a manager-umpire discussion. A lot has happened in a... not a lot of baseball so far. First pitch is outside. 1-0 the count, two outs away. And Courtney at the plate. Second pitch is low. That's 2-0. Shorts really needs to lock in here and put away Courtney if he can. Seems like danger zone right here for Noble. As Bishop Kelly's playing with a lot of momentum after that call reversal just a second ago. That's a base hit into the outfield. They're going to wave the runner around third. He's chugging for home. He's in there. First base runner all the way to third as well. And Bishop Kelly has three runs on the board all of a sudden. It's 3-0.
1: Now letting the shortstop, Bradley.
0: My goodness, baseball's a funny game. We see it right here. A lot of momentum being provided after that call reversal just a second ago. It's led to back-to-back base hits for Bishop Kelly, who have opened up a 3-0 lead. Runners still on the corners with two outs. First pitch outside.
2: Hey, your pitch, Brad. What a play, two changes back. Let's go.
0: Just a wild sequence of events here early. Second pitch, it's laced into the outfield as well. Runner from third scores. And Bishop Kelly is laying it on Noble right now. It's 4-0 in the second inning. My goodness, I mean, just a bunch of base hits right now. And they're just finding the open area in the outfield, doing what they do well, and that's hit for contact. And they have opened up a four-run lead here in the second inning. It's big-time danger zone for the Noble Bears. The 0-0 pitch is skied to the first baseman. He will get under it and make the play. But the damage is done as Bishop Kelly inflicts four runs in the inning. And one of the wildest calls you'll ever see results in their first run of the game. As we're in store for a fun one, you can just tell already. Headed to the bottom of the second here, live on the Franchise 2. Let's head to a quick commercial, and we will be right back with more baseball.
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0: Welcome back to Owosso, Oklahoma. One of the wildest innings you'll see right there. As Bishop Kelly plates four runs, and that's the margin they lead by now, 4-0. Trying to find this Mustang play on Twitter. I lost it, but that ball is laced into the outfield, but the right fielder's under it. First out of the inning, and Vance Burke has began this game well, pitching on the mound for Bishop Kelly. But hopefully the OSSAA steps in and overturns that ejection, because my goodness, I mean, come on, guys. We're going to eject a player for playing baseball. Sliding is a part of the game, last time I checked. Strike one in there. But yeah, by rule in Oklahoma baseball, if you're ejected, you have to sit out the next game. And it was nothing unsportsmanlike. It was nothing egregious. It was a hard collision. But again, if the catcher's blocking the plate, the runner has the right to the plate as that ball's grounded to the shortstop, throws over to first, and a strike gets him out by an eyelash for the second out of the inning. But hopefully that deal gets resolved, because no, certainly not the right call over there in the Mustang Jinx game. Mustang knocked off Jinx earlier today. Would love to see that guy get to play tomorrow. Two outs in the inning. Bishop Kelly in control here early as that second pitch is low. For the right to play Newcastle tomorrow. That ball is skied up into foul territory. First baseman running under it. He makes the play! Bishop Kelly playing with some straight mojo right now. They're feeling themselves. And we'll head to the top of the third with a 4-0 lead for the Comets. Let's take a quick commercial break and be right back with more baseball.
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0: Welcome back to beautiful Owosso, Oklahoma. The sun is just about all the way down. It's a dark blue sky now. I mean, just a picturesque night for baseball. These are the nights you're really thankful to be on the call. And my, oh my, it's a pretty sky right now. Just America's pastime. That's all that needs to be said. Truly America's pastime. Well, Bishop Kelly back up to the plate where they were able to score four runs last inning courtesy of a call reversal. As we've hit 8:40 Central Time. And Shorts has walked the first batter of the inning, so he is really losing command out there right now. As we're going to have a mound visit, maybe even a pitching change here early. Top of the third inning right now, Comets of Bishop Kelly lead at 4-0. For the right to play Newcastle tomorrow, who got a gem out of their pitcher, Logman, today. Ended up giving up three runs. But man, he was sharp for the majority of the day. His heater was working. Throwing absolute gas at the plate here or earlier today. Really talented pitcher for Newcastle. He was jawing at the Claremore dugout as well. That was a game full of trash talk. As their first baseman hit two home runs as well and really let the Claremore dugout know multiple times. First pitch off the plate, so Shorts, ever since a scoreless top of the first, has really struggled with his command. The 1-0 is high right there, making it 2-0. Shorts has got to find a pitch he can locate. Bishop Kelly doing a really good job taking balls right now. That pitch is low. Moving the count to 3-0. And if he walks him right here, Noble may have to make a pitching change here early in the game. Season on the line, I think. Almost certainly they would have to. The 3-0 down the middle, an automatic take there from Bishop Kelly. Moving the count to 3-1. Nice crowd on deck here today. Whole lot of Bishop Kelly contingent. Second pitch is in there for a strike. Throw down to second. Gets away, and the base runner steals the bag. So the pitch was in there for a strike, but the stolen base is successful, making it a 3-2 count now with a runner at second base. Ricks Rapout looking just for some contact, at least, to get the runner over to third. Oh, boy. And the slider got way away from him. It dings Rex in the helmet. Didn't look very painful, though, as it was an off-speed pitch, but that will send him down to first base. And this may be the end of the line for Mr. Shorts, as his command has really gone by the wayside here. We'll tell you about the new pitching change on the other side. Let's take a quick commercial break and be right back here live on the Franchise 2.
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1: Your generosity allows hundreds of programs building stronger neighbors, families, and communities to

Welcome back to Owosso High School here in Tulsa, Oklahoma. Noble really up against it here. They have made a pitching change. Trying to get a number on our new pitcher. Dark numbers never do justice. Looks like 24. That'll be Hayden Kudra. Some tough names in these two games. Any parents listening out there, I am sorry. I'm doing my best. But I'm not the best pronouncer in the world. But again, giving it the old college try. Well, Hayden Kudra going to have to lock in right here as Bishop Kelly has two men on the base. No outs in the inning. They're really looking to open the floodgates right now. Big inning here could almost certainly put this game out of reach. There's a lot of game left, but man, if you go down five plus runs early in the game, that is almost a death sentence in the 5A state playoffs. Kudra fires that in for a first pitch strike. It's like Bishop Kelly's trying to bunt. As they were able to do that successfully earlier in the game to move the runners over. Let's see if they can do it here. Not able to lay the bunt down there, and that is strike two. So an 0-2 count here on number 25. McCade Manning. The look in and the 0-2 pitch is in there for strike three, right down the middle. And Kudra comes out of the bullpen to get the first out of the inning on the first batter he faces, so really good job there. This will bring up number 23, Maxton Treat, who had a dandy of an at-bat last time. Saw about 10 pitches in that at-bat and was one of the best at-bats we've seen so far this game. Big swing and a miss there on the first pitch heater. As we're in the top of the third here. 4-0 Bishop Kelly looking to tack on more here. Three hits to one so far. Comets leading in that category. Kudrow's pitch is low, moving the count to 1-1. Base runners out there doing a lot of shimmying and dancing, trying to throw the new pitcher off his game, but seems to be locked in. One strike, one ball, one out. Kudra takes a long look back, now squares and delivers. That pitch is high and outside for ball two. Should be 2-2, actually, as there was two foul balls. Well, no, that was the last at bat. I'm losing my mind at this point. Maxton Treat with the 2-1 count. And he fouls one up

0: right above me and the fans behind me for the second strike. Count moves to 2-2, one out in the inning. 4-0 baseball game. Been controlled by Bishop Kelly early, but they can tack on more right here and really put this one nearly out of reach. Treat makes contact. Nice play by the pitcher. He tries to go to second. And oh my goodness, they call him safe. They call the runner off the bag. Kudra looked at first initially, then decided to go to second. And the umpire said the second baseman was off the bag, as we're going to get another conference between the manager Parker Rudd and the umpires. My goodness. I thought he was out on the play. I believe it was Randolph made some contact with the bag there, but that's a tough one for me to see, and the umpire certainly had the best view right there. Parker Rudd looking at his pitcher like, why are you throwing to second right there? And I tend to agree with him. You know, if he had initially gone to second, they would have had a chance at the double play. But by throwing late to second base, you eliminate the double play still, so you might as well just go to first base for the easy out and make sure, ensure that you get an out in the inning. So the mental mistake there by Kudra gives Bishop Kelly bases loaded and a big chance right here to open up the floodgates on a Thursday night. First pitch off the plate. Bases are loaded with Comets right now. Count 1-0 and just one out in the inning. As this is Andrew Nix, the senior catcher at the dish. The pitch skied into the Oklahoma night sky, and that will get foul. It nearly nails an old man. Oh, my goodness. Get out of the way, Pops. Oh, man, that was scary for a second, but thankfully it looked like his son moved him out. And that's the community assist play of the game. I don't know who our sponsor is for that. I'll figure out during the break. A lot has happened here. So here's the 1-1. It's low for ball two. Andrew Nix trying to provide a big base hit right here that would score two runs. Catcher certainly has some pop. Grand slam is in play for sure, but he's just trying to at least get one run home here. That pitch is in there. Nice pitch by Kudra for strike two. Count moves to two strikes and two balls. One out in the inning. We're only in the top of the third. There's been a lot happen here. As it's 4-0 Bishop Kelly. Here's the pitch. And it's skied into the outfield. And it's not going to carry, but it will go to center field, and it will bring home the fifth run of the game for Bishop Kelly. As the sacrifice fly by Nix makes this a 5-0 game, and Bishop Kelly can really feel it right now. Playing some darn good baseball here on a Thursday night. I thought that ball had a little more carry off the bat, but I was wrong. But again, Nix did his job. Hit it to the outfield, and the sacrifice fly brings home the run. So two outs now, still two Comets on the base. They can still add on to this lead. First pitch is in for a strike. That's a beauty right there. Kudra has pitched well, but the mental mistake of throwing to second base instead of first, kind of hesitating and then throwing to second base, has really cost him this inning, and it's cost him a run so far. That slider's off the plate, down. Throw to third. Did they get him? They did get him. Oh, not a good base running decision right there by Bishop Kelly with two outs in the inning. Not sure why he headed to third right there, but Bishop Kelly's still got to be happy as they lead at 5-0 here in Owosso over Noble. Let's take a quick commercial break, and we'll be right back here live on the Franchise 2.
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0: Welcome back to Owosso, Oklahoma. Bishop Kelly in firm control here, heading to the bottom of the third inning. As the Bishop Kelly pitcher, Vance Burkskirk, not getting his name right either, but it's a tough one. Has looked really good so far. That might have been a strike, but the catcher dropped it, and I think it threw the umpire off a little bit. Count is 1-1. Our scoreboard operator is really behind tonight. Hope they're not listening to the broadcast. I doubt they are. So here's the 2-1. It's high. That moves the count to 3-1. If Noble wants to get back in this baseball game, they have to get some runners on base. Just the one hit so far. That's in for strike two. Bishop Kelly's done a good job drawing walks, hit by pitches, just getting on base in unconventional ways, and it's worked out for them so far. So here's the 3-2. It's high for ball four, so that's a good start for the Noble Bears. As number eight, Brody Smith, takes the slow trot to first base. And the Noble Bears have a no-out base runner. Bringing up number four, Isaac Etheridge. The junior infielder. Squares to bunt, but it's low, and he pulls it back, so that'll be ball one. I would be pretty shocked if they do decide to bunt right here. But we see a lot more of this in high school baseball. Here's the pitch. Scores to bunt. No, oh, they backpicked to first base, and oh my, nearly caught the base runner. That was a close play. Thankfully, the throw was a little bit off and mishandled just a touch by the first baseman, or else that would have been the first out of the inning via a backpick. Here's the 1-1. Shows bunt again, but pulls back for ball two, so a lot of bluffing going on right now. Pitch looked pretty good. It's going to be called a ball, so the count moves to 3-1. That ball is chopped to third base. Throw over to first in time for the first out of the inning, and that's a big first out considering it was a 3-1 count.
1: Not better. Number 23, Hayden Clement.
0: 5-0. The Comets lead so far as we are in the bottom of the third. This brings Hayden Clement to the plate. Number 23. So he takes a slider in there for strike one. Beautiful pitch right there to open up this at bat. Wide stance for Clement. You wonder if he's related to Ernie Clement of the Blue Jays. World Series runner-up last year, falling to the Dodgers in 7 games. One of the all-time World Series last year. That pitch is low. Runs the count to 2-1. Thankfully, the Texas Rangers were off today, so I didn't have to be paying attention to that. But they secured a crazy comeback win last night as they trailed 5-3 heading into the bottom of the ninth. And then 4 straight hits won them the game on the walk-off. Danny Jansen with the frozen rope down the third baseline to score Jake Berger. And the Rangers walked off the Diamondbacks and won the series. Really much needed series win. They've been playing about 500 ball all year long. Division is up for grabs. The Oakland Athletics lead it right now. Excuse me, the Sacramento Athletics. Strike two is in there. Not a very good division, though, the AL West so far. Astros in last, which is shocking to me. Seattle still seems like probably the best team, but they've got the same record as the Rangers so far, and the Rangers have beaten them four times. Here's the pitch. It's flared out to right field. First baseman under it, and he makes the play. Second out of the inning there, and this will bring up Weston Randolph, who looks to provide some two-out magic here for the Bears.
1: Number 21, Weston Randolph.
0: So, Randolph up here with two outs, looking to provide the first run of the game. He flares that into the outfield. Looks like Bishop Kelly's going to be under it. The left fielder puts up his glove, secures the catch, and that retires the side in the bottom of the third inning. Vance Burkirk has pitched a one-hitter thus far, no runs for Noble. Bishop Kelly has scored five, and that's our score, 5-0. We'll be right back here live on the Franchise 2.
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0: Welcome back to Owosso, Oklahoma. Live on the Franchise Tube, and a pleasure to bring you four games here today. This is the final one. We head to the top of the fourth here. Bunt is laid down, but it goes foul. Well, Bishop Kelly scored four runs in that second inning, tacked on another one last inning. And it was a crazy second inning, as a lot happened with a what they called an illegal slide at first. That ball's all the way to the backstop. The throw down to first. Oh! So on the strikeout, Bishop Kelly gets all the way down to first. The catcher didn't secure the ball. It went all the way to the backstop. Bishop Kelly gets a free base runner right there. Should have been a strikeout. That's a tough one right there. As Kundra is still pitching for Noble, he can't be too happy about how that one transpired. So, one on base, no outs for the Comets. Throw over to first. He's back in. Cooper Courtney to the dish. Kelly trying to really put this game out of reach. I mean, it feels out of reach right now, but with the baseball we've seen today, there's been a lot of ferocious comebacks. None of them have resulted in wins for the team that was trailing. But they've made for some really fun games, and games down to the wire at the very end in the last inning. So my point being, Bishop Kelly does not want to play around with their food right now. That's a knock into the outfield. Oh, and a late jump right there, and he's going to be out. Oh, just a really bad read by the base runner. He should have been into second easily. That one was never being caught. And Carson Thompson is thrown out at second. Man, oh man, that's a missed opportunity right there for the Comets. Really, their first blunder of the day. And a nice heads-up play by the right fielder for Noble to go ahead and fire that over to second and get the first out. Bishop Kelly really seeing the ball well tonight, as it's a black Oklahoma sky right now. Sun completely down. Been out here a long time, as we're in the 9 o'clock hour now. But a fun day nonetheless. Throw over to first, not in time. Count is 1-0, one out in the inning. Bishop Kelly looking to add on. As I was saying earlier, 5-0 is a great lead, but man, with the comebacks we've seen today, you'd like to tack on some more. We know Noble can score three runs or more in an inning. Seen them do it plenty of times this season. But a couple more runs might just put the nail in the coffin in this one. That ball skied out to left field. Is that carrying? Oh, and it's misplayed by the outfielder. Oh, man, that should have been an out. But he lost it in the Oklahoma night sky, and it turns into a double. Really an error, so he will not get the double in the scoring book. But base hitter makes it all the way around to second base. Error by the left fielder. And nothing seems to be going right tonight for the Noble Bears. Small contingent of Noble fans here tonight. But the ones who came are not very pleased so far. This brings up the pitcher, Vance Burkirk, to the plate, looking to give himself some insurance, as he's been lights out on the mound, just giving up one hit so far. Here's the 1-0. It's skied into the infield. And Randolph calls off everybody and makes the play. Weston Randolph, one of the most reliable shortstops in the state of Oklahoma.
1: Number 24, Isaac.
0: Gets under it for the second out of the inning. So if Bishop Kelly's going to add on any more runs here this inning, it's going to have to come in the two-out RBI category. As Isaac Anderson comes to the plate. He's had a good day, reached every time he's been to the plate. We'll get a meeting between the pitcher and catcher before this at-bat. As we are in the top of the fourth inning. Still a ways to go in this one. Not good for my sleep schedule, but you know, nobody cares about me here. It's all about the kids on the diamond. That is why we are here, to celebrate these teams' tremendous seasons and see who can be crowned champion when it's all said and done. First pitch is high for a ball. Count 1-0. 5-0. The Comets lead. Bishop Kelly's really been pouring it on this game, but they can pour it on even more right here with a base hit. It would score two runs. The bender curveball is in there for a strike. Anderson looking confident at the dish even after taking that strike. He's waiting for something over the heart of the plate that he can really punish. Here's the pitch. It's low and really nice stop behind the dish by Steely, who's a little shaken up, and we saw him shaken up earlier in the game with that slide home. He has had a rough day behind the plate. Some wear and tear going on for Steely. I don't think he'd leave this game for anything, though. Kid is tougher than nails. Two ones the count. Kundra still in the game. Looking to escape this jam right here with two outs. Here's the pitch, and it's low. He's one pitch away from loading the bases once again. As the count moves to 3-1. But also one pitch away from escaping. Anderson squares. Kundra the pitch. In there for a strike. Anderson disagrees big time, but umpire says it caught a portion of the plate. Four strike two, running this count full with two outs in the inning. Kundra squares. The two out, full count pitch on the way. Slashed foul into left field. Anderson stays alive. I'll tell you what, his at-bats today have been tremendous. Been on base every time he has been to the plate, and he's prolonging these at-bats right now, just fouling pitches off, waiting for something that he can do damage on. Here's the pitch, off the plate, and the bases are loaded with Comets once again. Isaac Anderson gets my stamp of approval so far. Having a whale of a game for the Comets of Bishop Kelly, who controlled this game 5-0, looking to tack on more. Only five hits in the game, but man, they've drawn a lot of walks. One hit by pitch as well. A couple errors by Noble. Just nothing really has gone the Bears' way. And this is a big at-bat here with two outs. Bases loaded. The first pitch is outside the plate for ball one. Rex Rappel at the plate. The 1-0. is inside. Nearly hit Big Rex again. He got plunked in the head last time, but it was an off-speed pitch that kind of just nicked him. Nothing dangerous or anything, just a pitcher a little bit out of control. But he now sits in a really big-time hitter's count. He'll be looking red dead fastball. Here's the pitch. Outside. Ball three. And Kundra is one pitch away from walking a run home, which would be disastrous when you're already trailing by five runs. Needs to find the zone here and let Rex do with it what he may. You got to give yourself a chance here. The pitch is in there for a strike. Bishop Kelly fans really do not disagree, but on a 3-0 count, you know, you're usually going to get that call. Umpire's much more lenient on a 3-0 rather than any other count. The next pitch is high, ball four, and Bishop Kelly brings home another run. 6-0 is the score now.
1: Number 25, McCain batting.
0: In a grand slam, if Dave Meyer was correct earlier, would put them in run rule territory. That would be 10 runs in 4 innings. Having a meeting of the minds out here now. I believe we're going to see a pitching change, maybe? I don't see anybody warming up, though. Maybe just a mound visit right here. We'll keep it here for now. No, man. Hot dogs have been moved to $2 for the night, which is ridiculous because I paid full price earlier. I bought a $4 hot dog earlier. And they've been cut in half to $2. This is madness. Similar to the noble manager earlier in the game, I may have to go protest the concession stand and say everybody has to pay full price because I paid full price. All jokes aside, go get your hot dogs. That's a pretty good deal. The 1-0 pitch is outside, and Kundra has really lost his command. Tommy Lord is the batter for Bishop Kelly. A thunder swing could make this a 10-run lead. Next pitch is high as well. That's ball two. Kundra really struggling with the command right now. And another stoppage by manager Parker Rudd. He's been heavily involved in this game. Got to give it up to him. Long look in by Kundra. Here's the 2-0. And he fouls it off. Man, he was swinging for downtown Tulsa right there. Another long look in by Kundra. The 2-1 pitch. And it's laced into the outfield for a base hit. First runner scores, second runner around third. They throw home. He slides in safe. Bishop Kelly adds two more in Owosso, and all of a sudden, they can really taste a semifinal matchup with the Newcastle Racers. 8-0 here in Owosso. Just good pieces of hitting all night long from these Bishop Kelly Comets. They are seeing the pitcher really well. And again, not a lot of extra base stuff tonight for Bishop Kelly. Just a lot of singles that have found the outfield. They're doing their job. Hitting for contact, and it's working out. Done a really good job working counts as well. drawing walks, loading the bases multiple times, and that's one of the best at-bats of the night right there, as it brings home two. First pitch is low for a ball. And I don't know if the run rule applies in the playoffs, but if they score two more, it would be a regular season, almost a run rule, because we haven't played five yet. The 1-0 is outside, and not sure Noble has any other arms to potentially throw. Because Kundra has just kind of been left in like a dying duck and is really struggling to throw a strike right now. Here's the 2-0 in there for a strike. Good pitch by Kundra. Moves the count to 2-1, but Bishop Kelly has opened up an 8-0 lead. Swing and a miss there. Throw down to second, and no! The ball goes by Weston Randolph. The runner from third comes in to score, and Bishop Kelly leads 9-0 here in Owosso. When it rains, it pours. And it's certainly pouring right now for Noble, as they can't seem to get out of this inning. Now four runs in the frame. And Bishop Kelly has scored all nine of their runs in the last three innings. Four in the second, one in the third, and four now here in the fourth. Looking to tack on more. As this is Maxton Treat, who's had a good day at the dish. The 3-2 is low. That gets away. It's going to be ball four. The runner advances to third as well on the dropped ball by the catcher. And my, oh, my, this is getting out of control right now. Looks like we're finally going to make a pitching change, as Parker Rudd will come out. He's had to make a lot of trots out there tonight. He's got his steps in today, but I don't think he wanted to, as he's kind of avoiding looking at the scoreboard right now. That will end the day for Kundra, and Weston Randolph will be the new pitcher for Noble. We'll tell you a little bit about him on the other side. You're listening to the 5A state quarterfinals between Bishop Kelly and Noble here live on the Franchise 2. We'll be right back. Let's take a quick commercial break.
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0: Welcome back to Owosso, Oklahoma, home of the Owosso Rams, who were generous to host this 5A state tournament, the quarterfinals and semifinals. The state championship will be at One Oak AA Park in Tulsa, where the Tulsa Drillers play their AA baseball. AA affiliate of the LA Dodgers, who are looking to three-peat as World Series champions Something that hasn't happened since, I'm trying to think. I should know this. I feel like it was the Yankees who did it last. Had to be. I'm going to find that answer here shortly. First pitch from Randolph is off the plate. That pitch is in for a strike. Randolph trying to escape a jam here. It's 9-0, Bishop Kelly. Into the surprise of no one, I've found my answer. And I was correct. I couldn't have given you the years. But I was correct. Last MLB team to three-peat as World Series champions was the New York Yankees, who won three consecutive titles from 1998 to 2000. Managed by Joe Torre and powered by the core four, Derek Jeter, Mariano Rivera, Jorge Posada, and Andy Petit. This dynasty swept the San Diego Padres in 98, defeated the Braves in 99, and won the Subway Series against the Mets in 2000. I don't like the Yankees, but I do like baseball history. That pitch is fouled into the night sky. Is there going to be room? Falls into the dugout. So Bishop Kelly's inning lives on now. Two count. Randolph will take the long jog back. NFL schedule has been released for this season, and I know somebody out there is really happy that the week OU plays Michigan, the Detroit Lions have a home game. We'll take on the New Orleans Saints at 1 p.m. That would make for a heck of a sports weekend. That's for sure. The 3-2 pitch is low. Ball four, bases are loaded again. It's like a never-ending movie right now. We've seen this same story multiple times here tonight. Bases loaded, full of comments.
1: 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Number 44, Jack Brent.
0: Oklahoma City Thunder will play.
6: Hey, Jack, back it out there.
0: Next week against most likely the San Antonio Spurs, as that pitch is off the plate, 4-1. I expect the Spurs to close it out tomorrow night in Minnesota. You never know. Here's the pitch. Fouled away. I cannot wait for a warm shower, but that may just be me. You know, I bet some of the Noble Bears agree with me as well. Just thankful I booked a room here tonight at this point, because man, oh man, it's been a long, long day, but it's been a fun day. Bishop Kelly looks to add on here with the bases loaded. Here's the 1-1. Swing and a miss. Some people out there hoping for a hit right now to potentially create a run rule in an inning, but I'm not going to disclose who those people may be. Probably a lot of fans behind me, considering it's all Comet fans. That ball's laced into center field. Is that going to be caught? Oh, it is. And the lead stays at 9-0. What an inning it was from Bishop Kelly. They tack on four more. And it seems like a few of their fans are going to head for the exits here as they've seen enough. Their team played well enough here tonight for them to exit stage left and come back tomorrow. Well, it's 9-0 here live on the Franchise 2. Let's take a quick commercial break, and we'll be right back with more baseball here live on the Franchise 2.
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0: Well, the fans that have stuck around here in Owosso are doing a sing-along currently to Bohemian Rhapsody by none other than the great, late Queen. One of the best songs of all time, in my opinion. Just a great, great jam right there. As Bishop Kelly has certainly spat in the eye, if you will, of Noble here tonight. 9-0 lead. Of course, the Thunder love to play Don't Stop Me Now, which is a great one. Not quite as good as the latter, but, you know, it's a really good winning song. I still miss I Got a Feeling, though. Taking Care of Business as well, some of the Thunder songs they've played over the years. After wins, always a fun time, especially lately if you're a Thunder fan. I mean, we're just spoiled. I hope everybody out there realizes that. As that pitch is fouled off for strike two, Noble trails 9-0. With no outs here in the bottom of the fourth inning. Oh, man, that looked like strike three. Not going to get the call, though. Count moves to 3-2. But, man, we're seeing one of the most historic runs in basketball history right now, especially if the Thunder can close the deal in this season. That pitch is high for ball four, so Noble has a base runner here.
1: Number 22, Jackson Steely.
0: But, you know, Thunder just ridiculously good. And they'll have a serious shot to win again next year as well. Still a lot of basketball to be played. And still got to knock off San Antonio and whoever comes out of the East, which I got a feeling it's going to be New York, but I might be jumping the gun there. I really feel like this is the Knicks' year, though, to break the curse, get back to the finals, but ultimately lose. So it's going to be the end of the line for the pitcher. They may just want to save him for the next game, which wouldn't really blame them in a 9-0 game. Mound visit right now. Doesn't look like they're making a change as of yet. And no, it was just a mound visit. So another lengthy delay here. Dave probably out somewhere getting into a bar fight, if I had to guess. Just stay safe, Dave. And remember, it's only Thursday. The 1-0 is fouled away. Vance Burkirk, or however you say his name, has pitched lights out here tonight for Bishop Kelly. just allowing the one hit thus far. Just walked a guy, but he has done his part and has shut out the Noble Bears thus far. Only 5 hits for the Comets so far tonight and the 9 runs. I mean, that just speaks to how important it is to draw out counts, force some walks, do all of the above. And they have done all of the above so far here tonight. Here's the pitch. Chop to third, but it will go foul. So that moves the count to full at 3-2. 9-0. The Bishop Kelly lead, and their offense has been on point here tonight. A lot of singles, a lot of walks. Just doing it all here tonight, looking like a serious contender to win this whole thing. They'll have to go through Newcastle tomorrow, though, because now we're going to get a pitching change. That's the end of the line for Vance Burkirk, but man, he had a really good outing here this evening. And he will exit. We'll talk about the new pitcher on the other side. Let's take a commercial break here live on the Franchise 2.
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Welcome back. As speaking on the Raiders in that spot. Main reason the Rangers won the World Series in 23 was the band Creed. I don't think there's any denying that. The team rallying around the song, Can You Take Me Higher? An all-time jam as well. And an all-time dad band in Creed. Well, it's a 9-0 game here. News around sports. Corey Seager 0 for his last 27 for the Rangers. Known as one of the best hitters in the MLB, it's not been the case this season. He is mightily struggling, batting under 200 for the first time at this point in the season in his career. And again, he's 0 for his last 27. Hopefully he can pick it up sooner rather than later. Rangers certainly need it as their bottom half in the league in offense early in the season. Anderson is the new pitcher. As there's two Noble Bears on the base, that's a wild pitch, very first pitch. That's not helping the run rule, I'll tell you that. As both runners advance to second and third. Anderson with the 1-0. Rope to shortstop. Nice backhand play and throws out the runner. Really good stretch. Oh, they call him off the bag. Run was going to score regardless, but that looked to be a pretty good play there at first. Bishop Kelly, manager, will come out to appeal this call. Not the first appeal we've seen tonight. Probably not the last either. Now we're having a meeting of minds. As manager for Noble, Parker Rudd, can barely stand to watch. They're going to keep the call safe. He was going to lose his marbles if that call was overturned as well. So it's a 9-1 game now. Noble with just a little bit of life here. Trailing by 8. Not sure why that wasn't ruled a hit on the play if he was safe. There should be 2 hits now for Noble. Our scoreboard person has struggled just a little bit. That ball is laced out to left field. Runners will hold, so now Noble has loaded the bases with no outs. Well, not done yet here tonight. Just when it was looking out of reach, and it's still an 8-run game. Noble has had a nice inning here and a good call for them at first base, which has loaded the bases. No outs. A big chance here to cut into this one here at Owosso High School. First pitch in there for a strike. This has been a long, long game. Trying to remember when this thing started. You can look back in my texts here, do some research. That ball's off the plate there. 4-2. This game was an 8 p.m. first pitch, so about an hour and 40 into this one. Not as long as it actually has seemed. I think it's just the day at this point.
And that pitch is off the plate. 3-1. Bishop Kelly in danger of walking a run home here as more fans file to the exits. The 3-1 is low. That's a ball. Noble has scored their second run of the game. Now it's a 9-2 game. There's still no outs in the inning. So we're going to get a conference between the catcher and the pitcher. Big spot in this game. Still a 7-run game, but, you know, you, like I was saying earlier, when it was 5-0, you really don't want to play around with your food if you're Bishop Kelly. You never know in these state tournament games what can happen, what kind of magic can take place in the Oklahoma night. Credit Noble for this inning coming out and really battling. Oh, my goodness. We're going to get another meeting here. The stoppages in this game have just been a lot. We're going to get a pitching change or just a conference? Appears to be just a conference. I'm running out of things to say at this point. Give the Noble Bears credit, though. They've had a really nice inning so far with two runs across. Still no outs in the inning, and the bases are loaded.

0: part of the plate, and it's 0-1. Second pitch, swing and a miss. Got the heater by him to move the count to 0-2. And the pitch. In there for strike three. Really poor at bat right there by Brody Smith.
1: Number four, Isaac Etheridge.
0: That's a tough one there. First out of the inning, finally, for Kelly. So Isaac Etheridge to the plate. First pitch is high. Moves the count to 1-0. One out in the inning. Bases still loaded for Noble, but they just missed a big opportunity there with no outs. And a strikeout looking. Second pitch is in there for a strike. Count even now at 1-1. Game started at 11 a.m. this morning. We're nearly to 10 p.m. now. What a day of baseball. Pitch in there for a strike. And Etheridge is up against it now as the count moves to 1-2. Blanco trying to escape a serious jam here in the fourth. That's in there, strike three. Strikeout looking again. My, oh, my. Credit Blanco for bouncing back with two absolute, tremendously pitched at-bats. And he's one out away from escaping the bases-loaded jam as Bishop Kelly leads this thing 9-2. Hayden Clement is the last chance in the fourth. That's another strike. That really not coming off the shoulder right now of Noble. Tennessee leads Oklahoma 8-5 in Bricktown now. Man, oh man. Another game Oklahoma probably should have won. That pitch is fouled off, and now Blanco is one pitch away from escaping the bases loaded jam. No balls, two strikes, two outs. 9-2 Bishop Kelly lead in the bottom of the fourth, which has been a marathon inning. Oh, that plunked him in the helmet. Oh my goodness, he went to the slider there. And it plunks the batter. That brings another run home. And now it's a six-run game at 9-3. This has been a strange game. As Weston Randolph digs in, bases still loaded. I'll tell you what, a big fly would make this game really interesting. Randolph's the right guy to do it. He grounds it up the middle. It's a diving play. Tries to go to third. And everybody's safe, and another runs home. Nice hit by Randolph up the middle, and an even better stop by the shortstop, but he couldn't rally the ball to get it to second base, and another run scores. So Noble has scored four in the inning. It's an eight-run inning overall as Bishop Kelly scored four previously. And there's another base hit. Runner around third, he will score. Here come the Noble Bears all of a sudden here in Owosso. It's a four-run game.

0: My, oh my.
1: Jackson Steely.
0: Face is starting to get a little concerned behind me. We're going to have maybe another pitching change. Yes, we will. Pitching change for Bishop Kelly here as Noble has scored 5 runs in the inning. We'll tell you about the new pitcher on the other side. We're still in the bottom of the 4th here in Owosso. Let's take a quick commercial break.
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5: Oh!

0: Well, this game is flipped upside down. Ben Hixon is the new pitcher.
1: Probably not.
0: Giving up 5 runs in the inning. Bases are loaded with 2 outs, but after 2 strikeout looking, back-to-back batters. Noble has scratched across 3 more runs. All 2-out base hits. And all of a sudden, a grand slam would tie this game. Which I think this place would lose its mind. There's not many Noble Bears fans here, but they would cause a big ruckus, I'm sure. So Hickson's the new pitcher. Here's his 0-0 pitch. Grounder up the middle. That should be the 3rd out. Throw over to first. 1 pitch, 1 out for Ben Hixon. Credit him for coming in, getting a big time out right there. We head to the top of the 5th. It's 9-5. Comets over the Bears. We'll be right back here on the Franchise 2.
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0: Welcome back to Owosso High School here live on the Franchise 2. This has been a whale of a day and a whale of a game. 9-5, Bishop Kelly over the Noble Bears. Pleased to bring you these games here today and this game here tonight. Dave Myrick bailed, and he's probably happy he did so at this point, as we're about to hit the 10 o'clock hour. Well, Bishop Kelly up to bat now after a long marathon inning. 9 total runs that inning. I mean, you can't make it up. Last game of the night always goes the longest, or at least that's what they say in radio folklore, I would guess, at least. Cooper Courtney to the plate to lead it off for Bishop Kelly. First pitch is in there for a strike. Weston Randolph remains the pitcher for Noble. The do-it-all shortstop, now pitcher. Oh my, that looks pretty good to me. But it's off the plate. What do I know? Here's the pitch. Fouled off. Cooper Courtney. 9-5 at Bishop Kelly lead. They led 9-0 at one point. But 5 runs that last inning from Noble has made this at least within striking distance. Crazier things have happened, though. A 9-0 comeback in the quarterfinals would be just about the craziest thing I've seen. Noble could really use a 1-2-3 inning here. As they've struggled to put away Bishop Kelly all night long. As that ball's nubbed out to shortstop, throw over to first, and he way overthrows it. The new shortstop into the game. Oh, my goodness. What went from the first out of the inning turns into an overthrow, and that's an error. So Weston Randolph was patrolling shortstop all game long, but now that he's pitching, that's the backup shortstop, and he looked like the backup shortstop right there. So one Bishop Kelly man on base. That ball's fouled away. A mighty hack right there. From number 22, Bradley Hastings. Ball's wide out to left. That's pretty deep. But Noble makes the catch somehow. My goodness, that's a nice play by the left fielder. Almost seemed like he overran it on the play, but sticks his glove up and eventually makes the play for the first out. As Vance Buntskirk will come up to the plate, who pitched brilliantly for the first 3 innings of this game. Then he put on 2 men in the fourth. And Blanco had some trouble getting guys out. That pitch is low. Throw over to second. Not in time. Stolen bag for Bishop Kelly. Nice execution there on the steal. Courtney steals the base. And the Comets yet again have a runner in scoring position. Long look in from Randolph. The 1-0 pitch. It is low for ball two. Really pretty night here tonight in Owosso. Great host site for this 5A quarterfinals. Nice piece of hitting there to the right side. They're going to send the runner, throw home. It's a good throw, and he's going to be tagged out. Tremendous throw right there from right field. And I don't mind the send right there from the third base coach, but it was just a tremendous throw. One hopper to the catcher. He tags out the runner from third, and that's the second out of the inning. Isaac Anderson to the plate now. He's had a really nice game. He has reached every time he's been to the plate. Randolph's first pitch is off the plate.
1: This is VSIN.
0: We've played a full day of baseball officially. It was in our last game, Newcastle, which seems like 5 years ago, was able to knock off Claremore. And the pitch. That's in there for a strike. That looked really low right there. And the Bishop Kelly faithful is not happy about that one. Even the man on deck kind of looks back like, was that really a strike? I'm not sure it was. Pitch is fouled off, nearly hit the man on deck. And we play on. The 1-2 pitch is high. Noble wanted the strike three right there. Long look in by Randolph. The 2-2 pitch is in there for strike three. Got him on the bender. And that retires the side. In the top of the fifth inning, we head to the bottom of the fifth here live on the Franchise 2. We'll be right back after this quick commercial break.
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Welcome back to Owosso High School here in Tulsa, Oklahoma. 9-5 is the Bishop Kelly lead. Noble back in the box to hit again. Just 9 outs left in their season as of now. They're going to need 4 runs to tie this game. That pitch is fouled away off the chest of the catcher. That one couldn't feel good. So what are we getting a meeting here for? Quick little stoppage. Back to baseball. The 0-2 pitch is in there for strike 3. Swinging strikeout for the first out of the inning. Noble trailing by 4. Need some base runners here to try to stage a late game comeback. Still have 8 outs to work with, but you know, you really want to try to capitalize off that momentum you created last inning with the 5 runs and keep scoring. First pitch in there for a strike. That looked pretty darn good, and it was. As Easton Brule is the batter. That's a base hit for Noble. So another runner on. Here's the pitch. Fouled away. The 0-1 count, 1 out. 1 man on base for Noble. Pitch is low. Oh, that looked really good right there. Don't get the call. Umpire does not want to go home here tonight. I can't think of anybody who does. Pitch is nearly hits the batters. That was well inside. Definitely don't want to walk another guy here.

0: Here's the pitch. It's in there for a strike. That pitch is fouled away. Four strike two. Full count now. In the longest game I've ever called in my career. Seth Wilson looking to do something here on the 3-2 count. Here's the pitch. He rolls it to third base. Not going to have an opportunity at second because the runner stole, but they do get the out at first. Nice heads-up play there by the third baseman to just get the free out. Get the out that you know you're going to get. And he does just that with the throw to first. So two away now. Runner in scoring position for Noble, but they still trail by four. We're moving at a snail's pace here tonight. 2-0 is the count. And the pitch. Swing and a miss. 2-1. Hickson one out away from getting out of the inning. Here's his 2-1 delivery. That looked really good again. But it will be called a ball because why not? And that's a walk. So Isaac Etheridge to the plate, two noblemen on the base now. This game has gotten interesting. Though I may not sound like it, it has really got interesting now that it's 9-5. It was once 9-0. And that hit him on the wrist. Its base is loaded. Oh, my goodness. Trying to say that he swung the bat, the Bishop Kelly manager, but I don't think he's going to win this appeal. Bases are now loaded, so yet again, a grand slam would tie the game. This was once 9-0, folks. Credit these Noble Bears for scratching, clawing, and fighting their way back into this game. Their dugout's certainly fired up. They don't want to go home. So Hickson is going to have to work out of it. Base is loaded, jam now. Runner bluffing at third, the 0-0 pitch. Oh, that's a half swing and a miss right there. Not a good approach. As head coach Parker Rudd says, we got to be a little bit better than that. Bottom of the fifth, 9-5. Noble scratching and clawing. But two outs in the inning. Oh, that nearly hit him as well. count is 1-1. Swing and a miss. One strike left for Noble in this inning. They need to make something happen right here. A big fly would tie the game. The pitch fouls it off just barely. And we play on. Me, oh my. Well, this is baseball, folks. Here's the 1-2. That's low. Count runs to 2-2 with two outs in the inning. These last couple innings have taken what feels like 5 hours. But I've also done 4 games here today, so that's what happens. The 2-2. Popped him up. Bishop Kelly trying to get under it here. And they make the catch. Ben Hickson escapes a bases-loaded jam and keeps the lead at 4 runs here live on the Franchise 2. Let's head to a quick commercial break, and we'll be right back.
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3: Welcome back to Owosso High School. As Weston Randolph strikes out the first batter of the inning, we've made it to the top of the sixth. 9-5 the score. Noble missing a huge chance in that last inning to potentially tie the game up or at least cut into it more, as they left the bases loaded. Ben Hickson pitched out of an absolute jam there. Swing and a miss. Count moves to 1-1. Weston Randolph's pitched really well.
4: Give a K. Back down there.
3: For Noble. You kind of wonder why he wasn't in the game as their second reliever. The second reliever, Kundra, really got hit up and hit around. And you kind of got to wonder if they went to Weston Randolph potentially too late in this game. Strike three there. He went around. Two quick outs here. For Randolph.
5: Number 23, Max Treat.
3: As Max Treat heads to the dish. Had a nice day for Bishop Kelly. Batted about 6 times, it feels like. First pitch high right there. Bishop Kelly faithful, still rowdy behind me. So that pitch is skied into the outfield. And Noble is under it for the third out of the inning. Let's take a quick commercial break and be right back with the bottom of the sixth.
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0: Welcome back, Tulsa, America, Owosso, Oklahoma. Been a long day of baseball. We are thrilled to bring you the conclusion of Noble and Bishop Kelly. Only 10 hits in this game, but 14 runs total. Parker Rudd, the Noble manager, has had a lot to say to the umpires here tonight. He's got more to say right here. I have no idea what this time it's about, but he's got something to say, and that's for sure. Weston Randolph, who's pitched really well the last couple of innings for Noble, steps in here. Six outs remaining on the Bears' season as it stands now. Hickson, the curveball in there for a strike. That's a pretty bender to begin it. To begin the bottom of the sixth. The next pitch. It's another curveball. That looks like it's going to get foul. And oh, lands on the chair of a lady. Almost had a ball hit a grandpa earlier. That time it almost took out a mom. Not very friendly after Mother's Day. It was just last Sunday. Here's the 0-2. Off the plate. Almost looked like Randolph thought he struck out. The 1-2. Ripped past the third baseman, and that'll be a base hit. Man, Weston Randolph is a really good player. I love what I've seen out of him so far. Got to see him in Noble, Oklahoma earlier this year against Carl Albert. And he was super impressive then when the Titans came in to Noble America and knocked off the Bears. Loved watching Randolph then, and he's had a whale of a night here tonight as well. Pitching really good and a couple of hits as well. First pitch is high. Noble just continues to get guys on base. And it's like ever since Bishop Kelly got to those 9 runs, their offense has gone pretty stagnant. The 1-0 is in for a strike. Makes the count 1-1. All even up. Noble trying to even up this game at 9 apiece. Here's the pitch. It's low. Runs the count to 2-1. The Noble Bears. They only have one less hit on the night than Bishop Kelly. That ball's fouled off. Only one less hit at 6-5, but 4 less runs at 9-5. 2 errors committed by Bishop Kelly, 1 by Noble. The count remains at 2-2 for Dirk Swinty, who takes time. And the 2-2 again. Fouled away again. Dirk Swinty battling. Trying to give these Noble Bears another base runner. Ben Hickson has pitched a long while, really ever since they got the 5 runs. Oh, man. That curveball looked great. But they will call a ball there. And, man, the Bishop Kelly fans behind me are about to lose their minds. I think if that was the MLB, he'd be tapping his helmet right now and asking for the ABS challenge. Swing and a miss. And then nearly threw out Randolph at second base as well, but he's in there safe. But most importantly for Kelly, they get the first out of the inning.
1: 22, Jackson Steely.
0: Jackson Steely steps in now. He took a big collision in the second inning, which was originally called an out, overturned to a safe call, and then Bishop Kelly poured in four runs in the inning, and it really felt like the game was going to get out of control. And it did to a certain extent, as Bishop Kelly led this game 9-0. I'll tell you what, the Bishop Kelly catcher's really good at framing pitches. That one did not make the umpire bite, but that one even fooled me for a second. His framing skills are pretty darn good. And if you want to be a successful high school catcher at any level, you better learn how to frame pitches. One of the most important arts as a high school pitcher and a pitcher overall is framing. That pitch is low. Throw to third. Safe. Really close play there on the steal down at third. But he is called safe. And now Noble has a runner at third base for Steely. So Steely with a really good RBI chance right here. Noble trails by four. The pitch. And that's laced out to left field. Going to be caught. But the run will score. But again, I think if you're Bishop Kelly, you trade that for the out all day long. But credit these Noble Bears. They've scored the last six runs of the game. And all of a sudden, this is a three-run game here in a Tulsa Thursday night. So no one aboard now for Noble. Two outs. Pitch is in there for a strike. Called that same pitch a ball just a second ago. Hickson. And that ball's hit up the middle for a base hit. Well, a couple questionable missed calls this inning. I mean, that was a curveball right down the middle on the 0-1. It was not called, but a base hit shot back up the middle, and Noble has another guy on. So Hickson dealing with some trouble now. It's only a three-run margin. Six straight for the Bears. Playing with some fire right now. That ball's fouled off and nearly hits the man on deck. So, Easton Brule is the batter right here. 0-1 count. If he can get on, amazingly, the tying run would come to the plate. And the pitch. Another questionable one right there that looked like it nabbed the corner, but it's going to be called a ball again. I mean, these umpires do not want to go home here tonight. That one's called a strike. That one looked low. That one looked low to me. It was a really good frame job by the catcher, but that pitch was obviously low. The last one looked to be in there for a strike. And we've kind of lost ourselves at the plate right now, but here's the pitch by Hickson, and it's a strikeout. So Bishop Kelly escapes the inning, amazingly, and just a crazy inning right there. A lot of missed calls, but we head to the top of the seventh inning here. Let's take a quick commercial break, and we'll be right back here live on the Franchise 2.
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0: Welcome back to Owosso High School here in Tulsa, Oklahoma. What a long day of high school baseball it's been. As this has been an adventurous game. I mean, that second inning with the call at home plate being reversed, that was a crazy play. We've had some missed calls behind the plate as well as of late, some strike balls calls that definitely been interesting. Had a lot of manager interjections with the umpires. And we've got some tired fans and tired commentators as well. That ball's fouled off. 9-6. Bishop Kelly leads. Trying to close the door. They are three outs away. Trying to add insurance this inning. That ball is flared up into the air. Should be the first out of the inning. And it is. So credit Noble pitching. You know, ever since the second, third, and fourth innings where they gave up 9 runs, they have pitched a scoreless game since that point, and they've given their offense a chance to get back in this one, which they have done. Only a 3-run deficit right now for the Bears. Ball shot up the middle. Could be an error. He collects, throws, got him at first. I think that's the right call right there. As it was bobbled by the second baseman, but he did a good job collecting himself, throwing a low throw over to first base. First baseman scooped it for the second out of the inning. Bishop Kelly down to their last chance in the inning here. It will be Courtney. Got to give a shout out to Weston Randolph as well, stepping into this game to pitch. He's been magnificent. And you really wonder if this game would be different if Noble had chosen to pitch him second out of the bullpen instead of Kurdna, who really struggled and gave up those 4 runs. But hindsight is 20/20, and you can't change it now. Ooh. Randolph gave it a big go on that pitch. Goes into the dirt. 2-1 count, 2 outs. 9-6, Bishop Kelly lead in a marathon of a game. Pitch from Randolph, fouled away. 2-2 now. Randolph has stepped into this game and pitched really well, giving his team a chance to win. He's done a lot with the bat as well. Because these Noble Bears have not given up on the game, and they've made this a game. That pitch is in the dirt, so the count runs full, and 2 outs can really come back to bite you, especially in a situation like this. If you're Randolph, you want to attack the zone. The 3-2 pitch, that's low, and that's a 2-out walk. We'll see if it does, in fact, come back to bite him, but certainly not what Randolph wanted right there, especially when he was ahead 1-2 in the count. Bradley Hastings to the plate. Looking to provide some insurance for the bottom half of the inning and the closer. Strike one. These Bishop Kelly batters have really got to bat a lot here tonight. Feels like they've been to the plate at least 6 or 7 times. That pitch is well short for ball one. Runs the count to even at 1-1. 6-6 in the hits category. Just kind of crazy to look up at. And yet Bishop Kelly leads it by 3. Credit to them for drawing a lot of walks here tonight. Swing and a miss. Count runs to 1-2. Randolph is 1 strike away from getting out of this thing and giving his offense one last chance here in Owosso. The 1-2 delivery. Ooh, they thought it was strike three, but it was off the plate. And base runner was still second as well, so that one wasn't particularly close. Two-two count to Hastings. Randolph trying to get one more out here. The pitch. It's in there for strike three. That'll end the inning. That one looked a little bit high, but I think it was a strike at the end of the day, and they'll ring him up. A lot of close calls here tonight. This has been a whale of a game. Headed to the bottom of the seventh. One last chance for Noble here in Owosso. Let's take a quick commercial break and be right back with the bottom of the seventh inning here live on the Franchise 2.
1: They say every great love story has two sides, but rarely do we get to see them both at once. Experience a musical autopsy of a marriage where the end is just the beginning. It's an intimate, masterful look at the connections that define us. The Last 5 Years is a hit musical by Tony Award winner Jason Robert Brown. 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

0: Welcome back to Owosso, Oklahoma. Three outs to go for Bishop Kelly to potentially move on to face Newcastle tomorrow. They will entrust the bottom of the seventh into the hands of number two, Gavin Nichols.
1: Number two, Seth Wilson.
0: Nichols is the senior closer for this team. And let's see if he can get three outs to send us packing for the night and say hasta la vista to a long day. First pitch. That's way high. Looks like really good velo right there, but it was well up on the plate. Woo! That second pitch is in there, and man, oh man, I'd love to see the radar gun on that one. He's got a funky arm angle as well. This does not look like an easy guy to hit. That pitch is low. Wouldn't be shocked if he goes back to the fastball here. Nichols with the 2-1. That looked pretty darn good right there. Bottom of the zone, but it's not called. Man, oh man. 3-1's the count. Don't want to walk the leadoff hitter of the inning. And he walks him. So my, oh my, a disastrous start to the inning for Bishop Kelly. As with a three-run lead, you know, you do not want to walk, guys. Give up free base runners. That's what happens. Double play is in order for Nichols, but he's got to find his command here. The first pitch. It's going to be high, and runner will take second, so the double play is now out of order. Not really a run you need to worry about leading by three, but Nichols just needs to throw strikes right now at the end of the day. That's in there for a strike. Not a guy I'd want to step into the box against. Thrown with some serious heat. The 1-1. Outside. Runs it to 2-1. If he walks him here, this would potentially, or it would actually, bring up the tying run to the plate. That pitch is high as well. My goodness. He's not throwing strikes right now. The 3-1 delivery. That's off the plate. Ball four. My goodness. Tying run will come to the plate with no outs for Noble. Six unanswered runs by the Noble Bears. And just a shocking, shocking result right now. A game you felt like was over earlier, but can't count anyone out in the state tournament. Going to get a mound visit for Nichols right now, who has really lost his command. And we're going to make a pitching change. My goodness, Nichols is done after allowing the first two men to reach. So we will get a pitching change. Let's take a quick commercial timeout. And we will be right back to tell you about the new pitcher here live on the Franchise 2.
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0: with money in their pockets.
1: So Oklahoma, an all-night affair here as we are closing in on the 11 o'clock hour. What a day. Calling games all day since 11 a.m. It's almost 11 p.m. Here we are. And perhaps the most dramatic game so far. We didn't think it was going to be at first, but now it's a 9-6 game. Tying run to the plate. New pitcher for Bishop Kelly is number 16, Joe McKean, trying to shut the door on the Noble Bears' comeback. But he's going to have to get three outs to do so. Really have to give a lot of credit to Noble for sticking around in this game, never giving up, and scoring six unanswered runs to make this a ball game. I was talking about a run rule just about an hour ago, and now all of a sudden we may be in store for extra innings potentially, but a lot of baseball still to be played in this inning as there's no outs, two men aboard. Joe McKean steps in to try to close the door on the comeback. Isaac Etheridge is the batter. McKean fires in a first pitch strike, and that's a huge strike to get. Big at-bat here for Etheridge. Wants to put something in play, give his team a chance. Pitch is fouled away, and that's 0-2. Good start to the inning for McKean, who's dealing with two men on base right now. Bishop Kelly's had to use a lot of arms here tonight. The 0-2 delivery. Oh, my goodness. That was right down the middle. Oh, my goodness. That was down the middle. Woo. Oh, my gosh. I am shocked. He was not rung up there for strike three, but how can I be shocked at anything anymore? There's been a lot of these tonight. The 1-2. Hit up the middle, could be two. Flip to two, back to one. It's a double play. Bishop Kelly turns two in the nick of time. And all of a sudden, Noble's down to one out left. Holy cow, what a play. Almost as if the baseball god stepped in and said they deserve a double play here. They rolled one right to the shortstop, flip over to second, back to first, and a double play. That's a high drive to left. It could end the game right here. It does end the game! Bishop Kelly will move on to face Newcastle in an all-time thriller here in Owosso. The Noble Bears have the tying run at the plate. A home run would have tied it. And on a strike three call that should have been strike three, on the very next pitch, Noble rolls one over to shortstop, flip to second, and back to first for a double play. And then the very next pitch after that, a pop fly out to end the game. An all-timer here tonight from Owosso. I'm glad I stuck around for this one. That was fun. Congrats to the Bishop Kelly.
2: Game three starter that just finished his game.
1: Well, I was just notified by a Bishop Kelly supporter that their game three starter potentially just finished that game. So they certainly had to burn the arms here today, but, you know, I think he'll be all right to pitch later on.

0: down the line. But you got to do anything to advance. You got to throw all your arms, you know, in a spot like this when it got to a three-run game. Got to let loose the kitchen sink, as they say, and Bishop Kelly did that, and they won the game. So credit to the Comets. I know Jackson back in studio, or excuse me, Britton back in studio is ready to go home, as is everybody here. So that's going to end it for the night, but 9-6 is the final. Bishop Kelly moves on to face Newcastle tomorrow. Thank you to Britton back in studio for producing. That was a long day. You deserve a good night's sleep, Britton. And I'm going to get a good night's sleep myself as I head to downtown Tulsa. We will see you tomorrow night at tomorrow morning at 11 a.m. for the Carl Albert and Pryor game. Until then, take it easy, Oklahoma.
1: Favorite. We were talking before they gave the morning lines. Like, yeah, it could be Taj Mahal. It's probably going to be incredible, but it's definitely going to be one of those two. And then it's Iron Honor. Look, here's the deal. It is Chad Brown in the Preakness, and his record is very, very good here doing this, skipping in the Derby and going to the Preakness. And so for that, you do have to say, okay, he's dangerous, right? Flavian Pradbord as well, that too. I think the biggest key to what you said, I agree with you 100%. There's going to be a lot of pace. He's been up on the pace all three races. Why he didn't run well in the Wood Memorial, he was up and pressed the pace and got tired. Chad Brown's taking the blinkers off. And they're doing that, trying to get this horse to relax. Perhaps he gets more of a middle-of-the-pack type of trip here, and maybe it gives him a shot. But I'm 100% with you. I want nothing to do with this horse on top as a win bet. I just don't want to go there. Can he do the Chad Brown thing and turn it around and reverse the form? Yes. But do you want to bet all that stuff to happen at a shorter price? No.
2: This was never the plan, too. Let's be like, Chad Brown, really good at planning horses for the Preakness, like he was planning Emerging Market to run in the Preakness right. Before his plans got ruined. By the way, Emerging Market would be like 2-5 in this race.
1: Yeah, right.
2: This is a backup plan. And to me, that so you can't really say, well, Chad Brown in the Preakness, really good. Chad Brown generally has a horse who is prepping for the Preakness as he goes through the Derby races, right? He doesn't like Iron Honor was not prepping for the Preakness. Iron Honor was just kind of running where Iron Honor might be able to fit. The goal wasn't to win the Preakness ever with Iron Honor. We're just here because this isn't a great field. He makes sense. Okay. 9-2 is way too short. I'd need like 10-1 to bet Iron Honor. Like, I don't, not even a little bit for me. All right. Let's go to the two horses that ran in the Kentucky Derby and are back in this race. That would be the number 3 Ocelli, who will be making his 8th start. Still chasing a victory, but has earned $600,000. Might be the highest earning maiden ever in a Triple Crown race. And the number 12 Incredible Tier, who ran 6th in the Kentucky Derby, and I thought didn't get a great trip, but kind of, you know, wasn't terrible either. What do you make of these two horses coming back on 2 weeks rest, Ocelli and Incredible?
1: Let's start with Incredible, because I do think he's a very logical horse here. I do think he is a favorite of this race when they go to post. And I get it. I think it was a really good move by Riley Mutt to put him here. Give him a shot. I mean, he does look good in a grade one, and I don't know that he's going to look good in a grade one ever again, to be quite honest. My problem with Incredible, everything I just said makes sense. If you want to play him in this race, that makes sense as well. I'm going to put him on pick 4 and pick 5 tickets. I just don't know that he's that good. And I know nobody's that good in this race, but, man, I don't really care about the Virginia Derby. I don't think that's a relevant data point when it comes to handicapping future races. I also don't care about the Holy Bull. We didn't run very well. That's fine, too. That doesn't bother me. The Street Sense was just okay. The Kentucky Derby was just okay. I don't know who he is. I don't know how good he is. I still am skeptical that he's that good, so I didn't want him at a short price. Ocelli is a horse I said right after the Derby, I will never bet that horse ever in his next start. He enters here, and he has, on paper, an absolutely perfect setup.
2: Yeah.
1: Can he do what he did in the Derby, or is he more like he was in all those other races? I don't know, Mike. I really don't know. With him,
2: he got rocked by Incredible by 7 lengths.
1: Yeah,
2: go ahead and beat me. Go ahead. But you were 70-1 in the Derby for a reason. You were 23-1 in the frickin' Wood Memorial.
1: Yeah.
2: Which was not a good race for a reason. Like, I know. Hard pass. Like, I can't at 6-1. Maybe if Ocelli was 20-1, I would talk about this as a horse that I want to use underneath. It's 6-1. If Ocelli runs well, congratulations, Ocelli, and everyone who backed him. I just can't at this price. A horse that ran or was supposed to run in the Kentucky Derby, who I apparently cannot quit, is Great White, who I do like in this spot as well. 15-1, the number 13 horse here. This horse can close. I don't know why we were on the pace in the Bluegrass. I think this sets up well for Great White here. They said the horse came out of that race, flipped on its back behind the gate, was scratched before the race incredibly well. I think Great White at 15-1 makes a ton of sense underneath and is another horse that I will use in my Pick X wagers.
1: I couldn't get there. I want to get there with Great White. I do. Because two of his four races, you can look at them and go, I see the talent there. You know, the maiden was nice. It was synthetic surface, but we're grasping the things, right, for this race. The Battaglia, it was nice. He ran well in that race. The Bluegrass, I agree, kind of that just wasn't the trip. They said he was sick out of that race, too, so you maybe just draw a line through it. I just can't. From the 13 hole, I think that's not that great of a post, dude, and I can't get there with him. I want to. He's a beautiful horse. He does kind of have a look at one that's maturing. I couldn't get there with him.
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9: Davis Martin of the Chicago White Sox, ooh, Dave, trails only Fried and Schlittler in pitching wins above replacement. 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
17: 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Matt Brown and Kelly Bidlin. Gil will be back next week. Dustin back in here tomorrow as we are following along here. It's a very interesting PGA Tour Championship leaderboard here as we do have Aldrich Pottinger in the house. So he's sitting there with a 67. He is donezo, 3 under for his round. And we start to see some of these other names that we didn't really expect. You know, they won't be there at the end. We see this all the time, Kelly, which is why you get first round leader numbers on awesome players that you get. And it's because the reason golf tournament is 4 rounds is because the skill will eventually work its way to the top. You can run hot or bad, either way, in 1 round of golf, right? And so that's why we're at where we're at. So if you're holding a pot getter first round leader ticket, good on you. I hope you won a boatload of money. He ain't winning the tournament. If you're holding a Minwoo or a whatever or something like that, I mean, good on you. I don't know if Minwoo's built for this, built for the long call, long haul at, yeah, this, at this course either, whatever. But Stephen Yeager, Daniel Brown, Bud Cauley, Aldrich Pottinger, all these names at the top of the leaderboard.
18: Yeah, it's look, all guys with some skill that we've seen do it like you're talking about, but can you put it together for 4 rounds? Different story. It's kind of, it's always been fascinating to me, Matt, because obviously people that listen to the show know, hey, it's NBA and golf for me, my two biggest sports betting wise. It's first quarter betting in the NBA, right? It's the same sort of thing, right? You're usually how I'm handicapping a game as to how is it going to play out over 4 quarters. Same thing with a golf tournament. How's it going to play out over 4 rounds? But yeah, you never know what can happen in 1 round. At last name Nash tweeting, and any PM guys you are eyeing for first round leader based on this, how this morning is playing, kind of talked about it. We think there are some guys that are live here this afternoon. Nobody going crazy low here this morning.
17: I mean, I will probably play Scotty at 10-1.
18: There you go.
17: I mean, at 10-1, with the fact that 3 under is kind of what is looking like the score to beat, because every time these guys get to 2, they go back to 1, then they get back to 2, and they go back to 1. And, you know, they get up to 3, they never get to 4. It seems like 3 will be it. And, you know, if somebody's going to go out and shoot 66, Scotty can shoot 66.
18: Yeah, he absolutely can. I went with some longer shots. I took Morikawa and Kitayama.
17: Morikawa can shoot 66, too, as long as he's healthy. And, like, we read on air yesterday, we read in the podcast what he had to say about all that. I mean, he's trying to tell us that the 2 weeks off was what he needed to be good. So all we can do is believe him.
18: Yep.
17: All we can do is believe him. He might be lying.
18: I guess we haven't heard any more on Rory's blister underneath his toenail or anything.
17: No, he's
18: too.
17: Almost like however
18: Sounds
17: many.
18: Terrible.
17: Yeah, I mean he's however many holes deep. So yeah, no, he's good to go.
18: Tell me you play too much golf. That's how you tell me when you have a blister underneath a toenail. It's like, hey, you just need to sit down on the couch for a couple weeks, Rory.
17: So we have discussed that we both like laying it there with the Cavs. Then we do have another game tomorrow, the late game, Spurs and Timberwolves, where the Spurs will look to end this series. They are 4.5-point favorites on the road over the Wolves. 218.5 is our total here in that one. If you think the Timberwolves get it done outright, plus 160. I do not. I think this is not exactly the same thing that was saying here in Cleveland and Detroit, but there is a lot of parallel here in which there are multiple ways San Antonio can get to you, and we've seen Minnesota, when Ant isn't being Ant,
18: yeah,
17: that they're just not really able to to get at you from a different way.
18: And to compete at this level, right? It's no slight against Minnesota. Like, they're awesome. And look, this is, I laid the points with the Spurs.
17: Yeah. And if he's fully healthy, who knows what this series looks like, right?
18: Absolutely.
17: Yeah, if he's fully healthy, who knows what this series looks like?
18: I have absolutely come around on this Timberwolves team, though, from the standpoint of they, for the past two regular seasons, have driven me absolutely insane trying to bet on or against this team because you have no idea what you're going to get from a night-to-night basis. This is so clearly a Chris Finch coach team that has just become a playoff basketball team. It's get to the playoffs and we'll figure it out then. So, look, I've underestimated them in the past couple of years in the playoffs a couple times too. And I am a believer that now that you talk about, when you talk about any series involving the Minnesota Timberwolves, whatever your prediction is, you probably need to add on a win or two for Minnesota because Chris Finch is that good with what he can do on the sideline and with this roster. I thought it was interesting hearing Zach talk about this earlier about what they're going to do with Gobert. Man, I think you just mail in this game now if you're talking about moving Gobert out of the starting lineup or going away from him a little bit. It's, you still got to lean on him defensively. He's never going to be an extreme offensive threat. Look, you need more out of Julius Randle. You're not getting what you thought you were going to get out of him. I think it is concerning that after a couple big games from Ant in Minnesota, he looked like he was maybe struggling a bit more in San Antonio again the other night. Where else is that help going to come from? I think that's a problem. I think Minnesota's running out of answers. And meanwhile, the Spurs, we saw it in that last game too. Like, Keldon Johnson had been struggling. They didn't really need him. He stepped up. Sixth man of the year stepping up, having a big game. They still have things that they're unlocking, I think, as they're moving forward in this playoffs. So, yeah, I like the Spurs. I know I sent you this tweet yesterday. Hey, the three times the Spurs have lost this season, this is what's happened in the games. Wemby shot 5-for-17 one game. Okay, they lost. Wemby knocked himself out, and then Wemby got ejected. That's the three times they've lost in the playoffs so far. So, like the Spurs team, I think they close things out tomorrow night.
17: We have seen – so, unlike the first game that we talked about, we have seen two Spurs blowouts in this series. It would not shock me if the Spurs
18: – agreed.
17: Like, won this by margin. Uh-huh. You know what I'm saying? Like, I would be surprised in the other game. I would not be surprised in this game.
18: Yeah, I'm the same way.
17: If this was a 15-point game, 17-point game, it would not shock me at all. So if you are very, very high on the Spurs and you want to play a couple alt lines, I would endorse it in this one, not necessarily in the other one. If we're, you know.
18: Same way. I mean, look, and it's the – but, yeah, I laid 4.5. I also wouldn't be shocked if Minnesota wins this outright. They're a team that – I laid the 4.5. It's not exactly a big bet for me, Matt. That's the amount of fear that Minnesota's put into me over the years. I don't think they are the type of squad that's just going to go home and completely lay down in this game. But the talent difference and with the injuries on Minnesota, I think there's an absolute possibility that the Spurs run up a big score.
17: It's just one of those things. I mean, you know, Wemby got ejected and like it was basically like he got a rest game, you know, and like so
18: right, yes.
17: I mean, you know, he's gonna be as fresh as anyone in these series, you know, in these series or whatever, because the dude gets ejected early in the game.
18: I brought it up yesterday when we were talking about recapping that game from Wednesday night. I guess one of the other Gobert concerns, though, because it stuck out to me big time, they were 48% of their shots in that game five at the rim for the San Antonio Spurs. I mean, that is an extreme percentage. And if, Gobert's not slowing that down, then okay, yeah, maybe. I don't know what you're doing out there.
17: Yeah. I think Dylan Harper
18: is
17: interesting as well in this one. Like, I don't know exactly how many minutes they're going to give him and all of that, and if I did, then this guy is – he's good, man. It's unfortunate for him that he's on a team with Wemby, while also being very fortunate because he doesn't have to be like an absolute superstar.
18: I'll take his next 10 years.
17: Like, that's what I'm saying. Like, he doesn't have to be an absolute superstar. Like, I think it's going to be a really great, you know, thing that for him that he actually ends up there with Wemby having to take all the pressure of being the face of the organization. I think Harper, in over the next couple of years, we really see him blossom, you know, because again, he didn't have the same pressure all the time.
18: He doesn't have the same pressure, right? And we also talked about Cooper Flagg, right? Everybody's going to be focused on slowing down Cooper Flagg for the next several years. When you have play next to a Wemby, it makes things easier. This might be a nice transition into our next topic. But, like, I think you're seeing it in this playoffs between him and VJ Edgecombe. Like, there's been a lot of talk about this upcoming draft class. good luck on being as good as what we just saw. Yeah. Between Cooper Flagg, Con Knipple, and these guys in the playoffs that we're seeing ball out, man, it's pretty dang impressive.
17: So we do have the odds up. A.J. DeBonta minus 350 to go number one overall. If you were with us here on this very program when I was filling in a few months ago, you have a much better number in your account there on A.J. DeBonta. Darren Peterson,
18: what'd you
17: plus
18: bet then?
17: 310. 11, 9, and 7.
18: Oh, damn.
17: 11, 9, and 7.
18: Good on you.
17: I've got like 3.
18: I'll remember that.
17: Yeah, 11, 9, and 7. Well, because he was third on the board at the time. Because
18: Boozer
17: everyone thought
18: second?
17: It was Boozer. Mm-hmm. Yeah, everyone thought it was Boozer. And then he just played his way into like being the second choice and then played his way into being the first choice in all that. Peterson at 3-10, 11-1 on Boozer, and then Caleb will – well, let's just be for real. It's going to be DeBonta. It seems like that is almost set in stone here that it's going to be him.
18: Man, but this
17: could surprise, I guess, if it's Peterson.
18: This price is coming down a little bit. I think Peterson's still live for number one. I think there. Jonathan Gaffoni was on with Zach Lowe earlier this week. I think he had some interesting comments just about every time these two have matched up, and from what he's seen and talking to other scouts, even going back to when these guys were on under 16 teams together, just nobody really – him and the guys he was talking to – we're kind of saying nobody had really ever thought that DeBonta was better at any point than Darren Peterson. I think the Peterson season with the cramping and there's the creatine stories and all that. I think the truth is probably somewhere in between. Yeah. You know what I mean? I don't know if I fully believe that either, Darren. But look, we often say we're not talent evaluators when we talk about the NFL draft.
17: Exactly.
18: Guess what? I'm going to be a talent evaluator here. Okay, Matt. I think Darren Peterson is pretty special, and I think from the second I saw him step onto a court in college basketball, the three-level scorer like that, I thought he was ready for the pros right away. And DeBonta, I think, could end up being the best out of these guys. I think he's got that potential, but I think Peterson's ready to go now. So I might end up with a Peterson number one pick. The other one I've heard, I mean, just consuming some of the content, look, we still got a few weeks here before the draft. But consuming some of the draft content out there, I've heard that Boozer's number one on a couple teams' boards, too. I don't know if I fully believe that, but
17: I'd lose out I did take a little once the Peterson number drifted up, I would be stupid not to play two big plus numbers for the guys that I think are going to go number one. If it goes Boozer, then I'm going to be very upset.
18: I don't think that actually happens, though. I am going to lock in a little bit of Peterson over three.
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17: Matt Kelly here on a numbers game Thursday. Appreciate you guys being here. And, Kelly, we do want to get to this. Should have done this at the top of the show. You got a couple of first-round leader bets that people can still get in on. One guy's out on the course already. You can bet him first-round leader. I would not. But you can look, at least get in on a couple of the other guys.
18: Yeah, I made three before we got things teed off. And one guy that is out there is Ricky Fowler. I did play him. 70-1. He's one under right now.
17: Yes, teeing off on eight.
18: Okay.
17: Well, on his eighth hole, which is he's playing the back first, which, by the way, should be good, at least somewhat better for your first round leader bet.
18: Good call.
17: Because front nine playing better, a little easier than the back.
18: And guess what? If you want to join me, you can get about the same number as me. 80-1 over at DraftKings right now, so even better than what I got him at. I also played Colin Morikawa later, 50-1. I thought that was a good way to play him this week. I know you're on him outright, but just with any of the injury concerns for Morikawa, I think if you just isolate first round, it could be a good way to go. And then I played Kurt Kitayama as well, 80-1. Just took a few bombs for first round action here today.
17: Yeah, good on you. We'll continue to update this leaderboard as things progress. Jacob Bridgman's heater is officially over, as he is now 5 over. Through eight, and he has not been not even sniffing the top 20 of the leaderboard here for the last month and a half.
18: I'm only smiling because, yes, I considered him in a matchup yesterday, and I was like, nah, I can't do this with this form recently.
17: Yeah, this guy's not playing very well. All right, now let's head out to the guest line, bringing our very own Zach Cohen, host of Hardwood Handicapper, and of course, every single day over there on VSiN.com. Zach, how you doing, buddy?
1: I'm good. How are you guys doing?
17: Rocking and rolling. Pretty fun for us to have a golf major going on on the East Coast, so it's happening while we're on air, so it's nice to be able to talk the golf. But like we say, over at VSiN.com, you not only get the major sports, but you get the ancillary sports as well. We do the golf stuff, you do some tennis stuff and all of that, and you do have a thought on a match that is happening tomorrow on the men's side.
1: Yeah, I'm taking Casper Ruud -1.5 sets against Luciano Darderi, which is a match that's going to be played in Rome. So Darderi, an Italian, is going to have the crowd in his favor. But I do think this is a match that Ruud really should win somewhat comfortably, not just because he's a better player, which he is. I mean, you look at some of the numbers over the last, you know, 5, even 7 years, Casper Ruud has been one of the best clay court players in the world. And if you look at just this season alone, there is a website called Tennis Viz that has a stat called performance rating, which is very similar to like a catch-all PFF grade. They have Casper Ruud as the fifth best player on the tour this year on clay. Darder is down at 25th, so there's a pretty big gap between the two to begin with. But Darder's also played two very physical matches in a row his last two times out. I think he's going to be a little bit tired, and I think that Ruud's physical style of play can wear on him. So I think this is going to be, you know, a beatdown. And I do think it's going to be an impressive showing from Ruud, who starting to look like another guy that can make a run at the French Open.
18: Zach, Gil did get in on Iga yesterday for the French. Have you made any bets for the French Open yet, or anything that you're kind of got circled you might be getting close to?
1: The only thing I have is from a couple of weeks ago. I have Yannick Sinner +130 to win from before Alcaraz was injured. So pretty good number there. Do have Iga Swiatek to win this tournament at +550. So hoping that she could beat Alina Svitolina today and then go on to win the final. But yeah, Iga's looking a lot better and a lot more like Iga in Rome, which is not that surprising. These conditions in Rome, very similar to the ones in Paris. So this is a tournament that she's won three times. She's won the French Open, obviously, a million times. Do you think that she's going to be the player to beat there, even though it's been, you know, an up and down season so far?
17: Zach, the Cavs go on the road and get the win after being so incredibly terrible on the road basically all season long, certainly here in the playoffs. What did you take from last night, and what are you bringing with you into game number six?
1: Just thought they did a really good job defensively when they needed to. I think that Max Strus has done a much better job than I would have thought he would do on Cade Cunningham in this series. They're kind of, you know, employing a strategy of let everybody else beat you. Let, you know, Cade go one-on-one with Strus, and he's at least making him work. I know that Cade's numbers were very good, but Strus is doing well enough to allow them to, you know, defend the other guys and not get beaten anywhere else. So that's been very impressive. I think Evan Mobley starting to make some shots and play much better defensively has really taken this team to another level. And then obviously James Harden, when he's playing well in big postseason games, that's always nice to see. I thought he was great in that game five, and now heading back home for game six, you'd expect Cleveland to close it out, but nothing has been straightforward with this Cavaliers team. So we'll see. But I do think Cleveland -3.5 in game six is the way to play that.
18: All right, what about over in the West? We get game six back in Minnesota tomorrow night as well. Right now, the Spurs laying 4.5, 5, I believe is where we're still at with that game. Yeah, 4.5, 5's out there on the Spurs side, 218.5 your total. Any bets that you have made already for that one or you're thinking about making here?
1: I don't have anything really for this game. I did parlay the Cavaliers +10.5 last night with the Timberwolves +10.5 tomorrow night. So, you know, waiting out the second leg of that with some extra cushion for the Minnesota side. I do think the Timberwolves are going to keep that game close. I feel like this Minnesota team has been very competitive with San Antonio outside of, you know, game two, which was a beatdown, and a couple of games with very slow starts. They really need to come out and play well in the first quarter, though. That's not groundbreaking analysis, but they have been blitzed by the Spurs team twice in this series when playing at home. They need to take advantage of their home court a little bit better, and interested in seeing what Chris Finch does with the lineups. I know that Reggie Miller was kind of alluding to him maybe, you know, pulling Rudy Gobert out of the starting five. I don't think he'll do that, but I wouldn't be surprised if there's a quicker hook on Rudy, who has not been impacting this series offensively. And if you can have, you know, two shooters out there like Naz Reid and Julius Randle, I know Randle hasn't shot very well in this series, but if you have two floor spacing bigs, you can at least pull Wemby away from the rim and allow Anthony Edwards and Jaden McDaniels to get to the rim a little easier.
17: Well, Zach, I also have the 3.5 on the Cavs, as does Kelly, so that means we think that they are going to move on. What does a series look like between them and the Knicks?
1: I think it's going to be really close. I think a lot of people, now that they've seen the Knicks kind of beat up on two teams in a row, believe New York's going to the finals. But this is a matchup that could give them a lot of problems. I still think that for as good as the Knicks have looked offensively, defensively there are still some problems hidden there. I think that having Jalen Brunson and Karl-Anthony Towns on the floor together is always going to be an issue. It wasn't against these last two teams that just weren't good enough offensively to make them pay for it. But having like a pick and roll initiator like James Harden kind of hunting the mismatches that he's looking for and running that offense in the half court, I think Cleveland can make, you know, things very uncomfortable for New York on that end of the floor. This will be the worst defense that the Cavaliers have seen so far in the playoffs too, if that ends up being the matchup. So Cleveland's offense might look really, really tough to stop against New York. It'll just be a matter of, can that defense defend New York? Will be very difficult. The Cavaliers are not very good at the point of attack defensively, but I do think that they match up pretty well everywhere else, especially inside where you have Jared Allen and Evan Mobley, you know, with length and defensive instincts, just everything you need to kind of make things tough on Karl-Anthony Towns and Mitchell Robinson.
18: Yeah, I think those are great points, Zach. I'm a little worried to see what the pricing is on that series because, yeah, there's been a lot of Knicks love here, and it might end up being too much. I'm with you. But I don't know. I don't want to back the Cavs again, though, man. I really don't feel like doing that. All right. Gonna take everybody inside the Hardwood Handicappers group chat here for a second. We've been all over the NBA draft here recently, really getting excited. Zach does great work on the draft. Make sure to give him a follow at Betting on X over on Twitter. He's always constantly tweeting and keeping things updated for the draft. We have odds for 1, 2, and 3, Zach. I know you were rushing to make a play for the third overall pick in the NBA draft. Talk us through that one.
1: Yeah, I like Cam Boozer to go third to Memphis. I think the Boozer's the best player in the draft. I think you know that now by talking to me in the Harvard Handicappers draft in the chat. But I think that this, looking at the way that this board has played out, with the Grizzlies picking third, it's really interesting because that is a team that over the last 10 years or so, really with this new front office, though, especially, they've really valued analytics. And last year, Boozer was the number one player in all of college basketball when looking at box plus minus. And that was, you know, amongst all players, not just freshmen. I think you can make a really strong argument that he was more productive at Duke than Cooper Flagg was. Not saying he's a better player than Flagg, but I just find it very hard to believe that a team that, you know, really relies on models would pass on a player that analytically is the best player in this class. So I think the Boozer to go three at minus 125, very, very likely. I don't think that that's a team that's going to fall in love with Caleb Wilson over the surefire production of Boozer. And I think that Boozer is a player that could be really, really special in Memphis.
17: All right, Zach, we've got about 45 seconds left. You're in second over there in the Killer Sports Challenge. Where will you be when it is all said and done?
1: Hopefully first, but we'll see. I tied for second last year, was in a very similar spot a year ago. I think that Fezzik ended up winning, but hopefully I can finish top three. I just want to place again. If I could place 2 years in a row, I kind of established myself as one of the contenders.
18: Oh, established himself right off the air there. Hey, sorry, Zach.
17: Did you see me immediately reach for my pack, and I'm like, oh boy, did I lose batteries?
18: Zach Cohen chasing Gil Alexander still in the Visa Killer Sports.
17: You know what? I'll just fill in what he said. He said, I'm going to win this thing by five is what he was saying. That's what he was going to say. He was like, no one stands a chance. I don't care about all these other losers.
18: Yep.
17: Let's create some controversy here, Kelly.
18: Yeah, I'm still not pictured on the standings, Matt. But don't worry, I'm climbing up. I'm only one off the screen now. Okay.
17: Oh, I didn't even know it was there's more than 10 people in it. So you don't even make the thing.
18: The first round was rough. Okay, the second round's been better.
17: NFC win totals when we come back.
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24: 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Jim Coventry from RotoWire will join the show to react to the full NFL schedule release and give out some early betting angles we should take a look at. 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I'm Nick Whalen. 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
17: Welcome back to Prop Points. Jeff Erickson here with Nick Whalen. And let's give you a quick update, quick scoreboard update in Major League Baseball. Number of day games going on. Three have already started. Two have scoring. One game is in the top of the first. That is the Mets and the Tigers. Nolan McLean on the mound for the Mets today, going up against Keydor Montero. In Pittsburgh, the Pirates scored three runs in the first inning off of Chase Dolander there. The big hit was a Ryan O'Hearn homer. He's up to seven on the season now. The Pirates went with a couple of openers to begin this game. In Cincinnati, Reds have a 2-0 lead. It's Chase Burns Day, so it's actually their best starter on the mound right now, and he's got three strikeouts over 2 1/3. Matt McClain with his fourth homer of the season off of Foster Griffin, who does have at least five strikeouts so far. PGA, we talked about the Garrett Higo situation, but for that two-stroke penalty, he'd be tied for the lead right now, which is at -3. Jordan Spieth and Minwoo Lee, both at 3-under, among four players tied for the lead there. It's time to talk a little NBA draft. We had the lottery on the weekend there. We are now having the draft combine here, which to me, it's a thing that hasn't been a big thing for me to follow as closely, but it's been a bigger deal like the last 10 or 15 years, so it's picking up steam. We got interesting odds on the number one overall pick over at FanDuel. AJ DeBonza is your favorite at -350. I was a little surprised to see him at minus money.
6: Mm-hmm. Yeah, it's kind of where these odds have sat for the last couple of months or so, and DeBonza has actually built a lead a little bit over Darren Peterson. But yeah, I thought we might see maybe a little bit of a reversal there, just because we got some clarity, depending on what you believe, at least on the Peterson situation. Said it was creatine that he was basically like overdosing on, and causing these repeated cramps at Kansas. But yeah, it's interesting because in a draft where you have multiple candidates for the number one pick, I think 2-3 months ago, Darren Peterson was probably slightly the guy for most. And then, he kind of almost took himself out of the race for a little bit and allowed DeBonza, who played really well down the stretch for BYU, to become that incumbent guy. Now, we don't have as much time to look ahead to the NBA draft as we do like the entire process for the NFL, where it's like sometimes you almost don't want to be that preordained number one pick because you run out of platitudes, you run out of good things to be said about you, and it inevitably turns into like, wait, is he actually the number one pick? Have we just penciled this guy in, and in reality it might not work out? We don't have enough time for that to necessarily happen, but I think that gap will narrow, to be honest. I think that gap between Peterson and DeBonza will narrow. There are plenty of respected draft analysts out there who would tell you, there are plenty of teams that will still take the upside of Darren Peterson over the relative safety of DeBonza. Now, I think DeBonza still has plenty of upside. There's no question about that. I think if you watched him at BYU whatsoever last season, it was the classic, this guy looks like a five-year NBA vet playing at the college level. And there have been other prospects who've gone number one, top three, who you can't necessarily say that about. So I think DeBonza is going to be a really, really good player. But there's just something about Peterson, man. Like, him at his best is better than DeBonza at his best. And it's going to be eye of the beholder in some ways. Like, if you're the Washington Wizards, if they do indeed stick and pick at number one, do you try to prioritize, like, hey, we know AJ DeBonza, at worst it feels like he'll be a multi-time all-star, maybe he's not a future MVP, maybe he's not a future top five player in the NBA, but we're the Washington Wizards, like, we need something to sell to our fans beyond bringing in Trae Young and Anthony Davis, who doesn't even sound like he wants to be there. So it's tough to handicap. I still think there's a scenario where Washington would explore trading that number one overall pick because of how tight it is. And it's not just those two, right? I mean, there's a lot of interest in Caleb Wilson and Cameron Boozer. I mean, you have a really nice top four in this draft. So I won't be surprised if we get some reports over the next 5 or 6 weeks that, you know, Washington maybe isn't just, you know, completely looking to get out of number one. But if they get bowled over by an offer where they could pick up future draft capital, I mean, this is a team that has plenty of needs right now. I think they would consider it.
7: You know, and it's interesting about the trade possibilities there. Yeah, Washington, they need help in a lot of different places. Utah, DeBonta is like such a great fit. And you know, Peterson might be as well, but, you know, obviously there's not just the positional fit, but there's also just the emotional hedge, if you will, about him playing, you know, the year in BYU. Do you think that trade happens? Would you, if you're running Utah, would you make that trade?
6: To me, it would totally depend on what I have to put on the table. You know, am I giving up, you know, a very lightly protected future pick that I might regret? In that case, maybe not. You know, it might be dictated by ownership, right? Who, you know, is kind of, if you read between the lines, you know, there are donor ties to BYU. Obviously, DeBonta played at BYU. I think there is probably, you know, some thoughts as far as the marketing of DeBonta in the state of Utah and what that would mean to the team. You know, you hate to think that that would impact a draft, but it absolutely does when you're talking about a business like the NBA. So I think if Utah had ended up with the number one pick, AJ DeBonta would be a heavier favorite to go number one than he already is, if that makes sense. But look, if they can't work out a deal with Washington, I don't think that's the end of the world. If they have to take Darren Peterson, that's totally fine. You could argue that Peterson maybe even fits more of a positional need right now for the Utah Jazz. And look, in general, I would usually caution against drafting for need, especially with the number two overall pick. Like, you just got to take the best talent available. The NBA is becoming increasingly positionless anyway. But Utah is in this unique situation where they've been a bad team for several years in a row, but made moves midway through this season to become a good team immediately next season. So you have Keontae George, you have Ace Bailey. You're already set in the front court with Jaren Jackson Jr., Walker Kessler, and Lauri Markkanen. I think you could argue that Peterson is maybe the bigger need right now. You know, Ace Bailey's probably coming off the bench regardless next season, which is wild because he was a highly regarded prospect in last year's draft. But either way, the Utah Jazz, what they don't have is depth. You know, they on paper, they have a really nice top five, top six. There is very little reliable depth behind that group. They've kind of built out this roster with, you know, a lot of second round picks, late first round picks, you know, borderline two-way type of players. So regardless, I think Utah is by far the most interesting team to me next season when you look ahead to adding the number two overall pick to what should be a pretty nice roster.
7: Indeed. A team that's fascinating to me is the Clippers at five. You know, they're not, it's not a spot you'd traditionally be in. They made a great trade with the Pacers to get that pick. They have to kind of start to think about windows here. Like, should they just take the best player available? Should they pay, you know, should they go fit? Yeah. You know, what do they do at five? Do they trade down and get, you know, even more capital? They could go a lot of different ways with this.
6: Yeah, no question. And I think Memphis and Chicago at three and four is fairly straightforward. I would guess that Memphis maybe leans toward Caleb Wilson. You know, he's more the type of prospect that they've been willing to take upside shots on in the past. And look, if Chicago just has to take Cam Boozer at four, I think they'd be more than happy to do that. But yeah, to me, the draft almost starts at five with the Clippers, and they're in a really precarious spot. You know, I think on paper, I would say Keaton Wagler, maybe Braden Burries, those are probably the best pure positional fits for what they need. But this is a guard heavy draft, and it's a Clippers team that is really now built around Kawhi Leonard, who is in his mid 30s, and you know, you still can't depend on him to stay healthy like he did this past season, and then a smaller defensively challenged guard in Darius Garland. So as appealing as it may be to bring in someone like Darius Acuff, it's like, can we roll out a starting backcourt of Darius Garland and Darius Acuff, two guys who are, you know, 6'2" and a half and are liabilities defensively? So that's something the Clippers certainly have to think about. They're just in a very weird spot, Jeff. You know, a team that was kind of pseudo contending last year, and then you still have this aspiration situation hanging over the franchise. Like, is it possible that Kawhi Leonard faces some sort of discipline next season? I'm not really sure. If I'm the Clippers, I'm looking more toward the future than I am next season. I don't think anybody you're getting at five is jumping you into contention alongside teams like San Antonio and OKC. So I would just go best player available.
7: Yeah, I think so too. You know, heck, even their owner Might even be facing some sort of discipline there as far as that goes.
6: Right.
7: We've had the draft combine, and there's been some news and notes from that. One of the guys that stood out from a poor sort of standpoint was Kingston Fleming. He had some poor measurables at the combine this week.
6: Yeah, that one was a little bit surprising. Just a really short wingspan, measured in a little bit shorter than expected. I don't think this will cause a massive, massive fall, but you know, he was one of those guys that, you know, is kind of hanging out in that like 5 to 10 range, and you know, teams are just more wary than ever of these, you know, smaller guards with a small wingspan. You know, it's like you could be 6'2", 6'3", but you can't also have a 6'3", 6'4" wingspan to go with that. So he comes away certainly as one of the losers from the measurement portion, at least, of the combine. And most of these big name prospects, you know, are not participating in the scrimmages. They're basically doing the bare minimum. You know, I will mention somebody on the other hand, you know, Adai Mara, the big man out of Michigan. He measured in at 7'3" with a monster wingspan. Feels like he is now officially locked in as a lottery pick, if not a top 10 guy. Yaxel Lendenborg, another Michigan guy, he'll be a very interesting prospect to monitor. Nobody's going to question the on-court production, you know, both at UAB and then, of course, at Michigan this past year. But he's going to be 24 before next season starts. He'll be older. I mean, he is older than Paolo Banchero, who just finished his fourth NBA season. So, you know, he's kind of one of those guys who's more plug-and-play, instant impact, but not viewed, you know, as somebody who has a ton of long-term upside. The other team I'll highlight real quickly, Jeff, is the Milwaukee Bucks, who, of course, they did not have their pick move up. They're stuck at 10. I think that could be part of the impetus to maybe finally trade Giannis Antetokounmpo. And, you know, pick it at 10. You'll still get a nice player. Are you getting a foundational piece for a potential rebuild? We will see. I still think the Bucks are going to exhaust all options as far as, you know, trying to do what they've been doing the last few years, which is desperately improve this roster around Giannis before they have to do what they would consider the worst-case scenario of shipping him out of town. We got to take a break. When we come back, we'll have Bill Finley, host of Down the Stretch on SiriusXM, help us preview the Freakness on the other side. You're watching Prop Point.
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3: Coming up on Friday's episode of Money Moves, a stacked guest list. 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You're not going to want to miss it as the Cavs will close it out. 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It's Money Moves, 11-1 Pacific, 2-4 Eastern, only on VSiN, the Sports Betting Network.
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0: We continue the Thursday edition of VSiN by the Books. Dave Ross and Jensen Lewis here with you. And, of course, back in Las Vegas, that's where the maestro is, Mike Palm. Jensen Lewis, be on your toes. Get ready. It's time for Palm's Pressing Free.
2: Pressing? Yes, I say it's pressing.
1: This is Palm's Pressing 3.
3: My mother told me never to answer a question with a question.
4: Sir, my client has answered every question asked by this committee with the utmost sincerity.
5: All right, question one, Jensen. Because the baseball season stretches from March into October, a team becomes more than just a group of coworkers. It really becomes a family. And like any family living in close quarters under constant pressure, little issues can slowly grow into major fractures if they're not handled properly. Over the course of a season, you've got long flights, hotel life, financial pressures, unresolved grudges, personality clashes, poker games that go sideways, and sometimes even affairs with the teammate's significant other that can shake the trust inside that room. Fans only see the lineup card, but behind the scenes, the emotional fabric of a clubhouse can be incredibly fragile. So how does a team actually handle those situations when tensions start boiling over? And furthermore, have you ever been around a situation where the damage became so deep that management realized that somebody had to go because the emotional fabric of the team had been burned beyond repair, and keeping that person around threatened to sink a promising season?
6: Man, top five Palms Pressing Three question in our tenure together here. I can remember my rookie year where I was forced into a poker game on a flight. I did not realize that that was part of the earning your stripes, if you will. I got that envelope of meal money, Mike, and I thought I was richer than I'd ever been. And then all of a sudden, half of it was put into a pot to play a little poker there. It's a real thing as far as when you're going good, you know, the little things don't bother you. When you start out a year, like the Mets are a great example. When you start out as bad as it is, there are little things that fester and can really, really make things awkward, uncomfortable. You have veterans, and there are certain ones there that just do their own thing. Don't bother them. They've made their money. You know, wins don't matter as much. The losses don't hurt them as deeply. So it's a real thing. And, you know, you don't have to like who you work with every day, Dave. Fortunately, you and I do. And, you know, we can get through pretty much anything and talk it out. I would say the biggest issue is the lack of communication. If you have a manager that's talking through things and he's the same guy every day, that goes a long way and kind of middling some of, or you know, kind of assuaging some of the angst that can transpire throughout a marathon season. But Dave, you've been in clubhouses. You can feel, it's palpable on a losing streak or when things aren't right. I mean, you don't even need to be in there for longer than 30 seconds. Like, oh man, does this feel awful? But then, flip side, you know, when you got the Latin music playing loud, you got the speakers blaring, we got, you know, guys jumping around, playing Mario Kart, this and that. Yeah, there's all kinds of that. It's a roller coaster every single year, man. But, Dave, those are great situations to be in when things are going right.
0: I mean, to paraphrase Charlie Sheen's character in Major League, when he has a lady over to the house and he says, I didn't catch your name, Mrs. Dorn. Roger Dorn played third base.
5: Jensen, Jensen, question two. Let's get serious for a moment here, because I'm sure this topic is close to your heart. Just this week, or in the past, let's put it this way, 6 days in Division I college baseball, we have seen Virginia Tech cancel their game against Marshall, Boston College cancel their game against UMass Lowell, Kentucky, citing travel delays, cancel their game against Northern Kentucky, Oregon cancel a two-game set against Grand Canyon. NC State cancel against NC A&T. Miami against Florida International, citing unplayable field, although there had been no bad weather. Central Florida did the same to Bethune-Cookman, East Carolina to Campbell, and North Carolina to Queens University.

0: University. Why, you may ask, are all these teams canceling games? Because their opponents are in the bottom 20% of RPI, and they can't be threatened that a loss to these teams or even a close win will hurt their own RPI ranking ahead of the selection on May 25th for the regionals. Josh Holliday, the Oklahoma State coach, who came out of Arizona where they played in 108-degree heat and still played against Oral Roberts this week, sounded off about these Division I baseball head coaches canceling these games. Jensen, what can the NCAA do to stop this?
1: Yeah, it is a real issue and a fabulous question, Mike, because it is going to influence a lot of where national seeds are when we get into tournament time in just about a couple of weeks. Teams that are on the bubble trying to qualify for regionals. How it stands right now, you know, the quarter, for people that don't know in college baseball, for the RPI, one quarter of the RPI is a team's own winning percentage, okay? But half is comprised of its opponent's winning percentage, and then the final quarter is its opponent's winning percentage. So, okay, the math, if you're playing a team that's not doing well and you win, it's penalizing you, if you will. And instead of just saying, okay, you know, you win, that's what you're asked to do. You're asked to beat the teams on your schedule. 6-4-3, for people that don't know, helped revolutionize and may have the answer to this question by introducing Diamond Sports Ranking, or here DSR, which is now becoming one of those alternatives and may end up being the main component of how we go into rankings for college baseball moving forward. Basically, DSR ranks teams by their probability of beating an average opponent. The margin of victory is considered, as are contextual factors such as location of the game and other circumstances. But each game is rated dynamically at the time it is played so that the value of each game remains static throughout the season. And that is the issue right here that I think the committee and the NCAA will have to take into account as early as next year about how we get teams in. So it is a great point. It is something we're going to focus on, especially for my coverage with ESPN as we move into conference tournament week next week and then the regionals in a couple of weeks' time. But, Dave, it is a massive issue here. Canceling games where even if you win, it hurts you in the RPI. That has got to go by the wayside, or at least a wholesale change has to be made. Potentially this Diamond Sports Ranking or DSR might be the quick fix there moving forward.
2: And again, we're going to have Noah Bienick join us in the very next hour to talk much more about college baseball coming up. Excellent question from the maestro.
0: All right, let's close out talking about the fastest sinking ship in Major League Baseball.
2: Oh, no.
0: That is the Lewis Ross administration's Kansas City Royals.
2: Oh,
0: we'll
2: no.
0: specifically talk about Seth Lugo, okay? I gave everybody the master plan before the year started. Anytime you could get Seth Lugo at 17 and a half outs or less, we're going to go over until July, when his arm will be dead and he'll have to miss two or three starts to freshen it up. Well, we cashed five out of the first six tickets. He went six or more innings. One loser, he only went five. Now, last Thursday in the day game against Jensen's Guardians, he labored through 102 pitches to only complete four innings, so that was a loser. I gave him one more shot last night against the Chicago White Sox. Jensen, I love listening to Steve Stone. I think a lot of people think Steve Stone retired. No, he's still doing games. It's just with the White Sox. and his place in heaven will be quick, having to work with John Schriffin. But Stone pointed out quickly last night that Lugo was laboring to get his four-seamer up to 90 miles an hour. He didn't make it again. 92 pitches last night, could only go five, taking the loss yet again here. He's 1-3 on the season. Jensen, is it possible that Lugo's arm is dead already in mid-May?
1: Oh, yes, it is. How about his first five starts, Mike? .115 ERA, looking so wonderful. And then those last four games, including last night, how about a .759 ERA, 18 earned runs in his last 21 and a third. I am hysterically laughing at you for as many times as I've visited with Steve Sohn. He will be canonized working with Schifrin. It's so true. I love Hawk Harrelson. He's one of the best. Stretch! You can't put it on the board. Yes!
2: Yes.
1: It is just, it's wild. By the way, your White, remind everyone, your White Sox to win the Central ticket, is that 25 to 1, if I'm not mistaken?
0: 25 to 1. If I'd have bet it 10 days earlier, it was 50. Jensen last night, first and second, two outs at the bottom of the first, a two-hopper to short. Schriffen, could be two. Stone says there's two outs. I mean, Stone started out with Al Michaels. If you remember, he broke in on Monday Night Baseball. Then he does a decade with Harry Carey. Then he does 16 years with Hawk Harrelson. And now he's got John Schriffen. Life just is not fair.
2: From Hawk Harrelson. So can of corn. That's where I get that from. It's always from the Hawk. By the way, Royals 5 games under, dead last right now, tied with the Tigers in the Central. Mike, I think my ticket on over 79.5 5-unit play is in danger. Grave danger?
1: Not dead yet.
2: Is there
1: yet.
2: Another kind?
0: They won't get to 80 wins till they get to the new stadium.
2: Mike Palm, everybody give him a follow on X at Circa Maestro. We're back in a moment.
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6: The World Cup starts in the United States, Mexico, and Canada on June 11th. Mexico opens up with South Africa in Mexico City on the 11th. Mexico 75-1 to win the World Cup. On June the 12th, the United States will open up with Paraguay in Los Angeles. The Americans 60-1 to win the title. In Canada, 200-1 to win the World Cup. Opens with Bosnia and Herzegovina in Toronto on June 12th. France and Spain, 5-1 co-favorites to win the world title. England plus 650, Brazil 8-1, Argentina plus 850, Portugal 11-1, and Germany 14-1. With your action update, Mike Sennett on VSIN, the Sports Betting Network.
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2: Welcome in here, another VSiN at the Track. I am Mike Somich. He is Aaron Halterman. It is Preakness weekend, although it kind of doesn't feel like it because of the things that are going on in the horse racing world. Obviously, we will talk about all of those, but I do promise you, it is the 151st running of the Preakness Stakes. And of course, Aaron, we will preview that on today's show. How has your Preakness week been so far?
3: It's great. I love the Preakness. I love this Preakness. It's amazing. What a betting race we've got. Just got to think of all the positives. That's what I've been doing. I've been on a few decent shows. It's like, oh, no, it's great. Guys, definitely bet it. It's an amazing race. Don't worry about the fact that you may not have heard of some of these horses. It's okay. But you know what? If you haven't heard of horses in this race, we're going to talk about them today, Mike. That's our job. So we'll get you up to speed.
2: Just because it is a midwinter aqueduct prep race for the Kentucky Derby does not mean it is not a good Preakness, because it is a phenomenal betting race. I like a 20-1 horse on top.
3: Oh, no.
2: Oh, boy. You have to stick around later to find out who that is. But it is a fascinating race to handicap because, you know, I was on VSiN earlier, and Matt Brown's like, the favorite ran seventh last time. I'm like, yep, that's about right. That's the type of field that we got. So we will run through that entire field. Oh, boy, do we have a big-time Triple Crown debate a little bit later. I'm going to let the YouTube comments take us all around it, because I don't know if you looked at them. There were a lot of comments around what we should be doing with the Triple Crown. We'll talk about that toward the end of the show. Riley Mott says, you know what? I'm a little younger than my dad. I'm going to go ahead and enter my horse inside this Preakness. Incredibolt joins the Preakness field. So we do have two horses returning from the Kentucky Derby. Incredibolt going to be our second. Denon Bourbon, unfortunately, did get injured in the Kentucky Derby, which just makes his race even better. We'll talk about him. What's the future look like for him? Look, just because the kids aren't running well doesn't mean the adults don't want to have some fun. The older horses going to get up in for a banger in the Stephen Foster. We'll talk about that field coming up as well. Of course, race previews for the Black Eyed Susan, the Dinner Party, the Preakness Stakes, your questions and comments, and best bets. Pretty full show here, Aaron. Pretty full show. Let's start out with Riley Mott. He does enter Incredibolt into the Preakness to get us to 14 horses in this field. His dad, obviously, last year decided not to enter Sovereignty in the Preakness. I think it was probably ownership too that were involved, but Bill takes the majority of the blame there. What do you make Incredibolt joining this field? Is he maybe going to be the favorite? We'll see what happens when it actually comes post time.
3: Yeah, I think he'll end up being the favorite. I think it's a great move. I think it's smart. I think other horses from the Derby should have done the same thing when they saw how light this field was coming up. And look, I thought it was a great move by Riley Mott. It's just so funny. I got so many texts saying, man, Bill Mott ruins the Preakness and his son Riley's coming to save the Preakness. Such a weird deal. There was an article at DRF where they're talking about Bill Mott and how, oh, yeah, I really encourage Riley to run his horse in the race. It's like, what world are we living in? Bizarro world for sure. But on the surface, I think it's a great move. This horse is never going to look so good in a grade one as he does in this one. Doesn't mean he's going to win, but he looks good on paper at least. So great move. I really am glad that he did it.
2: Yeah, look, I am too. I liked this horse in the Derby. I thought the trip was okay. Not great, but I mean, it's a Derby trip. Like, what do you expect? You're not going to get a perfect one. I'm interested to see how this horse gets bet. I'm interested to see who's going to be the favorite in this race, but I do think Incredibolt at least adds a little bit of spice. I'm still available as your PR director, Bill, if you need one. Bill Mott out there. We've talked about him multiple times on this show. You could frame things a little better, not catch so much heat, but nice to have Incredibolt. And Ocelli, who's yet to win a race, yet going to be in the first two legs of the Triple Crown, will be right back here for the Preakness. All right, Denon Bourbon. We talked about him coming out of the Kentucky Derby. I mean, this is a horse who I would argue ran the best race of anybody, considering that he was the only horse anywhere near the pace that was able to keep on. We saw the closers come rolling late in the Kentucky Derby. What do you make of Denon Bourbon? The news, he is injured, so he apparently got hurt during the Kentucky Derby, which makes that even crazier that he ran well. He's headed back to Japan. What do you make of him here after finding the injury news, and when do you expect to see Denon Bourbon back in the States?
3: Yeah, you never really know if that could have been the cause of it. He has a fracture in his leg, and it's not like a serious injury that's going to cause him to maybe have to be retired or anything like that, but he is going to miss the rest of the year. He is going to have surgery on it. So it's serious enough, right? And, boy, you always wonder now, right? Was that the reason he dropped anchor? Because, boy, when he was turning for home, he looked good. And a little bit down the stretch, it's like, boy, he may win it. Was that the reason he stopped? Are we going to look back, you know, let's say 2 years from now, if Denon Bourbon goes on to have a good year, and go, man, if that didn't happen, maybe he would have won that Kentucky Derby for Japan. So it adds to the kind of the, you know, the mystery of was he just really tired, or did something happen in the stretch to him physically that caused him to stop? I always hate to hear that a horse is injured. That's the other thing as well. I was very curious to see how he was going to run the rest of his three-year-old season. Like I said, though, sounds like he's going to be out the rest of this year. Going to come back for some of those bigger four-year-old races if everything goes well. But just another kind of thing that you just look back at that Derby and like, man, what really happened a couple of weeks ago? It's kind of wild.
2: Yeah, it's a bummer, man. I was lower on Denon Bourbon than I think a lot of people were heading into the Derby. I thought he ran phenomenally, obviously. Said maybe the best runner in the Derby there based on what we saw him from him being near the pace. We'll see how good this Derby class is. Again, the 95 buyer, kind of pretty telling, came back, the lowest buyer that we've seen from a Kentucky Derby. I was excited to see him run again, though. And so I was upset that this was – I was hoping this was going to be, hey, it's going to be a couple months, we'll be back in training, maybe we'll be in the Breeders' Cup. Like, I was excited to see if we were going to get that type of turnaround and see him be able to face some of the older horses there. Not getting him for the rest of the year is a bummer. The fact that he's going to come back at four, I think, is great news. Like, the fact that they're already saying we're going to come back and try and run at four is a huge positive, because a lot of times this is, sorry, guys, we're going to go ahead and go to the breeding shed with this horse, right, because of how quickly this happened. But I'm hoping we could see him at least once in the U.S. again. The negative part about all this is we may never see him in the U.S. again, because if, let's say that he runs at four but decides not to go to the Breeders' Cup, I don't see them shipping him over here for, I don't know, the random Whitney, right? Or the right. Stephen F. Foster, which we'll talk about now. Stephen F. Foster coming up at Churchill Downs. The professional transition there.
3: Yes.
2: It's loaded, dude. Like, this could be, we've always talked about, we want rivalries. We want big horses facing each other. The four-year-olds apparently are not as scared to face each other. And then you sprinkle in some of the older horses that we've got coming back as well. This is going to be awesome. If this is what we get once every other month, I cannot wait to see how this plays out. Tell us about the Stephen F. Foster field.
3: Yeah, it's going to be absolutely amazing. So you've got Sovereignty and White Abario. They were kind of the known commodities that were pointing for the race. Of course, we saw a great race in the Oakland Handicap down at Oakland Park. But now Magnitude is pointing for the race, the winner of the Dubai World Cup. And now Baeza is pointing for this race. So Bill Mott's going to run Sovereignty and Baeza against each other. And then, like you said, you've got the Magnitude and you got White Abario. What a race. This is the best race of the year so far. No doubt and no debates about it. Now, you know, it feels like a Breeders' Cup Classic. Now, I'm sure you're not going to have the depth of the field. There's probably going to be a little bit of a smaller field with those four entered. But my goodness, Mike, does it get any better than that? I mean, that is fantastic. And I got to think, you know, there's going to be one or two other ones that throw their name into the hat before it's over as well.
2: I mean, we get Skippy journalism. Like, is someone else going to pop up? We'll see, to see if we can continue these rivalries as we move forward. I'm a little surprised. Like, I kind of expected that we'd see Saratoga, someone running on Belmont weekend. And this kind of makes that incredibly unlikely that you're going to see, like, Sovereignty, who's done very well up at Saratoga, end up there. So a little bit of a surprise that this is how this rolls out, but I can't wait. I'm excited. Give me the, like, just right into the veins, man. Give me these type of races where we get great horses. I can't wait to see Magnitude too. Yeah. I was too high on Magnitude too early. I said he was going to win the Travers. Obviously he did not run very well in the Travers. He looks like a racehorse now, though. Like, you can see the maturity that he has gotten from moving from that 3 to the 4-year-old season. Got that tactical speed early, can be forward if he needs to, but has developed this ability to stalk now, too, which makes him just have that added gear that makes him a real problem. I can't wait to inject Magnitude into this field and see how he faces the White Abarios, the Baezas, the Sovereignties of this group. Because it's just a new element that we have not seen in these races prior.
3: I mean, he beat Forever Young in the Dubai World Cup. Now, Forever Young doesn't run all that well over there in Dubai. He did lose last year's running of the race as well. So, yeah, there's some things. But still, he finished ahead of Forever Young. So that is something. He looked really good in his prep race at Oakland Park as before he headed over to the Dubai World Cup. So, yeah, it's going to be very exciting. And you're right, like, he, from a number standpoint, like, he kind of fit into that Travers. He just didn't run a step that day at Saratoga, but he's come back to run really well. And it's like, listen, Baeza, how good was he on debut? Like, he totally missed the break. He probably should have been declared a non-starter. And he comes back and runs well too, Mike. So this is very fascinating. It's not as easy as just, hey, it's Sovereignty or Guanabario, move on. These other two horses are really good.
2: Well, that to me is the thing that I think is so interesting here, is that, like, I think you were a little lower on Baeza. Like, we'll see what he comes back as a four-year-old. He was awesome in that. Like, he should have won his return. It was the head case issues at the gate. We'll see what happens there. I think that becomes a big question mark. Like, are we going to get Baeza to be able to just break out of the gate, get out clean, not have any issues behind the gate? Because the talent... we saw the step forward, and that's the one thing that I think that you have to pay attention when you're looking at these older horses. That question always comes up: are you going to see a horse be able to take a step forward from that 3-year-old season into the 4-year-old season? And how big is it going to be? Are you going to be able to close the gap if you're Baeza between you and Sovereignty? That first race told me we probably were able to close that gap on some level. The question now becomes, can you finish that off and mentally close the gap too?
3: Yeah, that's just it, right? And you maybe have a little excuse your first race out, you know. And again, I thought the starter was holding him when the gates opened, so that could be an excuse as well, right? So I think this is the one out of Journalism, Sovereignty, Baeza. This was the one where you kind of felt like you just never saw his best.

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9: All right, Mr. Halterman, before the boys can hit the track at Laurel Park, yes, Laurel Park, not Pimlico, it is the girls' turn to dance here in the Black-Eyed Susan. And you know what? We have a full field of 10, and it's another very interesting betting race. Your favorite is going to be the number 7 horse, Jumping the Gun, who was favored here last time out, ended up not being able to win the local prep for this. But there's a couple of horses sitting at 7-2. We got a handful under 10-1. You got a lot of options if you want to go double digits all the way up to that 15-1 price. Fun betting race, fun double if you're looking for this Black-Eyed Susan into the Preakness double. Where are you going on top?
10: Yeah, I didn't get crazy in this one. I did get crazy in the Preakness. We'll talk about it in a bit. But
9: ooh.
10: Yeah, we're both going to be crazy there. But I think in this one, I kind of looked to the outside, my Miss Mo, the number 10 horse, and thought, you know, I think if this horse gets out of the gate well, she will get to the lead. I do think she'll cross over before that first turn. I kind of think she can take him gate to wire. You look at her race last time out in the Gulfstream Park Oaks. She got beat by Prom Queen by 2¾ of a length, but did hold off everybody else. I think Prom Queen would be like 2-5 in this race, to be quite honest with you. You know, I think she's been facing, talking about My Miss Mo, a lot better horses than a lot of these other ones. So on top, I kind of just think the speed's going to prevail here. I think Gaffleone gets My Miss Mo out of the gate. And I think she takes him gate the wire. So I went number 10, My Miss Mo, on top.
9: Yeah, look, she's the favorite, right?
11: Like when they actually break from the gate, she is absolutely the favorite.
12: Yes, this morning this was line.
11: I don't understand either morning line. I'm not a big like bash the morning line guy either. But like both of these, I was surprised. Like I think my Miss Mo is 2-1, something like that.
10: Yep.
11: And for all the reasons that you said, look, she's coming from Gulfstream Park. Now knock to Tampa or Laurel or any of the other places we've got Parks horses shipping in from here. Probably the best last race is that last race for My Miss Mo in the Gulfstream Park Oaks. Runs second to Prom Queen. Prom Queen came back and ran, I thought, really well with not a great trip in the Kentucky Oaks as well. So that kind of it flatters that last effort for My Miss Mo. If you go two back, ran second to She Be Smooth. I think She Be Smooth is a really good horse. Like, so you have solid competition from My Miss Mo here. The pace, I think, is the one part where she may have a little bit of pressure. There are some horses that have speed to her inside. We'll see how fast they want to go early. Horses like Bracken Papa here, the five horse with Jose Ortiz on top, has been getting the lead in mile races. Now, the fractions aren't all that fast. Savor It, the four horse, has a little speed, but again, fractions not all that fast. You don't have that true sprinter who is turning around. So I do think it is a chance for My Miss Mo to clear. I'm just not as optimistic, I think, as you are, that she will be able to clear.
10: Yeah, I think the five is the biggest danger. But, you know, you talked about Breaking Papa coming out of those Louisiana bred races. That's my problem. I just don't know that this horse is going to go up there and have that kind of same speed as My Miss Mo. And like I said, I think the big key is coming out of the gate. Going to have to break really well out of the gate here. That's the biggest thing for me. Get to the front, clear the five, and I think can do it. And again, I think been facing tougher horses. So I see what you're saying. There are other horses that do have a little bit of speed. I just think My Miss Mo's the fastest, and I think she's the classiest of the ones.
11: Yeah, she's definitely the classiest. I'm going to go to the morning line favorite here, who I actually think I will get a better price on than the morning line. That's the number seven horse, who's 3-1 on the morning line, jumping the gun. I think this horse probably goes off at 7-2, maybe 4-1. Like, I think we see a float up, first off, because My Miss Mo gets money. Secondly, because the last race wasn't great, and this horse lost to Ivy Girl and AP Girl. AP's Girl, both horses are in this race. It was a local prep at Laurel here for kind of the Black Eyed Susan. It was this horse's first time off the layoff and jumping the gun, and you could see the horse just kind of didn't have it, was in the bait of eight posts, broke out at the start, didn't get a clean trip. You didn't see the same kick that you saw from that first season. She wants to be forward, so I don't worry about the pace or the lack thereof, which I think we both agree. We're not going to get a scorching pace in this race, unlike the Preakness. I want someone who's going to be close. She's going to be close. I kind of trust the back races, the two-year-old races, and the fact that you had Luis Saez, I think, here is a positive thing as well. So I'm going to go with jumping the gun, but, like, tepidly, because I do want, like, 7-2, 4-1. I don't really love this horse if she's the favorite, but at the same time, I do think we get a little bit of a float in the price.
10: Yeah, it's funny. I like a different horse out of that race. I don't hate yours. I just want to say that quickly. I kind of thought AP's Girl might be really interesting in this spot coming out of that race. This is one that had ran two nice ones in a row, you know, and again, at Fairgrounds, maiden and allowance, but I thought first race here at Laurel had the lead and just kind of got beat late, but I thought ran okay. I think second start here at Laurel Park, also getting Ira out aboard. That's kind of the one I wanted out of the, you know, the quote unquote local prep. I don't really want the winner. I'm with you. I think if you're going to take one, take the seven or the nine. I kind of preferred the nine AP's Girl out of it. I just thought she ran a little bit of a better race. And like I said, I like those races at Fairgrounds. You know, they tried the turf for a long time with this horse, but once we got to the dirt, you really saw this horse kind of wake up a little bit. Pretty good breeding to go long as well. I liked that from AP's Girl. I think she's going to get better going longer. So, but again, I'm with you. I think you take the seven or the nine out of it. I don't really want Ivy Girl, the winner of that race at the local prep. I don't really want her out of it.
11: Yeah, I don't either. And to me, like, the one thing that jumps out of her with jumping the gun specifically is the race two back on the Des Moiselles, where we were eight lengths behind Zany. But that was when Zany was a two-year-old, and, like, Zany was Zany. And, like, that horse didn't really – she didn't step forward into her three-year-old season the way I think a lot of people expected her to step forward. Whereas, like, we don't know yet if jumping the gun is going to. I got to call out two other horses here that I think make a lot of sense at decent prices. The number eight, Majestic Lucia, she's only run three times. She has the right to improve here. She also has some tactical speed. We'll see what she's able to do for Barbosa and Alvarado. And then the number three, Holly's Holiday, who's 6-1 on the morning line. Another lightly raced horse. She's going to be third off the layoff here. Just the fifth start for Kenny McPeak. Flavian Pratt jumps aboard after winning 200K stakes race over at Oaklawn. To me, those are both players in this race, especially if you're building like a super underneath either the 10 or the 7, depending on how you're attacking this. I think that the 3 and the 8 are both logical contenders.
10: I thought the 3 was a big-time player in here, talking about Holly's Holiday. You know, two races as a 2-year-old, one at Keeneland, one at Churchill, and just didn't pick up her feet at all. And it's like, well, I don't know who this horse is, really. You look at those Oaklawn races, Mike, they were pretty good. The Maiden was a very good race as well. You know, I thought that was a very good way to kind of just totally reverse the form. That race last time out was solid. That Valley of the Vapors wasn't a horrible stakes race at Oaklawn. Now, it was just a mile, but it is a two-turn mile at Oaklawn, so I do think that is important to note when you're coming to now have to stretch back out again. At least it was a two-turn race, but I thought that was easily the best race of her career, and I think if she can build on that, get Flavian Pratt aboard, I like her a lot. That's who I had in second, and I think she can show up here again. Going to have to improve, we know that, but not that much, right? She's within the range of these horses, so I thought Holly's Holiday was going to be really interesting. I think she'll get a great trip, kind of stalking those early leaders and trying to be ready to pounce. And then getting Flavian, that's good as well. So, yeah, I really, really liked the number three, Holly's Holiday.
11: Yeah, I'm probably going to end up with some type of trifecta with the 7 and 10 on top and then playing the 3, the 8, and the 9 underneath. All right, that is the Black-Eyed Susan, race number 13 from Laurel Park, mile and an eighth over the turf course on Friday. Number 10, My Miss Mo for Aaron. Number 7, jumping the gun for me, but I want 7-2 or 4-1. I'm going to pass up if we do have that 3-1 price. All right, if you are listening over in podcast form, we appreciate it. Make sure to check out the YouTube page. We've got a YouTube page now at VSiN at the Track over on YouTube where you can get involved in the show yourself. We'll have a lot of people involved a little bit later as the debate was raging inside the comments on what we should do for the Triple Crown. I think I got like 8 of them to read, Aaron, so a lot of people are going to be joining the show a little bit later. 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Join the At the Track community and post your questions and comments below. All right, Aaron, we march on. And we march on to race number 10 on the Saturday card, the Grade 3 Dinner Party here, a mile and an eighth over the Laurel Park Turf Course. And it's an interesting one because there's really two horses that are going to take the majority of the betting here. The number 3, Cruise the Nile, 9-5 on the morning line. And the number 6, Dresden's Row here, 7-5 on the morning line. They have similar styles. I think we could argue about who's going to get the lead. I think the pace is going to be interesting here. You've got 4th Washington at 7-2. Bourbon for Toby, always been one of my favorites, sitting there at 12-1, a little bit longer of a price. But it's a fun, I think it's going to be a fun race to watch and a race you have to bet very strategically if you're going to try and make money here, because I do think it is most likely the 3 or 6 that ends up first across the line. Where are you going here in the dinner party?
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18: 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Wide receiver getting Evan Stewart back, I think is an underrated topic that's not getting appropriately priced in some markets, to combine with DeCorian Moore. They got a great 1-2 punch at running back. Offensive line, again, could be a worry. Lose a lot of guys to the draft, and I thought they were a little overrated last year. 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If I had to make a championship bet right now, it'd probably be Oregon.
17: Right now, the Oregon Ducks are around 8-1 to win the national championship. 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
10: I actually really like the six in this spot. Dresden Row is a horse. I am thrilled that this horse drew outside of the three, because I think the three gets the lead, and I think the six, Flavian Pratt can place that horse wherever he likes. I really like Dresden Row in this spot. I think he's the single on top. Now, you look at the race last time out at Keeneland in an allowance race. That was a very tough allowance race. There were some good horses in there. Integration was in that race and finished third. He came back to win. He's a nice horse, especially at that level. Dresden Row just looked awesome. He just stalked the pace and absolutely dominated. And dominated over a Keeneland turf course that's not exactly favoring towards horses towards the front during that whole meet. Dresden Row said, hey, that's no problem. That was also the first race for Todd Pletcher. This horse had been at Woodbine and running well at Woodbine in really tough races. Like I said, Pletcher took over last time out. Pratt was aboard there. Pratt was aboard here. I think they were working backwards to try to get this kind of a spot. I think it's a really nice stake spot for him to show up in. I really like this horse, Mike. I like I said, drawing outside the three I thought was big. I think it's a perfect trip, and I think buries him. I really like Dresden Row in this spot.
11: I agree with you. I put Dresden Row on top as well. To me, it was not actually between the 3 and the 6. Mm-hmm. I'm kind of willing to take a shot against the 3 here. I'm going to see if we can get creative underneath. Again, we'll talk about how to bet this race in a second, because I do think these are the smaller fields. You have to structure your tickets, especially when there are two shorter price favorites, in a way that you can make sure you're making money, make sure you're taking advantage of those opinions. It sounds like you've got a big one with Dresden's Row. Like I said, I agree. Like the second time in the Pletcher Barn absolutely matters. The back class you have here, I think, absolutely makes a difference as well. This is a horse been consistently running in grade two and grade three events up at Woodbine. Did come down to Turfway Park, ran in a $250,000 stakes race, ran second that day there. I like the fact that that first turf race was so good, because to me, if you were going to poke a hole in this horse, it's the fact that, hey, we hadn't won on turf, because prior to that effort, hit the board 3 times, 1 second, 2/3, but it never actually got a win on turf. Now you've got the win on turf. We saw the I'm not going to call it like big time improvement, but the level of the horse, to me, slightly improved in that first race off of what we had seen over at Woodbine. So I do think we have a level here that is a little bit up from what we have seen in the past. You'd think that second off, you're going to get even better here for Pletcher. This is a 5-year-old. It's not like this is a 7 or 8-year-old where we've kind of seen the ceiling. All of that, to me, it kind of points to agree with you that Dresden's Row is going to win this race. You also like don't need the lead, which is nice. I don't know who's going to get the lead. I guess that's my next question for you here. Is it Thundering? Is it Cruise Denial? Is it a situation where What Say Thee just decides to pop the gate from the inside and just go? To me, this the pace early was one of the bigger question marks in this race.
10: I think it's Cruise Denial. I think he's going to get to the lead. And if not him, I think it's Thundering. I think it's the 2 or the 3. I know what you're trying to say with the 1 as well. I just don't know that he's naturally fast enough. But from the rail, maybe you just go and try it. But I really think Cruise Denial gets the lead. I think Thundering is going to stalk a little bit or maybe even press. And then I think Dresden Row is going to kind of sit right behind him. That's kind of how I see it unfolding here. I could see it being a little bit quicker than you might think for a turf race here at Laurel with the 2 and the 3 if they end up going. And though, you know, look, he's still kind of a shorter price, but that's why I like the number 4 Fort Washington in second here. He's very honest. Like, we kind of know what he's going to do. He's going to drop back and he's going to make one run. And if we do get pace, I could see him getting up late for second. Again, he is 7-2. It's not a long shot, but I think Fort Washington is a very likely second place finisher in this one.
11: Yeah, I kind of agree with you. I was between Fort Washington and A Bourbon for Toby in second here. I just don't want to. I want to try and create some value. And if you have the favorite who's 7-5 on top, putting the 3 horse who's 9-5 in second is just not going to create any value in the race for you. So I went 6-4, and then the question was, do I want to put the 3 or the 5 or the 2 in third when I'm playing trifectas, or do I want to put a couple of them there, see if I can really create more value? But I think the 6-4 Cold Exact is kind of the way you look at it here, because these are the two most proven horses, and I'm generally someone who, like, hey, Cruise Denial, it's the horse on the come up, going to get better. Like, this is the Mike style of horse. I'm not sure how much better we're going to get, and, like, I look back at who we have faced, and I get that you beat Burnham Square 2 back at Gulfstream Park. Burnham Square came from like way out of it, and the pace was not that fast that day, and the track was playing extremely fast that day. So for me, that race isn't necessarily as impressive as it looks on paper. We'll see. Like, the next race out at Laurel was a very fast time, like a good race. Was able to close. To me, that race was more impressive than the race 2 back, winning that $100,000 stake. So we'll see if Cruz and I can take a step forward. I think he has to win. Mm-hmm. I think he probably has to run second, and that you're just not getting that priced in number that he's going to just be able to run second or win the race at that 9-5 price.
10: That's the biggest problem with me. It's just like it's a big kind of prove it spot, I think, for Cruise Denial, where I'm pretty confident I know who Dresden Row is. Cruise Denial, look, and like you said, people are going to look at that Burnham Square thing, but Burnham Square ran an otherworldly type of race for him last out. The race he ran at Gulfstream when Cruise Denial won was not the same one he ran in the last start at Keeneland. So that doesn't mean a whole lot to me. And again, you said it, and you're 100% right. When you get one horse at 7-5 and one horse at 9-5, you got to make a decision. You can't play them both, right? And so for me, I just kept going back, and it's like the proven commodity to for me is Dresden Rowe. I mean, you mentioned it, like we didn't really know what we were going to see getting to the turf and getting to Todd Pletcher, but we could look back and say, man, this horse ran really well at Woodbine. I know it was on synthetic, but ran really well against really good horses over and over and over. So I just kept going back to the six over the three here. And look, if you're sitting here and you're listening, it's like, I like that three. Okay, then if you're going to make that decision, then don't play the six and go three right. over four or three over five, something like that.
11: Yeah, so let's talk about the prices here. The number one, What Say Thee, 15-1. The number two, Thundering, 15-1. We both talked a little bit about Bourbon for Toby, 12-1. The number five and the number seven, Harrow, 12-1. I'd be surprised if any of them win. I think I could make a case for all four hitting, like running third or fourth, though, depending on how this plays out. I do like a Bourbon for Toby the most of that bunch. Is there a longer shot you prefer in here?
10: Yeah, I like the five or the seven. I think that's the one. If you're going to play a long shot, you go with those two. I'm not sold on the one or the two. You've talked about the five a lot, so we'll talk about the seven, Harrow. Look, Safi Joseph, Tyler Gaffleone, so that's good right there. You start off with very good connections. That's a positive. And then you look at the race, like three back at the Bowling Green up at Saratoga. Ran third, yeah, you know, kind of wasn't close, but Farbridge and El Razine were in that race. I mean, you know, not too bad. You know, third last time out, got beat by a couple horses that aren't too bad. You know, missed the cut, beat him last time out. He's not awful. This is a horse kind of like the poor man's version of Fort Washington, right? Drop back, make one run. If they come back to you enough, you can hit the board. So I thought, you know, him and Fort Washington are going to kind of be together. I think they'll make their runs. I think Fort Washington will outkick Harrow, but I think Harrow could be right there. So if it falls apart, I definitely think he could get third. That's probably his ceiling, but he's an honest horse, right? You know exactly what he's going to do in this race.
11: Yeah, he's going to make a run. We don't know if he'll be in the race. That's the other issue here with Harrow. He is scheduled or is entered for tonight, Thursday night at Churchill Downs. We'll see if he is in race number five or not. I agree with you. I do think he can make one big run. The pace is more of a concern for me with Harrow. Mm-hmm. Fort Washington is just a true horse. Like, he doesn't really need pace to close. He's just good. Harrow, I'm more worried we need pace to be able to close. I do think the one, let's say the, at least a little bit interesting here from a what we're going to do perspective. Like, let's say the two and the three go and the one just sits the trip right behind them. You're going to get Capford seat. You're going to save ground both turns. I wouldn't be shocked if you can parlay that into a third place finish in this race, right? We'll see if it actually happens. I don't think that the wind opportunity there is necessarily on top, but I do think that there is a possibility that What Say Thee can run underneath. So, again, I think a good race if you want to play tries or supers. I think a not wonderful race if you are betting to win unless, let's say, you hold that 7-5 price or 8-5 on Dresden's Row, and that's where both of us will be going here. Laurel Park, race number 10, the dinner party, grade 3, mile and eighth on the turf course on Saturday from Laurel. Number 6, Dresden Row. For me, number 6, Dresden Row. For Aaron, 7-5 on the morning line there. All right, let's head over to the feature of the weekend. The grade 1, the Preakness Stakes, the race everybody has been talking about for 2 weeks that we cannot wait to see what happens here. Honestly, I can't wait to see what happens here. I get, you know, we'll talk about the Triple Crown thing in a second. Don't you worry. That'll be available over YouTube, wherever you get your podcasts. If you're joining us over on VSiN and the simulcast here, you got to join the group, join the community if you want to be able to hear everything on the episode, including the best bets at the end. But this is a fun race. I realize that the public probably doesn't care, but I think it's a kind of fun race. I think you can find ways to find some value here. 14 three-year-old colts heading postward, Aaron. Who are you putting on top?
10: Oh, boy. Yeah, it is a fun race. It's a great betting race. There's so many different ways you can go. All right, well, here's my crazy pick. I'm going to go number 5, Talkin', on top in this spot. 20-1 on the morning line. I don't think we're going to get that. I do think we're going to get double digits, though, no doubt about it. Biggest thing for me, Joel Rosario off Irad Ortiz Jr. on. I think that is very, very good.
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25: Hi, this is Zachary Cohen from the Hardwood Handicappers podcast, where I'm helping you bet the upcoming NBA draft. The Wizards are number one right now. This team is clearly trying to make a splash this coming season. I think Boozer is the perfect fit next to Alex Saar as you're trying to build this thing out long term. I think that having a post option like Boozer next to him would be awesome. I have Boozer as the best player in this draft, and I'm not really ashamed to say that. This team wants to get out of the basement, and they want to start moving up in the standings. And I think that bringing in a player like Boozer, who has a big NBA body and a very advanced game, helps you do that, even if he's coming off the bench to start his career. But then long term, you have to be thinking about whether or not you view Anthony Davis as a part of this franchise. And I just don't know how you can confidently believe that he is going to be with this team for the next 5 years. And if he is, will he be

0: I think there's a ton of speed signed on here, and so I think that sets up for his kind of projected trip. It's also his third race off of the layoff, so I think he's going to improve in this spot. I want a horse that's going to improve in this spot. I think that's a big key here. The biggest thing for me, he's bred to get the distance. He's going to get the trip. Gargan has him ready to run his absolute best race in this spot, and then he gets Irad. So I'm going to take a shot, Mike. I'm going to take a swing. I did not want to play a short price here. Give me number 5, Talkin', on top. I know.
1: This has been my horse.
0: I know. I knew you were.
1: For weeks. Yeah. Like, I think I talked about Talkin', that he's going to run underneath in both those races. Give me the 5, Talkin', on top, 20-1. I everything you said, like Gargan third off the layoff here, Irad jumps aboard. The rides were not good in the last two races. You saw the talent in the Grade 1 Champagne. The horse came from off the pace to break the maiden. It makes sense that this horse closes. It makes sense that this horse gets the distance. You have significant upside when you don't need to improve that much to be able to beat everybody in this field, and you're getting 20-1. I'm surprised. I did not think he would take Talkin' there. I did not think we'd have the same pick. But yeah, I like the 5 horse. I thought this was the value bet. I do have the 1 Taj Mahal in second, who's 5-1, one of your favorites, and one of the more interesting horses. We've talked a lot that there is going to be speed in here. Mm-hmm. I'm not convinced that Taj Mahal needs the lead. This is one of those, like, I think Bob Baffert rejects. Never was in the Bob Baffert barn, but based on the ownership group, SF Racing, Starlight Racing, Madicat Stables, the Avengers of horse racing. My guess is that this was a Baffert, like, tagged horse, sold for $500,000, ends up in the Brittany Russell barn, which is not irregular. We do see a lot of those kind of Baffert horses end up there, or tagged for Baffert end up there. Horses 3-for-3 in the career, came from off-the-pace sprinting, one gate to wire the last two times, going a mile and an eighth. What do you make of Taj Mahal here?
0: I really worry about the trip. That's my worry. I think, look, if you want a horse that can win at Laurel Park, well, he's your horse. You want a horse that wins, there's your horse. He's 3-for-3. I'm not going to talk you off of him. I will say that immediately. But what I'll say is what you said has to be right. He has to be able to win with a much different trip than what he's been winning with. The race last time out, he was 10 lengths clear at the half-mile marker. That's not happening in this race. He also ran 47.8 to get there, so that's not happening. However,
1: That to me is the key there. He was not that fast.
0: No.
1: And he was 10 lengths up.
0: You stole the words right out of my mouth. You've been so professional until this point. No, that's exactly
1: what you stole my horse.
0: 47.8 to the half, he's not tugging to get there. He's just naturally running, right? So what's going to happen? Okay, let's pretend they go 47 and change to the half here, which I think they're going to be faster. But he's going to either be surrounded by horses or he's going to be behind horses. So we'll see what he can do. We'll see what he can do. That was my worry, but I'm saying I'm worried about it, but I'm not saying it's impossible, right? Where some of these other ones, it's like they have to be in the front. I don't think it's possible for them to stalk. This horse we don't know because he's never really faced anybody that's any good. So he's kind of just been on the lead because he's just so much better than what he's faced. So that's my big worry with Taj Mahal. What does he do around better horses? I know this field isn't great. It's better than what he's been up against.
1: It is. It is better than what he's been up against. There's no doubt about that. I do think you could argue he's going to get better because it's fourth race of the career. Like, there's a logical argument you could make that you're going to get the best career race here, which I think is important. I do agree with you. You want someone who's going to improve. Again, I go back to the maiden breaking score where he didn't break well, but he was 6-of-6 and just circled the field, was able to close. So, like, clearly the ability to stalk is there. He didn't rush up and then try. Like, we've seen a lot of horses, they miss the break in their first start, they rush up into the pace and they collapse. He was able to relax and pass horses. And again, not the greatest group, but at least we know it's in there. It's possible for Taj Mahal to be able to do so. All right, let's talk about your favorite on the morning line. the number 9 Iron Honor, your winner of the Gotham at Aqueduct going a mile, decided to try and go a mile and eighth in the Wood Memorial. That didn't go great, despite the fact that you've got Nyquist on the top, Blame on the bottom. Was the favorite that day, lost to Albus, right to Party, and Ocelli in a race that collapsed, which reminds me a lot of what's going to happen in this race. How does Iron Honor win?
0: First of all, there's no way he's the favorite. I think he's such a terrible morning line favorite. We were talking before they gave the morning line. He's like, yeah, it could be Taj Mahal. It's probably going to be incredible, but it's

0: going to be one of those two, and then it's Iron Honor. Look, here's the deal. It is Chad Brown in the Preakness, and his record is very, very good here doing this, skipping in the Derby and going to the Preakness. And so for that, you do have to say, okay, he's dangerous, right? Flavian Proud Aboard as well, that too. I think the biggest key to what you said, I agree with you 100%. There's going to be a lot of pace. He's been up on the pace all three races. Why he didn't run well in the Wood Memorial, he was up and pressed the pace and got tired. Chad Brown's taking the blinkers off. And they're doing that, trying to get this horse to relax. Perhaps he gets more of a middle-of-the-pack type of trip here, and maybe it gives him a shot. But I'm 100% with you. I want nothing to do with this horse on top as a win bet. I just don't want to go there. Can he do the Chad Brown thing and turn it around and reverse the form? Yes. But do you want to bet all that stuff to happen at a shorter price? No.
1: This was never the plan, too. Let's be like Chad Brown, really good at planning horses for the Preakness, like he was planning Emerging Market to run in the Preakness right. Before his plans got ruined. By the way, Emerging Market would be like 2-5 in this race.
0: Yeah, right.
1: This is a backup plan. And to me, you can't really say, well, Chad Brown in the Preakness, really good. Chad Brown generally has a horse who is prepping for the Preakness as he goes through the Derby races, right? He doesn't, like, Iron Honor was not prepping for the Preakness. Iron Honor was just kind of running where Iron Honor might be able to fit. The goal wasn't to win the Preakness ever with Iron Honor. We're just here because this isn't a great field. He makes sense. Okay. 9-2 is way too short. I'd need like 10-1 to bet Iron Honor. Like, I don't, not even a little bit for me. All right, let's go to the two horses that ran in the Kentucky Derby and are back in this race. That would be the number 3, Ocelli, who will be making his 8th start. Still chasing a victory, but has earned $600,000. Might be the highest earning maiden ever in a Triple Crown race. And the number 12, Incredibolt here, who ran 6th in the Kentucky Derby, and I thought didn't get a great trip, but kind of, you know, wasn't terrible either. What do you make of these two horses coming back on 2 weeks rest, Ocelli and Incredibolt?
0: Let's start with Incredibolt, because I do think he's a very logical horse here. I do think he is a favorite of this race when they go to post. And I get it. I think it was a really good move by Riley Mott to put him here, give him a shot. I mean, he does look good in a grade one, and I don't know that he's going to look good in a grade one ever again, to be quite honest. My problem with Incredibolt, everything I just said makes sense. If you want to play him in this race, that makes sense as well. I'm going to put him on pick 4 and pick 5 tickets. I just don't know that he's that good. And I know nobody's that good in this race, but, man, I don't really care about the Virginia Derby. I don't think that's a relevant data point when it comes to handicapping future races. I also don't care about the Holy Bull. We didn't run very well. That's fine, too. That doesn't bother me. The Street Sense was just okay. The Kentucky Derby was just okay. I don't know who he is. I don't know how good he is. I still am skeptical that he's that good, so I didn't want him at a short price. Ocelli is a horse, I said right after the Derby, I will never bet that horse ever in his next start. He enters here, and he has, on paper, an absolutely perfect setup.
1: Yeah.
0: Can he do what he did in the Derby, or is he more like he was in all those other races? I don't know, Mike. I really don't know. With him,
1: he got rocked by Incredibolt by 7 lengths.
0: Yeah,
1: go ahead and beat me. Go ahead. But you were 70-1 in the Derby for a reason. You were 23-1 in the frickin' Wood Memorial.
0: Yeah,
1: which was not a good race for a reason. Like, I know, hard pass. Like, I can't at 6-1. Maybe if Ocelli was 20-1, I would talk about this as a horse that I want to use underneath. It's 6-1. If Ocelli runs well, congratulations, Ocelli, and everyone who backed him. I just can't at this price. A horse that ran or was supposed to run in the Kentucky Derby, who I apparently cannot quit, is Great White, who I do like in this spot as well. 15-1, the number 13 horse here. This horse can close. I don't know why we were on the pace in the Bluegrass. I think this sets up well for Great White here. They said the horse came out of that race, flipped on its back behind the gate, was scratched before the race incredibly well. I think Great White at 15-1 makes a ton of sense underneath and is another horse that I will use in my Pick X wagers.
0: I couldn't get there. I want to get there with Great White. I do. Because you do. There are, look, 2 of those 4 races, you can look at them and go, I see the talent there. You know, the Maiden was nice. It was synthetic surface, but we're grasping at things, right, for this race. The Battaglia, it was nice. He ran well in that race. The Bluegrass, I agree, kind of that just wasn't the trip. They said he was sick out of that race, too, so you maybe just draw a line through it. I just can't. From the 13 hole, oh, I think that's not that great of a post, dude, and I can't get there with him. I want to. He's a beautiful horse. He does kind of have a look at one that's maturing. I couldn't get there with him.
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22: 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Matt Brown and Kelly Bidlin. Gil will be back next week. Dustin back in here tomorrow. As we are following along here, it's a very interesting PGA Tour Championship leaderboard here as we do have Aldrich Pottinger in the house. So he's sitting there with a 67. He is donezo, 3 under for his round. And we start to see some of these other names that we didn't really expect. You know, they won't be there at the end. We see this all the time, Kelly, which is why you get first round leader numbers on awesome players that you get. And it's because the reason golf tournament is 4 rounds is because the skill will eventually work its way to the top. You can run hot or bad, either way, in 1 round of golf, right? And so that's why we're at where we're at. So if you're holding a Pottinger first-round leader ticket, good on you. I hope you won a boatload of money. He ain't winning the tournament. If you're holding a Minwoo or a whatever or something like that, I mean, good on you. I don't know if Minwoo's built for this, built for the long call, long haul at, yeah, this, at this course either, whatever. But Stephen Yeager, Daniel Brown, Bud Cauley, Aldrich Pottinger, all these names at the top of the leaderboard.
23: Yeah, it's look, all guys with some skill that we've seen do it like you're talking about, but can you put it together for 4 rounds? Different story. It's kind of, it's always been fascinating to me, Matt, because obviously people that listen to the show know it's NBA and golf for me are my two biggest sports betting wise. It's first quarter betting in the NBA, right? It's the same sort of thing, right? You usually how I'm handicapping a game is to how is it going to play out over four quarters. Same thing with a golf tournament. How's it going to play out over 4 rounds? But yeah, you never know what can happen in 1 round. At last name Nash tweeting, and any PM guys you are eyeing for first round leader based on this, how this morning is playing. Kind of talked about it. We think there are some guys that are live here this afternoon. Nobody going crazy low here this morning.
22: I mean, I will probably play Scotty at 10-1. I mean, at 10-1, with the fact that 3 under is kind of what is looking like the score to beat, because every time these guys get to 2, they go back to 1, then they get back to 2, and they go back to 1. And, you know, they get up to 3, they never get to 4. It seems like 3 will be it. And, you know, if somebody's going to go out and shoot 66, Scotty can shoot 66.
23: Yeah, he absolutely can. I went with some longer shots. I took Morikawa and Kitayama.
22: Morikawa can shoot 66, too, as long as he's healthy. And, like, we read on air yesterday, we read in the podcast what he had to say about all that. I mean, he's trying to tell us that the 2 weeks off was what he needed to be good. So all we can do is believe him.
23: Yep.
22: All we can do is believe him. He might be lying.
23: I guess we haven't heard any more on Rory's blister underneath his toenail or anything.
22: No, he's
23: too.
22: Almost like however
23: Sounds
22: many
23: terrible.
22: Yeah, I mean he's however many holes deep. So yeah, no, he's good to go.
23: Tell me you play too much golf. That's how you tell me. When you have a blister underneath a toenail, it's like, hey, you just need to sit down on the couch for a couple weeks, Rory.
22: So we have discussed that we both like laying it there with the Cavs. Then we do have another game tomorrow, the late game, Spurs and Timberwolves, where the Spurs will look to end this series. They are 4.5-point favorites on the road over the Wolves. 218.5 is our total here in that one. If you think the Timberwolves get it done outright, plus 160. I do not. I think this is not exactly the same thing that was saying here in Cleveland and Detroit, but there is a lot of parallel here in which there are multiple ways San Antonio can get to you, and we've seen Minnesota, when Ant isn't being Ant, that they're just not really able to get at you from a different way.
23: And to compete at this level, right? It's no slight against Minnesota. Like, they're awesome. And look, this is – I laid the points with the Spurs.
22: Yeah. And if he's fully healthy, who knows what this series looks like, right?
23: Absolutely.
22: Yeah, if he's fully healthy, who knows what this series looks like.
23: I have absolutely come around on this Timberwolves team, though, from the standpoint of they – for the past two regular seasons have driven me absolutely insane trying to bet on or against this team because you have no idea what you're going to get from a night-to-night basis. This is so clearly – a Chris Finch coach team that has just become a playoff basketball team. It's get to the playoffs and we'll figure it out then. So, look, I've underestimated them in the past couple years in the playoffs a couple times too. And I am a believer that now that you talk about – when you talk about any series involving the Minnesota Timberwolves, whatever your prediction is, you probably need to add on a win or two for Minnesota because Chris Finch is that good with what he can do. on the sideline and with this roster. I thought it was interesting hearing Zach talk about this earlier about what they're going to do with Gobert, man. I think you just mail in this game now if you're talking about moving Gobert out of the starting lineup or going away from him a little bit. It's, you still got to lean on him defensively. He's never going to be an extreme offensive threat. Look, you need more out of Julius Randle. You're not getting what you thought you were going to get out of him. I think it is concerning that after a couple big games from Ant in Minnesota, he looked like he was maybe struggling a bit more in San Antonio again the other night. Where else is that help going to come from? I think that's a problem. I think Minnesota's running out of answers. And meanwhile, the Spurs, we saw it in that last game too. Like, Keldon Johnson had been struggling. They didn't really need him. He stepped up. Sixth man of the year stepping up, having a big game. They still have things that they're unlocking, I think, as they're moving forward in this playoffs. So, yeah, I like the Spurs. I know I sent you this tweet yesterday. Hey, the three times the Spurs have lost this season, this is what's happened in the games. Wemby shot 5-for-17 one game. Okay, they lost. Wemby knocked himself out, and then Wemby got ejected. That's the three times they've lost in the playoffs so far. So, like the Spurs team, I think they close things out tomorrow night.
1: We have seen – so, unlike the first game that we talked about, we have seen two Spurs blowouts in this series. It would not shock me if the Spurs
23: – agreed.
1: Like, won this by margin. Uh-huh. You know what I'm saying? Like, I would be surprised in the other game. I would not be surprised in this game.
23: Yeah, I'm the same way.
1: If this was a 15-point game, 17-point game, it would not shock me at all. So if you are very, very high on the Spurs and you want to play a couple alt lines, I would endorse it in this one, not necessarily in the other one. If we're, you know.
23: Same way. Yeah. I mean, look, it's the – but, yeah, I laid 4.5. I also wouldn't be shocked if Minnesota wins this outright. They're a team that – I laid the 4.5. It's not exactly a big bet for me, Matt. That's the amount of fear that Minnesota's put into me over the years. I don't think they are the type of squad that's just going to go home and completely lay down in this game. But the talent difference and with the injuries on Minnesota, yes, I think there's an absolute possibility that the Spurs run up a big score.
1: It's just not the same. I mean, you know, Wemby got ejected and like it was basically like he got a rest game, you know, and like so I mean, you know, he's gonna be as fresh as anyone in these series, you know, in these series or whatever, because the dude gets ejected early in the game.
23: I brought it up yesterday when we were talking about recapping that game from Wednesday night. I guess one of the other Gobert concerns, though, because it stuck out to me big time, they were 48% of their shots in that game five at the rim for the San Antonio Spurs. I mean, that is an extreme percentage. And if, Gobert's not slowing that down, then okay, yeah, maybe. I don't know what you're doing out there.
1: Yeah. I think Dylan Harper...
23: He's a stud, man.
1: ...is interesting as well in this one. Like, I don't know exactly how many minutes they're going to give him and all of that, and if I did, then... this guy is... He's good, man. It's unfortunate for him that he's on a team with Wemby, while also being very fortunate because he doesn't have to be like an absolute superstar.
23: I'll take his next 10 years.
1: Like, that's what I'm saying. Like, he doesn't have to be an absolute superstar. Like, I think it's going to be a really great, you know, thing that for him that he actually ends up there with Wemby having to take all the pressure of being the face of the organization. I think Harper, in over the next couple of years, we really see him blossom, you know, because again, he didn't have the same pressure all these
23: years. He doesn't have the same pressure, right? And we also talked about Cooper Flagg, right? Everybody's going to be focused on slowing down Cooper Flagg for the next several years. When you have play next to a Wemby, it makes things easier. This might be a nice transition into our next topic, but like, I think you're seeing it in this playoffs between him and VJ Edgecombe. Like, there's been a lot of talk about this upcoming draft class. Good luck on being as good as what we just saw between Cooper Flagg, Con Knipple, and these guys in the playoffs that we're seeing ball out, man. It's pretty dang impressive.
1: So we do have the odds up. AJ DeBonta -350 to go number one overall. If you were with us here on this very program when I was filling in a few months ago, you have a much better number in your account there on AJ DeBonta. Darren Peterson,
23: what'd you
1: plus
23: bet then?
1: 310, 11, 9, and 7.
23: Oh, damn.
1: 11, 9, and 7.
23: Good on you.
1: I've got like 3.
23: I'll remember that.
1: Yeah, 11, 9, and 7.
23: Terrible
1: friend. Well, because he was third on the board at the time. Because
23: Boozer
1: everyone
23: was
1: thought
23: second?
1: It was Boozer. Mm-hmm. Yeah, everyone thought it was Boozer. And then he just played his way into like being the second choice and then played his way into being the first choice in all that. Peterson at 3, 10, 11 to 1 on Boozer. And then Caleb will, let's just be for real. It's going to be DeBonta. It seems like that is almost set in stone here that it's going to be him.
23: Man, this
1: could surprise, I guess, if it's Peterson.
23: This price is coming down a little bit. I think Peterson's still live for number one. I think there. Jonathan Gaffoni was on with Zach Lowe earlier this week. I think he had some interesting comments just about every time these two have matched up, and from what he's seen and talking to other scouts, even going back to when these guys were under

0: teams together, just nobody really, him and the guys he was talking to were kind of saying nobody had really ever thought that DeBanza was better at any point than Darren Peterson. So, I think the Peterson season with the cramping and yeah, there's the creatine stories and all that. I think the truth is probably somewhere in between, yeah. You know what I mean? I don't know if I fully believe that either, Darren. But we often say we're not talent evaluators when we talk about the NFL draft.
1: Exactly.
0: Guess what? I'm going to be a talent evaluator here, okay, Matt? I think Darren Peterson is pretty special, and I think from the second I saw him step onto a court in college basketball, the three-level scorer like that, I thought he was ready for the pros right away. And DeBanza, I think, could end up being the best out of these guys. I think he's got that potential, but I think Peterson's ready to go now. So I might end up with a Peterson number one pick. The other one I've heard, I mean, just consuming some of the content, look, we still got a few weeks here before the draft, but consuming some of the draft content out there, I've heard that Boozer's number one on a couple teams' boards, too. I don't know if I fully believe that, but
1: I'd lose out if I did take a little piece. You know, once the Peterson number drifted up, I would be stupid not to play two big plus numbers for the guys that I think are going to go number one. If it goes Boozer, then I'm going to be very upset.
0: I don't think that actually happens, though. I am going to lock in a little bit of Peterson over three.
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1: Matt Kelly here on a numbers game Thursday. Appreciate you guys being here. And, Kelly, we do want to get to this. Should have done this at the top of the show. You got a couple of first-round leads.

0: leader bets that people can still get in on. One guy's out on the course already. You can bet him first round leader. I would not, but you can look, at least get in on a couple of the other guys.
1: Yeah, I made three before yesterday, before we got things teed off. And one guy that is out there is Ricky Fowler. I did play him 70-1. He's one under right now.
0: Yes, teeing off on eight.
1: Okay.
0: Well, on his eighth hole, which is he's playing the back first, which, by the way, should be good, at least somewhat better for your first round leader bet.
1: Good call.
0: Because front nine playing better, a little easier than the back nine.
1: And guess what? If you want to join me, you can get about the same number as me. Mm-hmm. 80-1 over at DraftKings right now, so even better than what I got him at. I also played Colin Morikawa later, 50-1. I thought that was a good way to play him this week. I know you're on him outright, but just with any of the injury concerns for Morikawa, I think if you just isolate first round, it could be a good way to go. And then I played Kurt Kitayama as well, 80-1. Just took a few bombs for first round action here today.
0: Yeah, good on you. We'll continue to update this leaderboard as things progress. Jacob Bridgman's heater is officially over, as he is now 5 over through 8, and he has not been not even sniffing the top 20 of the leaderboard here for the last month and a half.
1: I'm only smiling because, yes, I considered him in a matchup yesterday, and I was like, nah, I can't do this with this form recently.
0: Yeah, this guy's not playing very well. All right, now let's head out to the guest line, bringing our very own Zach Cohen, host of Hardwood Handicapper, and, of course, every single day over there on VSiN.com. Zach, how you doing, buddy?
2: I'm good. How are you guys doing?
0: Rocking and rolling. Pretty fun for us to have a golf major going on on the East Coast, so it's happening while we're on air, so it's nice to be able to talk the golf. But like we say, over at VSiN.com, you not only get the major sports, but you get the ancillary sports as well. We do the golf stuff. You do some tennis stuff and all of that, and you do have a thought on a match that is happening tomorrow on the men's side.
2: Yeah, I'm taking Casper Ruud -1.5 sets against Luciano Darderi, which is a match that's going to be played in Rome. So Darderi, an Italian, is going to have the crowd in his favor. But I do think this is a match that Ruud really should win somewhat comfortably, not just because he's a better player, which he is. I mean, you look at some of the numbers over the last, you know, 5, even 7 years, Casper Ruud has been one of the best clay court players in the world. And if you look at just this season alone, there is a website called Tennis Viz that has a stat called performance rating, which is very similar to like a catch-all PFF grade. They have Casper Ruud as the 5th best player on the tour this year on clay. Darder is down at 25th, so there's a pretty big gap between the two to begin with. But Darder's also played 2 very physical matches in a row his last 2 times out. I think he's going to be a little bit tired, and I think that Ruud's physical style of play can wear on him. So I think this is going to be, you know, a beatdown. And I do think it's going to be an impressive showing from Ruud, who starting to look like another guy that can make a run at the French Open.
1: Zach, Gil did get in on Iga yesterday for the French. Have you made any bets for the French Open yet, or anything that you're kind of got circled you might be getting close to?
2: The only thing I have is from a couple of weeks ago. I have Yannick Sinner +130 to win from before Alcaraz was injured. So pretty good number there. Do have Iga Swiatek to win this tournament at +550. So hoping that she could beat Elena Svitolina today and then go on to win the final. But yeah, Iga's looking a lot better and a lot more like Iga in Rome, which is not that surprising. These conditions in Rome, very similar to the ones in Paris. So this is a tournament that she's won 3 times. She's won the French Open, obviously, a million times. Do think that she's going to be the player to beat there, even though it's been, you know, an up-and-down season so far.
0: Zach, the Cavs go on the road and get the win after being so incredibly terrible on the road basically all season long, certainly here in the playoffs. What did you take from last night, and what are you bringing with you into game number 6?
2: Just thought they did a really good job defensively when they needed to. I think that Max Strus has done a much better job than I would have thought he would do on Cade Cunningham in this series. They're kind of, you know, employing a strategy of let everybody else beat you, let, you know, Cade go one-on-one with Strus, and he's at least making him work. I know that Cade's numbers were very good, but Strus is doing well enough to allow them to, you know, defend the other guys and not get beaten anywhere else. So that's been very impressive. I think Evan Mobley starting to make some shots and play much better defensively has really taken this team to another level. And then obviously James Harden, when he's playing well in big postseason games, that's always nice to see. I thought he was great in that game 5, and now heading back home for game 6. You'd expect Cleveland to close it out, but nothing has been straightforward with this Cavaliers team. So we'll see. But I do think Cleveland -3.5 in game 6 is the way to play that.
1: All right, what about over in the West? We get game 6 back in Minnesota. tomorrow night as well. Right now, the Spurs laying 4.5, 5, I believe, is where we're still at with that game. Yeah, 4.5, 5's out there on the Spurs side, 218.5 your total. Any bets that you have made already for that one or you're thinking about making here?
2: I don't have anything really for this game. I did parlay the Cavaliers plus 10.5 last night with the Timberwolves plus 10.5 tomorrow night. So, you know, waiting out the second leg of that with some extra cushion for the Minnesota side. I do think the Timberwolves are going to keep that game close. I feel like this Minnesota team has been very competitive with San Antonio outside of, you know, game two, which was a beatdown, and a couple of games with very slow starts. They really need to come out and play well in the first quarter, though. That's not groundbreaking analysis, but they have been blitzed by the Spurs team twice in this series when playing at home. They need to take advantage of their home court a little bit better, and interested in seeing what Chris Finch does with the lineups. I know that Reggie Miller was kind of alluding to him maybe, you know, pulling Rudy Gobert out of the starting five. I don't think he'll do that, but I wouldn't be surprised if there's a quicker hook on Rudy, who has not been impacting this series offensively. And if you can have, you know, two shooters out there like Naz Reid and Julius Randle. I know Randle hasn't shot very well in this series, but if you have two floor-spacing bigs, you can at least pull Wemby away from the rim and allow Anthony Edwards and Jaden McDaniels to get to the rim a little easier.
0: Well, Zach, I also have the 3.5 on the Cavs, as does Kelly, so that means we think that they are going to move on. What does a series look like between them and the Knicks?
2: I think it's going to be really close. I think a lot of people, now that they've seen the Knicks kind of beat up on two teams in a row, believe New York's going to the finals. But this is a matchup that could give them a lot of problems. I still think that for as good as the Knicks have looked offensively, defensively there are still some problems hidden there. I think that having Jalen Brunson and Karl-Anthony Towns on the floor together is always going to be an issue. It wasn't against these last two teams that just weren't good enough offensively to make them pay for it. But having like a pick and roll initiator like James Harden kind of hunting the mismatches that he's looking for and running that offense in the half court, I think Cleveland can make, you know, things very uncomfortable for New York on that end of the floor. This will be the worst defense that the Cavaliers have seen so far in the playoffs too, if that ends up being the matchup. So Cleveland's offense might look really, really tough to stop against New York. It'll just be a matter of, can that defense defend New York? Will be very difficult. The Cavaliers are not very good at the point of attack defensively, but I do think that they match up pretty well everywhere else, especially inside where you have Jared Allen and Evan Mobley, you know, with length and defensive instincts, just everything you need to kind of make things tough on Karl-Anthony Towns and Mitchell Robinson.
1: Yeah, I think those are great points, Zach. I think those are great points. I'm a little worried to see what the pricing is on that series because, yeah, there's been a lot of Knicks love here, and it might end up being too much. I'm with you. But I don't want to back the Cavs again, though, man. I really don't feel like doing that. All right. Going to take everybody inside the Hardwood Handicappers group chat here for a second. We've been all over the NBA draft here recently, really getting excited. Zach does great work on the draft. Make sure to give him a follow at Betting on X over on Twitter. He's always constantly tweeting and keeping things updated for the draft. We have odds for 1, 2, and 3, Zach. I know you were rushing to make a play for the 3rd overall pick in the NBA draft. Talk us through that one.
2: Yeah, I like Cam Boozer to go 3rd to Memphis. I think the Boozer's the best player in the draft. I think you know that now by talking to me in the Harvard Handicappers draft in the chat. But I think that this, looking at the way that this board has played out, with the Grizzlies picking 3rd, it's really interesting because that is a team that over the last 10 years or so, really with this new front office, though, especially, they've really valued analytics. And last year, Boozer was the number one player in all of college basketball when looking at box plus minus, and that was, you know, amongst all players, not just freshmen. I think that you can make a really strong argument that he was more productive at Duke than Cooper Flagg was. Not saying he's a better player than Flagg, but I just find it very hard to believe that a team that, you know, really relies on models would pass on a player that analytically is the best player in this class. So I think that Boozer to go 3 at minus 125, very, very likely. I don't think that that's a team that's going to fall in love with Caleb Wilson over the surefire production of Boozer. And I think that Boozer is a player that could be really, really special in Memphis.
0: All right, Zach, we've got about 45 seconds left. You're in 2nd over there in the Killer Sports Challenge. Where will you be when it is all said and done?
2: Hopefully 1st, but we'll see. I tied for 2nd last year, was in a very similar spot a year ago. I think that Fezzik ended up winning, but hopefully I could finish top 3. I just want to place again. If I could place 2 years in a row, I kind of established myself as one of the contenders.
1: Well, Established himself right off the air there. Hey, sorry, Zach.
0: Did you see me immediately reach for my pack? And I'm like, oh boy, did I lose batteries?
1: Zach Cohen chasing Gil Alexander still in the Visa Killer Sports.
0: You know what? I'll just fill in what he said. He said, I'm going to win this thing by five is what he was saying. That's what he was going to say. He was like, no one stands a chance. I don't care about all these other losers.
1: Yep.
0: Let's create some controversy here, Kelly.
1: I'm still not pictured on the standings, Matt. But don't worry, I'm climbing up. I'm only one off the screen now. Okay.
0: Oh, I didn't even know it was. There's more than 10 people in it, so you don't even make the thing.
1: The first round was rough. Okay, the second round's been better.
0: NFC win totals when we come back.
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10: 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I chatted with handicapper Brad Powers and asked him if Alabama is improved from last season.
11: Ty Simpson just went 13, but I think there's the possibility of having more upside at quarterback. Keelan Russell impressed in the spring game. I like what they have at wide receiver. I'm expecting a pretty good passing attack, but Alabama's going to go as far as up front on the offensive line in their running game because it was non-existent at the end of last year when they're getting drilled by Georgia in the SEC Championship game and dominated by Indiana in the Rose Bowl. But man, watching the spring game, I didn't come away, oh yeah, it's definitely going to be better this year, so that concerns me. Schedule isn't bad. Honestly, it would be a disappointment if they weren't 5-0 playing Georgia there on October the 10th. If the new quarterback plays clean and stays healthy, I could see over 8.5, but I will say this. They're a playoff team, they're just not a national title contending team, and that's not enough in Tuscaloosa.
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1: On the next numbers game, it's Dustin Sweetelson back in for Gil Alexander. We'll dive into all of the NFL Week 1 lines now that the schedule is out. 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We've got the Preakness covered with Chris Belica from Fox Sports. Paul Carr joins the show to talk through its final days of the Premier League season. 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
12: Prop Points on VSiN, the Sports Betting Network. Welcome back to Prop Points. Jeff Erickson here with Nick Whalen. And let's give you a quick update, quick scoreboard update in Major League Baseball. Number of day games going on. Three have already started. Two have scoring. One game is in the top of the first. That is the Mets and the Tigers. Nolan McLean on the mound for the Mets today, going up against Keydor Montero. In Pittsburgh, the Pirates scored three runs in the first inning off of Chase Dolander there. The big hit was a Ryan O'Hearn homer. He's up to seven on the season now. The Pirates went with a couple of openers to begin this game. In Cincinnati, Reds have a 2-0 lead. It's Chase Burns Day, so it's actually their best starter on the mound right now, and he's got three strikeouts over two and a third. Matt McClain with his fourth homer of the season off of Foster Griffin, who does has five strikeouts so far. PGA, we talked about the Garrett Hinko situation, but for that two-stroke penalty, he'd be tied for the lead right now, which is at minus three. Jordan Spieth and Minwoo Lee, both at 3-under, among four players tied for the lead there. It's time to talk a little NBA draft. We had the lottery on the weekend there. We are now having the draft combine here, which to me, it's a thing that hasn't been a big thing for me to follow as closely, but it's been a bigger deal like the last 10 or 15 years, so it's picking up steam. We got interesting odds on the number one overall pick over at FanDuel. A.J. DeBonza is your favorite at minus 350. I was a little surprised to see him at minus money.
13: Mm-hmm. Yeah, it's kind of where these odds have sat for the last couple of months or so. And, you know, DeBonza has actually built a lead a little bit over Darren Peterson. But, yeah, I thought we might see maybe a little bit of a reversal there just because we got some clarity, depending on what you believe, at least, on the Peterson situation. It was creatine that he was basically like overdosing on and causing these repeated cramps at Kansas. But yeah, you know, it's interesting because in a draft where you have multiple candidates for the number one pick, you know, I think 2-3 months ago, Darren Peterson was probably slightly the guy for most. And then, you know, he kind of almost took himself out of the race for a little bit and allowed DeBonza, who played really well down the stretch for BYU, to become that incumbent guy. Now, you know, we don't have as much time to look ahead to the NBA draft as we do like the entire process for the NFL, where it's like sometimes you almost don't want to be that preordained number one pick because you run out of platitudes, you run out of good things to be said about you, and it inevitably mm-hmm. it turns into like, wait, is he actually the number one pick? Have we just, you know, penciled this guy in, and in reality it might not work out? We don't have enough time for that to necessarily happen, but I think that gap will narrow, to be honest. I think that gap between Peterson and DeBonza will narrow. There are plenty of respected draft analysts out there who would tell you, you know, there are plenty of teams that will still take the upside of Darren Peterson over the relative safety of DeBonza. Now, I think DeBonza still has plenty of upside. There's no question about that. I think if you watched him at BYU whatsoever last season, it was the classic, this guy looks like a five-year NBA vet playing at the college level. And there have been other prospects who've gone number one, top three, who you can't necessarily say that about. So I think DeBonza is going to be a really, really good player. But there's just something about Peterson, man. Like, him at his best is better than DeBonza at his best. And it's going to be eye of the beholder in some ways. Like, if you're the Washington Wizards, if they do indeed stick and pick at number one, you know, do you try to prioritize, like, hey, we know A.J. DeBonza, you know, at worst, it feels like he'll be a multi-time All-Star. Maybe he's not a future MVP. Maybe he's not a future top five player in the NBA. But we're the Washington Wizards. Like, we need something to sell to our fans beyond bringing in Trae Young and Anthony Davis, who doesn't even sound like he wants to be there. So it's tough to handicap. I still think there's a scenario where Washington would explore trading that number one overall pick because of how tight it is. And it's not just those two, right? I mean, there's a lot of interest in Caleb Wilson and Cameron Boozer. I mean, you have a really nice top four in this draft. So I won't be surprised if we get some reports over the next 5 or 6 weeks that, you know, Washington maybe isn't just, you know, completely looking to get out of number one. But if they get bowled over by an offer where they could pick up future draft capital, I mean, this is a team that has plenty of needs right now. I think they would consider it.
12: You know, and it's interesting about the trade possibilities there. You know, Washington, they need help in a lot of different places. Utah, DeBonza is like such a great fit. Yeah. You know, Peterson might be as well, but, you know, obviously there's not just the positional fit, but there's also just the emotional hedge, if you will, about him playing, you know, the year in BYU. Do you think that trade happens? Would you, if you're running Utah, would you make that trade?
13: To me, it would totally depend on what I have to put on the table. You know, am I giving up, you know, a very lightly protected future pick that I might regret? In that case, maybe not. You know, it might be dictated by ownership, right? Who, you know, is kind of, if you read between the lines, you know, There are donor ties to BYU. Obviously, Devonta played at BYU. I think there is probably, you know, some thoughts as far as the marketing of Devonta in the state of Utah and what that would mean to the team. You know, you hate to think that would impact a draft, but it absolutely does when you're talking about a business like the NBA. So I think if Utah had ended up with the number one pick, AJ Devonta would be a heavier favorite to go number one than he already is, if that makes sense. But look, if they can't work out a deal with Washington, I don't think that's the end of the world. If they have to take Darren Peterson, that's totally fine. You could argue that Peterson maybe even fits more of a positional need right now for the Utah Jazz. And look, in general, I would usually caution against drafting for need, especially with a number two overall pick. Like, you just got to take the best talent available. The NBA is becoming increasingly positionless anyway. But Utah is in this unique situation where they've been a bad team for several years in a row, but made moves midway through this season to become a good team immediately next season. So you have Keontae George, you have Ace Bailey, you're already set in the front court with Jaren Jackson Jr., Walker Kessler, and Lauri Markkanen. I think you could argue that Peterson is maybe the bigger need right now. You know, Ace Bailey's probably coming off the bench regardless next season, which is wild because he was a highly regarded prospect in last year's draft. But either way, the Utah Jazz, what they don't have is depth. You know, they on paper, they have a really nice top five, top six. There is very little reliable depth behind that group. They've kind of built out this roster with, you know, a lot of second round picks, late first round picks, you know, borderline two-way type of players. So regardless, I think Utah is by far the most interesting team to me next season when you look ahead to adding the number two overall pick to what should be a pretty nice roster.
12: Indeed. A team that's fascinating to me is the Clippers at five. You know, they're not, it's not a spot you'd traditionally be in. They made a great trade with the Pacers to get that pick. They have to kind of start to think about windows here. Like, should they just take the best player available? Should they pay, you know, should they go fit? Yeah. You know, what do they do at five? Do they trade down and get, you know, even more capital? They could go a lot of different ways with this.
13: Yeah, no question. And I think Memphis and Chicago at three and four is fairly straightforward. I would guess that Memphis maybe leans toward Caleb Wilson. You know, he's more the type of prospect that they've been willing to take upside shots on in the past. And look, if Chicago just has to take Cam Boozer at four, I think they'd be more than happy to do that. But yeah, to me, the draft almost starts at five with the Clippers, and they're in a really precarious spot. You know, I think on paper, I would say Keaton Wagler, maybe Braden Burries, those are probably the best pure positional fits for what they need. But this is a guard-heavy draft, and it's a Clippers team that is really now built around Kawhi Leonard, who is in his mid-30s, and, you know, you still can't depend on him to stay healthy like he did this past season, and then a smaller, defensively challenged guard in Darius Garland. So as appealing as it may be to bring in someone like Darius Acuff, it's like, can we roll out a starting backcourt of Darius Garland and Darius Acuff, two guys who are, you know, 6'2 and a half and are liabilities defensively? So that's something the Clippers certainly have to think about. They're just in a very weird spot, Jeff. You know, a team that was kind of pseudo contending last year. And then you still have this aspiration situation hanging over the franchise. Like, is it possible that Kawhi Leonard faces some sort of discipline next season? I'm not really sure. If I'm the Clippers, I'm looking more toward the future than I am next season. I don't think anybody you're getting at five is jumping you into contention alongside teams like San Antonio and OKC. So I would just go best player available.
12: Yeah, I think so too. You know, heck, their owner might even be facing some sort of discipline there as far as that goes.
13: Right.
12: We've had the draft combine, and there's been some news and notes from that. One of the guys that stood out from a poor sort of standpoint was Kingston Fleming. He had some poor measurables at the combine this week.
13: Yeah, that one was a little bit surprising. Just a really short wingspan, measured in a little bit shorter than expected. I don't think this will cause a massive fall, but, you know, he was one of those guys that, you know, is kind of hanging out in that like 5 to 10 range. And, you know, teams are just more wary than ever of these, you know, smaller guards with a small wingspan. You know, it's like you could be 6'2", 6'3", but you can't also have a 6'3", 6'4" wingspan to go with that. So he comes away certainly as one of the losers from the measurement portion, at least, of the combine. And most of these big name prospects, you know, are not participating in the scrimmages. They're basically doing the bare minimum. You know, I will mention somebody on the other hand, you know, Adai Mara, the big man out of Michigan. He measured in at 7'3" with a monster wingspan. Feels like he is now officially locked in as a lottery pick, if not a top 10 guy. Yaxel Lendenborg, another Michigan guy, he'll be a very interesting prospect to monitor. Nobody's going to question the on-court production, you know, both at UAB and then, of course, at Michigan this past year. But he's going to be 24 before next season starts. He'll be older. I mean, he is older than Paolo Banchero, who just finished his fourth NBA season. So, you know, he's kind of one of those guys who's more plug and play, instant impact, but not viewed, you know, as somebody who has a ton of long-term upside The other team I'll highlight real quickly, Jeff, is the Milwaukee Bucks, who, of course, they did not have their pick move up. They're stuck at 10. I think that could be part of the impetus to maybe finally trade Giannis Antetokounmpo. And, you know, pick it at 10. You'll still get a nice player. Are you getting a foundational piece for a potential rebuild? We will see. I still think the Bucks are going to exhaust all options as far as, you know, trying to do what they've been doing the last few years, which is desperately improve this roster around Giannis before they have to do what they would consider the worst case scenario of shipping him out of town. We got to take a break. When we come back, we'll have Bill Finley, host of Down the Stretch on SiriusXM, help us preview the Preakness on the other side. You're watching Prop Points.
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20: 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Dave Ross and Jensen Lewis here with you. And of course,

0: October, a team becomes more than just a group of coworkers. It really becomes a family. And like any family living in close quarters under constant pressure, little issues can slowly grow into major fractures if they're not handled properly. Over the course of a season, you've got long flights, hotel life, financial pressures, unresolved grudges, personality clashes, poker games that go sideways, and sometimes even affairs with the teammate's significant other that can shake the trust inside that room. Fans only see the lineup card, but behind the scenes, the emotional fabric of a clubhouse can be incredibly fragile. So how does a team actually handle those situations when tensions start boiling over? And furthermore, have you ever been around a situation where the damage became so deep that management realized that somebody had to go because the emotional fabric of the team had been burned beyond repair, and keeping that person around threatened to sink a promising season?
1: Man, top five palms pressing three question in our tenure together here. I can remember my rookie year where I was forced into a poker game on a flight. I did not realize that that was part of the earning your stripes, if you will. I got that envelope of meal money, Mike, and I thought I was richer than I'd ever been. And then all of a sudden, half of it was put into a pot to play a little poker there. It's a real thing as far as when you're going good, you know, the little things don't bother you. When you start out a year, like the Mets are a great example. When you start out as bad as it is, there are little things that fester and can really, really make things awkward, uncomfortable. You have veterans, and there are certain ones there that just do their own thing. Don't bother them. They've made their money. You know, wins don't matter as much. The losses don't hurt them as deeply. So it's a real thing. And, you know, you don't have to like who you work with every day, Dave. Fortunately, you and I do. And, you know, we can get through pretty much anything and talk it out. I would say the biggest issue is the lack of communication. If you have a manager that's talking through things and he's the same guy every day, that goes a long way in kind of middling some of or you know, kind of assuaging some of the angst that can transpire throughout a marathon season. But Dave, you've been in clubhouses. You can feel it's palpable on a losing streak or when things aren't right. I mean, you don't even need to be in there for longer than 30 seconds. Like, oh man, does this feel awful? But then flip side, you know, when you got the Latin music playing loud, you got the speakers blaring, we got, you know, guys jumping around playing Mario Kart, this and that. Yeah, there's all kinds of that. It's a roller coaster every single year, man. But, Dave, those are great situations to be in when things are going right.
2: I mean, to paraphrase Charlie Sheen's character in Major League, when he has a lady over to the house and he says, I didn't catch your name, Mrs. Dorn. Roger Dorn played third base.
0: Jensen, question two. let's get serious for a moment here because I'm sure this topic is close to your heart. Just this week, or in the past, let's put it this way, 6 days in Division I college baseball, we have seen Virginia Tech cancel their game against Marshall, Boston College cancel their game against UMass Lowell, Kentucky, citing travel delays, cancel their game against Northern Kentucky, Oregon cancel a two-game set against Grand Canyon, NC State cancel against NC A&T, Miami against Florida International, citing unplayable field, although there had been no bad weather. Central Florida did the same to Bethune-Cookman, East Carolina to Campbell, and North Carolina to Queens University. Why, you may ask, are all these teams canceling games? Because their opponents are in the bottom 20% of RPI, and they can't be threatened that a loss to these teams, or even a close win, will hurt their own RPI ranking ahead of the selection on May 25th for the regionals. Josh Holliday, the Oklahoma State coach, who came out of Arizona where they played in 108-degree heat and still played against Oral Roberts this week, sounded off about these Division I baseball head coaches canceling these games. Jensen, what can the NCAA do to stop this?
1: Yeah, it is a real issue and a fabulous question, Mike, because it is going to influence a lot of where national seeds are when we get into tournament time in just about a couple of weeks. Teams that are on the bubble trying to qualify for regionals. How it stands right now, you know, the quarter, for people that don't know in college baseball, for the RPI, one quarter of the RPI is a team's own winning percentage, okay? but half is comprised of its

0: opponent's winning percentage, and then the final quarter is its opponent's opponent's winning percentage. So, okay, the math, if you're playing a team that's not doing well and you win, it's penalizing you, if you will, and instead of just saying, okay, you know, you win, that's what you're asked to do. You're asked to beat the teams on your schedule. 6-4-3, for people that don't know, helped revolutionize and may have the answer to this question by introducing Diamond Sports Ranking, or here DSR, which is now becoming one of those alternatives and may end up being the main component of how we go into rankings for college baseball moving forward. Basically, DSR ranks teams by their probability of beating an average opponent. The margin of victory is considered, as are contextual factors such as location of the game and other circumstances. But each game is rated dynamically at the time it is played so that the value of each game remains static throughout the season. And that is the issue right here that I think the committee and the NCAA will have to take into account as early as next year about how we get teams in. So it is a great point. It is something we're going to focus on, especially for my coverage with ESPN, as we move into conference tournament week next week and then the regionals in a couple of weeks' time. But, Dave, it is a massive issue here, canceling games where if you win, it hurts you in the RPI. That has got to go by the wayside, or at least a wholesale change has to be made. Potentially this Diamond Sports Ranking or DSR might be the quick fix there moving forward.
1: And again, we're going to have Noah Beanick join us in the very next hour to talk much more about college baseball coming up. Excellent question from the maestro.
2: All right, let's close out talking about the fastest sinking ship in Major League Baseball. Oh, no. That is the Lewis Ross administration's Kansas City Royals. We'll specifically talk about Seth Lugo, okay? I gave everybody the master plan before the year started. Anytime you could get Seth Lugo at 17 and a half outs or less, we're going to go over until July, when his arm will be dead and I'll have to miss two or three starts to freshen it up. Well, we cashed five out of the first six tickets. He went six or more innings. One loser, he only went five. Now, last Thursday in the day game against Jensen's Guardians, he labored through 102 pitches to only complete four innings, so that was a loser. I gave him one more shot last night against the Chicago White Sox. Jensen, I love listening to Steve Stone. I think a lot of people think Steve Stone retired. No, he's still doing games. It's just with the White Sox. and his place in heaven will be quick, having to work with John Schriffen. But Stone pointed out quickly last night that Lugo was laboring to get his four-seamer up to 90 miles an hour. He didn't make it again. 92 pitches last night, could only go five, taking the loss yet again here. He's 1-3 on the season. Jensen, is it possible that Lugo's arm is dead already in mid-May?
0: Oh, yes, it is. How about his first five starts, Mike? .115 ERA, looking so wonderful. And in those last four games, including last night, how about a .759 ERA? 18 earned runs in his last 21 and a third. I am hysterically laughing at you for as many times as I've visited with Steve Stone. He will be canonized working with Schifrin. It's so true. I love Hawk Harrelson. He's one of the best. Stretch! You can put it on the board. Yes! It's wild. And by the way, remind everyone, your White Sox to win the Central ticket, is that 25 to 1, if I'm not mistaken?
2: 25 to 1. If I'd have betted 10 days earlier, it was 50.
0: Wow.
2: Jensen last night, first and second, two outs at the bottom of the first, a two-hopper to short. Schriffen, could be two. Stone says there's two outs. I mean, Stone started out with Al Michaels. If you remember, he broke in on Monday Night Baseball. Then he does a decade with Harry Carey. Then he does 16 years with Hawk Harrelson. And now he's got John Schriffen. Life just is not fair.
1: From Hawk Harrelson.
3: So can of corn.
1: That's where I get that from. It's always from the Hawk. By the way, Royals five games under, dead last right now, tied with the Tigers in the Central. Mike, I think my ticket on over 79 and a half, five unit play, is in danger. Grave danger?
0: Not dead yet.
1: Is there
0: yet
1: another kind?
2: They won't get to 80 wins till they get to the new stadium.
1: Mike Palm, everybody give him a follow on X at Circa Maestro. We're back in a moment.
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6: 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The Wizards are number one right now. Number one pick is favored to be AJ DeBonta from BYU. The first thing I thought when I saw it come out Wizards-Jazz is that there's potential for a trade between Washington and Utah. I don't know what people know about like the situation with DeBonta in Utah, but he played his senior year at high school in Utah, stayed in state to go to BYU for college, and there are rumors, not even rumors, it's all but confirmed at this point, that Ryan Smith, the owner of the Utah Jazz, is a massive donor for BYU. So in a way, this Jazz team, or the owner of this Jazz team, has been in DeBonta's pockets before, and there is a major mutual interest with these two. AJ DeBonta is currently the favorite to be drafted first overall, but is he the best fit for Washington? Get more betting insights for the NBA draft and daily breakdowns of the NBA playoffs on Hardwood Handicappers, wherever you get your podcasts, and on the VSiN Watch app.
7: 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Jim Coventry from RotoWire will join the show to react to the full NFL schedule release and give out some early betting angles we should take a look at. And finally, we'll close out the show with Jeff Erickson's favorite props and plays for Friday's Major League Baseball slate. I'm Nick Whalen. 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
2: Welcome in here, another VSiN at the Track. I am Mike Somich. He is Aaron Halterman. It is Preakness weekend, although it kind of doesn't feel like it because of the things that are going on in the horse racing world. Obviously, we will talk about all of those, but I do promise you, it is the 151st running of the Preakness Stakes. And of course, Aaron, we will preview that on today's show. How has your Preakness week been so far?
3: It's great. I love the Preakness. I love this Preakness. It's amazing. What a betting race we've got. Just got to think of all the positives. That's what I've been doing. I've been on a few VSiN shows. It's like, oh, no, it's great. Guys, definitely bet it. It's an amazing race. Don't worry about the fact that you may not have heard of some of these horses. It's okay. But you know what? If you haven't heard of some horses in this race, we're going to talk about them today, Mike. That's our job. So we'll get you up to speed.
2: Just because it is a midwinter aqueduct prep race for the Kentucky Derby does not mean it is not a good Preakness, because it is a phenomenal betting race. I like a 20-1 horse on top.
3: Oh, no.
2: Oh, boy. You have to stick around later to find out who that is. But it is a fascinating race to handicap because, you know, I was on VSiN earlier, and Matt Brown's like, the favorite ran seventh last time. I'm like, yep, that's about right. That's the type of field that we got. So we will run through that entire field. Oh, boy, do we have a big-time Triple Crown debate a little bit later. I'm going to let the YouTube comments take us all around it, because I don't know if you looked at them. There were a lot of comments around what we should be doing with the Triple Crown. We'll talk about that toward the end of the show. Riley Mott says, you know what? I'm a little younger than my dad. I'm going to go ahead and enter my horse inside this Preakness. Incredible joins the Preakness field. So we do have two horses returning from the Kentucky Derby. Incredible going to be our second. Denon Bourbon, unfortunately, did get injured in the Kentucky Derby, which just makes his race even better. We'll talk about him. What's the future look like for him? Look, just because the kids aren't running well doesn't mean the adults don't want to have some fun. The older horses going to get up and for a banger in the Stephen Foster. We'll talk about that field coming up as well. Of course, race previews for the Black Eyed Susan, the dinner party, the Preakness Stakes, your questions and comments, and best bets. Pretty full show here, Aaron. Pretty full show. Let's start out with Riley Mott. He does enter Incredible into the Preakness to get us to 14 horses in this field. His dad, obviously, last year decided not to enter Sovereignty in the Preakness. I think it was, man, there was probably ownership, too, that were involved, but Bill takes the majority of the blame there. What do you make Incredible joining this field? Is he maybe going to be the favorite? We'll see what happens when it actually comes post time.
3: Yeah, I think he'll end up being the favorite. I think it's a great move. I think it's smart. I think other horses from the Derby should have done the same thing when they saw how light this field was coming up. And look, I thought it was a great move by Riley Mott. It's just so funny. You know, I got so many texts saying, man, Bill Mott ruins the Preakness and his son Riley's coming to save the Preakness. Such a weird deal. There was an article at DRF where they're talking about Bill Mott and how, oh, yeah, I really encourage Riley to run his horse in the race. It's like, what world are we living in? Bizarro world for sure. But on the surface, I think it's a great move. This horse is never going to look so good in a grade one as he does in this one. Doesn't mean he's going to win, but he looks good on paper at least. So great move. I really am glad that he did it.
2: Yeah, look, I am too. I liked this horse in the Derby. I thought the trip was okay. Not great, but I mean, it's a Derby trip. Like, what do you expect? You're not going to get a perfect one. I'm interested to see how this horse gets bet. I'm interested to see who's going to be the favorite in this race. But I do think Incredible at least adds a little bit of spice. I'm still available as your PR director, Bill, if you need one. Bill Mott out there. We've talked about it multiple times on the show. You could frame things a little better, not catch so much heat. But nice to have Incredible. And Ocelli, who's yet to win a race, yet going to be in the first two legs of the Triple Crown, will be right back here for the Preakness. All right, Denon Bourbon. We talked about him coming out of the Kentucky Derby. I mean, this is a horse who I would argue ran the best race of anybody, considering that he was the only horse anywhere near the pace that was able to keep on. We saw the closers come rolling late in the Kentucky Derby. What do you make of Denon Bourbon? The news, he is injured, so he apparently got hurt during the Kentucky Derby, which makes that even crazier that he ran well. He's headed back to Japan. What do you make of him here after finding the injury news, and when do you expect to see Denon Bourbon back in the States?
3: Yeah, you never really know if that could have been the cause of it. He has a fracture in his leg, and it's not like a serious injury that's going to cause him to maybe have to be retired or anything like that, but he is going to miss the rest of the year. He is going to have surgery on it. It's what's serious enough, right? And, boy, you always wonder now, right? Was that the reason he dropped anchor? Because, boy, when he was turning for home, he looked good. And a little bit down the stretch, it's like, boy, he may win it. Was that the reason he stopped? Are we going to look back, you know, let's say 2 years from now, if Denon Bourbon goes on to have a good year and go, man, if that didn't happen, maybe he would have won that Kentucky Derby for Japan. So it adds to the kind of the, you know, the mystery of was he just really tired, or did something happen in the stretch to him physically that caused him to stop? I always hate to hear that a horse is injured. That's the other thing as well. I was very curious to see how he was going to run the rest of his three-year-old season. Like I said, though, sounds like he's going to be out the rest of this year, going to come back for some of those bigger four-year-old races if everything goes well. But just another kind of thing that you just look back at that Derby and like, man, what really happened a couple of weeks ago? It's kind of wild.
2: Yeah, it's a bummer, man. I was lower on Denon Bourbon than I think a lot of people were heading into the Derby. I thought he ran phenomenally, obviously. Said maybe the best runner in the Derby there based on what we saw him from him being near the pace. We'll see how good this Derby class is. Again, the 95 buyer, kind of pretty telling, came back the lowest buyer that we've seen from a Kentucky Derby. I was excited to see him run again, though. And so I was upset that this was – I was hoping this was going to be, hey, it's going to be a couple months. We'll be back in training. Maybe we'll be in the Breeders' Cup. Like, I was excited to see if we were going to get that type of turnaround and see him be able to face some of the older horses there. Not getting him for the rest of the year is a bummer. The fact that he's going to come back at four, I think, is great news. Like, the fact that they're already saying we're going to come back and try and run at four is a huge positive, because a lot of times this is, sorry, guys, we're going to go ahead and go to the breeding shed with this horse, right, because of how quickly this happened. But I'm hoping we could see him at least once in the U.S. again. The negative part about all this is we may never see him in the U.S. again, because if, let's say that he runs at four but decides not to go to the Breeders' Cup, I don't see them shipping him over here for, I don't know, the random Whitney, right? Or the right. Stephen F. Foster, which we'll talk about now. Stephen F. Foster coming up at Churchill Downs, the professional transition there.
3: Yes.
2: It's loaded, dude. Like, this could be, we've always talked about we want rivalries. We want big horses facing each other. The four-year-olds apparently are not as scared to face each other. And then you sprinkle in some of the older horses that we've got coming back as well. This is going to be awesome. If this is what we get once every other month, I cannot wait to see how this plays out. Tell us about the Stephen F. Foster field.
3: Yeah, it's going to be absolutely amazing. So you've got Sovereignty and White Abario. They were kind of the known commodities that were pointing for the race. Of course, we saw a great race in the Oakland Handicap down at Oakland Park. But now Magnitude is pointing for the race, the winner of the Dubai World Cup. And now Baeza is pointing for this race. So Bill Mott's going to run Sovereignty and Baeza against each other. And then, like you said, you've got the Magnitude and you got White Abario. What a race. This is the best race of the year so far. No doubt and no debates about it. Now, you know, it feels like a Breeders' Cup Classic. Now, I'm sure you're not going to have the depth of the field. There's probably going to be a little bit of a smaller field with those four entered. But my goodness, Mike, does it get any better than that? I mean, that is fantastic. And I got to think, you know, there's going to be one or two other ones that throw their name into the hat before it's over as well.
2: I mean, are we going to get Skippy journalism? Like, is someone else going to pop up? We'll see, to see if we can continue these rivalries as we move forward. I'm a little surprised. Like, I kind of expected that we'd see Saratoga, someone running on Belmont weekend. And this kind of makes that incredibly unlikely that you're going to see, like, Sovereignty, who's done very well up at Saratoga, end up there. So a little bit of a surprise that this is how this rolls out, but I can't wait. I'm excited. Give me just right into the veins, man. Give me these type of races where we get great horses. I can't wait to see Magnitude too. Yeah. I was too high on Magnitude too early. I said he was going to win the Travers. Obviously he did not run very well in the Travers. He looks like a racehorse now, though. Like, you can see the maturity that he has gotten from moving from that 3 to the 4-year-old season. Got that tactical speed early. Can be forward if he needs to. But has developed this ability to stalk now, too, which makes him just have that added gear that makes him a real problem. I can't wait to inject Magnitude into this field and see how he faces the White Abarios, the Baezas, the Sovereignties of this group. Because it's just a new element that we have not seen in these races prior.
3: I mean, he beat Forever Young in the Dubai World Cup. Now, Forever Young doesn't run all that well over there in Dubai. He did lose last year's running of the race as well. So, yeah, there's some things. But still, he finished ahead of Forever Young. So that is something. He looked really good in his prep race at Oaklawn Park before he headed over to the Dubai World Cup. So, yeah, it's going to be very exciting. And you're right, like, he, from a number standpoint, like, he kind of fit into that Travers. He just didn't run a step that day at Saratoga, but he's come back to run really well. And it's like, listen, Baeza, how good was he on debut? Like, he totally missed the break. He probably should have been declared a non-starter. And he comes back and runs well too, Mike. So this is very fascinating. It's not as easy as just, hey, it's Sovereignty or Guanabario, move on. These other two horses are really good.
2: Well, that to me is the thing that I think is so interesting here, is that, like, I think you were a little lower on Baeza. Like, we'll see what he comes back as a four-year-old. He was awesome in that. Like, he should have won his return. It was the head case issues at the gate. We'll see what happens there. I think that becomes a big question mark. Like, are we going to get Baeza to be able to just break out of the gate, get out clean, not have any issues behind the gate? Because the talent... We saw the step forward, and that's the one thing that I think that you have to pay attention when you're looking at these older horses. That question always comes up: are you going to see a horse be able to take a step forward from that 3-year-old season into the 4-year-old season? And how big is it going to be? Are you going to be able to close the gap if you're Baeza between you and Sovereignty? That first race told me we probably were able to close that gap on some level. The question now becomes, can you finish that off and mentally close the gap too?
3: Yeah, that's just it, right? And you maybe have a little excuse your first race out, you know. And again, I thought the starter was holding him when the gates opened, so that could be an excuse as well, right? So I think this is the one out of Journalism Sovereignty by Aza. This was the one where you kind of felt like you just never saw his best.
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2: All right, Mr. Halterman, before the boys can hit the track at Laurel Park, yes, Laurel Park, not Pimlico, it is the girls' turn to dance here in the black-eyed Susan. And you know what? We have a full field of 10, and it's another very interesting betting race. Your favorite is going to be the number 7 horse, Jumping the Gun, who was favored here last time out, ended up not being able to win the local prep for this. But there's a couple of horses sitting at 7-2. We got a handful under 10-1. You got a lot of options if you want to go double digits all the way up to that 15-1 price. Fun betting race, fun double if you're looking for this Black Eyed Susan into the Preakness double. Where are you going on top?
3: Yeah, I didn't get crazy in this one. I did get crazy in the Preakness. We'll talk about it in a bit. But
2: ooh.
3: Yeah, we're both going to be crazy there. But I think in this one, I kind of looked to the outside, my Miss Mo, the number 10 horse, and thought, you know, I think if this horse gets out of the gate well, she will get to the lead. I do think she'll cross over before that first turn. I kind of think she can take him gate to wire. You look at her race last time out in the Gulfstream Park Oaks. She got beat by Prom Queen by 2¾ of a length, but did hold off everybody else. I think Prom Queen would be like 2-5 in this race, to be quite honest with you. You know, I think she's been facing, talking about My Miss Mo, a lot better horses than a lot of these other ones. So on top, I kind of just think the speed's going to prevail here. I think Gaff Leone gets My Miss Mo out of the gate, and I think she takes him gate the wire. So I went number 10, My Miss Mo, on top.
2: Yeah, look, she's the favorite, right? Like, when they actually break from the gate, she is absolutely the favorite.
3: Yes. I don't understand
2: either morning line. I'm not a big, like, bash the morning line guy either. But, like, both of these, I was surprised. Like, I think My Miss Mo is 2-1, something like that.
3: Yep.
2: And for all the reasons that you said, look, she's coming from Gulfstream Park. No knock to Tampa or Laurel or any of the other places we've got Parks horses shipping in from here. Probably the best last race is that last race for My Miss Mo in the Gulfstream Park Oaks. Runs second to Prom Queen. Prom Queen came back and ran, I thought, really well with not a great trip in the Kentucky Oaks as well. So that kind of it flatters that last effort for My Miss Mo. If you go two back, ran second to She Be Smooth. I think She Be Smooth is a really good horse. Like, so you have solid competition from My Miss Mo here. The pace, I think, is the one part where she may have a little bit of pressure. There are some horses that have speed to her inside. We'll see how fast they want to go early. Horses like Bracken Papa here, the 5 horse with Jose Ortiz on top, has been getting the lead in mile races. Now the fractions aren't all that fast. Savor It, the four horse, has a little speed, but again, fractions not all that fast. You don't have that true sprinter who is turning around. So I do think it is a chance for My Miss Mo to clear. I'm just not as optimistic, I think, as you are, that she will be able to clear.
3: Yeah, I think the 5 is the biggest danger. But, you know, you talked about Breaking Papa coming out of those Louisiana bred races. That's my problem. I just don't know that this horse is going to go up there and have that kind of same speed as My Miss Mo. And like I said, I think the big key is coming out of the gate. Going to have to break really well out of the gate here. That's the biggest thing for me. Get to the front, clear the 5, and I think can do it. And again, I think been facing tougher horses. So I see what you're saying. There are other horses that do have a little bit of speed. I just think My Miss Mo's the fastest, and I think she's the classiest of the ones.
2: Yeah, she's definitely the classiest. I am going to go to the morning line favorite here, who I actually think I will get a better price on than the morning line. That's the number 7 horse, who's 3-1 on the morning line, Jumping the Gun. I think this horse probably goes off at 7-2, maybe 4-1. Like, I think we see a float up, first off, because My Miss Mo gets money. Secondly, because the last race wasn't great, and this horse lost to Ivy Girl and AP Girl. AP's Girl, both horses are in this race. It was a local prep at Laurel here for kind of the Black Eyed Susan. It was this horse's first time off the layoff and jumping the gun, and you could see the horse just kind of didn't have it, was in the bait of eight posts, broke out at the start, didn't get a clean trip. You didn't see the same kick that you saw from that first season. She wants to be forward, so I don't worry about the pace or the lack thereof, which I think we both agree we're not going to get a scorching pace in this race, unlike the Preakness. I want someone who's going to be close. She's going to be close. I kind of trust the back races, the two-year-old races, and the fact that you had Luis Saez, I think, here is a positive thing as well. So I'm going to go with jumping the gun, but, like, tepidly, because I do want, like, 7-2, 4-1. I don't really love this horse if she's the favorite, but at the same time, I do think we get a little bit of a float in the price.
3: Yeah, it's funny. I like a different horse out of that race. I don't hate yours. I just want to say that quickly. I kind of thought AP's Girl might be really interesting in this spot coming out of that race. This is one that had ran two nice ones in a row, and again, at Fairgrounds, maiden and allowance. But I thought first race here at Laurel had the lead and just kind of got beat late, but I thought ran okay. I think second start here at Laurel Park, also getting Ira out of board, that's kind of the one I wanted out of the quote-unquote local prep. I don't really want the winner. I'm with you. I think if you're going to take one, take the 7 or the 9. I kind of preferred the 9 AP's Girl out of it. I just thought she ran a little bit of a better race. And like I said, I like those races at Fairgrounds. You know, they tried the turf for a long time with this horse, but once we got to the dirt, you really saw this horse kind of wake up a little bit. Pretty good breeding to go long as well. I liked that from AP's Girl. I think she's going to get better going longer. So, but again, I'm with you. I think you take the 7 or the 9 out of it. I don't really want Ivy Girl, the winner of that race at the local prep. I don't really want her out of it.
2: Yeah, I don't either. And to me, like, the one thing that jumps out of her with jumping the gun specifically is the race 2 back on the Des Moselles, where we were 8 lengths behind Zany. But that was when Zany was a 2-year-old, and, like, Zany was Zany. And, like, that horse didn't really – she didn't step forward into her 3-year-old season the way I think a lot of people expected her to step forward. Whereas, like, we don't know yet if jumping the gun is going to. I got to call out two other horses here that I think make a lot of sense at decent prices. The number 8, Majestic Lucia, she's only run 3 times. She has the right to improve here. She also has some tactical speed. We'll see what she's able to do for Barbosa and Alvarado. And then the number 3, Holly's Holiday, who's 6-1 on the morning line. Another lightly raced horse. She's going to be 3rd off the layoff here. Just the 5th start for Kenny McPeak. Flavian Pratt jumps aboard after winning 200K stakes race over at Oaklawn. To me, those are both players in this race, especially if you're building like a super underneath, either the 10 or the 7, depending on how you're attacking this. I think that the 3 and the 8 are both logical contenders.
3: I thought the 3 was a big-time player in here, talking about Holly's Holiday. 2 races as a 2-year-old, 1 at Keeneland, 1 at Churchill, and just didn't pick up her feet at all. And it's like, well, I don't know who this horse is, really. You look at those Oaklawn races, Mike, they were pretty good. The maiden was a very good race as well. I thought that was a very good way to kind of just totally reverse the form. That race last time out was solid. That Valley of the Vapors wasn't a horrible stakes race at Oaklawn. Now, it was just a mile, but it is a 2-turn mile at Oaklawn. So I do think that is important to note when you come into now have to stretch back out again. At least it was a 2-turn race. But I thought that was easily the best race of her career. And I think if she can build on that, get Flavian Pratt aboard, I like her a lot. That's who I had in second. And I think she can show up here again. Going to have to improve. We know that. But not that much, right? She's within the range of these horses. So I thought Holly's Holiday was going to be really interesting. I think she'll get a great trip kind of stalking those early leaders and try to be ready to pounce. And then getting Flavian, that's good as well. So, yeah, I really, really liked the number 3, Holly's Holiday.
2: Yeah, I'm probably going to end up with some type of trifecta with the 7 and 10 on top, and then playing the 3, the 8, and the 9 underneath. All right, that is the Black Eyed Susan, race number 13 from Laurel Park, 1.8 over the turf course on Friday. Number 10, My Miss Mo for Aaron. Number 7, jumping the gun for me, but I want 7-2 or 4-1. I'm going to pass up if we do have that 3-1 price. All right, if you are listening over in podcast form, we appreciate it. 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We've got a YouTube page now at VSiN at the Track over on YouTube, where you can get involved in the show yourself We'll have a lot of people involved a little bit later, as the debate was raging inside the comments on what we should do for the Triple Crown. I think we got like 8 of them to read, Aaron, so a lot of people are going to be joining the show a little bit later. 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All right, Aaron, we march on. And we march on to race number 10 on the Saturday card, the Grade 3 Dinner Party here, 1 1/8 miles over the Laurel Park Turf Course. And it's an interesting one because there's really two horses that are going to take the majority of the betting here. The number 3, Cruise the Nile, 9-5 on the morning line. And the number 6, Dresden's Row here, 7-5 on the morning line. They have similar styles. I think we could argue about who's going to get the lead. I think the pace is going to be interesting here. You've got 4th Washington at 7-2. Bourbon for Toby, always been one of my favorites, sitting there at 12-1, a little bit longer of a price. But it's a fun, I think it's going to be a fun race to watch, and a race you have to bet very strategically if you're going to try and make money here, because I do think it is most likely the 3 or 6 that ends up first across the line. Where are you going here in the dinner party?
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19: Coming up on Friday's episode of Money Moves, a stacked guest list. Mike Palm's going to join us in studio. We'll get his thoughts on how Circa will handle Survivor with the schedule now out and some conflicts when it comes to Christmas and Thanksgiving. 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It's Money Moves, 11-1 Pacific, 2-4 Eastern, only on VSiN, the Sports Betting Network.
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0: 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I'm Mike Somich. 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
3: I actually really like the six in this spot. Dresden Row is a horse. I am thrilled that this horse drew outside of the three, because I think the three gets the lead, and I think the six, Flavian Pratt, can place that horse wherever he likes. I really like Dresden Row in this spot. I think he's the single on top. Now, you look at the race last time out at Keeneland in an allowance race. That was a very tough allowance race. There were some good horses in there. Integration was in that race and finished third. He came back to win. He's a nice horse, especially at that level. Dresden Row just looked awesome. He just stalked the pace and absolutely dominated. And dominated over a Keeneland turf course that's not exactly favoring towards horses towards the front during that whole meet. Dresden Row said, hey, that's no problem. That was also the first race for Todd Pletcher. This horse had been at Woodbine and running well at Woodbine in really tough races. Like I said, Pletcher took over last time out. Pratt was aboard there. Pratt was aboard here. I think they were working backwards to try to get this kind of a spot. I think it's a really nice stake spot for him to show up in. I really like this horse, Mike. I like I said, drawing outside the three I thought was big. I think it's a perfect trip, and I think buries him. I really like Dresden Row in the spot.
2: I agree with you. I put Dresden Row on top as well. To me, it was not actually between the three and the six. Mm-hmm. I'm kind of willing to take a shot against the three here. I'm going to see if we can get creative underneath. Again, we'll talk about how to bet this race in a second, because I do think these are the smaller fields. You have to structure your tickets, especially when there are two shorter price favorites, in a way that you can make sure you're making money, you're taking advantage of those opinions. It sounds like you've got a big one with Dresden's Row. Like I said, I agree. Like the second time in the Pletcher Barn absolutely matters. The back class you have here, I think, absolutely makes a difference as well. This is a horse been consistently running in grade two and grade three events up at Woodbine. Did come down to Turfway Park, ran in a $250,000 stakes race, ran second that day there. I like the fact that that first turf race was so good, because to me, if you were going to poke a hole in this horse, it's the fact that, hey, we hadn't won on turf, because prior to that effort, hit the board three times, 1 second, two thirds, but had never actually got a win on turf. Now you've got the win on turf. We saw the I'm not going to call it like big time improvement, but the level of the horse, to me, slightly improved in that first race off of what we had seen over at Woodbine. So I do think we have a level here that is a little bit up from what we have seen in the past. You'd think that second off, you're going to get even better here for Pletcher. This is a five-year-old. It's not like this is a 7 or 8-year-old where we've kind of seen the ceiling. All of that, to me, it kind of points to agree with you that Dresden's Row is going to win this race. You also like don't need the lead, which is nice. I don't know who's going to get the lead. I guess that's my next question for you here. Is it Thundering? Is it Cruise Denial? Is it a situation where Let's Say Thee just decides to pop the gate from the inside and just go? To me, this the pace early was one of the bigger question marks in this race.
3: I think it's Cruise Denial. I think he's going to get to the lead. And if not him, I think it's Thundering. I think it's the two or the three. I know what you're trying to say with the one as well. I just don't know that he's naturally fast enough. But from the rail, maybe you just go and try it. But I really think Cruise Denial gets the lead. I think Thundering is going to stalk a little bit, or maybe even press. And then I think Dresden Row is going to kind of sit right behind him. That's kind of how I see it unfolding here. I could see it being a little bit quicker than you might think for a turf race here at Laurel with the two and the three if they end up going. And though, you know, look, he's still kind of a shorter price, but that's why I like the number four, Fort Washington, in second here. He's very honest. Like, we kind of know what he's going to do. He's going to drop back, and he's going to make one run. And if we do get pace, I can see him getting up late for second. Again, he is 7-2. It's not a long shot, But I think Fort Washington is a very likely second-place finisher in this one.
2: Yeah, I kind of agree with you. I was between Fort Washington and a bourbon for Toby in second here. I just don't want to – I want to try and create some value. And if you have the favorite, if it's 7-5 on top, putting the three horse who's 9-5 in second is just not going to create any value in the race for you. So I went 6-4, and then the question was, do I want to put the 3 or the 5 or the 2 in third when I'm playing trifectas, or do I want to put a couple of them there, see if I can really create more value? But I think the 6-4 Cold Exact is kind of the way you look at it here, because these are the two most proven horses, and I'm generally someone who, like, hey, Cruise the Nile, it's the horse on the come up, going to get better. Like, this is a Mike style of horse. I'm not sure how much better we're going to get, and, like, I look back at who we have faced, and I get that you beat Burnham Square 2 back at Gulfstream Park. Burnham Square came from, like, way out of it, and the pace was not that fast that day, and the track was playing extremely fast that day. So for me, that race isn't necessarily as impressive as it looks on paper. We'll see. Like, the next race out at Laurel was a very fast time, like a good race. Was able to close. To me, that race was more impressive than the race 2 back, winning that $100,000 stake. So we'll see if Cruz and I can take a step forward. I think he has to win. Mm-hmm. I think he probably has to run second, and that you're just not getting that priced in number that he's going to just be able to run second or win the race at that 9-5 price.
3: Yeah, that's the biggest problem with me. It's just like it's a big kind of prove it spot, I think, for Cruise Denial, where I'm pretty confident I know who Dresden Rowe is. Cruise Denial, look, and like you said, people are going to look at that Burnham Square thing, but Burnham Square ran an otherworldly type of race for him last out. The race he ran at Gulfstream when Cruise Denial won was not the same one he ran in the last start at Keeneland. So that doesn't mean a whole lot to me. And again, you said it, and you're 100% right. When you get one horse at 7-5 and one horse at 9-5, you got to make a decision. You can't play them both, right? And so for me, I just kept going back, and it's like the proven commodity for me is Dresden Rowe. I mean, you mentioned it, like, we didn't really know what we were going to see getting to the turf and getting to Todd Pletcher, but we could look back and say, man, this horse ran really well at Woodbine. I know it was on synthetic, but ran really well against really good horses over and over and over. So I just kept going back to the 6 over the 3 here. And look, if you're sitting here and you're listening, it's like, I like that 3. Okay, then if you're going to make that decision, then don't play the 6 and go 3 right. over 4 or 3 over 5, something like that.
2: Yeah, so let's talk about the prices here. The number 1, What Say Thee, 15-1. The number 2, Thundering, 15-1. We both talked a little bit about Bourbon for Toby, 12-1. The number 5 and the number 7, Harrow, 12-1. I'd be surprised if any of them win. I think I could make a case for all four hitting, like, running third or fourth, though, depending on how this plays out. I do like a Bourbon for Toby the most of that bunch. Is there a longer shot you prefer in here?
3: Yeah, I like the 5 or the 7. I think that's the one. If you're going to play a long shot, you go with those two. I'm not sold on the 1 or the 2. You've talked about the 5 a lot, so we'll talk about the 7, Harrow. Look, Safi Joseph, Tyler Gaffleon, so that's good right there. You start off with very good connections. That's a positive. And then you look at the race, like, 3 back at the Bowling Green up at Saratoga. Ran third, yeah, you know, kind of wasn't close, but Farbridge and El Razine were in that race. I mean, you know, not too bad. You know, third last time out, got beat by a couple horses that aren't too bad. You know, missed the cut, beat him last time out. He's not awful. This is a horse kind of like the poor man's version of Fort Washington, right? Drop back, make one run. If they come back to you enough, you can hit the board. So I thought, you know, him and Fort Washington are going to kind of be together. I think they'll make their runs. I think Fort Washington will outkick Harrow, but I think Harrow could be right there. So if it falls apart, I definitely think he could get third. That's probably his ceiling, but he's an honest horse, right? You know exactly what he's going to do in this race.
2: Yeah, he's going to make a run. We don't know if he'll be in the race. That's the other issue here with Harrow. He is scheduled or is entered for tonight, Thursday night, at Churchill Downs. We'll see if he is in race number 5 or not. I agree with you. I do think he can make one big run. The pace is more of a concern for me with Harrow. Mm-hmm. Fort Washington is just a true horse. Like, he doesn't really need pace to close. He's just good. Harrow, I'm more worried we need pace to be able to close. I do think the 1, What Say Thee, at least a little bit interesting here from a what we're going to do perspective. Like, let's say the 2 and the 3 go and the 1 just sits the trip right behind them. You're going to get Capron seat. You're going to save ground both turns. I wouldn't be shocked if you can parlay that into a third place finish in this race, right? we'll see if it actually happens. I don't think that the wind opportunity there is necessarily on top, but I do think that there is a possibility that, let's say, Deacon can run underneath. So, again, I think a good race if you want to play tries or supers. I think a not wonderful race if you are betting to win, unless, let's say, you hold that 7-5 price or 8-5 on Dresden's Row. And that's where both of us will be going here. Laurel Park, race number 10, the dinner party, grade 3, mile and eighth on the turf course on Saturday from Laurel. Number 6, Dresden Row for me. Number 6, Dresden Row for Aaron. 7-5 on the morning line there. All right, let's head over to the feature of the weekend, the grade 1. The Preakness Stakes, the race everybody has been talking about for 2 weeks that we cannot wait to see what happens here. Honestly, I can't wait to see what happens here. I get, you know, we'll talk about the Triple Crown thing in a second. Don't you worry. That'll be available over YouTube, wherever you get your podcasts. If you're joining us over on VSiN in the simulcast here, you got to join the group, join the community if you want to be able to hear everything on the episode, including the best bets at the end. But this is a fun race. I realize that the public probably doesn't care. But I think it's a kind of fun race. I think you can find ways to find some value here. 14 three-year-old colts heading postward, Aaron. Who are you putting on top?
3: Oh, boy. Yeah, it is a fun race. It's a great betting race. There's so many different ways you can go. All right, well, here's my crazy pick. I'm going to go number 5, Talkin', on top in this spot. 20-1 on the morning line. I don't think we're going to get that. I do think we're going to get double digits, though, no doubt about it. Biggest thing for me, Joel Rosario off Irad Ortiz Jr. on. I think that is very, very good.
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25: 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And John Anthony, you won't believe the prices on Wemby rookie cards. 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
3: When you look at Talkin, I think he needs to be off the pace a little bit more. I don't think he needs to be in last. I think he needs to be a mid-pack type of horse. I think IRAD will do that. I think there's a ton of speed signed on here, and so I think that sets up for his kind of projected trip. It's also his third race off of the layoff, so I think he's going to improve in this spot. I want a horse that's going to improve in this spot. I think that's a big key here. The biggest thing for me, he's bred to get the distance. He's going to get the trip. Gargan has him ready to run his absolute best race in this spot, and then he gets IRAD. So I'm going to take a shot, Mike. I'm going to take a swing. I did not want to play a short price here. Give

0: distance. You have significant upside when you don't need to improve that much to be able to beat everybody in this field, and you're getting 20-1. I'm surprised. I did not think you would take Talk in there. I did not think we'd have the same pick. But yeah, I like the five horse. I thought this was the value bet. I do have the one Taj Mahal in second, who is 5-1, one of your favorites, and one of the more interesting horses. We talked a lot that there is going to be speed in here. Mm-hmm. I'm not convinced that Taj Mahal needs the lead. This is one of those, like, I think Bob Baffert rejects. Never was in the Bob Baffert barn, but based on the ownership group, SF Racing, Starlight Racing, Madicat Stables, the Avengers of horse racing. My guess is that this was a Baffert, like, tagged horse, sold for $500,000, ends up in the Brittany Russell barn, which is not irregular. We do see a lot of those kind of Baffert horses end up there, or tagged for Baffert end up there. Horses 3-for-3 in the career, came from off-the-pace sprinting, one gate to wire the last two times, going a mile and a mile and an eighth. What do you make of Taj Mahal here?
1: I really worry about the trip. That's my worry. I think, look, if you want a horse that can win at Laurel Park, well, he's your horse. You want a horse that wins, there's your horse. He's 3-for-3. I'm not going to talk you off of him. I will say that immediately. But what I'll say is what you said has to be right. He has to be able to win with a much different trip than what he's been winning with. The race last time out, he was 10 lengths clear at the half-mile marker. That's not happening in this race. He also ran 47.8 to get there, so that's not happening. However, right.
0: That to me is the key there. He was not that fast.
1: No.
0: And he was 10 lengths up.
1: You stole the words right out of my mouth. You've been so professional until this point. No, that's exactly what
0: you stole my horse.
1: 47.8 to the half, he's not tugging to get there. He's just naturally running, right? So what's going to happen? Okay, let's pretend they go 47 and change to the half here, which I think they're going to be faster. But he's going to either be surrounded by horses or he's going to be behind horses. So mm-hmm. We'll see what he can do. We'll see what he can do. That was my worry, but I'm saying I'm worried about it, but I'm not saying it's impossible, right? Where some of these other ones, it's like they have to be in the front. I don't think it's possible for them to stalk. This horse, we don't know because he's never really faced anybody that's any good. So
0: right.
1: He's kind of just been on the lead because he's just so much better than what he's faced. So that's my big worry with Taj Mahal. What does he do around better horses? I know this field isn't great. It's better than what he's been up against.
0: It is. It is better than what he's been up against. There's no doubt about that. I do think you could argue he's going to get better because it's fourth race of the career. Like, there's a logical argument you can make that you're going to get the best career race here, which I think is important. I do agree with you. You want someone who's going to improve. Again, I go back to the maiden breaking score where he didn't break well, but he was 6-of-6 mm-hmm. and just circled the field, was able to close. So clearly the ability to stalk is there. He didn't rush up and then try. Like, we've seen a lot of horses, they miss the break in their first start, they rush up into the pace and they collapse. He was able to relax and pass horses. And I, again, not the greatest group, but at least we know it's in there. It's possible for Taj Mahal to be able to do so. All right, let's talk about your favorite on the morning line. the number 9 Iron Honor, your winner of the Gotham at Aqueduct going a mile, decided to try and go a mile and eighth in the Wood Memorial. That didn't go great, despite the fact that you've got Nyquist on the top, Blame on the bottom. Was the favorite that day, lost to Albus, Right to Party, and Ocelli in a race that collapsed, which reminds me a lot of what's going to happen in this race. Mm-hmm. How does Iron Honor win?
1: First of all, there's no way he's the favorite. I think he's such a terrible morning line favorite. We were talking before they gave the morning lines, like, yeah, it could be Taj Mahal. It's probably going to be incredible, but it's definitely going to be one of those two. And then it's Iron Honor. Look, here's the deal. It is Chad Brown in the Preakness, and his record is very, very good here doing this, skipping in the Derby and going to the Preakness. And so for that, you do have to say, okay, he's dangerous, right? Flavian Proud aboard as well, that too. I think the biggest key to what you said, I agree with you 100%. There's going to be a lot of pace. He's been up on the pace all three races. Why he didn't run well in the Wood Memorial, he was up and pressed the pace and got tired. Chad Brown's taking the blinkers off. And they're doing that, trying to get this horse to relax. Perhaps he gets more of a middle-of-the-pack type of trip here, and maybe it gives him a shot. But I'm 100% with you. I want nothing to do with this horse on top as a win bet. I just don't want to go there. Can he do the Chad Brown thing and turn it around and reverse the form? Yes. But do you want to bet all that stuff to happen at a shorter price? No.
0: This was never the plan, too. Let's be like, Chad Brown, really good at

0: planning horses for the Preakness, like he was planning Emerging Market to run in the Preakness right. before his plans got ruined. By the way, Emerging Market would be like 2-5 in this race.
1: Yeah, right.
0: This is a backup plan. And to me, that so you can't really say, well, Chad Brown in the Preakness, really good. Chad Brown generally has a horse who is prepping for the Preakness as he goes through the Derby races, right? He doesn't, like, Iron Honor was not prepping for the Preakness. Iron Honor was just kind of running where Iron Honor might be able to fit. The goal wasn't to win the Preakness ever with Iron Honor. We're just here because this isn't a great field. He makes sense. Okay. 9-2 is way too short. I'd need like 10-1 to bet Iron Honor. Like, I don't, not even a little bit for me. All right, let's go to the two horses that ran in the Kentucky Derby and are back in this race. That would be the number 3, Ocelli, who will be making his 8th start. Still chasing a victory, but has earned $600,000. Might be the highest earning maiden ever in a Triple Crown race. And the number 12, Incredible Tier, who ran 6th in the Kentucky Derby, and I thought didn't get a great trip, but kind of, you know, wasn't terrible either. What do you make of these two horses coming back on 2 weeks rest, Ocelli and Incredible?
1: Let's start with Incredible, because I do think he's a very logical horse here. I do think he is a favorite of this race when they go to post, and I get it. I think it was a really good move by Riley Mott to put him here, give him a shot. I mean, he does look good in a grade one, and I don't know that he's going to look good in a grade one ever again, to be quite honest. My problem with Incredible, everything I just said makes sense. If you want to play him in this race, that makes sense as well. I'm going to put him on pick 4 and pick 5 tickets. I just don't know that he's that good. And I know nobody's that good in this race, but, man, I don't really care about the Virginia Derby. I don't think that's a relevant data point when it comes to handicapping future races. I also don't care about the Holy Bull. We didn't run very well. That's fine, too. That doesn't bother me. The Street Sense was just okay. The Kentucky Derby was just okay. I don't know who he is. I don't know how good he is. I still am skeptical that he's that good, so I didn't want him at a short price. Ocelli is a horse I said right after the Derby, I will never bet that horse ever in his next start. He enters here, and he has, on paper, an absolutely perfect setup.
0: Yeah.
1: Can he do what he did in the Derby, or is he more like he was in all those other races? I don't know, Mike. I really don't know. With him,
0: he got rocked by Incredible by 7 lengths.
1: Yeah,
0: go ahead and beat me. Go ahead. But you were 70-1 in the Derby for a reason. You were 23-1 in the frickin' Wood Memorial.
1: Yeah,
0: which was not a good race for a reason. Like, I know, hard pass. Like, I can't at 6-1. Maybe if Ocelli was 20-1, I would talk about this as a horse that I want to use underneath. It's 6-1. If Ocelli runs well, congratulations, Ocelli, and everyone who backed him. I just can't at this price. A horse that ran or was supposed to run in the Kentucky Derby, who I apparently cannot quit, is Great White, who I do like in this spot as well. 15-1, the number 13 horse here. This horse can close. I don't know why we were on the pace in the Bluegrass. I think this sets up well for Great White here. They said the horse came out of that race, flipped on its back behind the gate, was scratched before the race incredibly well. I think Great White at 15-1 makes a ton of sense underneath and is another horse that I will use in my Pick X wagers.
1: I couldn't get there. I want to get there with Great White. I do. Because there are 2 of his 4 races, you can look at them and go, I see the talent there. You know, the maiden was nice. It was synthetic surface, but we're grasping the things, right, for this race. The Battaglia, it was nice. He ran well in that race. The Bluegrass, I agree, kind of, that just wasn't the trip. They said he was sick out of that race, too, so you maybe just draw a line through it. I just can't, from the 13 hole, I think that's not that great of a post, dude, and I can't get there with him. I want to. He's a beautiful horse. He does kind of have a look at one that's maturing. I couldn't get there with him.
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4: Numbers game here on VSiN, the Sports Betting Network. Matt Brown and Kelly Bidlin. Gil will be back next week. Dustin back in here tomorrow. As we are following along here, it's a very interesting PGA Tour championship leaderboard here as we do have Aldrich Potgieter in the house, so he's sitting there with a 67. He is donezo, 3 under for his round, and we start to see some of these other names that we didn't really expect. You know, they won't be there at the end. We see this all the time, Kelly, which is why you get first-round leader numbers on awesome players that you get, and it's because the reason golf tournament is 4 rounds is because the skill will eventually work its way to the top. You can run hot or bad, either way, in 1 round of golf, right? And so that's why we're at where we're at. So if you're holding a Potgieter first-round leader ticket, good on you. I hope you won a boatload of money. He ain't winning the tournament. If you're holding a Minwoo or a whatever or something like that, I mean, good on you. I don't know if Minwoo's built for this, built for the long haul at this course either, whatever. But Stephen Yeager, Daniel Brown, Bud Cauley, Aldrich Potgieter, all these names at the top of the leaderboard.
5: Yeah, it's look, all guys with some skill that we've seen do it like you're talking about, but can you put it together for 4 rounds? Different story. It's always been fascinating to me, Matt, because obviously people that listen to the show know it's NBA and golf for me are my two biggest sports betting wise. It's first quarter betting in the NBA, right? It's the same sort of thing, right? You usually how I'm handicapping a game is to how is it going to play out over 4 quarters. Same thing with a golf tournament. How's it going to play out over 4 rounds? But, yeah, you never know what can happen in 1 round. At last name Nash tweeting, and any PM guys you are eyeing for first-round leader based on this, how this morning is playing, kind of talked about it. We think there are some guys that are live here this afternoon. Nobody going crazy low here this morning.
4: I mean, I will probably play Scotty at 10-1. At 10-1, with the fact that 3-under is kind of what is looking like the score to beat, because every time these guys get to 2, they go back to 1.
5: Mm-hmm.
4: Then they get back to 2, and they go back to 1. And, you know, they get up to 3, they never get to 4. It seems like 3 will be it. And, you know, if somebody's going to go out and shoot 66, Scotty can shoot 66.
5: Yeah, he absolutely can. I went with some longer shots. I took Morikawa and Kitayama.
4: Morikawa can shoot 66, too, as long as he's healthy. And, like, we read on air yesterday, we read in the podcast what he had to say about all that. I mean, he's trying to tell us that the 2 weeks off was what he needed to be good. So all we can do is believe him.
5: Yep.
4: All we can do is believe him. He might be lying.
5: I guess we haven't heard any more on Rory's blister underneath his toenail or anything.
4: No, he's almost like however
5: Sounds
4: many.
5: Terrible.
4: Yeah, I mean he's however many holes deep. So yeah, no, he's good to go.
5: Tell me you play too much golf. That's how you tell me. When you have a blister underneath a toenail, it's like, hey, you just need to sit down on the couch for a couple weeks, Rory.
4: So we have discussed that we both like laying it there with the Cavs. Then we do have another game tomorrow, the late game, Spurs and Timberwolves, where the Spurs will look to end this series. They are 4.5-point favorites on the road over the Wolves. 218.5 is our total here in that one. If you think the Timberwolves get it done outright, plus 160. I do not. I think this is not exactly the same thing that I was saying here in Cleveland and Detroit, but there is a lot of parallel here in which there are multiple ways San Antonio can get to you, and we've seen Minnesota, when Ant isn't being Ant, that they're just not really able to get at you from a different way.
5: And to compete at this level, right? It's no slight against Minnesota. Like, they're awesome. And look, I laid the points with the Spurs. Yeah.
4: And if he's fully healthy, who knows what this series looks like, right?
5: Absolutely.
4: Yeah, if he's fully healthy, who knows what this series looks like?
5: I have absolutely come around on this Timberwolves team, though, from the standpoint of they, for the past 2 regular seasons, have driven me absolutely insane trying to bet on or against this team because you have no idea what you're going to get from a night-to-night basis. This is so clearly a Chris Finch coach team that has just become a playoff basketball team. It's get to the playoffs and we'll figure it out then. So, look, I've underestimated them in the past couple of years in the playoffs a couple times too. And I am a believer that now that you talk about, when you talk about any series, involving the Minnesota Timberwolves, whatever your prediction is, you probably need to add on a win or two for Minnesota because Chris Finch is that good with what he can do on the sideline and with this roster. I thought it was interesting hearing Zach talk about this earlier about what they're going to do with Gobert. Man, I think you just mail in this game now if you're talking about moving Gobert out of the starting lineup or going away from him a little bit. It's you still got to lean on him defensively. He's never going to be an extreme offensive threat. Look, you need more out of Julius Randle. You're not getting what you thought you were going to get out of him. I think it is concerning that after a couple big games from Ant in Minnesota, he looked like he was maybe struggling a bit more in San Antonio again the other night. Where else is that help going to come from? I think that's a problem. I think Minnesota's running out of answers. And meanwhile, the Spurs, we saw it in that last game too. Like, Keldon Johnson had been struggling. They didn't really need him. He stepped up. Sixth man of the year stepping up, having a big game. They still have things that they're unlocking, I think, as they're moving forward in this playoffs. So, yeah, I like the Spurs. I know I sent you this tweet yesterday. Hey, the three times the Spurs have lost this season, this is what's happened in the games. Wemby shot 5-for-17 one game. Okay, they lost. Wemby knocked himself out, and then Wemby got ejected. That's the three times they've lost in the playoffs so far. So, like the Spurs team, I think they close things out tomorrow night.
6: We have seen – so unlike the first game that we talked about, we have seen two Spurs blowouts in this series. It would not shock me if the Spurs
5: – agreed.
6: Like, won this by margin. Uh-huh. You know what I'm saying? Like, I would be surprised in the other game. I would not be surprised in this game.
5: Yeah, I'm the same way.
6: If this was a 15-point game, 17-point game, it would not shock me at all. So if you are very, very high on the Spurs and you want to play a couple alt lines, I would endorse it in this one, not necessarily in the other one. If we're, you know.
5: Same way. Yeah. I mean, look, and it's the – but, yeah, I laid 4.5. I also wouldn't be shocked if Minnesota wins this outright. They're a team that – I laid the 4.5. It's not exactly a big bet for me, Matt. That's the amount of fear that Minnesota's put into me over the years. I don't think they are the type of squad that's just going to go home and completely lay down in this game. But the talent difference and with the injuries on Minnesota, I think there's an absolute possibility that the Spurs run up a big score.
6: It's just one thing. I mean, you know, Wemby got ejected and like it was basically like he got a rest game, you know, and like so
5: right. Yes.
6: I mean, you know, he's gonna be as fresh as anyone in these series, you know, in these series or whatever, because the dude gets ejected early in the game.
5: Yeah, and, I brought it up yesterday when we were talking about recapping that game from Wednesday night. I guess one of the other Gobert concerns, though, because it stuck out to me big time, they were 48% of their shots in that game 5 at the rim for the San Antonio Spurs. I mean, that is an extreme percentage. And if, Gobert's not slowing that down, then, okay, yeah, maybe. I don't know what you're doing out there.
6: Yeah. I think Dylan Harper...
5: He's a stud,
6: is
5: man.
6: ...is interesting as well in this one. Like, I don't know exactly how many minutes they're going to give him and all of that, and if I did, then... this guy is... He's good, man. It's unfortunate for him that he's on a team with Wemby, while also being very fortunate because he doesn't have to be like an absolute superstar.
5: I'll take his next 10 years.
6: Like, that's what I'm saying. Like, he doesn't have to be an absolute superstar. Like, I think it's going to be a really great, you know, thing that for him that he actually ends up there with Wemby having to take all the pressure of being the face of the organization. I think Harper over the next couple of years, we really see him blossom, you know, because again, he didn't have the same pressure all these
5: years. He doesn't have the same pressure, right? And we also talked about Cooper Flagg, right? Everybody's going to be focused on slowing down Cooper Flagg for the next several years. When you have play next to a Wemby, it makes things easier. This might be a nice transition into our next topic, but like, I think you're seeing it in this playoffs between him and VJ Edgecombe. Like, there's been a lot of talk about this upcoming draft class. Good luck on being as good as what we just saw between Cooper Flagg, Con Knipple, and these guys in the playoffs that we're seeing ball out, man. It's pretty dang impressive.
6: So we do have the odds up. A.J. DeBonta -350 to go number one overall. If you were with us here on this very program when I was filling in a few months ago, you have a much better number in your account there on A.J. DeBonta. Darren Peterson,
5: what'd you
6: plus
5: bet then?
6: 310, 11, 9, and 7.
5: Oh, damn.
6: 11, 9, and 7?
5: Good on you.
6: I've got like 3.
5: I don't remember that.
6: Yeah, 11, 9, and 7. Well, because he was third on the board at the time. Because
5: Boozer
6: everyone
5: was
6: thought it was Boozer. Mm. Yeah, everyone thought it was Boozer. And then he just played his way into like being the second choice and then played his way into being the first choice in all that. Peterson at 310, 11-1 on Boozer. And then Caleb will Well, let's just be real. It's going to be DeMonza. It seems like that is almost set in stone here that it's going to be him.
5: Man,
6: but this could surprise, I guess, if it's Peterson.
5: This price is coming down a little bit. I think Peterson's still live for number one. I think there. Jonathan Gaffoni was on with Zach Lowe earlier this week. I think he had some interesting comments just about every time these two have matched up, and from what he's seen and talking to other scouts, even going back to when these guys were on under 16 teams together, just nobody really, him and the guys he was talking to were kind of saying nobody had really ever thought that DeMonza was better at any point than Darren Peterson. So, I think the Peterson season with the cramping and yeah, there's the creatine stories and all that, I think the truth is probably somewhere in between, yeah. You know what I mean? I don't know if I fully believe that either, Darren. But we often say we're not talent evaluators when we talk about the NFL draft.
6: Exactly.
5: Guess what? I'm going to be a talent evaluator here, okay, Matt? I think Darren Peterson is pretty special, and I think from the second I saw him step onto a court in college basketball, the three-level scorer like that, I thought he was ready for the pros right away. And DeBanza, I think, could end up being the best out of these guys. I think he's got that potential, but I think Peterson's ready to go now. So I might end up with a Peterson number one pick. The other one I've heard, I mean, just consuming some of the content, look, we still got a few weeks here before the draft, but consuming some of the draft content out there, I've heard that Boozer's number one on a couple teams' boards, too. I don't know if I fully believe that, but
6: I'd lose out I did take a little piece. You know, once the Peterson number drifted up, I would be stupid not to play two big plus numbers for the guys that I think are going to go number one. If it goes Boozer, then I'm going to be very upset.
5: I don't think that actually happens, though. I am going to lock in a little bit of Peterson over three.
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6: Matt Kelly here on a numbers game Thursday. Appreciate you guys being here. And Kelly, we do want to get to this. Should have done this at the top of the show. You got a couple of first round leader bets that people can still get in on. One guy's out on the course already. You can bet him first round leader. I would not, but you can look, at least get in on a couple of the other guys.
5: Yeah, I made three before we got things teed off. And one guy that is out there is Ricky Fowler. I did play him. 70-1. He's one under right now.
6: Yes,
5: I don't know if you
6: teeing off on eight.
5: Okay.
6: Well, on his eighth hole, which is he's playing the back first, which, by the way, should be good, at least somewhat better for your first round leader bet.
5: Good call.
6: Because front nine playing better, a little easier than the back nine.
5: And guess what? If you want to join me, you can get about the same number as me. Mm-hmm. 80-1 over at DraftKings right now, so even better than what I got him at. I also played Colin Morikawa later, 50-1. I thought that was a good way to play him this week. I know you're on him outright, but just with any of the injury concerns for Morikawa, I think if you just isolate first round, it could be a good way to go. And then I played Kurt Kitayama as well, 80-1. Just took a few bombs for first round action here today.
6: Yeah, good on you. We'll continue to update this leaderboard as things progress. Jacob Bridgman's heater is officially over, as he is now 5 over. Through eight, and he has not been not even sniffing the top 20 of the leaderboard here for the last month and a half.
5: I'm only smiling because, yes, I considered him in a matchup yesterday, and I was like, nah, I can't do this with this form recently.
6: Yeah, this guy's not playing very well. All right, now let's head out to the guest line, bringing our very own Zach Cohen, host of Hardwood Handicapper, and, of course, every single day over there on VSiN.com. Zach, how you doing, buddy?
14: I'm good. How are you guys doing?
6: Rocking and rolling. Pretty fun for us to have a golf major going on the East Coast, so it's happening while we're on air, so it's nice to be able to talk the golf. But like we say, over at VSiN.com, you not only get the major sports, but you get the ancillary sports as well. We do the golf stuff, you do some tennis stuff and all of that, and you do have a thought on a match that is happening tomorrow on the men's side.
14: Yeah, I'm taking Casper Ruud -1.5 sets against Luciano Darderi, which is a match that's going to be played in Rome. So Darderi, an Italian, is going to have the crowd in his favor. But I do think this is a match that Ruud really should win somewhat comfortably, not just because he's a better player, which he is. I mean, you look at some of the numbers over the last, you know, 5, even 7 years, Casper Ruud has been one of the best clay court players in the world. And if you look at just this season alone, there is a website called Tennis Viz that has a stat called performance rating, which is very similar to like a catch-all PFF grade. They have Casper Ruud as the 5th best player on the tour this year on clay. Darder is down at 25th, so there's a pretty big gap between the two to begin with. But Darder has also played 2 very physical matches in a row his last 2 times out. I think he's going to be a little bit tired, and I think that Ruud's physical style of play can wear on him. So I think this is going to be, you know, a beatdown. And I do think it's going to be an impressive showing from Ruud, who starting to look like another guy that can make a run at the French Open.
5: Zach, any Gil did get in on Iga yesterday for the French. Have you made any bets for the French Open yet, or anything that you're kind of got circled you might be getting close to?
14: The only thing I have is from a couple of weeks ago. I have Yannick Sinner +130 to win from before Alcaraz was injured. So pretty good number there. Do have Iga Swiatek to win this tournament at +550. So hoping that she could beat Elena Svitolina today and then go on to win the final. But yeah, Iga's looking a lot, you know, a lot better and a lot more like Iga in Rome, which is not that surprising. These conditions in Rome, very similar to the ones in Paris. So this is a tournament that she's won 3 times. She's won the French Open, obviously, a million times. Do think that she's going to be the player to beat there, even though it's been, you know, an up-and-down season so far.
6: Zach, the Cavs go on the road and get the win after being so incredibly terrible on the road basically all season long, certainly here in the playoffs. What did you take from last night, and what are you bringing with you into game number 6?
14: Just thought they did a really good job defensively when they needed to. I think that Max Strus has done a much better job than I would have thought he would do on Cade Cunningham in this series. They're kind of, you know, employing a strategy of let everybody else beat you, let, you know, Cade go one-on-one with Strus, and he's at least making him work. I know that Cade's numbers were very good, but Strus is doing well enough to allow them to, you know, defend the other guys and not get beaten anywhere else. So that's been very impressive. I think Evan Mobley starting to make some shots and play much better defensively has really taken this team to another level. And then obviously James Harden, when he's playing well in big postseason games, that's always nice to see. I thought he was great in that game five, and now heading back home for game six, you'd expect Cleveland to close it out, but nothing has been straightforward with this Cavaliers team. So we'll see. But I do think Cleveland -3.5 in game six is the way to play that.
5: All right, what about over in the West? We get game six back in Minnesota tomorrow night as well. Right now, the Spurs laying 4.5, 5, I believe is where we're still at with that game. Yeah, 4.5, 5's out there on the Spurs side, 218.5 your total. Any bets that you have made already for that one or you're thinking about making here?
14: I don't have anything really for this game. I did parlay the Cavaliers +10.5 last night with the Timberwolves +10.5 tomorrow night. So, you know, waiting out the second leg of that with some extra cushion for the Minnesota side. I do think the Timberwolves are going to keep that game close. I feel like this Minnesota team has been very competitive with San Antonio outside of, you know, game two, which was a beatdown, and a couple of games with very slow starts. They really need to come out and play well in the first quarter, though. That's not groundbreaking analysis, but they have been blitzed by this Spurs team twice in this series when playing at home. They need to take advantage of their home court a little bit better, and interested in seeing what Chris Finch does with the lineups. I know that Reggie Miller was kind of alluding to him maybe, you know, pulling Rudy Gobert out of the starting five. I don't think he'll do that, but I wouldn't be surprised if there's a quicker hook on Rudy, who has not been impacting this series offensively. And if you can have, you know, two shooters out there like Naz Reid and Julius Randle. I know Randle hasn't shot very well in this series, but if you have two floor-spacing bigs, you can at least pull Wemby away from the rim and allow Anthony Edwards and Jaden McDaniels to get to the rim a little easier.
6: Well, Zach, I also have the 3.5 on the Cavs, as does Kelly, so that means we think that they are going to move on. What does a series look like between them and the Knicks?
14: I think it's going to be really close. I think a lot of people, now that they've seen the Knicks kind of beat up on two teams in a row, believe New York's going to the finals. But this is a matchup that could give them a lot of problems. I still think that for as good as the Knicks have looked offensively, defensively there are still some problems hidden there. I think that having Jalen Brunson and Karl-Anthony Towns on the floor together is always going to be an issue. It wasn't against these last two teams that just weren't good enough offensively to make them pay for it. But having like a pick-and-roll initiator like James Harden kind of hunting the mismatches that he's looking for and running that offense in the half court, I think Cleveland can make, you know, things very uncomfortable for New York on that end of the floor. This will be the worst defense that the Cavaliers have seen so far in the playoffs, too, if that ends up being the matchup. So Cleveland's offense might look really, really tough to stop against New York. It'll just be a matter of can that defense defend New York. Will be very difficult. The Cavaliers are not very good at the point of attack defensively, but I do think that they match up pretty well everywhere else, especially inside where you have Jared Allen and Evan Mobley, you know, with length and defensive instincts, just everything you need to kind of make things tough on Karl-Anthony Towns and Mitchell Robinson.
5: Yeah, I think those are great points, Zach. I'm a little worried to see what the pricing is on that series because, yeah, there's been a lot of Knicks love here, and it might end up being too much. I'm with you. But I don't know. I don't want to back the Cavs again, though, man. I really don't feel like doing that. All right. Going to take everybody inside the Hardwood Handicappers group chat here for a second. We've been all over the NBA draft here recently, really getting excited. Zach does great work on the draft. Make sure to give him a follow-up betting on X over on Twitter. He's always constantly tweeting and keeping things updated for the draft. We have odds for 1, 2, and 3, Zach. I know you were rushing to make a play for the third overall pick in the NBA draft. Talk us through that one.
14: Yeah, I like Cam Boozer to go third to Memphis. I think the Boozer's the best player in the draft. I think you know that now by talking to me in the Harvard Handicappers draft in the chat. But I think that this, looking at the way that this board has played out, with the Grizzlies picking third, it's really interesting because that is a team that over the last 10 years or so, really with this new front office, though, especially, they've really valued analytics. And last year, Boozer was the number one player in all of college basketball when looking at box plus minus, and that was, you know, amongst all players, not just freshmen. I think you can make a really strong argument that he was more productive at Duke than Cooper Flagg was. Not saying he's a better player than Flagg, but I just find it very hard to believe that a team that, you know, really relies on models would pass on a player that analytically is the best player in this class. So I think the Boozer to go three at -125, very, very likely. I don't think that that's a team that's going to fall in love with Caleb Wilson over the surefire production of Boozer. And I think that Boozer is a player that could be really, really special in Memphis.
6: All right, Zach, we've got about 45 seconds left. You're in second over there in the Killer Sports Challenge. Where will you be when it is all said and done?
14: Hopefully first, but we'll see. I tied for second last year, was in a very similar spot a year ago. I think that Fezzik ended up winning, but hopefully I can finish top three. I just want to place again. If I could place 2 years in a row, I kind of established myself as one of the contenders.
5: Oh, established himself right off the air there. Hey, Zach.
6: Did you see me immediately reach for my pack, and I'm like, oh boy, did I lose batteries?
5: Zach Cohen chasing Gil Alexander still in the VSiN Killer Sports.
6: You know what? I'll just fill in what he said. He said, I'm going to win this thing by five is what he was saying. That's what he was going to say. He was like, no one stands a chance. I don't care about all these other losers.
5: Yep.
6: Let's create some controversy here, Kelly.
5: I'm still not pictured on the standings, Matt. But don't worry, I'm climbing up. I'm only one off the screen now, okay?
6: Oh, I didn't even know there's more than 10 people in it. So you don't even make the thing?
5: I didn't even make the thing. The first round was rough, okay? The second round's been better.
6: NFC win totals when we come back.
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23: The World Cup starts in the United States, Mexico, and Canada on June 11th. Mexico opens up with South Africa in Mexico City on the 11th. Mexico 75-1 to win the World Cup. On June the 12th, the United States will open up with Paraguay in Los Angeles. The Americans 60-1 to win the title. And Canada 200-1 to win the World Cup opens with Bosnia and Herzegovina in Toronto on June 12th. France and Spain, 5-1 co-favorites to win the world title. England plus 650, Brazil 8-1, Argentina plus 850, Portugal 11-1, and Germany 14-1. With your action update, Mike Sennett on VSiN, the sports betting network.
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21: Week 5 and Week 6, they will play two huge games against Philadelphia and against Houston. 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I'm not just, you know, randomly talking about the Jaguars here. They are 1.5-point dogs against both Philly and Houston on the early line neutral site.
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1: Welcome back to Prop Points. Jeff Erickson here with Nick Whalen. And let's give you a quick update, quick scoreboard update in Major League Baseball. Number of day games going on. Three have already started. Two have scoring. One game is in the top of the first. That is the Mets and the Tigers. Nolan McLean on the mound for the Mets today, going up against Keydor Montero. In Pittsburgh, the Pirates scored three runs in the first inning off of Chase Dolander there. The big hit was a Ryan O'Hearn homer. He's up to 7 on the season now. The Pirates went with a couple of openers to begin this game. In Cincinnati, Reds have a 2-0 lead. It's Chase Burns Day, so it's actually their best starter on the mound right now, and he's got 3 strikeouts over 2 1/3. Matt McClain with his fourth homer of the season off of Foster Griffin, who does have 5 strikeouts so far. PGA, we talked about the Garrett Hinkle situation. But for that 2-stroke penalty, he'd be tied for the lead right now, which is at -3. Jordan Spieth and Minwoo Lee, both at 3-under, among 4 players tied for the lead there. It's time to talk a little NBA draft. We had the lottery on the weekend there. We are now having the draft combine here, which to me, it's a thing that hasn't been a big thing for me to follow as closely, but it's been a bigger deal like the last 10 or 15 years, so it's picking up steam. We got interesting odds on the number one overall pick over at FanDuel. A.J. DeBonza is your favorite at -350. I was a little surprised to see him at minus money.
21: Mm-hmm. Yeah, it's kind of where these odds have sat for the last couple of months or so, and you know, DeBonza has actually built a lead a little bit over Darren Peterson. But yeah, I thought we might see maybe a little bit of a reversal there, just because we got some clarity, depending on what you believe, at least on the Peterson situation. Said it was creatine that he was basically like overdosing on, and causing these repeated cramps at Kansas. But yeah, you know, it's interesting because in a draft where you have multiple candidates for the number one pick, you know, I think 2-3 months ago, Darren Peterson was probably slightly the guy for most. And then, you know, he kind of almost took himself out of the race for a little bit and allowed DeBonza, who played really well down the stretch for BYU, to become that incumbent guy. Now, you know, we don't have as much time to look ahead to the NBA draft as we do like the entire process for the NFL, where it's like sometimes you almost don't want to be that preordained number one pick because you run out of platitudes, you run out of good things to be said about you, and it inevitably it turns into like, wait, is he actually the number one pick? Have we just, you know, penciled this guy in, and in reality it might not work out? We don't have enough time for that to necessarily happen, but I think that gap will narrow, to be honest. I think that gap between Peterson and DeBonza will narrow. There are plenty of respected draft analysts out there who would tell you, you know, there are plenty of teams that will still take the upside of Darren Peterson over the relative safety of DeBonza. Now, I think DeBonza still has plenty of upside. There's no question about that. I think if you watched him at BYU whatsoever last season, it was the classic, this guy looks like a 5-year NBA vet playing at the college level. And there have been other prospects who've gone number one, top three, who you can't necessarily say that about. So I think DeBonza is going to be a really, really good player. But there's just something about Peterson, man. Like, him at his best is better than DeBonza at his best. And it's going to be eye of the beholder in some ways. Like, if you're the Washington Wizards, if they do indeed stick and pick at number one, you know, do you try to prioritize like, hey, we know AJ DeBonza, you know, at worst it feels like he'll be a multi-time all-star, maybe he's not a future MVP, maybe he's not a future top 5 player in the NBA, but we're the Washington Wizards, like we need something to sell to our fans beyond bringing in Trae Young and Anthony Davis, who doesn't even sound like he wants to be there. So it's tough to handicap. I still think there's a scenario where Washington would explore trading that number one overall pick because of how tight it is. And it's not just those two, right? I mean, there's a lot of interest in Caleb Wilson and Cameron Boozer. I mean, you have a really nice top 4 in this draft. So I won't be surprised if we get some reports over the next 5 or 6 weeks that, you know, Washington maybe isn't just, you know, completely looking to get out of number one. But if they get bowled over by an offer where they could pick up future draft capital, I mean, this is a team that has plenty of needs right now, I think they would consider it.
1: You know, and it's interesting about the trade possibilities there. Yeah, Washington, they need help at a lot of different places. Utah, DeBons is like such a great fit. You know, Peterson might be as well, but, you know, obviously there's not just the positional fit, but there's also just the emotional hedge, if you will, about him playing, you know, the year in BYU. Do you think that trade happens? Would you, if you're running Utah, would you make that trade?
0: To me, it would totally depend on what I have to put on the table. You know, am I giving up, you know, a very lightly protected future pick that I might regret? In that case, maybe not. You know, it might be dictated by ownership, right? Who, you know, is kind of, if you read between the lines, you know, there are donor ties to BYU. Obviously, DeBons have played at BYU. I think there is probably, you know, some thoughts as far as the marketing of DeBonsa in the state of Utah and what that would mean to the team. You know, you hate to think that that would impact a draft, but it absolutely does when you're talking about a business like the NBA. So I think if Utah had ended up with the number one pick, A.J. DeBonsa would be a heavier favorite to go number one than he already is, if that makes sense. But look, if they can't work out a deal with Washington, I don't think that's the end of the world. If they have to take Darren Peterson, that's totally fine. You could argue that Peterson maybe even fits more of a positional need right now for the Utah Jazz. And look, in general, I would usually caution against drafting for need, especially with the number two overall pick. Like, you just got to take the best talent available. The NBA is becoming increasingly positionless anyway. But Utah is in this unique situation where they've been a bad team for several years in a row, but made moves midway through this season to become a good team immediately next season. So you have Keontae George, you have Ace Bailey. You're already set in the front court with Jaren Jackson Jr., Walker Kessler, and Lauri Markkanen. I think you could argue that Peterson is maybe the bigger need right now. You know, Ace Bailey's probably coming off the bench regardless next season, which is wild because he was a highly regarded prospect in last year's draft. But either way, the Utah Jazz, what they don't have is depth. You know, they on paper, they have a really nice top five, top six. There is very little reliable depth behind that group. They've kind of built out this roster with, you know, a lot of second round picks, late first round picks, you know, borderline two-way type of players. So regardless, I think Utah is by far the most interesting team to me next season when you look ahead to adding the number two overall pick to what should be a pretty nice roster.
1: Indeed. A team that's fascinating to me is the Clippers at five. You know, they're not, it's not a spot you'd traditionally be in. They made a great trade with the Pacers to get that pick. They have to kind of start to think about windows here. Like, should they just take the best player available? Should they pay, you know, should they go fit? Yeah. You know, what do they do at five? Do they trade down and get, you know, even more capital? They could go a lot of different ways with this.
0: Yeah, no question. And I think Memphis and Chicago at three and four is fairly straightforward. I would guess that Memphis maybe leans toward Caleb Wilson. You know, he's more the type of prospect that they've been willing to take upside shots on in the past. And look, if Chicago just has to take Cam Boozer at four, I think they'd be more than happy to do that. But yeah, to me, the draft almost starts at five with the Clippers, and they're in a really precarious spot. You know, I think on paper, I would say Keaton Wagler, maybe Braden Burries, those are probably the best pure positional fits for what they need. But this is a guard-heavy draft, and it's a Clippers team that is really now built around Kawhi Leonard, who is in his mid-30s, and, you know, you still can't depend on him to stay healthy like he did this past season, and then a smaller, defensively challenged guard in Darius Garland. So as appealing as it may be to bring in someone like Darius Acuff, it's like, can we roll out a starting backcourt of Darius Garland and Darius Acuff, two guys who are, you know, 6'2 and a half and are liabilities defensively? So that's something the Clippers certainly have to think about. They're just in a very weird spot, Jeff. You know, a team that was kind of pseudo contending last year, and then you still have this aspiration situation hanging over the franchise. Like, is it possible that Kawhi Leonard faces some sort of discipline next season? I'm not really sure. If I'm the Clippers, I'm looking more toward the future than I am next season. I don't think anybody you're getting at five is jumping you into contention alongside teams like San Antonio and OKC. So I would just go best player available.
1: Yeah, I think so too. You know, heck, even their owner might even be facing some sort of discipline there as far as that goes.
0: Right.
1: We've had the draft combine, and there's been some news and notes from that. One of the guys that stood out from a poor sort of standpoint was Kingston Fleming. He had some poor measurables at the combine this week.
0: Yeah, that one was a little bit surprising. Just a really short wingspan, measured in a little bit shorter than expected. I don't think this will cause a massive, massive fall, but, you know, he was one of those guys that, you know, was kind of hanging out in that like 5 to 10 range. And, you know, teams are just more wary than ever of these, you know, smaller guards with a small wingspan. You know, it's like you can be 6'2", 6'3", but you can't also have a 6'3", 6'4" wingspan to go with that. So he comes away certainly as one of the losers from the measurement portion, at least, of the combine. And most of these big name prospects, you know, are not participating in the scrimmages. They're basically doing the bare minimum. You know, I will mention somebody on the other hand, you know, Adai Mara, the big man out of Michigan. He measured in at 7'3" with a monster wingspan. Feels like he is now officially locked in as a lottery pick, if not a top 10 guy. Yaxel Lendenborg, another Michigan guy, he'll be a very interesting prospect to monitor. Nobody's going to question the on-court production, you know, both at UAB and then, of course, at Michigan this past year. But he's going to be 24 before next season starts. He'll be older. I mean, he is older than Paolo Banchero, who just finished his fourth NBA season. So, you know, he's kind of one of those guys who's more plug-and-play, instant impact, but not viewed, you know, as somebody who has a ton of long-term upside. The other team I'll highlight real quickly, Jeff, is the Milwaukee Bucks, who, of course, they did not have their pick move up. They're stuck at 10. I think that could be part of the impetus to maybe finally trade Giannis Antetokounmpo. And, you know, pick it at 10. You'll still get a nice player. Are you getting a foundational piece for a potential rebuild? We will see. I still think the Bucks are going to exhaust all options as far as, you know, trying to do what they've been doing the last few years, which is desperately improve this roster around Giannis before they have to do what they would consider the worst-case scenario of shipping him out of town. We got to take a break. When we come back, we'll have Bill Finley, host of Down the Stretch on SiriusXM, help us preview the Freakness on the other side. You're watching Prop Point.
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9: We continue the Thursday edition of VSiN by the Books. Dave Ross and Jensen Lewis here with you. And, of course, back in Las Vegas, that's where the maestro is, Mike Palm. Jensen Lewis, be on your toes. Get ready. It's time for Palm's Pressing Free.
3: 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Yes, I say it's pressing.
19: This is Palm's Pressing 3.
5: Now, my mother told me never to answer a question with a question.
6: Sir, my client has answered every question asked by this committee with the utmost sincerity.
11: All right, question one, Jensen. Because the baseball season stretches from March into October, a team becomes more than just a group of coworkers. It really becomes a family. And like any family living in close quarters under constant pressure, little issues can slowly grow into major fractures if they're not handled properly. Over the course of a season, you've got long flights, hotel life, financial pressures, unresolved grudges, personality clashes, poker games that go sideways, and sometimes even affairs with the teammate's significant other that can shake the trust inside that room. Fans only see the lineup card, but behind the scenes, the emotional fabric of a clubhouse

0: He will. I got that envelope of meal money, Mike, and I thought I was richer than I'd ever been. And then all of a sudden, half of it was put into a pot to play a little poker there. It's a real thing as far as when you're going good, you know, the little things don't bother you. When you start out a year, like the Mets are a great example. When you start out as bad as it is, there are little things that fester and can really, really make things awkward, uncomfortable. You have veterans, and there are certain ones there that just do their own thing. Don't bother them. They've made their money. You know, wins don't matter as much. The losses don't hurt them as deeply. So it's a real thing. And, you know, you don't have to like who you work with every day, Dave. Fortunately, you and I do. And, you know, we can get through pretty much anything and talk it out. I would say the biggest issue is the lack of communication. If you have a manager that's talking through things and he's the same guy every day, that goes a long way in kind of middling some of or you know, kind of assuaging some of the angst that can transpire throughout a marathon season. But Dave, you've been in clubhouses, you can feel it's palpable. On a losing streak or when things aren't right, I mean, you don't even need to be in there for longer than 30 seconds. Like, oh man, does this feel awful? But then, flip side, you know, when you got the Latin music playing loud, you got the speakers blaring, we got, you know, guys jumping around playing Mario Kart, this and that. Yeah, there's all kinds of things. It's a roller coaster every single year, man. But Dave, those are great situations to be in when things are going right.
1: I mean, to paraphrase Charlie Sheen's character in Major League, when he has a lady over to the house and he says, "I didn't catch your name, Mrs. Dorn." Roger Dorn played third base.
2: Jensen,
0: Mike?
2: question two. Let's get serious for a moment here because I'm sure this topic is close to your heart. Just this week, or in the past, let's put it this way, 6 days in Division I college baseball, we have seen Virginia Tech canceled their game against Marshall. Boston College canceled their game against UMass Lowell. Kentucky, citing travel delays, canceled their game against Northern Kentucky. Oregon canceled a two-game set against Grand Canyon. NC State canceled against NC&T. Miami against Florida International, citing unplayable field, although there'd been no bad weather. Central Florida did the same to Bethune-Cookman, East Carolina to Campbell, and North Carolina to Queens University. Why, you may ask, are all these teams canceling games? Because their opponents are in the bottom 20% of RPI, and they can't be threatened that a loss to these teams, or even a close win, will hurt their own RPI ranking ahead of the selection on May 25th for the regionals. Josh Holliday, the Oklahoma State coach, who came out of Arizona where they played in 108-degree heat and still played against Oral Roberts this week, sounded off about these Division I baseball head coaches canceling these games. Jensen, what can the NCAA do to stop this?
0: Yeah, it is a real issue and a fabulous question, Mike, because it is going to influence a lot of where national seeds are when we get into tournament time in just about a couple of weeks. Teams that are on the bubble trying to qualify for regionals. How it stands right now, you know, the quarter for people that don't know in college baseball, for the RPI, one quarter of the RPI is a team's own winning percentage, okay? But half is comprised of its opponent's winning percentage, and then the final quarter is its opponent's winning percentage. So, okay, the math, if you're playing a team that's not doing well and you win, it's penalizing you, if you will. And instead of just saying, okay, you know, you win, that's what you're asked to do. You're asked to beat the teams on your schedule. 6-4-3, for people that don't know, helped revolutionize and may have the answer to this question by introducing Diamond Sports Ranking, or here DSR, which is now becoming one of those alternatives and may end up being the main component of how we go into rankings for college baseball moving forward. Basically, DSR ranks teams by their probability of beating an average opponent. The margin of victory is considered, as are contextual factors such as location of the game and other circumstances. But each game is rated dynamically at the time it is played so that the value of each game remains static throughout the season. And that is the issue right here that I think the committee And the NCAA.

0: will have to take into account as early as next year about how we get teams in. So it is a great point. It is something we're going to focus on, especially for my coverage with ESPN, as we move into conference tournament week next week and then the regionals in a couple of weeks' time. But, Dave, it is a massive issue here, canceling games where if you win, it hurts you in the RPI. That has got to go by the wayside, or at least a wholesale change has to be made. Potentially this Diamond Sports Ranking or DSR might be the quick fix there moving forward.
1: And again, we're going to have Noah Bienick join us in the very next hour to talk much more about college baseball coming up. Excellent question from the maestro.
2: All right, let's close out talking about the fastest sinking ship in Major League Baseball. Oh, no. That is the Lewis Ross administration's Kansas City Royals.
1: We'll specifically
2: talk about Seth Lugo. Okay, I gave everybody the master plan before the year started. Anytime you could get Seth Lugo at 17 and a half outs or less, we're going to go over until July, when his arm will be dead and I'll have to miss two or three starts to freshen it up. Well, we cashed five out of the first six tickets. He went six or more innings. One loser, he only went five. Now, last Thursday in the day game against Jensen's Guardians, he labored through 102 pitches to only complete four innings. So that was a loser. I gave him one more shot last night against the Chicago White Sox. Jensen, I love listening to Steve Stone. I think a lot of people think Steve Stone retired. No, he's still doing games. It's just with the White Sox. and his place in heaven will be quick, having to work with John Schriffen. But Stone pointed out quickly last night that Lugo was laboring to get his four-seamer up to 90 miles an hour. He didn't make it again. 92 pitches last night, could only go five. Taking the loss yet again here. He's 1-3 on the season. Jensen, is it possible that Lugo's arm is dead already in mid-May?
0: Oh, yes, it is. How about his first five starts, Mike? .115 ERA, looking so wonderful. And then those last four games, including last night, how about a .759 ERA? 18 earned runs in his last 21 and a third. I am hysterically laughing at you for as many times as I've visited with Steve Stone. He will be canonized working with Schifrin. It's so true. I love Hawk Harrelson. He's one of the best. Stretch! You can put it on the board. Yes!
3: Yes.
0: It is just, it's wild. And by the way, remind everyone, your White Sox to win the Central ticket, is that 25 to 1, if I'm not mistaken?
2: 25 to 1. If I'd have bet it 10 days earlier, it was 50.
0: Wow.
2: Jensen last night, first and second, two outs in the bottom of the first, a two hopper to short. Schriffen, could be two. Stone says there's two outs. I mean, Stone started out with Al Michaels. If you remember, he broke in on Monday Night Baseball. Then he does a decade with Harry Carey. Then he does 16 years with Hawk Harrelson. And now he's got John Schriffen. Life just is not fair.
1: From Hawk Harrelson.
3: So can of corn.
1: That's where I get that from. It's always from the Hawk. By the way, Royals five games under, dead last right now, tied with the Tigers in the Central. Mike, I think my ticket on over 79.5 five-unit play is in danger. Grave danger?
0: Not dead yet.
1: Is there
0: yet
1: another kind?
2: They won't get to 80 wins till they get to the new stadium.
1: Mike Palm, everybody give him a follow on Exit Circuit Maestro. We'll be back in a moment.
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3: definitely trying to make a splash this coming season. I think Boozer is the perfect fit next to Alex Saar as you're trying to build this thing out long term. I think that having a post option like Boozer next to him would be awesome. I have Boozer as the best player in this draft, and I'm not really ashamed to say that. This team wants to get out of the basement, and they want to start moving up in the standings. And I think that bringing in a player like Boozer, who has a big NBA body and a very advanced game, helps you do that, even if he's coming off the bench to start his career. But then long term, you have to be thinking about whether or not you view Anthony Davis as a part of this franchise. And I just don't know how you can confidently believe that he is going to be with this team for the next 5 years. And if he is, will he be playing at a high level? I mean, the amount of injuries that Davis has suffered is crazy. 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
9: 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Now here's your hosts, Mike Somich and Aaron Halterman.
14: Welcome in here, another VSiN at the Track. I am Mike Somich. He is Aaron Halterman. It is Preakness weekend, although it kind of doesn't feel like it because of the things that are going on in the horse racing world. Obviously, we will talk about all of those, but I do promise you, it is the 151st running of the Preakness Stakes. And of course, Aaron, we will preview that on today's show. How has your Preakness week been so far?
15: It's great. I love the Preakness. I love this Preakness. It's amazing. What a betting race we've got. Just got to think of all the positives. That's what I've been doing. I've been on a few VSiN shows. It's like, oh, no, it's great. Guys, definitely bet it. It's an amazing race. Don't worry about the fact that you may not have heard of some of these horses. It's okay. But you know what? If you haven't heard of some horses in this race, we're going to talk about them today, Mike. That's our job. So we'll get you up to speed.
14: Just because it is a midwinter aqueduct prep race for the Kentucky Derby does not mean it is not a good Preakness, because it is a phenomenal betting race. I like a 20-1 horse on top.
15: Oh, no.
14: Oh, boy. You have to stick around later to find out who that is. But it is a fascinating race to handicap because, you know, I was on VSiN earlier, and Matt Brown's like, the favorite ran seventh last time. I'm like, yep, that's about right. That's the type of field that we got. So we will run through that entire field. Oh, boy, do we have a big-time Triple Crown debate a little bit later. I'm going to let the YouTube comments take us all around it, because I don't know if you looked at them. There were a lot of comments around what we should be doing with the Triple Crown. We'll talk about that toward the end of the show. Riley Mott says, you know what? I'm a little younger than my dad. I'm going to go ahead and enter my horse inside this Preakness. Incredible joins the Preakness field. So we do have two horses returning from the Kentucky Derby. Incredible going to be our second. Denon Bourbon, unfortunately, did get injured in the Kentucky Derby, which just makes his race even better. We'll talk about him. What's the future look like for him? Look, just because the kids aren't running well doesn't mean the adults don't want to have some fun. The older horses going to get up in for a banger in the Stephen Foster. We'll talk about that field coming up as well. Of course, race previews for the Black Eyed Susan, the Dinner Party, the Preakness Stakes, your questions and comments, and best bets. Pretty full show here, Aaron. Pretty full show. Let's start out with Riley Mott. He does enter Incredible into the Preakness to get us to 14 horses in this field. His dad, obviously, last year decided not to enter Sovereignty in the Preakness. I think it was, man, it was probably ownership, too, that were involved, but Bill takes the majority of the blame there. What do you make Incredible joining this field? Is he maybe going to be the favorite? We'll see what happens when it actually comes post time.
15: Yeah, I think he'll end up being the favorite. I think it's a great move. I think it's smart. I think other horses from the Derby should have done the same thing when they saw how light this field was coming up. And look, I thought it was a great move by Riley Mott. It's just so funny. I got so many texts saying, man, Bill Mott ruins the Preakness and his son Riley's coming to save the Preakness. Such a weird deal. There was an article at DRF where they're talking about Bill Mott and how, oh yeah, I really encourage Riley to run his horse in the race. It's like, what world are we living in? Bizarro world for sure. But on the surface, I think it's a great move. This horse is never going to look so good in a grade one as he does in this one. Doesn't mean he's going to win, but he looks good on paper at least. So great move. I really am glad that he did it.
14: Yeah, look, I am too. I liked this horse in the Derby. I thought the trip was okay. Not great, but I mean, it's a Derby trip. Like, what do you expect? You're not going to get a perfect one. I'm interested to see how this horse gets bet. I'm interested to see who's going to be the favorite in this race. But I do think Incredible at least adds a little bit of spice. I'm still available as your PR director, Bill, if you need one. Bill Mott out there. We've talked about it multiple times on the show. You could frame things a little better, not catch so much heat. But nice to have Incredible. And Ocelli, who's yet to win a race, yet going to be in the first two legs of the Triple Crown, will be right back here for the Preakness. All right, Denon Bourbon. We talked about him coming out of the Kentucky Derby. I mean, this is a horse who I would argue ran the best race of anybody, considering that he was the only horse anywhere near the pace that was able to keep on. We saw the closers come rolling late in the Kentucky Derby. What do you make of Denon Bourbon? The news he is injured, so he apparently got hurt during the Kentucky Derby, which makes that even crazier that he ran well. He's headed back to Japan. What do you make of him here after finding the injury news, and when do you expect to see Denon Bourbon back in the States?
15: Yeah, you never really know if that could have been the cause of it. He has a fracture in his leg, and it's not like a serious injury that's going to cause him to maybe have to be retired or anything like that, but he is going to miss the rest of the year. He is going to have surgery on it. It's what's serious enough, right? And, boy, you always wonder now, right? Was that the reason he dropped anchor? Because, boy, when he was turning for home, he looked good. And a little bit down the stretch, it's like, boy, he may win it. Was that the reason he stopped? Are we going to look back, let's say 2 years from now, if Denon Bourbon goes on to have a good year and go, man, if that didn't happen, maybe he would have won that Kentucky Derby for Japan. So it adds to the kind of the mystery of was he just really tired, or did something happen in the stretch to him physically that caused him to stop? I always hate to hear that a horse is injured. That's the other thing as well. I was very curious to see how he was going to run the rest of his three-year-old season. Like I said, though, sounds like he's going to be out the rest of this year, going to come back for some of those bigger four-year-old races if everything goes well. But just another kind of thing, you just look back at that Derby and man, what really happened a couple of weeks ago? It's kind of wild.
14: Yeah, it's a bummer, man. I was lower on Denon Bourbon than I think a lot of people were heading into the Derby. I thought he ran phenomenally, obviously. Said maybe the best runner in the Derby there based on what we saw from him being near the pace. We'll see how good this Derby class is. Again, the 95 buyer kind of pretty telling came back, the lowest buyer that we've seen from a Kentucky Derby. I was excited to see him run again, though. And so I was upset that this was – I was hoping this was going to be, hey, it's going to be a couple months. We'll be back in training. Maybe we'll be in the Breeders' Cup. Like, I was excited to see if we were going to get that type of turnaround and see him be able to face some of the older horses there. Not getting him for the rest of the year is a bummer. The fact that he's going to come back at four, I think, is great news. Like, the fact that they're already saying we're going to come back and try and run at four is a huge positive, because a lot of times this is sorry, guys, we're going to go ahead and go to the breeding shed with this horse, right, because of how quickly this happened. But I'm hoping we could see him at least once in the U.S. again. The negative part about all this is we may never see him in the U.S. again, because if, let's say that he runs at four but decides not to go to the Breeders' Cup, I don't see them shipping him over here for, I don't know, the random Whitney, right, or the right. Stephen F. Foster, which we'll talk about now. Stephen F. Foster coming up at Churchill Downs. The professional transition there.
15: Yes.
14: It's loaded, dude. Like, this could be, we've always talked about we want rivalries. We want big horses facing each other. The four-year-olds apparently are not as scared to face each other. And then you sprinkle in some of the older horses that we've got coming back as well. This is going to be awesome. If this is what we get once every other month, I cannot wait to see how this plays out. Tell us about the Stephen F. Foster field.
15: Yeah, it's going to be absolutely amazing. So you've got Sovereignty and White Abario. They were kind of the known commodities that were pointing for the race. Of course, we saw a great race in the Oakland Handicap down at Oakland Park. But now Magnitude is pointing for the race, the winner of the Dubai World Cup. And now Baeza is pointing for this race. So Bill Mott's going to run Sovereignty and Baeza against each other. And then, like you said, you've got the Magnitude and you got White Abario. What a race. This is the best race of the year so far. No doubt and no debates about it. Now, you know, it feels like a Breeders' Cup Classic. Now, I'm sure you're not going to have the depth of the field. There's probably going to be a little bit of a smaller field with those four entered. But my goodness, Mike, does it get any better than that? I mean, that is fantastic. And I got to think, you know, there's going to be one or two other ones that throw their name into the hat before it's over as well.
14: I mean, we can get Skippy journalism. Like, is someone else going to pop up? We'll see, to see if we can continue these rivalries as we move forward. I'm a little surprised. Like, I kind of expected that we'd see Saratoga, someone running on Belmont weekend. And this kind of makes that incredibly unlikely that you're going to see, like, Sovereignty, who's done very well up at Saratoga, end up there. So a little bit of a surprise that this is how this rolls out, but I can't wait. I'm excited. Give me the, like, just right into the veins, man. Give me these type of races where we get great horses. I can't wait to see Magnitude too. Yeah. I was too high on Magnitude too early. I said he was going to win the Travers. Obviously he did not run very well in the Travers. He looks like a racehorse now, though. Like, you can see the maturity that he has gotten from moving from that 3 to the 4-year-old season. Got that tactical speed early, can be forward if he needs to, but has developed this ability to stalk now, too, which makes him just have that added gear that makes him a real problem. I can't wait to inject Magnitude into this field and see how he faces the White Abarios, the Baezas, the Sovereignties of this group. Because it's just a new element that we have not seen in these races prior.
15: I mean, he beat Forever Young in the Dubai World Cup. Now, Forever Young doesn't run all that well over there in Dubai. He did lose last year's running of the race as well. So, yeah, there's some things. But still, he finished ahead of Forever Young. So that is something. He looked really good in his prep race at Oakland Park before he headed over to the Dubai World Cup. So, yeah, it's going to be very exciting. And you're right, like, he, from a number standpoint, like, he kind of fit into that Travers. He just didn't run a set that day at Saratoga, but he's come back to run really well. And it's like, listen, Baeza, how good was he on debut? Like, he totally missed the break. He probably should have been declared a non-starter. And he comes back and runs well too, Mike. So this is very fascinating. It's not as easy as just, hey, it's Sovereignty or White Abario, move on. These other two horses are really good.
14: Well, that to me is the thing that I think is so interesting here, is that, like, I think you were a little lower on Baeza. Like, we'll see what he comes back as a 4-year-old. He was awesome in that. Like, he should have won his return. It was the head case issues at the gate. We'll see what happens there. I think that becomes a big question mark. Like, are we going to get Baeza to be able to just break out of the gate, get out clean, not have any issues behind the gate? Because the talent, we saw the step forward. And that's the one thing that I think that you have to pay attention when you're looking at these older horses. That question always comes up. Are you going to see a horse be able to take a step forward from that 3-year-old season into the 4-year-old season? And how big is it going to be? Are you going to be able to close the gap if you're Baeza between you and Sovereignty? That first race told me we probably were able to close that gap on some level. The question now becomes, can you finish that off and mentally close the gap too?
15: Yeah, that's just it, right? And you maybe have a little excuse your first race out, you know. And again, I thought the starter was holding him when the gates opened, so that could be an excuse as well, right? So I think this is the one out of Journalism Sovereignty by Aza. This was the one where you kind of felt like you just never saw his best.
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14: All right, Mr. Halterman, before the boys can hit the track at Laurel Park, yes, Laurel Park, not Pimlico, it is the girls' turn to dance here in the black-eyed Susan. And you know what? We have a full field of 10, and it's another very interesting betting race. Your favorite is going to be the number 7 horse, Jumping the Gun, who was favored here last time out, ended up not being able to win the local prep for this. But there's a couple of horses sitting at 7-2. We got a handful under 10-1. You got a lot of options if you want to go double digits all the way up to that 15-1 price. Fun betting race, fun double if you're looking for this Black Eyed Susan into the Preakness double. Where are you going on top?
15: Yeah, I didn't get crazy in this one. I mean, I did get crazy in the Preakness. We'll talk about it in a bit. But
14: ooh.
15: Yeah, we're both going to be crazy there. But I think in this one, I kind of looked to the outside, my Miss Mo, the number 10 horse, and thought, you know, I think if this horse gets out of the gate well, she will get to the lead. I do think she'll cross over before that first turn. I kind of think she can take him gate to wire. You look at her race last time out in the Gulfstream Park Oaks. She got beat by Prom Queen by 2 3/4 of a length, but did hold off everybody else. I think Prom Queen would be like 2-5 in this race, to be quite honest with you. You know, I think she's been facing, talking about My Miss Mo, a lot better horses than a lot of these other ones. So on top, I kind of just think the speed's going to prevail here. I think Gaffleon gets My Miss Mo out of the gate, and I think she takes him gate the wire. So I went number 10, My Miss Mo, on top.
14: Yeah, look, she's the favorite, right? Like, when they actually break from the gate, she is absolutely the favorite.
15: Yes. I don't understand
14: either morning line. I'm not a big, like, bash the morning line guy either. But, like, both of these, I was surprised. Like, I think My Miss Mo is 2-1, something like that.
15: Yep.
14: And for all the reasons that you said, look, she's coming from Gulfstream Park. No knock to Tampa or Laurel or any of the other places we've got Parks horses shipping in from here. Probably the best last race is that last race for My Miss Mo in the Gulfstream Park Oaks. Runs second to Prom Queen. Prom Queen came back and ran, I thought, really well with not a great trip in the Kentucky Oaks as well. So that kind of it flatters that last effort for My Miss Mo. If you go two back, ran second to She Be Smooth. I think She Be Smooth is a really good horse. Like, so you have solid competition for My Miss Mo here. The pace, I think, is the one part where she may have a little bit of pressure. There are some horses that have speed to her inside. We'll see how fast they want to go early. Horses like Bracken Papa here, the five horse with Jose Ortiz on top, has been getting the lead in mile races. Now, the fractions aren't all that fast. Savor It, the four horse, has a little speed, but again, fractions not all that fast. You don't have that true sprinter who is turning around. So I do think it is a chance for My Miss Mo to clear. I'm just not as optimistic, I think, as you are, that she will be able to clear.
15: Yeah, I think the five is the biggest danger. But, you know, you talked about Breaking Papa coming out of those Louisiana bred races. That's my problem. I just don't know that this horse is going to go up there and have that kind of same speed as My Miss Mo. And like I said, I think the big key is coming out of the gate. Going to have to break really well out of the gate here. That's the biggest thing for me. Get to the front, clear the five, and I think can do it. And again, I think been facing tougher horses. So I see what you're saying. There are other horses that do have a little bit of speed. I just think My Miss Mo is the fastest, and I think she's the classiest of the ones.
14: Yeah, she's definitely the classiest. I'm going to go to the morning line favorite here, who I actually think I will get a better price on than the morning line. That's the number 7 horse, who's 3-1 on the morning line, jumping the gun. I think this horse probably goes off at 7-2, maybe 4-1. Like, I think we see a float up, first off, because My Miss Mo gets money. Secondly, because the last race wasn't great, and this horse lost to Ivy Girl and AP Girl. AP's Girl, both horses are in this race. It was a local prep at Laurel here for kind of the Black-Eyed Susan. It was this horse's first time off the layoff and jumping the gun, and you could see the horse just kind of didn't have it, was in the bait of 8 posts, broke out at the start, didn't get a clean trip. You didn't see the same kick that you saw from that first season. She wants to be forward, so I don't worry about the pace or the lack thereof, which I think we both agree. We're not going to get a scorching pace in this race, unlike the Preakness. I want someone who's going to be close. She's going to be close. I kind of trust the back races, the 2-year-old races, and the fact that you had Luis Saez, I think, here is a positive thing as well. So I'm going to go with jumping the gun, but, like, tepidly, because I do want, like, 7-2, 4-1. I don't really love this horse if she's the favorite, but at the same time, I do think we get a little bit of a float in the price.
15: Yeah, it's funny. I like a different horse out of that race. I don't hate yours. I just want to say that quickly. I kind of thought AP's Girl might be really interesting in this spot coming out of that race. This is one that had ran 2 nice ones in a row, you know, and again, at Fairgrounds, maiden and allowance, but I thought first race here at Laurel had the lead and just kind of got beat late, but I thought ran okay. I think second start here at Laurel Park, also getting Ira out of board, that's kind of the one I wanted out of the, you know, the quote-unquote local prep. I don't really want the winner. I'm with you. I think if you're going to take one, take the 7 or the 9. I kind of preferred the 9 AP's Girl out of it. I just thought she ran a little bit of a better race. And like I said, I like those races at Fairgrounds. You know, they tried the turf for a long time with this horse, but once we got to the dirt, you really saw this horse kind of wake up a little bit. Pretty good breeding to go long as well. I liked that from AP's Girl. I think she's going to get better going longer. So, But again, I'm with you. I think you take the 7 or the 9 out of it. I don't really want Ivy Girl, the winner of that race, at the local prep. I don't really want her out of it.
14: Yeah, I don't either. And to me, like, the one thing that jumps out of her with jumping the gun specifically is the race 2 back on the Des Moselles, where we were 8 lengths behind Zany. But that was when Zany was a 2-year-old, and, like, Zany was Zany. And, like, that horse didn't step forward into her 3-year-old season the way I think a lot of people expected her to step forward. Whereas, like, we don't know yet if jumping the gun is going to. I got to call out 2 other horses here that I think make a lot of sense at decent prices. The number 8, Majestic Lucia, she's only run 3 times. She has the right to improve here. She also has some tactical speed. We'll see what she's able to do for Barbosa and Alvarado. And then the number 3, Holly's Holiday, who's 6-1 on the morning line. Another lightly raced horse. She's going to be 3rd off the layoff here. Just the 5th start for Kenny McPeak. Flavian Pratt jumps aboard after winning 200K stakes race over at Oaklawn. To me, those are both players in this race, especially if you're building like a super underneath either the 10 or the 7, depending on how you're attacking this. I think that the 3 and the 8 are both logical contenders.
15: I thought the 3 was a big-time player in here, talking about Holly's Holiday. You know, 2 races as a 2-year-old, 1 at Keeneland, 1 at Churchill, and just didn't pick up her feet at all. And it's like, well, I don't know who this horse is, really. You look at those Oaklawn races, Mike. They were pretty good. The Maiden was a very good race as well. You know, I thought that was a very good way to kind of just totally reverse the form. That race last time out was solid. That Valley of the Vapors wasn't a horrible stakes race at Oaklawn. Now, it was just a mile, but it is a 2-turn mile at Oaklawn. So I do think that is important to note when you're coming to now have to stretch back out again. At least it was a 2-turn race. But I thought that was easily the best race of her career. And I think if she can build on that, get Flavian Pratt aboard, I like her a lot. That's who I had in 2nd, and I think she can show up here again. Going to have to improve, we know that, but not that much, right? She's within the range of these horses, so I thought Holly's Holiday was going to be really interesting. I think she'll get a great trip, kind of stalking those early leaders and try to be ready to pounce. And then getting Flavian, that's good as well. So, yeah, I really, really liked the number 3, Holly's Holiday.
14: Yeah, I'm probably going to end up with some type of trifecta with the 7 and 10 on top and then playing the 3, the 8, and the 9 underneath. All right, that is the Black-Eyed Susan, race number 13 from Laurel Park, 1.5 miles over the turf course on Friday. Number 10, My Miss Mo for Aaron. Number 7, jumping the gun for me, but I want 7-2 or 4-1. I'm going to pass up if we do have that 3-1 price. All right, if you are listening over in podcast form, we appreciate it. Make sure to check out the YouTube page. We've got a YouTube page now at VEASAN at the Track over on YouTube where you can get involved in the show yourself. We'll have a lot of people involved a little bit later as the debate was raging inside the comments on what we should do for the Triple Crown. I think I got like 8 of them to read, Aaron, so a lot of people are going to be joining the show a little bit later. If you want to tell us what you think about this year's rendition of the Preakness, if you want to tell us who you like in the Preakness, drop a comment below at VEASAN at the Track over on YouTube. 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Give us that review. Help us get out 2 more eardrums out there as well. Again, VEASAN at the Track. It's youtube.com/@VEASAN@the Track. Join the At the Track community and post your questions and comments below. All right, Aaron, we march on. And we march on to race number 10 on the Saturday card, the Grade 3 Dinner Party here, 1.5 miles over the Laurel Park Turf Course. And it's an interesting one because there's really 2 horses that are going to take the majority of the betting here. The number 3, Cruise the Nile, 9-5 on the morning line. And the number 6, Dresden's Row here, 7-5 on the morning line. They have similar styles. I think we could argue about who's going to get the lead. I think the pace is going to be interesting here. You've got 4th Washington at 7-2. Bourbon for Toby, always been one of my favorites, sitting there at 12-1, a little bit longer of a price. But it's a fun, I think it's going to be a fun race to watch and a race you have to bet very strategically if you're going to try and make money here, because I do think it is most likely the 3 or 6 that ends up first across the line. Where are you going here in the dinner party?
0: Lunch was great, but this traffic is awful.
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25: 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Offensive line, again, could be a worry. Lose a lot of guys to the draft, and I thought they were a little overrated last year. 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
24: Right now, the Oregon Ducks are around 8-1 to win the national championship. 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
15: I actually really like the six in this spot. Dresden Row is a horse I am thrilled that this horse drew outside of the three, because I think the three gets the lead, and I think the six, Flavian Pratt, can place that horse wherever he likes. I really like Dresden Row in this spot. I think he's the single on top. Now, you look at the race last time out at Keeneland in an allowance race. That was a very tough allowance race. There were some good horses in there. Integration was in that race and finished third. He came back to win. He's a nice horse, especially at that level. Dresden Row just looked awesome. He just stalked the pace and absolutely dominated. And dominated over a Keeneland turf course that's not exactly favoring towards horses towards the front during that whole meet. Dresden Row said, hey, that's no problem. That was also the first race for Todd Pletcher. This horse had been at Woodbine and running well at Woodbine in really tough races. Like I said, Pletcher took over last time out. Pratt was aboard there. Pratt was aboard here. I think they were working backwards to try to get this kind of a spot. I think it's a really nice stake spot for him to show up in. I really like this horse, Mike. I like I said, drawing outside the three I thought was big. I think it's a perfect trip, and I think buries him. I really like Dresden Row in the spot.
14: I agree with you. I put Dresden Row on top as well. To me, it was not actually between the three and the six.
15: Mm-hmm.
14: I'm kind of willing to take a shot against the three here. I'm going to see if we can get creative underneath. Again, we'll talk about how to bet this race in a second, because I do think these are the smaller fields. You have to structure your tickets, especially when there are two shorter price favorites, in a way that you can make sure you're making money, you're taking advantage of those opinions. It sounds like you've got a big one with Dresden's Row. Like I said, I agree. Like the second time in the Pletcher Barn absolutely matters. The back class you have here, I think, absolutely makes a difference as well. This is a horse been consistently running in grade two and grade three events up at Woodbine. Did come down to Turfway Park, ran in a $250,000 stakes race, ran second that day there. I like the fact that first turf race was so good, because to me, if you were going to poke a hole in this horse, it's the fact that, hey, we hadn't won on turf. Because prior to that effort, hit the board three times, 1 second, 2/3, but it never actually got a win on turf. Now you've got the win on turf. We saw the I'm not going to call it like big time improvement, but the level of the horse, to me, slightly improved in that first race off of what we had seen over at Woodbine. So I do think we have a level here that is a little bit up from what we have seen in the past. You'd think that second off, you're going to get even better here for Pletcher. This is a five-year-old. It's not like this is a 7 or 8-year-old where we've kind of seen the ceiling. All of that, to me, it kind of points to agree with you that Dresden's Row is going to win this race. You also don't need the lead, which is nice. I don't know who's going to get the lead. I guess that's my next question for you here. Is it Thundering? Is it Cruise Denial? Is it a situation where Let's Say Thee just decides to pop the gate from the inside and just go? To me, this the pace early was one of the bigger question marks in this race.
15: I think it's Cruise Denial. I think he's going to get to the lead. And if not him, I think it's Thundering. I think it's the two or the three. I know what you're trying to say with the one as well. I just don't know that he's naturally fast enough. But from the rail, maybe you just go and try it. But I really think Cruise Denial gets the lead. I think Thundering is going to stalk a little bit, or maybe even press. And then I think Dresden Row is going to kind of sit right behind him. That's kind of how I see it unfolding here. I could see it being a little bit quicker than you might think for a turf race here at Laurel with the two and the three if they end up going. And though, you know, look, he's still kind of a shorter price, but that's why I like the number four, Fort Washington, in second here. He's very honest. Like, we kind of know what he's going to do. He's going to drop back, and he's going to make one run. And if we do get pace, I can see him getting up late for second. Again, he is 7-2. It's not a long shot, but I think Fort Washington is a very likely second-place finisher in this one.
14: Yeah, I kind of agree with you. I was between Fort Washington and A Bourbon for Toby in second here. I just don't want to – I want to try and create some value. And if you have the favorite who's 7-5 on top, putting the three horse who's 9-5 in second is just not going to create any value in the race for you. So I went 6-4, and then the question was, do I want to put the three or the five or the two in third? I want to play in trifectas, or do I want to put a couple of them there, see if I can really create more value? But I think the 6-4 Cold Exact is kind of the way you look at it here, because these are the two most proven horses, and I'm generally someone who, like, hey, Cruise Denial, it's the horse on the come up, going to get better. Like, this is the Mike style of horse. I'm not sure how much better we're going to get, and, like, I look back at who we have faced, and I get that you beat Burnham Square 2 back at Gulfstream Park. Burnham Square came from like way out of it, and the pace was not that fast that day, and the track was playing extremely fast that day. So for me, that race isn't necessarily as impressive as it looks on paper. We'll see. Like, the next race out at Laurel was a very fast time, like a good race, was able to close. To me, that race was more impressive than the race 2 back, winning that $100,000 stake. So we'll see if Cruz and I can take a step forward. I think he has to win. Mm-hmm. I think he probably has to run second, and that you're just not getting that priced in number that he's going to just be able to run second or win the race at that 9-5 price.
15: That's the biggest problem with me. It's just like it's a big kind of prove it spot, I think, for Cruise Denial, where I'm pretty confident I know who Dresden Row is. Cruz will not look. And like you said, people are going to look at that Burnham Square thing, but Burnham Square ran an otherworldly type of race for him last out. The race he ran at Gulfstream when Cruz and I won was not the same one he ran in the last start at Keeneland. So that doesn't mean a whole lot to me. And again, you said it, and you're 100% right. When you get one horse at 7-5 and one horse at 9-5, you got to make a decision. You can't play them both, right? And so for me, I just kept going back, and it's like the proven commodity for me is Dresden Row. I mean, you mentioned it, like, we didn't really know what we were going to see getting to the turf and getting to Todd Pletcher, but we could look back and say, man, this horse ran really well at Woodbine. I know it was on synthetic, but ran really well against really good horses over and over and over. So I just kept going back to the 6 over the 3 here. And look, if you're sitting here and you're listening, it's like, I like that 3. Okay, then if you're going to make that decision, then don't play the 6 and go 3 right. over 4 or 3 over 5, something like that.
14: Yeah, so let's talk about the prices here. The number 1, What Say Thee, 15-1. The number 2, Thundering, 15-1. We both talked a little bit about Bourbon for Toby, 12-1. The number 5 and the number 7, Harrow, 12-1. I'd be surprised if any of them win. I think I could make a case for all four hitting, like running third or fourth, though, depending on how this plays out. I do like a Bourbon for Toby the most of that bunch. Is there a longer shot you prefer in here?
15: Yeah, I like the 5 or the 7. I think that's the one. If you're going to play a long shot, you go with those two. I'm not sold on the 1 or the 2. You've talked about the 5 a lot, so I'll talk about the 7, Harrow. Look, Safi Joseph, Tyler Gaffleon, so that's good right there. You start off with very good connections. That's a positive. And then you look at the race like 3 back at the Bowling Green up at Saratoga. Ran third, yeah, you know, kind of wasn't close, but Farbridge and El Razine were in that race. I mean, you know, not too bad. You know, third last time out, got beat by a couple horses that aren't too bad. You know, missed the cut, beat him last time out. He's not awful. This is a horse kind of like the poor man's version of Fort Washington, right? Drop back, make one run. If they come back to you enough, you can hit the board. So I thought, you know, him and Fort Washington are going to kind of be together. I think they'll make their runs. I think Fort Washington will outkick Harrow, but I think Harrow could be right there. So if it falls apart, I definitely think he could get third. That's probably his ceiling, but he's an honest horse, right? You know exactly what he's going to do in this race.
14: Yeah, he's going to make a run. We don't know if he'll be in the race. That's the other issue here with Harrow. He is scheduled or is entered for tonight, Thursday night at Churchill Downs. We'll see if he is in race number 5 or not. I agree with you. I do think he can make one big run. The pace is more of a concern for me with Harrow. Mm-hmm. Fort Washington is just a true horse. Like, he doesn't really need pace to close. He's just good. Harrow, I'm more worried we need pace to be able to close. I do think the 1, What Say Thee, at least a little bit interesting here from a what we're going to do perspective. Like, let's say the 2 and the 3 go and the 1 just sits the trip right behind them. You're going to get Capford seat. You're going to save ground both turns. I wouldn't be shocked if you can parlay that into a third place finish in this race, right? We'll see if it actually happens. I don't think that the wind opportunity there is necessarily on top, but I do think that there is a possibility that What Say Thee can run underneath. So, again, I think a good race if you want to play tries or supers. I think a not wonderful race if you are betting to win unless, let's say, you hold that 7-5 price or 8-5 on Dresden's Row, and that's where both of us will be going here. Laurel Park, race number 10, the dinner party, grade 3, mile and eighth on the turf course on Saturday from Laurel, number 6, Dresden Row. For me, number 6, Dresden Row, for Aaron, 7-5 on the morning line there. All right, let's head over to the feature of the weekend, the grade 1, the Preakness Stakes, the race everybody has been talking about for 2 weeks that we cannot wait to see what happens here. Honestly, I can't wait to see what happens here. I get, you know, we'll talk about the Triple Crown thing in a second. Don't you worry. That'll be available over YouTube, wherever you get your podcasts. If you're joining us over on VSiN in the simulcast here, you got to join the group, join the community if you want to be able to hear everything on the episode, including the best bets at the end. But this is a fun race. I realize that the public probably doesn't care, but I think it's a kind of fun race. I think you can find ways to find some value here. 14 3-year-old colts heading postward, Aaron. Who are you putting on top?
15: Oh, boy. Yeah, it is a fun race. It's a great betting race. There's so many different ways you can go. All right, well, here's my crazy pick. I'm going to go number 5, Talkin', on top in this spot. 20-1 on the morning line. I don't think we're going to get that. I do think we're going to get double digits, though, no doubt about it. Biggest thing for me, Joel Rosario off Irad Ortiz Jr. on. I think that is very, very good.
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14: Coming up on the next edition of Prop Points, we'll have another fun show to round out the week. We'll start things off by giving out my favorite player props for a doubleheader of Game 6's Pistons-Cavs, Spurs-Wolves in the NBA. Jim Coventry from RotoWire will join the show to react to the full NFL schedule release and give out some early betting angles we should take a look at. 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I'm Nick Whalen. Tune in to Friday's edition of Prop Points at 1 p.m. Eastern, only on VSiN, the Sports Betting Network.
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15: When you look at talking, I think he needs to be off the pace a little bit more. I don't think he needs to be in last. I think he needs to be a mid-pack type of horse. I think IRAD will do that. I think there's a ton of speed signed on here, and so I think that sets up for his kind of projected trip. It's also his third race off of the layoff, so I think he's going to improve in this spot. I want a horse that's going to improve in this spot. I think that's a big key here. The biggest thing for me, he's bred to get the distance. He's going to get the trip. Gargan has him ready to run his absolute best race in this spot, and then he gets IRAD. So I'm going to take a shot, Mike. I'm going to take a swing. I did not want to play a short price here. Give me number 5, Talkin', on top. I know.
14: This has been my horse.
15: I know. I knew you were
14: for weeks. Yeah. Like, I think I talked about talking that he was going to run underneath in both those races. Give me the five talking on top, 20-1. I everything you said, like Gargan third off the layoff here, Irad jumps aboard. The rides were not good in the last two races. You saw the talent in the Grade One Champagne. The horse came from off the pace to break the maiden. It makes sense that this horse closes. It makes sense that this horse gets the distance. You have significant upside when you don't need to improve that much to be able to beat everybody in this field, and you're getting 20-1. I'm surprised. I did not think you would take talk in there. I did not think we'd have the same pick. But yeah, I like the five horse. I thought this was the value bet. I do have the one Taj Mahal in second, who is 5-1, one of your favorites, and one of the more interesting horses. We've talked a lot that there is going to be speed in here. I'm not convinced that Taj Mahal needs the lead. This is one of those, like, I think Bob Baffert rejects. Never was in the Bob Baffert barn, but based on the ownership group, SF Racing, Starlight

0: There's your horse. He's 3 for 3. I'm not going to talk you off of him. I will say that immediately. But what I'll say is what you said has to be right. He has to be able to win with a much different trip than what he's been winning with. The race last time out, he was 10 lengths clear at the half-mile marker. That's not happening in this race. He also ran 47.8 to get there, so that's not happening. However,
1: right. That to me is the key there. He was not that fast.
0: No.
1: And he was 10 lengths up.
0: That's you stole the words right out of my mouth. You've been so professional until this point. No, that's exactly
1: what you stole my horse.
0: 47.8 to the half, he's not tugging to get there. He's just naturally running, right? So what's going to happen? Okay, let's pretend they go 47 and change to the half here, which I think they're going to be faster. But he's going to either be surrounded by horses or he's going to be behind horses. So mm-hmm. We'll see what he can do. That was my worry, but I'm saying I'm worried about it, but I'm not saying it's impossible, right? Where some of these other ones, it's like they have to be in the front. I don't think it's possible for them to stalk. This horse we don't know because he's never really faced anybody that's any good. So
1: right.
0: He's kind of just been on the lead because he's just so much better than what he's faced. So that's my big worry with Taj Mahal. What does he do around better horses? I know this field isn't great. It's better than what he's been up against.
1: It is. It is better than what he's been up against. There's no doubt about that. I do think you could argue he's going to get better because it's fourth race of the career. Like, there's a logical argument you can make that you're going to get the best career race here, which I think is important. I do agree with you. You want someone who's going to improve. Again, I go back to the maiden breaking score where he didn't break well, but he was 6 of 6 mm-hmm. and just circled the field, was able to close. So clearly the ability to stalk is there. He didn't rush up and then try. Like, we've seen a lot of horses, they miss the break in their first start, they rush up into the pace, and they collapse. He was able to relax and pass horses. And again, not the greatest group, but at least we know it's in there. It's possible for Taj Mahal to be able to do so. All right, let's talk about your favorite on the morning line. the number 9, Iron Honor, your winner of the Gotham at Aqueduct going a mile, decided to try and go a mile and 1/8 in the Wood Memorial. That didn't go great, despite the fact that you've got Nyquist on the top, Blame on the bottom. Was the favorite that day, lost to Albus, Right to Party, and Ocelli in a race that collapsed, which reminds me a lot of what's going to happen in this race. Mm-hmm. How does Iron Honor win?
0: First of all, there's no way he's the favorite. I think he's such a terrible morning line favorite. We were talking before they gave the morning line. He's like, yeah, it could be Taj Mahal. It's probably going to be incredible, but it's definitely going to be one of those two. And then it's Iron Honor. Look, here's the deal. It is Chad Brown in the Preakness, and his record is very, very good here doing this, skipping in the Derby and going to the Preakness. And so for that, you do have to say, okay, he's dangerous, right? Flavian Proud Aboard as well, that too. I think the biggest key to what you said, I agree with you 100%. There's going to be a lot of pace. He's been up on the pace all three races. Why he didn't run well in the Wood Memorial, he was up and pressed the pace and got tired. Chad Brown's taking the blinkers off. And they're doing that, trying to get the horse to relax. Perhaps he gets more of a middle-of-the-pack type of trip here, and maybe it gives him a shot. But I'm 100% with you. I want nothing to do with this horse on top as a win bet. I just don't want to go there. Can he do the Chad Brown thing and turn it around and reverse the form? Yes. But do you want to bet all that stuff to happen at a shorter price? No.
1: This was never the plan, too. Let's be like Chad Brown, really good at planning horses for the Preakness. Like, he was planning Emerging Market to run in the Preakness right. Before his plans got ruined. By the way, Emerging Market would be like 2 to 5 in this race.
0: Yeah, right.
1: This is a backup plan. And to me, that, so you can't really say, well, Chad Brown in the Preakness, really good. Chad Brown generally has a horse who is prepping for the Preakness as he goes through the Derby races, right? He doesn't, like, Iron Honor was not prepping for the Preakness. Iron Honor was just kind of running where Iron Honor might be able to fit. The goal wasn't to win the Preakness ever with Iron Honor. We're just here because this isn't a great field. He makes sense. Okay. 9 to 2 is way too short. I'd need like 10 to 1 to bet Iron Honor. Like, I don't, not even a little bit for me. All right, let's go to the two horses that ran in the Kentucky Derby and are back in this race. That would be the number 3, Ocelli, who will be making his 8th start. Still chasing a victory, but has earned $600,000. Might be the highest earning maiden ever in a Triple Crown race. And the number 12, Incredible Tier, who ran 6th in the Kentucky Derby, and I thought didn't get a great trip, but kind of, wasn't terrible.

0: trouble either. What do you make of these two horses coming back on 2 weeks rest, Locelli and Incredible?
1: Let's start with Incredible, because I do think he's a very logical horse here. I do think he is a favorite of this race when they go to post. And I get it. I think it was a really good move by Riley Mutt to put him here, give him a shot. I mean, he does look good in a grade one, and I don't know that he's going to look good in a grade one ever again, to be quite honest. My problem with Incredible, everything I just said makes sense. If you want to play him in this race, that makes sense as well. I'm going to put him on pick four and pick five tickets. I just don't know that he's that good. And I know nobody's that good in this race, but, man, I don't really care about the Virginia Derby. I don't think that's a relevant data point when it comes to handicapping future races. I also don't care about the Holy Bull. We didn't run very well. That's fine, too. That doesn't bother me. The Street Sense was just okay. The Kentucky Derby was just okay. I don't know who he is. I don't know how good he is. I still am skeptical that he's that good, so I didn't want him at a short price. Ocelli is a horse, I said right after the Derby, I will never bet that horse ever in his next start. He enters here, and he has, on paper, an absolutely perfect setup.
0: Yeah.
1: Can he do what he did in the Derby, or is he more like he was in all those other races? I don't know, Mike. I really don't know. With him,
0: he got rocked by Incredible by 7 lengths.
1: Yeah,
0: go ahead and beat me. Go ahead. But you were 70-1 in the Derby for a reason. You were 23-1 in the frickin' Wood Memorial.
1: Yeah,
0: which was not a good race for a reason. Like, I know, hard pass. Like, I can't at 6-1. Maybe if Ocelli was 20-1, I would talk about this as a horse that I want to use underneath. It's 6-1. If Ocelli runs well, congratulations, Ocelli, and everyone who backed him. I just can't at this price. A horse that ran or was supposed to run in the Kentucky Derby, who I apparently cannot quit, is Great White, who I do like in this spot as well. 15-1, the number 13 horse here. This horse can close. I don't know why we were on the pace in the Bluegrass. I think this sets up well for Great White here. They said the horse came out of that race, flipped on its back behind the gate, was scratched before the race incredibly well. I think Great White at 15-1 makes a ton of sense underneath and is another horse that I will use in my Pick X wagers.
1: I couldn't get there. I want to get there with Great White. I do. Because two of those four races, you can look at them and go, I see the talent there. You know, the maiden was nice. It was synthetic surface, but we're grasping the things, right, for this race. The Battaglia, it was nice. He ran well in that race. The Bluegrass, I agree, kind of, that just wasn't the trip. They said he was sick out of that race, too, so you maybe just draw a line through it. I just can't. From the 13 hole, I think that's not that great of a post, dude, and I can't get there with him. I want to. He's a beautiful horse. He does kind of have a look at one that's maturing. I couldn't get there with him.
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7: Ty Simpson just went 13, but I think there's the possibility of having more upside at quarterback. Keelan Russell so impressed in the spring game. I like what they have at wide receiver. I'm expecting a pretty good passing attack. But Alabama's going to go as far as up front on the offensive line in their running game, because it was non-existent at the end of last year when they're getting drilled by Georgia in the SEC championship game and dominated by Indiana in the Rose Bowl. But man, watching the spring game, I didn't come away, oh yeah, it's definitely going to be better this year. So that concerns me. Schedule isn't bad. Honestly, it would be a disappointment if they weren't 5-0 playing Georgia there on October the 10th. If the new quarterback plays clean and stays healthy, I could see over 8.5. But I will say this, they're a playoff team. They're just not a national title contending team. And that's not enough in Tuscaloosa.
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9: 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Mike Palm's going to join us in studio. 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We'll tell you why. It's Money Moves, 11-1 Pacific, 2-4 Eastern, only on VSiN, the Sports Betting Network.
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14: Numbers game here on VSiN, the Sports Betting Network. Matt Brown and Kelly Bidlin. Gil be back next week. Dustin back in here tomorrow. As we are following along here, it's a very interesting PGA Tour championship leaderboard here as we do have Aldrich Potgieter in the house, so he's sitting there with a 67. He is donezo, 3-under for his round, and we start to see some of these other names that we didn't really expect. You know, they won't be there at the end. We see this all the time, Kelly, which is why you get first-round leader numbers on awesome players that you get, and it's because the reason golf tournament is four rounds is because the skill will eventually work its way to the top. You can run hot or bad, either way, in one round of golf, right? And so that's why we're at where we're at. So if you're holding a Potgieter first-round leader ticket, good on you. I hope you won a boatload of money. He ain't winning the tournament. If you're holding a Minwoo or a whatever or something like that, I mean, good on you. I don't know if Minwoo's built for this, built for the long call, long haul at, yeah, this, at this course either, whatever. But Stephen Yeager, Daniel Brown, Bud Cauley, Aldrich Potgieter, all these names at the top of the leaderboard.
15: Yeah, it's look, all guys with some skill that we've seen do it like you're talking about, but can you put it together for four rounds? Different story. It's kind of, it's always been fascinating to me, Matt, because obviously people that listen to the show know it's NBA and golf for me are my two biggest sports betting wise. It's first quarter betting in the NBA, right? It's the same sort of thing, right? You usually how I'm handicapping a game is to how is it going to play out over four quarters. Same thing with a golf tournament. How's it going to play out over four rounds? But, yeah, you never know what can happen in one round. At last name Nash tweeting, and any PM guys you are eyeing for first-round leader based on this, how this morning is playing, kind of talked about it. We think there are some guys that are live here this afternoon. Nobody going crazy low here this morning.
14: I mean, I will probably play Scotty at 10-1.
15: There you go.
14: I mean, at 10-1, with the fact that 3-under is kind of what is looking like the score to beat, because every time these guys get to 2, they go back to 1.
15: Mm-hmm.
14: Then they get back to 2, and they go back to 1. And you know, they get up to three, they never get to four. It seems like three will be it. And, you know, if somebody's going to go out and shoot 66, Scotty can shoot 66.
15: Yeah, he absolutely can. I went with some longer shots. I took Morikawa and Kitayama.
14: Morikawa can shoot 66, too, as long as he's healthy. And, like, we read on air yesterday, we read in the podcast what he had to say about all that. I mean, he's trying to tell us that the 2 weeks off was what he needed to be good. So all we can do is believe him.
15: Yep.
14: All we can do is believe him. He might be lying.
15: I guess we haven't heard any more on Rory's blister in underneath his toenail or anything.
14: No, he's
15: too.
14: Almost like however
15: Sounds
14: many.
15: Sounds terrible.
14: Yeah, I mean he's however many holes deep. So yeah, no, he's good to go.
15: Tell me you play too much golf. That's how you tell me. When you have a blister underneath a toenail, it's like, hey, you just need to sit down on the couch for a couple weeks, Rory.
14: So we have discussed that we both like laying it there with the Cavs. Then we do have another game tomorrow, the late game. Spurs and Timberwolves, where the Spurs will look to end this series. They are 4.5-point favorites on the road over the Wolves. 218.5 is our total here in that one. If you think the Timberwolves get it done outright, plus 160. I do not. I think this is not exactly the same thing that was saying here in Cleveland and Detroit, but there is a lot of parallel here in which there are multiple ways San Antonio can get to you. And we've seen Minnesota, when Ant isn't being Ant,
15: yeah,
14: that they're just not really able to get at you from a different way.
15: And to compete at this level, right? It's no slight against Minnesota. Like, they're awesome. And look, I laid the points with the Spurs.
14: And if he's fully healthy, who knows what this series looks like, right?
15: I have absolutely come around on this Timberwolves team, though, from the standpoint of they, for the past two regular seasons, have driven me absolutely insane trying to bet on or against this team because you have no idea what you're going to get from a night-to-night basis. This is so clearly a Chris Finch coach team that has just become a playoff basketball team. It's get to the playoffs and we'll figure it out then. So, look, I've underestimated them in the past couple years in the playoffs a couple times too. And I am a believer that now that you talk about, when you talk about any series involving the Minnesota Timberwolves, whatever your prediction is, you probably need to add on a win or two for Minnesota because Chris Finch is that good with what he can do on the sideline and with this roster. I thought it was interesting hearing Zach talk about this earlier about what they're going to do with Gobert. Man, I think you just mail in this game now if you're talking about moving Gobert out of the starting lineup or going away from him a little bit. You still got to lean on him defensively. He's never going to be an extreme offensive threat. Look, you need more out of Julius Randle. You're not getting what you thought you were going to get out of him. I think it is concerning that after a couple big games from Ant in Minnesota, he looked like he was maybe struggling a bit more in San Antonio again the other night. Where else is that help going to come from? I think that's a problem. I think Minnesota's running out of answers. And meanwhile, the Spurs, we saw it in that last game too. Like, Keldon Johnson had been struggling. They didn't really need him. He stepped up. Sixth man of the year stepping up, having a big game. They still have things that they're unlocking, I think, as they're moving forward in this playoffs. So, yeah, I like the Spurs. I know I sent you this tweet yesterday. Hey, the three times the Spurs have lost this season, this is what's happened in the games. Wemby shot 5-for-17 one game. Okay, they lost. Wemby knocked himself out, and then Wemby got ejected. That's the three times they've lost in the playoffs so far. So, like the Spurs team, I think they close things out tomorrow night.
14: We have seen – so, unlike the first game that we talked about, we have seen two Spurs blowouts in this series. It would not shock me if the Spurs
15: – agreed.
14: Like, won this by margin. Uh-huh. You know what I'm saying? Like, I would be surprised in the other game. I would not be surprised in this game.
15: Yeah, I'm the same way.
14: If this was a 15-point game, 17-point game, it would not shock me at all. So if you are very, very high on the Spurs and you want to play a couple alt lines, I would endorse it in this one, not necessarily in the other one.
15: Same way. Yeah. I mean, look, and it's the – but, yeah, I laid 4.5. I also wouldn't be shocked if Minnesota wins this outright. They're a team that – I laid the 4.5. It's not exactly a big bet for me, Matt. That's the amount of fear that Minnesota's put into me over the years. I don't think they are the type of squad that's just going to go home and completely lay down in this game. But the talent difference and with the injuries on Minnesota, there's an absolute possibility that the Spurs run up a big score.
14: It's just one thing. I mean, you know, Wemby got ejected and like it was basically like he got a rest game, you know, and like so right, yes. I mean, you know, he's gonna be as fresh as anyone in these series, you know, in these series or whatever, because the dude gets ejected early in the game.
15: Yeah, I brought it up yesterday when we were talking about recapping that game from Wednesday night. I guess one of the other Gobert concerns, though, because this it stuck out to me big time. They were 48% of their shots in that game five at the rim for the San Antonio Spurs. I mean, that is an extreme percentage. And if, yeah, Gobert's not slowing that down, then okay, yeah, maybe. I don't know what you're doing out there.
14: Yeah. I think Dylan Harper...
15: He's a stud, man.
14: Interesting as well in this one. Like, I don't know exactly how many minutes they're going to give him and all of that. And if I did, then this guy is—he's good, man. It's unfortunate for him that he's on a team with Wimby, while also it being very fortunate because he doesn't have to be like an absolute superstar.
15: I'll take his next 10 years.
14: Like, that's what I'm saying. Like, he doesn't have to be an absolute superstar. Like, I think it's going to be a really great, you know, thing that. For him, that he actually ends up there with Wimby having to take all the pressure of being the face of the organization. I think Harper, over the next couple of years, we really see him blossom, you know, because, again, he didn't have the same pressure all the time.
15: He doesn't have the same pressure, right? And we also talked about Cooper Flagg, right? Everybody's going to be focused on slowing down Cooper Flagg for the next several years. When you have play next to a Wimby, it makes things easier. This might be a nice transition into our next topic, but... Like, I think you're seeing it in this playoffs between him and VJ Edgecombe. Like, there's been a lot of talk about this upcoming draft class. Good luck on being as good as what we just saw between Cooper Flagg, Con Knipple, and these guys in the playoffs that we're seeing ball out, man. It's pretty dang impressive.
14: So we do have the odds up. A.J. DeBonta -350 to go number one overall. If you were with us here on this very program when I was filling in a few months ago, you have a much better number in your account there on A.J. DeBonta. Darren Peterson...
15: What'd you
14: plus
15: bet then?
14: 310, 11, 9, and 7.
15: Oh, damn.
14: 11, 9, and 7.
15: Good on you.
14: I've got like 30.
15: I don't remember that.
14: Yeah, 11, 9, and 7. Well, because he was third on the board at the time. Because
15: Boozer
14: everyone thought
15: second?
14: It was Boozer. Mm. Yeah, everyone thought it was Boozer. And then he just played his way into like being the second choice and then played his way into being the first choice in all that. Peterson at 310, 11 to 1 on Boozer, and then Caleb will. Well, let's just be for real. It's going to be DeBonta. It seems like that is... almost set in stone here that it's going to be him.
15: Man,
14: but this could surprise, I guess, if it's Peterson.
15: This price is coming down a little bit. I think Peterson's still live for number one. I think there. Jonathan Gavoni was on with Zach Lowe earlier this week. I think he had some interesting comments just about every time these two have matched up, and from what he's seen and talking to other scouts, even going back to when these guys were on under 16 teams together, just nobody really him and the guys he was talking to. We're kind of saying nobody had really ever thought that DeBonta was better at any point than Darren Peterson. So, I think the Peterson season with the cramping and there's the creatine stories and all that. I think the truth is probably somewhere in between, you know what I mean? I don't know if I fully believe that either, Darren. But we often say we're not talent evaluators when we talk about the NFL draft.
14: Exactly.
15: Guess what? I'm going to be a talent evaluator here, okay, Matt? I think Darren Peterson is pretty special, and I think from the second I saw him step onto a court in college basketball, the three-level scorer like that, I thought he was ready for the pros right away. And DeBonta, I think, could end up being the best out of these guys. I think he's got that potential, but I think Peterson's ready to go now. So I might end up with a Peterson number one pick. The other one I've heard, I mean, just consuming some of the content, look, we still got a few weeks here before the draft. But consuming some of the draft content out there, I've heard that Boozer's number one on a couple teams' boards, too. I don't know if I fully believe that, but...
14: I'd lose out if... I did take a little... You know, once the Peterson number drifted up, I would be stupid not to play two big plus numbers for the guys that I think are going to go number one. If it goes... if it goes Boozer, then I'm going to be very upset.
15: I don't think that actually happens, though. I am going to lock in a little bit of Peterson over three.
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14: Matt Kelly here on a numbers game Thursday. Appreciate you guys being here. And Kelly, we do want to get to this. Should have done this at the top of the show. You got a couple of first round leader bets that people can still get in on. One guy's out on the course already. You can bet him first round leader. I would not, but you can look, at least get in on a couple of the other guys.
15: Yeah, I made three before we got things teed off. And one guy that is out there is Ricky Fowler. I did play him 70-1. He's one under right now.
14: Yes,
15: I don't know if you
14: teeing can... off on eight.
15: Okay.
14: Well, on his eighth hole, which is he's playing the back first, which by the way should be good, at least somewhat better for your first round leader bet.
15: Good call.
14: Because front nine playing better, a little easier than the back nine.
15: And guess what? If you want to join me, you can get about the same numbers. I mean, 80-1 over at DraftKings right now, so even better than what I got him at. I also played Colin Morikawa later, 50-1. I thought that was a good way to play him this week. I know you're on him outright, but just with any of the injury concerns for Morikawa, I think if you just isolate first round, that could be a good way to go. And then I played Kurt Kitayama as well, 80-1. Just took a few bombs for first round action here today.
14: Yeah, good on you. We'll continue to update this leaderboard as things progress. Jacob Bridgman's heater is officially over, as he is now 5 over through 8, and he has not been at the not even sniffing the top 20 of the leaderboard here for the last month and a half.
15: I'm only smiling because yes, I considered him in a matchup yesterday, and I was like, nah, I can't do this with this form recently.
14: Yeah, this guy's not playing very well. All right, now let's get out to the guest line, bringing our very own Zach Cohen, host of Hardwood Handicapper, and of course every single day over there on VSiN.com. Zach, how you doing, buddy?
24: I'm good. How are you guys doing?
14: Rocking and rolling. Pretty fun for us to have a golf major going on on the East Coast, so it's happening while we're on air, so it's nice to be able to talk the golf. But like we say, over at VSiN.com, you not only get the major sports, but you get the ancillary sports as well. We do the golf stuff, you do some tennis stuff and all of that, and you do have a thought on a match that is happening tomorrow on the men's side.
24: Yeah, I'm taking Casper Ruud minus 1.5 sets against Luciano Darderi, which is a match that's going to be played in Rome. So Darderi, an Italian, is going to have the crowd in his favor. But I do think this is a match that Ruud really should win somewhat comfortably, not just because he's a better player, which he is. I mean, you look at some of the numbers over the last, you know, 5, even 7 years, Casper Ruud has been one of the best clay court players in the world. And if you look at just this season alone, there is a website called Tennis Viz that has a stat called performance rating, which is very similar to like a catch-all PFF grade. They have Casper Ruud as the 5th best player on the tour this year on clay. Darder is down at 25th, so there's a pretty big gap between the two to begin with. But Darder's also played 2 very physical matches in a row his last 2 times out. I think he's going to be a little bit tired, and I think that Ruud's physical style of play can wear on him. So I think this is going to be, you know, a beatdown, and I do think it's going to be an impressive showing from Ruud, who started to look like another guy that can make a run at the French Open.
15: Zach, any Gil did get in on Iga yesterday for the French. Have you made any bets for the French Open yet, or anything that you're kind of got circled you might be getting close to?
24: The only thing I have is from a couple of weeks ago. I have Yannick Sinner plus 130 to win from before Alcaraz was injured. So pretty good number there. Do have Iga Swiatek to win this tournament at plus 550. So hoping that she could beat Alina Svitolina today and then go on to win the final. But yeah, Iga's looking a lot, you know, a lot better and a lot more like Iga in Rome, which is not that surprising. These conditions in Rome, very similar to the ones in Paris. So this is a tournament that she's won 3 times. She's won the French Open, obviously, a million times. Do think that she's going to be the player to beat there, even though it's been, you know, an up-and-down season so far.
0: Zach, the Cavs go on the road and get the win after being so incredibly terrible on the road basically all season long, certainly here in the playoffs. What did you take from last night, and what are you bringing with you into game number 6?
24: Just thought they did a really good job defensively when they needed to. I think that Max Strus has done a much better job than I would have thought he would do on Cade Cunningham in this series. They're kind of, you know, employing a strategy of let everybody else beat you, let, you know, Cade go one-on-one with Strus, and he's at least making him work. I know that Cade's numbers were very good, but Strus is doing well enough to allow them to, you know, defend the other guys and not get beaten anywhere else. So that's been very impressive. I think Evan Mobley starting to make some shots and play much better defensively has really taken this team to another level. And then obviously James Harden, when he's playing well in big postseason games, that's always nice to see. I thought he was great in that game 5, and now heading back home for game 6. You'd expect Cleveland to close it out, but nothing has been straightforward with this Cavaliers team. So we'll see. But I do think Cleveland minus 3.5 in game 6 is the way to play that.
15: All right, what about over in the West? We get game 6 back in Minnesota tomorrow night as well. Right now, the Spurs laying 4.5, 5, I believe, is where we're still at with that game. Yeah, 4.5, 5's out there on the Spurs side, 218.5 your total. Any bets that you have made already for that one or you're thinking about making here?
24: I don't have anything really for this game. I did parlay the Cavaliers plus 10.5 last night with the Timberwolves plus 10.5 tomorrow night. So, you know, waiting out the second leg of that with some extra cushion for the Minnesota side. I do think the Timberwolves are going to keep that game close. I feel like this Minnesota team has been very competitive with San Antonio outside of, you know, game 2, which was a beatdown, and a couple of games with very slow starts. They really need to come out and play well in the first quarter, though. That's not groundbreaking analysis, but they have been blitzed by the Spurs team twice in this series when playing at home. They need to take advantage of their home court a little bit better, and interested in seeing what Chris Finch does with the lineups. I know that Reggie Miller was kind of alluding to him maybe, you know, pulling Rudy Gobert out of the starting 5. I don't think he'll do that, but I wouldn't be surprised if there's a quicker hook on Rudy, who has not been impacting this series offensively. And if you can have, you know, 2 shooters out there like Naz Reid and Julius Randle, I know Randle hasn't shot very well in this series, but if you have 2 floor spacing bigs, you can at least pull Wemby away from the rim and allow Anthony Edwards and Jaden McDaniels to get to the rim a little easier.
0: Well, Zach, I also have the 3.5 on the Cavs, as does Kelly, so that means we think that they are going to move on. What does a series look like between them and the Knicks?
24: I think it's going to be really close. I think a lot of people, now that they've seen the Knicks kind of beat up on 2 teams in a row, believe New York's going to the finals. But this is a matchup that could give them a lot of problems. I still think that for as good as the Knicks have looked offensively, defensively there are still some problems hidden there. I think that having Jalen Brunson and Karl-Anthony Towns on the floor together is always going to be an issue. It wasn't against these last 2 teams that just weren't good enough offensively to make them pay for it. But having like a pick-and-roll initiator like James Harden kind of hunting the mismatches that he's looking for and running that offense in the half court, I think Cleveland can make, you know, things very uncomfortable for New York on that end of the floor. This will be the worst defense that the Cavaliers have seen so far in the playoffs too, if that ends up being the matchup. So Cleveland's offense might look really, really tough to stop against New York. It'll just be a matter of, can that defense defend New York? Will be very difficult. The Cavaliers are not very good at the point of attack defensively, but I do think that they match up pretty well everywhere else, especially inside where you have Jared Allen and Evan Mobley, you know, with length and defensive instincts, just everything you need to kind of make things tough on Karl-Anthony Towns and Mitchell Robinson.
15: Yeah, I think those are great points, Zach. I'm a little worried to see what the pricing is on that series because, yeah, there's been a lot of Knicks love here, and it might end up being too much. I'm with you. But I don't know. I don't want to back the Cavs again, though, man. I really don't feel like doing that. All right. Good to take everybody inside the Hardwood Handicappers group chat here for a second. We've been all over the NBA draft here recently, really getting excited. Zach does great work on the draft. Make sure to give him a follow at Betting on X over on Twitter. He's always constantly tweeting and keeping things updated for the draft. We have odds for 1, 2, and 3, Zach. I know you were rushing to make a play for the third overall pick in the NBA draft. Talk us through that one.
24: Yeah, I like Cam Boozer to go third to Memphis. I think the Boozer's the best player in the draft. I think you know that now by talking to me in the Harvard Handicappers draft in the chat. But I think that this, looking at the way that this board has played out, with the Grizzlies picking third, it's really interesting because that is a team that over the last 10 years or so, really with this new front office, though, especially, they've really valued analytics. And last year, Boozer was the number one player in all of college basketball when looking at box plus minus, and that was, you know, amongst all players, not just freshmen. I think you can make a really strong argument that he was more productive at Duke than Cooper Flagg was. Not saying he's a better player than Flagg, but I just find it very hard to believe that a team that, you know, really relies on models would pass on a player that analytically is the best player in this class. So I think the Boozer to go three at minus 125, very, very likely. I don't think that that's a team that's going to fall in love with Caleb Wilson over the surefire production of Boozer. And I think that Boozer is a player that could be really, really special in Memphis.
0: All right, Zach, we've got about 45 seconds left. You're in second over there in the Killer Sports Challenge. Where will you be when it is all said and done?
24: Hopefully first, but we'll see. I tied for second last year, was in a very similar spot a year ago. I think that Fezzik ended up winning, but hopefully I can finish top three. I just want to place again. If I could place 2 years in a row, I kind of established myself as one of the contenders.
15: Well, established himself right off the air there. Did you see me
0: immediately reach for my pack, and I'm like, oh boy, did I lose batteries?
15: Zach Cohen chasing Gil Alexander still in the Visa Killer Sports.
0: You know what? I'll just fill in what he said. He said, I'm going to win this thing by five is what he was saying. That's what he was going to say. He was like, no one stands a chance. I don't care about all these other losers. Yep. Let's create some controversy here, Kelly.
15: I'm still not pictured on the standings, Matt. But don't worry, I'm climbing up. I'm only one off the screen now, okay?
0: Oh, I didn't even know there's more than 10 people in it. So you don't even make the thing?
15: I didn't even make the thing. Oh, the first round was rough, okay? The second round's been better.
0: NFC win totals when we come back.
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24: Hi, this is Zachary Cohen from the Hardwood Handicappers podcast, where I analyze the NBA playoff matchups and the upcoming NBA draft. The Wizards are number one right now. Number one pick is favored to be AJ Devonta from BYU. The first thing I thought when I saw it come out Wizards-Jazz is that there's potential for a trade between Washington and Utah. I don't know what people know about like the situation with Devonta in Utah, but he played his senior year at high school in Utah, stayed in state to go to BYU for college, and there are rumors, not even rumors, it's all but confirmed at this point, that Ryan Smith, the owner of the Utah Jazz, is a massive donor for BYU. So in a way, this Jazz team, or the owner of this Jazz team, has been in Devonta's pockets before, and there is a major mutual interest with these two. AJ Devonta is currently the favorite to be drafted first overall, but is he the best fit for Washington? Get more betting insights for the NBA draft and daily breakdowns of the NBA playoffs on Hardwood Handicappers, wherever you get your podcasts and on the VSiN Watch app.
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0: Welcome back to Prop Points. Jeff Erickson here with Nick Whalen. And let's give you a quick update, quick scoreboard update in Major League Baseball. Number of day games going on. Three have already started. Two have scoring. One game is in the top of the first. That is the Mets and the Tigers. Nolan McLean on the mound for the Mets today, going up against Keydor Montero. In Pittsburgh, the Pirates scored three runs in the first inning off of Chase Dolander there. The big hit was a Ryan O'Hearn homer. He's up to seven on the season now. The Pirates went with a couple of openers to begin this game. In Cincinnati, Reds have a 2-0 lead. It's Chase Burns Day, so it's actually their best starter on the mound right now, and he's got three strikeouts over two and a third. Matt McClain with his fourth homer of the season off of Foster Griffin, who does has five strikeouts so far. PGA, we talked about the Garrett Hinkle situation, but for that two-stroke penalty, he'd be tied for the lead right now, which is at minus three. Jordan Spieth and Minwoo Lee, both at three under, among four players tied for the lead there. It's time to talk a little NBA draft. We had the lottery on the weekend there. We are now having the draft combine here, which to me, it's Nick. It's a thing that hasn't been a big thing for me to follow as closely, but it's been a bigger deal like the last 10 or 15 years, so it's picking up steam. We got interesting odds on the number one overall pick over at FanDuel. AJ Devonta is your favorite at minus 350. I was a little surprised to see him at minus money.
9: Mm-hmm. Yeah, it's kind of where these odds have sat for the last couple of months or so, and you know, Devonta has actually built a lead a little bit over Darren Peterson, but yeah, I thought we might see maybe a little bit of a reversal there, just because we got some clarity, depending on what you believe, at least on the Peterson situation. Said it was creatine that he was basically like overdosing on, and causing these repeated cramps. at Kansas. But yeah, you know, it's interesting because in a draft where you have multiple candidates for the number one pick, you know, I think 2-3 months ago, Darren Peterson was probably slightly the guy for most. And then, you know, he kind of almost took himself out of the race for a little bit and allowed DeBonso, who played really well down the stretch for BYU, to become that incumbent guy. Now, you know, we don't have as much time to look ahead to the NBA draft as we do like the entire process for the NFL, where it's like sometimes you almost don't want to be that preordained number one pick because you run out of platitudes, you run out of good things to be said about you, and it inevitably it turns into like, wait, is he actually the number one pick? Are we have we just, you know, penciled this guy in, and in reality it might not work out? We don't have enough time for that to necessarily happen, but I think that gap will narrow, to be honest. I think that gap between Peterson and DeBonso will narrow. There are plenty of respected draft analysts out there who would tell you, you know, there are plenty of teams that will still take the upside of Darren Peterson over the relative safety of DeBonso. Now, I think DeBonso still has plenty of upside. There's no question about that. I think if you watched him at BYU whatsoever last season, it was the classic, this guy looks like a five-year NBA vet playing at the college level. And there have been other prospects who've gone number one, top three, who you can't necessarily say that about. So I think DeBonso is going to be a really, really good player. But there's just something about Peterson, man. Like, him at his best is better than DeBonso at his best. And it's going to be eye of the beholder in some ways. Like, if you're the Washington Wizards, if they do indeed stick and pick at number one, you know, do you try to prioritize, like, hey, we know A.J. DeBonso, you know, at worst, it feels like he'll be a multi-time All-Star. Maybe he's not a future MVP. Maybe he's not a future top five player in the NBA. But we're the Washington Wizards. Like, we need something to sell to our fans beyond bringing in Trae Young and Anthony Davis, who doesn't even sound like he wants to be there. So it's tough to handicap. I still think there's a scenario where Washington would explore trading that number one overall pick because of how tight it is. And it's not just those two, right? I mean, there's a lot of interest in Caleb Wilson and Cameron Boozer. I mean, you have a really nice top four in this draft. So I won't be surprised if we get some reports over the next 5 or 6 weeks that, you know, Washington maybe isn't just, you know, completely looking to get out of number one. But if they get bowled over by an offer where they could pick up future draft capital, I mean, this is a team that has plenty of needs right now, I think they would consider it.
10: You know, and it's interesting about the trade possibilities there. You know, Washington, they need help in a lot of different places. Utah, DeBonso is like such a great fit. Yeah. You know, Peterson might be as well, but, you know, obviously there's not just the positional fit, but there's also just the emotional hedge, if you will, about him playing, you know, the year in BYU. Do you think that trade happens? Would you, if you're running Utah, would you make that trade?
9: To me, it would totally depend on what I have to put on the table. You know, am I giving up, you know, a very lightly protected future pick that I might regret? In that case, maybe not. You know, it might be dictated by ownership, right? Who, you know, is kind of, if you read between the lines, you know, there are donor ties to BYU. Obviously, DeBonso played at BYU. I think there is probably, you know, some thoughts as far as the marketing of DeBonso in the state of Utah and what that would mean to the team. You know, you hate to think that that would impact a draft, but it absolutely does when you're talking about a business like the NBA. So I think if Utah had ended up with the number one pick, A.J. DeBonso would be a heavier favorite to go number one than he already is, if that makes sense. But look, if they can't work out a deal with Washington, I don't think that's the end of the world. If they have to take Darren Peterson, that's totally fine. You could argue that Peterson maybe even fits more of a positional need right now for the Utah Jazz. And look, in general, I would usually caution against drafting for need, especially with a number two overall pick. Like, you just got to take the best talent available. The NBA is becoming increasingly positionless anyway. But Utah is in this unique situation where they've been a bad team for several years in a row, but made moves midway through this season to become a good team immediately next season. So you have Keontae George, you have Ace Bailey. You're already set in the front court with Jaren Jackson Jr., Walker Kessler, and Lauri Markkanen. I think you could argue that Peterson is maybe the bigger need right now. You know, Ace Bailey's probably coming off the bench regardless next season, which is wild because he was a highly regarded prospect in last year's draft. But either way, the Utah Jazz, what they don't have is depth. You know, they on paper, they have a really nice top five, top six. There is very little reliable depth behind that group. They've kind of built out this roster with, you know, a lot of second round picks, late first round picks, you know, borderline two-way type of players. So regardless, I think Utah is by far the most interesting team to me next season when you look ahead to adding the number two overall pick to what should be a pretty nice roster.
10: Indeed. A team that's fascinating to me is the Clippers at five. You know, they're not, it's not a spot you'd traditionally be in. They made a great trade with the Pacers to get that pick. They have to kind of start to think about windows here. Like, should they just take the best player available? Should they pay, you know, should they go fit? Yeah. You know, what do they do at five? Do they trade down and get, you know, even more capital? They could go a lot of different ways with this.
9: Yeah, no question. And I think Memphis and Chicago at 3 and 4 is fairly straightforward. I would guess that Memphis maybe leans toward Caleb Wilson. You know, he's mm-hmm. more the type of prospect that they've been willing to take upside shots on in the past. And look, if Chicago just has to take Cam Boozer at 4, I think they'd be more than happy to do that. But yeah, to me, the draft almost starts at 5 with the Clippers, and they're in a really precarious spot. You know, I think on paper, I would say Keaton Wagler, maybe Braden Burries, those are probably the best pure positional fits for what they need. But this is a guard-heavy draft, and it's a Clippers team that is really now built around Kawhi Leonard, who is in his mid-30s, and you know, you still can't depend on him to stay healthy like he did this past season, and then a smaller, defensively challenged guard in Darius Garland. So as appealing as it may be to bring in someone like Darius Acuff, it's like, can we roll out a starting backcourt of Darius Garland and Darius Acuff, two guys who are, you know, 6'2.5", and are liabilities defensively? So that's something the Clippers certainly have to think about. They're just in a very weird spot, Jeff. You know, a team that was kind of pseudo-contending last year, and then you still have this aspiration situation hanging over the franchise. Like, is it possible that Kawhi Leonard faces some sort of discipline next season? I'm not really sure. If I'm the Clippers, I'm looking more toward the future than I am next season. I don't think anybody you're getting at five is jumping you into contention alongside teams like San Antonio and OKC. So I would just go best player available.
10: Yeah, I think so too. You know, heck, even their owner might even be facing some sort of discipline there as far as that goes.
9: Right.
10: We've had the draft combine, and there's been some news and notes from that. One of the guys that stood out from a poor sort of standpoint was Kingston Fleming. He had some poor measurables at the combine this week.
9: Yeah, that one was a little bit surprising. Just a really short wingspan, measured in a little bit shorter than expected. I don't think this will cause a massive, massive fall, but you know, he was one of those guys that, you know, was kind of hanging out in that like 5 to 10 range. And you know, teams are just more wary than ever of these, you know, smaller guards with a small wingspan. You know, it's like you could be 6'2", 6'3", but you can't also have a 6'3", 6'4" wingspan to go with that. So he comes away certainly as one of the losers from the measurement portion, at least, of the combine. And most of these big name prospects, you know, are not participating in the scrimmages. They're basically doing the bare minimum. You know, I will mention somebody on the other hand, you know, Adai Mara, the big man out of Michigan. He measured in at 7'3" with a monster wingspan. Feels like he is now officially locked in as a lottery pick, if not a top 10 guy. Yaxel Lendenborg, another Michigan guy, he'll be a very interesting prospect to monitor. Nobody's going to question the on-court production, you know, both at UAB and then, of course, at Michigan this past year. But he's going to be 24 before next season starts. He'll be older. I mean, he is older than Paolo Banchero, who just finished his fourth NBA season. So, you know, he's kind of one of those guys who's more plug-and-play, instant impact, but not viewed, you know, as somebody who has a ton of long-term upside. The other team I'll highlight real quickly, Jeff, is the Milwaukee Bucks, who, of course, they did not have their pick move up. They're stuck at 10. I think that could be part of the impetus to maybe finally trade Giannis Antetokounmpo. And, you know, pick it at 10. You'll still get a nice player. Are you getting a foundational piece for a potential rebuild? We will see. I still think the Bucks are going to exhaust all options as far as, you know, trying to do what they've been doing the last few years, which is desperately improve this roster around Giannis before they have to do what they would consider the worst-case scenario of shipping him out of town. We got to take a break. When we come back, we'll have Bill Finley, host of Down the Stretch on SiriusXM, help us preview the Freakness on the other side. 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
19: 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Dave Ross and Jensen Lewis here with you. And, of course, back in Las Vegas, that's where the maestro is, Mike Palm. Jensen Lewis, be on your toes. Get ready. It's time for Palm's Pressing Free.
26: Pressing? Yes, I say it's pressing.
17: This is Palm's Pressing 3.
27: My mother told me never to answer a question with a question.
28: Sir, my client has answered every question asked by this committee with the utmost sincerity.
29: All right, question one, Jensen. Because the baseball season stretches from March into October, a team becomes more than just a group of coworkers. It really becomes a family. And like any family living in close quarters under constant pressure, little issues can slowly grow into major fractures if they're not handled properly. Over the course of a season, you've got long flights, hotel life, financial pressures, unresolved grudges, personality clashes, poker games that go sideways, and sometimes even affairs with the teammate's significant other that can shake the trust inside that room. Fans only see the lineup card, but behind the scenes, the emotional fabric of a clubhouse can be incredibly fragile. So how does a team actually handle those situations when tensions start boiling over? And furthermore, have you ever been around a situation where the damage became so deep that management realized that somebody had to go because the emotional fabric of the team had been burned beyond repair, and keeping that person around threatened to sink a promising season?
9: Man, top five Palms Pressing Three question in our tenure together here. I can remember my rookie year where I was forced into a poker game
1: on a flight. I did not realize that that was part of the earning your stripes, if you will. I got that envelope of meal money, Mike, and I thought I was richer than I'd ever been. And then all of a sudden, half of it was put into a pot to play a little poker there. It's a real thing as far as when you're going good, you know, the little things don't bother you. When you start out a year, like the Mets are a great example. When you start out as bad as it is, there are little things that fester and can really, really make things awkward, uncomfortable. You have veterans, and there are certain ones there.

0: can transpire throughout a marathon season. But Dave, you've been in clubhouses. You can feel it's palpable on a losing streak or when things aren't right. I mean, you don't even need to be in there for longer than 30 seconds. Like, oh man, does this feel awful? But then, flip side, when you got the Latin music playing loud, you got the speakers blaring, we got guys jumping around playing Mario Kart, this and that. Yeah, there's all kinds of things. It's a roller coaster every single year, man. But Dave, those are great situations to be in when things are going right.
1: I mean, to paraphrase Charlie Sheen's character in Major League, when he has a lady over to the house and he says, "I didn't catch your name, Mrs. Dorn." Roger Dorn played third base.
2: Jensen, question two. let's get serious for a moment here, because I'm sure this topic is close to your heart. Just this week, or in the past, let's put it this way, 6 days in Division I college baseball, we have seen Virginia Tech cancel their game against Marshall. Boston College cancel their game against UMass Lowell. Kentucky, citing travel delays, cancel their game against Northern Kentucky. Oregon cancel a two-game set against Grand Canyon. NC State cancel against NCA&T. Miami against Florida International, citing unplayable field, although there had been no bad weather. Central Florida did the same to Bethune-Cookman, East Carolina to Campbell, and North Carolina to Queens University. Why, you may ask, are all these teams canceling games? Because their opponents are in the bottom 20% of RPI, and they can't be threatened that a loss to these teams, or even a close win, will hurt their own RPI ranking ahead of the selection on May 25th for the regionals. Josh Holliday, the Oklahoma State coach, who came out of Arizona where they played in 108-degree heat and still played against Oral Roberts this week, sounded off about these Division I baseball head coaches canceling these games. Jensen, what can the NCAA do to stop this?
0: Yeah, it is a real issue and a fabulous question, Mike, because it is going to influence a lot of where national seeds are when we get into tournament time in just about a couple of weeks. Teams that are on the bubble trying to qualify for regionals. How it stands right now, the quarter, for people that don't know in college baseball, for the RPI, one quarter of the RPI is a team's own winning percentage, okay? But half is comprised of its opponent's winning percentage, and then the final quarter is its opponent's winning percentage. So, okay, the math, if you're playing a team that's not doing well and you win, it's penalizing you, if you will. And instead of just saying, okay, you win, that's what you're asked to do. You're asked to beat the teams on your schedule. 6-4-3, for people that don't know, helped revolutionize and may have the answer to this question by introducing Diamond Sports Ranking, or here DSR, which is now becoming one of those alternatives and may end up being the main component of how we go into rankings for college baseball moving forward. Basically, DSR ranks teams by their probability of beating an average opponent. The margin of victory is considered, as are contextual factors such as location of the game and other circumstances. But each game is rated dynamically at the time it is played so that the value of each game remains static throughout the season. And that is the issue right here that I think the committee and the NCAA will have to take into account as early as next year about how we get teams in. So it is a great point. It is something we're going to focus on, especially for my coverage with ESPN, as we move into conference tournament week next week and then the regionals in a couple of weeks' time. But, Dave, it is a massive issue here, canceling games where even if you win, it hurts you in the RPI. That has got to go by the wayside, or at least a wholesale change has to be made. Potentially this Diamond Sports Ranking, or DSR, might be the quick fix there moving forward.
1: And again, we're going to have Noah Beanick join us in the very next hour to talk much more about college baseball coming up. Excellent question from the maestro.
2: All right, let's close out talking about the fastest sinking ship in Major League Baseball. Oh, no. That is the Lewis Ross administration's Kansas City Royals.
1: Oh,
2: we'll
1: no.
2: specifically talk about Seth Lugo, okay? I gave everybody the master plan before the year started. Anytime you could get Seth Lugo at 17.5 outs or less, we're going to go over until July, when his arm will be dead and I'll have to miss two or three starts to freshen it up.

0: Well, we cashed five out of the first six tickets. He went six or more innings. One loser, he only went five. Now, last Thursday in the day game against Jensen's Guardians, he labored through 102 pitches to only complete four innings. So that was a loser. I gave him one more shot last night against the Chicago White Sox. Jensen, I love listening to Steve Stone. I think a lot of people think Steve Stone retired. No, he's still doing games. It's just with the White Sox. and his place in heaven will be quick, having to work with John Schriffen. But Stone pointed out quickly last night that Lugo was laboring to get his four-seamer up to 90 miles an hour. He didn't make it again. 92 pitches last night, could only go five, taking the loss yet again here. He's 1-3 on the season. Jensen, is it possible that Lugo's arm is dead already in mid-May?
1: Yes, it is. How about his first five starts, Mike? .115 ERA, looking so wonderful. And in those last four games, including last night, how about a .759 ERA? 18 earned runs in his last 21 and a third. I am hysterically laughing at you for as many times as I've visited with Steve Stone. He will be canonized working with Schifrin. It's so true. I love Hawk Harrelson. He's one of the best. Stretch! You can put it on the board. Yes! It's wild. And by the way, remind everyone, your White Sox to win the Central ticket, is that 25 yep. to 1, if I'm not mistaken?
0: 25 to 1. If I'd have betted 10 days earlier, it was 50.
1: Wow.
0: Jensen last night, first and second, two outs at the bottom of the first, a two-hopper to short. Schriffen, could be two. Stone says there's two outs. I mean, Stone started out with Al Michaels. If you remember, he broke in on Monday Night Baseball. Then he does a decade yes. with Harry Carey. Then he does 16 years with Hawk Harrelson. And now he's got John Schriffen. Life just is not fair.
2: From Hawk Harrelson.
3: Can of corn.
2: That's where I get that from. It's always from the Hawk. By the way, Royals five games under, dead last right now, tied with the Tigers in the Central. Mike, I think my ticket on over 79.5, five unit play, is in danger. Grave danger?
1: Not dead yet.
2: Is there
1: yet.
2: Another kind?
0: They won't get to 80 wins till they get to the new stadium.
2: Mike Palm, everybody give him a follow on X at Circa Maestro. We're back in a moment.
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0: Edition of VSiN by the books. Dave Ross right here at the Mint Gaming Hall in Franklin, Kentucky. There he is, our closer, Jens Lewis, back home in Cleveland, Ohio. My man, I'm rocking the Ryder Cup hoodie pullover that you got us last year. Hopefully it's going to bring some better luck next year when we go over there to Ireland to get that cup back. We got a lot to get to with the PGA Championship second round. The NFL schedule is out. Oh, by the way, the NBA and the NHL playoffs. Jensen, never a slow time of the sports calendar.
1: Great to be with you here. We are halfway home through May, and it feels like some of the games have already been played on the NFL schedule, the way the drip was. But, hey, a lot to like on the ice last night for Vegas fans. Outstanding win. I know we'll jump into that. And a couple of big game sixes, some closeout opportunities on the hardwood tonight as well.
0: Yeah, we're going to have Thomas Gable join us here in hour number one from the Borgata in Atlantic City. TG was on the grounds at Aronovic yesterday. It was up close and personal for maybe the best shot of the day, so we'll get to that a little bit later on. David Aragona is going to join us here in the second hour talking all things Preakness. Again, there is no chance for a Triple Crown winner this year, but we'll figure out who we should be betting on this weekend up there at Pimlico. And Lou Fittacaro is going to join us in hour number three, of course, to break down the UFC card. The numbers are on the move, and maybe the money starting to go towards the milkman here and Melky Costa in the main event against Arnold Allen. We'll get to that and then some. But as you mentioned, Jensen, it is Christmas Day if you want to bet the NFL, because all the numbers are out. And that's where we begin with today's highlights and headlines.
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0: I wonder if you're the NBA, if you're the NHL, even Major League Baseball, if you're like, all right, we get it, NFL. You take whatever you want. You do the drip all week, and then finally last night, you do the full reveal. So they really have done a great job, if you're the NFL, of being kings of the calendar and taking over as much of the 365 as you can. But, Jensen, you can literally bet on any game you want because the entire schedule is out.
1: It is. It felt like we knew all of the games. That's right. We did, because we knew all the opponents. We just didn't know in what order they were going in. Again, shout out the Super Bowl for social media departments there for all 32 NFL teams. Gold medal for me, and this is probably the geek coming out, the L.A. Chargers social media team putting it to Halo. For those of you game freaks out there, we love it. A little homage to the past. Chiefs, a nice one there with the QVC little commercial, if you will, with Rob Riggle in there. That was really good. I think the Colts did a Simpsons one. So those were a few that jumped out to me. I know a lot of people have comments on it. But, Dave, I've already circled a couple of potential wagers that I'm going to roll by you here, maybe a week one play, a couple of season-long plays. So already some scheduling quirks that might be actionable here now that we know all of those games for the regular season.
0: We'll take a deep dive into some of those plays. Look already for circa implications for week number one now that the schedule is out. I mean, you really should, if you're going to be playing those big boy Survivor Leagues like we're going to be in, Jensen, again this year, whether it's Millions or Circa Survivor, you should start handicapping and starting to look at these things and way down the road here as to who you might want to take. So we'll dive deeper into that schedule and some of those numbers associated. And I'm not going to get mad at you people if you want to bet week one. Not a whole lot should change. Obviously, you're going to get injuries at training camp, that sort of thing. But you do kind of know the rosters here, so the numbers already on the move a little bit, and we'll get to those changing numbers here. Boy, the PGA Championship in Aronimic yesterday. And again, Thomas Gable is going to join us. He was on the grounds. It was cold. The wind was up. Mother Nature punched back. And this golf course punched the golfer smack dab in the face. We got seven golfers tied at the lead at just 3 under par. Remember, people were talking about maybe 20 under was going to be the winning score. I certainly thought 15 was gettable. I don't know if any of that is gettable after what we saw in day number one. And, Jensen, we've seen something we've never seen in a major championship before. Not just seven guys tied at the top. 33 guys within 2 shots of the lead. And then a record here goes into the 3 shots and the 4 shots category of 66 players that are within 4 shots of the lead. So we've never had, in the history of major championship golf, after one round, this jumbled of an event.
1: Yeah, really. And right now, as I'm seeing, before we get a handful of groups going here, projected cut right now of plus two, Dave. So for you and me, we will have a keen eye on guys like Ludwig Gobert, Tommy Fleetwood, yes. Russell Henley, right on that cut line right now. I have to say I'm pleasantly surprised with my guys, Nikolai Højgaard, thought Colin Morikawa looked solid. Xander Schauff play. Yep. Hey, it's a major. Might as well put him in the top 20. Great round. He had... I'll tell you, he could have been your leader with the amount of birdies that he had. You know, a couple of self-inflicted wounds yesterday. But there he is, Scottie Scheffler, one of those tied for the lead here. So very excited to get your breakdown of what you saw yesterday and then maybe any additional live ads that you will have as round two commences here this morning.
0: No question about it. There were some guys out there that hit it as well as you could hit it and did not score. And I'm talking about guys like Brooks Koepka, easily could have shot 5-under yesterday. At 1-under par, I'm talking about guys like Matty Fitzpatrick, who had one birdie and one bogey in the card for an even par round there of 70. And again, it was very interesting. We'll hear from some of the golfers, some controversy as well, guy missing a tee time. You never seen that before on the PGA Tour. So there are some bizarre things happening out there. But the guys like Scottie Scheffler said, the Aronimate can make this, and the PGA Championship can make the score, the winning score, whatever they want it to be by the course setup. Something to keep an eye on. We'll talk about that a little bit as we adjust our thought process there. We have to adjust the thought process in the Western Conference Finals because it's Vegas as VGK gets an easy 5-1 win here against Anaheim to eliminate the Ducks yesterday, and that means they're going to move on now to take on Colorado in the Western Conference Finals. And how about Montreal? We talked about it, that home ice, maybe not that big a deal here. As you saw Vegas go on the road here for that easy victory, it does stay under the total of 6.5, and Montreal going on the road in Buffalo and getting a 6-3 win there. So they are one game away from matching up with Carolina in the Eastern Conference Final. Jensen, your bullet points that you saw last night in the NHL.
1: Yeah, let's start with the Canadiens and the Sabres. Told you yesterday I thought we'd get back to that six goals or more after that streak was broken. And, boy, we didn't need to wait long there with five in the first period. I jumped in on the Canadiens when they were down one at almost 2-1 because I just felt that, okay, if we're going to have this kind of tempo, then I very much liked where the Canadiens and their scoring would have the opportunity to do that. Well, four unanswered there as they go on to not only take game five, but boy, it feels commanding now headed back to the Bell Center. So really outstanding come from behind win by Montreal. Hey, Vegas, if you have not seen the Mitch Marner goal to start the first period, my goodness gracious, what wizardry that he had there. And it felt like, Dave, you've seen a lot of UFC knockouts in your lifetime. This one felt like a first round, huge haymaker to the face for the Ducks. They could not recover. And Vegas moves on. I know they're going to be a $2 underdog in the series price, but I would have to believe they think they're on house money here, just knowing that they haven't played really their best hockey yet. Maybe that is going to come down the pike here in the Western Conference Finals, but what a John Tortorella, man. Hey, just step right in, and let's lead a team nearly to the doorstep of the Stanley Cup Final.
0: I mean, we were reliably told that Mitch Marner was the problem in Toronto. Remember, they had to ship him out. He was the problem. They didn't go to the postseason. Then now they're going to the Western Conference Finals in Vegas. So maybe things working out pretty darn well for Mitch out there in Vegas. It can happen tonight. Cleveland can move on into the Eastern Conference Finals here. If they can beat Detroit and get past them here in potentially six games, this number is sitting at 3.5 here tonight. And it does feel like any game that you look at with Cleveland and Detroit, home team's going to be 3.5, 4-point favorites. That's where this series has gone here, Jensen. That's about an 8-point swing for home court, if you will. So what do we make of the Cavs up to 4 in some books? I am seeing some 3.5 still out there.
1: Yeah, I understand why the market is where it is. The only play, and I made it yesterday, I played the under 210 for Pistons and Cavaliers. I may live to regret that. It opened at 210. It was knocked down to about 209. It's found its way back up to 210. I'm seeing some 210.5s at DraftKings right now. Listen, I think we kind of got exactly where Cleveland wants to go with not only stealing that game, but the momentum shift at the end. I don't know how Detroit recovers from blowing such a monumental lead with a couple of minutes left. Timberwolves, I think they're in the fight here, Dave. We'll break it down in earnest, but I think you still have one last gasp here from Minnesota in game six.
0: I concur. We'll get into that here. They are 5.5-win home dogs here to extend this series back to a seventh game in San Antonio if they can get that win tonight. We got a big rivalry weekend here in Major League Baseball, and if I told you that the Yankees were coming to Citi Field, it would be the Yankees that right now are the cold team, and the Mets are hot after a sweep of the Tigers. Who would have seen that? We know how it's been a struggle for the Los Angeles Angels of Anaheim of Orange County. They're going to be taking on the Dodgers here, and then you get the Southsiders taking on the Northsiders in the great city of Chicago, Jensen. Which one of these traditional rivalries really intrigues you this weekend?
1: Yeah, the Windy City series, man, it's going to be really competitive. Sox are absolutely rolling. They sweep our Kansas City Royals out of town yesterday. I am very excited here in Cleveland. It's big night downtown Cleveland. You got Game 6, the Cavs at Rocket Arena, right across the street at Progressive Field. Dave, they're doing the 10-year anniversary celebration of the 2016 boys that went to the World Series, ironically losing Game 7 there against those Chicago Cubs. Still too soon to talk about that. The only other thing in rivalry weekend, I don't know how you don't get Toronto and Detroit and rename it the Battle for the Ambassador Bridge. For those that have never traversed by car from Detroit over to Toronto, yes. Why not do it? Make a trophy. Come on, let's go.
0: That's a great idea. When I did my baseball trip with the boys, a long time ago now, that's exactly what we did. We went to Detroit and then went north of the border and straight over to Toronto. So you got to do what I've done and made that pilgrimage myself. All right, let's talk about that NFL schedule release with all the numbers out there and to dive into. We'll do that next right here on Beeson by the Books.
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0: 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When you do today, right now, yes, that schedule that we're going to break down here, winners and losers of said schedule, is up. Greg Peterson's got his Major League Baseball best bets. And how about the Black-Eyed Susan stakes? That is the picks here for VSiN and DRF for all of you racing buffs out there. And then, later on today, you go back to VSiN.com, and Zachary Cohen's going to have his NBA best bets, more Preakness Stakes picks, and Adam Burke has got his 2026 Survivor Blueprint. It's already going to be up there tonight from Berkey. How about that? And right now, you're going to get 14 months of VSiN Pro for just $199 with the promo code PRO, that's P-R-O. So head over to VSiN.com/subscribe and do so today. How about that? If you're a VSiN Pro subscriber, Adam Burke's already going to have a little cheat guide for you, Jensen. And again, I know that John Chu and I are in Survivor together. We're going to be looking at week one. And I do remember this time last year, Jensen, my plan was I zigged and zagged. I went with, if you remember, Indianapolis in week one against Miami a year ago. And that was a risky pick at the time. And Daniel Jones, and there was about a pick 'em, if you remember, in the week one spread. And then the Colts went out there and killed them. And I felt like a genius. And we got about, I guess 5-6 weeks down the road before we lost on a Thursday night. When you look at the week one numbers that are already out there right now for Survivor purposes, and certainly if you just want to bet sides, we totally understand that as well. The big numbers out there, how about the Chargers? 10.5-point favorites against Arizona. Detroit, 6.5-point favorites against New Orleans. Jacksonville, 7-point favorites against Cleveland. I know that's going to be chic picks here for people in Survivor that just want to win that first week with no sweat and move on. Jensen, I think week one, it's always a sweat because we really don't know what these teams are going to look like. We think we know, but we don't know until we see it on the field.
1: Most dangerous week of the year. The scariest
0: yes.
1: one. Actually, make the first two because week two is always overreaction week of what we saw in week one. So it is the two most difficult weeks in Survivor just to get out of the gate. If you are a Circa Survivor player, Mike Palm on this program yesterday, maybe giving us a hint that a little tweak in the Survivor schedule as far as weeks that you have to make selections might be on the move here. Maybe some adjustments there. Cannot wait for he and Derek not only to announce the guarantee, but also some of the changes that may be on the horizon there. Mentioned to you at the top of the show, Dave, after this entire schedule came out, there were a few things that jumped out to me. One that you alluded to earlier in the week, you looked at that Bengals win total over 9.5. I also did circle that in kind of seeing, you know, where they are right now. All this predicated on, can we get Joe Burrow healthy through an entire year? All right. That's a huge part of this. But it feels, even when you look at the advanced strength of schedule metrics, it feels like this is one of the cleaner slates that the Bengals have had opponent-wise and how it kind of sets up. So that one jumped out to me. The Chicago Bears over 9.5. I know that they have the toughest strength of schedule, but I think you take the momentum from where they are. And if I'm finding a plus price on the over for that, that might jump out to me. Let me throw out two that might catch your eye. The Texans under 9.5 at even money or maybe better. Do we get a little regression here from D'Amico Ryan's crew? Anxious to see what that division now looks like with a much better Jacksonville Jaguar team. The Colts, we think, will be still very formidable there. I have that one for you. And then I'll also throw out, speaking of Southern divisions, how about the New Orleans Saints to make the playoffs? Am I a little crazy on a reach here to start? Little Tyler Shuck, little Travis Etienne Jr. We got Kellen Moore and Brandon Staley that are going to put the wizarding minds together. Those are the things that jumped out from a futures perspective. So I'll give you the floor of that little menu where you want to go from there.
0: Well, I think the NFC South is really going to be the dirty South this year for real, right? Because, I mean, you look at this division in total, and it is, you talk about the PGA Championship being jumbled after one day. How about this division? Look at the win totals. When the Buccaneers have a win total of 8.5, and the team that's supposed to be last in the division, the Falcons, have a win total of 6.5, we got four teams jumbled up by 2 wins for the entire division. I think people have already forgotten that the Panthers won the division a year ago. I mean, it seems insane to think about. Remember, the Bucs just imploded down the stretch, and it was Carolina that actually won, and then arguably should have beaten the Rams in the first round of the playoffs. I think people have forgotten that, too, how well they played that day in the wild card round. They easily could have won that game. So I'm looking at the last place team in that division as the team I'm targeting, and that would be the boys in the Dirty South and the ATL in the Falcons. I like their prospects here as a quote-unquote long shot to win the division at plus 450. Again, Michael Penix, we're going to have to figure out about his health. Can he stay healthy? And that is a big, big if at the quarterback position. But, what Bijan did last year, what the defense can do, and, I know they had the off-the-field stuff with Pierce and the like, but it looks like he's going to be able to play. We're not, the moral police here, and that's a big key to that defense. I think that team is going to be a little bit better this year. I think it's going to be coached better this year with Kevin Stefanski down there. That might be a guy that I trust in the betting market at over 6.5. And I don't even think it's much of a flyer at plus 450 to win the division when the numbers are telling me, Jensen, how jumbled up top to bottom this division could be. I might be looking at Stefanski and the Dirty Birds of the Falcons here as one of my plays. You mentioned the Thanksgiving Day schedule here. And again, we'll have to figure out, with Mike and Derek, certainly the rules of Survivor this year, how that's going to play out at Thanksgiving week. Well, we do know all the games now, Packers and Rams, Bears and Lions, Eagles, Cowboys, Chiefs and Bills. And then on Black Friday, could that be separated in the contest? We'll find out with the Broncos and Steelers. Let's forward that a little bit, Jensen, here very quickly to Christmas Day. And Christmas Eve now is the Texans and Eagles. Christmas Day is the Packers and Bears. What a Christmas Day that's going to be. And then the Bills and Broncos, Rams and Seahawks as well. What do you make of these special edition games here for the Thursday, Thanksgiving, and that whole week, and then the Christmas slate here for Eve and Christmas Day?
1: The NBA is officially dead on Christmas. It was last year. It is confirmed. I don't know who is going to be tuning in to watch non-competitive NBA basketball when you've got this kind of... I mean, this slate is absolutely ridiculous. We thought that Thanksgiving was good. Christmas is going to give it a run for its money with just the divisional implications you have there. Remember, also in this schedule, I don't think people realize, the Rams and Seahawks don't play each other until week 16, and then you got to turn around and do it again, I think, in the final week of the year. So it's kind of a weird scheduling quirk with that one, too. So just file that away for Survivor purposes. That's the other part, too. Dave, if you're playing Circa Survivor, all right, we at least know for the Christmas schedule, you got to keep those 8 teams available for an opportunity to use them.
0: My goodness.
1: So you really are going to have to strategize a little bit. And as I said, we'll see if there's any tweaks, as Mike Palm alluded to, for what the Thanksgiving week might look like. Let me lend you to the international games. Those were kind of the first big leaks that we had. We knew that the Rams were going to Australia, and then we found out it was going to be the 49ers. So you and I have been just perfection on handicapping these. I'm telling you right now, not that I would want to do it, but I would have to believe the travel, the jet lag, getting to Australia, kind of getting everything moving in the right direction, and then you got two pretty good defenses. How about an under in week one of the Niners and the Rams? How about an under 48.5 for you? I would have to believe that the offenses could be a little bit behind. I would imagine that those defenses, a divisional game, is going to be, one where you're going to have to, really try and make some adjustments there, not only body clock wise, but scheme wise. That might already be a week one total that I would target.
0: Ooh.
1: Playing an under way, way around the world here, down under 48.5. I might be getting to the window on that one.
0: I kind of like that logic. And if we're being honest here, a lot of times, especially the international games, they're looking at these things almost as glorified preseason. I know they count in the standings, they do. But because they're not home, it's certainly a deviation. We've heard Kyle Shanahan. We know he doesn't like it, right? So you got to kind of – it's almost like you have to manage this game right? You have to just go over there and kind of get through it. And if you get the W and nobody gets hurt on a maybe a weird field over there in Melbourne, we don't know, and then get home and really start our NFL season at week two. We don't have to worry about going overseas anymore. I wonder if some of that is almost like a relief for these guys to get through week one. Maybe they don't go guns blazing, and an under could be a really smart play. I do kind of feel for the teams in the middle, though, like the Cowboys in week three. You just kind of get that stuck in there with the Ravens. You got to go to Rio de Janeiro to play in Brazil. Great for us as fans. I do not think it's great for players and executives here that have to deal with this stuff and head coaches. If we gave them truth serum, Jensen, they don't like it. They got to do it because the NFL is taking over the world, but it's not something I think that they would prefer to do. When we come back, who's taking over the world in the NHL and the NBA? Let's break down those games next right here on VSiN by the Books.
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6: Going to catch up with Thomas Gable in the very next segment from the Borgata in Atlantic City. I hope he's thawed out from his day yesterday at Atlanta, make round one of the PGA Championship. We'll get to that as they get underway here for round number two. We're going to hear from Garrick Higo a little bit later on. You guys are going, who is Garrick Higo? Why would you have him on the show? Very controversial beginning to his tee time yesterday at Aronimink. And then the story that never goes away when you get to a PGA Championship for a third straight year, Michael Block, yes, the PGA professional, is back at their even par, only three off the lead. We'll hear from those guys later on in this very show. But let's get back to the NHL and the Stanley Cup playoffs here in the NBA as well, because the Golden Knights took care of the Ducks last night. You mentioned Mitch Marner's goal, which really set the tone for this one here. And then VGK never looks back. They get the win 5-1 over Anaheim. I have FOMO right now because I said to you right here in the program the day after that we saw the coaching change here, and you're bringing a guy like John Tortorella to lead this bunch. And I said, Jensen, what is stopping me from betting at that point? You could have got close to 10-1 on VGK to win the West in the regular season, 5-1 as the playoffs begin. And I have none of those tickets in pocket. And yes, I love my Carolina stance here going into the Western Conference Finals. But last night, that was kind of peak VGK. We haven't seen that so far a lot in the playoffs. So my simple question to you, which might not be an easy answer, if last night's VGK shows up for potentially 7 against Colorado, what does this Western Conference Final look like?
7: Yeah, let's kind of look at the blitzkrieg that was that first period of where the Golden Knights, just not only from Mitch Marner, and I'm telling you again, go back and watch how he got that first goal in just a minute into the first period. It was wild. And then to add on the two, to me, the early backbreaker was a shorthanded goal number two from Brett Howden, and then the power play goal, Shea Theodore makes it 3-0. To me, at that point, it was over. And credit where it's due, you had to try and take some of that energy out of the barn. I mean, it was toast. You can hear a pin drop there at the first intermission. So how does it match up? Well, I think getting this done in six gives Vegas those extra couple of days to be able to get themselves right. And I think that Wednesday game one, even though Colorado has been the way they've been, I really feel that the pressure is on Colorado. They're supposed to be here. They've looked the part.
6: Yes.
7: And if I'm John Tortorella into that dressing room, I'm saying, boys, no one thought we would get this far, let alone beat Colorado. So just play your game. Yeah, a little play your game, like Herb Brooks would say. And that's,
6: yeah.
7: I'm telling you, I think it'll be much more competitive than people realize, even though the series price is, you know, over a $2 favorite there for Colorado to advance.
6: 260 is the Colorado number right now against VGK. And to that point, Jensen, I'm with you. I think it's way too wide a margin here. If you have nothing in pocket here before the playoffs begin, to lay 260 on Colorado. Look, I've got a ticket, a big one, a 5-unit play on Colorado minus $1.30, which is basically my series price right now to get out of that. So I like where I'm positioned there. But again, I would not be dipping my toe in at 260 for Colorado to win this series. Look, I think they're going to win the series, but to your point, Jensen, I think it's going to be a knockdown dragout, and the price point would not get me to the window now at minus 260 here if you get this effort like you saw last night from BGK. Because it felt like even against Utah, they were really endangered, and they somehow survived. I felt like with Anaheim for the first five games, they looked like maybe an endangered species and yet figured out a way to survive, and not only survive but thrive in a game six. If they can get that version... And that's why you bring in John Tortorella right before the end of the regular season to get the most out of these guys. Already, you can make the case, and I like Bruce Cassidy. This is nothing personal. I think you can make the case already that management made the right decision to make the change to Torts, win, lose, or draw against Colorado to try to maximize the talent. And let's make no mistake about this. VGK has a lot of talent there, and it came through last night in a big, big way. Montreal, by the way, in the East, has now vaulted to a massive favorite here, as you can imagine here, to win their series with Buffalo. They are now in this with the 3-2 lead, minus 380 to win this series. Buffalo, the comeback there, is 3-1. But the bigger numbers now, Buffalo has drifted to 10-1 to win the East because Carolina awaits the winner of Montreal and Buffalo. I had mentioned before the postseason, I know Mike Palm concurred, that Montreal would have been in my play at 15-1 to get out of. If you're looking for a double-digit long shot, Montreal was the one we identified. Hey, you like the shorter shot in the Hurricanes. We totally understand that. Now, as we stand here today, could I convince you on a number of Buffalo at double digits at 10-1? They've gone into the Bell Center and won already. Tampa Bay did it multiple times, went to the Bell Center and won, and yet they couldn't win on home ice in Game 7. Is this series over when it goes north of the border tomorrow night, or does it return to the United States for a pivotal Game 7?
7: Buddy, I think it's over. If you weren't strapped in from minute one, yes, the first 10 minutes and 15 seconds worth theater for this game. Back and forth, the Josh Doan goal at 7:45, and then Alexandre Tessier coming back 9 seconds later with the equalizer. I mean, it was ridiculousness there with all five of those goals in the first 10 minutes and 15 seconds of that game. But it's the way that Montreal stepped on the gas in the second period, absolutely putting this thing away, again, scoring four unanswered through the final two periods there to put this thing literally and figuratively on ice. Again, this is a similar feeling to what I watched at the end of the Cavaliers and Pistons game, Dave. I don't know how Detroit recovers tonight in Cleveland. I don't know how Buffalo recovers going into that hostile environment at the Bell Center tomorrow. Montreal did what they needed to do. Jakub Dobysz looked the part there from that. To think about, put this in perspective, Dave. Think about the mental hurdles you got to get over. If you're Jakub Dobysz, the first three shots he faces all go into net. 0-for-3 to start. on the road. I mean, to be able to kind of pick yourself up and make the adjustment there at the first intermission and then put a zero and a bagel on the board the rest of the way, that's a defining moment for me in this series, not only for Montreal to try and put this thing to bed, but moving forward against a Carolina attack that I think we're interested to see with the long layoff how quickly they can kind of get back to where their efficiency was through these first two series. So to answer your question, roundaboutly, long-winded, it's over. Montreal is moving on to the Eastern Conference Final tomorrow.
8: Over? Did you say over? To that end, same thing. Like, you look at Buffalo as a $3 betting underdog in that series against Montreal. Detroit, as the number one seed, or the highest remaining seed, obviously, in the Eastern Conference now, they're plus 260 against the Cavaliers here with a pivotal game six tonight. So there's a little bit more respect in the betting market for Detroit to get this back to their home court than there is for Buffalo to get back to their home ice. Conversely, Minnesota is the big underdog in their series, down 3-2. Even though they have game six tonight here in Minnesota, that's about plus 750 if you think they can win two games. Remember, they're 5.5-point underdogs tonight here at home in game six. I almost look at that, Jensen, and say, boy, you and I both lean towards Minnesota tonight to be able to extend this series to a seventh game. San Antonio is better. They've got the ultimate right now kind of freak show out there that you don't know how to defend in Wemby. We understand that. But if you could get it back to San Antonio for a game seven, doesn't all that pressure go back to San Antonio kind of like we feel like it is right now? When you are expected to win like Colorado in the Western Conference, they're going to have a lot of pressure in games one and two against VGK. Couldn't you see the same thing bearing out if Minnesota forces a game seven in San Antonio?
7: So what I'll do is, because of my big tickets on Minnesota at 40-1 to win the West and 100-1 to win the title, I'm probably going to put a multi-unit money line play on the Spurs tonight and be able to at least double my investment so that, hey, if it ends up going back, I am parabolically higher on my rate of return already with my future tickets on Minnesota. So that's probably where I'm going tonight. Can it be a game? I think it can. But smartly, I will monetize tonight to kind of be in a win-win scenario. If the Spurs win it, then I'm already not only getting my initial investment on Minnesota back, but I'm also getting a profit on it as well. I'm likely looking at the same scenario, Dave, with my Pistons 50-1 ticket. That's probably where I'm going with the Cavaliers tonight. Another multi-unit play on the money line to at least be in position there where I know if the Cavs move on, I've made money on that ticket. If the Spurs do the same, then I'm in the green on both those series prices.
8: What's also interesting here, remember when the Knicks were $1.65 to win the Eastern Conference as they await the winner? Yesterday's price is not today's price. They're over a $2 betting favorite now. The Knicks to win the East. That means the lower-seeded Cavs, if you will, the respect in the marketplace going towards the Knicks in a potential matchup with Cavaliers at minus 215. Cavs are plus 280. Pistons, 8-1. Thomas Gable runs the Borgata there in Atlantic City. He was running things at Aronimink yesterday at the first round of the PGA Championship. Can't wait to get his bird's-eye view thoughts of what he saw yesterday, what we're going to see today. Next on VSiN by the Book.
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5: Coming up on the next edition of Prop Points, we'll have another fun show to round out the week. 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Jim Coventry from RotoWire will join the show to react to the full NFL schedule release and give out some early betting angles we should take a look at. 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I'm Nick Whalen. 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
6: Second round of the PGA Championship is underway at Aronimink outside of Philadelphia, so we'll get to those live score updates, Jensen, as the show goes. But, you know, it's always fun for us during a major week. We've got guys like Rex Hoggard on, and guys are at the ground, what we think the golf course is going to play like. And then our next guest, Thomas Gable, does a great job, of course, of running the Borgata as the director of race and sports there. Give him a follow on X at T Gable Sports. Joins us on the Progressive Guest Line. TG was a bird's eye witness. He witnessed the first round there yesterday at Aronimink, and I think that he's de-thawed at this juncture. Thomas, was it what you expected? Why is it such a shock to the golfers that you go to the Northeast in May and it might still be very cold out there?
18: Yeah, cold, damp, windy. That was the story of the first round yesterday. And, you know, at least the sun came out in the afternoon and late morning or afternoon, but the wind stayed up. And I think the story of the day really was the rough and the fact of how thick it was. I don't – typically for the PGA Championship, the course is not set up like a U.S. Open course would be. The PGA just doesn't look to be punitive in the way that the USGA does in setting up their golf courses. Well, Aronimink yesterday it sort of played more like a U.S. Open-style course because of the rough, and there really wasn't a first cut there. If you missed the fairway, I mean, you were in the thick stuff. And yep. With the early rain yesterday, the rough was wet. It was tough to get out of early, and I think it's going to continue to play that way. Now, the temperatures will certainly increase as we get into the weekend, and it'll be pretty hot actually this weekend and into the high 80s. And the winds hopefully will die down for these guys, but not that the winds really should play too much of a factor. I mean, they weren't up there at 30, 40 miles an hour or anything like that. So I think the golf course, though, is going to continue to play tough into the weekend, especially if it dries out and it plays faster. You know, some of these scores that they were saying originally, you know, 15, 16, 17 under might win it. I don't think those are anywhere in sight at this point.
7: The true winner is you, my friend, getting to be right there seeing Rombo and that up close and personal. So for those, again, watching on YouTube TV and Roger Sportsnet north of the border, FanDuel Sports Network, almost like he sought you out, TG, to see you right there and throwing the ball to the crowd. So well done on that one. Hey, speaking of seeking people out, we got two game sixes of the hardwood tonight, two closeout scenarios, big night.

0: primarily for us. And we actually needed the Pistons in the last game and didn't get home there. There was some Cavs money there as well. So it seems like the bettors, at least here, have been on the Cleveland side of things. But as you mentioned, if you lose a game in that fashion, I mean, listen, the Pistons have had, while they've had a tremendous regular season, obviously, to get the number one seed, they've kind of had this up and down run here in the playoffs and maybe a little bit tougher of a time than people anticipated. And now you're obviously on the brink of elimination with the Cavs. So give the Cavs credit. They can look to get it done here at home tonight and get going into a series with the Knicks. But yeah, early money here has been on the Cavs.
1: And how about the Knicks now, TG? And I got to imagine that at where you are there at the Borgata in Atlantic City, they have vaulted over a $2 betting favorite in the Eastern Conference. Are you mm-hmm. All you seeing there is Nick money?
0: Yeah, I mean, the Knicks have been popular, or obviously just due to location. We always get Knicks money, and the fact that they have looked the part so far in these playoffs, you know, certainly people have not been hesitant to back them in the futures. For the East, we can still certainly absorb Knick money there to win the East. But when it comes down to the NBA title, that's really where the viability is starting to pile up there on New York.
2: As we look at San Antonio with a chance to knock out Minnesota, I know that's always the toughest to do when you got to go on the road, but pretty convincing there, TG, watching the Spurs in Game 5. Any resistance you're seeing, people wanting to try and back the Timberwolves, or is this just a straight shot for San Antonio to get it done and meet OKC in the Western Conference Finals?
0: Yeah, Spurs in the over here. That's where the money has been coming in so far as we head into tonight. And obviously Wemby not being suspended there for the last game and able to play. I mean, that was the key thing. And if you were kind of following, I guess, the storyline there and thinking, well, how are the officials going to call that game, you might have gotten yourself to the over in the last one. And obviously it did get there. But and certainly the early money here again. Looking at the over, sitting at 218.5 right now, that's where the money's come in, and Spurs laying 5.5. Looks like we will need Minnesota tonight.
1: Schedule release also came out here in the NFL, and I'm curious here, TG, if anybody's running to the window at the Borgata to start playing those numbers that you've seen. Any adjustments now that we've seen? Because Jensen and I already are starting to look at win totals for certain teams and figuring out with the schedule if they've got an easier or a harder pathway to get some of those overs.
0: Yeah, I mean, that's really where you need to kind of look at. And, you know, if you play in some sort of contest, like a Survivor-type contest, now you can kind of start to map out your strategy. But you know, the funny part is with the schedule release, I mean, obviously you got the slow drip there throughout the week of the NFL releasing games, and then last night you get everything else. You know, we're a book that typically just puts out week one. We're not one who puts out every single game of the season. You know, we're just worried about week one to start. So, and I guess it should be no surprise the week one game here that's gotten the most attention right out of the gate is the Cowboys and Giants there on Sunday night. So a big matchup there. Cowboys up to 2.5 here, and the money right now has been split. It's you're writing tickets here on both sides. G-men obviously are the local team, and but your Cowboys not getting ignored there, Dave.
2: They will not be. Plenty of prime time for, as Dave would say, America's team. So we'll see if that holds up here over the course of the year. On that, one more on the NFL front for you, TG. How quickly will people get to futures? Like, when will you really start to see traffic? Is it people that as soon as the schedule's out, numbers are posted, you'll start to see, you know, people come there? And then when will you start to really get a lot of week one money coming in for you guys?
0: You know, when the schedule drops like now, I think, and the week one games are

0: foot up, you get that initial hit. Same thing as soon as you do a release. Like, if once we release Season Wins, you get that initial push. Typically, it's the guys who are shopping for specific numbers that are out there looking to hit those numbers first. And then, but in terms of the actual real push, where you're really writing a lot of money, it's really when training camp starts, and as the, you get closer to preseason start, that's really where a lot of the futures will come in, and people looking to invest, both not only in like division futures and conference futures, but also in the season win totals as well. So it's really, you know, when you first put those markets up, you get, you know, the initial burst of money, and that's really from people who are shopping for a specific number, hoping that you're posting a specific number and they're going to hit it. And then you kind of go through a little bit of a lull until you get much closer to training camp start, and that's when kind of the public interest starts to come in, and people start to get excited about the season, and then you start to take that recreational money a lot more frequently.
1: All right, 30 seconds to go. We showed the picture of John Rahm after he holed out on two for eagle. He has now been shorted down to about 12-1 to win this tournament. Is that because you were there when he threw the ball to you after holing out for eagle, TG? Is that the good luck charm?
0: I don't know. Listen, he didn't throw it to me. He threw it in my direction, and the guy actually dropped it and got roundly booed by, of course, a Philadelphia crowd there. They have to get some boos in.
1: I heard the boos on TV. I had no idea you were one of the guys right there as Rahmer was throwing the ball into the gallery. Great stuff. Give him a visit at the Borgata. Give him a follow on X at T Gable Sports. We're back. More NBA and NHL next right here. VSiN by the Books.
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5: The World Cup starts in the United States, Mexico, and Canada on June 11th. Mexico opens up with South Africa in Mexico City on the 11th. Mexico 75-1 to win the World Cup. On June the 12th, the United States will open up with Paraguay in Los Angeles. The Americans 60-1 to win the title, and Canada 200-1 to win the World Cup opens with Bosnia and Herzegovina in Toronto on June 12th. France and Spain 5-1 co-favorites to win the world title. 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
7: Coming up on Friday's episode of Money Moves, a stacked guest list. Mike Palm's going to join us in studio. 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Look ahead to the NBA draft and the two games, both elimination contests in the association, and Will Hill with his best bets for the weekend. You're not going to want to miss it as the Cavs will close it out. 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It's Money Moves, 11-1 Pacific, 2-4 Eastern, only on VSIN, the Sports Betting Network.
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1: Top of the hour, it is VSiN by the Books. Dave Ross right here in Mint Gaming Hall, Franklin, Kentucky. He's our closer, Jensen Lewis, back home in Cleveland, Ohio. All eyes will be on the land tonight with Cleveland trying to eliminate Detroit. Well, baseball game going on not too far from where that game is going to be played as well. But we also have the schedule release. We've got a lot of PGA Championship to get to. David Aragon is going to join us here in this hour, too, to talk all things Preakness. So a lot to get to. Let's all begin it now with our highlights and headlines.
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1: I mean, there's only one Christmas Day, but does it feel like Christmas Day if you're an NFL bettor and you get not just week one, you get the entire schedule revealed last night officially? We got the drip, drip, drip all week, but now we know. We know dates, we know teams, we got numbers. You can get a line on any game you want out there for the entire calendar year here, Jensen. Pretty amazing as we sit here in middle of May, but that's where we are. What did you take away from the official reveal of the NFL schedule?
12: The Super Bowl for team social media departments, well done again. If you didn't get a chance, I would highly encourage you to go check out a few. My favorite would be an homage to my college days. We played a lot of Halo back in the dorms then, Dave. So the LA Chargers, the gold medal, and it feels like the gold standard for these schedule release posts. So well done. A lot of other teams with some creativity there. Dave, we got numbers on the move already. Biggest spread was the Chargers hosting the Cardinals in game one. It was a 10.5 at the open, up to 11.5 for those crazy people that want to get in already on a week one spread. I did think about looking at that second game of the year. Of course, we know the first there down in Melbourne, Australia. Down under, why not under the total, 48.5? I would anticipate, you know, two great defenses. Offenses can traditionally be a little bit behind in week one. So that kind of caught my eye as far as an elevated total with all the travel, the body clock, and how teams are going to react. You don't have that true home game vibe there too, Dave. So that might be a total that is a little more advantageous to look at right now.
1: We'll break down that schedule a little bit later on and give us a way too early look ahead here for week one survivor purposes here for everybody out there. I know we'll be playing in some way, shape, or form as well. Very crowded at the top right now as the second round of the PGA Championship, the second major of the year, is well underway here at Aronimink right now. There's some stories out there. Martin Keimer right now tied for the lead with Scottie Scheffler and those six other golfers right now. Martin Keimer's on the course here. And Michael Block, who we're going to hear from a little bit later on, the PGA Tour professional, 3 years in a row now. Here he is. He's already one under for the day. He's two off the lead. So some incredible storylines starting to play out here, Jensen. But Scottie Scheffler has now been shorted down to about $1.20 in the betting market. I think we can understand why if the course stays as tough as it was after day one.
12: Yep, and again, going to be interesting from this this cut line too, right? Because of how difficult day one was, Dave. As we are underway with the first handful of groups out of the gates, that projected cut is at plus two. So you've got about 65, what, ties at 65, and then further down, that's kind of where we're at. So you and I will have our eyes on some guys. Of course, Ludwig Aubert, guy you're very high on, Russell Henley and Tommy Fleetwood for me. Some guys that I really liked at the beginning. Loved the way that Xander Schauffele was able to go. He had a lot of birdies. Did have some self-inflicted wounds yesterday. Did like Colin Morikawa the way he started. But boy, everyone looking up at Scottie Scheffler here. He tees off, Dave, in about 35 minutes time here. So part of that early wave that we'll have an eye on to see if the course has adjusted and where guys have made their adjustments attacking those pins this morning.
1: And something we have never seen before in the history of Scottie Scheffler's young career, which is he had a tie or a share of the lead here with the six other golfers. He had never been in the lead after the first round of any major until yesterday. So very interesting for Scottie Scheffler to get off on the good foot here at 3 under par. Great start yesterday getting off on the good foot. VGK, Mitch Marner, the early goal there. They cruise 5-1 to eliminate Anaheim in six games. And how about Montreal? Wild first period in Buffalo. They end up getting the better of the Sabres, 6-3. They can get the clincher tomorrow night back at the Bell Center north of the border. So, Jensen, one series is completed. One series continues here, and I wonder for how much longer Montreal and Buffalo continues.
12: Yeah, I already jumped in on the over six at about minus $1.30 on Hard Rock for those that have that availability in your jurisdictions. Mentioned it to you yesterday in the show. I felt we'd get scoring. I just didn't realize we'd almost hit the over just in the first period. And how about five goals in the first 10 minutes and 15 seconds? Wild back and forth between the Canadiens and the Sabres. Dave, I anticipate the same tomorrow night, and the Bell Center will absolutely blow the roof off if we get something like that again. Credit where it's due. John Tortorella taking over with a couple of weeks remaining there with VGK has them now just four wins away from getting to the Stanley Cup final. An incredible story and a team that, Dave, I'll be honest, I think VGK is on house money now. All the pressure is going to be on Colorado. They've looked the part. They're expected to be here. If I'm VGK, I'm playing free and clear, man. I'm absolutely taking the fight to them. If you don't get it across the line, hey, no hard feelings, man, because it certainly feels like everyone is chasing the Avalanche the way they look right now.
1: Well, I don't know what's going to start first, week one of the NFL season or that series, but it's going to be Wednesday. We'll be game one between VGK and Colorado. And that right now, Avalanche sitting at $1.80 in the money line here. That total sitting at 5.5 is where that's opening. We'll have a bunch of days here next week, Jensen, to digest game number one between VGK and Colorado. Cavaliers can eliminate Detroit tonight, and the Spurs can do the same here in Minnesota. These game sixes are going to take certainly feel like they're going to dominate the sporting landscape tonight. Do you think your Cavaliers get it done as 3.5-point favorites here at home and advance to the Eastern Conference Finals?
12: You know, this has been the tough part for me being a fan and being a bettor is what makes sense and, you know, what do I want to root for? So if you are a VSiN Pro subscriber and you got Bill AD's daily email, he did run Steve Mackinnon's analytics through AI, and AI spit out two best bets, Dave. One of those in that Pistons and Cavaliers game, the under 210.5, one of the best bets there, and the Timberwolves at plus 5.5. Now, I'm already in on the Cavs and the Pistons under 210. I put that in yesterday, and seeing some fluctuation in the market here, 209.5, there's a 210.5 at DraftKings, but if they are able to continue the momentum that they had in the final 2 minutes of the fourth quarter into overtime, I've said it to you and for people just joining us, I don't know how Detroit recovers. I really don't. Ooh. So to me, I'm hoping it is as easy a winner as possible, but nothing has come easy for these Cavaliers this series. So I think it'll be a street fight. I hope it's low scoring, and I hope the Cavs end up getting it done.
1: Meanwhile, Minnesota, I think we both kind of lean towards the T-Wolves tonight, getting that 5.5 against the Spurs. Again, we'll see how it's officiated. That's been a big talk of this series, at least, after Wemby did not get suspended and lose a game there with that elbow thrown to Naz Reid a couple games ago. But, you know, I wonder, because it felt like the Spurs got a lot of they were the beneficiary of the whistles when we thought it might go the other way here. What do we make of tonight's game, 5, 5.5 out there in the marketplace?
12: Yeah, I tend to agree. And looking at, can Minnesota keep it close? That's the only thing I'm worried about, is if San Antonio gets off to a hot shooting start, is this just, oh my God, here we go. I would not want to jump in anywhere yet as far as a spread goes. If you're looking just overall in playoff games thus far, just from the strict numbers of where we've been, that has kind of been a back and forth here for Minnesota. I think Thomas Gable talked about it, that it's nothing but Spurs and over money. I'm wondering where we are when we get to a couple hours before tip time. For what it's worth, Dave, the player prop front for Opta AI for VSiN Pro subscribers, one of the big advantage bets tonight is Rudy Gobert. Right now, I think it's 7 or more points. It's got about a 31% edge right now, so it doesn't feel like that's a lot. Opta AI projecting Rudy Gobert for 10 points tonight, minus $1.07 on DraftKings. So one of the highest confidence percentages and edges as far as Opta AI is concerned. So if you want to throw that in on a player prop front, that's one of the top plays from Opta AI so far tonight.
1: We got rivalry weekend here. This is interleague going way back in the day here, and you're going to have Yankees and Mets. The Yankees come in to Citi Field cold. The Mets, ironically, are the hot team right now, winners of 3 in a row, sweeping away the Tigers. Dodgers back in the good foot after winning a couple in a row here against the Giants. Going to take on the Angels. And then, really, north side, south side should be very interesting here. I used to go to those games when I lived in Chicago, and they're a lot of fun. Normally, they're not a lot of fun for the Southsiders, Jets, and that might be different this year.
12: First time both teams, Dave, above 500 since 2008. Why is that significant?
1: Wow.
12: Because I was still playing in 2008 en route to a 13-for-13 and save chances as the closer there for the Indians. A couple other big series on the docket. I mentioned here in Cleveland, the battle for the Ohio Cup. The Cavaliers might have the floor, but certainly a lot of pomp and circumstance. Guardians will be celebrating the 2016 Cleveland Indians run to the World Series, winning the pennant that year. I'll tell you, one that also is a good, you remember the Beltway Series, buddy. The Orioles and the Nationals, expect some fireworks there tonight. Early overplay for me in that one. I will give you the details, but play the over 9 right now between the O's and the Nats. I've got some nuggets for you on that where you're like, oh my God, that looks really, really ridiculously good. So we'll be breaking that down in Daily Diamond upcoming here shortly.
1: We're going to break down the PGA Championship, something I've never seen before happen yesterday in the before the first round of a major championship beginning. And we're also going to hear from the PGA professional, Michael Block, who's out there right now, and he's 2 off the lead. Remember that lead was 7 guys tied at the top? Now it's 6 guys tied at the top. We'll update the PGA Championship next when you come back with us right here on VSiN.
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18: 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I'm Mike Somich. 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
1: 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Jess, we have a lot to get to after what we saw at the PGA Championship in the first round. Some of it has very little to do with the play on the course and some of the discourse off of it. Look, Scottie Scheffler did something we have never seen before, and that is have a share or an outright lead. He's a share of the lead going into round two for the first time in the history of his major events here. So that's a really good sign for Scottie at 3 under par. By the way, right now there are six guys because Martin Keimer has made an early bogey. So there's six guys right now currently tied at the top at 3 under par. But Jensen, the bigger story here is it should have been eight guys tied at the top of the leaderboard yesterday. And a young player, Garrett Higo, who's just 27 years young, shot a 3 under par 67. Should have been tied for the lead. Well, he had a sign for a 61. Because in case you missed it, Garrick was over there on the putting green, and he said he was cold, and he missed his tee time by over a minute. So when he walked up to the first tee, his caddy's yelling at him, come on, we got to go, our tee time. That's why they call it a tee time. And when he went up there, the starter said to him, Jensen, hey, you know you're late for your tee time. That's a two-shot penalty. That's the way he started off his day. Now, he lobbied after the day was over, and he didn't want to sign his card right away. Jensen, there's also a time limit as to when you can sign the official card. And he lobbied and made his case. And the PGA Championship said, no, son, you got to sign for this. That is a two-shot penalty, and you're not getting out of it. So that's why he's not at the top of the leaderboard. And yet at 1 under par, he's only 2 off the lead. Let's hear from the 27-year-old Garrett Higo as to whether or not he was in the wrong for being late, or was he late?
20: Eric, you leave the golf course with a 69, actually shot a 67. You spent about 20 minutes in there pleading your case to the officials about being late this morning. So share with me what your argument was.
21: I mean, I was obviously, so the rule is that if you're 1 second late, you're late. I was obviously there on time, but late. And that's a two-shot penalty. You have 5 minutes then until you're DQ'd. So, yeah, I guess I could have taken five minutes longer, or, you know, just under that. But, you know, obviously it's unfortunate. I usually, you know, cut it fine. You know, it was cold this morning. I was trying to stay as warm as possible coming from the range. So, yeah, I think it shows a lot of mental strength, the way I just kept fighting. And it wasn't going to affect my swing or my putting, so.
1: Okay, a lot to break down there. So it's mental strength to shoot the one under. If you show up a minute earlier, it's a three under. Are we sure about the mental strength for the 27-year-old? Is he a Gen Z-er, Jensen? Look, I don't want to pass this along on the younger society here, but being on time is very important in the game of life.
12: I have no sympathy for him. Did this tee time sneak up on you when you knew it 24, 48 hours before? David, let me speak from personal experience. When I missed the bus to Arkansas from Nashville in college, by the way, I was the Friday night starter there for the Vanderbilt Commodores. We knew 3 days in advance that the bus was leaving at 6 a.m. And I had joked with my roommate at the time, David Price, that, hey, maybe we should just sleep in the locker room. And he's like, well, yeah, because I don't want to miss it. Like, someone's going to wake us up. We're here. I'm like, no, I'll go back to the dorm. I'll be fine. Yeah. I think I woke up at 6:30. The fear of God set in. And fortunately, my other roommate, who was a walk-on second baseman at that point, was there. We hightailed it in my car. And you want to talk about the worst phone call I had to make in my life at that point was to David Price, who was on the bus, and had to convince him, because he thought I was pulling a prank on him, that I was not indeed on the bus, because you got to be kidding me. I'm like, no, I'm not. You need to go up to Tim Corbin and tell him, as our head coach, that I'm not there. The steam coming out of Corbs' ears where they had to pull over, and I was so embarrassed. We're going to talk about mental fortitude. Dave, we ended up in Fayetteville. That night, I threw maybe one of the best bullpens of my life to get ready for the start the next night. 2 2/3 innings later, after giving up what felt like a million runs, Tim Corbin walks out to the mound, this little smirk on his face, and he goes, you know, should have just left you in Nashville. Took the ball, and that was it. So I was never late after that point. A young Higo here, pal. Sorry, dude. Rules are rules. Welcome to real life. So no sympathy from yours truly, who has been through a similar situation.
1: It has set the golf discourse on fire, as you can imagine, over the last 24 hours. And the explanation of, no, I was really on time, but I was late. What? Garrick, we have to figure out what we know is to be on time and what is late. You were late, and then that's why the starter gave you the two-shot penalty. The other guy that seems to just generate so much talk, and this goes back to 3 years ago, if you remember, at Oak Hill outside of Rochester, New York, where Michael Block made the cut, played with Rory, made a hole in one, and he kind of had those comments afterward, boy, if I had Rory's long game, you know, I'd be a major champion. I think it ruffled some feathers. I don't think he meant it that way. Well, Michael Block is back as a PGA Tour playing professional, and he's only two shots off the lead right now. He's made an early birdie here to begin his round on Friday. Now, yesterday and today, he's playing with two of the longer hitters out there in Rasmus Højgaard and Dustin Johnson. Michael Block can't get it out there like the big boys can, right? That's why he's not on the tour and why he's a PGA Tour professional. Michael Block gave himself a little talking to, Jensen, and for some reason, as Block said, somehow this bothers people as well. Let's hear from Michael yesterday during round number one.
0: I was in the bathroom on hole 12 or 13 today, and there was no mirror, so I wasn't looking at myself, but I said, you got this. I go, you're actually pretty good, buddy. And I just kept going. I'm like, I'm with DJ, one of my idols, a guy I looked up to my whole life, and Rasmus, who I know is an unbelievable player, is like 63 in the world. And they both hit it 50 yards by me on every single shot. And I'm just going, you got this, bud. You got it. It's cool. It's really cool. It's kind of fun, to be honest. I'm proud of myself for just grinding it through and having fun with the boys.
1: I got to be honest, like he said about those very comments later, he was asked about that. He said, like, if that bothers people, I don't know why it bothers people, but he seems to be a lightning rod. And I, and it does get back to what the PGA Championship is, right? It's not just about the touring pros. It is about allowing PGA pros, whenever you go to a golf course and they say, hey, here's the pro of your club, right? And then they qualify to be able to play in this. So it's such a big deal for these guys. Jensen, why does that bother people so much? Does it bother you at all that he kind of goes, hey, there was no mirror to stare at, but I know that I'm pretty darn good and I can play with my heroes like a Dustin Johnson or a Rasmus Højgaard?
12: I mean, it is what it is, right? Golf, Scotty Scheffler said something so wonderfully accurate. Golf is unlike any other professional sport. You're not playing against any other golfer. You are playing against yourself. So whatever self-talk you need to get your mind right, go for it. I couldn't agree more with Scotty Scheffler. It's not about, oh, you're playing against Rory. You're playing against... No, you're not. Because when you're the best, if you execute, no one is beating you. And I think that's kind of what Michael Block was getting across is, you know, get yourself that you are that good. And just one of those good little things about pro athletes. Everyone's different, man. Everyone's motor, everyone's psyche. It is all individualistic, and everyone has their thing. By the way, Michael Block, birdie on 5, bogey on 6. So he is back to even par. We are still at 6 gentlemen at 3 under right now at the top of the leaderboard. So we'll see Scotty Scheffler teeing off here in about 15 minutes. We'll see where some of these big dogs go here in the early group.
1: And Michael Block might need to give himself another pep talk after that bogey right there to fall 3 back. I would say this also with Garrick Higo missing the tee time yesterday, saying he was on time, but he wasn't on time. Scotty Scheffler got arrested at a PGA Championship a couple years ago. Remember that, people? And he was not late for his tee time. He was actually being held in a facility in an orange jumpsuit and still figured out a way to make his tee time on time. Looking back, one of the most remarkable feats that we've ever seen in the game of golf. Garrett Higo couldn't walk over from the practice tee to the first tee on time. Pretty amazing. Always on time, David Arrigona. And it's going to be time to talk to Preakness next. Who's going to win the second leg of the Triple Crown? That is next right here on VSiN by the Books.
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24: 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Jeff Sherman to talk NBA. Paul Bovey, Knicks fan. Is this the year? And John Anthony, you won't believe the prices on Wemby rookie cards. 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
26: The team that impressed me the most was Oregon. The overall depth across the board, starting at quarterback, I mean, I'm not a big Raiola fan, but I don't mind Raiola as my backup quarterback. Wide receiver getting Evan Stewart back, I think, is an underrated topic that's not getting appropriately priced in some markets, to combine with DeCorian Moore. They got a great 1-2 punch at running back. Offensive line, again, could be a worry. Missouri, lose a lot of guys in the draft, and I thought they were a little overrated last year. 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If I had to make a championship bet right now, it'd probably be Oregon.
25: Right now, the Oregon Ducks are on 8-1 to win the national championship. 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
1: 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Check it out today. Well, what a pleasure, Jensen Alista. Welcome back to the program. David Aragona, handicapper analyst at Daily Racing Form. Give him a follow on X at Horse to Watch, which for my money, pound for pound, might be one of the best Twitter handles that you have going out there. David, welcome back to the program. We were talking a little bit, you and I here, just kind of kidding about the Preakness being the second leg of the Triple Crowns. And that does it get, it shouldn't get lost in the shuffle of the Belmont and the Kentucky Derby, but doesn't traditionally get that feel that's like, oh, right, the Preakness is this weekend. It shouldn't be that way.
9: Yeah, happy to join you guys again. And for sure, the Preakness, I mean, it comes just 2 weeks after the Kentucky Derby. You're still kind of coming down from the excitement of the Kentucky Derby, and suddenly the Preakness arrives on your doorstep. So even in the horse racing world, sometimes it gets a little, doesn't get the same love as the other two Triple Crown races. And you also notice that when you look at the field for this race, the connections of the horses, also not excited that the Preakness is coming up so soon, and especially this year. I think we talked about this a little bit last time I was on when we talked about the Kentucky Derby, that it's kind of a topsy-turvy Triple Crown this year because the Preakness is being run at a different venue, at Laurel, which is about 30 minutes from its traditional home at Pimlico. The Belmont Stakes is going to be run at Saratoga, not its traditional home of Belmont Park. So I think a lot of the connections of the horses are not viewing this as a Triple Crown that's steeped in the same tradition that it has been in past years.
12: David, to that end, what is the difference for people now when you kind of look at where the Preakness is its own ecosystem, if you will, comparatively to the Derby? Obviously, we have different length for the track. We have different setup here. Just the marked differences that handicapping this race versus the Derby and how that gets you to where you find those bets that you want to make.
9: Yeah, the track configuration is slightly different from the Kentucky Derby, but just run at Churchill Downs. It's a slightly larger track where they're running it at Laurel this year. So if the turn's a little more gradual, less of a run before that bend comes up, so you don't want to get hung out wide. I think those are things that the handicappers have to consider when they're assessing these horses. But the biggest point to make is that you can see, if you remember some of the horses that running in the Derby, when you look at this Preakness field, There aren't too many familiar names back in this race. Only three horses coming back from the Kentucky Derby, not even including the winner of the race, Golden Tempo, whose connections decided they're not even going to attempt going for the Triple Crown this year.
1: And that's where I wanted to ask, if I made you commissioner, David Aragona, of horse racing here, would you back up the Preakness a little bit and then the Belmont to get more spacing? Is that the reason why Golden Tempo is not here? Is that we look at the calendar and say, well, it's just too soon, as you mentioned, kind of buttressed up against the Kentucky Derby. If you spaced it out more, would we have the opportunity to go for a Triple Crown winner more often?
9: Yeah, I mean, the reality is in horse racing these days, you know, we're trying to treat the horses a little better. We're trying to give them more rest between starts. You see a lot of the top trainers just spacing out the races a little bit more. But the Triple Crown, I mean, it's been the same, spacing between races going back decades and decades. So there's a conversation happening about whether or not this spacing of races still fits the way that these thoroughbreds are trained in the modern era. So it's something we're going to have to grapple with. I do think that a big reason why so few horses are running back out of the Kentucky Derby this year is because of those venue changes that I talked about. And one of them caused the Belmont Stakes, which traditionally is the longest Triple Crown race and sometimes too much of a test of stamina for these horses. The distance was shortened this year at Saratoga to the same distance as the Kentucky Derby. So it just makes it a much more appealing option for the connections of the Derby horses to target that race instead of the Preakness coming back in 2 weeks. So I think that's why you see this year so few horses coming back from the Kentucky Derby.
12: All right, very good. Let me give you the top line here. As you are looking at this setup, maybe one of your favorites or one of your best bets, just looking overall, if people want to dip their toe in the shallow end, one of your best recommendations seeing the field and maybe what's jumped out to you thus far.
9: Yeah, this will be a slightly frustrating answer, but I really want to see where the prices are going to go before I commit to a final pick in this race, because it's so wide open. I mean, you could see from the morning line odds, I mean, I think there's a 9-2 favorite and 3 5-1 second choices that are predicted how the odds are going to shake out. But I want to see when the parimutuel pools open, who's actually taking money in this race. I'll name three horses that I have some interest in. Number one, Taj Mahal. I did make him my tentative top pick. He is the local horse from Maryland. He's based at Laurel. He is trained by a female trainer, Brittany Russell, and I'm sure people remember a female trainer won the Kentucky Derby for the first time ever. We could have a similar situation with this Preakness Stakes. The horse is actually ridden by Brittany's husband, Sheldon, so it would be a fun story if this horse wins the race. To me, he's the one coming in with the most upside. He's undefeated. He's improved in every race, but this is going to be a big class test for him. I think the number 10, Napoleon Solo, is the best horse in the race in terms of raw ability, but he's a horse that has a lot of speed, and I'm just not sure he's got the stamina to go this mile and 3/16 distance of the Preakness. But if he gets loose up front, I think he's going to be dangerous. And the other horse that I'll throw out there is the number 12, Incredibolt. He's the one horse from the Kentucky Derby that I'd be afraid of, because he was only sixth in the Kentucky Derby, but like we said, a lot of the top finishers from the Derby are not coming back here. There's a lot of speed in this race, and Incredibolt feels like one that could be picking them up at the end. But like I said, I want to see how the prices shake out on these three horses and probably back the one that's getting the least love from the bettors.
1: Hey, David, it was so fascinating. I've gone back and watched it so many times, just watching Golden Tempo from dead last and then coming all the way back and just kind of out of nowhere in winning that. And there was so much talk before the Derby about, you know, where you were coming out of the gate, and if you were at the one spot, you just weren't going to be able to win and get off the rail, and the runs that these horses actually had to make at the Derby. Do the same conversations happen here at the Preakness, or is it a little bit because of that speed you're talking about doesn't play in the same way for handicapping purposes as the Derby?
9: Yeah, I mean, in the Derby, you kind of figured that there was going to be a very strong early pace that could come apart. I don't think most handicappers figured that it would fall apart as much as it did for a horse to go from last to first like Golden Tempo did. And it was kind of funny. There was so much made about the start and what was a good starting gate as opposed to a bad one. Right. And some of the horses that had trouble at the start were actually the ones that were successful in the Derby, because that trouble at the start put them at the back of the pack. And that's where you wanted to be in the early stages, since the front runners just got so tired at the end. I think we're expecting a similar race flow in this Preakness, because as you go through this field, I count 10 or 11 horses that do their best running when they're up close to the pace, and this is a smaller field. It's just 14, so there are really only three or four that want to come from behind. I think one of those is the number 12, Incredibolt, who I mentioned. The number 2, Ocelli, he's another one that comes from far back. He actually finished third in the Kentucky Derby. problem with Oselli is that he's never won a race before. In horse racing, we call him a maiden, a horse who's never won a race. Unusual to see a horse like that running through the Triple Crown races, but he surprised at 70-1, finishing third in the Kentucky Derby. So I suppose if he runs as well here, he could potentially win and get his first ever victory in the Preakness Stakes, but I kind of want to see it again to believe it.
12: David, for anyone that hit the superfecta in the Derby, we still haven't seen him yet, but an absolutely enormous payout in that one. I very much love sprinkling the exotics, not to pin you down on one you've played or things that you're looking at, but what would be maybe if you're looking at those exactas or if you're looking to maybe key a horse to try and build one of those exotics around? Walk me through maybe a path or an avenue that you see that might be of value if people want to jump in on those markets.
9: Yeah, so I think my strategy in this race is going to be to key a few horses on the whip end and then maybe play around with a few long shots in the underneath slot. So if you're thinking about an exacta, maybe using a few horses in the first slot and then some bigger prices in the second slot or in a trifecta, the second and third slots. So like I said, I think that the number one, Taj Mahal, the number 10, Napoleon Solo, and the number 12, Incredibles, are the win contenders, in my opinion. And then if I'm looking for some of the horses that could finish in behind, I'd be looking at a horse like the number 7, the Hell We Did, who's 15-1 on the morning line. He's going to be one of the bigger prices in this race. The number 5, Talkin', is a horse that could be a bigger price that I would use underneath in this race. And maybe play around in some trifectas with them. So using the more logical horses at the first slot and then some of the bigger prices in behind. It's kind of how we saw the Derby play out, maybe with the exception of Golden Tempo, who did win as a long shot.
1: All right, David. So you gave out the three horses that you're leaning towards here in this 151st running of the Preakness. If you had to say the winning horse will be X, who is X?
9: I'm going to go with the number 1, Taj Mahal, who just seems like he's the horse with the highest ceiling of the three that I talked about.
1: All right, so it's going to be Taj Mahal, which is going off at 5-1. And very quickly, though, you mentioned you wanted to see where the numbers go. Will that influence, if the numbers flip here before you get to Saturday, will that change your opinion potentially?
9: Yeah, so I mean, right now we're just working off the morning line odds or sometimes some futures odds that are out there. But when the betting opens in horse racing, it's a pari-mutuel pool. So how people bet their money on this race are going to influence where the odds go because you're betting against everybody else. So sometimes you'll see a horse unexpectedly take money. We saw that with a horse named So Happy in the Kentucky Derby, who was a much lower price than anybody expected. So I want to see how this board shakes out in the Preakness before I make my final decision.
1: David, great stuff, man. Appreciate your time, as always, and great way to break down the Preakness. Give him a follow on X at Horse to Watch. We're back on VSiN, the Sports Betting Network.
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1: VSiN by the Books, Dave Ross and Jensen Lewis here, and it is time to get the crystal ball out and start looking way ahead to September in week number 1 of the NFL season, because all the numbers are out. It really does feel like Christmas Day to a degree. Now, we're going to be in Survivor. You and I are, I think we're on Millions together, which is obviously ATS. But for Survivor purposes, I don't think it's out of the realm of possibility that you could realistically start to chart in May a pathway if you're trying to change your life forever and actually win this contest. And I do want to talk about something that Gil Alexander talks about here in the network all the time in a numbers game. Are you trying to win or are you trying to survive? And I know you're going to go, well, wait a minute. Well, you got to survive and then you can try to win. I don't think Gil looks at it in that regard, Jensen. He looks at it like, hey, if I go down and say week 1, obviously versus week 10, what's really the difference in the end if I'm not trying to win? Do you look at it that way, that maybe you take some more chances early on? Because I know some people are going to say, I want to play the biggest number on week 1 because I don't know whether that's Jacksonville laying the 7 against Cleveland. Do I want to lay the 10.5 with the Chargers and just win, baby, against Arizona and get me to week 2, and then I can really chart that? Or really, should you start educated risks in week number 1?
12: No, I think where you start is each pool is different. The size of it, the rules, you know, do you have to make multiple selections beginning, you know, let's say in week 15? Are Christmas and Thanksgiving their own weeks? Circa obviously has that, and there'll be some tweaks from what Mike Palm sort of alluded to yesterday with us when he and Derek and Jeff Benson announced the official guarantee and what the rules will be for this year's competition. Let's just take the Circa one, for instance. So if you go off of last year, Dave, you had to save those teams in Thanksgiving, that slate in Black Friday, and then you also had to save the Christmas teams. So you can go ahead and put those to the side. You're not taking any of them in week 1. Or are you? You know, in looking at the matchups, and let's just take this year's iteration of it, Thanksgiving Eve, Packers-Rams, don't think anyone is going to be picking that game, at least initially. Bears and Lions, huge divisional matchup. Eagles and Cowboys, huge divisional matchup. Chiefs and Bills could be for an interesting spot in the AFC, and then Broncos and Steelers on Black Friday. So if I'm looking at week one, and let's also factor in the Christmas schedule, Texans, Eagles, Christmas Eve, you got Packers, Bears, Bills, Broncos, Rams, Seahawks on Christmas. So still some division implications there. If I'm looking just at week one, the way, way, way too early, Jacksonville is easily one that jumps to me as far as being able to get through. Will it be a popular pick? You would assume so. The Chargers probably will be one of the most popular picks hosting the Arizona Cardinals. You know, are you more so in looking at some of the shorter spread lines? You know, the Tennessee and the Jets game really ends up being an intriguing spot because you would assume you're not going to use the Jets a lot this year, if at all.

0: in the scariest of weeks, in week one and week two, can I go with a team that I think is going to be good? I don't know how good they're going to be after a really big surge last year. And I also have to think in terms of I want to take advantage of maybe a new head coaching scenario there with Todd Monken, still, you know, having an offense that's trying to figure some things out. We know Cleveland's defense is great, but Jacksonville would be that early lean for me, Dave, for a survivor selection in week one.
1: Cue the Austin Powers gif. I, too, like to live dangerously. So I'm looking at week one now and then looking at teams that do not show up on that Thanksgiving and or Christmas slate, because I am with you. If you know your rules, know your house rules, because everybody's leagues are different here. But in Circa Survivor context here, I'm going to eliminate all those week one options here and take them right off the table for me. So that's how I have to start off my card. Now, this team that I do like in week one, it's going to be a little bit tricky because it's a guy that's burned us in millions that I'm fading in week one. And it's a team that traditionally gets off to terrible starts. So I'm trying to buck that system a little bit in week one. Yes, that Cincinnati Bengal Tiger, I'm looking right at you. Laying the 2.5, and again, I just need him to win. So really, you know, in millions, that would feel more advantageous at a spread under a field goal. But for Survivor, can you beat Baker Mayfield in week one? I mean, how many times did we get burned by Baker in millions last year, right? So those who don't remember the past are condemned to repeat it. I might be repeating the same mistake by trying to fade Bake in week number one. And Joe B, I know he's healthy at least week one, right? We got to put him in saran wrap in preseason. I don't think we're going to see him at all. We shouldn't see him, Zach Taylor, at all until week one. Their defense looks better to me. This is a team I'm very high on. This is a team we talked about win totals that I'm looking to attack here for the Bengal Tiger. And if they can win at home, and traditionally they do not get out of the gate strong. They barely beat the Browns last year in week one, but they didn't win the game. So that was a little bit of a difference for them to get off on the good foot, and then Burrow got hurt, and the whole season went haywire from that point. You had to bring in Joe Flacco, the rest is history. So that's where I'd be looking a little bit to go off the beaten path, because I do think the popular choices will be Jacksonville. They will be Detroit at home, almost touchdown betting favorite against New Orleans, and they certainly will be the Chargers against Arizona. But I don't want to, and I never want to, never will. And again, last year my pick was Indianapolis week one as a pick-em, one-point favorite against Miami. Remember, we didn't know about Indy at that point, what Daniel Jones was going to look like, and they went around and just destroyed the Dolphins in week one. And at that point, I felt like I got a really good value on a team that I had high hopes for, and that played out well in week one. Now, again, to Gil's point, are you trying to win or trying to survive? If I'm trying to win, I kind of like taking a little bit more risk, but it is very risky in week one because we don't know these teams. I think I'm looking for the Bengals in week one right now, subject to change here. But, Jensen, that might be the way I'd lean survivor-wise in week one at home against the very dangerous. Are you feeling dangerous, Bake? Baker Mayfield and company.
0: All right, if we want to get super risky, I think the Raiders would be where you're definitely going.
1: Oh, my goodness.
0: And that is sweat. Again, if all things are equal, we don't know.
1: Yep.
0: If you're going off quarterbacks, I get Kirk Cousins in that offense and a defense that you hope is improved. They did a lot through the draft. We'll see what happens there, with Clint Kubiak and company. And then, again, it's two new head coaches, right? Jeff Hafley's taken over in Miami. The Packer way has come to South Beach. And, you know, new quarterback, in starting quarterback at least, in Malik Willis. What does that offense look like? Again, if you are looking at needing to try and sneak a team or two through in the first 2 weeks, you're also looking at matchups here. That's why I think that Tennessee and that Jet game will be fascinating to see how many entries will be on that.
1: Yes.
0: Raiders-Dolphins is going to be interesting. You have the proverbial opening night too, Dave. Remember, at least in Circa, you'll have a lot of people that may just take the Seahawks, and if they lose, you buy back in, and you find another way through the weekend. It might end up being a strategy point there too, albeit, you know, some people are going to want to save the Seahawks because they're going to play on Christmas Day. So a lot of strategy involved there. And then the whole road versus home, I don't know about you, but in

0: Week one, week two, for me personally, and I know people have different thoughts on it, I don't want to take a road team, I don't want to pick a divisional, you know, matchup. Mm-hmm. You know, fortunately, they're few and far between here as far as the divisional matchups, at least in week one. But I think that's an intriguing part about not only week one, but the overreaction in week two. How much stock do you take in what you see for that first week and want to roll that over into your handicap for week two?
1: Oh, I was just feeling like that. I mean, I was putting the millions in my pocket after week one with that Indianapolis win. And then me and my boy John Chu, we get to early on, second month of the season here, turning the page of week five. And, boy, we love the Rams at home in a short week against a divisional opponent in San Francisco, and Mac Jones has got to play. That's where it all came to a screeching halt, Jensen, because that divisional foe and Mac Jones played like Joe Montana that night for the Niners, if we all remember, and Kyron Williams is fumbling at the one. I mean, who needs to recount all the horrors of how you lost your survivor last year? But it sticks with you, and hopefully we can get off on the good foot this year here with week number one yet again. That's a deep dive and a deep look into week one here in the NFL slate. It is VSiN, the Sports Betting Network.
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5: Trying to make a splash this coming season, I think Boozer is the perfect fit next to Alex Saar as you're trying to build this thing out long term. I think that having a post option like Boozer next to him would be awesome. I have Boozer as the best player in this draft, and I'm not really ashamed to say that. This team wants to get out of the basement, and they want to start moving up in the standings. And I think that bringing in a player like Boozer, who has a big NBA body and a very advanced game, helps you do that, even if he's coming off the bench to start his career. But then long term, you have to be thinking about whether or not you view Anthony Davis as a part of this franchise. And I just don't know how you can confidently believe that he is going to be with this team for the next 5 years. 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I mean, the amount of injuries that Davis has suffered is crazy. 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

0: of the hour. It is VSiN by the books. Dave Ross right here, Mint Gaming Hall, Franklin, Kentucky. He's our closer. Jensen was back home in Cleveland, Ohio. Gonna have Lou Fitacaro join us from the great state of Arizona here, breaking down a pretty intriguing UFC card in the main event. The number certainly has been on the move here with Arnold Allen against Melky Costa. So we'll get to those numbers here in a little bit. Of course, our best bets are coming up before we say goodbye in this edition of VSiN by the books. And we have a lot of PGA golf to talk about here. And, Jensen, let me just give you an update very quickly in this leaderboard here because we're waiting for Scotty to go off here. I should be off there on the course right now as we speak. And we have six guys right now tied for the lead as Scotty tees off here. One guy that was in the share of the lead has really dropped off here. That would be Martin Keimer. He's three over for the day, back to even par. So six guys with the share of the lead right now. Some names out there. Kyle Morikawa is just two back. Shane Lowry is two back. J.J. Spawn, two back, a major champion in and of his own right. So Hideki Matsuyama, also a major champion, just two shots back. That's going to be fascinating to watch as the day goes on. But all eyes will be on the NBA tonight here with a couple game sixes. We'll have a game six on the NHL Stanley Cup playoffs on Saturday. That's where we begin today's edition of the Daily Docket.
1: 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This is the Daily Docket.
0: Two for the price of one tonight. We could get elimination games here. One on the ROAD. That would be if San Antonio could win at Minnesota. One at home in your neck of the woods there at Rocket Arena, where the Cavaliers could dispatch of the Pistons in six. They are now up to 4-point favorites to do just that. The total's coming down a little bit, 209.5. is what we're seeing there. Jensen, trust is a very interesting word and can be used many different ways. Do we trust the Cleveland Cavaliers in the betting market to get this done?
2: No, we don't, but that's okay because we're going to need to at least rely on what the trend has been, Dave, and that's been Cleveland playing much better at home than they have on the road. Mm-hmm. So hopefully that does continue. Looking at some off the AI props again for tonight. You know, Sam Merrill has been such a key cog for this group when he's in the lineup. Cavaliers exponentially better winning record than when he's not. Right now, you can get plus money on him to have seven or more points at DraftKings plus $1.12. Now, Dave, we do have reports that there has been a stomach bug that has been going around the Cavaliers here. So factor that one in. Might be a little more advantageous for the under. Will we have a little more sluggish group? Will it be a little bit tougher up and down the court, especially in the second half? Something to monitor here. I know that's been something that has been reported around these parts here in Northeast Ohio. I did play the under 210 yesterday. Nothing I'm really seeing here this morning to dissuade me from that. For what it's worth on the numbers here, it is absolutely nothing but public money on the road, on the over.
0: Whoa.
2: 97% of bets, 98% of money. You cannot find an under dollar, maybe besides mine and some of the other sharps out there. But I think it's going to be a little bit lower scoring. I think we will have some issues on that scoring side for Detroit. Okay, you know, will Duncan Robinson be in there tonight? Monitor the back issue there. Can Cade Cunningham put up another potential 40-burger to keep Detroit alive and force a game seven? My play is the under 210. I don't know if I'll get to a spread here tonight, Dave. I think the only thing I'll do is probably have a multi-unit play on the Cavaliers' money line due to my 50-to-1 future on the Pistons to win the NBA title. That way, that monetizes my Pistons ticket there. I can get my original buy-in back and make multiple units of profit on that should the Cavaliers close it out here tonight.
0: Fascinating to see if Cleveland can get it done after a breakthrough there where they're down big late and come back there, force overtime, win it in overtime. Can they carry over that momentum here tonight? I'm hoping if somebody's sitting in an almost 20-to-1 three-leg parlay, Cavaliers the last leg of that ticket to at least get to an Eastern Conference final here. I don't want this series to go back to Detroit. Don't know if they can cover the number like you, Jensen, are alluding to here, but I'd like to see them get this done tonight. Does San Antonio get it done? Because they're now 5.5-point favorites to do so on the road in Minnesota. I think you and I look to the T-Wolves tonight, up to 5.5. 218.5 is the total there. Do we have just home court advantage enthusiasm here for the T-Wolves here, or can they eschew the point spread, possibly win this game outright at plus $1.90?
2: So we have had some movement now on the spread, and I am seeing pretty much 5.5 across the board, but it's more about the bets and the money. We have gone drastically towards the Spurs here, seeing about 80% of bets, 86% of money. And so, again, I'm in a different monetization standpoint than others here. It'll be a multi-unit play on the Spurs money line for me as I hold Timberwolves 40-1 tickets to win the West and 100-1 to win the NBA title. So two monetization spots for me, Dave, tonight. Again, coming back on the Spurs for a multi-unit profit should they close it out. But, man, I'm a little discouraged if I'm a Timberwolves backer here because it is significant movement bets and handle-wise onto the Spurs here. Basically, in like the last hour, Dave, there has been a pretty solid amount of money that's come in on the spread for San Antonio. So take that for what you will. Thomas Gale joining us earlier in the program saying it's been nothing but over money that he's seen there at the Borgata. That's what I'm seeing here, too. It is nothing but over money. And there are a couple of 219s out there. Dave, Fanatics has it and Bet Rivers does. So if you are an over player tonight, there still are plenty of 218.5s available. I know Circa has it there, too. So I tend to agree. The over would be a play for me tonight, but I'm going to kind of wait and see as we get closer to see if there is any fluctuation on the money side.
0: On the NHL side here, we do have a game 6 tomorrow. This is going to be the Bell Center north of the border layout, but could eliminate the Buffalo Sabres here in potentially 6 games. And we saw the offensive explosion here, 6-3, the winner there for Montreal last night to take this 3-2 lead. The total sitting at 6.5. There are some sixes out there as well. Normally you think, boy, could it get tighter? Ironically, Buffalo got the wide-open game you would think they would want all regular season long, and yet it was the Canadiens that really had the offensive explosion there in Game 5. So if Buffalo can't beat Montreal at that pace, does that bode a little bit ominous here for them coming into Game 6 tomorrow night?
2: I think it's an over for me, and I'm already in on the over 6. I do think we see that scoring continue. I did not have on my bingo card that my over 5.5 would basically be in pocket after the first period. You had 5 goals in the first 10 minutes and 15 seconds yesterday. Dave, I see nothing that tells me that kind of scoring would slow down. So tomorrow night, chance at the Bell Center to close it out. I think Montreal is a concerted effort very early to get that same scoring scenario. I don't think they're going to be bashful about playing a higher scoring game, but I do think we see at least, if not more, 6 games in a potential closeout for Montreal tomorrow night.
0: And if they get this done, Jensen, I've made mention of this, it'll be a big storyline next week when we get to the Eastern Conference Finals. Carolina Hurricanes lying in wait. They're minus 245 to win the East, and yet they have lost 15 straight Eastern Conference Finals games. 15 straight. That's almost, 4 straight sweeps here, Jensen. Forget about winning 4 games. They don't win 1 game a lot of times here. Would we be willing to lay that price point with Carolina? I know it's not the same guys, but, Jensen, there is a bugaboo here when it comes to the Eastern Conference Finals. And, again, we talk about history and knowing our history here. That's not a good one to know if you're Carolina.
2: So, it's hard, and I realize the number is what it is, but it's hard to compare this version of the Hurricanes because I think they are far different how Rod Brindamore's group is than maybe those of the past. You don't just sweep back-to-back series unless you are hitting on all cylinders. And I only think that rest versus rust is something that I would factor into a game one. After that, you're kind of back on your P's and Q's here, Dave. So I have no interest in any future price on the Hurricanes. I think it will be maybe just a fade of them in game one, regardless of opponent, okay? Yeah. And then we'll reevaluate and see what game two looks like. They could come out and they could put up 3 goals in the first period, and it's like, oh, well, should have never done that. But that would be the only angle from that rest versus rust is the long layoff. If this goes 7 for Sabres Canadiens, you feel even more emboldened by whoever gets in there and being able to get into game 1 in Raleigh and be able to steal it there against the Hurricanes.
0: We have an update we have to get to here in the PGA Championship. There are still six guys now tied at the top, but one of those guys is not Scottie Scheffler. He bogeyed the first hole here, starting off the backside on the 10th hole. Scottie drops out of his share of the lead, and guess who drops in? Patrick Reed, the man without a tour right now, is now tied for the lead here. He's one under par through his first four holes, so he hops up to three under par with Alex Smalley, Aldrich Potgieter, and Steven Yeager, and Minwoo Lee, and Ryo Hitsatsune. So Jensen, an early bogey for Scheffler and Matty Fitzpatrick. So those numbers now, you can get Scottie over 2-1 in the betting market here. The next betting choice is the X-Man, who has not teed off yet, at about 10-1 here. It tells me that today looks like it's going to play very similar to the way it played yesterday. Under par is a great score. Par is a good score. And Jensen, so far, it looks like it's going to be just as tough as it was in day one.
2: Russell Henley, two of his first four holes, bogeys. He does have a birdie on 12 starting on the back nine today. So he right now at plus three would be one over the projected cut of plus two. I think we see that cut move then. Dave, yeah. It might be back to three by the time we get to the afternoon.
0: Could end up at four if it keeps playing as tough as it's playing right now, at least the way the early indications here are on a Friday. When we come back, Luke Finicaro joins the program. Let's talk about UFC Fight Night Vegas 117. It's next right here on Beast of Fight.
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8: This is a Bloomberg Business of Sports report. Florida's attorney general has issued a subpoena to the NFL as his office investigates potential civil rights violations related to the Rooney Rule and the league's employment practices. The subpoena commands the league to produce documents, including diversity reports and demographic surveys, and to appear at the attorney general's office in Tallahassee, Florida, on June 12th. The investigation expands beyond the Rooney Rule to include other NFL diversity, equity, and inclusion initiatives. Cristiano Ronaldo has bought a stake in the international streaming channel Live Mode TV. Ronaldo's goal is to enhance reach through YouTube broadcasting content distributed across all social media platforms. The move marks the latest deal by Ronaldo, whose net worth is estimated to be about $1.4 billion, as streaming companies build portfolios in sports to seek new avenues for growth. With a Bloomberg Business of Sports report, I'm Michael Barr.
9: 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Paul Carr joins the show to talk through its final days of the Premier League season. All that and more on a Numbers Game, 10 a.m. Eastern, 7 a.m. Pacific.
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0: We continue VSiN by the books on this Friday. Dave Ross, Jens Lewis here with you. Going to get to the Daily Diamonds. Some interesting matchups in Major League Baseball beginning this weekend. Of course, our best bets before we say goodbye for this edition of the show. We look forward to our Friday conversations with the one and only Lou Finocchiaro, our VSiN betting analyst here, About Business Podcast, the Sneak Teep Pod as well. Give him a follow on X at GamBlue. Joins us now on the Progressive Guest Line. Lots to get to, Mr. Lou. And, of course, we're going to talk a little hockey as well because we know your passion for the puck, too. But when we come off a week like we had last week, which is a massive card, right, and we get these two title bouts, everybody's talking about the fights that we saw last weekend in Newark, and then you get Vegas 117, maybe a sleepy spot out there in Las Vegas this weekend, Arnold Allen against Melky Cuesta in the main event. I sometimes look at these cards and go, man, there might be better betting opportunities here on the road, less travel with less eyeballs. Do you see it the same way?
11: Well, first of all, guys, thanks so much for having me in again this Friday. To an extent, Dave, to me, the UFC is kind enough to give us, what, 44, 45 cards
0: yes.
11: a year? And it's our job to find the hidden gems buried within each. Some have more than others. I had a very fertile card last week, and this one looks to be at least slimmer as far as my releases are going to be. Again, I'm trying to find some live dogs and decent opportunity here. Name recognition is down, highly international card. A lot of, you know, there's like 13, 14 young people have to travel in to fight in Vegas against a whole slew of USA athletes that don't have to travel. So I'm trying to find the best angles I can within each card.
2: Okay, let's start with that Allen and Cuesta fight, then top the main card here, Lou. Anything that, again, from a small money line favorite standpoint, it feels like Allen is the side. What got you there? What's a differentiator people should know headed into that title fight?
11: Yeah, here's a fight that opened a dead pick'em. And immediately, I mean immediately, Allen was minus 187. He got as high as minus 195. Now I see at DraftKings minus 125. And I think there's a reason for that. And the reason is the recency that I perceive to be on Cuesta. Costa's won his last several fights. He's looked impressive in his last fight. He knocked Dan Ige out, a guy that had never been finished. And so I honestly thought Cuesta would grab money early, and he didn't. So by the time I wrote the digital magazine this week for VSiN, that number had gone from 95 to 65, and I advised waiting on Allen until the low point. This is the low point at minus 125, minus 130. Allen is a buy. Anything to me under 170, Allen is a buy. Why is he a buy? He's been in with better. He's got better wrestling chops. And I think Cuesta, as hot as he is totally ripe. This is a wrestling against BJJ where I think the wrestler is going to be in top position the whole fight.
0: Lou, I love that. And by the way, right here behind me and certainly out there in Las Vegas as well, and we always regard Circa as maybe the sharpest book out there, they're down to $1.20 on the Allen side. So I'm with you. If you can find those numbers, $1.25 at DraftKings, $1.20 at Circa, feels like a good buy-in point here on the Arnold Allen side. To that point, the total is sitting at 4.5. And I was talking about this with Rob Moreno on First Strike this week. Do you see finishing potential? I find it hard to find it. Is Allen going to be able to submit Cuesta if it goes down to the ground? I don't see that. I can understand why it's juiced to the over 4.5 rounds at $1.45. Do you see any finishing potential here that I do not?
11: I do, and I see it because of who Allen's been in with and the fact that Cuesta's not been 5 ever before, and Allen has. Mm. This is experience in rounds 4 and 5 against Nan, and I think Cuesta runs out of juice, especially early, trying to compete with the force and forward pressure of the wrestler Allen.
2: All right, Lou, on the prelim card, always love when you've got maybe a live dog and a decent payout, too. Cody Brundage highlighted for us on this preliminary card here to get things started. What did you like about this particular matchup and maybe the price right for you to jump in on the underdog?
11: Yeah, and what we got to understand is who Brundage is fighting, Andre Petrosky. Guy, he's big, he's strong, he looks the part. But he really struggles with his physique, the how chiseled he is, and most especially the cardio that is associated with him competing at high level. Brundage is a really strong wrestler, fights out of alpha male, got good hands. He's really a great kid, a young father, doing this thing for his family. He's had some really positive fights, but he's had some unusual results as well. I think the gas tank and the wrestling of Brundage overtakes Petrosky, who I think is ripe as a Georgia peach.
0: Absolutely love that. I want to ask you about the co-main event here, because we have the Korean Superboy back in there in Doo Ho Choi against Daniel Santos. And again, Doo Ho Choi, if you haven't seen him, that's because he's been gone, right? He's got had military service he had to do. He's got some health issues here. So it's been a minute since we've seen the Korean Superboy back in there. He is an underdog to Santos here. How do you view fighters off layoffs when you haven't seen them in a while? We know of the pedigree and maybe the striking. He's got the hands advantage and the reach advantage here. What do you make of a guy like the Korean Superboy?
11: Yeah, I have great concern. He's 34, that much time off, hasn't fought since December 24. Those are all eyebrow raisers to me. And then you look at who they put him in with. This kid, Dan Santos, ferocious. He's got power. This should be a really excellent stand-up fight. If it goes to the ground, I think it's because Choi gets his bell rung. I like Santos a good deal in this fight at that price.
2: Very good. Any other spots here, Lou, that when you look at either the prelim card or the main card, any other actionable fights, maybe some method of victory, anything creative people might want to sink their teeth into?
11: Two of them. I like Timmy Kwamba a little bit against the Swede Sopaj that's shipping in. I like him because of his size, his height, and he's been in with better. And then we go down to the bantamweight women, where we have the Spaniard Cavalcante, Portuguese, against Ketlin Vieira in a fight lined -580 to the over 2.5. That is just an automatic to win by split or majority decision, either fighter. That's a +250 right now. So I see a really, really close competitive fight, and I'm going to see if we can't count on the judges tripping all over their belt buckles to give us some kind of a majority or split decision.
0: Boy, if you had that split decision last week, if Hans Achmaev and Sean Strickland cashed those big tickets too, Lou, I know you were on the Strickland side there, and I know you cashed a juicy one in that main event a week ago. You know, Joe Friso, our esteemed producer, does a great job, and in the rundown, he'll put in some of the plays that you like, Lou, for us, and one of them just says, go Canadiens. So let's talk about your passion for the puck here with Montreal. They can eliminate Buffalo here in six games tomorrow night in the Bell Center. Is that just for tomorrow night, or do you think they would be potentially live in the Eastern Conference Finals against Carolina?
11: Well, Gamblu enthusiasts have the Canadiens at 14-1 to win the East. And so that's really why we're so engaged there, because they win this series – and I'm taking money to the bank, period, end of story. So we're going to talk about all the rest for Carolina. And I think that that's going to be somewhat of a factor early in their series, but it may be just the elixir that team needs to get past the first two rounds, because in past years, the way they attack the regular season, then the first two rounds, they run out of juice. So I think that the rest will do Carolina good. That said, Montreal is fast, they're young, they're ferocious, they got this rookie goaltender in there trying to make history, and I hate to admit this, but there's a tiny bit of heart left in me for the Canadians. I like the Canadians against Carolina.
0: Oh, I love it. By the way, people talk about this all the time, as far as monetizing those tickets. Jensen and I try to do this and workshop people through. So if the Canadians get by Buffalo to get to that spot against Carolina, how will you look to monetize that ticket to make sure you've locked in some profit?
11: Yeah, 14-1. What's Carolina going to come? -200. So I'm going to win this, or I'm going to win that. Because at the end of the day, the old Italians that I was taught by told me, Lou, you take money to the bank to deposit, not EV. So I'm all about using future tickets simply as a tool to ensure a payout.
2: Amen to that, brother. Hey, we are just 7, 8, days from Selection Monday. Cannot wait to see the regionals announced, buddy. I know we'll be talking some college baseball upcoming. Are you feeling it's going to be a mini Hoover, mini SEC tournament in the middle of America in a couple of weeks?
11: Yeah, I think it's going to be ACC, SEC, UCLA, and maybe, you know, one Big Ten, West Virginia, Oregon State. I don't even know what conferences these teams are in anymore. I know this. The bracket is foundational for my handicap, and when that regional bracket comes out, I'll have tons of opinion.
0: Mom and Dad chimed in, said hello, Lou. They just love watching you and listening to you. Who doesn't, by the way? Give them a follow on X at Gamblu. Check out the Sneak Peek podcast. It's fantastic. Lou Finicaro, everybody, as always, a great guest on a Friday. Our best bets are coming up next right here. Beeson by the Books.
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1: 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Horse Racers Delight. Jensen, it should be a very interesting weekend here in Major League Baseball because we're going to have a lot of these interleague matchups that we normally see, some of these traditional spots here, city to city here, New York, Chicago, and the like. So let's get to all of that in today's edition of the Daily Diamond. And let's start here with that Subway Series with the Yankees and Metropolitans here, Jensen, because I can't believe that all of a sudden, look, Mets were still 10 games under 500. They sweep the Tigers, do the math. They're still 7 games under 500. And it's the Yankees that come into the Subway Series limping. Should we be put on alert if you're Met backers and all of a sudden you're starting to feel yourself a little bit and beat your chest, and here come in the wounded animal that is the New York Yankees? I wonder if that bodes poorly for the Metropolitans.
2: It does. I will back the New York Yankees here on the money line. Cam Schlittler getting the ball here as well. And again, when you look at some of the data and some of the recent trends, how about the Yankees? If they have lost by 7 or more runs and they're on the road, 13-1 straight up. How about 8-2 straight up also as a road favorite after allowing 7 runs? So I think you're looking more towards an opportunity here for not only a bounce back, but again, this has been a Subway Series, if you will, that has been predominantly one that the Yankees have taken what they've needed to. And I think this presents a pretty convincing case that they'll be able to do it again here tonight. A couple of other spots that I've already locked in on. Let's start with that first page right there, the White Sox and the Cubs. I mentioned it. This is the first time they have met. They'll call it the Crosstown Classic. I call it the Windy City Classic. They are both over 500 in this matchup against each other for the first time since 2008. And why is that significant? Well, a young Jensen Lewis was still, you know, being able to tote the rubber there and be able to deliver some free air conditioning in some summer nights gone by. But that also means that we've got a White Sox team that now looks formidable again. Dave, by the numbers here, the matchup, Edward Cabrera and Sean Burke tonight for the Cubs and White Sox, respectively, both teams averaging at least 5 runs of support for those fellow starting pitchers in their game started this year. So I'm going to play the over 8 minus $1.29 for the Cubs and the White Sox tonight. Also, another very intriguing part of where we are for rivalry weekend. When you head down to Tampa Bay, and they've been one of the best stories of the year, you get a little Citrus Series matchup with the Miami Marlins. And I'm looking at the run line here for the Rays. Play the Rays minus 1 at plus $1.32. They are 26-16 covering the run line. That's the best mark in the American League, third best in Major League Baseball. But when they're a home favorite, as they are tonight, how about 8-1 covering the run line? So we'll play them minus 1 at plus $1.32. Like that situational spot for them tonight. I kind of joked with you, and if Major League Baseball would like to take this recommendation, the battle for the Ambassador Bridge. That's where we find the Blue Jays and the Tigers tonight. Now, the Tigers limping in significantly to this series, and the Blue Jays, I think, starting to turn the corner a little bit. And hopefully, with Trey Savage on the mound tonight, that continues. It's been great for them offensively. 2 of the 3 wins they've had behind Trey Savage this year have come by a margin of 3 or more runs. So we're going to play the Blue Jays minus 1 at plus $1.10 in Comerica Park tonight. Ty Madden gets the start for the Tigers. Detroit has lost both of his starts when he's taken the mound. So we're going to play those particular games. And then one more for you, near and dear to your heart. The Beltway Series between the Orioles and the Nationals. If you like offense, you're going to love this series. Baltimore is 26-18 to the over, 14-6

0: as a road team. That is the second best mark in Major League Baseball. And guess what? They get a Washington team that is the best team in the bigs to the over. 28-14-2. Don't overthink it, Dave. Over 9, minus $1.32 between the O's and the Nats. Oh, say can you see? You will see lots of runs there in our nation's capital beginning tonight.
1: Back to the Mets and Yankees tonight. When you do have Cam Schwitler against Clay Holmes tonight, that total sitting at 7. How do we get to 8? I know the Mets hit 5 home runs yesterday, and that was certainly an offensive explosion for that team yesterday against the Tigers. And they are swinging it better collectively since, you know, getting some of the young guys and the A.J. Ewings in the lineup and the like. But is there any other play to make there than the under?
0: No, actually, I kind of like the over. And you think about where these
1: really?
0: Matchups have been. Yeah, I could see. There's something about this particular series, Dave, where we get offense. And for whatever reason, when you see a little bit more of that team, you know, in the Mets, that, okay, you come off the offensive outburst that you've had here in, what, sure. the last 2 to 3 series, even just particularly against Detroit. You hang a 9 yesterday. You had a 10 in the series opener. You know, you've actually scored 10 runs, what, twice in the last 8 games? 9 or
1: Amazing.
0: More in 3 of the last 8. So it's starting to turn a little bit. The team average isn't going to look great, but you're getting contributions now a little bit more fluidly than what you had before. And I do think the game kind of elevates when you get a Yankee team that's limping in a little bit, but as you said, it kind of right for them to get right with your ace on the hill. So I'm not going to play it just yet, but if I were to lean, I would lean more towards the over. I think you could see, just want to kind of see if there's any percentages out there that would
1: sure.
0: kind of give me a little bit more of an indicator there. Well, now that I kind of look at it, I take that back. I think the under. All right. For whatever reason, the Yankees, when they're on the road. Okay. This is a little bit more. Last 10 games, 9-1 to the under, even as a road favorite. Okay. I stand corrected. Under would be the play for me tonight if you're going to play it at all.
1: In my group text, Meet the Mess, got a Lou Brown GIF sent yesterday. It says, they're coming around. Let's hope the Mets are really coming around here.
0: Starting to come together, Pepper. Starting to come together.
1: There it is. I don't know what this means. And, you know, Wes Reynolds on the network does a great job for college football knowing what all the awards are, you know, like the Oaken Bucket or whatever you might be playing for. With the Padres and the Mariners, the Vetter Cup. Is that the Eddie Vetter Cup? What in the world does that denote here for San Diego and Seattle?
0: Trying to make up, you know, something to sell some tickets. Eddie Vedder's a massive Cubs fan. So that is hysterical
1: right.
0: That they actually did that. Okay, let's look at, I think, a couple of things here. The Padres, and I was watching this yesterday. It took to the 9th inning to get an over. It was 7-0 for a while. And I thought I was going to lose my over 7.5 with 7 runs basically being scored by the end of the 3rd inning. Interesting scheduling spot here, Dave, because some of the trends, Seattle at home on Fridays has been an absolute juggernaut. I want to say 14-3 in their last 17 as a home favorite on Fridays. But the Padres, when they're coming off a game where they've allowed a boatload of runs, I believe in the last 2 years when they've allowed 7 runs or more, and they are the away team. They are 13-2 straight up. So you got some conflicting, you know, trends going together. I don't think I didn't think I would want to go on the Padres, but I'll take a shot with them here. Randy Vasquez has actually been a lot better than people might have realized. So I'm going to take a shot on the underdog here. I'll take +113 on the money line here that the Padres actually kind of bounce back a little bit. They've been dreadful offensively. But maybe they get to the youngster in Emerson Hancock later on in the Pacific Northwest. So I'll take a shot on the Padres +$1.13.
1: Citrus Series down there with Tampa Bay hosting the Marlins. And the Marlins can be frisky, although the Twins took them out pretty good here yesterday, that's for sure. What do we make of Tampa? Because I know people necessarily don't want to buy in yet on what they've seen from the Rays. Is it real or is it Fugazi?
0: For people just joining us, again, the Rays minus one at plus $1.32 was what I was looking at, and 8-1 covering the run line as a home favorite, 26-16 covering it, period. That is the best mark in the American League, third best in the Major League Baseball. So Rays minus one, plus $1.32. They will take the opener tonight, in my eyes, of the Citrus Series.
1: All right, so as long as the Mets beat the Yankees, sorry, Joe Freezer, our producer, then all is right in the world. Okay, when we come back, we have to get to our best bets here. And some of those I gave out. Look, I was looking to some low scores here in the PGA Championship. It is not happening again for a second day in a row. So there's like an invisible force field right now to get to four under par. Let's see if anybody can break that. Is there trouble lurking for world number one? We'll discuss that next right here on VSiN by the Books.
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9: 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I'm Nick Whalen. 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
11: 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I chatted with handicapper Brad Powers and asked him if Alabama is improved from last season.
12: Ty Simpson just went 13, but I think there's the possibility of having more upside at quarterback. Keelan Russell impressed in the spring game. I like what they have at wide receiver. I'm expecting a pretty good passing attack, but Alabama's going to go as far as up front on the offensive line in their running game because it was non-existent at the end of last year when they're getting drilled by Georgia in the SEC Championship game and dominated by Indiana in the Rose Bowl. But man, watching the spring game, I didn't come away, oh yeah, it's definitely going to be better this year, so that concerns me. Schedule isn't bad. Honestly, it would be a disappointment if they weren't 5-0 playing Georgia there on October the 10th. If the new quarterback plays clean and stays healthy, I could see over 8.5, but I will say this. They're a playoff team, they're just not a national title contending team, and that's not enough in Tuscaloosa.
11: Crimson Tide right now 25-1 to win the college football championship. You can hear the rest of that conversation and more on the College Football Betting Podcast. 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
1: 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Jensen, we've got a developing situation going on in round number two of the PGA Championship, and it's not good news for world number one. He's played three holes, started off in the back nine today, and he's bogeyed two of those first three holes. So not only is he not in a share of the lead anymore at 3 under par, he's drifting now T12 at 1 under par. So he's only two off the lead. And the betting numbers, boy, have they dropped. From $1.80 all the way to $2.80. I mean, Jensen, they will not, the books, they just will not give up that Scotty Scheffler dollar no matter what he does. But he's off to a really slow start in round number two.
0: Yeah, certainly is. J.J. Spawn, also a Colin Morikawa, I'm seeing now two over. He has just birdied back-to-back holes here on 13 and 14, starting on the back nine. Matty Fitz, a bogey to open his round, is one over. I'm hoping, and it's not looking good either here. Russell Henley is two over already. He has three bogeys in his first five holes on the back nine. Now just made a par on 15. I don't know about you. Do you think it gets to four for the cut line here? I mean, I'm going to need a miracle if that make the cut parlay with Henley involved is going to get across the line.
1: I do. I think if the scores stay the way they are, I would be surprised. I don't think there's any chance it stays at two. I think it certainly moves to three and potentially could move to four. The problem is, again, I don't have eyes on it right now as far as weather goes. But will the weather be dicey in the afternoon? Are the winds coming up? It's still cold. We know that. These guys, you know, it feels like everybody now lives in Orlando and plays golf in pristine conditions for the majority of the year. They just don't like it, Jensen. They don't adapt to it very well. I mean, if you saw Bryson DeChambeau before his first round yesterday, he looked like he was playing in a polar vortex with the jacket he had on. So, I mean, I think there's a mentality to this thing, too, that these guys are not ready for. I think you get ready for it when you get to a United States Open, and you're used to, it's still warm weather at a United States Open every June normally, but you're used to the tougher conditions. You're not used to those at a PGA Championship. And I get back to what Scotty Scheffler said after the round yesterday. Hey, they can make the winning score whatever they want. And I think he was alluding to some of the pin placements and how hard it was to make birdies. And he said, really, there's maybe one birdie hole out there out of 18. And they're referencing the one par five in the back nine. So when the mentality now changes from what everybody thought was going to be this just fire at pins and we're going to shoot 20 under and you got to go super low to win this thing, Jensen, here we are stuck in the mud at 3 under. There's a force field to even get to 4 under, let alone 10 under or 15 under. I wonder if guys like a Rory McIlroy that will begin today's round 4 over par, how they readjust the way they play this golf course. Kelly Bidwin's going to be coming on here next year in a numbers game with Dustin Swedelson today. I'm sure those guys will talk more about it once you see the way the course is playing. But I wonder, Jensen, when you're playing in colder elements, maybe at the beginning of a baseball season, your mentality has to change

0: has been one of the great stories in the American League. I know Mike Palm has a 25-1 future on them to win the American League Central. First time they've been over 500 since my playing days back in 2008. I really like the over 8 in that game. That's a series I'll have my eye on. Mention it here. Big night in Cleveland, Ohio, my man. The 2016 Cleveland Indians will be celebrated 10 years since they won the pennant, got to Game 7 of the World Series, ironically against those Chicago Cubs. They will be taking on the Cincinnati Reds. Dave, the battle for the Ohio Cup, it's not like a Star Wars saga, but it might as well be. It means more than it. No, I kid. It doesn't really matter. But it'll be a good series as Cleveland has been playing pretty well here. Cavs, man, tonight, I don't know if I was thinking about it. Should I just play the traditional Cleveland parlay? Guardians at minus $1.42 over Andrew Abbott and the Reds. Cavaliers to close it out against the Pistons. That's plus $1.67 on the money line here to get home. Am I live with a Cleveland sweep tonight?
1: Well, I do like the Cavs. I liked them a lot, obviously, in Game 5, and that got home. But it was dicey. I'd written that off as a loser, and then the miracle comeback at the end. So I never feel, as you mentioned earlier, do we ever feel like we can trust this team? I don't know, but I am optimistically looking at this game tonight, figuring that they should be able to wrap this up. Look, could they go back to Detroit and win a Game 7? They absolutely could, right? I think that if we're just looking objectively, it feels like Cleveland's a better team than Detroit, but that doesn't mean a whole lot when you get it tight, and I need James Harden to play like he did in Game 5. Can he do it again in the Game 6? We need Donovan Mitchell to have four quarters, not just maybe halves that are spectacular halves at points. It almost feels like if you got consistent play from this team, they should be able to dominate Detroit. And I do feel for Cade Cunningham, because I do feel like it's kind of one against three or four on the other side of the Cavaliers when it comes to firepower here. And can anybody really step up and help Cade Cunningham? So, and at some point, Jensen, too, I wonder if he just wears down mentally. Man, I got to put 35, 40 in to have a realistic shot for us to win on a night-in, night-out basis. That gets tougher to do as you get deeper in the postseason. So I just wonder if they've kind of reached their expiration date here, and I think it might be tonight here at Rocket Arena. And again, if this is where it ends for Detroit, I think you could realistically say pretty impressive season for Detroit. I know people don't want to hear that in Detroit tonight and say, oh, there's no moral victories here. But, man, I think the blueprint's out. You got to get some help for Cade for next year. I just don't know that it's good enough this year to get by Cleveland and or potentially the Knicks if they were to even get out of this round into an Eastern Conference final. It kind of feels like the writing's on the wall there. In hockey, is it over for Buffalo? Because I don't know that it is. And they've drifted to 10-1 right now to win the Eastern Conference. And again, not only would you have to come back and win the next two here, but then somehow you have to figure out a way to beat Carolina in a best of seven. I know you lean towards Leah, but don't. Tomorrow night in Game 6, do you think it ends tomorrow night north of the border?
0: Yeah, I like the over 6 in this matchup, played at $1.30. And again, the scoring returned big time yesterday. A rocking chair winner on the over 5.5, getting all five of those first period goals in the first 10.5 minutes. So yeah, I think this is it. I love the momentum from where Montreal is. Four unanswered there, going away to put a stamp not only on that Game 5 win. I just don't know how you recover if you're the Sabres here. It was really a knockout blow in my eyes. I think Montreal gets it done tomorrow night. Only playing that one is over 6 at the moment. So like we're there, they're definitely trending. And boy, if that's the case, what an Eastern Conference Finals we're going to have with them in Carolina.
1: And very quickly out west, now that VGK gets by, we see the series price very ballooned here to the way of Colorado. I think you and I at first blush look at that and feel like it's too high. And again, not saying that VGK is going to win the series, but it just feels like at this price point, Jensen, would that be dog or pass for you?
0: I'm going to wait and see. We get a lot of time until Wednesday next week. Kind of wait and see how things transpire here and also just some of where the money might go. I would love to see this market on Monday or Tuesday, see if anything has changed. But again, I think all the pressure's on Colorado here. I think VGK is on house money.
1: I had a great conversation with Lou Finocchiaro. Please like, subscribe to the VSiN by the Books podcast. You can listen on your time as well. I do concur with Lou.

0: the main event here. I'm going to be playing Arnold Allen right here at Circa behind me in about 53 seconds when the show's ending at minus $1.20. That's the best price point that I've seen out there in the main event coming up tomorrow night. And again, check out the First Strike conversation with me and Rob Moreno this week. And I do kind of look at Daniel Santos too as well. And I know Lou likes that side here, $1.66 against the Korean Superboy. It's just been a lot of time outside that octagon against a very ferocious combatant here in Daniel Santos. So as much as I like to root for Duho Choi, I think it might be the way of Santos here in the co-main and the main, looking to the faves there. Again, thanks to everybody here. Another great week of VSiN by the books. If you want more VSiN, and of course you do, you've been watching on FanDuel Sports Network, go to VSiN.com and the VSiN Watch app. We've got Dustin Sweetelson in next with Kelly Bidwin on a numbers game.
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8: Hi, this is Zachary Cohen from the Hardwood Handicappers podcast, where I analyze the NBA playoff matchups and the upcoming NBA draft. The Wizards are number one right now. Number one pick is favored to be AJ Devonta from BYU. The first thing I thought when I saw it come out Wizards Jazz is that there's potential for a trade between Washington and Utah. I don't know what people know about like the situation with Devonta in Utah, but he played his senior year at high school in Utah, stayed in state to go to BYU for college, and there are rumors, not even rumors, it's all but confirmed at this point, that Ryan Smith, the owner of the Utah Jazz, is a massive donor for BYU. 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AJ Devonta is currently the favorite to be drafted first overall, but is he the best fit for Washington? 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
10: 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You're not going to want to miss it as the Cavs will close it out. 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It's Money Moves, 11-1 Pacific, 2-4 Eastern, only on VSiN, the Sports Betting Network.
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4: May the 15th be with you. That's right, back at it again. I'm Dustin Sweetelson. He's Kelly Bidlin. You're locked into a numbers game. It's VSiN, the Sports Betting Network. We got you covered for the next 3 hours. Don't go anywhere, people. We got a lot to get to, including two game sixes on the wood tonight. We'll break that down, plus recap what went down last night, including VGK heading to the Western Conference Finals. The NFL schedule, it's officially out. Kelly and I have some interesting tidbits, some overs, some unders that make sense based on what we've seen through some of the trends that have come out since the schedules have been released. The PGA Championship currently going on, where I found out right before the show, Kelly Bidlin has a very interesting wager. He is currently sweating, and unfortunately, it may not be going well. Bottom of this hour, we got soccer with Paul Carr. He'll break down everything going on in the Premier League and the FA Cup. We've also got Chris Felica, the Bears, with us to break down the Preakness. It's a bit different this year. Not normally the names we're used to seeing, but I'm sure Felica's got some winners along the way. We'll go NBA with Jonathan Von Tobel via Money Moves. I still think technically the senior NBA analyst here on VSiN.
5: Ooh, good question. Yeah, I don't think he lost the title at any point.
4: But I think he would claim he never gave himself the title.
5: But you can't give yourself a title.
4: You can. It's not a nickname. You can't give. Although I've told everyone to call me Swede forever, and Patrick Maher fought about that with me the first time I ever met him. And then Jonathan Davis, VSiN hockey analyst, in our final hour of the show. But that's Kelly Bidlin. I'm Dustin Sweetelson. Let's talk, Kelly, a little golf, because I am not the biggest golf guy in the world. However, I've gotten into it a bit this year. And I was the antenna went off last night when I was looking at the leaderboard going, hold on, Scotty Scheffler's leading after one, which is weird. And I found out that indeed was weird. So as the co-leader heading into this morning, it was the first time in his career after round one he was leading a major at 67 overall. And I came in with all these questions ready for you. Can he front run? Because I think of like Steve Prefontaine, the long distance runner, mm-hmm. who passed away before he could win his gold medal. But he liked to front run. He liked to get out in front and make everyone chase him. But it feels like watching golf for a while is that Scottie Scheffler likes to kind of hang back early and then make his move and pounce as the event goes on throughout the weekend. And as someone who bet Scottie this week at the PGA, were you concerned coming into today that he was leading and the style of the fight was going to be a little bit different for the world number one player?
5: No, not at all. I think it's a great question because you're absolutely right that his major first round success doesn't really match what else he's done in his career. This was a big storyline with him early in the season, too, that he was getting off to these slow starts and just didn't have enough to finally come back in the end, or was having to come back so much. I did a podcast during the off season, the golf off season, with Byron Lindicue, and we kind of went through a bunch of like scoring stats from 2025. He was still the best first round scorer last season overall. So it's very much a majors thing for him, but not a PGA Tour thing for him.
4: Well, today he is plus two through three.
5: Yeah,
4: he is no longer your leader. He's tied for 12, not to rub salt in that wound. But right now, we've got a few guys atop the leaderboard. Alex Smalley, who I don't know who that is. Pat Geyer there as well, tied for one. Steven Yeager, Minwoo Lee, and I don't know how to say that other name, the Japanese guy. But that's the top of the leaderboard.
5: Ryo Hisatsune.
4: Yeah, well done. And then you've got Patrick Reed and some other names right on their heels as they get going early on. Your thoughts on the course through the first day?
5: Oh, gosh, it's playing brutal. Weather's come into play a little bit. We saw that yesterday, rain early. Even when you think weather's going to help you out, we thought they were going to get rain early. That would slow down some of the greens. Now, greens still played very fast yesterday. You probably saw some highlights from Bryson DeChambeau just tapping a ball off the green, and it went about 50 yards off the other side of it. So greens were very fast yesterday, which surprised me with the rain they got early. Then you had wind kick up a little bit in the afternoon. That caused its own problems, and the scoring so far today has been just as brutal. By my last count, there are three guys out on the golf course that are two under or better for their rounds. There is a lot of plus numbers out there next to

0: next to golfers.
1: Now, Bryson DeChambeau, you mentioned his name. He did not speak with the media after his first round yesterday.
0: Shocking.
1: Where are you at with guys like that? That in the midst of this thing, when they're competing and it's a couple day long event, and they're not willing to talk to the media when things aren't going their way, but when things are going their way, they're happy to be sunshines and rainbows?
0: Yeah, it's you know what? This is where golf, tennis, some of these other individual sports
1: yes.
0: are different from league-operated
1: right.
0: sports, right? With team sports where there are leagues, there are unions, there are mandated media times that you have to do, injury reporting, right? We don't get any of that in golf. So some of these guys, yeah, they can say, screw it, I'm not doing this.
1: That's a good point, because also when you're answering questions at your locker room when you play in the NFL or the NBA, you're also answering to make a statement to let your teammates know that you're taking ownership of a mistake mm-hmm. or something you did wrong. Or you're giving credit to someone else on your team. Individual sports are selfish. No offense to anyone
0: right,
1: who played them.
0: Yeah.
1: People hate when I say this. This is probably the most interaction I get on Twitter with people slamming me. And believe me, there's plenty of reasons to slam me. But golf and tennis were the sports growing up, at least. That's what people played who didn't make the baseball team or the basketball team or didn't play on the football team.
0: Yeah.
1: Like, those were the sports that you fell back into. And I think there's a level like that teamwork aspect that makes a lot of sense, where you're just answering for yourself, so you can sit there and go, you know what, I'm not going to talk to the media. Scottie Scheffler, though, leader after round one, he talked to the media. Here's what he had to say yesterday.
2: Yeah, I mean, definitely the best start I've gotten off to this year, maybe besides American Express, maybe. But yeah, I felt like, especially going into the weekend, when you look at like the Masters and Hilton Head and Cadillac, finishing second was probably not all that bad from where I was starting the weekend. And so, yeah, definitely nice to get off to a better start this week.
1: All right. Well, Scottie Scheffler, as we mentioned, things not going well today. He's plus two through three. However, still your favorite in the betting market. Plus 410 to be your outright winner. Minus $1.24 top five. Minus 260 top 10. You're already pot committed, Kelly Bidlin. Would you go back for seconds? Would you do a little double dip with that number at over 4-1?
0: Man, it is probably not, because if I didn't, look, I have bet already, right? I'm not gonna go double dip personally. I think if you didn't have any bets though on this tournament and you're looking to make one right now, I'd probably still give it a little bit of time here this morning, see how this course is playing. That number out to over 4-1, I have a feeling. I haven't seen where Scotty's lined up right now, but I have a feeling another bogey might be coming his way in the or on the cards here.
1: Now, if he doesn't play well, hasn't he had enough of a track record where, for instance, the Masters this year,
0: mm-hmm.
1: where even if it looks like he's out of it, he can still make a surge because he can pick up so many strokes throughout the next few days of the tournament here? At minus 260, I kind of want to pair that with something in a parlay and see if I can shorten something else up in another market to be a top 10.
0: Top 10, yeah.
1: Minus 260. You can go top 5, minus 124. But is there a world where Scottie can't at least fight and claw his way back when the course is so brutal to begin with, as there's like attrition with some of these other guys that just don't have his medal? I kind of want to pair that with something. The question is, what do I pair that with? At Dustin Sweetelson, at Kelly Bidlin, at VSiN Live, how can we build out this little two-team parlay?
0: So I just wanted to pull up this stat for you. I had heading into the tournament. Over the last 17 majors, 17 of them, Dustin Sweetelson, he won four times. He's finished in the top 10, 13 of those times.
1: That's what I'm saying.
0: 13 of 17. It's not a bad clip there. So, yeah, I think that's a pretty good look for sure. I think some other guys that I would consider, if I didn't have any bets on the tournament right now, brought this up yesterday over at VSiN.com. All of us are doing long shots, and Matt Humans as well, right in after each round of the PGA Championship. Brooks Koepka, there's some throwback names here that I think could be interesting bets right now. Brooks Koepka, he was second in tee to green yesterday scoring, and then he gave back over two strokes on his round with the putter. The putter is where we usually see the most movement throughout a tournament, Dustin, where they will catch hot, it will get cold for a round, go away, come back. So usually you like to play the regression game when it comes to putting. He stands out, and then John Rahm does as well. He was another guy third in tee to green yesterday in the entire field and gave back over a stroke on the putting surface. So those are two names that I think there's probably a lot of fans of out there that I actually would consider looks at maybe a live top 10. Problem is, when you're talking live outrights right now, when there's someone like Scottie Scheffler in the way, it makes it way more difficult for me to go recommend an outright bet right now. I would look more for the live placements.
1: That's Kelly Bidlin. I'm Dustin Sweetelson. It's a numbers game. VSiN, the sports betting network. We did have some news in hockey last night. As for starters, the Golden Knights are back in the Western Conference Final. 5-1, they advance past a young, up-and-coming Anaheim Ducks team. Final score there, they win the series 4-2. Montreal took a lead 3-2, winning at Buffalo 6-3 last night. Tons of scoring in the postseason here in hockey. But also, home ice is pretty much irrelevant.
0: Yeah.
1: This used to be such a huge part of the handicap. If you were going to bet hockey night in and night out, you had to factor in that these environments were going to be crazy. The crowds are going to be fired up, and it was just difficult to win on the road. Montreal in their own building at the Bell Center has lost a few games during this playoff run, and now they win on the road at Buffalo. As maybe Buffalo, a team that got hot post-New Year, so starting in January, maybe that luck is starting to run out, and the nation of Canada, one last team they're rooting for to potentially bring the cup back that side of the border.
0: It's amazing that we are, you know, getting the Stanley Cup playoffs. There's just some of these teams that are around every year now. It feels like Colorado, Carolina, right? Like they're around every single year. These are like two franchises I want to root for, like to advance. You know what I mean? Right? It's so fun with the Canada angle, and then Buffalo's just a great sports town. Buffalo's clearly has some goaltending issues, huh? They can't figure out where to go, and then they just gave up 6 goals last night. That's a problem.
1: Yeah, they have a couple guys to choose from. Unfortunately, it's not going well for whoever they put.
0: Yeah, this is like if you have two quarterbacks, you don't have a quarterback situation.
1: Yeah, exactly.
0: Feels like that.
1: I would also say that if we do get what the betting market believes we're going to get, which is Carolina versus Colorado in the Stanley Cup final, it might be an all-timer. Like, those are clearly the two best teams in each conference, so if we get that, now VGK will have something to say with that. Maybe Montreal has something to say about that. We'll do more on that later on in the program with Jonathan Davis from VSiN.com. But as I mentioned at the start, we got two game sixes on the wood tonight. Which one is more likely to go 7 in the series? Kelly will break it down on the other side of a numbers game.
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1: Back at it on a numbers game. Dustin Sweetelson alongside Kelly Bidlin. We got you covered here. We got to update that video, by the way. You're not even the same person. That is crazy. For those of you watching at VSiN.com, yeah. The VSiN Watch app, YouTube TV, you can also listen. Sirius XM channel 158. We appreciate you doing so, however you may be tuning in. But definitely we need to update that. Good God, man.
0: Yeah, it would be nice if we did it.
1: I mean, we could fit two of you in that jacket right now.
0: Probably.
1: That's impressive stuff, my friend. Oh, I love seeing. By the way, my friend Kelly Bidlin did bring me an energy drink today after I made fun of him.
0: I got you the cherry twist, man.
1: An Aloha cherry twist.
0: Alani.
1: Alani,
0: no, it's hard to read, right? Oh, yeah. Why would you put it in a font that is hard to read?
1: That sounds like an adult film star's first name, Alani. Alani, and then you can insert like a fruit after that. Alani Cherry. I just created an adult film star.
0: Cherry Twist.
1: Should I do a live taste test on the air, and then we can see if they'll sponsor us?
0: Oh, God, I should have shook it up before.
1: The goal of my life is to just get free stuff. I know we're not, it's payola, it's illegal, we're not allowed to actually ask for free stuff.
0: Right, yeah.
1: But if they sponsor the show and spend money with VSiN,
0: correct.
1: Then...
0: Yeah.
1: You
0: could just talk constantly about how tasty it is, delicious, you know, and then maybe it catches someone's ear.
1: Well, then you just got to do it for other products, too. Like anything you want in life to spot. Like I think about if I was a NASCAR driver and if there was one appropriate company that could sponsor me, what would be the best lead sponsor for me as a human being? I always wonder what that would be.
0: You don't know?
1: It's probably like Buffalo Wild Wings or DXL, the big and tall store.
0: We don't have a whiskey sponsorship right now, right?
1: I don't believe we do.
0: I don't think we do, so I can say this. Like Crown Royal would be my obvious one.
1: You're just a Crown
0: guy? Oh, I'm a Crown guy. Yeah, big time. So that was like, if I, NASCAR, paint that whole car purple, throw on the logo.
1: You a mix the Crown with anything or you drink it straight?
0: Oh, no, that's my mixed drink. Yeah. It'd be Crown Diet Coke. That's my mixed drink. Go-to mixed drink.
1: Diet Coke or Coke Zero?
0: So otherwise, I'm going Scotch.
1: This is a big fight.
0: Diet Coke. But, but there's a reason why here, because Crown is already a sweeter whiskey, and you can't mix it with regular Coke or Coke Zero because it's a little bit sweeter than Diet Coke.
1: So this is a fight I have with my father every time we go out to eat. This is the safest bet in the world. We will go out to eat. He will ask a waiter or waitress, do you have Coke Zero? And they will say no.
0: Right, yeah.
1: But he will ask every single restaurant we go out to, do you have Coke Zero?
0: Yes.
1: And here's what I would argue. As much as it drives me nuts, he's right, they're wrong. They should have Coke Zero. Coke Zero is superior to Diet Coke.
0: So just straight mixer, take out the whiskey.
1: Yes.
0: I agree. But the problem is that Diet Coke has just become like a part of the culture. Like that was my mother is addicted to Diet Coke. She has five a day.
1: It's not part of the culture. We're addicted to it and we're fiends and we crave that taste and the feeling it gives us. And for some reason, even though Coke Zero, the ingredients are probably identical outside of a couple tweaks,
0: right.
1: We don't believe it gives us the same feeling as a Diet
0: Coke.
1: Yeah.
0: You could not convince my mother to change over to Coke Zero. She drinks multiple Diet Cokes.
1: But I want to be clear. If you replaced Coke Zero with the word meth, this is essentially Breaking Bad, right? He creates the perfect meth, and it's just a little bit different tweak scientifically from regular meth. That's all Coke is.
0: I didn't know Coke Zero was that good.
1: It is. It is that good. Is that necessary? Also, a Game 7 is that good. Can we get a Game 7? If I forced you right now, you got the East, the West. We got two teams waiting with Oklahoma City and the Knicks who would love to see both these series go 7.
0: Mm-hmm.
1: Do you think both can? Do you think one can? Which is most likely to go 7?
0: Ooh, I don't think either does. I think Minnesota-San Antonio is more likely.
1: Oh, you think 7. Detroit is done?
0: I think Detroit's done.
1: All right, well, let's start with Detroit and Cleveland then.
0: I think Detroit's done.
1: As that is the early game, and I got to tell you, it was one of the most disappointing games I've ever watched in my life the other night. The Pistons and Cavaliers, they go to overtime. as Detroit blows a 9-point lead, and I don't want to hear about refs. I know it's really like the in vogue thing to do is complain about referees and calls and no calls, who's getting a different whistle, who goes to the free throw line more. To me, when I look at the disparity in free throws in this series, and I understand it is definitely sided in one way more towards Cleveland getting to the charity stripe. To me, that says Detroit has to change the way they play. You understand what they're calling, what they're not calling. Now you have to make adjustments based on what they're doing. They're not going to adjust for what you do. And Detroit, with the season on the line, on the road, this feels like a daunting task. Number right now is 4, Kelly. I'm seeing a 3.5 still out there at FanDuel, at Hard Rock, but 4, 4.5, depending on where you shop. Total at 210.5. Coming off last game, do you believe that it was just such a meltdown by the Pistons they don't recover?
0: I mean, look, I don't want to give either one of these teams credit because this is really just, especially that last game, it was who wants to lose this game more, right? This was not about the Cavs going out and winning a game. This was Detroit blowing the game, and yes, maybe the refs getting in the way. That was a foul. That was a foul. I'm more okay with it than I think most people on mass media that I've heard of, like, being okay with them letting it play out, but...
1: Yeah, I don't really have an issue with it. If you're going to complain about that, don't blow a 9-point lead. I mean, it's really,
9: also
1: really
9: that.
1: Simple.
9: Yeah,
1: like, don't
9: that.
1: Act like you didn't play a role in losing the game. Like, you played a bigger role than that one individual call. You had so many instances to make something happen offensively, and you just never did. Let's go on the negative first with Detroit. Where are we at with Jalen Duren? Like, why is Paul Reed not playing more in the first half?
0: Dude.
1: Why is Jalen Duren on the floor at all? If you look, the numbers have been adjusted for his player props. His PRA was sitting around 27, 26.5 most of the series. We're down to 20.5. So the betting market doesn't believe that Jalen Duren is going to see the usual minutes that he normally gets here, and it probably will be more Paul Reed. I think that's the correct move.
0: So do I. But, like, J.B. Bickerstaff has had confusing-ass answers about this when he's been asked about it. He keeps talking about turning to Paul Reed as the guy to, like, bring them back in games. And it's like, well, if he's the guy that's that productive for you, you shouldn't only be using him when you're down. And what did he play? What did he play every minute of the fourth quarter of the last game? And that was the only minutes that he played? Like, I think that Duren adjustment is right. I think he is on a... I mean, look, they're going to have to play him just because of depth, but he's going to be on a very short leash tonight. Cannot go down with this guy having the series he is. 9.4 points per game, 6.6 rebounds, 46% from the field. He hadn't scored more than 11 points in a single game.
1: Pistons were plus 14 in 28 minutes with Duren off the court the other night, and now they were minus 16 in 25 minutes with him on the floor.
0: Yeah.
1: He went from averaging 19.5 points per game in the regular season to 10.1 in the playoffs. The only all-star in NBA history with a larger fall-off in the playoffs, Wilt Chamberlain in 1962. His fall-off was from 50.4 to 35 points per game in the playoffs. A bit different than Duren. And Duren's a big reason why they're here. The reason why this team took such another step in their development was he became an all-NBA caliber player. The defense was there. The rebounding was there. But all of a sudden, there was some offense to his game. And because of that, it's put so much more pressure on Cade Cunningham, who seems to embrace the role, who is a great leader, who doesn't make excuses. Here's what Cunningham said when he assessed their situation following the loss in Game 5.
10: Tough loss. Obviously, we wanted to protect our home court. We failed to do that. You know, being up 3-2 is an advantage for them. It's first of 4 wins, though. We know that. We've had our back against the wall before. And at the end of the day, I mean, if we can't win a game on the road, how far are we really going to get in the playoffs? How far are we going to get in this league? So, got to go win a game on the road. That's what we're going to go do.
1: All right, his point prop tonight, Cade Cunningham set at 27.5. He is the centerpiece of this entire offense. If he doesn't score, you can't trust anyone else in this lineup to do anything. I'm over at VSiN.com/NBA props or Opta AI player prop projection. It is the biggest edge to the under at minus 22.9%. They have him projected for 25.11. I'm going to disagree with the Opta AI here. There's no world where Cade Cunningham goes out with a whimper and doesn't at least drop 30 tonight, right?
0: I bet it. I'm with you. I don't know if you bet this. I bet the over already, too. I'm on the Cavs side. Like, you talked about the free throws. This is roster. It's roster construction. We wondered all regular season.
1: Who do you trust?
0: Was this Pistons team, with the lack of shooting, with the lack of a secondary offensive threat, how far would they be able to go? I think all those problems that in that last game really got highlighted. The Cavaliers continued to turn the ball over in the first half. Detroit turned those turnovers into points. That's what they do. Great defense, get out in transition and score points. The half-court offense is a mess. And Cade Cunningham at this point knows, or should know, there's nobody to turn to. If Duncan Robinson's not playing tonight, he is questionable again, as is Kevin Huerter, as is Caris LeVert for Detroit. There are so little options for him to turn to. He had 27 shot attempts last game. This is one of those where I'm like, if you have shops where you can bet over field goal attempts or three-point attempts, I would rather do that than points. You don't have to worry about the shots going in. He's had 27 shot attempts, two games this series, multiple times over 20s against the Magic. I think you're going to see Cade Cunningham going down shooting tonight.
1: Yeah, I haven't bet it yet, but I'm certainly considering it there. Dean Wade's done a pretty good job defending him, but I think this is a spot where Detroit comes in knowing that he's going to be on Cade Cunningham. They look for switches and opportunities for Cade to score. I'm on Tobias over 17.5 points. I know it's gone back the other way where he's been an under guy. This is a veteran. This is an experienced guy. Season's on the line. I do think he comes through because they need him to help set the tone and just kind of calm the nerves.
0: Well, he's the other guy who's going to get shots. He's going to get shots.
1: True. 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We'll hit the pitch, not baseball, soccer on the other side of a numbers game.
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1: Alongside Kelly Bidlin, I'm Dustin Sweetelson. This is a numbers game, VSiN, the Sports Betting Network. Thanks for making us a part of your day. However you may be tuning in, Sirius XM Channel 158, YouTube TV, the VSiN Watch app, and radio affiliates across the United States of God Bless America. A lot to get to today. We still have to hit the other Game 6 on the wood with the Wolves and the Spurs, the one that Kelly and I agree is more likely to push us to a Game 7. We get tweets. I'm getting hammered for my take, and we'll ask our next guest about my take. So I made the case, and this is something I firmly believe. You're never going to convince me otherwise. I want to be very clear about that. So at Dustin Sweetelson, you can tweet me all day long. I said golf and tennis are the sports that the kids played growing up who couldn't make the real sports team. So if you couldn't make the basketball team, the baseball team, you played tennis, you played golf, that was the deal. At Scrabble Stars, not happy. Oh, golf great. And tennis are sports you fall into if you can't play football or baseball. Well, it's not the dumbest take I've ever heard, but it's certainly top five. I'm sure literally everyone has told you why that's patently ridiculous, so refer to them. Which, by the way, if you're going to disagree with someone, that is the most polite
0: way.
1: I like the wording.
0: Not the dumbest thing, but
1: he's
0: top
1: like,
0: five.
1: I think you're a moron, but I'm going to respectfully call you a moron. And that's okay. I've been called much worse. I call myself a lot worse when I look in the mirror every single morning. Don't worry.
0: I'll back you up, man. It is.
1: No,
0: I'll
1: never die. I'll never get off this one.
0: It's either you came from one of those families and, like, you grew up in a country club.
1: Yeah,
0: probably.
1: That's it.
0: Like, tennis or golf.
1: Yes.
0: Or, yeah. Like, yeah. I remember in high school, there was a lot of kids on the tennis team that were not cutting it out for other sports.
1: Also, kids who got cut from the soccer team wind up playing golf and tennis, and more on soccer now with our next guest. He is Paul Carr. True Media Sports Expected Value Podcast is his show, at Paul Carr on X, and he joins us now to talk a little soccer on the pitch. Paul, do you think what I'm saying is correct, incorrect, or borderline offensive?
21: I'm going to go with incorrect. So here's my story. So I grew up typical American kid, played almost everything, but swimming was my biggest sport.
1: Oh.
21: We had T-shirts that said, if swimming were easy, it would be called football.
1: Okay, there is some truth.
21: So there you
1: to
21: go.
1: That. There is some there are levels of truth. But at least with swimming, there are events where there's a team aspect to it, right?
21: There's relays, yeah.
1: Yeah. So and also, you guys are psychos. You're in there at like 4:30 in the morning swimming.
21: Yeah. That's correct.
1: You also during puberty have to shave your body hair, which is a very awkward phase because you're supposed to be embracing the changes and then going against the changes. It's a lot.
21: Yep.
1: You got to wear the stupid little hats where you look like sperm out there. I totally understand. There's a lot going on if you're gonna do that. So I have questions as far as soccer is concerned, because I'm not really a soccer guy, and that's mostly because my body was not built to play that sport. I could play goalie, and that's about where it ended.
21: Understood. Me too.
1: So we've got the World Cup coming up, and I'm just curious, because it's not that far away. How does the World Cup down the road impact what's currently going on in all these leagues around the world?
21: Yeah, so a couple different things. I think for teams that are still fighting for trophies or not to be relegated, things like that, that really have a lot to play for, you're not going to see a whole lot different. Like, they're still going to roll the guys out there. Those guys are going to play hard. For teams that are eliminated, or they're middle of the table, they're not moving up or down, you'll see some guys get rested a little bit more, or you hear stories about, hey, when I was on the fringe of a World Cup roster, I was more hesitant to go hard into a tackle or something like that. So those mid-table teams without a lot to play for the last couple games, they might look a little bit different or play slightly different. At the hot top end and the bottom end, where there's still a lot on the line, probably not a whole lot of change.
0: All right, Paul, let's go to, man, we got a lot of leagues to hop around to. FA Cup final tomorrow from Wembley, right? Isn't this from Wembley every single year? Let's go. Where's Gil at when I drop something smart, you know? All right, from Wembley, we got Chelsea, Man City. I know this is not the Man City title that you and I are looking for. We'll jump ahead to that one. But right now it is Man City minus 140, draw 3-1, Chelsea plus 370. How are you playing this weekend?
21: I like that Man City win at minus 140. This is a regulation win, so you got to win in 90 minutes. This is not, you know, extra time penalties or anything like that, but they're just so much better than Chelsea. Chelsea has been a disaster. They've lost 6 out of 7 in the league, and while their underlying numbers aren't that bad, they're still not very good. And City has been not dominating, but they've won 8 out of 9 overall. They've scored multiple goals in 8 of those 9 games and only given up 5 in return. So they're rested. You know, they played Wednesday, but Erling Haaland didn't play. Jeremy Doku didn't play. Ryan Cherki only played 10 minutes, or Doku played half an hour, rather. So they're rested for this one. This is their best chance to win a trophy. They beat Chelsea 3-0 a month ago at Chelsea, and this one, like you said, is at Wembley. So it's really hard for me to see anything but a City win one way or the other here. So I played that at minus 140.
0: Okay, I like it. So about, what was it, 6 months ago, 7 months ago, you came on this fine program, gave out Man City plus 350 to win the Premier League. I tailed along with you. I pull up the futures right now over at DraftKings, and guess what? Man City is plus 350 to win the Premier League. Yeah. So we got the same number back there, Dustin.
1: I've lived this life in other sports.
0: Break it down for us, Paul. What are we seeing with Man City and Arsenal, the race the rest of the way here before we get to some of the matches you're betting this weekend?
21: Yeah, Arsenal, 2 games left for each. Arsenal's up by 2 points. They just have a much easier schedule. They play Burnley, who's already relegated. That game's at home. And then Arsenal's at Crystal Palace, which is one of those middle-of-the-pack teams with really nothing to play for. Man City has 2 games left. They're playing 6th-place Bournemouth and 5th-place Villa. Both those games, Bournemouth's still trying to stay in the European spots. Villa could be done. They might still need a point or something to stay in Champions League. It depends a little bit, obviously, what happens in the first game. So it's really just, the schedule is just much tougher for Man City, much easier for Arsenal. But Arsenal also, like, they don't have the ceiling that Man City has. They're probably not winning 3-0, 4-0, 5-0 like City could. So, you know, obviously, yeah, it's still plus 350, which is about right with 2 games left.
1: Paul Carr is our guest, True Media Sports. His podcast, Expected Value, at Paul Carr on X, talking a little soccer. Now let's go to the Premier League. Newcastle and West Ham. Newcastle +$1.15. West Ham +210. Draw is +275. Paul, what do you want to do in this matchup?
21: So just to set the stakes, West Ham is trying to avoid relegation. They're in 18th place, so right now they're going to be relegated, but they got a shot to get out. Newcastle's in 13th, more or less just playing out the string. So I like the draw here. I got this at plus 285. You might be able to find that price still out there because, look, Newcastle is much better. They're 13th, but they've been kind of underachieving all year. They really ought to be better than that. West Ham's been playing okay the last month or two, but as I think it's Dr. Bob always says here on the show, if you must win, you must not be very good. So, which it's true. I mean, they're in relegation battle for a reason. And so I think they're going to come into this and play hard and play well, but Newcastle's just better. So, you know, it's a little vibesy because that's where we are at this point in the season. But I really like the draw. Any draw close to plus 300 is like catnip to me. So I got this at 285 and I like that one.
0: Okay, I like it. And then you got one other bet in the Prem this weekend involving Arsenal.
21: Yeah, this jumped off the page to me. The under 3.5 is minus 110, which for an Arsenal game seems very generous. And I get it because Arsenal needs to win. They may need to win big. You know, goal difference is the first tiebreaker in the title race. But if Arsenal wins the last 2 games, goal difference doesn't matter at all. So I like under 3.5 at minus 110. No Arsenal Premier League game has had 4-plus goals since February. 8 have had 3 or fewer. Burnley's, you know, the worst team in the league and not good on attack. So it's hard to see them getting much. And it's really just hard to see Arsenal going out and just laying the wood to them and scoring 4 goals or something like that. So if they can hang 4, good for them. I'll tip my hat to Arsenal. but I don't think that's likely. So under 3.5, minus 110. This game is Monday, by the way.
0: Okay, good to know. Monday, Arsenal plays back in action. It's 2 weeks from tomorrow. I want to ask you about the Champions League final before we get out of here, though. PSG, Arsenal will face off then, Saturday, May 30th. Right now, PSG plus 125, Arsenal plus 210. The draw set at plus 235. Anything jumping out to you early as you look at that one?
21: Yeah, this is a really interesting one to handicap because it's the classic PSG has a great offense and Arsenal has a great defense. So, yeah, I think PSG is rightly favored. Again, they have the much higher ceiling. Like, if you're going through the options, if there's a blowout in this game, it's going to be, you know, PSG wins this one like 3-0 or 3-1 because they just get going and Arsenal can't do it. So my early lean would just be to take PSG to win on the three-way, you know, like you said, plus 125, I think. Mm-hmm. That's my early lean. I want to see, you know, got to get through the season, obviously make sure there aren't any injuries over the last couple of weeks as well. But I lean PSG just because the ceiling is higher than Arsenal's is.
1: He's Paul Carr. Check him out. True Media Sports. Expected Value is the name of the podcast, at Paul Carr on X. Really appreciate you stopping by, chatting for the first time. I've been watching you on the show for a long time, Paul. So I was really fired up, and now I'm going to have Kelly, through him, going to ask you about some World Cup plays once that pops up as well.
21: All right, it'll be great. Thanks, Dustin. Thanks, Kelly.
1: I'm trying to find that country that is like the sneaky one that just makes a run. I don't need them to win it. I just want to feel smart for like a couple of rounds of the World Cup.
0: Oh, man.
1: And then you guys were talking about relegation.
0: Paul had a good one for this, too.
1: Oh, did he?
0: Yeah.
1: A few years ago, it was Belgium. Everyone, like, Belgium was the sneaky team, and they ended up doing something. But you brought up relegation. I'm like, you know what? Relegation, is that not the most democratic thing in the world? Like, it's either you're good or you're not. Either you're good enough and you stay, or you're not and someone else takes your spot. Yeah, we don't have that in any of our sports in America.
0: Yeah, I know. I kind of wish. The NBA floated it. We heard that in reports this year. I would love it.
1: That would be fun. All right, you know what else is fun? The NFL. Schedule never stops. They own the calendar. I'll share with you a recent trend about where you're looking for Super Bowl champions in terms of when their bye week is. That's next on A Numbers Game.
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1: Dustin Sweetelson, Kelly Bidlin coming at you on a Friday morning. May the 15th be with you. Appreciate you making us part of your day. However you may be tuning in, SiriusXM Channel 158, YouTube TV, the Visa Watch app, and radio affiliates across the United States of God Bless America. We are in the midst of the PGA Championship, second round. How do I say this? Aronimink?
0: Aronimink. You're close, though.
1: Aronimink?
0: Yeah.
1: I had to golf club?
0: I got to slow myself down every time, too.
1: Newton Square, Pennsylvania. I feel like
0: Newtown.
1: Oh, is it really? It's Newtown?
0: Yeah.
1: What did I just call it? Newton?
0: Yeah, it's okay. We had this conversation. Me and Matt had this conversation the other day, too.
1: Who said it correctly the first time?
0: I don't even remember. We got called out immediately on Twitter, though.
1: Oh,
0: but then I finally heard on the broadcast yesterday, Newtown. So.
1: If you say someone's town name incorrectly, that is like a massive trigger.
0: Oh, yeah.
1: Massive.
0: And that's one of them. It could easily be Newton or Newtown.
1: So, fun fact. I got my start in media covering South Georgia high school football.
0: Yeah.
1: There is a town similar to Houston Street in New York City. Houston County in Georgia. They're pretty good, by the way, when I was down there. I was doing a high school football show, pretending I knew what I was talking about. And I said, yeah, Houston County with the win this month. And the phone lines lit up. You are an idiot. This is why we don't let Yankees talk high school football. It's Houston County, but got annihilated. Also, but that's how you find out. You don't know how many people are really tuning in until you say something incorrectly.
0: Mm-hmm.
1: For example, also in that same town, when I wasn't sure, because I did an early morning sports show on the weekends, I'd be like, it was in Valdosta, Georgia, market 258. There's only 269 markets. Do the math of how low down the total pole I was.
0: Hey, man, I love our starts. Are you kidding me? How fun was it covering high school football looking back now?
1: Dude, it was the best.
0: Exactly.
1: If I just could have gotten paid money to survive, right, it would have been awesome. I would do this thing where I'm like, I wonder how many people are listening, so I'd be bored. And I'd come back from break with, let's say, Metallica.
0: Mm-hmm.
1: And it'd be like Enter Sandman. And I'd be like, welcome back in, Dustin Sweetelson Show. God, I just love AC/DC. AC/DC on a Saturday morning gets you going. The awful line within 30 seconds of how do you not know that's Metallica? It was the greatest bit of all time.
0: It's one of my favorite things to do with Gil. I'd be like, my musical knowledge is nowhere near his, so he rips on me all the time. But then I like to throw curveballs like that at him, where he'll his head. He just looks at me his head's going to explode.
1: Are you a big music guy?
0: No, because
1: of our lives and our jobs.
0: Exactly.
1: When we're listening in the car, we're listening to sports,
0: podcasts, sports shows.
1: Yeah.
0: Yes, exactly.
1: But the Sphere is still in town. Have you thought about if there was one band came to the Sphere that you'd pay $2,000 for tickets? That's the key. It's got to be an absorbent amount, an insane amount of money where you're willing to just go $2,000. I want to see this band. You tweet us at Kelly Bidlin, at Dustin Sweetelson, at VSiN Live. You're coming to Vegas to the Sphere. You're willing to shell out as much money as you can on a concert. Who is the act you're looking to see?
0: Yeah, I don't know, because it's got to be I would I would pay that, or would pay more to see a great show performer, right? More so than like my favorite artist or band,
1: well,
0: right?
1: Yeah, you
0: want someone who's going to put on a good show. So it's kind of a different answer. I like.
1: Well, also the acoustics are incredible. So I went, full disclosure, I saw Backstreet Boys. I'm not ashamed to admit it. It was one of the best concerts of my life. You felt like you were moving.
0: Yeah. I've been to, I can't say it anymore. I've been to almost every act that they've put on, though.
1: Oh, have you really?
0: I did not go to Backstreet, though. We've gotten to a point where how many have they had now? Like eight or nine,
1: Have you seen, you saw the Eagles?
0: Saw the Eagles.
1: You saw them play their
0: one. Saw U2.
1: You saw the Eagles play their one song over and over again for 2 hours?
0: Yeah, pretty much. It was not.
1: No,
0: it's two songs.
1: Hotel California and Take It Easy. Are they Take It Easy?
0: No, I think so. I think you're right. I think you're right.
1: This is the bit right now. This is the bit.
0: There's also the TV producer mindset of like, where I saw U2 and I don't even like U2 that much. They were.

0: broadcast. Second time he's bogeyed three of his first four holes in a major. The last time was the 2024 PGA Championship. I actually said I'm shocked he's ever done it. That's pretty bad for Scotty. So, yeah, he's got a share of 27th place right now at even par. You have five guys that are left at the top at three under par. Alex Smalley out on the golf course right now. He is even through
1: his... Who is that?
0: He's a pretty good PGA Tour player, actually.
1: Who is Kareem Garcia?
0: He is an often bet fella on the Long Shots podcast. And I do have a top 20 play on him this week at 4-1, so I hope he hangs around.
2: My favorite, as someone on the outside looking into the golf world, is I notice when you or Matt or Wes get really into a certain golfer, that's how I know they're trending in the right direction. So I start thinking, like Matt Fitzpatrick was
0: right,
2: one.
0: Yep.
2: Maverick McNeely's been a guy in the past. There's a few other down the board where like, can I get a good number on this guy? And if you guys are on them like a few weeks prior, I'm like, all right, cool, I'm going to monitor that. I should note, though, we mentioned where Scotty is, tied for 27th. His odds have shortened up. He went from plus 410 to plus 375 to be the outright winner. He's now minus 330 to finish top 10.
0: I'm gonna go with we don't have it on yet, unfortunately, in the studio. And I'm gonna guess he has a birdie putt opportunity coming up. Those numbers bounce like that, right? It's like the NFL live lines when they're getting inside the red zone, right? That number is going to start to shorten up.
2: That makes sense. All right, speaking of the NFL, the schedules are finally out. The shtick is, thank God, over. I got to tell you, I don't enjoy it. Sometimes I just want my information. That's why you're tuned into VSiN. Sometimes you just want information. You want betting. So you're really offended by Kelly and I spending 3 minutes on bands earlier in this segment. I apologize to you. And by the
0: way, what are you talking about? The social videos, though?
2: Yeah, I'm a bit over. I just want to know what they are. You don't have to do this whole unveil. Everyone's like, this video was so creative. Okay. You wasted so much time.
0: Dude, so here's the problem. I walked in. I said this to Dustin as soon as I came in. I said, here's the problem for me is I would have had that exact same reaction a year ago. Like, I'm kind of over this. It's a bit by every team. But, like, they have gotten good. Some of these have gotten good.
2: They are good. I'm just kind of an old curmudgeon with some things where I don't care. I just want to know what the schedule is. I want to know it's usually when it impacts my betting.
0: Yeah.
2: Right? If it's non-betting related, I don't care if it's betting. And this is betting related. Because the bye week is crucial in figuring out how your team's going to navigate a really long NFL season. And unfortunately, there are some teams that are going to have that dreaded week 5 bye. I prefer my teams to have a later bye. And when I look at Super Bowl champions from the last few years, Kelly, last year Seattle, their bye week was 8. The year prior was Philly 5. Prior to that, Kansas City back-to-back years, week 10, week 8. The Rams in 21, their bye week was 11. Tampa Bay in 2020, bye week was 13. 2019, Kansas City 12. 2018, New England 11. So since 2018, only one team to win the Super Bowl had a bye week before week 8. That was Philadelphia 2 years ago. I'm looking at early byes this year.
0: Mm-hmm.
2: The Kansas City Chiefs, week 5. That is their bye. Week 6, the Bengals and Lions. Week 7, the Bills and Chargers. I'm a bit concerned that, you know, a couple of those may not be able to make the run we think, because this is a league of attrition and injury and depth matters. And if you can't figure out a way to be on the right side of health at the end of the year, you're going to be in trouble. And an early bye certainly makes things a lot harder. When you think about Kansas City week 5, you're essentially playing a whole season after.
0: Yeah,
2: that.
0: Yeah, I mean, it definitely makes things tougher. It's definitely not what you're ideally looking for when you're betting. I also know, like, does that keep you off of a bet, though, ever?
2: No, because it's Kansas City and it's Mahomes.
0: Right, yeah.
2: But it's just something to
0: It's something to follow, be aware of.
2: Because I bet a lot of futures, I'm probably less inclined to have two of these teams in my portfolio once the season begins. Now, the Rams, you're betting favorite at 8-1. The Seahawks are 9.5-1. Baltimore, 9.5-1. The Bills, 10-1. Kansas City's 15. The Eagles, 16. Chargers, who I mentioned, they're 16. So the Lions are also 18. And speaking of the Lions, they got a pretty good bounce as far as the schedule is concerned. At Lions' easiest through week 6 of anyone on the board. They have a pretty good run. And, oh, by the way, after week 4, they only play one outdoor game. And that's in Miami on January 3rd.
0: That's big.
2: Because you think about Jared Goff. You think about them being a dome team. Win totals, 10.5. Do you buy into the bounce back year from Detroit here?
0: I do. The problem is that I think that whole division's good. I think I'm higher on the Vikings than most people are. Like, I think they bounce back a little bit this year. I think Green Bay's kind of shown us over the past couple years exactly who they are. I think they are maybe limited ceiling, but you know exactly where the floor's at. I think Chicago's the one to watch out for. But I think

0: Chicago actually has the highest ceiling of these teams.
1: And by the way, the Cardinals, underdogs in all 17 games, projected double digits in 8 of them, and they're home dogs to the Jets and the Raiders. Yikes. We'll do more on the schedule a little bit later. We've got to hit the baseball card, including a team that I think is officially not making the postseason. That's next.
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1: Yeah, buddy, back at it on a numbers game. He is Kelly Bidlin. I'm Dustin Sweetelson. It appears we struck a nerve on the old social media, at Dustin Sweetelson, at Kelly Bidlin. By the way, we make it easier than everyone else on the network to find us on social media.
16: Yeah.
1: At VSIN Live for the network. We threw this out there last segment, wanted to see if it would hit. If you could pay just a crazy amount of money, is there one band you would come see at the Sphere that you're willing to shell it all out for? I got to tell you, some of the responses, a little disheartening. I think our audience is... I thought it skewed a little bit younger at times, but no. They want to see a lot of old people, like as marionettes being pulled around there in their aging years at the Sphere. I'll share some of those bands with you, but let us know, who would you go see over at the Sphere? Kelly's just shaking his head. He's looking at the replies.
16: We got Pink Floyd twice. There's like eight people that responded. We got Pink Floyd twice.
1: I would watch Pink Floyd if you queued the songs up with The Wizard of Oz, because I've never done that, and I've never done trippy drugs. But I would do it at the Sphere. I might have to go to the hospital at the end of it. But I think that's something that I would have to see in person. The Sphere.
16: I'll go to that show with you,
1: with
16: buddy.
1: Dark Side of the Moon queued up to The Wizard of Oz. Are you kidding me?
16: Here's the here's the wildest one from Spence. Unpopular opinion. He's already seen it. Fish. So if apparently Fish will never be topped for him.
1: Dude, fish stink. Fish.
16: There's also you're either a fish person or you're not.
1: You've just done too much ecstasy and like your brain can't process music properly. In fact, I think that describes our next guest. He is Chris the Bear Felica. You know him, Fox Sports, the Bear Bets podcast, at Chris Felica on X, and he joins us now on a numbers game. I'll pose the question to you, Bear. If you could just shell out the money to see one band that you could just lock in that opportunity, who would you come to the Sphere and see?
17: Well, did I miss Metallica already? Because I know that they were slated.
1: No. My fiance tried to get tickets. No. The earliest she got online was number 25,000th in line.
17: Oh, okay. So so you're saying there's a chance then?
16: It's quick. Yeah.
17: Pink Floyd's a good one. Now, if you're talking like peak Pink Floyd with Roger Waters and Gilmore and everything, like that would be fascinating. Because I saw it, to date myself now. I saw Pink Floyd in Miami like in 1993 or 92 on the Division Bell Tour. And with the light show that they have when there was a little bit of mist in the air, it was awesome. So like if we're talking like even like pre that, then Pink Floyd is a really good answer.
1: Yeah, growing up, I do remember like touring in our area. I don't know if they ever went national, but we had a Pink Floyd cover band called The Machine. I want to say that was in town a lot. Okay. I think they went in a bunch of Northeast places. They were supposed to be almost as good as the Pink Floyd. I'm with you. I would go see Pink Floyd. As much as I like to make fun of old people, I'm into Pink Floyd very much so. Now, let's talk a little Preakness, because I got to tell you, Chris, as someone who, like, on the outside, like, cares about horse racing but doesn't follow it as close as you guys who like to bet it every single day does, it was a little disheartening when I looked at the field and I went, hang on, there's no Baffert, there's no Bill Mott, there's no Todd Pletcher. And I know a lot of that is because they're doing this race at Laurel Park because we have all the construction going on. But 151st Preakness, a lack of names, how does that impact the card in your eyes?
17: The card overall is much weaker than it's normally been. And that's understandable. Like I said, a lot of the bigger name trainers, the bigger connections don't want to take their horses to a track that they normally don't run at. And I get it. Now, while the Preakness is going to be a little bit of a disappointment, what it is going to set up for is a really good Belmont at Saratoga in 3 weeks, when you're going to get Golden Tempo back, you're going to get Renegade back, you're going to get Emerging Market back, you're going to get Chief Wallaby back, you'll probably get the Brad Cox Further Ado as well. You'll get those runners back, and maybe a couple of new ones. Maybe the winner here will move on. So while this race might be a little bit of a downer a couple of weeks, the Belmont will be great, but it does offer as a handicapper, and I'm sure Mike Somich feels the same way. I haven't actually heard him yet this week. I'll have to go back and listen to some of the segments with him. Mm. It offers great value and great opportunity for horse players who may think there is some bullets, some flaws in the favorites here, which I think there do. Like O'Selly, who is one of the two horses, along with Incredible, that is running back in the Preakness after running in the Derby. Like, O'Selly, to me, has all of the makings of a horse. A one-run closer at Churchill just happened to take to the track that day, that found a seam in the lane and ran the best buyer speed figure of his life by a lot against him. Taj Mahal, the local horse, drew the rail He's a talented horse, 3-for-3. All the wins are at Laurel, so he probably will go off as the favorite. But some of the people who I follow in terms of following the works and training leading up to it said he seems to be lacking maturity. I think David Aragona was the one that used that quote for him. And on the rail, you're looking at a pace scenario, I think, with Krupa, Robusta, Chipancho, Napoleon Solo, maybe Coronadoro, and Pretty Boy Maya. I think the pace scenario is going to set up where you're going to get one of those mid-flight prices and maybe a couple of long shots very live. So you're looking at the short prices here. I think there are a lot of flaws with the most of them.
16: Okay, I like it. Yeah, 6 horses, 8-1 or shorter right now out there on the morning line. Numbers, Mike Somich did join this fine program yesterday, Chris, and we talked to him, and he said talking jumped out to him at 20-1. Are you kind of floating down into that range? You're kind of avoiding some of these favorites?
17: Oh, boy. Danny Gargan and Arad Ortiz are going to have me on board talking as well as Somich now, aren't we? There were 2 long shots that struck out to me, and talking was one of them. He's been pointed to this race since the Bluegrass. People are going to look at the form and see, beaten 12 lengths in that race. But you got to remember, Further Ado freaked and won by 11 lengths. His third start off the layoff for his third start of the year. He should really improve. He clearly needed the race at Tampa when he was beaten by the Puma. He was 4-1 against the Renegade and the Remsen last fall. He was the same price as Napoleon Solo, who won the Champagne as a 2-year-old. So clearly, this horse has a lot of ability and a lot of respect and is thought highly of. Like, I think this horse is going to fall into a stalking trip. Remember a couple of years ago at the Belmont, Danny Gargan won with Dornick. The name has slipped my mind for a little while at 18-1. So I think he's a live long shot. And I think if you're willing to take another stab at a price horse and a little bit of a leap of faith, maybe look at the number 11 horse, Corona de Oro. Like, in terms of 30-1 shots, I think he has some appeal to him. He's gotten much better since going from 2-3. The question for me is going to be, do you think he is a need-the-lead type, or can he kind of sit off the front-end pace like he did in the sprint races when he was younger? He's a beaten favorite in the Fairgrounds in a 6-furlong race to start the year, came off the pace there. Then the next 2 races, odds-on favorite next start, romped. And then he went to the front in the Lexington and then kind of just faded after setting the pace. And he was 7-2 in that race, so clearly they thought Dallas Stewart's colt had a chance there. I would think he's going to move forward. Usually the second start against winners is a race where you do take a step forward and run a better race. I'm hoping John Velasquez kind of just slides into the spot occupied by Napoleon Solo, the 10 horse who's going to go to the front. Maybe he sits in there and follows Iron Honor around all the way around. Dallas Stewart's a guy who has had 4 horses run second in Triple Crown races. All of them were at least 28-1. So, a meh field, I'm all for looking for a price. If you do like one of the shorter shots, I like Iron Honor, the best of all of the short prices. All the Chad Brown's horses that really are betting the Preakness have tended to run well. He won the Gotham last year as a 2-year-old. He was the beaten favorite, or I should say earlier this year, as a 3-year-old. He won the Gotham. Then he was the beaten favorite in the Wood, and he drew a brutal post in the Wood Memorial all the way outside. Taking blinkers off tells me that Chad Brown thinks Flavien Prat can get this horse to relax, expecting a speed duel. So if you're looking to fool around with a trifecta key or an exacta key box, maybe putting the number 9 horse, Iron Honor, in there, first and second in the exacto, first, second, third in the try, expecting him to hit the board and play around with a couple of long shots around him. Like I said, maybe the 5 Talking, maybe the 11 Corona de Oro, maybe the 1 Taj Mahal if he does run well, the 12 Incredible, the other horse coming in from the Derby who I think could run well. But yeah, I would be willing to take a stand here and try and occupy those exotics with a couple of price horses.
1: 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They're up there on the screen. 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So your favorite, though, your favorite anchor horses for this event, give it to us again real quickly.
17: Yeah, I would play, if you want to play a straight exact, a box, I would play 15911, which is Taj Mahal, Talking, Iron Honor, and Coronadoro. And then I would kind of play around that trifecta that I have with Iron Honor and the 12 horse, Incredible, in one of the spots with the 5 and the 11, the two price horses, Talking and Coronadoro, with all. You play 9-12 with 5-11 with all. That's 48. And then on the other side, you could play 5-11 with 1-9-12 with all. That would be 72. If you have some money and you're willing to spend that type of money, like I can assure you, if one of those tries hits, it's going to come back for a hell of a lot more than 48 or 72 bucks.
1: He is Chris the Bear Felica. 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Good luck with all the bets, and we will chat soon.
17: Thanks, Justin. See you guys. Have a great weekend.
1: Awesome stuff. Thanks, Chris. From Chris Felica, a legend in the game. 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The name says it all. A headline that terrifies the bosses when I'm in studio, but it is breaking news. A Major League Baseball pitcher involved in cockfighting. That's next on A Numbers Game.

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10: Blank. A doodle-doo. Don't answer that one. Welcome back into a numbers game. That's Kelly Bidlin. I'm Dustin Sweetelson. I teased it going out from the break, so we got to hit on it here real quickly. Because, look, I'm sure Bill A.D., Steve Cohen, they heard me say the word cockfighting, and they were like, oh, no. Oh, no, Dustin's doing what? It's daytime. We're letting this guy on during the day. No, it's a real thing. So there was a story that came out, I believe it was yesterday. It implicated, actually, a prominent jockey that's supposed to take place in the Preakness coming up. But it also implicated, apparently, a baseball player in an illegal cockfighting ring. This is per USA Today. Edwin Diaz linked to it. And the quote I'm seeing on social, quote, the cockfighting arena is like my home. Same Edwin, but for different version. But you know what I mean. That's concerning. Just when you think about like the animal cruelty groups that are going to come out, and they're going to be against this. We're not going to morally debate whether this is right or wrong. But Edwin Diaz with the Dodgers dealing with an injury. He's out right now, and things were not going well beforehand. I feel like this could impact his eligibility, at least for a portion of games this year.
11: This is kind of a bizarre story. I'm just reading through it right now, but this is, I mean, it should.
10: Well, do you know how big it has to get for people to start diving into it and looking into what's happening?
11: Well, yeah, but it sounds like he did, like where you read the quotes from. It really sounds like this was just a piece done in Puerto Rico that was more of a just
10: positive.
11: But yeah, positive profile.
10: This is what we do.
11: Because it is not illegal there.
10: Oh. So that's always dicey, because how do you judge someone based on your laws and standards when they're doing somewhere and it's perfectly legal.
11: And in that story,
10: for instance, no one judges me when I go to Amsterdam by myself. No, I'm just kidding. I've never been.
11: The story also quotes Diaz as saying, quote, "It's a pastime I've followed since I was a child. It's legal in Puerto Rico, thank God. Otherwise, I wouldn't be here."
10: Okay, but in the same... See, this is where I get dicey with the rules. Technically, Sammy Sosa could have went to the Dominican Republic and done steroids all off-season.
11: And then doing them in the United States.
10: And then played baseball in America in the regular season. And technically, he never did steroids in America, technically, if you want to word it that way.
11: Yeah. So I do not have a response to that. It's like you said, different laws, different countries.
10: It's a wild headline to see. I'm not trying to make light of it. I'm sure someone's like, the chickens' lives matter. I agree. No one cares more about chicken than me and Kelly together on this network, okay? No one eats more chicken.
11: Eat a lot of chicken.
10: Choking it, you know, all the usual stuff. All right, with that, let's move on. Sorry. It's too easy. You're just going to put it on a tee. I've been a good boy. Tried not to fall for this stuff.
11: It's Friday.
10: It is Friday. All right, I'm going to pull a Gil. What are we doing here?
11: Spurs.
10: Game six. All right, we talked about game six tonight. Pistons and Cavs we touched on earlier. You missed that conversation. Go check it out wherever you get your podcast. Now, I framed the conversation originally by asking Kelly, hey, which one of these series is more likely to go seven? We both agreed it's this one. Minnesota's at home for starters. And what's funny is this number's only gotten bigger. Yeah. We're at 5.5 right now. I'm actually shocked to see that. We opened 4.5. It was 4.5, 5 earlier. It's now up to 5.5. Total 218.5, up to 219 here at Circa. But everyone else, pretty much at 218 and a hook. Are you surprised the number's 5.5 with so much on the line for Minnesota here?
11: A little bit, not really. I'd be lying to you if I said I woke up this morning and looked at my odds screen, though. I wasn't a little surprised that it had jumped past 5. I laid the 4.5 with the Spurs on open, so I am on San Antonio. I mean, I answered your question. This is the one that's most likely to be to go to 7. Sure. I don't think we see either series go to 7. I think San Antonio closes this out tonight. My favorite tweet I think that I've seen through the NBA playoffs. The Spurs' 3 losses so far in this playoffs, Dustin. Wembanyama 5-for-17 in a game, okay. Then Wemby knocked himself out in a game, yep, okay. And then Wemby got ejected in a game.
10: Yep.
11: That's it, and they lost all 3 of those games by a combined 10 points. So the Spurs team is playing great. I think that last game really threw some problems at Minnesota. They took 48% of their shots at the rim. When you have Rudy Gobert out there, that cannot happen. And if the Spurs think they can attack you nonstop at the rim like that, and Keldon Johnson finally got going in a big part that way when he had really been we hadn't really seen him at all in the playoffs so far. That was big. I thought Ant didn't look the same as he did in Minnesota, where he had great games in Game 3, Game 4. I think where this is a series where Minnesota, with all due respect to their terrific game planning, hustle, try-hard mentality, you hit a point in a series when you're the less talented team where you've run out of answers. I think they've run out of answers. I think San Antonio closes this out.
10: Yeah, so San Antonio, you kind of alluded to this. They've outscored the Timberwolves by 67 total points in this series.
11: Mm-hmm.
10: But remember, there's still Game 4 where Wemby was ejected, where obviously that makes a big difference there. You have to question, this series is in a Game 6, but would it be over if Wembanyama doesn't get ejected from that game? It would have been
11: probably
10: over. So we wouldn't even be playing this game. But I do think there's a couple ways to attack this, at least from a player prop perspective, just because you're coming back home. One, you've got Naz Reid. Role players at home usually play better. He's coming off a down performance. I like Naz Reid over 22.5 on the PRA. Rebounds have been up for him in this series overall. He's gone over this in both home games this series, over in both games in the regular season, not including the third one, where he only played just 5 minutes against San Antonio. So I really like that. And home is a big factor here for Minnesota. They've lost just one game at home this postseason. It was Game 3 of this series. Mm-hmm. So they're very good at home. And you have to imagine with the season on the line, they're going to pull out all the stops, and that means a lot of Anthony Edwards. Similar to how you're on Cade over his points in the other game, I'm on Anthony Edwards over 26.5 points here. He's going to shoot much better at home. He's going to have to carry the team. And the one thing that you like about betting Anthony Edwards, it's kind of like with SGA. If they're not over their number in the first 3 quarters, you know in the fourth quarter, they're taking over. They're going to take all the shots, whether they fall, That's to be determined. But I know late in the game, with the season on the line, Anthony Edwards is going to be the go-to scorer. You're going to get volume at the end.
11: Yeah, I'm just trying to think of these four teams playing tonight, because you and I bet Donovan Mitchell the other night too. I don't know if there's a leading man on either of these on any of these four teams that I would be interested in betting an under on tonight. Like no. Wemby, Ant, Cade Cunningham, Donovan Mitchell, it would be all overs or nothing. I guess Donovan Mitchell would be the last one I'd consider, just because we actually saw a pulse out of James Harden last game.
10: Yeah, but it is an elimination game.
11: Yep.
10: And that usually means that James Harden goes back into his shell. So I do like Donovan Mitchell to go over his points in the other game, just because at home specifically, he is such a more dynamic player at home. And it's a pressure situation. And James Harden, I have nothing to prove this, but isn't the general vibe just a guy that takes his foot off the accelerator when he's in the positive? So he's in the positive,
11: sure,
10: where he has a little bit in the bank in terms of what he just did, where people go, oh, you know what, he's playing well in a big spot. So he's going to now let off the accelerator and go, you know what, I'm going to cruise here in game six.
11: Yeah, that could definitely happen. I mean, just it's I don't know what some of these numbers you'd have to set them at for me to go look at unders on any of those four guys tonight.
10: Okay, and then for role players, though, this is the key for Minnesota. If you believe Minnesota can cover this number, I think it comes down to two guys, Julius Randle and Jaden McDaniels. Julius Randle in this series is shooting 36.6% from the field, 15 points per game, 14.8. That's not going to get it done. Jaden McDaniels, who talked all that smack to Denver,
11: yep,
10: apparently all he had was energy for the Nuggets. He has not been able to carry it over. 40.5% from the field this series. Coming back home, I feel like that's kind of why I lean Minnesota, but I'm not willing to bet it right now. I think maybe if you want to bet Minnesota, the way to do it's first half. Because in the end, you can see San Antonio kind of feel them out,
11: yep,
10: wait them out, see what's your best shot, because we know we can counter. You like how I'm doing a little dance here, and I'm fighting lefty for some reason. I don't know why, but I just decided to do that. I think maybe Minnesota first half might be the way. The first half line right now is +2.5 at home. It wouldn't be crazy with the Timberwolves, with everything on the line, to be leading at halftime. So I kind of like taking the 2.5 in the first half.
11: Obviously I'm on the other side. I played the Spurs. If I was going to consider Minnesota, though, it would be first half over full game.
10: They're also shooting 27% from three in this series. It's just not going to get it done in today's NBA. But again, when you're back at home, more shots should be able to fall just because you're used to everything, the sight lines and all of that. But both teams really not shooting well beyond the arc in this series.
11: No,
10: I have two different numbers here. I have 34% and 27%. Either way,
11: Spurs... 27% was the last game, I believe.
10: Okay, that's what it was. Last game. You're right. 34% in the series, 53 of 156. And then San Antonio, 55 of 166. That's 33%.
11: Mm-hmm.
10: It's not been a very... It's been a good defensive series. Would you think about under 218.5?
11: It would be under a nothing here. In an elimination game in Minnesota, yeah, it would be under a nothing. I'm not going to mess around
10: games.
11: With the total. It would be under.
10: Right, just because of the pressure, and then more specifically, the shooting in this series, but then in the other game with Detroit and Cleveland, if the Pistons are going to win this on the road, it's because they muck it up.
11: Mm-hmm.
10: They're not going shot for shot with Cleveland. So it's almost like there's a correlation there. If you like Cleveland, you like the over. You like Detroit, you like the under.
11: I was going to say, it would be under in both games for me if I was going to play the totals. But it does go against what we've kind of been saying all series with Detroit and Cleveland, where those sides are pretty correlated to the totals. I think tonight that could be a little different.
10: Also, thought it was kind of crazy when I was looking at the futures. The Cavs are still around 3-1 to win the East. I know everyone's hyping up my Knicks. Let's be clear.
5: Yeah, oh yeah.
10: Cleveland's the deeper team between the two. 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
10: Just keeping the bit going. Chickadee China, the Chinese chicken. All right. A lot of talk about these birds on this show. He's Kelly Bidlin. I'm Dustin Sweetelson. If you don't know what we're talking about, got to go back, check out the show wherever you get your podcasts. I think Kelly's confused about
11: what was the band?
10: No, this wasn't related to the band. Well, there's a lot of birds. The Eagles was a bird.
11: Chickadee China,
10: Bare Naked Ladies?
11: No.
10: Hold on. No. See, luckily we live in an era where you can just Google it.
11: Yeah, like, I like to think it out loud, though, you know? Really get the gears grinding.
10: It was
11: grinding.
10: Bare Naked Ladies 1 week.
11: Really?
10: That's right. Yeah.
11: Well done. What I like to think about, too,
10: is a lot of movies, and our next guest will probably agree with this, a lot of movies, the entire plot can be just completely debunked if they were just the film was based today where there was Google, like Reservoir Dogs, where they can't get on the same page timing-wise. Whole movie if they just have smartphones.
11: Oh, no, I saw this on Instagram like 2 days ago. Superbad came out the same summer as the first iPhone. If you really want to ruin that movie for yourself, go think about how the entire plot wouldn't make sense if they could just, like, text each other and be on a group chat and everything.
10: Like, yeah, exactly. So we're lucky to be born in the time that we were born. That's what I would say. All right, he is Kelly Bidlin. I'm Dustin Sweetelson. It's a numbers game, VSiN, the Sports Betting Network. We are now going to talk a little NBA, go out to the Progressive guest line. Welcome in our buddy JVT, Jonathan Von Tobel. Catch him later today on Money Moves alongside Stormy Bonantoni, 2 to 4 p.m. Eastern Time. And we were going to begin here, JVT, with a question we were kicking around earlier. Are you still VSiN senior NBA analyst, or are you now just co-host of Money Moves?
0: First off, I'm glad in a true numbers game tradition you have kept along me just sitting here for 2 minutes while you talk about nonsense.
10: I was
0: told I had to. But I would say that I don't think I am, although it's used as a title every once in a while. You know, it's funny. Bill called me the NBA Bigfoot in a newsletter like at the beginning of the basketball season. But then he started calling Zach that in the newsletter, so I think I've been demoted, like, quietly. I have no idea what's happening. So as long as you guys want to just put up Money Moves co-host, host of Pods of the Futures, frequent guest on Hardwood Handicappers, and jack of all trades, I think that's probably fitting.
10: And jacking has also been a theme here on the show.
11: Yeah, it is.
10: A lot going on here. We've got two big game sixes tonight, JVT. I asked Kelly this earlier. If I forced you to choose one that's more likely to go seven, which one is it?
0: Of the two, I mean, I'll just do the cop-out answer and be like, the one that's the shortest favorite, you know, Pistons and Cavs. I mean, like, I think that probably is it, right? The Cavaliers obviously went down 2-0 in the series. The Pistons do have some strengths on defense that have bothered Cleveland. So I think that is the easy answer at this point right now. The other one is a 5.5-point road favorite. So one would assume that that series is going to end tonight. But this seems like the easy answer between these two. Although I will say I do not think that happens. I think Cleveland's going to close this thing out tonight.
11: Okay. I was going to say, if I'm reading between the lines, yeah. I guess you're on the Pistons. But no, that is not the case. You do not think it is the Pistons plus four. What any side total plays for you tonight in either game?
0: Yeah, so I laid 3.5 minus 115 yesterday, Kelly, with Cleveland. So I'm in on the Cavalier side. I expected this to get back to like that 4.5 range. And, you know, I was looking at the screen right before I came on. It seems like that's the consensus number at this point right now. About 4.5 shaded to one side or the other. But, yeah, I think that Cleveland is obviously in control in the series. They've won 3 straight. But it's not just about the wins, guys. It's the way that they're executing these victories. They have changed the way that they're starting to play. A lot is being made of the free throw discrepancy. Cleveland's forcing the issue in the paint. Yeah. They're going after these guys. They're trying to get into the floating area. Excuse me, the restricted area, floaters, shots at the rim, all those sort of things. They're getting to the free throw line as a result of that. Defensively, they have finally realized over the last few games that, hey, Ausar Thompson's not a threat. So let's just leave him alone and do nothing with him. And it's really clogged up the spacing for the Detroit Pistons. They have started to double. Brian Windhorst had an incredible stat in his podcast today about the frequency in which they had started to double Cade Cunningham. I believe they threw 13 doubles at him in total in the first 2 games, and it has nearly tripled over the last 2. So, like, they've really started to throw different bodies at him. They're also more than willing, and I think this is kind of like the Diet Jokic strategy. Remember the year that they went to the run on the NBA Finals and won it against Miami? And we always talked about this. If Jokic has the big game, the monster game, that's probably not great for Denver because that means everybody's getting involved, or nobody's getting involved. But if he's got like that triple-double where he's got, like, you know, like 20 points but 11 rebounds and 12 assists, that means everybody's getting involved and the offense is great. Look what happened in the last game. Tobias Harris has one of his worst games of the series. He finally quiets down over the last 2. Cade has a near 40-point triple-double, and they lose the game. I think that Cleveland has really started to figure out what they want to do in this series against this group, and now they're back home where they have played better offensively. I just think everything's pointing to the Cavaliers. And, you know, Kelly, you're in the Hardwood Handicappers group chat. I've been somewhat stubborn with Zach and the thought of I think this team was going to win this series, and there's no reason for me now after 3 straight wins to back off of that.
10: JVT's our guest, Jonathan Von Tobel. Catch him on Money Moves, 2 to 4 p.m. Eastern, alongside Stormy right here on VSiN. All right, so it sounds like you're pretty bullish on Cleveland getting credit for this series right now, more so than saying it's Detroit having some issues. They're still plus 280 to win the East, JVT. And you know I'm a Knicks fan, but I'm a little concerned at how much everyone's just buying in. The Knicks look awesome, and they're going to win the East and go to the finals. Do you believe Cleveland now is hitting their stride in this series? And despite, you know, the rest advantage going to New York, do you still think plus 280 might be worth a look?
0: Yeah, and look, I think Cleveland can still win the East, obviously. I mean, they're up 3-2 in the series. They were my pick to win the East. And, you know, to invoke what I just said, too, like, there's no reason I think right now where I'm standing that I would come off of that at this point. This is going to be such a different look for Cleveland. Think about the two defensive opponents they've had to face the first two rounds of the postseason. Toronto, really good, gritty group that's got a bunch of athletic wings that can handle them. Then you've got this Detroit team who's one of the best defensive teams in the NBA. This is going to be such a relief to them against New York to be able to pick on Jalen Brunson, to be able to pick on Karl Anthony Towns. This is going to be an open and almost free-flowing series that Cleveland has yet to see should they move on here. I think that there's going to be some issues for the Knicks. And look, the Knicks have been playing fantastic on offense. There's obviously no question. And they, too, are going to be able to pick and choose their spots. But at the very least, Cleveland, I think, does have some answers and some remedies to what they want to do defensively against the Knicks. You've got two big sore spots there on that floor out there together that Cleveland's going to be able to go after. And I do think there's going to be times where Jalen Brunson and his big head, as it was pointed out by Kelly Oubre and others, he's going to be in a lot of situations like in that Atlanta series when C.J. McCollum made him up for two games. And I think that's going to be really tough for the Knicks over the course of a long series, Dustin. So I'm with you. Now, I was asked the other day, you know, or was told, I said, essentially, when I was doing local, it would be an abject failure if the Knicks weren't going to win the East. And I was like, well, you're kind of presenting that as if the other two teams don't have a shot against them, where the Pistons beat the crap out of them in the regular season, and the Cavaliers have some really strong offensive upside. They're going to really give them some problems. So, yes, I do think the Cavs present some value to win the East, and I do think they can win that series against the Knicks should they move on tonight.
11: Man, it is I feel like I've been the Knicks defender all season long, but this I don't want to see where the series price opens and where we kind of move to before game one, because I'm with both of you guys that I think it's probably going to result in it being tough to pass on the Cavs.
10: Well, the problem with the Knicks is it's when you start to believe.
11: Right,
10: things
11: exactly.
10: are going well and it falls apart. It's when you start to doubt them, they have a chip on their shoulder, and they play like the team they're supposed to be.
11: And how often do we talk about regression on this network, no matter the sport? Like, the Knicks are playing at a higher level than we have seen them play in the last 4 years, five years. It's insane. I think it would be pretty stunning for them not to come back a little bit.
0: But they have all those celebrities that sit courtside. I don't know if you guys know that.
10: JVT hates New York. He
11: loves that.
10: Every game. Want to be
0: it's
10: there.
0: Every game. Oh, the stars are out. Like, yes, they're there every game. We don't need a tweet from the NBA account to see Spike Jones. Like, come on. Like, I'm so tired of this. Every time Ben Stiller. Yeah, Spike Lee. Sorry, I got all angry.
11: All right, James. See the other
0: Spike
11: game.
0: Lee, I'm tired of it.
11: The other game six we have tonight. Just again, Spurs, Timberwolves. Any bets here for you heading into this one?
0: I'm going to be stubborn. And I'm going to go with Minnesota one more time. Okay. And I have gotten my teeth kicked in going against San Antonio this entire series. But I do think that I wonder, Kelly, if 2 days off finally for the first time, what seems like an eternity, is really going to help out Anthony Edwards.
11: Yeah.
0: He's already looked tremendous here as the series has gone along. But that knee finally gets 2 days to just rest and relax and get some treatment and get ready at home. You wonder if – I heard you guys talking – if Jaden McDaniels is going to show up. He had little spurts here and there in game five, but he has not been consistent in this series, much like he was against Denver. So that's got to change things here a little bit. And I'd say other thing really quickly, I know that they are really missing Dante DiVincenzo. So you do wonder if Naz Reid gets a few more minutes to try to space this thing out, get their spacing a little bit more right as well, and maybe go with some single bigs too. But I think at 5.5, I think that's worth playing Minnesota one last time and see if they can stay inside that number.
10: All right, real quick before we let you go, number one pick market for the NBA draft. We've got the combine going on, and I'm with you on one of your plays. Let's talk number one pick. Where's the value on the board right now?
0: I mean, I think it's Peterson. I don't think there's really any question about it. We played this the other day. I sent it to Kelly and Zach. Jonathan Givony on Zach Lowe's show was just like, I'm paraphrasing, I don't know where this is coming from with Darren Peterson not being considered the best prospect in this draft, and I would agree with him. As Givony points out in the pod with Zach Lowe as well, if you like this sort of thing, when they played on the same floor together in conference play, Peterson was wildly the better player when they played against one another. And I think really quickly, Dustin, you know, you like these long shots. My conspiracy is Peterson goes one, if I'm right. Carlos Boozer convinces the front office that he works for that his son should go two, and A.J. DeBonta goes number three at 25-1. I think that's worth looking at for sure.
10: Hey, if you wanted to hear more futures talk, it'd be great if there was a podcast that did it. I would call it Pod to the Futures, and I'd put JVT with Mitch Moss on. Oh, in fact, it's real. You can check it out wherever you get your podcast. Thanks, as always, for doing this, my friend. We'll chat soon.
0: Would you also give the co-host that's a little bit older a microphone that works? Maybe that would be something we could add to the podcast.
11: I don't know.
10: Is one of
11: buy
10: one
11: your
10: of,
11: own, Mitch?
10: Is one of you having issues with technology? Can he afford it?
0: Maybe. Okay. But you didn't have any issues with me today. We'll just put it that way.
10: And he's holding the mic. Okay. All right, we've got to hit the baseball card. Kelly will update you on what's going on with the golf, but We've got a game that I love the over in, and I'll explain why on the other side of a numbers game.
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10: Back at it on a numbers game. Dustin Sweetelson alongside Kelly Bidlin filling in today and Monday. When's Gil back?
11: Tuesday.
10: See, that's a Kelly Bidlin and Gil Alexander special. Is they're smart. They maximize their vacation and their weekend. They do the Monday day off. after coming back on Sunday.
11: Gil usually does not. I think he's learned something.
10: But that's a classic Kelly.
11: Yeah.
10: Like
11: flyback Sunday, plan on me still needing more hours to rehabilitate myself before I get back on the air.
10: you need that time just like reassess where your life is.
11: Yes,
10: all right.
11: Exactly.
10: Also, sometimes I gotta tell, like, the hardest thing is getting back into, like, if you miss 2 days of sports in a row,
11: oh, yes,
10: you're on vacation, you're not like, because like when we're locked in, and the people in our lives know this the best, it's like you're not just watching a game. You're taking notes. You're organizing the next. There's so much happening. When you don't have a show to prepare for the next day, you're like, hold on. Let me go find all those notes again. And then I don't know about you, but I'm a big during the game screenshot stuff on social media.
11: Yep.
10: My phone is 90% screenshots of like random research people do on Twitter.
11: Yeah, I'm right there with you.
10: So whenever my phone's like, hey, you're running out of space, you have to buy more storage, I'm always like, I could go delete all those screenshots, but I might need them at some
11: point. See, like, that's just being a good producer, though.
10: Like, it's also like
11: you are catching information and preparing it while the game's going on for the next day.
10: It's also the same thing I do with my size 38 waist jeans that I have in my closet. I save them because I might need them one day, even though I know I never will. So it's like I'm just wasting space in both regards. Speaking of wasting space, how about Twitter? At Dustin Sweetelson, at Kelly Bidlin, we get tweets.
11: Boom.
10: That's correct.
11: Nailed it. You got it, man.
10: All right. We asked you, if there was one band you could go see at the Sphere, who would it be? Would you just shell out the money for? A lot of Pink Floyd responses. The Shark wrote back, at Jay-Z Sark, the Rolling Stones, the greatest rock and roll band in the world. Here's what I'd say about the Rolling Stones. That is one of the most overrated bands of all time. The fact that people even put them in the same sentence as the Beatles is offensive
11: to me.
10: See,
11: I am totally with you on that.
10: Like,
11: I don't know. I mean,
10: they're great, but the Beatles?
11: Yeah, I'm with
10: the
11: you.
10: The Beatles changed culture, changed the world. The Stones were really good.
11: Mm-hmm.
10: All right.
11: I agree.
10: Sorry. I know I'm going to get all the oldies in my mentions. Shout out to John Balduzzi on X. Tupac. Well, I didn't say resurrect people from the dead.
11: That's great.
10: All right. And then some other ones.
11: I like Chance Compabots.
10: Wait, oh, he said Gorillaz. Are they still around?
11: Dude, okay. I wanted to bring it up just because of that.
10: It happened.
11: I agree with you, Chance. That's a show I would go see. I have not heard anybody mention the Gorillaz in like 10 years.
10: No, absolutely not. And I think that is about it for the suggestions. So at Kelly Bidlin, at Dustin Sweetelson, at VSiN Live, you can find the show, the network, over on X. Quick update on the PGA Championship, Kelly, as you're sweating out Scottie Scheffler, and I don't see him at the top of the board.
11: He's back under par.
10: Believe. Oh, he's back under par. Where is he at in terms of the betting odds, though? Because we saw it shift. It was plus 410 after a skid to begin the day. And then, despite not improving, he was shortened up to plus 310, 370, something like that.
11: He got over 4-1 at one point.
10: Well, he was plus 410. I think he dropped down to plus 310 at some point.
11: Okay, so he has completed his first nine, which is the back nine of this golf course, which is the tougher nine. So if you are interested in getting in live on Scottie Scheffler, he is going over the front nine. What do you got?
10: He's plus 265 to win the event.
11: Yeah.
10: And he's minus 225 top five. He's minus 525 top 10. He was minus 270 top 10 at the start of the show, which was something I wanted to parlay, which, of course, we're doing the show. Never had time to do. It's now minus 525, so that's never going to happen.
11: Can you even do that regularly?
10: No, I tried.
11: With live odds?
10: I tried to parlay Scheffler top 10 live with the Tigers to miss the playoffs at minus 170. They wouldn't let me do it.
11: One way or the other, it wouldn't go. Got it.
10: Yeah,
11: okay.
10: Yeah, they wouldn't let me do it.
11: Yeah, that's where Scheffler's at. So he's making his turn, going to the front nine now. So nine holes left for Scotty. He is three back. Alex Smalley, solo lead right now, four under par. He is one under for his round. He is through eight. So left at three under par then is Aldrich Pottgeter, Stephen Yeager, Minwoo Lee, Ryo Hisatsune. All those guys have not teed off yet. It does look like conditions are getting a little better out there. It's cleared up. It looks like the wind has died down a little bit, at least from what I can tell. Hideki Matsuyama's two under par. A bunch of guys at two under par, including Xander Schauffele, who has not teed off yet. And then one under with the group of Scottie Scheffler. You have Kurt Kitayama. And I just really wanted to get to one under so I could say Hao Tong Li is back in this. He is one under par as a friend Pat Mayo called him over the Masters. He is the Chinese Brooks Koepka. Because he just keeps showing up in these majors. It's bizarre, but he keeps showing up in these majors.
10: Has it always been this way, by the way? Or is it just a new age thing where, like, this is just how we judge people and they realize, like, that's how their career legacy is going to go? Was it always like this where, like, the big superstars in golf really only care about the majors? I feel like it

0: was dead early, though. So if you are, I know people have been betting this and been following along with Gil doing these every month, so I wanted to keep doing this. Rays 10-2, they are your leader right now. Live odds, +285. And then we have Brewers 8-3, but this is most wins, so you really want to go down to the Cubs, Phillies, both at 9-4, obviously having played two more games than the Brewers right now. Braves, Pirates, White Sox, Mets, Guardians, all with 8 wins as well. Current odds, Rays your short shot +270, Cubs short shot +270, Rays +285, despite having one win more than the Cubbies right now, than the Braves at +650, Mets 7-1. Mets are 8-4 this month, huh?
1: Mets are playing better. Three game sweep of the Tigers. That's okay. Why I think Detroit, by the way, I think they're dead. They're -170 to miss the playoffs. I don't really want to lay my money up for the next, 6 months, whatever it is. But I do think that Detroit's toast. Now, they did get some positive news just a bit ago, in case you missed it. Some update on Tarek Skubal, who is already playing catch. And apparently a return in 6 weeks could still be possible, according to reports. I don't know if they're going to be able to tread water, and I think the rest of the division is going to play better the rest of the way. Now, maybe with them on a huge skid, with baseball being as long of a season as it is, I'll come back in 6 weeks with his return and say, you know what, we can get big, fat, juicy numbers on Detroit to make a run, but you're just betting numbers, right? You're betting opportunities in baseball because over 162, that's how this thing goes. So I would fade Detroit to make the postseason, and by the way, the Rays are very much legit. They signed so many veterans that are reclamation projects.
0: That's official.
1: I'm on their over 76.5 win total for
0: the
1: preseason.
0: Oh, good on you.
1: So, okay, but I'm also on the under on the Braves. I always like to even
0: it out. Not good on you. Be real.
1: I didn't hit them all, okay? I'm on the under for them. I'm on the under for Houston. I'm on the under for the Twins. I'm on the under for the Nats, which, by the way, doesn't look good. Over, though, on the Rays, they just have veteran guys who I think that their front office knows how to utilize.
0: Okay, I like it. I feel like you're the first person, though, I've gotten to say, like, they're for real. They're not really going anywhere.
1: I don't know if they make the playoffs, but it's going to come down to the final week of the season.
0: Okay. All right. I know you're on a few games today.
1: Yes.
0: Let's get to them. Orioles and Nationals started off there. Orioles -135 road favorite. Nats +121. Total set at 9 in this game.
1: Yeah, I like the over in this one. Look, you have Zach Littell taking the bump for Washington. Leads the majors in home runs allowed, 14-8 games, 5 starts. He's got a 6.94 ERA. You know, last year was surprisingly good against Baltimore, but I still think they're going to knock him around here. Baltimore hitters, an 8.28 OPS against him, 7 homers and 94 at-bats. Ward's got 2 dingers. Gunnar Henderson's got a couple of homers. A few other guys have gone yard against him. And then on the other side of the bump, Shane Baz, -135 favorite. And 10 earned runs in his last 2 starts. 10 in the third innings against the A's and the Yankees. 8 walks during that run. Washington can score with the best of them. And remember, that Nationals bullpen is horrendous.
0: Yep.
1: So you're going to continue to have the possibilities of tacking on runs as the game goes on. I love the over in that one. I bet it over, I believe it was 9 last night.
0: Currently 9, and Nationals, your third best over team in Major League Baseball because of that bullpen and combination of bats. Yankees-Mets, I'm sure nobody will be watching this game tonight. Yankees -152, Mets +136, total set at 7.
1: Yeah, look, the teams come in opposite ends. The Yankees, I almost said New York, the Yankees have lost 5 of 6. The Mets swept the Tigers since they called up the kid A.J. Ewing, who I just bet with my heart took 55-1 to win NL Rookie of the Year. It's down to like 20-something-1, I think 22-1. I don't know if he's actually going to win it. That's just more of me as a Mets fan wanting that ticket. Cam Schlittler's on the bump, though, for the Yanks. Last 5 starts, a .51 ERA, 18 Ks, 17 2/3, a .98 road ERA for Schlittler in 6 starts. Clay Holmes has been awesome on the other side, 1.86 ERA over 8 starts. I don't hate the idea of an under or a first 5 under, but I'm just going to lay it with the Yankees. I know the Mets. I know the Mets can't keep this up, so I'm just going to lay I think I'm going to go run line, -1.5, +$1.18. I'll chase the plus price here. I just trust the Yankees to score runs.
0: Right.
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17: Also, Oklahoma back like we never left. Top of the first, just underway. Titans and Pryor. Perry Moore misses outside. It's even the count at 1-1. One away for the right to move on to One Oak Field tomorrow morning at 10 o'clock. Titans dispatched a pesky Collinsville team yesterday. That one skied a mile high out into right field. Peyton Lockridge camps underneath, makes the catch, and they're two away. Well, apologies for the late start. Challenging road conditions up here in Green Country. But another tremendous crowd on hand. Pryor down the first baseline has traveled. The Titans again out in force. And that will bring Clinton Stoller into the box. Bats with two down, one away, top of the first. No score. Perry Moore misses low. Now Reeves Mitchell will be joining me on the broadcast momentarily. Reeves had an adventurous night in the city of Tulsa. Let him tell you all about that. A beautiful day for baseball here in Owosso, Oklahoma. They check on Roberts. He's back in safely at first base. I would have taken this all day yesterday. Opposed to 90 and 30-mile-an-hour winds. Who am I to complain? Perry Moore kicks and fires, misses low. And the count's now 2-0 on Clinton Stoller. Some lineups read off here in just a second once we catch up. Perry Moore long lean in, one on, two away. The 2-0. That finds the zone for a 2-1 count. Good curveball. Well, Mason Avery went the distance yesterday in the win against Collinsville. That is such a luxury for Coach Ryan Whiteley to have. Plenty of arms left today. Perry Moore from the stretch, kicks and fires. That missed high for ball three. Cloudy conditions here in Owosso, a gray Friday morning. Picturesque day for baseball. Perry Moore comes set at the belt. There goes the runner, the 3-1, skips in, gets away from the catcher to the backstop. He's going to try for third. The throw is down. It was in time, but it goes in the left field. Runner's going to try to score, and he will. 1-0 Pryor. So a pass ball and an E2 on the throwing error, just like that. The Tigers, a 1-0 lead here in the top of the first. Carter Sloan plays left field for the Tigers, now bats, bases. One out for the Tigers, second base, two away, top of the first, 1-0. And Sloan takes a pitch low. Well, Perry Moore's going to have to shrug this one off. Tough break on the E2 throwing error into left field. Good base running by the Tigers. Perry Moore checks on the runner at second, comes set, kicks and fires again. Miss low and away, and the count's 2-0. Wind nowhere near what it was yesterday, blowing out to left field. What is here? A light breeze. Well, typical. Yesterday, 90 and windy. Today's perfect, and we'll get one game. Perry Moore sets. Kicks and fires. That miss low and away. Ball three. The 3-0, that finds his zone right down the pipe. Count is 3-1. Mason Avery behind the dish, the ace for the Titans. He'll run at catcher today. Outfield straight away, the 3-1 swung on, popped up on the infield. Peyton Reed calls for it at second base. Camps under it, makes the catch, and retires the side. But the damage is done. Tigers scratch one across in the top of the first. We go to the home half, 1-0 prior here in the 5A semifinals from Owosso, Oklahoma, live on 103.3 FM, the Franchise 2. Dave Myrick with 107.7, the Franchise. 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Welcome back to Owosso, Oklahoma on this perfect day for baseball. In green country, we go to the home half of the first, 1-0 prior over Carl Albert. Winner moves on to One Oak Field tomorrow morning in downtown Tulsa. A little bit down 169, if memory serves. I don't know where it is to be exact, but I know I'll be there on the call. Reeves and I there a season ago. Absolutely picturesque park. And I think a deserving reward to the two teams playing for it all in 5A. We got work to do to figure out who that's going to be. The Titans typically are there. They won the state championship 2 years in a row and then missed last season as the Duncan Demons, Ramirez brothers, took home the gold ball over Elgin. But they look poised this season to get right back to One Oak. But in an early hole here, Lucas Paramore on the bump for the Titans. An E2 throwing error after a pass ball leads us to where we are. Gavin Roberts, who played shortstop yesterday for the Tigers, on the bump today. The righty finishes his last warm-up toss, throw down to second base, and we're about set to go here in the bottom of the first. Peyton Lockridge will lead it off on the right-hand side. Lockridge took a tumble over first base yesterday, had a hitch in his get-along the rest of the game, but continued to play. Looks to be no worse for wear as he digs in from the right-hand side. Roberts from the wine, kicks and fires right down the pipe for strike one. I've called Carl Albert a bunch the last 2 years. I've not seen them trail very often, especially this early. The 0-1 missed outside, even the count. Dan Harrington, who pitched yesterday for the Tigers, a valiant effort, struggling from cramps the last few innings. 1-1 is roped out to right field. And caught off the bat. Looked like it had more carry, but that was just barreled up. So one up, one down. Bottom of the first, 1-0 prior. Jordan Hawkins now bats from the left-hand side. Hawkins with a towering three-run shot yesterday that turned out to be the insurance in that one. Win over Collinsville, a very gamey squad. Good ball club in Collinsville. Roberts kicks and fires, a mighty hack. Comes up short, and the count's 0-1. Hawkins, one of the best hitters in the state of Oklahoma, any class. The 0-1. Good pitch. Outside corner, and Hawkins finds himself down 0-2 right off the jump against Gavin Roberts. One out, nobody on. Bottom of the first, 1-0 Tigers. Roberts peers over the glove, kicks and fires, swing and a miss, off speed, and Hawkins is retired by strikes. Well, the Titans did a bunch of damage with two out yesterday, and they got the right guy up in Jackson Webster, try to get something jump-started here in the bottom of the first. Webster with his traditional yellow accents, Roberts wanting to work quick, peering over the glove from the line, kicks and fires. Outside corner, strike one. Gavin Roberts pounding the zone in the bottom of the first. The 0-1 that skips in, even the count at 1-1. Titans, white tops, white bottom, red helmets. Pryor, gray tops, gray bottom, blue hats. The 1-1 swung on, roped foul, first baseline, counts 1-2. The 1-2 just got a piece, slashed back the netting. And we'll do it again. Wind is starting to pick up out to left field. A bunch of home runs in the games yesterday, pretty much all of them to left or left center. Lights are on here to Wasso. The 1-2 comes inside, even the count of 2-2. Collinsville, Claremore with the exits yesterday. Swing and a miss, off-speed pitch, low and away, and the side is retired. We go to the top of the second, 1-0. Pryor here from Owosso, Class 5A semifinal, live on 103.3 FM, the Franchise 2.
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17: Welcome back, Owosso, Oklahoma. We head to the top of the second, 1-0. Pryor on top of Carl Albert. Winner moves on to One Oak Field tomorrow at 10 o'clock to play for it all in Class 5A. Dave Myrick with you. Reeves Mitchell joining the broadcast momentarily. Probably working his way through the plethora of road construction up here in Green Country. My hat's off. Perry Moore kicks and fires. Ground ball, foul, third baseline. Now Peyton Lockridge in right. Jordan Hawkins in center. Webster in left. The 0-1 popped up first base side. Golden ranges into foul territory, makes the catch, one away. Mac Murphy back at third, Lane Sexton at short, Peyton Reed at second. Golden over at first, Perry Moore on the bump, and Mason Avery behind the dish. Dax Thompson, who had a two-run blast yesterday to left, rattled some trees. Looks at a pitch on the outside corner for strike one. Perry Moore finding the zone here early in the top of the second. The 0-1 curveball loops in, missed inside, even the count. The 1-1 misses low. For a 2-1-1 count on Dax Thompson, catcher for the Tigers. Plenty of pop in this bat. The 2-1, swing and a miss, mighty hack. And the count evens at 2-2. I want to thank Grant Gower of OSSAA for stopping by yesterday, one of my best friends in this industry. Curveball is swung on, popped up, foul territory, about the exact same spot. Golden ranges and makes the catch. Two away. Hunter Vivian steps in, the DH today for the Tigers. That's with nobody on, two away, top of the second, 1-0. Tigers, Perry Moore on the wine, kicks and fires, misses high for ball one. The 1-0 curveball drops in, even the count at 1-1. Lights on here to Wausau. Dark, overcast day. Strike two. Beautiful bender. And Perry Moore has Vivian behind in the count. 1-2. Looking for a quick 1-2-3. The 1-2 just missed inside. Good breaking ball. Count evens up at 2-2. I want to thank Owosso. Been tremendous host site this week. The 2-2, chopper, Perry Moore jumps off the mound, fields, throws in time. And that will retire the side. We head to the home half of the second, 1-0 Tigers, but the Titans coming to bat. Class 5A semifinal live from Owosso, Oklahoma on 103.3 FM, 1560 AM, the Franchise 2.
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17: Welcome back, Owosso, Oklahoma, as we head to the bottom of the second, 1-0, Pryor over Carl Albert on this gray Friday morning in green country. I dig it. I'm Irish. The sun and I do not mix, so yesterday was a very long day. Reeves Mitchell will be here momentarily as Joaquin Golden will get the party started for the Titans. Here in the bottom of the second, Gavin Roberts on the bump for the Tigers. Pretty quick, 1-2-3 in the bottom of the first, striking out two Titans, including Jackson Webster and Jordan Hawkins. Roberts kicks and fires, swung on, popped up foul. First baseline be the exact same place three times in a row, and it is. One pitch, one out, and that will bring Lane Sexton into the box from the right-hand side. Roberts pounding the zone early in this game for the Tigers.
21: Now batting the shortstop, number 7, Lane Sexton.
17: Roberts in the wind, kicks and fires. Missed a little bit low, and the count's 1-0. Of course, Owosso in session class right behind us at this college-esque campus. The 1-0 swung on, slash foul, even the count at 1-1. Newcastle and Claremore, a good game last night on the call for that one. Just missed low, and the count's 2-1 on Lane Sexton. Sexton, one of the better defensive shortstops you'll see in high school ever. He and Peyton Reed, quite a tandem up the middle of this defense. The 2-1, miss low. And the count is 3-0. Sexton trying to work his way on with one out here. A 3-1. Miss low. And that's a one-out walk. And Bo Davis, the big DH for the Titans, who had a towering solo shot yesterday, will step up. Here in the bottom of the second, Carl Albert trails 1-0 to Pryor. I want to thank Britton back in the franchise studios with us all day and night last night, right back at it this morning. Done a great job all week long. Roberts kicks and fires. Good pitch. Dots the inside corner for strike one. I saw Andy Collier and Anderson Collier yesterday. Haven't seen him yet. I think they were going to drive back and forth. Told him he was nuts. Lane away from first. Roberts set. The 1-0. Actually, that evens the count at 1-1. Titans trying to scratch one back here. Roberts been very impressive on the mound thus far. The 1-1. That's outside, and the count's 2-1. Cloudy day, breezy out to left. Still smell the Tropicana sunscreen. It was in abundance yesterday. Umbrellas. I didn't have any. I had to borrow some from the crowd on the broadcast. A 2-1. There goes the runner. Popped up. Out to right field. Going to be a long run. Harrington Camps makes the catch. And Lane Sexton has to scamper back to first base. Now with two away, Mason Avery will bat. A lot of pop-ups down the first baseline so far early in this one.
21: Now batting the catcher, number 3, Mason Avery.
17: Well, Mason Avery, the ace of the staff, also is not too bad with the bat in his hand. Pinch hit last week at Carl Albert for a stand-up double. Curveball drops in for strike one. Don't think Avery liked the call. Looked pretty good from here. Lane away from first. Roberts from the stretch checks on him. Throws over. He's back in safe. Not a huge lead for Lane Sexton. But with two outs, not wanting to give anything squirrely up like what happened to Carl Albert in the top of the first. Outfield shading Avery to pull. Roberts kicks and fires at Miss Low. Even the count at 1-1. Again, they'll check on Sexton back in safe. Coach Ryan Whiteley down the third baseline. Caught up with him after their win yesterday. Said we're going to go hang out. Mighty hack. Slash foul back in the netting. And Mason Avery is now down in the count. One ball and two strikes. One on, two away. Bottom of the second. 1-0 prior. Winner on to downtown Tulsa tomorrow to play Fort All in 5A. Roberts glares over at Lane Sexton at first base. Now comes set at the belt, kicks and fires. Gets away from the catcher, and Lane Sexton will advance 90 feet to second base. So now a 2-2 count. Runner in scoring position for Mason Avery. Avery getting some good advice from the Titan faithful to my left. And Roberts wants to step off the bump and redo some signs. And on that note, we'll get a mound visit from his catcher. Not agreeing on something here. Now it looks like they've got it set. Sun trying to peek out of what clouds are here to Wasso. Praying it doesn't. Wind right to left in the outfield. Lights on, Avery up, deuces wild. Two balls, two strikes, two outs. Bottom of the second, 1-0 prior. Roberts checks on Lane at second. Come set. The 2-2 skipped in. Good stop. And Lane Sexton can't go anywhere at second, but the count is run full. Well, Dax Thompson saved 90 feet there. Full count. Roberts again, a long look. Got what he wants. The payoff pitch, there goes Lane Sexton. Chopper, third baseline, just foul. Good battle here between Gavin Roberts, Mason Avery, a guy at the plate that can make this 2-1 in the blink of an eye. Well, much like yesterday, you're going to hear wind on the broadcast. Not a lot I can do about that. The payoff pitch, low and away, and he walked him. Two Titans now on board with two away, bottom of the second, with Pryor leading 1-0. And that'll bring the third baseman, Mac Murphy, up to the dish. Big spot here as Boston Holland will pinch run for Mason Avery. So the Titans, a base hit away from getting this thing tied up. Pryor, an out away from getting out of a two-out jam. Runners at first and second, two away. Murphy digs in from the right-hand side. Takes a good pitch. Strike one. Gavin Roberts pumped that fastball right down the middle after a walk to Mason Avery. So an 0-1 count. Roberts checks on Lane at second base. The 0-1 skipped in again. Good stop by Dax Thompson. Count evens up at 1-1. Very impressive backstop here for Pryor. Showed it with the bat yesterday, a towering two-run shot. Very good defensively as well. They try to get Sexton at second base. Good move. Back end save. Pryor with a good game against Midwest City yesterday. The Bombers come up a run short after a heck of a comeback in the bottom of the seventh. The 1-1 skips in. That gets away from Dax Thompson. I talked about him too much. Pass ball goes to the backstop. Both runners advance 90 feet. Now the Titans have base it away from taking the lead here in the bottom of the second. A 2-1 count upcoming to Mac Murphy. Good hitter's count. We'll see what Coach Whiteley puts on here. Outfield still shading the pull. Anything down the right field line is going to let somebody run for a while. Lane Sexton dances off third base. Roberts kicks and fires. A mighty hack. Fouled back to the netting. Count evens up at 2-2. Murphy upset. Just missed that one. Was sitting dead red. Knew what was coming. A good hack. Just underneath it. Peyton Reed waits on deck, hoping to get his chance. Deuce is wild. Two balls, two strikes, two outs. Bottom of the second. 1-0 Pryor. The 2-2, swing and a miss. Mac Murphy is retired by strikeout. We go to the top of the third, 1-0 Pryor, here from Owosso, Oklahoma. Class 5A semifinals live on 103.3 FM, 1560 AM, the Franchise 2.
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17: As we move to the top of the third here from Owosso, Pryor with a 1-0 lead over Carl Albert. Class 5A semifinals winner on to One Oak Field tomorrow morning. First pitch, 10 o'clock. We got a long way to go to decide who that's going to be. Right now, Pryor in good shape. The Titans mounted a two-out rally but could not scratch anything across in the bottom of the second, which leads us to the top of the third. Trace Crawford watches a good fastball for strike one. Lucas Perrymore on the bump of the Titans. The 0-1 curveball just missed low to even count at 1-1. The 1-1 swung on, chopped out in front of home plate, going to roll foul. Well, early morning baseball during the week, always a cool feeling. Tournament style, nothing like it. Best time of the year. Personally, has nothing to do with the fact I'm about to be off for 2 months. Ring him up, curveball outside corner, one away. So Perrymore settling in nicely after Pryor able to scratch one across in the top of the first on an E2 throwing error. Eli Swear now stands in from the right-hand side. Perrymore kicks and fires. Curveball's a beauty for strike one. Perrymore working quick. The 0-1. Watch out. High and tight. Count evens up at 1-1. Chopper. Perrymore jumps off the mound. Fields throws two away. A swinging bunt. Good play from Lucas Perrymore, fielding his position. Looking for a quick 1-2-3. As Gavin Roberts stands in from the right side. Good wry smile here from our home plate ump. Somebody wanted Perrymore to keep a cut ball. Perrymore in the wind, curveball, drops in for strike one. Well, the two pitchers in this game dueling here, top of the third, two away, nobody on. Fastball stays high, even the count at 1-1. 1-0, Pryor with the advantage. Hits the Titans with one. Curveball swung on, grounded to Lane Sexton, going to be a tough play, throws across. In time. What a dig from Joaquin Golden. That is a college-level play, 6-3 on the putout, and that will take us to the bottom of the third. 1-0 Pryor here from Owosso, Oklahoma. Class 5A semifinals live on 103.3 FM, 1560 AM, the franchise.
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17: Welcome back to Owosso, Oklahoma. Bottom of the third we go. 1-0 Pryor leads Carl Albert. 5A semifinal winner to One Oak Field tomorrow morning. And Peyton Reed will get the party started for the Titans here in the home half of the third. Gavin Roberts on the bump for the Tigers. Good job so far. Last inning, working around some base traffic with two away. And so far has kept a very potent Titan lineup at bay. Sun playing peekaboo. Please play peek. Swung on, slash foul, out of play. I actually stayed south of town in Sepulpa last night, Friends Ranch House. Early morning rain, the 0-1, missed inside, even the count. But looks like it's about to burn off anytime soon. Maybe we'll get this one in before that happens. The 1-1, again, foul out of play. Good cut from Peyton Reed. And he is now down to the count, 1-2. Roberts doing a really good job getting ahead of these hitters early. The 1-2, swung on, ground ball, second base. Ranges, throws, one away. Kind of a cue ball shot off the end of the bat. Not much doing for it, as Max Spruill had no trouble. 4-3 on the putout. And that will flip the lineup back to the top in the form of Peyton Lockridge. Lockridge with probably the hardest hit baseball so far for Carl Albert, but right at Dan Harrington and Wright in the bottom of the first. Takes a curveball outside for ball one. Lockridge appears to be okay on both feet today. Had a limp yesterday after bailing over first. Ground ball to shortstop. Good glove. Throws across. Two away. Two up, two down. And that will bring Jordan Hawkins up to the plate. Hawkins 0 for 1 with a strikeout today. Hawkins bats with two away, nobody on. Bottom of the third, 1-0 Tigers. And watches a good fastball for strike one on the outside corner. Boy, been impressed with Gavin Roberts. The 0-1, swing and a miss. Nasty off speed, pulled the string on that one, and Jordan Hawkins is now down in the count. No balls and two strikes. Jackson Webster waits on deck. The 0-2 swung on. That one is hit well out to left field. It's got some carry, and you can kiss it goodbye. Tie game here from Owosso. You play with fire, you get burned. That outside corner fastball, he swung at it once and missed. Did not miss that time. Another opposite field home run for Jordan Hawkins, and we are tied. Titans with the mob outside the dugout. Gavin Roberts has been in cruise control. We'll see what that does to the young right-hander on the bump for the Tigers. Well, I talk about it with college baseball a lot. If you've got guys that can change the game with one swing, typically good things happen. The Titans have a few of those, none better than Jordan Hawkins. Goes deep for the second time in as many games, and that will bring Jackson Webster to the dish as we get a stoppage in play. Dax Thompson has to get some things readjusted. Catcher for Pryor. Coach Whiteley with his arms folded calmly looking over things like it was the plan all along. So now Jackson Webster bats. Two away, nobody on. Tied at one. Bottom of the third, one run in. Webster shows bunt, pulls back, ropes one to Gavin Roberts, who catches it out of the air. That was bound for center field, the base hit. That's back-to-back hard-hit balls. Jackson Webster with a wry smile on his face walking back to the dugout. But the Titans do get one across in the form of a solo home run from Jordan Hawkins to tie things up at one. And we'll keep it here. Why not? Feel like babbling some more. 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Well, the focus here has been good pitching. Heading to the top of the fourth with two really good lineups, we are tied at one apiece. Gavin Roberts and Lucas Perry were dueling here. And Dan Harrington, the winning pitcher yesterday against Midwest City, now bats. He was literally throwing from a knee due to cramps. Takes one low and away for ball one. Then Harrington was pulled, moved to right field, attempted a diving play on a ball, and was down on all fours, again cramping. Reeves and I were trying to get pickle juice to him any way we could. I'm a Vlasic guy, my suggestion. The 1-0 stays low, and the count's 2-0. Perry Moore in the wind, kicks and fires, ground ball, Peyton Reed, ranges, throws, one away. Good crowd on hand. Not seen Andy Collier yet, though. I'm going to have to dog him if he doesn't show. Hopefully Anderson doesn't make that trip again. Go to the lake, kid. Perry Moore just missed, must have been low with the curveball for a 1-0 count on Clinton Stoller. Bats from the right side, one out, nobody on. Swing and a miss, mighty hack. And the count evens up at 1-1. Carter Sloan waits on deck. Wind picking up a little bit out to left field. Wasn't needed on the Jordan Hawkins home run, the 1-1. Beauty drops in for strike two. Now the Titan pitchers, all of them can work that curveball effectively. Perry Moore peers over the glove in the wind, kicks and fires. Curveball, ring him up, inside corner. Carter Sloan strolls to the dish, but Clinton Stoller did not like the call. Had some words with home plate ump. In the books, two away. Perry Moore trying to get Carl Albert back in the dugout and up to the box with momentum. Kicks and fires, curveball. Beauty, strike one. Perry Moore working quick in the wind, kicks and fires, swing and a miss. Another nasty curve, low and away. Made Carter Sloan swing out of his shoes on that one. And an 0-2 count. Titan faithful trying to make some noise. The 0-2. Fastball stays high, and the count's one ball and two strikes on Carter Sloan. The 1-2, swing and a miss. Avery tags him out. Another curveball. The side is retired. Titans out of the dugout, fired up for their right-handed pitcher. And we head to the home half of the fourth, tied at one between Carl Albert and Pryor. Class 5A semifinal live from Owosso, Oklahoma on 103.3 FM, 1560 AM, the Franchise 2. 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Welcome back to Owosso, Oklahoma. As we move to the home half of the fourth, a brisk moving day for an early morning start. We've had a lot of seven-pitch innings. Joaquin Golden, bats from the right side, glorious locks out of the back of the helmet. Robertson, the wine, kicks and fires, miss low for ball one. Count evens up at one ball and one strike. Robertson the wind, kicks and fires. That skipped in, counts 2-1 on Golden. Well, the Titans got exactly what they needed after Jordan Hawkins' solo home run to tie things up. Three up, three down from Lucas Perrymore. That missed low. Good eye from Golden. Hitters count here. We'll see what Coach Whiteley decides to do. Golden can make it 2-1 with one swing. The 3-1 swung on, ground ball to the shortstop. Fields cleanly, throws across, one away. 6-3 on that put out. And that will bring Lane Sexton to the dish. Reeves Mitchell joins the broadcast. Reeves, how are we doing, buddy?
5: What's up, Dave? Nice to be here. It's like a pretty close match so far.
17: Good game so far. A lot better weather than yesterday. Roberts misses low and away for ball one.
5: Well,
17: we couldn't have got this yesterday.
5: That man hit a homer, didn't he?
17: We couldn't have got this yesterday for four games.
5: Yeah, agreed.
17: Now we're here for one. It's perfect.
5: Late game last night was nice because
17: sundown.
5: Yeah, sundown. But man, it was a long one.
17: Ground ball, great stop by the third baseman. Up with it, throws across in time. That's just a great play. You got to tip your cap. Eli Swear over at third base, a college-level stop and throw, and there are two away. Well, I haven't seen Andy Collier yet. He did say he was coming back, right? I know.
5: Yeah.
17: Maybe he slept in.
5: Been an early morning. I might have done the same.
17: Hey, you got to tell Anderson Collier, stay home and go to the lake today.
5: Yeah,
17: don't make
5: for
17: that
5: sure.
17: trip back and forth with the old man. Roberts kicks and fires, swing and a miss, a mighty hack from Bo Davis. Gavin Roberts responding nicely after giving up a solo home run to Jordan Hawkins. Last inning. Davis bats with two away, nobody on. The 0-1, curveball stays side, even count at 1-1. Yeah, Jordan Hawkins Reeves, a opposite field towering shot. No doubt about it. Curveball misses outside, counts 2-1.
5: He's just a difference maker, man. When you have a guy like that in your lineup, he's always a threat to go deep. And it seems like he's swinging, you know, the best he's been swinging all season long right now.
17: That ball skips in the dirt, 3-1 count on Bo Davis. Mason Avery waits on deck with his catcher gear on with two away. Hoping to get a shot here in the bottom of the fourth in the tie game. The 3-1 swung on a mighty hack, fouled back over us, and the count runs full. Now Coach Whiteley with the swing away sign on at 3-1. Do not blame him. Roberts with a long peer over his glove. The payoff pitch. Ring him up, outside corner. Davis didn't like it, but that will retire the side. Take us to the top of the fifth, tied at one. We'll keep it here. Reeves just got here. I want to find out about your night in Tulsa. How'd you enjoy it?
5: Well, it was a good night.
17: Yeah.
5: Got to watch the new boys episode when I got back.
17: I haven't seen that one yet. No spoilers.
5: Okay, I won't spoil it. I wanted to spoil it a little bit. I'm just going to say one word. Sad.
17: Oh, man.
5: Yeah.
17: No.
5: That's all I'm going to say. In my opinion, sad. You may not agree.
17: Oh, I got to watch it now.
5: Yeah, you do.
17: I'm caught up till it. I have not seen this week's.
5: And then, man, a marathon game last night, Dave, between Noble and Bishop Kelly. Went 3 hours long. And 9-0 Bishop Kelly through four. So the whole crowd was expecting a run rule.
17: Yeah.
5: Then Noble scores five in the fifth. They tack one more on. And then in the bottom of the seventh, Noble's batting. And they get the first two guys on. And it was a 1-2 count, pitch right down the middle, called a ball. Bishop Kelly crowd just going insane. Like, yeah. That's a strike. And then the very next pitch, he rolls over into a double play. Then the next pitch is an out, and they win. So the baseball gods kind of intervened and said, you know, Bishop Kelly deserves to win this one. But I got to give Noble a lot of credit. Yeah. They battled back in the game last night. It was really fun.
7: Well, you jump up 9-0. You deserve to win that one.
5: Yeah. They opted.

0: then the noble manager loses it. They changed it to the right call, but Jackson Steely, the catcher for Noble, got absolutely plowed.
1: Did he?
0: He dropped the ball, so he was naturally covering the plate, but man, he got clocked.
1: So was he safe?
0: They called him out originally because he ran over the catcher, but then they ruled that he was blocking the plate,
1: gotcha.
0: And it was a legal slide, so they got it to the right call.
1: Well, that is a walk to Jaron Bailey, and that brings Dax Thompson to the plate. Dax Thompson with a huge two-run home run yesterday. Perrymore kicks and fires. That missed low and away for ball one. Tied at one, top of the fifth. A very swift moving game here from Owosso. Thompson bats with one on, nobody out. The 1-0. Curveball low and away. Counts 2-0. And Perrymore is going to get a mound visit from his catcher, Mason Avery. In fact, the entire infield is going to come in. Reeves, if you're Lucas Perrymore, the great thing here, you know with the defense you got behind you, a ground ball, you're going to have two outs pretty quick.
0: Yeah, for sure. But it seems like runs in this game are at a premium.
1: Yeah.
0: So, man, if you give up, you know, two-plus runs in this inning, you're gonna really feel like you're behind the eight ball. So he needs to lock in and preferably not give anything up. But if you are, you know, keep it at a one-run game so your offense still has a chance. Both pitchers really on so far.
1: Well, the guy at the dish, dangerous, Dax Thompson. I mean, he cleared the scoreboard yesterday by 20 feet. Takes a fastball inside for strike one. Outfield shading Thompson to pull. Infield double play depth. Perrymore, a long look. Now comes set at the belt. Going to check on Newsom back in safe at first. Tiger dugout making noise. The 2-1, swung on, hit well, out towards center field. It's going to drop for a base hit in front of Jordan Hawkins. Hawkins gets the baseball back in the lane, Sexton, but the Tigers, something brewing here in the top of the fifth.
0: Yeah, that's just a hanger over the heart of the plate, and Thompson's going to make sure he punishes that every single time. It looks like we're going to get a pinch runner here, but Pryor's got something working here with no outs.
1: Wigington will come on to pinch run at first. And Coach Whiteley is going to take a stroll out and speak to his young right-hander on the bump. Hunter Vivian, the DH, will be at the plate. He's going to bat with 2-1, nobody out, top of the fifth, in a tie game, one apiece. Tremendous crowd on hand. As you get one of the better baseball songs of all time, little Jerry Rafferty bringing it home. Beautiful day for baseball in Green Country.
0: Yeah, it is. And both teams traveled really well, as he said. Seems like the whole town of Pryor is here. Carl Albert bringing a lot of students as well. Fun day for baseball. And I mean, these feel like two of the best teams in the state, and that's what it should feel like here in the 5A semifinals.
1: Big spot in this game. Winner on to One Oak Field tomorrow at 10 o'clock to play for it all in 5A. 2-1, nobody out. Carl Albert and Pryor tied at one here in the top of the fifth. Lucas Perrymore from the stretch. Shows bunt, pulls back, and takes ball one with Joaquin Golden crashing from first base. Well, you just said it, Reeves. Run at a premium. I don't mind small ball here.
0: No, I would probably go to the bunt right here if I'm Pryor for sure. I want to move the runners over and get a really nice RBI chance for the next batter.
1: Golden and Mac Murphy at the corners playing in. Again, Vivian shows bunt. Bunts right down in front of the home plate. Great bunt. Golden fields, throws to Peyton Reed for the out, but that will advance both runners. Vivian does his job. And that will bring Trace Crawford, the second baseman, up to the dish with two runners in scoring position.
0: Well,

0: was a risky play from Golden there to step in front of the pitcher, pick that ball up himself, but he made the right play for the out at first. But at the end of the day, it's a good sacrifice for Pryor as they have two runners in scoring position now. Dave, would you consider walking the bases loaded here to set up the double play?
1: Well, I
0: would. Or is it too early?
1: Well, that would flip a lineup back to the top.
0: Yeah.
1: Yes, I would consider it. Perrymore kicks and fires. Curveball. Dots the outside corner for strike one. A delayed call. Pryor doesn't like it. But it looked like it touched a little black from here.
0: Looks like a pretty good pitch for me.
1: Trace Crawford, the batter. Bats with two runners in scoring position for Pryor with one away. Top of the fifth. Tied at one. Hits now 2-1. Tigers. The 0-1 swung on, foul out of play. And quickly down 0-2 is Trace Crawford. Boy, a strikeout here would be big.
0: Oh, yeah, he's going for the strikeout all day now. Any type of ground ball in the infield, though, I do think Carl Albert's going to come home with it if they have time. So catcher's got to be ready at the plate to make the catch and apply the tag.
1: Infield playing to take the run away. The 0-2 swung on, popped out to left field. Should be deep enough. Jackson Webster backs up, makes the catch. Runner will tag, and he's going to score. 2-1, Pryor. Well, that's good baseball, Reeves. Small ball to advance him, sacrifice fly, and you get the lead.
0: Yeah, pitcher's going for the, you know, the breaking pitch strikeout right there, but at the end of the day, it catches way too much plate, and credit the Pryor hitter for standing in there. Even in an 0-2 count and driving it out to left field for the sacrifice. It's good baseball all around, but I know the pitcher wanted that one a little bit lower, especially on an 0-2, Dave.
1: Eli Swear now bats, slow roller, third base side, going to be a tough play. Mac Murphy has no play. Infield base hit, runners at the corners now with two away for Pryor, and they're leading 2-1.
0: Sometimes it's better to be lucky than good. That's what happened right there. Kind of a swinging bunt and good play by Mac Murphy to not risk the throw to first, because if that gets by the first baseman, another run's in.
1: Todd Miller out there listening, broadcast partner at Oklahoma Baptist. Hopefully stop by the Midway Deli in Shawnee. Great sandwiches. And nobody can deliver the Midway commercial like Todd.
0: Is it better than the Midway in Norman?
1: You know, I've not tried the one in Shawnee. Todd's going to be angry.
0: You just love it.
1: He's going to be angry. I haven't yet. He's been bragging about it for a year. Perrymore in the wine, kicks and fires. Curveball, dots the inside corner for strike one. Newcastle coming in off the bus. Bishop Kelly to our right. Winner of this one off to One Oak Field tomorrow at 10 o'clock. 2-1, Tigers in front, not done yet, here in the top of the fifth. Runners at the corners are two away. Got what he wants. The 0-1, strike two, upper half of the zone, delayed call from our ump, but Lucas Perrymore a strike away again from getting out of this jam.
0: Oh, he really needs to find a way to get out of this thing, just giving up one run.
1: Gavin Roberts, the pitcher for Pryor, calls time. Well, Gavin Roberts has kept a very potent Carl Albert lineup at bay outside of a solo home run from Jordan Hawkins. The 0-2 swung on, ground ball, going to be a tough play. Lane Sexton Fields throws to Peyton Reed. In time, a college-level play. 6-4 on the putout, and that will end the threat, but the damage is done. We go to the bottom of the fifth, 2-1 Pryor over Carl Albert. Class 5A semifinals live from Owosso on 103.3 FM, 1560 AM, the franchise.
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1: Welcome back to Owosso, Oklahoma. Buckle up. We got a good one on deck. Heading to the home half of the fifth. 2-1. Breyer leads Carl Albert. Well, Bruce Springsteen on the PA speakers here. Tremendous crowd on hand. Capacity standing room only down the first and third baselines. Owosso, a great host site. Cloudy, breezy day from Green Country. Mason Avery will get the party started here for the Titans. Chopper, third base side, just foul.
0: Well, what have we said about the Titans all year long? It seems like when they give up a run in the top half, they always respond. This would be a nice time to respond, Dave, trailing by one, late stages of this one.
1: Good guy at the plate to get things started. Mason Avery, the ace of this staff, not too bad with a bat. The 0-1 swung on. Loop down the right field line. If it's fair, it's going to be trouble. It's fair. Cut off by Dan Harrington. Good play to get that back in. Holds Mason Avery to a single. But a leadoff runner on for the Titans here in the bottom of the fifth.
0: Yeah, really good baseball all around right there. Nice job by Avery just driving it to the opposite field. He finds a gap over there. But really good play by the right fielder to get in front of that and hold him just to one base. I thought that was a double off the bat if it was going to drop. But great play.
1: On that note, the sun is starting to peek out. It can stay behind the clouds as far as I'm concerned. And that'll bring Mac Murphy up to the plate. Well, Coach Whiteley loves small ball. We'll see if he puts Boston Holland in motion, who came on to pinch run for Mason Avery.
0: I would guess so.
1: And Mac Murphy at the plate squares the bunt. Foul. Well, that was a good pitch to bunt. Reeves just missed it. Trying to push that down the first baseline. Peyton Reed waits on deck. Actually, Jason Purcell has a bat in his hand to pinch hit. Waits on deck. The 0-1 squares the bunt again. Pumps it up. First base side, and Mac Murphy is now down in the count 0-2.
0: Oh, that takes the bunt out of the equation, I would think.
1: Well, does it? Coach Whiteley loves it. We'll see what he does here.
0: Two strikes. You got to have a lot of confidence. He can lay one down.
1: Murphy digs back in from the right-hand side. Holland away at first. Not much of a lead. Roberts from the stretch. Kicks and fires. Swung on. Popped up first base side. Going to get out of play. Good defensive swing there, and the count remains 0-2.
0: Yeah, really good job protecting the plate. He'd love to find a way to get on and bring the big bats up in the lineup.
1: No sign of Andy Collier yet. Oh, if he misses this game, he'll never hear the end of it from me. Holland away from first. The 0-2, swing and a miss. High fastball. Mac Murphy is retired. Big first out there.
0: Now that heater's looking real good, and he located at top of the zone right there. No chance for Mac Murphy to elevate to get that one.
1: And Jason Purcell is indeed going to pinch hit for Peyton Reed. Peyton Lockridge waits on deck.
9: Now batting number 6, Jason Purcell.
1: Infield, double play depth, outfield, shading Purcell to pull, wind strong to left field. As Purcell digs in from the right-hand side, Holland away from first. Roberts comes set at the belt, kicks and fires, swung on mighty hack, back to the screen for an 0-1 count.
0: Well, you know, Carl Albert would love to get Jordan Hawkins up at the plate with some runners on. Still a ways to go for that, but this would be a good start.
1: That's where Gavin Roberts has done a really good job in this game, limiting base runners. The hits that have happened with nobody on base. Checks on Boston Holland at first, back in safe. Big spot, bottom of the fifth, 2-1 game. Titans trail, one on, one out. The 0-1, make it 0-2. Good fastball. Well, I've been impressed with Gavin Roberts.
0: Yeah, he's really commanding the zone here today. Hitting all of the spots.
1: Just pumping in strikes. So far, the Titans not adjusted yet. Kind of weird to see this very potent lineup held at bay. The 0-2 missed outside. Nope, it didn't. They're going to ring him up. The catcher had to jump out of his stance to grab that. It was so far outside. They're going to call it strike three, so two away now. And the bottom of five, the Titans fans do not like that one.
0: Oh, that looked off the play right there.
1: So it'll be up to Peyton Lockridge to not waste a leadoff single from Mason Avery. Boston Holland over at first, pinch running for Avery. Lockridge smoked the first pitch he saw, but right to the right fielder Dan Harrington in the bottom of the first. Swung on, hit well, afterwards center field, ranging over, not going to make the play. Drops in front of center fielder. Every runner has to hold. But the Titans now with runners at first and second with two away. And guess who coming up? Jordan Hawkins.
0: Great job by Lockridge there, just doing his job and realizing who bats behind him in the order. Great job just shooting that out to center field for the base hit. And you get your best hitter up at the plate with two on.
1: And the way this game is going, already in the bottom of the fifth, I mean, this, you start looking at chances for the Titans. This might be the best one they'll have the rest of the game. Jordan Hawkins, one of the best hitters in the state in any class, digs in from the left-hand side. Two on, two out, 2-1 game. Pryor over Carl Albert here in the bottom of the fifth. Roberts comes set at the belt, kicks and fires. That misses outside for ball one. Well, let me pose you this question. Do you walk Jordan Hawkins?
0: I was just about to say, I would pitch around him. I wouldn't intentionally walk him, but I'd probably pitch around him, see if he doesn't chase something outside the zone, but we know how disciplined he is at the plate.
1: The 1-0 swung on, fouled back the netting. They came after him that time. Countyman's up at 1-1.
0: Yeah, that was a pitch that he normally punishes.
1: Jackson Webster waits on deck. Coach Whiteley working out that third baseline. 1-1 count. 2-1, 2-out. Tension high here at Owosso. Winner on to One Oak Field tomorrow morning for the state championship as Robert's going to step off the bump. Always easy to spot. Jordan Hawkins has that hoodie coming out the back of his jersey every game. Playing center field today. Roberts kicks and fires. Swung on, hit well. Out towards right center field. That's got some carry. It's gone! A three-run home run for Jordan Hawkins. They do not pitch around Hawkins, and he burns him in a bad way. And just like that, it's 4-2, Carl Albert.
0: Well, Dave brought up the walk just a second ago. I said maybe pitch around him. They throw him a heater down the middle, and Jordan Hawkins punishes it. Carl Albert leads. Best hitter in the state of Oklahoma, for what I'm concerned.
1: Wow. Well, when you got star players, you need them to shine in moments like this, and Hawkins does just that. The Titans have four runs on the board, and Mr. Hawkins is responsible for all of them today.
0: My, oh my, he's some kind of player.
1: Goodness gracious. You know, it's one thing to have that kind of reputation. It's another to do it this consistently.
0: Two homers in the semis, I'd say that's a pretty good day.
1: Swung on, great stop. Diving by the third baseman, up with it, throws. Dug out in time. What a defensive play to end the threat as Jackson Webster roped that one. But 5-3 on the putout. Damage is done. We go to the top of the sixth. 4-2, Carl Albert over Pryor. Class 5A semifinals live from Owosso on 103.3 FM, 1560 AM, the franchise.
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0: So, I think this would be a three.
1: Welcome back to Owosso, Oklahoma. The Titan faithful still on their feet after Jordan Hawkins got them there with a three-run blast. With two away in the bottom of the fifth, trailing 2-1 to flip that score to 4-2 Titans. As we head to the top of the sixth, and all of a sudden, Pryor goes six outs left in their season, trailing by two.
0: Yeah. That was the moment of the day so far. My goodness, I just cannot believe Pryor gave him a fastball down the middle. Got to be regretting that at this point, but still a lot of time left.
1: Dan Harrington squares the bunt, pokes a foul for an 0-1 count.
0: Totally flips the game, though.
1: Oh, man.
0: You know, Pryor's playing with the one-run lead. They feel like they can tack a couple on and maybe win this game. Then you get two guys on base, and Jordan Hawkins totally flips this, makes it a two-run game the other way. And I got to shout out Peyton Lockridge for
1: just
0: getting on
1: base,
0: man.
1: Yep.
0: Getting on base in that prior AB. Good job by Avery as well, getting on base to start the inning. But Lockridge kept it alive with the two-out hit. And, again, recognizing who's behind you in the order. Let's give this guy a chance. He's our best player.
1: 1-1, rope first base side. Good stop by Golden. Slips, gets back to his feet, steps on the bag. Three unassisted on that putout. Great defensive play, Reeves. I was just going to say, I've got to tip my cap to Peyton Lockridge for keeping that inning alive.
0: Yeah, for sure. And we talk about Joaquin Golden's bat so much, but this dude is an underrated defender at the end of the day. Started the season as DH for this team, and he's moved into first base so nicely. Made the nice play earlier, throwing to first base, picking it up on the hop. Right there, that's an underrated play. That ball was smoked down the line, and he makes a heck of a play to get the out.
1: Swing and a miss from Stoller. To even count at 1-1, the prior faithful across the way stunned. They've had a lead this entire game. And with two outs, Jordan Hawkins says, not so fast. Perry Moore misses high.
0: And in a game where runs are at a premium, hits are at a premium, the long ball can really decide it, man. And Jordan Hawkins with two of them so far today, that's the difference right now.
1: Strike two, inside corner. And Clinton Stoller's got to be careful. Words again for the home plate umpire. Well, I talk about that a lot in college baseball. You got a guy that can change the game with one swing. Typically, good things happen. The 2-2.
0: Wow.
1: Just missed inside, I guess. And the count runs full.
0: It's kind of similar to the Newcastle game yesterday as well, when their big first baseman hit two home runs. And, you know, they didn't get many hits on the day either, but that was the difference.
1: The payoff pitch swung on loop down the first baseline. Fair ball. Going to roll to the corner, cut off. He's not going to try for second. Big turn at first. He changed his mind as it was cut off nicely by Peyton Lockridge. Lockridge up flipping now in right field.
0: Yeah.
1: That's a one-out single.
0: Nice play by Lockridge there to keep that ball in front of him, make the play. But I think that's a good hold right there by Pryor. You're trailing by two runs. You can't afford at this point in the game to be thrown out trying for an extra base.
1: Unless you watched Oklahoma baseball last night.
0: I did not, thankfully.
1: Ugh. So a one-out single, and that will bring Carter Sloan up. Swing and a miss from Sloan. Good pitch from Perry Moore.
0: I heard they had some really professional base running last night.
1: They did. They need, like, an instructional video from that game they can show kids on what not to do. One on, one out, 0-1 count, 4-2, Titans top of the sixth. Perry Moore kicks and fires. Just missed outside, and the count evens up at a ball and a strike. Hits now four apiece. Infield, double play depth, outfield, shading the pull. Swung on, popped up on the infield, a mile high. Golden going to be called off from Peyton Reed, who makes his catch. And there are two away. Runner can't go anywhere.
0: Big second out of the inning right there, especially after you give up the bloop single. One out to go here.
1: Jaron Bailey, center fielder for the Tigers, now bats.
0: I mean, prior playing with the lead this whole game, and then all of a sudden you look up.
1: Yeah.
0: They have four outs to go, Dave.
1: Happens just that quick. Swing and a miss. Nasty off-speed pitch. Perry Moore pulled the string, and the count's 0-1. No, this game changed just like that. Perry Moore comes set, the 0-1. Dotsy outside corner for strike two.
0: Well, we know where he likes to throw that fastball, on the outside edge, and he has been dotting it.
1: Perry Moore, tremendous command today, pitching a day after Mason Avery went the distance. And their win against Claremore, the 0-2, just got a piece, stay alive on a good breaking ball. And we'll do it again. Both catchers trying to run for the ball. Avery calls off Dax Thompson, says, I got it. Breezy day in Owosso, out to left field. Sun playing peekaboo around the clouds. Not just deli, delilicious. The 0-2 swung on, popped up. Peyton Reed ranges back behind second base, camps under it, makes the catch. And the inning is over. We head to the home half of the sixth, 4-2, Titans lead over Pryor. Class 5A semifinals live on 103.3 FM, 1560 AM, the franchise.
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0: Welcome back to Owosso, Oklahoma. Cloudy day in green country. Dave Meyer, Greaves Mitchell with you. Thanks for hanging out this morning. Hope you're enjoying some morning baseball as we have now crossed into the afternoon time Central Standard. Coming up bottom of the hour, 12:30. 11 o'clock, first pitch here today. A brisk moving game as we go to the home half of the sixth. 4-2, the Titans. Looking for insurance to move on and play at One Oak Field tomorrow. Robert Sticks and Fires, that one's popped up. Back and out of play, watch out. Thump. Right in front of the press box. Nobody caught it, kind of disappointed in counts 0-1. I'd have caught it if I was sitting there.
1: Yeah, I believe you would have.
0: You know. A good hack from Joaquin Golden, who will...
1: Got the cloud cover, too, to catch it.
0: Yeah, and no excuses today. The 0-1 swung on, roped out to center field for a base hit. Golden on with a leadoff single, and that will bring Lane Sexton to the dish.
1: Well, if you're prior, it feels like if you give up even one more run, this thing's going to get really tricky. I think we're going to see another pinch hitter right here.
2: Ready to go, Joaquin!
0: Pinch runner coming on.
1: Oh, pinch runner, yeah.
0: Well, it shows number 10. I do not have one of those on my roster. Maybe the PA guy can save the day here.
1: Amen.
3: The shortstop, number 7, Lane Sexton.
1: He may not have him either.
0: I don't think so. If I don't know who he is, this guy's not going to.
1: They called him up from the minors for this one.
0: Hey, they've got depth. Lane Sexton stands in, swung on, popped up down the first base line, trying to get it to play, and it will. Counts 0-1. Lane Sexton bats with one on, nobody out. Bottom of the sixth, 4-2. Titans lead.
2: Here we go, seven.
0: The mystery man away from first. They'll check on him. He's back in safe. Wyatt Cordray, a freshman.
1: He was playing basketball, right?
0: Yeah, sounds familiar.
1: He's a basketball player.
0: Thanks to the media members sitting here at the table. Again, they'll check on Cordray. Close play, but he's back in safe. Oh, yeah, I forgot they have programs at these things.
1: Yeah, I got one last night.
0: You didn't go talk to the coaches again?
1: No.
0: A lineup card?
1: No.
0: You got to do it the old school way, man.
1: Yeah, I know.
0: Cordray, pretty good lead over there at first base. Good pitch. Fastball outside corner, and Sexton is now down 0-2. Home plate ump hearing it from the Titan faithful to our left. Gavin Roberts, who had pitched a beauty, but one swing of the bat changed this one. Slash foul to stay alive. Good defensive swing from Sexton.
1: Yeah, if you're the Titans, you'd love to tack one more on here. Feel really good going into the top half of the seventh.
0: Boy, a lot of room out in right field down the line. The 0-2, high and tight, counts 1-2.
1: Got to wear that, kid.
0: Lane Sexton does enough defensively. I think he makes up for it. One of the best defensive shortstops I've seen in high school ever. Only a junior. Again, they'll check on Cordray. Again, he's back in safe. A little razzing from the Titan faithful on hand. Wind just died. 1-2, swung on, hit out to left field. Going to be a tough play. It's going to fall for a base hit. Cordray has to hold up at second, but the Titans with two on, nobody out, and Bo Davis. Coming to the plate, Davis, a towering solo home run yesterday in a position to inflict major damage to Pryor. And on that note, we're going to get a mound visit from the Tiger skipper.
1: Well, even though Bo Davis is that big power, I'd go ahead and bunt him right here. You got to ensure you get one more run in this inning. And
0: well, I don't know. One versus three.
1: You'd let him swing?
0: I might tell the big guy to swing away.
1: I don't know. With a two-run lead, I'd move the runners over if I can.
0: That's a smart play. I'm not
1: you
0: saying
1: really want to put the game away. You know, you can
0: I'm not saying to be a smart manager. I just want to go for the gusto.
1: Yeah, that's fine. I mean, If he swings away and it's a home run, this thing's toast.
0: It's done, yeah. Risk reward, I guess. Great crowd on hand. Standing room only.
1: Well, guy sitting to my right yesterday, last game of the day, really let me know he thought Pryor was the best team in the state of Oklahoma.
0: Did he?
1: Best team in 5A, at least. Thought Carl Albert would be up against it. Coach Ritchie.
0: Yeah, Coach Ritchie on hand. Been catching up with him the last 2 days. Pacing a hole in the ground behind us. As we have a pitching change, as Jaron Bailey will come on in relief of Gavin Roberts. He inherits two base runners, nobody out here in the bottom of the sixth. And the Titans with a 4-2 advantage. Hits 6-4. Carl Albert has the advantage there as well. Now, we've talked about it all game long. Runs at a premium. All four Titan runs courtesy of Jordan Hawkins in the form of home runs, a solo shot and a three-run shot. So Jaron Bailey will try to limit the damage and get them back to the dish. Three outs to go regardless, and at best, they will be trailing by two.
1: Well, the strategy is going to be really interesting here. We kind of just went over it. I would up more towards the bunt. Dave thinks he'd let him swing away.
0: Knowing Coach Whiteley,
1: we'd make a great coaching staff. We'd just argue the whole time.
0: Coach Whiteley will bunt, so I'll go ahead and end the suspense. I guarantee you he will lay down.
1: I think he will as well.
0: I mean, Bo Davis can make this an unreachable amount with one swing, but I know Coach Whiteley, and he will have the bunt in motion. Here we go. Bailey working from the stretch, and Bo Davis immediately squares the bunt. Here's the pitch, high and tight. The count's 1-0. Infield crashing on the bunt attempt.
1: It's a pretty big luxury when arguably your biggest power hitter can square down a bunt.
0: Agreed. Again, Davis squares right off the jump. Bailey kicks and fires, pulls back and takes strike one, even the count. Well, the Titans tried this earlier with Mac Murphy, fouled off two bunt attempts and then swung through strike three. Titan dugout making noise to our left. Gibson Johnson's dad in attendance down the third baseline, I'm told. Yeah, I see him. This time not squaring. The 0-1 swung on, popped up. I lost it off the bat in the clouds, drifting down the left field line, ranging over and making the catch for the first out. Nobody was covering third, but the Titans don't advance, and there's one away.
1: Yeah, I think he would have been safe there if he tagged. It's a missed opportunity.
0: So that could have worked the same as a bunt, as is. Runners stay put at first and second. One down, Mason Avery.
1: Probably could have tagged both guys.
0: So they showed bunt once and then decided to let Bo Davis swing away. Almost paid off down the left field line just under that one. So it will be up to Mason Avery, who's catching today for the Titans. Bats with two on, one away. Takes a good fastball for strike one. Well, you're going to hear wind on the broadcast. Nothing we can do about that outdoors here to Wausau. As a hush falls over the crowd. Swung on, mighty hack, slash foul to play. Quickly down 0-2 is Mason Avery. And I'll tell you what, Reeves, Jaron Bailey doing a good job coming on in relief here.
1: Yeah, he really has. These are huge outs to get right now. You have to keep this at a two-run deficit if you're prior to have a chance.
0: The 0-2 swung on, ground ball, shortstop could be two. Steps on the bag for one, over to first, double play, ring it up. 6-3, unassisted on the twin killing, and that will end the threat rather emphatically. As it is, we head to the top of the seventh. Last chance coming up for Pryor. They lead, trail 4-2 to Carl Albert. Class 5A semifinals live from Owosso on 103.3 FM, 1560 AM, the franchise.
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0: For the Tigers, coming up top of the seventh, we go here from Owosso, Oklahoma. Class 5A semifinals winner. Down the road tomorrow morning at One Oak Field in downtown Tulsa. Dave Myrick, Reeves Mitchell with you. Top of the seventh, the Titans with a 4-2 advantage after the Tigers of Pryor led this one for 5 innings. A Jordan Hawkins 3-run shot changed everything. Now Lucas Perrymore on the bump looking for 3 more outs. And Carl Albert will get on the bus and get ready to play for a state championship tomorrow after taking a year off last year. The Duncan Demons with the Ramirez brothers beat Elgin. Game Reeves and I called after the Titans went back-to-back. And they've got a good batter leading off of Pryor to get things started. Dax Thompson, the catcher.
1: Yeah, he needs to do his best effort to get on base right here. You got to get that first guy on base to give yourself a chance at a home run and a tie game. Can't swing for the fences until you have a guy on.
0: Perrymore kicks and fires, missed high for ball one.
1: We know these prior hitters are going to try to work the count here.
0: Yeah.
1: Only got 3 outs left in your season.
0: Yeah, if you're Perrymore, just pound the zone. 1-0 catches the inside corner for strike one. Now, I talked about it earlier in the broadcast. The Titan defense behind Perrymore has got to be such a relief. The 1-1 skips in, counts 2 balls and a strike on Dax Thompson.
7: Small adjustment.
0: Perrymore kicks and fires, swung on, foul out of play. And that'll even the count at 2-2. These Titan faithful to our left will begin to make some noise here. Sun now completely out. I hate to report. Wind strong out to left field. Perrymore's got what he wants. The 2-2. Swing and a miss. The curveball retires Dax Thompson. Pryor down to their final 2 outs.
1: Just a beauty of a curveball right there. And arguably his best of the day. And he saves it for one of the biggest outs of the day right there. I think Thompson was expecting fastball all the way there. And he bends one in for strike three.
0: And that will bring the designated hitter, Hunter Vivian, to the plate. Perrymore kicks and fires. That stays high for ball one. The 1-0. Missed low and away. The count's 2 balls and no strikes on Vivian. Well, the Titan outfield can all go get it. Lockridge, Hawkins, Webster. The 2-0. Missed outside, 3-0 count. That's one thing you cannot do in this position as well.
1: Yeah, totally agree. Cannot walk a guy right now, especially with the 2-run lead. Don't want to give any free base runners.
0: The 3-0, right down the heart of the plate for strike one. Perrymore trying to shake back after a 3-0 count. The 3-1, swing and a miss. And the count's full.
1: I mean, talk about two bounce-back pitches right there after running the count to 3-0. One pitch away here from setting him away.
0: The payoff pitch, Ring him up, outside corner. And the Titans are an out away from playing for the state championship.
1: My, oh my. That's one of the best bounce back pitching performances I have ever seen in an at-bat. Falling down 3-0. Hitters obviously trying to walk, and he throws three straight magnificent pitches. Mason Avery can sense it behind the dish as he gives the crowd a little bit of a fist bump. Still one out to go, but man, the Titans are very close to clinching their spot.
0: Strike one, Trace Crawford. Boy, the Prior faithful to our right looks stunned. They thought they had this in command. The 0-1 swung on, ground ball. This could do it. Mac Murphy up with it, throws across. It's over! Mason Avery waves to the Prior dugout, and the Titans will move on to play for the state championship from downtown Tulsa tomorrow.
1: My, oh my.
0: What a performance from Lucas Perrymore.
1: Lucas Perrymore was outstanding all day long, gave his team a chance to win, gave his offense a chance to get back in the game even after giving up that second run. But the MVP of the game's got to go to none other than Mr. Jordan Hawkins, who blasts two home runs, gets all four runs via the RBI, and that three-run homer to take the lead was certainly the play of the day. Jordan Hawkins is a college Division I player, and you can't tell me any different.
0: You'll get no arguments from here. How in-state Division I schools are not recruiting this guy is criminal. I think they'll look back with massive regret on it. Jordan Hawkins, 2-for-3 with two home runs, a three-run shot and a solo shot. And that's all the scoring Lucas Perrymore needed in a 4-2 complete game win over the Prior Tigers. And Reeves, I just brought it up. My heart breaks for Prior. They had this game well in hand, a 2-1 lead through the fifth inning, and one swing of the bat is going to send them home. But hey, a great season for Prior.
1: Yeah, I mean, a two-out base hit by Lockridge to get two guys on, and then the big home run from Hawkins to take the lead. I think they'll look back at the film of this and really regret pitching to Hawkins at the end of the day. I know hindsight's 20/20, Dave, but I would much rather walk the bases full and face the next guy in the order rather than pitching to one of the best hitters in the state of Oklahoma. He made him pay twice, and that was the difference.
0: Well, Newcastle coming up on deck against Bishop Kelly. Wish we could stay on and bring you that one, but OU softball would cut it off in about the fourth inning. We don't want to do that to anybody, so we'll go ahead and end it here and pick it back up tomorrow, though, for the 5A state championship. That will be on 107.7 FM, the franchise. Pregame at 9:45 in the morning from One Oak Field with Reeves Mitchell and myself. For Britton back in studio, congratulations to Prior on a great season, but Carl Albert is going to move on to play for the state championship against the winner of the game coming up next, Bishop Kelly and Newcastle. That's going to do it. This has been the Class 5A semifinals live from Owosso, Oklahoma on 103.3 FM, 1560 AM, the franchise.

0: schedule, Baltimore's going to be leading games, which means it's going to be Henry time. And he might not have it in the bag by week 10, but you know that second half is coming. And I keep pointing out, two linebackers on the field, they're lighter than ever on defense. Henry is beating age because the league has changed, and he's not taking a beating. He's the one still delivering the beating.
1: How about wide receivers? Do we like Justin Jefferson this year with Kyler Murray at quarterback?
0: Oh, my goodness. Everybody's underrating Jefferson. His prop is 1,149.5 yards. In six of his 7 years, he's played every single game, or five of his 6 years, I should say, played every single game. J.J. McCarthy crushed him. But Jefferson hasn't always had the best quarterback play, yet he was averaging 1,653 yards a season when he didn't have J.J. McCarthy. And he only needs 1,149. And Kyler Murray is way better than, like, even the Sam Darnold baseline they had a couple of years ago.
2: Jim, one more player prop we want to hit with you. Got about 45 seconds here. Ladd McConkey. One of the bigger disappointments at wide receiver in fantasy a year ago is season-long receiving prop, 849.5 receiving yards, minus 110 both ways.
0: Yeah, he'll sail over here. Last year I told you to fade McConkey because Keenan Allen was in, and Allen gets 122 targets. McConkey gets 106. So, look, McConkey's the lead receiver. Mike McDaniel loves the short and intermediate area. That's where McConkey lives. McConkey will beat 1,000 yards without a problem.
2: There we have it. Over on Ladd McConkey, over on Justin Jefferson, over on Derrick Henry, and over on Jahmyr Gibbs. Some early season-long player props from our good friend Jim Coventry. You can find all of Jim's work, of course, over at rotowire.com. You can catch him on the RotoWire Fantasy Football Podcast, the RotoWire YouTube channel. Anything going on in the realm of football involving RotoWire probably involves Jim Coventry. Make sure you give him a follow on Twitter, on X, at Jim Coventry NFL. Joined us, as all our guests do, on the Progressive Guest Line. Keep things rolling along here on Prop Points when we come back. Talk a little bit of baseball. 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
6: 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Mike Palm's going to join us in studio. We'll get his thoughts on how Circa will handle Survivor with the schedule now out and some conflicts when it comes to Christmas and Thanksgiving. Zach Cohen will join us as well. Look ahead to the NBA draft and the two games, both elimination contests in the association, and Will Hill with his best bets for the weekend. You're not going to want to miss it as the Cavs will close it out. We'll tell you why. It's Money Moves, 11-1 Pacific, 2-4 Eastern, only on VSiN, the sports betting network.
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9: 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Seahawks are the 3.5-point favorite. Taking a look ahead to the Christmas schedule, Christmas Eve, the Philadelphia Eagles, 2.5-point favorites over the Houston Texans. A triple header on Christmas Day as the NFL goes head-to-head with the NBA. 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The Bills lay a 1.5 in Denver against the Broncos. And the Rams and Seahawks close out Christmas. 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
11: Nick Whalen, Jeff Erickson, back with you. It's Prop Points on VSiN, the Sports Betting Network. 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Money Moves, as always, coming your way next. Give you a quick update on the PGA Championship. Aldrich Pocketer, currently your leader. He is through 5 holes in round 2. Was 3-under yesterday, 1-under through 5. So he's at 4-under. Chris Goddard is in the clubhouse with a 65 on the card. 5-under today, 3-under for the tournament. Hideki Matsuyama, Alex Smalley, Jason Day, Steven Yeager, Minwoo Lee, Ryo Husatane, all at 3-under as well. Justin Thomas has just moved to 2-under. He is 1-under on the day about to play his 18th hole. And Scottie Scheffler did give one back. He is plus two through 16, one under for the tournament. Jeff, we have a full baseball slate, as we often do on these Fridays. Fun baseball weekend coming our way. It's also Dinger Friday here on Prop Points. So we'll get the usual Jeff Erickson breakdowns, some props that you like. We'll get some dingers for each and every game. And we will start with Phillies Pirates, the battle for the state of Pennsylvania. Aaron Nola, Braxton Ashcraft on the hill tonight. What do you like?
12: Yeah, and this is it's being branded as a rivalry weekend. So Battle of Pennsylvania, we got the Subway Series, we have the Freeway Series in L.A., Blue Jays Tigers, known bitter rivals. Actually, they are kind of like in other sports, they are rivals, but it's kind of interesting, those two cities. But in this particular game, I think it's, you know, highlighting the difference between the two pitchers here. Aaron Nola, 5.14 ERA on the season, 1.5 home run per nine, 15.9 home run per fly ball. He's over the last 2.5 seasons, he's allowed 36 homers by left-handed hitters. This is a guy we want to target with our left-handed hitters. On the other side, Braxton Ashcraft has been very good so far this season. 2.77 ERA. He doesn't allow a whole lot of homers, 0.74 home run per nine, 8.5 homers per fly ball. He does get a nearly 27% strikeout percentage, 13.4% swing strike rate. So I want to find a strikeout prop on Braxton Ashcraft as well. I know it's tempting to go ahead and go with Kyle Schwarber for Dinger Friday, and I'm not going to stop you if you are. Just this is a tougher ask a little bit here. Instead, I'm going to look at the Pirates side of things here, and I think you could go one of four guys all at the top of the Pirates lineup there. If you want to go Neil Cruz, you want to go if you want to go with Brandon Lau, that would be acceptable as well. Brian Reynolds has paid for us on Dinger Friday before, but I'm going to go Ryan O'Hearn. He's at plus 760, a pretty good payoff over at DraftKings. Homered yesterday, kind of like that. I think there are a lot of good options. But if you want to go Neil Cruz, you're going to get a lesser payoff, a little bit more certainty at plus 390. Brandon Lau's best price is plus 450 over at Hard Rock. Reynolds is a pretty high price, actually the highest price of the group here. You can get him at 710 as well. So some good options here against Aaron Nola.
11: So as you mentioned, Jeff, Blue Jays, Tigers in Detroit, no love lost when these teams get together. Treya Savage, Ty Madden on the hill tonight. Looks like a bulk relief situation for Detroit. Anything you like here outside of a home run prop?
12: So this is a tough one here because you know, Madden's pitched well in his two outings so far for the Tigers. Missed all of 2025 with the shoulder strain. He's come back, pitched better in the majors than he has at AAA. Always kind of, that's a red flag. So kind of want to get on the Blue Jays side of things here. If you want to find a team total on the Blue Jays, that's fine as well. Going up against Treya Savage, the problem with any Savage prop is he's not going deep into games. He's went four innings each of the last two times out. He's on a pitch count. Maybe go a little deeper in this fourth start. Those guys are always kind of hard to target, so I'm kind of steering away from all the pitching props in this one here. Dinger Friday, it's been a sparse season so far for Vladdy Jr., but plus 650 over at Hard Rock, we're going to go ahead and try to play that one today.
11: Put it on the card. Vlad Guerrero, anytime homer, plus 650. Reds Guardians, Jeff, I guess the battle for the state of Ohio with Andrew Abbott, the lefty, taking on Tanner Bibee. What are you looking at in this game?
12: Kind of a disastrous season for both guys so far, but both in their last couple of starts have shown some signs that they're coming around. Abbott's total numbers are 447, 151 whip. That's really hideous. Walk rate is way up for the season. K rate is way down for the season. It's down to 16.3%, putting more balls in play. However, he's only allowed two runs over his last three starts. Tanner Bibee, you know, seven homers allowed, but only two of those at home. Good ratios at home, 163, 108 against a Reds lineup that's been kind of weak as of late, other than the game yesterday against the Nationals where they went off. I'm going to go with the Cleveland money line on this one here. I like their chances to win at home, minus 136 at FanDuel. They do well and better against lefties, seventh in baseball in WRC plus against lefties. 109 is that number there. Dinger Friday, J-Ram, most of his homers have come hitting right-handed, going against the lefty and Andrew Abbott, plus 420 over at FanDuel.
11: You get the Yankees paying a visit to the New York Mets. Cam Schlittler, Clay Holmes, fun pitching matchup tonight out at Citi Field. Total appropriately is down at 7, Jeff. So maybe not the easiest spot to find a home run prop, but I see you are placating our wonderful producer, Michael Cohen, here.
12: Not even. I was already there a little bit, but yes. Cody Bellinger has had a pretty good run as of late. I'm going to go with him as our guy. It's just to realize this is a tough matchup. Both starting pitchers are very good at limiting home runs. Holmes has been very good so far. 3 home runs allowed, 186 ERA, 101 WHIP. Schlittler is amazing. The leader in the clubhouse right now for the AL Cy Young race, according to DraftKings, at plus 200. Dylan Cease and Jacob DeGrom are the only other two AL pitchers with anything below 10 to 1. So tough mark here. He's only allowed 1 homer. So the law requires.

0: 1900s. They've always been the traditional matchup, though, in interleague play. Back when it was like you weren't guaranteed every team to play, let alone this was the designated rivalry all along. Ronald Acuna Jr. won't return for this game or any game this weekend in Atlanta. Drake Baldwin homered again against Shota Imanaga on Wednesday. He's actually been better against lefties than righties this year, which is amazing. 984 OPS against lefties, 5 home runs this season. Connelly early throws with his left hand. He's going to, you know, going up against Spencer Strider. This is another one of these tough matchups. I'm going to go the under in this game, under 8 at minus 119 over at DraftKings. For Dinger Friday, we'll kind of try to thread the needle here. We'll go Drake Baldwin plus 600 over at MGM.
1: Get you a couple more home run props for the Friday night slate. Cubs, White Sox, Edward Cabrera, Sean Burke on the hill. We got some wind in the mix in Chicago. Jeff, what are you looking at in this game?
0: Yeah, about 14-mile-an-hour winds blowing from right to left. So I want to help these right-handed hitters a little bit there. Sean Burke has been pretty good, though. 3.68 ERA, 1.09 whip. However, at home, 4.18 ERA, 4 of those 5 homers allowed at home. I know the Cubs' bats have gotten a little cold. They did win in Atlanta last night, but they had to win like 2-0 in that one there to break a 4-game losing streak. Ian Happ has shown some signs of life, though, lately. We're going to go plus 4.95 on DraftKings for Dinger Friday for him.
1: Let's get one more on the books before we hand out our best bets of the night. Rangers, Astros in Houston. Jack Leiter, Spencer Arrighetti on the hill. Willing to take a shot here on Yordan Alvarez, Jeff. Not quite as much of a long shot as these others.
0: Yeah, not taking a shot. This is taking the chalk here. We got to get a little bit of low hanging fruit. Has some high dinger odds here, so we're going to get a little safer one. Jack Leiter, pretty bad on the road. 6.14 ERA on the road. 4 of his homers allowed have been on the road so far. And this is a great ballpark to hit home runs in here, too. So I'm going to go that route there. Avoid Spencer Arrighetti, who's only allowed 1 homer in 28 innings so far. So Yordan Alvarez, plus 266 over at DraftKings.
1: There we have it, the full Dinger Friday card. 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Jeff, your best bet of the night. Take us into the weekend.
0: Best bet is going to be that Cody Bellinger prop. I just like the recent form from him. Let's go that route there. Plus 700 over at Bet Rivers. Really looking forward to this rivalry week. What about you?
1: Well, I pushed on my one Major League Baseball prop that I've thrown out there on the show so far this year. So thankfully we have the NBA back tonight. I am, of course, going to those two NBA games. We're going to tie them both in. I don't really want to mess around with either spread. I really don't. Like, every game in this Cavs-Pistons series feels like it's come down to the wire. I don't really trust either side with the 4.5. San Antonio-Minnesota, that one I could see being a little bit more of a blowout. But either way, I think we get two close games. I will take both favorites on the money line. Give me a Cavs-Spurs money line parlay. Put those two together at DraftKings plus 129. That's going to wrap a fun Friday show, a fun week here on Prop Points, but keep it locked on VSiN Money Moves. Stormy Bonantoni, Jonathan Von Tobel coming your way next. Will Hill is going to stop by the show. Circa's Mike Palm will be stopping by as well. Keep it locked right here on VSiN the rest of the day.
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1: Hi, this is Zachary Cohen from the Hardwood Handicappers podcast, where I analyze the NBA playoff matchups and the upcoming NBA draft. The Wizards are number one right now. Number one pick is favored to be AJ Devonta from BYU. The first thing I thought when I saw it come out Wizards-Jazz is that there's potential for a trade between Washington and Utah. I don't know what people know about like the situation with Devonta in Utah, but he played his senior year at high school in Utah, stayed in state to go to BYU for college, and there are rumors, not even rumors, it's all but confirmed at this point, that Ryan Smith, the owner of the Utah Jazz, is a massive donor for BYU. So in a way, this Jazz team, or the owner of this Jazz team, has been in Devonta's pockets before, and there is a major mutual interest with these two. AJ Devonta is currently the favorite to be drafted first overall, but is he the best fit for Washington? Get more betting insights for the NBA draft and daily breakdowns of the NBA playoffs on Hardwood Handicappers, wherever you get your podcasts, and on the VSiN Watch app.
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1: 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Jeff Sherman to talk NBA. Paul Bovey, Knicks fan, is this the year? And John Anthony, you won't believe the prices on Wemby rookie cards. 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
3: The Utah Jazz, whenever that pick happens, whether it's Devonta at number one or they just stay, you know, stick a pick at number two and it's Peterson Boozer, that is a team that we widely mocked, and rightfully so, for their blatant tanking. 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
6: It's Friday, then it's Saturday, Sunday. What? Get excited, ladies and gentlemen. Okay. Welcome in. You've never heard that song?
3: No.
6: Come on.
3: Maybe
6: it's a banger.
3: Maybe I would recognize it when it was sung well.
6: Probably. No. I'll play it for you in the commercial break, see if you have heard it or not. But got me excited for a Friday edition of Money Moves. Big weekend ahead. Stormy Bonantoni, Jonathan Von Tobel with you. We're live, as always, in downtown Las Vegas, Circa Resort and Casino. No day baseball today like we had yesterday, but day two of the PGA Championship underway right now. And, I mean, yesterday after round one, it was interesting to see on the leaderboard 33 golfers within two strokes of the lead right now. Geeter standing alone at 4 under, but a number of guys shooting up the leaderboard. Chris Goddard up 5 under today to be in T2 right now. Hideki Matsuyama with a big day as well. So we'll keep tabs on this as we go.
3: Yeah, Geeter seems to be one of those guys that is your prime candidate for regression, potentially. We'll see if that actually happens. Gained over 5 strokes putting alone yesterday, and ultimately ended up at 4 under, as you're referencing here. So one would assume that he is one of your candidates to start to slip down the leaderboard a little bit. We'll see what happens through about, what, 6, you said, at this point. So I would expect that he starts to slip a little bit more, and we get some of these normal names that start to rise here a bit. But we will see. We still have plenty of time, of course, with this round just getting started.
6: Scottie Scheffler, of course, among those guys that was in the mix yesterday. Did you see the South African, like, Garrett? I don't know how to say his name. Garrett Higo?
3: Mm-hmm.
6: So he misses his tee time and has to lose the two-stroke lead.
3: Yep.
6: Two strokes in the for the day. If he didn't have that, he would have been tied for first, too.
3: Right. Yeah.
6: That's crazy.
3: What did he say? He was like, I was on time, but I was late or something like that. He had a weird quote about it, too. But
6: yes, which was actually very funny because he was like, he said he was 10 seconds late or something like that. But so he was on time, but he
3: gotta
6: was
3: be
6: late.
3: Punctual. Gotta be early.
6: It's one of those things. It's a major champ. Like, what?
3: Yeah, that's weird. I don't know how you.
6: It's a major event.
3: I don't know how you do that. I would show up like 2 hours early.
6: One would think. But he said he's like a pretty chill guy. He thinks 10 minutes is enough.
3: Does he have, this is like the new thing, time blindness?
6: 10 minutes is too much. Oh, yeah.
3: You heard about this?
6: That's a younger generation thing, though, right?
3: So this is again, at the risk of sounding very old. Sounds very made up. Time blindness.
6: I was raised in the, if you're not 10 to 15 minutes early, you're late generation.
3: Sure.
6: So the thing where people show up late, or I'm the person that gets somewhere 15 minutes late, that hangs out with the friend that's always 20 minutes late, and then you're sitting there by yourself for like a half an hour plus. Not a good time. That said, we have a great guest list today, and everyone will be on their scheduled time. So let's get to the rundown of everything that's set to come today.
3: Don't know that.
0: It's time for the top headlines and topics of the day. This is the rundown.
6: As JBT said, maybe we'll just have to hope for the best. But coming up in about 15 minutes, Mike Palm is going to join us here in studio for a half hour. Talk through, of course, the NFL schedule release. Get some Circus Survivor talk in there. Plenty of NHL talk with the maestro as well. VSiN contributor, host, analyst Will Hill going to join us. He's got some plays in the NBA tonight, as does Zach Cohen, host of Hardwood Handicappers. Excited to get the usual Friday trio on today.
3: Yeah, it should be fun to talk to Mike about everything we usually do, including his thoughts about the WNBA with that season underway. So maybe get some thoughts on and bets, because he bets it almost every single time and does a fantastic job in covering it too. And Zach, I'll have to test some of my NBA theories with Mr. Cove.
6: Okay, get excited. That'll come up in hour two, but obviously a lot to get to in what is a big elimination night in the association. Two massive game sixes. Cavs looking to capitalize on the Pistons game five collapse. That win setting up Cleveland to close the door tonight. They're laying around 4 points, depending on where you look. Spurs hoping to do the same in Minnesota. Bet up a full point in that one, by the way, out to 5.5 in favor of San Antonio on the road. Victor Wembanyama went off last game. Can he do it again away from home?
3: I'm not going to guarantee it. Somebody will be eliminated tonight. I'll tell you that much.
6: Okay. Also, after 27 straight days of plenty of NHL postseason hockey, we don't have anything tonight, unfortunately, but we have a lot to react to from yesterday, which is where we're going to kick things off. Duck hunt complete as the Vegas Golden Knights eliminate the Ducks last night 5-1. They advance now to face the Colorado Avalanche in the Western Conference Final. So cash your VGK money lines if you had the series bets in six. Bad beat, though, for overbetters, JVT. Ducks pull the goalie with 5:11 to go in this thing and do not get an empty netter. So not only bad beat on the total, but we talked earlier this week. Jonathan Davis has kind of brought this to the forefront. If you can bet that empty net goal prop on BetMGM, that's another thing that you probably should have got and didn't.
3: Yeah, this was pretty poor, surprisingly poor performance early on for the Ducks.
6: Yeah.
3: You figured that they would show up a little bit better than this, but early scoring for the Vegas Golden Knights, and then Anaheim never really recovered. The most dangerous it got was, it was 3-1, and then I think the Ducks that were on a power play eventually at some point, but this was never really a contest, and I was very surprised by it. I was kind of looking forward to it in seeing that this would be a competitive matchup. I fully expected that we were going to have a Game 7 here tomorrow. Against these or between these two. So good showing out for the Vegas Golden Knights. You saw the apex of what some of these players are and the talent. Marner with that goal was absolutely sick with the way that he was able to score.
6: Does he go to Hogwarts? Because there was some witchcraft and wizardry on that bad boy.
3: I would add, as many have pointed out too, the underrated part about that whole sequence is the absolute dot from Carlson that gives it to him that subsequently sets up an insane goal for them. So you see the upside of that line. We've talked about them for a while and that trio really working well together, and we saw it again yesterday. So, look, maybe Tortorella, we won't know because he didn't talk to the media yesterday, but maybe Tortorella has unlocked some things here with this team, and maybe in the next round against Colorado, who showed some issues defensively at times throughout their series against Minnesota, the Knights have a little bit of a shot.
6: I did find it a little bit interesting yesterday when we didn't know who the opponent was for Colorado. The Avs were -240 to win the Eastern Conference, the Western Conference, and now in this set, bet out to -260. Now that we do know the opponent, even though I would think on paper Vegas would have been the better opponent. I mean, the more difficult opponent that is than Anaheim. That said, that is the series price. Vegas available in the +210, +220 range, depending on where you look. Series total set at 5.5 games. It is -160 to the over there. And game one, we were talking about this yesterday. You asked, so when will the Western Conference Final actually begin? And I pulled up my document from ESPN, and it said next Wednesday, the 20th. And I was like, that seems a little bit far out. Probably, I wonder if they can change that. And then we get the schedule today, and it is next Wednesday. So we've got a while before that's going to get underway.
3: Yeah, I mean, at least you get some rest, so it's not going to be too much of a disadvantage here if you're Vegas. But I don't think I'm too surprised. You know, we were with Adam Hill of the Las Vegas Review Journal yesterday out and about, and he had asked me to guess what the series price was going to be. My guess was minus 280. Mm. So, you know, right in that range of where we thought. They're going to be favored. The Avalanche are in every single game of the series, one would expect. I mean, look, they're near $2 favorites at home for game one. That would translate to slight favorites on the road as well against Vegas, too. So quite a different series in terms of your role, too, here as the Knights. I think they were widely considered to be the better team than Anaheim, and that ultimately proved out in the result. But now here you get a Colorado team that has looked largely unstoppable for the most part. And even then, when I talk about them looking somewhat vulnerable, as you had mentioned before, once you made the switch of goaltender, our boy Wedgwood faced 7 total shots at the end of that Minnesota series in those last 42 minutes. So this has been an elite team from tip to tail so far that we've seen in this postseason, Colorado.
6: You mentioned that price in game one, minus 192 at home for the Avs. That's already been bet up. It was minus 180 earlier this morning. So we'll see where that thing ultimately ends up closing. I do want to go back to Mitch Marner, though, real quickly. Has a goal and an assist in the game. He leads all players in the NHL postseason in points right now with 18, which is 3 more than anybody else. And the 7 goals now, 3 of which have come in closeout games. And not to, you know, dig the knife in and twist for Toronto Maple Leafs fans, but that's already more than the 2 he had in that situation in 9 seasons in Toronto. He has done such a good job of shifting the narrative this postseason about himself. If there is any part of you that thinks the Vegas Golden Knights can upset Colorado in this series, you should be betting Mitch Marner for Conn Smythe, no?
3: Oh, I think I would completely agree. Outside of those, I mean, they're plus 11 when he's on the ice in this postseason so far.
6: He's 12-1 right now for Conn Smythe compared to sub 6-1 for Vegas to win the Cup.
3: Yeah, I mean, and we talked with who was our friend who eats the mustard yesterday? I'm sorry, then
6: Anna Dua,
3: and she brought up the point, and I wasn't really aware of this too much. Is, you know, goaltenders don't tend to get the credit they deserve when it comes to Conn Smythe. So I think a lot of people would maybe point to potentially looking at a Carter Hart, but I don't think so. I'm with you. If you think Vegas is going to be able to pull this off, if you think Vegas can win this whole thing at this point right now, there's really no other player that I would look at other than Mitch Marner, because I also think they're not going to be able to do this unless Marner is going to be as good as he is. And that's including, we don't know yet what's going on with Mark Stone, I would assume. So
6: received 0 timeline update on him.
3: So and maybe that's why Torts didn't want to face the media. Be asked, hey, is he going to be available for game one on Wednesday? And you know it's going to be serious. I mean, this is a long layoff. He missed the last, 2 games of the series, and game one's not until Wednesday. So if he's still not available by then, got to assume that this is a long, long-term injury.
6: Which is unfortunate and going to be a big blow to them against Colorado. That said, to go back to Conn Smythe and goaltenders, Jakub Dobish, his odds have taken a bit of a hit after the start of the game yesterday, where he gives up 3 goals on the first 4 shots that he faced. He's gone from 25-1 now to 30-1 in the Conn Smythe market. That said, I think it is so cool post-game to see Martin St. Louis, who is the Montreal Canadiens head coach, talk about how, even though, yes, at the end of the day, it's his decision what he does, given credit to their goalie coach, Marco Marciano, for, like, they radio down to him, say, what do you want to do? He says, keep Dobish in. And he works his way out of it, doesn't give up another goal the rest of the way. Mm-hmm. Really, really impressed with the resolve that he showed last night. As Montreal, we cash our money line tickets last night as a road dog in this one, as they pull ahead in the series. 6-3, the final there. This thing, I mean, if you had a first period under, I feel for you. This thing went over early and often, lots of goal scoring, and Buffalo had leads. Yep. And just could not do anything about that Montreal offense.
3: Right. And so you talk about giving up all of those goals early on, but then turns away 25 straight to end the game. And absolutely tremendous for this. I would still think he's somewhat live if they're going to pull this off. Yes. But that offense was great, man, against Buffalo. And it was one of those fun games where you kind of blink and all of a sudden, you know, I walked into the bar, it's 3-2, and then you blink and it's like, oh, it's like 5-3. And this thing is getting away from Buffalo pretty quickly. We talked about this yesterday. This is the previous game prior to last night. Back in Montreal, you thought that Montreal was the better team. You should have taken advantage of all the power play opportunities. You should have been much better. This looked like a good bounce back spot for them. Started a little rocky, but that Canadiens offense is really, really good.
6: I think aside from game one, where they were in the tough rest disadvantage spot, they have looked like the better team every other game, even the one that they lost against Buffalo the other night. We talked about the Sabres kind of like getting lucky with that Tage Thompson goal and how it shifted the momentum. Montreal overall was still the better team even that night. We're going to get into a little bit more hockey as well as NFL schedule talk as Mike Palm set to join us next in studio. Stick around.
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12: This is a Bloomberg Business of Sports report. Florida's Attorney General has issued a subpoena to the NFL as his office investigates potential civil rights violations related to the Rooney Rule and the league's employment practices. The subpoena commands the league to produce documents, including diversity reports and demographic surveys, and to appear at the Attorney General's office in Tallahassee, Florida on June 12th. The investigation expands beyond the Rooney Rule to include other NFL diversity, equity, and inclusion initiatives. Cristiano Ronaldo has bought a stake in the international streaming channel Live Mode TV. Ronaldo's goal is to enhance reach through YouTube broadcasting content distributed across all social media platforms. The move marks the latest deal by Ronaldo, whose net worth is estimated to be about $1.4 billion, as streaming companies build portfolios in sports to seek new avenues for growth. With a Bloomberg Business of Sports report, I'm Michael Barr.
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6: Get into this Friday. A couple really intriguing results yesterday in the National Hockey League. We've got 2 big Game 6s coming up in the NBA, and of course the NFL schedule release yesterday. Stormy Bontoni, Jonathan Von Tobel with you. Going to get into it all with Mike Palm, who joins us in studio, VP of Operations here at Circa, where we're broadcasting, as well as the Golden Gate and the D. What is up, my friend? How are
17: Hello.
6: You today?
17: How are you?
6: Great.
17: Nice to see both of you here on a Friday.
6: It's happening more and more, believe it or not.
17: It's the end of the road for you, huh? No more hockey?
6: Unfortunately, yes. If we would have had a Game 7 tomorrow, I would have done it. But the Golden Knights just had to absolutely torch the Ducks yesterday.
3: So I'm reading this right now. According to Elliot Friedman on Sports 590 The Fan, the Knights being mad over Braden McNabb's suspension is what led to them not talking to the media yesterday.
6: So it had nothing to do with the flight.
3: You see this yesterday? Your Tortorella? So, I don't know. I don't know why that means you don't talk to the media, but whatever.
6: Golden Knights are doing a lot of interesting things.
3: Right. I don't understand why that would then be the tact you take. But
6: they're doing a lot of interesting things right now, as we were just talking about on the break, huh?
17: Yeah, I don't get it. I mean, don't you want a team to pick up Cassidy's salary so you don't have to pay it next year? I get maybe they don't want him to go to a division foe, but are they hopeful that Toronto's going to hire him, right? I mean, is that what the holdout is? And they think he'll go to Toronto?
6: Just get him in the Eastern Conference and out of the division. But
3: that logic is somewhat flawed, isn't it? You fired him because you didn't think he was good enough, but then you fear him enough that he's going to go to a division foe?
17: No, I don't think they fired him because they didn't think he was good enough. He's just, you can only take him for a couple of years. I mean, that's his style. I think Babcock was the same way. He just grinds on you that after a few years, the veterans can't take it, and you know, and it becomes counterproductive. And so now you move on, and you'll get 3 good years wherever you go. DeBoer, not that DeBoer is an overbearing type, but DeBoer's like that too.
6: Yeah.
17: Very good the first 3 years of taking over a new team.
6: Well, it's good for turning teams around or mm-hmm. getting them where they want to go. It's just after that, then what does that mean? But also, in terms of the division, we were just talking as well. It appears that the Golden Knights did grant Cassidy permission to interview with the Kings, who are also in the division. So what does that say about how they viewed the competition in the division between the Kings and Oilers if they've been blocking Edmonton to this point?
17: Well, I guess we can infer that they don't think the Kings are a threat. What did DJ Smith do wrong? I mean, he got him into the playoffs, no. They actually defended Colorado as well as anybody. They just had no counterattack in that series.
6: How do you think Vegas will go up to Colorado?
17: I think they have to be fully healthy to extend that series. And so maybe this almost a week off. Boy, does this kill the momentum
6: for
17: of the sport, doesn't it? Almost a week off before they're going to play on Wednesday in Denver. But, and McCarr's hurt too, right? So maybe it's good for both teams to get healthy here. But for the fans, it sucks that we have to wait a week to see the Western Conference final start.
3: What do you think of the angle we were discussing, which is if you actually do think the Knights can pull this off, how are you not putting something on Marner to win Conn Smythe? It's 12-1.
17: What are the Knights? I mean,
6: like sub 6-1?
17: Are they really?
6: Yeah.
17: That's too low. I would never bet the Knights. I guess I could be convinced, but then they could still get there and you lose. I just think it makes no sense to bet Colorado if you don't already have them instead of just betting McKinnon for Conn Smythe. I mean, it's +110 and $2. I mean, that's the no-brainer to me.
6: From the Eastern Conference side of this thing, speaking of, elongated extended time off, they could have, hypothetically, if this Montreal series goes 7, 13 days before they get started?
17: Yeah. 2 weeks for the 2 weeks off for Carolina can't be a good thing. I get the having 4 or 5 days off. And one of the knocks on them was they would just wear down in the playoffs as they advanced because they weren't a physical team. And if they had to get through two long series, they couldn't win game sevens. And so I thought it was a good thing. However, the home ice that they have for a game one, right? Kind of that rust period is only going to be felt in game one, right? And if you could overcome it with that rabid fan base in Carolina and somehow still get game one, that goes away right away.
6: Mm-hmm. It's interesting that you put it that way, though, because that was a thought of, like, if you already liked Carolina, you probably like them even more now that they've had both sweeps, so they've had rest in between both series to get where they need to go, versus especially if you face Montreal, for example, who I anticipate they will in the next round, they've would have played a 7-game series and then a 6 or a 7-game series, so they might have pretty tired legs.
17: Maybe a little bit, but they're young, and they're short, so their legs don't get as... Yes, Jonathan always wants it. They're too short to win.
3: That's right.
17: From Jonathan Davis, we hear that.
3: Is that really a thing?
17: They're too short. You can't win when your stars are that short.
3: Huh.
17: I don't think that series is over, though, Stormy. I don't think it's over.
3: Ooh, tonight?
17: We've seen Montreal. We've seen... Yeah. But each of them win on the other's home ice. I don't think there's a big home ice advantage. And I think sometimes for a young Montreal team, that tremendous atmosphere that you have at the Bell Center can be overwhelming if you fall behind at home. There's a lot of pressure on those guys.
6: And Buffalo has been better at home, on the road than they have at home this year. They're 4-1 on the road.
17: Yeah. One thing they played now 10 times. That game four, where you couldn't get an open net goal, but they had 6 or more goals in 9 out of these 10 games, right? So, I mean, just hitting goal in the first 10 and over six and a half is a pretty safe bet in this series.
3: All right. And by the way, I don't know why I said tonight. We watched the game last night.
6: Yeah.
3: So I don't know this was this evening.
17: You're excited for basketball.
3: Well, actually, no. Ask Stormy. I've been watching a crap ton of hockey.
6: He is an official member of the NHL media now.
3: Yes.
17: Really?
3: I've been approved for an NHL media account. I've been helping the ESPN Vegas cover the Knights. Was out there the other night. Yeah.
17: So can you get into T-Mobile to cover the Knights as a media member?
3: I may or may not have been standing there when one certain person was very upset that he couldn't get a credential.
17: He was denied.
3: He was denied.
17: He was denied.
3: And I was just sitting there with my hands behind my back saying, well, I just got mine today.
17: What a story. Beeson is always a zoo.
6: Well, let's go to tonight, by the way, in the NBA. Any strong opinions on either of the game sixes coming up?
17: No, not really. I mean, I just thought Finch had to really manage this series. I know you don't give away games, but I thought he had to manage minutes in game two. I thought he could have got the starters out of there earlier in game four, in game five. Mm-hmm. They made the little run. It's amazing that there's nobody in their seats for the first 5 minutes of the third period in San Antonio.
3: Yeah.
17: It's shocking, right? And you can hear a pin drop because they're all getting back from wherever they went, the food, the club. And so then here come the T-Wolves. They make their run. I think they tied it at 63, and then they went six straight empty trips, and the game was over. And I mean, they end up losing by 20 plus. I thought he could have got the starters. I always thought the only way that they were going to win this, if they couldn't win 3 and 4 at home, was to be able to win 6 and then just hope that the young Spurs get tight in a game 7 and don't play well.
15: Yeah.
17: That's really the hope of Minnesota, because San Antonio is better, especially if you're not going to get anything out of Randall. It's going to be really hard to beat this team. So you got to hope that you win on your home court and that San Antonio plays a bad game 7.
3: Yeah, that's my logic here. I like him at least plus 5.5 today. Mm-hmm. And one of the things, too, is although he has looked pretty good, Anthony Edwards, finally gets 2 days off. Mm-hmm. So, like, the knee gets a little bit more rest and a little bit more relaxation. Because these series, it's so interesting how they schedule it. Same thing with the NHL. But in the first round, it's like, boom, boom, boom. Mm-hmm. Or you get some of this rest. And then the beginning of these series, it's like every other day, we're ping-ponging back and forth. So we finally get a couple of days off for these guys. And I think it's going to make a huge difference for them.
6: What about the Cavs? It seems like they found their offense the last couple of games. James Harden has been trying to put that narrative to bed.
17: Did Detroit gave away the game, so you can't.
3: He's been giving away two of them.
17: You can't do that, right? You can't do that. Just like Houston couldn't do it against the Lakers in Game 3. You can't lose those games that you have control of with 90 seconds to go. It's very hard to overcome, and I think that Detroit's up against it tonight on the road.
3: Yeah, I think that's a big one for Cleveland. Yeah. I think they're going to close them out today. Yeah. Well, because you asked us last week, because they were down 2-0 when we saw you last, and you asked me, like, do you think they can still pull it off? Yeah. And I was like, yeah, I think they can. One of the things, too, that is really interesting is I think Atkinson's changed things a little bit. They're doubling Cade more. They don't care about Asar Thompson. And I think from a team-building standpoint, it's fascinating because now you have to ask yourself, if you're Detroit, do we pay Asar Thompson? Do we pay Jalen Duren? Like, do we actually want these guys because they have been minuses for us in this postseason so far?
6: Selfishly, just because I want your opinion on it, what did you think of the guy yesterday at the PGA Championship who missed his tee time?
17: You can't be serious on all his comments that he made. Yeah. He didn't know if he was late. He wouldn't have been late if he knew he was going
6: to
17: be.
6: That's what made me think about it to ask you.
17: Idiotic. There has to be a cutoff. There's a fine line that's defined by 1 second, right? And that's how we define life. And if you're late, you're late. All his nonsense, mumbo-jumbo word salad is more embarrassing. You're just late. You own it.
6: There's like no accountability for it afterwards.
17: Just own it. You were late. If I'd have known I was late, I wouldn't have been. What?
6: His caddy was apparently like yelling to him too. get down here, come on.
3: So what was like the? Did he oversleep? What was his explanation?
6: No, I think he's just a pretty laid back guy and was like, I don't need to be there for 10 minutes prior to my tee time. Five should be enough, and then he wasn't even there 5.
3: Laid back is a quality that is just like synonymous with lazy, I guess.
6: What did you call it?
17: It's going to cost you a major.
3: Yeah,
17: I mean, right? I mean, the two strokes. I mean,
6: he would have been tied for the lead.
17: I know. It's...
6: What did you call it though? Time what?
3: Time blindness.
6: Time blindness. I think that's pretty clever. That's a good one. I hadn't
17: heard
6: that before.
17: Taking a test, like if you're taking your final. That you need to pass your class. Aren't everybody going to be there early? Because their great fear is they'll be a minute late and they won't be able to take the test and you fail the course.
3: Yep.
6: Or at the end, if you're having a timed test, everybody's got to put their pencils up I guess it's on the internet now, your screen closes, right? It's done when it's done. That's your window is over. On that note, the window for the NFL is just open all year long, apparently, and the schedules officially came out yesterday in their entirety, although they had been leaking throughout the course of the week. We knew a lot of the major games. When we come back, would love to get especially the behind-the-book element of this. Have any additional bets been made since the schedule came out? And your general thoughts as it pertains to Circa Survivor. I know you can't tell us much, but it appears there could be a potential change or no change on the books this year. We'll be right back.
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6: 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Stormy Von and Tony Jonathan Von Tobel with you. Mike Palm, kind enough to stick around for a second segment here to talk a little bit more about this NFL schedule release we finally had come out yesterday and what that means for the Circa Survivor contest, which we're going to find out the guarantee very soon. Yes?
17: Well, we'll find it out Tuesday when Derek and I go on with Mitch and Paul and Follow the Money 2 Pacific, 5 Eastern. We'll do those two segments where we reveal all the contest details, including what the guarantees are and special weeks and how they're treated and any rule changes there might be.
6: So how are those discussions going, by the way?
17: Because they're still going, Tony.
6: Yeah. I was going to say, because I heard you on VSiN by the Books earlier this week when Jensen asked you specifically about the Thanksgiving slate.
17: Well, he asked me which of those 10 teams would I save, and I said, you're assuming there's 10 teams in 12A.
3: Correct.
6: Yes. Yeah. And then we have Derek on yesterday for the VSiN primetime show, and he's talking about how we still don't know necessarily how we're going to handle that week, but we're not assuming anything.
17: He made
6: publicly
17: some comment about C. How could you have C? You can't make 3 weeks out of it unless there were a couple Saturday games, right?
3: Right.
17: If there were two Saturday games, which they don't start them that early, if there were two Saturday, then you could do the Drinksgiving. I've never heard Thanksgiving Eve. I've never heard those words said together, but with Blackout Wednesday, whatever.
3: Right, yep.
17: That game with the three games on Thanksgiving could be a week.
6: Mm-hmm.
17: The Black Friday with the two Saturdays could be a week, and then the Sunday Monday slate could be a week, but there's no Saturday game, so you can't. You can only have a 12A and a 12B. And by the way, 12B is pretty tough. If you, that's going to be a very tough both legs of that. But where do you put the Friday game? Does the Friday game become a five game 12A, or does it fall in with the Sunday Monday games? So that's the still ongoing discussion that we're having
6: right now. Heated discussions.
17: One of the three people involved gets very emotional about it.
6: Okay.
17: One of the three people involved. You figure it out between Derek, me, and Jeff, who would get very emotional.
3: Well, Jeff, sometimes you got to calm him down on the air.
17: Sometimes you got to calm him down. I mean, to me, I have an opinion, but it won't change my life
3: whether
17: that Friday game is with A or B.
3: Are you guys having these discussions on Twitter? Because Benson might be pretty fired up if that is the case.
17: No. And we said, don't do a Twitter poll, Jeff. We'll make a decision.
3: He does
6: have like a different social media personality. It's like, remember when Michael Lombardi used to call Femi Twitter Femi? I feel like it's kind of that energy.
17: I don't remember that. I don't remember those days. We blacked them out.
3: Is there any concern with the big crossover? Because the NFL is crossing a lot of these teams over this Thanksgiving to Christmas window.
17: Hard.
3: There's a lot of teams.
17: Challenging.
3: Yeah.
17: I think you want it challenging. When you're going to go over, we assume, over 20,000 entries this year, you don't want 200 people to win it. You want it so that it's life-changing money. That's what you're investing in this thing. It's a little bit like a lottery ticket, right? So we've been lucky to get in that sweet spot of like between 2 and 8 so that when people win, they've been a multimillionaires each year. So as it goes on, as it continues to go on, and of course, if they had another buy, right? Then you can extend it out and go to 22-0 without really causing problems. You're just going to get more games. But for now, having crossover, I think, is a good thing because it makes it more challenging.
6: I know in terms of the futures, you guys have a lot of different stuff up right now for Super Bowl, even exactas, conference division, win totals, and stuff like that. When will you put up week one lines?
17: They'll probably do that within a week. I think by next Friday they were targeting. I was looking at some week one. Of course, other places have week
6: set
17: up, right? Fezzik betting Thanksgiving already. But it's funny on to listen to some of the folks here who say 20-1 is too short to take in a major for a four-day event, but will they win 10 6 months from now? Anyhow, I was thinking, the one line that stood out to me in week one, just because I'm very familiar with the NFC North, right, because I grew up, like the Packers never win in Minnesota, and they're favored on the road in week one. By the way, Kyler better be ready early because they go division right off the bat there. We haven't taken any six-figure bets since the schedule release, like anybody's jumping on something that they think or has asked for a higher limit, but we will. This is one of the two things that keys future bets in the NFL, the draft and then the schedule release.
3: Yeah. I mean, I keep going back to the one that sticks out to me. I think the NFL and the market seem to really think Mahomes is going to be back week one.
17: Looks like it, doesn't it?
3: Yeah. 3-point favorites against Denver, and then all these primetime games to start.
17: I think he'll be back earlier than we thought. Not week one.
3: Yeah.
17: Right?
3: Yeah.
17: That's very ambitious.
3: Yes.
17: That's very ambitious.
6: Two quarterbacks coming back from injury in that game on Monday Night Football, nonetheless. But, the start of their schedule for I just had it in front of me. So the early schedule I didn't think looked like it would be too bad, but then you get through like the back end. Did you see how that ends for them? They're week 12 at the Bills, then at the Rams, at the Bengals, Patriots, and 49ers, weeks 12 through 16.
17: Well,
6: that's
17: the 49ers
6: tough.
17: Will have traveled 8 million miles by then, so maybe how can one team travel 30,000, one team travels 8,000? It doesn't seem possible.
6: It's just wrong.
17: Does it? It doesn't
3: It's insane. They are getting, I get what they're trying to do, but do you fall on the side of J.J. Watts? Like, come on, this is getting ridiculous, all the international games.
17: I can't get to Mitch's point where he can't stand now that there's a Wednesday and he doesn't like it. I mean, America would take NFL 7 days a week, right? I mean, they would.
3: Mm-hmm.
17: The product is good. I think you dilute the product with international games. And look at all these games through the years. How many great games has there been in London or Frankfurt? There's just not. The games are bad, boring games. And for us who have the best sports viewing time zone that we're in, it's awful. Nobody's getting up here. This book is there's more people that watch for the golf tournament at 5, 5, 6 in the morning than there are that come down after being out Saturday night to come watch watch Denver and the Jets in London, right?
3: I think the other part that you run into, we've seen it all the time. Now, like, London has gotten used to it by now because they have all these games so frequently, but how many times when they take their first jaunt into whatever country, the field conditions, like, all the logistics around it, like, generally you have those problems. Remember the Brazil game for the first time? The turf was a nightmare, and we see that every time they make their first stop into a city or a country.
17: I just think the one thing the NFL has to do is protect its product.
3: Yeah.
17: And I don't think – I know they're trying to get more fans and more kids playing in different countries to try to create a talent pool to keep feeding this league. I think it's a mistake. It's oversaturation.
6: And the teams and players don't like it. Like, they can't publicly say that because of, like, league rules and stuff, but they do not like it.
17: I guess, like, Australia for the first game, okay, right? But to have in the middle of the season make these trips that screw up the week before and the week after, no.
6: Okay, I hear you have some strong WNBA opinions that you need to get out into the ether. What should people know?
17: Well, I thought it was very interesting that the Wings head coach, by the way, they were in total control of that game against the Lynx last night, and choked it off. I don't know how Minnesota came back. It looked like they were going to get beat by 20.
6: Are you betting WNBA, like, daily, or do you pick your spots?
17: No, I bet a few futures.
6: Okay.
17: I bet the Dream at 8-1 to win the title. I bet the Sparks plus 375 to make the Final Four, and the Sparks over 23.5, which got up to 25, but now after they went 0-2, is back to 23.5. I bet Carl Smesko, the Dream coach, at 650 for coach, plus 650 for coach of the year. And I bet Asia Wilson at plus 275 for defensive player of the year, which I think is just a bet that she stays healthy all year.
3: Sure.
17: I mean, it's already down to like plus 150, and they played three games or whatever. You know, so those were my I haven't started to get into individual games yet. I have to get a better feel for teams. There's certainly been huge upsets. I mean, that Portland team beat the Liberty the other night as a 14-point dog. That was stunning to me. I don't even know who the players on that team are. Fernandez, the Dallas head coach, the post-game presser, go back and watch it last night, talking about his locker room is full of selfishness and too many people concerned with minutes and shots, and that's not what good teams are concerned with. It certainly is a lot of vagary out there, because who are you going to say is concerned with minutes and shots? It's not the girls that are starting and getting men. So who is it? Is it AZ? Is it right? Who are the bench players? Or who are? It's very stunning. I like Olivia Miles already is like, she's so good, right? And that team already trusts her to be a playmaker for them. I mean, she has such an advantage in the Rookie of the Year voting already, ahead of the others who are coming off the bench to begin with. And she's going to get her points and she's going to get her assists. So that's an interesting bet. But I'm still feeling it out. But watch that post-game presser. It's very interesting. Also, we should note, because everybody talking about how could they have drafted AZ number one. Okay. She shouldn't have been one. She's still got knee issues. What about what Golden State did, the Valkyries? They had the 8th pick in the draft, and they got Flage, probably the second biggest name there was, right, behind AZ in this draft. The fan base who sold out every game last year was so excited. And then an hour later, when you get to 16, Seattle picks Marta Suarez, and they trade the pick almost straight up. They get a second-round pick next year. Flage's averaging 14-4 so far for Seattle. And, oh, by the way, the Valkyries cut Suarez 4 games into camp. Someday they must do a 30 for 30. But this is a bigger story than AZ Bud going number one, is what the Valkyries did to get Marta Suarez and give away Flage.
3: I think that's why they balk at the coverage sometimes, right? Like, this is something that you would have to dig to the bottom of this.
17: Christine Brennan, I interviewed her on the Palm Saturday show. She was terrific. But she said,
6: you never sent me the link. You got to send me the link.
17: We're finally getting to the point where women's sports might be considered next to men's sports, but they want no scrutiny and they want to answer no questions, and they're killing themselves.
6: It's not how it works, right?
17: Not how it works.
6: Yep.
17: You know, you cover. Yep. Those 15-year-old kids playing flag football, they better be prepared to answer the questions
6: the
17: in Orlando
6: questions.
17: As well, Stormy.
6: The hard-hitting questions. My problem, everybody. We'll have you back same time next week. Stick around, though, when we come back. Will Hill's going to join the program. He's got a couple plays in the NBA and maybe a little Major League Baseball to sprinkle in as well.
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6: We got a pair of potential closeout game sixes in the NBA tonight. 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VSiN host, analyst, all of the things. 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You can check out wherever you get your podcast and follow him on X at not the Will Hill. What's going on, my dude?
9: What is going on? Good to be with you guys.
6: Lovely, lovely. Let's start with the first game of the two tonight. Cavs trying to close out the Pistons here. Bet up a little bit from the opening 3.5 out to 4. I even saw a 4.5 pop at one point. How do you see this one going tonight?
9: I agree with the line movement. I like the Cavs. I thought all along they were going to win game six, and I have this bet Cavs in seven plus 600. And I mentioned the other day, I was more worried about the Cavs breaking serve and winning game five than the Pistons winning game six. I just think the Cavs are a little bit better than the Pistons. The Pistons don't have many scoring options outside of Cade. Cade at times is looking worn down. He's turned the ball over. And look, this is still a Detroit team. Remember, 2 weeks ago, you know, to the day, they're down 24 to Orlando. They really shouldn't have gotten out of that series. I think Cleveland has more options. They've been really good at home. And I just, man, I don't trust. I know momentum doesn't always carry over. These guys are professionals. They shake stuff off. That's a brutal loss. 2-2, you're about to be up 3-2. You're up 9 with, what, 2:40 left, and you somehow lose that game at home. I'm not sure they get off the mat. I think the Cavs win. Wouldn't be surprised if it's pretty convincing here. I do not think we get a game seven. I think the Cavs are going to the conference finals here.
3: All right. How do you think they get that done? What player would you look at to have a big one tonight?
9: Anytime there's a big game, you have to back James Harden over 19.5 points. I actually like this one. Mitchell rolled the ankle the other day. He stayed in the game, but he was not as explosive after. He had 21 points in 42 minutes. So it's possible Harden has to do more offensively. The last couple games, 30 and 24 for Harden. And look, all of the stuff, usually the word narrative is, it's something that's true. This isn't a narrative. It's just what's happened. He struggled in these big games. But game three, in a couple of huge shots, that was very close to being 3-0 Detroit, and the series is probably over. Even the other night, and this was kind of underrated, it was 47-32. And Harden got a couple of his BS free throws and then made another free throw on a technical and hit a three. And before you know it, it's 47-40. So to me, he's hit big shots. He is, look, he's not going to put this behind him with a second-round series win against Detroit. There's too much baggage, but I think he could have a big Harden night. I think he's being slept on here. So James Harden, over 19.5 points. What can go wrong?
6: Well, if the Cavs do get through this, as you think that they will, how do you think they match up in the East with the Knicks and the way that they've been able to just, it seems like from game, what, three on in that first-round series, just had a different level of dominance to their game?
9: Yeah, the Knicks have just been absolutely blow-torching everybody. It's incredible. You wonder, you know, the whole rest versus rust, is this time off? I cool them off. They look, the Knicks are better. The Knicks will be favored, rightfully favored. They would have home court. I would say Knicks in six. I haven't really dove into it yet. I think the Knicks would win. I know JVT, I think, gives the Cavs a shot. I mean, look, the Knicks are not, you know, this is not the 2017 Warriors. It's a good team. It's not a great team. But I would favor the Knicks. I think finally they break through and go to the finals. A couple of years ago, a bunch of guys got hurt against Indiana. Last year, they're in the conference finals at home court. The Halliburton shot and comeback, the series got off track. I think this year they finally break through here and go to the finals. They don't give them much of a shot in the finals, five or six games probably at most, but I do think it's going to be a Knicks-OKC final.
3: All right, let's go to the Western Conference. San Antonio Spurs taking on the Minnesota Timberwolves. I know you've got to play on the total, but I just wanted to start with the side. Did you have any thoughts on how this might go in terms of the result or in terms of the 5.5 tonight?
9: Yeah, boring answer. I think the line is about right. I think if you asked me, hey, who's going to win the game, I'd probably say the Spurs. If I had to take it or lay, I guess I would take the points. I think the Spurs will probably win a close game. So 5.5, it is getting a little bit intriguing here to grab Minnesota. You know, both games in Minnesota were close. One of them was like a two-point game in the final couple of minutes. The other one, Minnesota won. You could also say if Wembanyama doesn't get ejected, this series is probably over, and the Spurs probably get both in Minnesota. I think the Spurs probably win. I like the under. I just think on one hand, you have a Minnesota team facing elimination, desperate. You know, you're going to get a max for intensity on the defensive end from them. And then on the other end, you have a Spurs team who they're young, they're inexperienced. This is a little bit of uncharted territory here, closing out series on the road. Perhaps they come out a little bit of nerves, some tightness. Again, a lot of this stuff is narrative, but traditionally game sixes, game sevens are lower scoring than the rest of the series. The game seven under has, the word has gotten out on that, and that is really baked into the number now. But game sixes, to me are still profitable where look, the defense has figured out how to play these offenses. There's no secrets anymore, throwing the max intensity. So like under 218.5, and I think the Spurs probably will advance here to the Western Conference Finals.
3: Do you take away anything from the regular season between San Antonio and Oklahoma City if they do indeed meet and that the Thunder might be up against it? Or are you assuming when you say the Knicks will be eliminated in about five games in a final, should they make it, that is against the Thunder?
9: I don't don't think you can completely dismiss it. It was too dominant. It wasn't like they picked them off once and then a second time. And I know I was following those games very closely. I had OKC to break the record, the wins record, and that's where it got off track. The Spurs beat them, I think, one of those NBA Cup games on a Saturday night, right around when bowl season started. It might have been the same day as Army-Navy. And then beat them again a couple weeks later, then beat them on Christmas, and then the bet was dead, and OKC, I think, just got bored and got hurt. But that looked real. That looked real. Now, you could make the case it meant more to the Spurs because OKC is coming off the title. They don't really care about it. You know, it's almost a one-way rivalry at that point, but I don't think you can completely dismiss it. It's still not enough for me to pick the Spurs, but I'm curious what you guys think, but I can't just look the other way and say, hey, it doesn't matter.
6: 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We were texting earlier, and you said you might have some MLB plays today. Did you end up getting to the counter with anything today? What are you looking at on the card?
9: Like under 4.5 Milwaukee, Minnesota in the first five, but I liked it with Henderson, the probable starter, Logan Henderson for the Brewers. I've seen Patrick, then Henderson.

0: and Craig Counsell, the Cubs manager. The Cubs were the favorite to win that division. The Braves, you know, had a bad year last year, but they were a World Series contender for the last decade prior to that. This award is about story. It's about expectations. The Pirates have not won a series in the playoffs, a playoff series since 1979. They've been to, you know, some wild card games. They got bounced early. 1979 is the last time this team won a playoff series. If they get back to the playoffs, it will be a great story. I think Kelly will get the credit. I think they're live to get to the playoffs. So Don Kelly, Pirates manager, plus 600 is a good bet. And one of these years, one of these decades, I would imagine they're going to announce NBA Coach of the Year. Did people forget? Is somebody on vacation? What is going on? I've got that bet in my account. Let's go. Off it up. I know the Celtics got eliminated, and maybe, you know, there's some thought they're trying to save the embarrassment, things like that. Come on, let's go. Announce these awards. What are we doing?
1: You have Missoula, right?
0: Yeah, I do.
1: Yeah, okay. Yeah, me too. So, like, I'm waiting for this as well. I was actually just texting with Zach, like, when the hell is this actually going to happen?
2: Do you know? No,
1: we don't know.
2: So there's not even an answer.
0: There are going to be people that bet Missoula that pass away before this award is announced, and they never get their money.
1: That's right. Could be one of us. You never know. Life is fickle.
2: Got to pass it down.
1: You got to take advantage every single time.
2: Generational wealth on the Missoula bet.
1: Last 90 seconds. Nobody's going to cry in their cereal for your Bronx Bombers, but they look like they stink. What's going on?
0: Yeah, really. I mean, this has kind of been their MO the last 4 or 5 years. They look really good. They look shaky. They're an inconsistent team. It's still a good team. Look, health is free. Going to be okay. They'll get Cole back. They'll be fine. They'll be a playoff team. I hate to say it, but in baseball now, I mean, the regular season, as long as you get in the playoffs, all right, you want to advance to the best of five and you want to get a higher seed, but how you're playing in May is really not that relevant. Yankees should be a playoff team. Once they get in, who knows? So I don't get too caught up here in the highs and the lows.
2: Dropped six of their last eight. Cam Schlittler on the hill, though, today, though. Yankees are a pretty decent-sized favorite. Will, you're awesome, as always. Thank you for joining us today.
0: See you guys. Thanks for having me.
2: And while we are at it, everyone, you got to say mean it. Otherwise, it doesn't count the same way. Follow him as well on X at NotTheWillHill. Check out the Shoulda Bet More podcast. 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
4: The Sooners take the scenic route to the national championship. 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Championship number 7 secured. 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Rewrite the record books. That's 4 in a row. The Oklahoma Sooners are heading back down I-35. They're taking exit 132A, and we're going back to the Women's College World Series.
6: Now, with a call of the game, here's Chris Plank.
7: Gorgeous day in Norman, Oklahoma. Welcome to the softball capital of the world, Oklahoma and Norman, where the Sooners start their postseason run this afternoon with a showdown against Binghamton. And the play-by-play is coming your way live on the Sooner Radio Network from Learfield. Well, hi again, everyone. Welcome to, I don't know, DJ, maybe a little steamy day here today? A little warmer maybe than we thought?
8: I love it. I'm here for it.
7: Summer. Summer is here. The classes are done at the University of Oklahoma for the 25-26 school year. Around the city, high schools are wrapping up graduations all across the state and the region. And that means one thing and one thing only. Mayhem and a path to Oklahoma City for the Sooner softball team. It will involve three teams, Binghamton, Kansas, and Michigan, and then a potential super regional matchup with an old friend. But we got a little bit of time before we get there, so welcome to the opener. It's Oklahoma and Binghamton. Sooner softball back after what seems like an eternity since our trip to Lexington. DJ Sanchez, you've experienced this as a player, as a coach, and now as a broadcaster. This postseason, unlike anything else, isn't it?
8: Anything goes. Anything goes. And every single team, regardless of if it's big-time power conference teams like you hear Kansas, Michigan, right, or Binghamton, it doesn't matter. These teams have all earned a spot here. And you have to have that mindset that anything can happen in postseason, because we've seen it. We've seen it on this, not on this field, but we've seen it here in Norman, right? Anything goes, and you have to love it, but you have to also appreciate the fact that every single team you step on the field with is here for the same goal, and that is to keep their season alive. But you got to also love the fact that you get an opportunity to kind of hit a reset button, and I think that that's what the Sooner team needs today.
7: Well, you hit it on the head. It was 8 days ago today when things were going so well for the Sooners early in Lexington.
3: Would have scored all.
7: That ball's hammered pretty deep to left center field, and it's goal! Ty Miner launches one over the center field wall, and it's 5-0 Sooners. Well, that was about the end of the fun and the celebrations, because, unfortunately, things went downhill quick for the Sooners. 10 unanswered runs, and Oklahoma was on its way home early.
3: The 2-2 to Parker. Popped it. That should do it. That's a mile high, though. Digby is under it. That'll do it. The Sooners' run in the SEC tournament comes to an end in frustrating fashion. The Georgia Bulldogs knock out the one seed by a final score of 10-5, and the Sooners will head back to Norman and await their fate and the Sunday night selection show.
7: Well, the good news is that Oklahoma still drew the number 3 overall seed. The bad news, DJ, is that is a frustrating way to go into the postseason, is it not?
8: It's a frustrating way to go into regionals, but this team, I really feel like you take something like that and you use it as fuel for postseason. I hate to say this, and some people might very strongly disagree with me, but there is a little bit of an opportunity when you get bounced out of the conference tournament a little bit early. Your body gets a little bit more rest, and I'm not in any way, shape, or form saying getting bounced in the conference tournament early is a good thing. That's not my point. But my point is there are some silver linings that come out of it. And one of those silver linings is less innings on arms and just a little bit more rest for bodies. Because what it comes down to, whether you win the conference tournament or not, if you already are locked into being in postseason as the Sooners and most SEC teams are, you got to hit reset today anyway, and none of that matters. So at the end of the day, you wash it, you move on, you use it as fuel, and find those places where you need to get better, because you'd much rather it happen in Lexington than happen here in postseason.
5: I think we all had a conversation and decided to go back to Norman and just practice harder, do things sharper, like clean up practice instead of going through motions like we've got it. Let's really, really press. We're going to press you every day throughout the entire practice to the point of exhaustion. And you should keep asking for more and more and more and more till your hands bleed. That's the mentality that we want our players to have, instead of like, oh, we're good. Oh, we're good. No, we're not good. And we showed that. And so that is going to be our approach, is we're going back and we are going to work as hard as we ever have in a short window to have ourselves prepared for,
7: prepared for regionals. Now, in fairness, Coach Gasso did soften that stance a little bit when I talked to her this week on the SiriusXM College Softball Selection Show, because, well, let's just say, even though she got calls from alumni saying, yes, make those hands bleed, there was a little bit maybe of an overreaction.
9: So I think I overreacted a little bit at the end of our game, talking about making players' hands bleed, which is just really my emotions speaking. But reacted, I have an amount of alumni sending me, like, it's about time, right on, finally you're going to be tough again, you know, all of that. And I'm like, it just doesn't work. It doesn't work that way. So I went back and talked with the team yesterday. And we just kind of reset. We talked about it. We have a pretty good plan going forward that I think is going to really help us through some of the times that we, against Georgia, it's been a long time since someone came from behind and just took it from us. And that's exactly what Georgia did, and they earned every second of it. And we were a little too shell-shocked, and that's got to change. You can't come in with that mentality or be afraid of that. So we had some conversation, but a lot of good, hard practice.
7: Now, let's be honest. I fought with a few Sooner fans this week on my radio show. They want to call it the worst loss they've ever seen. Everybody calm down. We basically got run ruled in the 2019 championship series against UCLA. It happens. But I think what nobody is saying is that's acceptable, what happened against Georgia. And Georgia's a really good team. We're seeing, obviously, the parity in college softball with what happened earlier today with Binghamton beating Florida State. And I think more than anything else, it's an opportunity to really get this team refocused.
8: Absolutely. And here's the thing. Any winning program, whether it's Oklahoma or start rattling them off, any program that strives to be elite, no loss is ever acceptable. You don't get to what this program has built by ever accepting anything beyond the absolute best. But what I will say is you take that, and I feel like Coach didn't use this word, but I'm going to use it. You get that gut punch of complacency in the conference tournament, so it doesn't happen here. And I'm going to roll back even a little bit further to College Station. And I'm not using the word complacent, but what I am going to say, and Plank, you and I spoke about this, you could see the shift in momentum and just watch as games went on, A&M build that momentum late in the game. Georgia did the same thing. OU just was not able to dig their way out of it in Lexington. And I felt like you could kind of feel some of that building. And you take that gut punch, you move on, and you learn from it, and you wash it. I mean, that's in saying that it's the worst loss. Get out of here. Let's get out of here. I'm gonna be completely honest. I've personally seen some of those worst losses, and you watch it, and a brand new season starts now because every single pitch, every single movement that you make out here matters because your season's on the line.
7: The Sooner Softball Pregame Show is presented by Walden Cleaners and Laundry, where the difference is quality. Coming up, we'll get DJ Sanchez's keys to the game, the Riverwind Casino keys to the game, plus our Blue Cross and Blue Shield opponent outlook. 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Along with DJ Sanchez, I'm Chris Plank. We're counting you down to first pitch of Oklahoma and Binghamton in the first game of the Norman Regional. 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
14: Coach's Corner Time with Head Coach Patty Gasso. Here we go. Postseason, how's the week been for you?
5: It's been great, really. We still are wearing that Georgia. We got to get that off of our bodies right now. But good hard practice, good focus, good energy. It's a new season. That's how we look at it. If you didn't have a great season in your mind, you get to start all over again. Like everybody has a free pass to start their season over, and I think that's kind of refreshing for some of these guys that have been working really hard, but we're ready. I can't do anything more with them. They're ready.
14: The schedule seems a little different this year. Weren't finals usually a little bit earlier? How has that been?
5: Yeah, that's been a distraction for sure. So we've been working our practice times around their schedules, but finals week is really stressful, and they stay up late and try to get everything done, so it hasn't been, that has not been helpful, but it's over today, so we're good.
14: How, I don't know, different do you adjust your schedule? You've had a process, a plan that has been successful year in and year out, but I feel like you always adapt. So, I mean, what, have you changed much over the last few years about how you handle the postseason?
5: No, not really. We just kind of talk about it. During the season, when we play a three-game series, we talk about it, about like being a regional and going in and winning it. First game is a must. Go in and get that first game. And if you don't win the second game, you win the third game and you win the series. And you win, you go on to your super regional. Like we try to play that game during our season so they kind of get a feel for what it's like.
14: I don't know, any debate about who starts tonight? I mean, is Binghamton coming in? What do we know about him, and what do you think about the plan in the circle?
5: Binghamton has some big hitters. There's some big girls that take big swings, so you definitely see that. We're going to start Audrey. I've always felt like going in, it doesn't matter who you're playing, what their name is, whoever is first, you got to put your best on the mound, get the feel for it, and then see how our hitters do, see what the score looks like. Because it's a must. This is an absolute must game.
14: You talk a lot about the success you've had in the regionals, but you look around the country and like Stetson's beating Florida State right now. I mean, you don't need much to get their attention, right? That, hey, every game matters.
5: No, not at all. They understand how crucial the first game is, and then the second game is even more crucial. So we've definitely talked about it, and you're hearing all the laughing behind me. It probably doesn't sound like they're serious, but this is the way they are, loose and letting their personality shine.
14: Right, they're waiting for you. Go get them, Coach.
5: Thank you.
7: That is Head Coach Patty Gasso inside the Coach's Corner, presented by Coca-Cola. Fan work is thirsty work. Enjoy a Coca-Cola today. We are approximately 25 minutes away from first pitch, maybe less than that, 20 minutes away from first pitch between Oklahoma and Binghamton. Anything kind of jump out from Coach Gasso's comments to you? Seems like this team is chomping at the bit to get after it today.
8: Yeah, I think the thing that I heard, Coach, and I expected to hear this from her, but her saying, you know, we're still wearing that Georgia a little bit, and we just need to get back on the field and get rid of it. And that's one of the things as a competitor that you can't wait to do. And you know this team went to work all week, but have just been waiting. It's not the same. It's not the same getting to work and being in practice and getting prepared as it is to get out here and say, okay, let's write this. Let's get rid of it, and let's get back in that win column. they've had to wait a little bit of time to get back out on the field against another opponent. So I think that's something that I think we're going to see early on in this game, of just this team really wanting to strike early.
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0: Because of you, United Way continues to be a source of hope for families across Central Oklahoma.
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18: My name is Erica, and my son, Kaysen, is a patient at Shriners Children. My oldest called me and said, Kaysen got burnt. I said, how bad is it? He wouldn't answer me. Before we could see Kaysen, the trauma doctor came in and said, he needs to go to Shriners.
19: To survive a burn injury and to return to life unafraid and full of joy and be who you're supposed to be is what we strive to deliver to our patients. His injury was a big injury, and I think a testament to the care that we provide. He's fully functional. He's riding his dirt bike, doing all of the things that you would want him to do. I can't think of another system that has the impact on pediatric patients that Shriners Children's does.
20: I wouldn't do anything else.
21: We're just so thankful that Kaysen is still here, because things can change in the blink of an eye.
18: Go online right now to loveshriners.org.
7: From beyond the left field wall, obviously the NCAA runs everything, so it's a little bit different than the regular kind of home field game day, but there'll still be a very Sooner tint to things. Kendall Wells is now chasing Megan Grant for the home run lead. Wells has 36 on the season. She'll bat cleanup and catch. Batting fifth is Bella Emmerling, the Sooner first baseman. Cassidy Pickering, who has been struggling recently for the Sooners. Yes, she had the big three-run home run against Texas A&M. But on the season, Cassidy Pickering, over her last handful of games is just 5 for her last 36. She's hitting .138 in that stretch. Since April 4th, her overall batting average has dipped from .452 to .377. Still impressive, but Pickering, she'll bat 6th today, and she will be the DP. Abby Dayton will bat 7th and play left field, with Ilana Agbayani hitting 8th and playing 2nd base. And in the 9 hole, for the first time in a minute, is the Sooner 3rd baseman, Sid Bark. The pitching matchup, Audrey Lowry gets the start for the Sooners. 21-3 on the season for Lowry, with a 2.70 ERA. Opponent sitting .236 against her. She'll be matched up against Olivia Kennedy. 8-8 on the season for Kennedy, a 4.72 ERA. We talked to Patty Gasso about the pitching decision and exactly why Audrey Lowry gets the call. I mean, she is the ace, but Audrey Lowry getting the call tonight.
5: We're going to start Audrey. I've always felt like going in, doesn't matter who you're playing, what their name is, whoever is first, you got to put your best on the mound, get the feel for it, and then see how our hitters do, see what the score looks like. because it's a must. This is an absolute must game.
7: DJ Sanchez, what do you make of Audrey Lowry getting the start?
8: Yeah, this is a matchup for Audrey Lowry. Audrey Lowry, number one, we just heard Coach say it. You've got to take this first one and put it in your back pocket. And I think another thing that I like about going with Lowry is you're getting that postseason under her belt immediately. You're getting that start. And I'm gonna be completely honest here. If you're looking at the stat line of Olivia Kennedy, who's getting the start for Binghamton, I would expect the Sooner offense to put up a pretty decent cushion. And I'm not knocking Binghamton in any way, shape, or form, but the starting pitcher has a 4.72 ERA on the year. And I would expect to see this offense come out with a little bit of a vengeance. Best case scenario, Lowry gets the start, you get some innings under her belt, and then you're able to go to the pen and get some other pitchers in the circle to get that postseason feel under their belt immediately.
7: 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When we come back, DJ Sanchez has her keys to the game, presented by Riverwind Casino. Counting it down to first pitch of the Norman Regional, and this is Sooner Softball from Learfield.
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8: A huge key, I feel like, any time you walk into postseason, strike early. Set the tone early on in this ball game. It does not matter who is in the other dugout. Set the tone, strike early. Offensively. On the other side of the ball, I really want to see Lowry. I want to see her be sharp with her movement early on in this ballgame. Binghamton's got a little bit of pop. If you look up and down their lineup, they've got some players, 1 through 9, who can leave the yard. So getting that good, late, sharp break early on with her pitches and letting her defense do their job. Give an opportunity to defend. You can't defend home runs. You can't defend the walk. Let your defense work. Let your pitches get sharp early.
7: 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Just a personal opinion. I don't think there could be a more jacked up timeline than how the NCAA does pregame, because they introduce the starting lineups, you do the anthem, and then the coaches exchange lineup cards. It makes zero sense to me. But when we come back, as Patty Gasso shares the starting lineups with Jess Bump, the head coach at Binghamton, will be ready for first pitch between the Sooners and the Bearcats. This has been the Sooner Softball Pregame Show, presented by Walden Cleaners and Laundry, where the difference is quality. First pitch is next. This is Sooner Softball from Learfield.
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20: There's some big girls that take big swings, so you definitely see that.
7: You said it, DJ. There's a few players in this lineup that can absolutely rock it. Rachel Carey, their leadoff hitter, 14 home runs, 16 home runs on the season for Alyssa Allen. They can rip. They can hit it. And They might come in here with a losing record on the season, but they found a way to come overcome some adversity throughout the season and end up in the postseason.
8: I have lived the smaller university mid-major life as a coach, and a lot of those teams have losing records because early on in the season they're running a gauntlet of not having their sea legs yet and playing really tough schedules, and then get to conference and kind of figure it out. You know, and again, that's why you see some of these upsets. You already mentioned one today of Stetson taking down Florida State. You get these teams who get rolling in conference and peak at the right time, and that's why they wind up here in postseason. So I think winning that conference tournament and rolling off of momentum is what you're looking for. But this team's got a little bit of pop, but I think Lowry can handle it.
7: Blue Cross and Blue Shield of Oklahoma, connecting Oklahomans to quality health care through every stage of life. While we wait for the Sooners to take the field, the Sooner The Sooner baseball team gets ready for a big one tonight against Tennessee. Toby Rowland files this report.
9: Thanks, Chris. The Sooner offense stayed hot, hitting 3 home runs in Game 1 on Thursday night, but it wasn't enough to overcome a scorching hot Tennessee offense as the Vols win Game 1 9-7. That means Oklahoma needs a win tonight in Game 2 to force a rubber game and a series decider on Saturday. And Skip Johnson making a change. All year long, L.J. Mercurius has been in the starting rotation, but not this weekend. It'll be his little brother, Xander Mercurius, getting his first career start. The true freshman's been outstanding in relief much of the season, but tonight he'll get the ball to start this one. He'll be facing off against a veteran lefty for Tennessee in Evan Blanco. So all eyes tonight on Xander Mercurius. Oklahoma hopes they can keep swinging the bats. They scored 7 runs last night. It's only the third time this year that the Sooners have scored 6 or more runs in a game and lost. Need a win tonight to force a rubber game on Saturday. That's the story here in Bricktown. Chris, let's send it back to you down at Love's Field.
7: Thanks, Toby. And again, that's a 6:30 first pitch for a 6 o'clock pregame show between Oklahoma and Tennessee at the Brick. It's time for our game day weather update brought to you by Toby and the crew over at News 9. DJ Sanchez, it is hot. It is 84 degrees before first pitch between Oklahoma and Binghamton. It's as warm as I think we've had it here at this point between for the Oklahoma Sooners in the postseason. It's going to be 90 by 4 o'clock.
8: This is my type of weather. I'm here for it. Anything below 75 is chilly in my mind.
7: Winds out of the south. It's blowing out to right field at 24 miles an hour. David Payne and the Oklahoma weather experts have you covered with their News 9 game day weather update. Oklahoma only on Oklahoma's own News 9. Here we go. The Sooners are ready. White tops, crimson Oklahoma across their chest, crimson pants with white pipings. All black for the Binghamton Bearcats. We're ready to go. Rachel Carey digs in. The third baseman is ready. The righty waits. First pitch fouled off. Strike one, and we are underway at 2:36. 2:36 p.m. Central Time. Thanks for joining us for Sooner Softball and the Sooner Softball pregame show all season long. Brought to our buddy Tony Walden. Walden Cleaners and Laundry, where the difference is quality. 0-1 misses low, 1-1. Boy, that wind is galing out to right field right now, isn't it? My goodness. Rachel Carey hitting .477 on the season, 14 home runs, 47 runs batted in. She takes ball too high. Uh-oh, we got some problems in center field with an umbrella.
8: Oh, my.
7: Look out. That's up in the... I think that's Poppy and Paul Rocha trying to work that thing right now. There's a line drive back up the middle, past a diving Ogbayani into center field. It's a leadoff single for Rachel Carey. I'm sorry, it's just literally taking all the attention away in center field right now. 1, 2, 3, 4 people have a hand on it.
8: Well, you just talked about the wind. I mean, it's howling out to right field. Anything that gets up in the air to the right side of the field has got a shot.
7: Here's Matty Dodig, the right fielder, lefty-lefty matchup, fouls off the first pitch for strike one.
8: I think one thing that Lowry needs to be aware of, and I got a feeling this was probably part of the report, but back-to-back hitters coming out, first pitch hacking, I think we're going to see that throughout this Binghamton lineup of just being overly aggressive, which I want to go back to my key, and I think the single plays right into it as that pitch just misses low and inside. You've got to get that movement sharp early on. The drop ball to carry, dead red in the center, but did not have that sharp break on it. Want to see that early in counts.
7: There's a strike as the 1-1 pitch pounds the zone. One ball and two strikes. Just underway on a Friday afternoon. Hope the boss has been kind to give you the day off, or at least hide that AirPod, as the 1-2 pitch misses low and away, 2-2. Cannot promise you won't let out a yeah or a let's go or a fist bump, but appreciate everyone that's tuned in on the Sooner Radio Network. Here's the 2-2. Bounced foul at the plate. 84 degrees right now, as we mentioned. That wind is out of the south, 24 miles an hour. The flags are at attention, blowing out to right field. There is a chance of thunderstorms, but I think that blew by earlier today. We should be good. The 2-2 is way outside, ball three.
8: And that's kind of that sharpness. And you see Lowry calling time, wanting to have a quick chat with Kendall Wells. She's feeling it. And I think that that's one thing that I, as a pitcher, I know Lowry is wanting to really get that sharp break on her pitches that I feel like at times here in the last couple outings we haven't seen consistently. And right now, even watching those misses, big misses, but they don't have that sharp break. They got to get out of her hand a little bit quicker.
7: 3-2, called strike three, right on the inside corner. They throw behind the runner, carry at first, who is back in safely, one away. Strikeouts this year brought to you by Tinker Federal Credit Union. TFCU is here for you in life and money.
8: I love to see that inside corner called as a strike early on in this ballgame. If that's a strike, and it's a strike. I'm not saying it's not.
7: First pitch swing and a miss from Emma Lawson.
8: But if that right there on the black of the plate on the inner half to a lefty is a strike, throw it there all day long.
7: Emma Lawson is a 336 hitter. 5 home runs, 24 runs batted in, and she swings through the 0-1 pitch, and quickly it's 0-2. Lowry is working quick.
8: She is. And you love to see it. And again, this Binghamton team is just coming out hacking. Take advantage of it.
7: The 0-2 is up high, 1-2.
8: I think we're going to see a lot of free swing approaches from Binghamton. And just coming out, taking a big hack early on in counts. All three hitters that have stepped to the plate have hacked at the first pitch. Take advantage of it.
7: 1-2. Swing and a miss. 2 away. Second straight strikeout for Audrey Lowry. And here comes Alyssa Allen.
8: And that's that sharp break I'm talking about. Quick out of the hand with the rise ball. And it worked the ladder straight through the zone. It can be a really quick day for Audrey Lowry if she gets that rise ball working through the zone against this kind of aggressive Binghamton team, as the first pitch to Allen misses a little bit low.
7: Ball one. They were very specific whenever they came in with the pronunciation guy. Elissa. So I don't know if that's a family thing, as the swing and a miss makes it a ball and a strike. I was like, Alyssa, and their sports information director, who is very excited to be here, said, no, no, no. Elyssa. All right. 1-1 pitch misses up and away. 2 balls and a strike. Speaking of media relations director, was pumped to see our man Mike Houck swinging by before first pitch.
8: Sharp suit.
7: Sharp looking. Mike Houck. Let's go. Here's the 2-1 pitch to Elyssa. That's in for strike two. 2 balls and 2 strikes. Sid Barker barking in the circle towards Audrey Lowry. She's at third today. Garcia at short. Ogbayani at second, Immerling over at first, the battery of Lowry and Wells. Swing and a miss! Big fist pump from Wells, and after the leadoff single by Carey, three up, three down, all by way of the K. We head to the bottom of the first inning, scoreless in Norman. This is Sooner softball from Learfield.
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7: Today's game sponsor is Homeland. Sooner game day starts at Homeland. And welcome back to Sooner Softball, presented by Love's Travel Stops, the heart of the highway. Fale Palima Steele makes her way over to the first base coach's box. Patty Gasso talking in the Sooner dugout. Whose ear does she have down there? It's like Jake Scroggins, the Sooner equipment manager. Jackie Livingston, chief of staff. Your former lead assistant, Ryan Wondrosik. Is this year four for Ryan at OU?
8: I think so, wow. Yes. That's a good crew right there.
7: It is. JT Gasso, of course, monitors and manages the Sooner offense as Kai Miner steps to the plate. And Oklahoma's offense looking to atone for going silent after the hot start against Georgia. Kai Miner took over as the leadoff hitter against Wichita State and has been the leadoff hitter now for Oklahoma in 20 consecutive games. The first pitch from McKinney is in for a strike. Olivia Kennedy has a very, as my dad would say, herky-jerky motion. 4.72 ERA, 8-8 on the season. The 0-1 pitch, he brings it to the top, kind of drops the arm, and Miner rips one into the left center field gap, and she's off to second with a leadoff double. How about that?
8: Going back to talking about my key of setting the tone early, and just for Kai Miner, that pitch wasn't even a strike. She just went down, took her barrel low and away, and she didn't even finish her swing. Just went down and got it and gapped that pitch. That's how you start a ball game as a leadoff.
7: Here's Ella Parker. 4.16. 416 batting average for Ella Parker. First pitch to the left-handed hitting right fielder is in the dirt well before the plate. Good job by Allen, the catcher, to block it. Ball one.
8: And Plank, you said herky-jerky motion, which is about as blatant as we can put it. It looks painful.
7: She brings it back in her arm almost. It looks like it hits her belt as the 1-0 pitch misses ball two.
8: And just watching the mechanics of it, when she brings her arm circle around and gets down to release point at her hip, that elbow kicks out, puts a lot of stress on the shoulder.
7: There's ball three in the dirt. Miner's off to third. The throw is offline. She'll take third on the wild pitch. It's a 3-0 count to Ella Parker. She is the ace for this staff, is Olivia Kennedy. 8-8 on the season, as we mentioned. 4.72 ERA. This is her 18th start and 27th appearance. She just walked Ella Parker on four pitches. Chalk up for Ella Parker. Sorry, DJ. Walk number 37 on the season.
8: No, I was just going to say, she's got some spin on the ball. I mean, you can see it. That the motion is a little bit different. I talked about her kind of taking that elbow out. Every time she does that, she's putting spin on the ball and getting almost sort of a curveball, east-to-west type of spin.
7: Gabby Garcia has moved up to the three hole. She takes ball one low. You guys know, if you've listened with any regularity, I love the stat on our game notes about where a player has hit consistently this season. This is the ninth time this year Garcia has been in the third spot in the lineup. There's a strike. Most recently, Garcia hit third in the second and third games against Texas A&M. But prior to that, it was the Kentucky series. The last time she'd hit in that third spot. First and third, nobody out, a scoreless game. There's ball two. Two balls and a strike. Kennedy takes a walk to the back of the circle. It's going to be a pitch where Gabby might get something to drive, and she does. Back up the middle, into center field. It's a base hit. The Sooners strike first on an RBI single from Gabby Garcia, and it's 1-0 Oklahoma.
8: That's that early attack mode that we're seeing, and Gabby Garcia let that pitch travel. You could just see her letting that pitch get deep in the zone and reloading those legs, but the two base hits we've seen have looked like BP.
7: Well, here's Kendall Wells. Quite the story around Kendall Wells since the last time we've seen her. First pitch is up high, ball one. Because all the talk was about the home run chase between Kendall Wells and Megan Grant, and when the Sooners left early from the SEC tournament, as the 1-0 is an off-speed that misses out, Megan Grant was able to take advantage of it. She is now surpassed Kendall Wells for the season lead, the 2-0. Big swing and a miss. They both have set a, well, Megan Grant has set a new single season mark, so now Kendall Wells is chasing that. Grant is at 38 home runs. Wells is at 36 as the 2-1 misses low ball three. The record was Laura Espinosa at 37. So Megan Grant has set the single season record for now.
8: Here's how I feel about it.
7: For now.
8: Sometimes it's easier to be the hunter than to be the hunted.
7: 3-1 pitch. Ball. Ooh, that caught the lower edge of the strike zone right over the outer. I use the term edge again of the plate. Full count. One of the runners will be going here on this 3-2 pitch with nobody out. They aren't. The pitch is fouled off. I think my favorite thing to follow is when you have a foul ball that shoots right back off the net is to see who flinches and who doesn't.
8: It shows you some of the ball players.
7: That's right.
8: Too.
7: There is not a ball player in the first row. Here's the 3-2 pitch again to Wells. Ball four, bases loaded. Ella Parker on her way to third. Gabby Garcia to second. Second walk of the inning. And here's Bella Emmerling. And as you might imagine, Jess Bump wants to go out and talk to her starting pitcher.
8: I mean, at this point for Binghamton, you bases loaded, nobody out. Anything that has been relatively on the plate has been laced. This is for Binghamton and Kennedy right now in this ballgame. I mean, you're just trying to keep this in check, inning one.
7: Good luck with that.
8: I mean, I'm going to be honest. I said it. I'm expecting the Sooner offense to put up a pretty decent cushion here.
7: Kansas and Michigan will play shortly after this game wraps up. A lot of excitement about that. We've already had one major upset as a super regional potential host. Florida State has lost today to Stetson, the eighth seed. and beat Bree Handel.
8: Yeah.
7: All right, we're ready. Bella Immerling digs in, miss grand slam, rips the first pitch foul down the third baseline. Ella Parker had to do a little hop to make sure she avoided it. Strike one. We say the queen of the grand slam, Miss Grand Salami, because if the bases are loaded, this is who you want at the plate. The 0-1 is in for a strike, no balls and two strikes.

0: Parker's going to tag and score on a nice play in left by Glover. The ball got away on the throw into the third baseman. Garcia tries to advance and is tagged out at third. Patty Gasso is asking for obstruction. Did she get it? No. Two away. Double play, but it's 2-0 Sooners. Patty protesting over to the third base umpire, who is Mark Craver, to no avail.
1: Yeah.
0: Oh, they are going to challenge it. Here we go. Challenges this year in the official review brought to you by Noble McIntyre and McIntyre Law, the law firm you should turn to for all of your personal injury needs. Well, she hasn't quite challenged it yet. I guess we're not getting that ump feed yet.
1: I'm curious to know the conversation, because as I'm watching all of this unfold, I'm going, oh, no, Gabby. But you could also see Coach trying to get out of the way.
0: Right.
1: I mean, that went right into the third base coach's box. But they're coming back to have a conversation with Coach Gasso as we speak.
0: Patty had walked into the Sooner dugout. We have four umpires. Gabby Garcia seems to be happy with whatever's going to happen here. Let's see if we're going to be able to hear from our umpires or not. See if they've got the mics working, fingers crossed. Nope, not even close. Yep, no. All right. Can you even hear them?
1: I want to know what they're looking at. I want to know if Coach Gasso, because I could see when I'm watching this on the replay monitor, if we've got her getting her hand in there,
0: right,
1: or if Coach is asking about obstruction. Usually when Coach asks about obstruction, you see someone puts the hand up with the fist, right? And I didn't see that. I think Coach is just flat out saying she got her hand in there.
0: Oh, okay. Well, maybe that is the case. Maybe it's a situation.
1: Because in theory, if you have the ball, you can do whatever you want to the bag.
0: Right.
1: And so she had the ball. So I don't know if it's necessarily going to be an obstruction look. I think they're looking to see if she got her hand in there. And it was just genuinely safe because the tag came and got her on the back side. That right hand went in on the back side of the bag.
0: You got the replay. What are you seeing? Have you seen it yet?
1: I can't see. The replay isn't showing the back side of the bag. The replay is showing that the tag came on her left hand, which was low down by her belt, but her right hand is reaching for the bag. So not a great view.
0: The run score. It's 2-0 Sooners. We should clarify that.
1: And good base running by Ella Parker. I think we skipped over that a little bit. I mean, it seems routine, but she stopped immediately in her tracks, and it was immediate of there's a little bit of a better view there. But
0: ooh.
1: So we see Gabby Garcia get her hand in, and you can see how low down on the body the tag is. But I don't know. They're going to have to – we almost need like an overhead view to really truly see it.
0: Again, an official review brought to you by Noble McIntyre and McIntyre Law. 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Our man Stephen York and Oki Phil have been my two right-hand men whenever it comes to official reviews this year. The former umpires. Stephen York has checked in and said he thinks she's safe.
1: The tag was down below her belt.
0: Coach Gasso, the only reason I question if it was obstruction or not is because that was her first thing that she did. She put her fist out.
1: And
0: then maybe Gabby's like, no, I beat the throw.
1: I could, and here comes the call right now.
0: Well, we won't hear it. So you'll be able to judge by the crowd. The umpire's made his way out. No, she's going to be ruled out. So the Sooners will lose their first challenge of the postseason, 2-1.
1: And I was going to say this, Blanket, it's irrelevant at this point because, again, I think that they were looking at whether or not she was safe. The way I understand the obstruction rule, and I could just be...
0: I don't know.
1: I could just be an idiot, and I've been called worse. But if you've got the ball, you could lay in front of the bag if you wanted.
0: Yeah. Here's Cassidy Pickering, 377 average on the season for Pick. First pitch is in for a strike. Cassidy Pickering is in our Love's Travel Stops player to watch spotlight today. Love's Travel Stops, the heart of the highway, had the three-run home run against A&M a couple weeks ago, but has really struggled recently. The

0: one is in for strike two. Kind of in that line of players that Coach talked about, hey, time to step up, right?
1: Yeah, I like having Pick in that player to watch spot because she is one of the first one that comes to mind for me.
0: And that's Hammer. Get out of here. Get to left field and it's gone. That a kid Pick. Cassidy Pickering bombs one over the left field wall, and that's how the postseason starts for the All-American. Get hot, kid. 4-0 Sooners on the 18th home run of the season from Cassidy Pickering.
1: And she went ahead and just finished that whole thought for me, right? We heard Coach Gasso talking about how there are some players on the Sooner team that need a hard reset, and that's what a regional does. Cassidy Pickering's the first one that comes to mind for me when I hear that idea of getting a reset in postseason. There it is. Challenge accepted.
0: Let's go, Pick. We had just heard from Don and Mary Lou Pickering in Willow Creek, Montana for their check-in, and Cassidy goes a little Oppo Taco to make it 4-0 Sooners. Here's Abigail Dayton. Abby Dayton digs in. First pitch to the Sooner left fielder is in for a strike. I mean, if Cassidy Pickering starts heating up, look out. I mean, look out. Dayton fouls this one off down the first baseline. Makes it a no-ball, two-strike count to the Sooner left fielder, who's hitting 398 on the season. Chalk up home run number. Is this right? 175 on the season for the Sooners. There's a ball a little bit out.
1: That's a few.
0: That is a few. And while Megan Grant may have surpassed Kendall Wells, excuse me, as that one misses up 2-2. The Sooners have a little work to do to catch up to UCLA now. And again, these are things that I don't care about, but I know you guys do as fans. UCLA heads into their postseason with 182 home runs, OU now 175. And Abby Dayton gets called out on strike three right over the inside corner. What'd you say earlier about that inside pitch?
1: If it's going to be a strike, throw it there.
0: Oklahoma strikes first. They put four on the board in the bottom of the first inning. And as we head to the second, the Sooners in control early. They lead it 4-0. You're listening to Sooner Softball, presented by Love's Travel Stops, the heart of the highway. And today's game sponsor is Homeland. Sooner game day starts in Homeland. This is Sooner Softball from Learfield.
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0: Welcome back to Love's Field on the campus of the University of Oklahoma. Sooner Softball is presented by Love's Travel Stops, the heart of the highway. And today's game is brought to you, as is our postseason coverage, by Homeland. Sooner game day starts at Homeland. With DJ Sanchez, I'm Chris Plank. 4-0 Sooners, fight the start, Deej.
1: Yep. We talked about getting on this team early and setting the tone early, and that's exactly what you want to see. I want to see Lowry continue. We saw the trio of strikeouts to end the first inning, but I really want to see her attack this lineup with really quality pitches. And you said, Plank, efficiency, we're seeing it, but I'd like to see those pitches just have a little bit more bite.
0: Lauren Payne, the DP, will lead things off. Lefty-lefty matchup with Payne taking ball one low and in. 4-0 Sooners. We were talking during the break about just how incredible this crowd is. It is 3 o'clock on a Friday. There's a hard hit ball to third. Look at Sid Barker. Scoop, throw, one away. We owe you a station ID. Let's pause 10 seconds for station identification. 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
0: One away, 4-0 Sooners here in the top of the second as Delaney Glover digs in and she fouls the first pitch back, strike one. Boy, DJ, they are attacking early, aren't they?
1: They are, and it is first pitch hacking, and I'm going to be honest, I love this for Audrey Lowry. It keeps your pitch count down, and again, throw to contact, but more than that, really work those pitches through the strike zone. We're going to see those swings and misses, and then that's a really nice location with the backdoor curve for called strike two. But hammer the zone. Let your defense do their job, and let this team just free swing through your heat.
0: 0-2 misses low, 1-2. I'm not going to lie to you, I'm pretty excited about this Michigan-Kansas game that's coming up. I've seen a few Michigan fans here. It's going to be... That's a good matchup against two really good teams. Here's the 1-2. That's ripped to center field. But Kai Mike has a beat on it. Ranges towards right center field. Makes the catch. Two away. Sooner Softball is brought to you in part by Brahms Ice Cream and Dairy Stores. You know what I'm going to do after the game? I'm going to go get myself a bacon cheeseburger and a milkshake made with Brahms A2 Fresh Milk. Proud partner of OU Athletics, Megan Wolf. First pitch swinging, bounce to the right side. Emmerling wins the race to the bag, and that'll do it in a quick 1-2-3 second. Six straight retired by the Sooners. We head to the bottom of the second inning. Oklahoma looks to add to its 4-0 lead. Sooner Softball is presented by Love's Travel Stops, the heart of the highway. And today's game sponsor is Homeland. Sooner game day starts in Homeland. This is Sooner Softball from Learfield.
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0: Welcome back to Norman. Oklahoma leads at 4-0 along with DJ Sanchez. I'm Chris Plank. Big shouts out to our buddy Ryan Radke, the voice of the Women's College World Series. Ryan's getting ready to make his way to Oklahoma City in a couple of weeks. We've got a group text going. Now, I'm not going to call Ryan out.
1: Okay.
0: But he did say one of the regionals he expected an upset was Norman. He quickly said he was joking.
1: Okay.
0: But Ryan will be with the entire Westwood One crew, Larry Costigan, and I think like this all-American, all-world gold medal-winning Leah Amico on the broadcast.
1: Yeah, she wasn't bad.
0: Not at all. Elana Ogbayani takes ball one. I tell you guys that to know that Westwood One has complete coverage of the Women's College World Series every single game, so that's exciting beyond just the local radio network. Shouts out to Ryan. Does a great job in everything he does, man. The 1-0 to Ogbayani. Hit her. Hit her right in the leg, and Ogbayani slams the back down and jogs down to first base.
1: Oh, that stung. I don't care what the velo on that was. It came in and caught her on the back ankle, right on the inside of her ankle. She took it like a champ, but that stung.
0: That's what the kids call wearing it.
1: Yeah.
0: Here's Sid Barker. You get the sense things are starting to tick up for Sid Barker at the plate. She shows bunt, takes strike one. I think that Sid Barker is in that position where another player who, at least at the plate, can use a whole fresh start. Here's the 0-1. Oh, swing at that pitch, Sid.
1: Yeah, take the bat off your shoulder.
0: No balls and two strikes.
1: When I think, Plankin, you talk about how you're starting to see some things tick up for Sid Barker at the plate, and I think one of the pieces for Barker is doing her job. And I don't mean that as a knock or a negative thing, but when you're called upon to get a bunt down, we're watching her execute those types of things, or if she's called upon it in any count.
0: 0-2 is outside, 1-2.
1: To just get a job done. It doesn't have to be flashy. Hit a ground ball to the right side. Right? Hit a sack fly. Find some green any way you can. But I think we're watching her do some of the smaller things that sometimes go unnoticed.
0: 1-2 is inside. Off to second goes Ogbayani. Did they get her? No, they missed the tag. And immediately, Kopech, the second baseman, says challenge that, and they will.
1: I'm curious to see the jump because that pop time's not tremendous. The pitch isn't coming in with huge velocity.
0: Oh, I think she missed it.
1: Yeah, that tag went right down in between her hands.
0: No, still nothing. I don't think the umpire has figured out his microphone yet, but here we are. So we're going to have another challenge, this time from Binghamton on the throw to second. How about our man Noble McIntyre and McIntyre Law, the official review partner of Sooner Athletics. 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What you see? And one more. Here you go, DJ. What do you see here? Oh,
1: blocked by the shortstop.
0: Yeah, I don't think she came close to hitting her.
1: Well, and one thing we see Ogbayani do, she takes that left hand as that tag's coming down, and she moved away from the tag. And then that was the same hand that she went in and caught the bag with. But you could see Ogbayani kind of evading the tag a little bit on the slide. We don't have a good view of it.
0: Not yet. We had one good look, but the shortstop, Minnichbach, kind of stepped right in front of the camera, and this is at the very least for that Binghamton dugout, and Jess Bump is absolutely going with Kopech, who came out and was like, challenge this right away. Which, by the way, I still have yet to see a close play in softball or baseball where somebody doesn't say, like, yeah, they got it right. Everybody wants a challenge. Taking a little bit more time on this one. Sid, do you think that might have been a missed hit and run? Or do you think it could have been a
1: hit? I think it might have been a run and hit with two strikes. So
0: maybe there's not a good look, and so you can't really overturn it. I mean, maybe the best thing that could have happened for the Sooners, here we go. I mean, we haven't been able to hear the umpire yet. What's the odds we can now? I'd say 0.0. Of course not. Of course not. Why would it work? Oh, they're going to call her out. They're going to say Ogbayani, after the leadoff hit by pitch, was caught stealing, and Kopech got it right. One away for the Sooners, and a 2-2 count to Sid Barker. 4-0 Oklahoma. We're in the bottom of the second inning.
1: I'd like to see the jump. I still want to see Ogbayani's jump because I don't feel like it was on time.
0: Bounced foul. That, and I don't think. I'm trying to think of the best way to word this. Oklahoma was dinged so much for leaving early this season. I don't think they've been getting good jumps when they try to steal. The 2-2 to Barker is inside, ball three. I just feel like they're worried about making that mistake.
1: Well, and we've talked about it quite a bit, I'd say, here in the last 6 weeks or so, just kind of watching those jumps be probably, if anything, late.
0: Mm-hmm. The 3-2 pitch to Barker is outside, ball four. Good eye by Sid. And after falling behind 0-2, Sid Barker works her way back, and she's at first for the leadoff hitter, Kai Miner, who doubled and scored. Oklahoma Athletics would like to thank the official Eat, Play, Stay partners, Al Smith Restaurants. 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Miner's average is now at 449. First pitch is a little lollipop change that drops in 48 miles an hour on the gun. 48. My word. Barker at first, one away. Here's the 0-1 pitch. Hammered. Destroyed. Throttled. Bombed out of here by Kai Miner to center field. And the Sooners have opened up a can here in Norman. It's 6-0 on a bomb over the center field wall by the freshman.
1: I think what I love most about the two bombs that we've seen in this game so far, they've both followed up quick outs, right? We watched Pickering come in and hit the jack after essentially a double play, right? Here comes Kai Miner, Sydney Barker drawing the walk, having a good at-bat, but getting the job done after Ogbayani gets thrown out at second. You got to love picking things back up and finding a way to get the job done after we're kind of seeing some quick outs on the base paths.
0: First pitch to Ella Parker is low and away, ball one. Ella walked her first time. Brahms Ice Cream and Dairy Stores brings you Sooner home runs this year. Farm fresh for over 50 years. That is number 176 on the season for the Sooners, as that 1-0 pitch, 48 miles an hour, falls in for strike one. A ball and a strike.
1: And that changeup's coming in at 48, and the velocity isn't, I mean, it's not.
0: Oh, huge. There's another one! Opposite field, Ella Parker bombs it out of here! It's a three-homer day for the Sooners. And Oklahoma is up 7-0. Back-to-back jacks, 177 on the season for the Sooners. My word, Ella Parker, her 22nd home run of the season, RBI 62, and that might do it for Kennedy.
1: And it was just so pretty. That's a drop ball on the outer half of the plate. And I said it early in this game when we saw a couple base hits, line drives in the gap and up the middle. It just looked like BP. I mean, that's what we're seeing up and down this lineup. And we saw the 48-mile-an-hour pretty much to a 60-mile-an-hour discrepancy in speeds. But this was a little bit of a tough day for Kennedy in the circle. But you got to love Oklahoma's approach, because sometimes when you've got a pitcher that's not bringing the velocity like what you're used to seeing, you start to see some swings that are a little bit out of the ordinary, out on your front foot. This offense has not shown that at all. Good discipline.
0: So Binghamton looked like they were making a pitching change. We had one pitcher run out and then run back. And then we had a new first baseman, it looks like, running the game. Nope, Lauren Payne just got a new, she just grabbed a visor, a different visor. And we are going to get a pitching change. So let's pause for this pitching change break. 60 seconds brought to you by Love's Travel Stops, the heart of the highway. We'll tell you about the new Binghamton Righty when we come back in a minute. This is Sooner Softball from Learfield.
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0: One out. Bottom of the second. 7-0 Sooners. Pitching change brought to you by Love's Travel Stops, the heart of the highway. Gabby Garcia is 1-for-1 with an RBI. She digs in against Savannah McHale, the righty out of Jersey City, who is making her first appearance since April 21st. First pitch misses outside, ball one. But again, I'm not going to say anything after what happened in the SEC tournament. Pitcher had a long outing of three innings and shut us down. 7-0 here, though. Sooner is off to a good start in the postseason. Here's the 1-0 to Garcia. She waited on it and fouled it back. A ball and a strike.
1: And McHale coming in, and we were just talking about how Kennedy did not necessarily overpower hitters, had the changeup creeping up into the high 40s. McHale firing in at about 46 with that off speed, and her velocity with her fastball and her movement pitches is not quite what we saw from Kennedy.
0: 1-1 is up high.
1: So this is that piece I was kind of just talking about, the good discipline we saw first time through the lineup off of Kennedy. You're going to have to adjust here because now you're seeing even less velocity coming from McHale. She's not going to touch the 60s much. So really staying disciplined, staying in those legs and letting the ball travel.
0: 1-1 misses low, 2-1. 7 runs on 5 hits, 3 of those 5 hits home runs for the Sooners. A 3-1 count to Gabby Garcia. Let's put this thing in run rule territory here. Gabby, what do you say? The 3-1 pitch is headed home, and it's ball four.
1: I think Gabby kind of paused for a second. That pitch a little bit elevated, but that pitch as far as where it was on the plate has been called a strike most of the day. A little up in the zone.
0: All right, here's Kendall Wells. I mean, if there is anyone that you want to see hit a home run just because of all the hype around it, right, it's Kendall Wells. The do factor is high, and I mean way high. Her last home run came against Georgia here, and she takes that off speed for strike one. Still an incredible season. I mean, she's one of the 10 finalists for the Player of the Year. 36 home runs for Wells. The pitch bounced foul down the third base line. I think Garcia was going.
1: Yeah, that pitch was off the plate a good chunk. So, Plank, you asked earlier about the hit and run. I think we had a hit and run on right there. And you know what? We'll see Coach Gasso do that sometimes when she wants to take the pressure off the hitter.
0: Absolutely. An 0-2 count to Wells up high, 1-2. In fact, Coach Gasso was telling the story a few weeks ago how I think it was Sid Barker said, call a hit and run,
1: yep,
0: please. And she did, and Barker ripped the base hit to left field and kind of broke out of her mini slump. 1-2, wow, foul, ripped down the left field line. There is the paneling, the padding down that third base line in foul territory that says Sooner Club on it. It hit right off the top of it, and I mean it shot back into the field of play.
1: And that might sound kind of odd to some people, you know, of kind of going, oh, like you call a hit and run to kind of maybe help get someone out of a funk or to take the pressure off of whoever's in the box.
0: 1-2 is up high, 2-2.
1: But it's kind of one of those pieces of you have one job. You take everything else out of it. You have one job. It doesn't matter where the pitch is. You track it and you take a hack. That's it.
0: Don't have to think.
1: No.
0: Two balls and two strikes to Wells with Garcia at first and one away. There's ball three way outside. Wells walked her first plate appearance, scored a run. It's 7-0 Sooners. We're in the bottom of the second inning. Wind is howling out to right field right now. Here comes the full count pitch to Wells. Popped up a mile high. Who's got it? I don't know if anyone has it. First baseman, though, Lawson makes a nice play, ranging towards the circle, two away. She was in big trouble for a moment.
1: Kendall Wells was about a click early from sending that out of
0: you heard the
1: stadium.
0: Crowd. You heard the crowd, yeah.
1: One click.
0: Bella Emmerling, sack fly. Her first time up, of course, ended up in a double play. First pitch is a little bit out, ball one. I'm still thinking a lot about the play by Glover in left field. She did not look comfortable at all. If you had a fly ball to left field, it's going to be big trouble. And I don't mean that for anyone other than Glover out and left. The 1-0 popped up center field. Off is under and makes the catch, and that'll do it for the Sooners in a three-run second. But Oklahoma gets back-to-back home runs. A two-run jack from Kai Miner, a solo shot from Ella Parker. Oklahoma has established control as we head to the third. The Sooners lead it 7-0. Sooner softball is presented by Love's Travel Stops, the heart of the highway. And today's game sponsor is Homeland. Sooner game day starts in Homeland. This is Sooner softball from Learfield.
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0: 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Well, with the Sooners up 7-0, as DJ Sanchez told you on our pregame show, don't be surprised if it's a quick outing for Audrey Lowry. And though you up 7-0, looks like that's going to be the case. Berkeley Zakay called upon out of the pen. You called this, DJ.
1: Yep, and if you were drawing this up, this is exactly what you wanted to see. Put a cushion on early. Let Lowry get in, get a couple innings under her belt, get that regional feeling, and then start moving through the bullpen. So what a great opportunity here. Draw it up. It's playing out exactly like you drew it up. gives Akay the opportunity to get in the circle, do the same thing. Get some postseason innings under your belt. As many pitchers as you can get in the circle today, the better.
0: Zakay is currently on a streak of 11 straight appearances without allowing an earned run. Now, that dates back to February 7th. But remember, there was a stretch where Zakay didn't pitch from March 18th until April 2nd. Lightly used early. And when you think about the return of Jin Rocha, this might be one of those players that benefited the most whenever Coach Rocha returned on the trip to Baton Rouge. When was that? March 27th. In fact, that's when you started to see more and more of Berkeley Zakay.
1: And she's been really good out of the bullpen, especially with a lead.
0: First pitch, a little bit in. Ball one to the eighth-hole hitter, Akira Kopech. I like her.
1: Yep.
0: I mean, I really like her. I think she's got a chance to really help this team the postseason. The 1-0 is in the dirt. And part of it is because people haven't seen her a lot, too. I'm not saying she's going to pitch a complete game shutout. But, you know, coming for a couple of innings, she's got some nasty, dirty stuff. The 2-0 is at
1: speaking of nasty,
0: a little off speed, 50 miles an hour in for a strike.
1: Well, and she has a massive discrepancy in speeds. I mean, she throws gas, too.
0: She does.
1: I mean, let's not forget that. And then she'll float something in the 50s.
0: Well, that 2-1 was a really good pitch that missed in. It looked like Kopech had committed to the bunt, but the first base umpire says no. Three balls and a strike. Zakay rocks, fires on the 3-1. There's strike two on a little off speed. She's placing that well, but got to locate the heater. Seven nothing Sooners. Three home runs today for OU. The full count pitch from Zakay is ball four. Second base runner of the day for Binghamton. First since the leadoff hitter, Rachel Carey. And here's Rebecca Minnichbach.
1: This right here is why it's so important to get a pitcher like Berkeley Zakay into this situation, right? You've got a seven-run lead. Team's swinging the bat well. You expect to see more runs go up on the board for the Sooners, but get in here and get some of these nerves out.
0: Bunt fouled by Minnichbach, strike one. Well, in a seven-zip game, I don't mind a bunt attempt here, especially with your nine-hole hitter who's hitting 286 on the season. Why not? Put a runner in scoring position for the first time today. There's ball one. Ooh, the fans didn't like that. Just a little bit low. I thought it was a strike two, everybody. We all agree. There's a rip into left field and a base hit that just gets over the outstretched glove of Sid Barker, and the Bearcats have put the first two runners aboard here in the second. Good. Good to see her face a little adversity. She's been without any peril over the last few weeks. She came in against Georgia and was really good in the SEC tournament when the Sooners needed somebody to step up.
1: Well, here's the thing, Plank, and you said it in the very first at-bat here in this inning. The off-speed looks pretty good. It's coming through the strike zone. She's got to locate the velocity. This Binghamton team, you know they're going to handle pretty well something off-speed because you know what they see in conference all the time? They're not seeing people pumping the gun at 70. They're seeing low 60s, upper 50s, just like what we're seeing from Binghamton's pitching staff right now as the first pitch to Carey misses low and inside. But all Zakay needs to do here is locate her velocity pitches. Locate your velocity pitches, throw into your defense, and she's going to overpower this Binghamton offense.
0: 1-0 is popped up, fouling out of play, a ball and a strike.
1: But I don't feel like you have to be careful. I don't feel like that's the right approach. You don't have to be careful with the off-speed, but you've got the opportunity here to go right at them with the velocity that they aren't used to seeing on a daily basis.
0: Absolutely. She pulled the string on a dirty off-speed for strike two. As we're sitting here saying throw the heater. She fooled Carey, who's one for one on the day and maybe the biggest threat in this Bearcat lineup. 7-0 Sooners. We're in the third. The pitch just missed up.
1: Throw the off speed, but you got to locate that rise ball. Coming straight off of low and away. Get that rise ball through the strike zone, especially to the best hitter in this lineup, and go for the K. But we really want to see the velocity in the strike zone.
0: There's a bouncer foul. Next pitch will be the 15th that Berkeley Zakay has thrown here this inning. Out of the pen after a solid two shutout innings from Audrey Lowry. The 2-2 has popped up. That hits the net behind home plate. I do not know much about Binghamton, so I had to do my due diligence. They are referred to as the State University of New York at Binghamton. The 2-2 pitch is popped up right side. Who's got it? Bella Emmerling does. There's one away. The first base umpire held up his right arm, and that was in foul territory. Was he indicating infield fly rule? Or
1: I thought that's what he was doing.
0: Or was he just blocking his eyes so he could see it?
1: He was saying, you're number one.
0: I mean, that's Robert Gonzalez. He's ripped. He's ripped up, man. I'm not going to mess with him. He's tatted up and ripped up. Here's Maddie Dodig, and she fouls the first one off for strike one.
1: Either way, happy to see Zakay locate her movement pitch and go after Carey. That's a huge out.
0: Yeah.
1: Again, Carey's the best hitter in this lineup.
0: The campus for Binghamton is 175 miles northwest of New York City and 190 miles southeast of Buffalo. Here's the 0-1. There's a really good pitch that missed. There are a handful of prominent alumni from Binghamton. In my sports world, Tony Kornheiser is a Binghamton alum. Here's the 1-1 pitch. That's hit to right field and pretty deep. Ella Parker, though, ranges back, makes a catch of the warning track, two away. Tagging at second and rolling to third is Kopech, and there's two outs. Nice play by Ella Parker in right field. Here's Emma Lawson. They also list actress Stephanie Courtney. Do you know what Stephanie Courtney is famous for?
1: No clue.
0: She is Flo on the Progressive Insurance commercial.
1: Huh.
0: Two-way for Emma Lawson.
1: What a sweet gig she's got.
0: I know, right? First pitch strike. Last time up, Lawson was caught looking. Second strikeout for Audrey Lowry of the game. Lowry left this game with three Ks. No balls and a strike. Time is called, and Kendall Wells is going to go out and chat with Zakay. Oh, no, she's not. She started out, and Berkeley said, I'm good, Kendall. Save the walk. Here's the 0-1 pitch from Zakay. Popped right side, out of play. This is the third time that the Bearcats have made the NCAA tournament. 2015 and last year. They are looking for their first NCAA tournament win. They are 0-4 in their previous trips. Popped up. Right side. Come on, Bella Emmerling makes the catch. That'll do it. And the inning is over. How about Berkeley Zakay working around a little trash?
1: I like it. And then finding the strike zone with her movement pitches and getting in on the hands. Not on time. They're late.
0: We head to the bottom of the third inning. Oklahoma 7, Binghamton nothing. This is Sooner softball from Learfield.
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0: Well, it is the third inning, which is our favorite time of the game. Shout-outs. Shout-out to our buddy Chief George Tiger, who is tuned in up in Bristow. Mark and Ashley listening in Section 6. Mark's right in front of us. What's up, Mark? How about this? The Shadid family, Emil and his family, are listening live from the beach in Seaside. Oh, man. All we need is a little sand and some sun. We've got the sun. Lisa and Joe would like to check in from the Carnival Liberty in the Gulf. Oh, my gosh. Are they really? Kaylin Fournier has been our right-hand person here. She is manning the booth for us. She set such a high level of entertainment excellence that they don't even allow her in the PA and vibe booth over there. Here's Cassidy Pickering with the Sooners up 7-0 to lead things off in the bottom of the third inning. Homer to last time up. Takes ball one low. Congratulations to all the graduates that are tuned in today.
1: Yes.
0: Of course, if I had just graduated from college, I would not be tuned into softball. Nor was I whenever I graduated from college.
1: Dare I ask what you'd be doing instead?
0: We went to the Rose Bowl. Here's the one. Not the game. That's grounded to first. Oh, it gets under the glove. And into right field, Lawson tried to make a play but couldn't. And Pickering will see the ruling, but likely her second hit. There's a bowling alley in Tulsa, or there used to be. It's called the Rose Bowl. And whenever I was still around, it was open pretty late. And after we graduated, boom, we went bowling.
1: Just bowling?
0: Just bowling.
1: Okay.
0: Then we studied a little bit more to prepare for our postgraduate work.
1: Yeah, I'm sure.
0: Abby Dayton got caught looking her last time up. Here's the first pitch to the Sooner left fielder with OU up 7-0. That misses up. So congratulations to all the graduates. Also, congrats to those who have just wrapped up your school year. I saw our buddy Nate Dogg get checked in earlier and picked up the kids for the end of their school year. That's awesome. Mo Sooner has been a constant check-in. It was his last day. He's retiring this year. How cool is that? Oh, a little slap from Dayton. High chopper towards short. Thrown away into the Binghamton dugout. Off to second goes Dayton. Pickering tried to round and score, but they're going to say, no, no, no, Cassidy, get back to third. And that's what you call kids working the dirt, second and third with nobody out.
1: You got to love it. You can just watch Abby Dayton, again, letting the ball get a little deep and handling the barrel so well. That was so deliberate of pounding that ball into the ground to get that high hop. Love it.
0: Here's Ilana Agbayani. Third inning shout-outs, by the way, brought to you by One Oklahoma. Join today at joinoneoklahoma.com. It would make our man Kelly Collier very happy. The infield for the Bearcats is drawn in. Second and third, nobody out. 7-0 Sooners. First pitch ball to Agbayani, who was hit by a pitch in, what, her left leg?
1: Yes.
0: Caught her back leg, right?
1: Right on the inside of that ankle. Mm.
0: This is a unique shift that the Bearcats have on as well, too. They're giving the middle of the field to Agbayani, who takes it and drills it back up the middle into center field. Pickering scores. Here comes Dayton. Off to second goes Agbayani. It's a two-run single, and Agbayani says, I'll take second base. Hello, run rule territory. 9-0 Sooners.
1: I love this. Watching the bottom part of this lineup make an adjustment. One thing we saw when McHale entered this ballgame, Wells a little early, Emmerling a little bit early. Now we're watching the bottom part of this lineup let the ball get a little bit deeper and use the ground. Great adjustments.
0: And they are giving the Sooners the middle of the field. First pitch to Barker is grounded towards short. Nice play deep in the hole by Minnichbach, who throws her out, one away. I don't know that I've seen the adjustment like they had on Ogbayani and Barker, and it seems like they're staying with it. They've got the second baseman, Kopech, shaded well towards first. And literally, Minnichbach, DJ, is in that 5-6 hole.
1: I feel like when we're watching, especially at second base.
0: First pitch to Miner is low for ball one. I'm sorry, go ahead.
1: With a lefty like mine, I feel like they're almost expecting them to be a little bit early, and they're trying to take away the 3-4 hole from the lefties. And it played into their hands a little bit. Again, Barker just a little bit early into the 5-6 hole.
0: 1-0 is high to Miner. Kai is 2-for-2 with a double and a home run. She scored a run and is driven in two. 9-0 Sooners, bottom of the third inning. Ogbayani stands at second. Let's see if this defensive shift works. Miner takes that off speed for strike one. That was 47 miles an hour on the gun. I don't know who is going to win the Kansas-Michigan game, but I'll tell you what, I think it's going to be a doozy. 2-1 is bounced. Oh, right back to the pitcher. Nice play by McHale, who throws to first, and there are two away.
1: Pretty good play by McHale. And she took a quick look at Ogbayani. Ogbayani not able to move up.
0: Shout out to my mom.
1: Okay.
0: My mom is listening in the hospital. Had a rough week in the Plank/Stall Cup family, but we'll be fine. So shout out, Mom. Get well soon. You don't have a choice. We're going to New York next week. Here's Ella Parker. First pitch, strike. Yeah, we're all falling apart right now. We had a move this week. We moved my family. We literally are a mile from the stadium, and a skunk got in our backyard and sprayed our dogs.
1: Oh no.
0: You ever try to get skunk spray out?
1: No.
0: Don't. You don't, I should say. The 0-1 pitch is high, 1-1. Shout out to poor little Tater. He went after that skunk, though, man. He doesn't mess around. So get well soon, Mom. Love you. See you on Sunday. Here's the 1-1 pitch to Parker. Bounce to the right side. Should do it for the Sooners. Kopech up with it. Throws to first, and that'll do it. But Oklahoma puts this game in run rule territory as we head to the fourth inning. Oklahoma leads it 9-0. Shout out to the Buckleys, who are planked up from the Chick-fil-A in McAllister. Tommy Gallegos is taking care of the day. Trey Linda Kerr in more. Charisse has us tuned in from Austin. Will Melton and the Meltons checking in from seventh period at Lewis County High School in Vanceburg, Kentucky. And how about our man Chris Emerson listening quietly at work in Jinx? We head to the fourth. It's Oklahoma 9. Binghamton 10-0. This is Sooner Softball from Learfield.
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0: By Love's Travel Stops, the heart of the highway, today's game sponsor is Homeland. Sooner game day starts at Homeland, 9-0 Oklahoma as we head to the fourth. Shout out to our buddy Jim Gasso. As Coach Patty Gasso, Jim's wife, talks to the ESPN crew here who is here. We had a great conversation on my radio show with JT Gasso, who had glowing things to say about Jim as a football and baseball coach.
5: I believe that.
0: Have you ever seen the resume of one Jim Gasso?
5: I haven't seen it, but
0: impressive.
5: I know it. I know lots of bits and pieces of it.
0: Sooner fans across South Carolina, Shelley and Gaffney, Jay's in Columbia, Isaac McGee in East Grand Rapids, Mike and Lori, good to see you guys in Barnstall. Shout out to our buddy Shane Sanders in the SAS Coliseum. Jerry Askin says it's Oprah Day here at the stadium. Do you know what that means?
5: Everyone gets something.
0: You get a home run, and you get home run, and you get a home run. David and Wendy are listening in NCL Pearl in the Mediterranean. Sooner Yaya in Northwest Oklahoma City. C. Mills out in Shawnee. Sooner Judy in Silver City, New Mexico. Mark Worley down on the, where are you, Mark? Third baseline enjoying the game today. Tim's out in Lexington. Kelly and Kim Walker in Perry, Florida. Joe Bob Hackney, Chris Allen, Miss Jane Jetson. Tracy and Burley Boomer, here we go to the fourth. 9-0 Sooners. First pitch strike. Allen, her last time up, was a strikeout victim, one of three strikeouts by Sooner pitchers. 9 runs on 8 hits for the Sooners. No runs on 2 hits for Binghamton as the 0-1 pitch from Zakay misses low 1-1. Think we might see a little Alyssa Parker in the fifth, or do you just go ahead and say finish this for us, Berkeley?
5: I think we see how Zakay rolls through this inning.
0: 1-1 is popped up. Do you have room, Kendall Wells? Bella Emmerling calls her off. Pardon me, that's Lexi McDaniel, who checked in over at first base. One away. So let's reset that Sooner defense. Lexi McDaniel at first. Ilana Agbayani at second. Garcia at short. Barker at third. The battery of Zakay and Wells. Looks like that's the only change with McDaniel at first, because Parker's in right. Ty Miner's in center, and Abby Dayton's in left. Here's Lauren Payne, who's 0-1 with a ground out to third. First pitch swinging and missing strike one.
5: It would be really nice to get either Parker or Wicheno or whomever is next on this list some reps, especially with a 9-run lead at this point.
0: There's a hard hit ball deep to left center field, but that is a no-fly zone with Kai Miner, who races over to make the catch in left center field, and there is two away.
5: Ball squared up pretty well, just not quite getting to the corner, but you got to love Kai Miner having a beat on it right off the bat.
0: I should also mention, by the way, shout out to my sister Allison, who's having to take care of my mom, who is trying to leave the hospital as soon as she possibly can. First pitch outside to Delaney Glover, ball one.
5: I believe that 1,000,000%.
0: Why do I need to be in the hospital right now? Because you're not well. Chill out. It's going to be okay. Glover, her last time up, popped out to center field, takes the 1-0 pitch a little bit low, 2-0. Kendall's going to go talk to her. Man, thanks to Daryl for tuning in. Daryl, shout out to DJ being on the broadcast. Savvy lady with loads of softball knowledge. Craig writes, come on now, it's time to skunk these girls. You know what I mean, Plank. Here's the thing. They said it was like a drive-by skunk. Like there was, I mean, I'm in a neighborhood now. I never saw a skunk when I was out in the country. I guess so. The dude is spending his free time in Toronto, tuned in tonight. There's a pop-up. You got room, Lexi? You do? She comes racing in at first base. How about that for a quick 1-2-3 inning? Brett is tuned in up in New York. David Patty listening in Mason, Texas. David, while bagging groceries at the Joint Reserve Base in Fort Worth, Texas. Bruce and Kathy in Birmingham. Norton, Christina in Denver. Kingston Girls checking in from Lake Texoma. Jerry B. from Salt Lake City. Jay is tuned in from In the Raw Bar in the heart of Brookside. Oh, you got to get the Some Like It Hot Roll. And Bubba synced up in Temple. We head to the bottom of the fourth inning. 9-0 Sooners. This is Sooner Softball from Learfield.
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0: 30 years old period. Congratulations to Justin and his wife, Kelly. Big softball fans. The 1-0 is in for a strike, 1-1. Fans didn't like that. Gabby is having herself a day. Single and an RBI. Walked in the second, but was thrown out trying to take third on a pop fly. The 1-1 is ripped back up the middle, past the diving second baseman, Coper, and to center field. A two-hit day for G Square. Here's Kendall Wells.
1: Sooners have had the leadoff on in every single inning so far in this ball game, whether it be a base hit, a walk, hit by pitch, doesn't matter. We've seen a little bit of all of it, of finding your way on base, but every single leadoff has reached base.
0: Kendall Wells is about to hit one to the moon.
1: I dig it. I feel it.
0: Garcia's at first. 9-0 Sooners. Here's the first pitch to the Sooner catcher. It's a little bit low for ball one. Wells sits at 36 home runs on the season. She waits on the 1-0 pitch. Does the Sooner catcher. Up high. Her last home run came here in Norman on April 25th against Georgia. That is five straight games without a home run for Kendall Wells. Does it end here? The 2-0 pitch, hammer. And I mean absolutely destroyed the center field and long gone, baby! Kendall Wells rocks one out of Love's Field, and it's 11-0 Sooners on home run number 37. Unbelievable bomb that might not have landed yet. It cleared the box seats in center field. Wow, what a shot. It was just a matter of time, and she got all of it, and then some. 11-0 Sooners. Here's Lexi McDaniel. Her first plate appearance is started with ball one a little bit high. Wow. Kendall Wells just absolutely destroyed that softball. Here's the 1-0. That's a little bit up. Oh, called a strike, 1-1. 11 runs now on 10 hits for the Sooners. That is their fourth home run of the game. Here's the 1-1. Wells hits it hard to short. Wow, nice play by Munich. Maybe a little look what I got, yeah. 1-1. As the throw is on point. So that means Oklahoma, of course, is now chasing. If you're into the home run chase, Oklahoma is chasing UCLA with their fourth home run of the day. What does that have us at? 178?
1: Yes.
0: Here's the first pitch to Pickering. She homered today. Hits this one hard to second. Nice play by Kopech. Throws to first, and there's two away. By the way, we heard from Mara Dickman, the former Sooner athletic trainer. And her husband, Andy. Mara and Andy had a kid. She left us. She wanted to go to Kansas State instead of stay here. But congratulations to the Dickman family and Mara. And congrats on knowing who Tony Kornheiser was too, Mara. I'm impressed. Here is Abby Dayton, who's 1-for-2 on the day. First pitch is a little bit in, ball one. So the Sooners, who hit a couple early bombs against Georgia in the SEC tournament, and then their bats went silent, broke out the sticks here today. Oh, there's another chopper by Abby Dayton. That is a beauty. High hopper, fielded by Kopech, no chance.
1: Back control, love it. Back to back, just high hop, pounding the ball into the ground. Love it.

0: Here's Ilana Ogbayani. Ogbayani is one for one and was hit by a pitch once as well. First pitch off speed in for a strike. 11-0 Sooners. 11 runs on 11 hits. Look like they have all but cemented their way into the 2 o'clock winner's bracket game tomorrow. Ogbayani tried the slap as well, too, and couldn't reach it. Strike two. Sooners have won 16 straight regional games. Trivia time. Do you remember their last loss? We called it together. I think we did. Here's the 0-2 pitch to Ogbayani. That's in the dirt.
1: Give me that question again. One more time.
0: The last regional loss the Sooners suffered.
1: We did call that game together.
0: Okay. Patty Gasso is out. They're going to bring in a pinch runner for Abby Dayton. It's Tia Malloy. Malloy's pumped up. 16 straight.
1: Not A&M. Give me a second. I'm going to think on it.
0: You take your time.
1: I'm going to think on it.
0: Do not check Twitter.
1: I'm not.
0: No Googling either.
1: I am not a cheater, Blink. Not going to use
0: By the way, it's not 2017, because I know people like to say 2017 against North Dakota State. They lost one since then. All right, Tia Malloy in a run. Pause is now unselected as Ogbayani waits on the 1-2 pitch. Here it comes. High 2-2.
1: All right, who is it?
0: Wisconsin, 2019.
1: Yep, I remember.
0: Force the if necessary game on a squeeze bunt.
1: Yep.
0: I was pretty nervous in that if necessary game. I'm not going to lie. Here's the 2-2 pitch. Ilana rips it into left field. A base hit. 12th hit of the game for the Sooners. One of the reasons why I unfortunately remember that game so much is we had a grad assistant for a couple of years that was on that team in 2019, and she would always remind us about it. Alyssa Parker is going to hit here. That 2019 team lost to Wisconsin and then turned around and beat them en route to another trip to the Women's College World Series, which, by the way, that 2019 Champ Series loss to UCLA was the last time until last season that Oklahoma hadn't finished the year with a national championship.
1: That's wild.
0: Isn't that crazy? Because we didn't play the tournament in 2020 because of COVID-19. All right, Alyssa Parker's going to hit here with runners at first and second and two outs. 11-0 Sooners. First pitch is high, ball one. I wonder if this means that the Big Smooth will stay in and pitch. Parker hitting .339 on the season with 11 home runs and 26 runs batted in. First and second for the Sooners, two outs. 11-0 Oklahoma, the pitch. Up high, two balls and no strikes. Top of the lineup, is that right? Yeah, top of the lineup, waits on deck. Maybe Alyssa Parker will come in to play third. We've got options. There's a strike, 2-1.
1: I want to know where they slotted her in the lineup. If they slotted her into the 10, she's going into pitch.
0: Let's look.
1: If they put her in Barker's spot specifically, she's either going to play third or they're going to re-enter Sid. But if they put her in the 10, she'll be in the circle.
0: 2-1. Oh, she was way out in front of one. Slow roller to third. Up with it is Carey. Throws to first, and that'll do it for the Sooners. And a two-run bottom of the fourth. But we are in run rule territory, and OU is three outs away from moving on in the Norman Regional. They lead Binghamton 11-0. 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
0: Circle for the Sooners. Let's take a look at some scores, though. 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Here it's 11-0 Sooners as we head to the Hal Smith Restaurant Group fifth inning. We've had some really good games, of course. A lot of people checking on my guy, Danny Cannell. Stetson beat Florida State 8-3. Hope Danny's okay. Florida in the first game of the day moved on in the Gainesville Regional, dominating Florida A&M 12-0. Duke beat Howard 10-1, Alabama 8, USC Upstate nothing in run rule fashion. Georgia Tech, mini upset here, knocking off Texas State 2-1. Ole Miss survived Boston U 8-6, Stanford all over Princeton 8-2. A&M in run rule fashion beat UConn in its opener 17-3, and Arizona knocks off Marshall 7-5. Don't get your hopes up, but in the bottom of the first inning, Wagner leads Texas 1-0. And Virginia Tech early on up on South Alabama. We'll go through all the scores in our Brahms post-game show. As soon as the game wraps up, DJ will head down to the field to talk to Coach Gasso. What other changes do we have? Looks like Chaney Hilton is out in right field. Tia Malloy in left. That'll do it. Daniel back in at first. Here's Megan Wolf with the Sooners up 11-0. First pitch swinging, fouled off. How about Stetson? I mean,
1: yeah.
0: Of all the places, I talked about Eugene, where I think you could see some upsets, College Station. Obviously, you know, there's a chance that you could in Stillwater. It's a pretty good Stanford team, but I did not expect it in Tallahassee. Parker misses inside, ball 1-1. Pitching changes brought to you by Love's Travel Stops, the heart of the highway.
1: Something to be said for an in-state upset like that.
0: There's a pop-up, left field. Tia Malloy under it, makes the catch, one away.
1: Because I'm not making that up, Stetson's in Florida.
0: Yeah.
1: I mean, I think that's always, you always get a little bit dicey when you have a team like Stetson rolling in to play Florida State and have that chip on their shoulder. And a lot of those players know each other. I mean, I think it's interesting. I definitely didn't expect it, but once it unfolds, you can kind of go,
0: Okay. DeLand, Florida is where Stetson is. His first pitch is a little bit up and away to Akira Kopech. Kopech walked in the third. Their only plate appearance so far. Oklahoma, though, has done what you want to see a team that's been just waiting to get out there and play do. There's strike one on that dirty off-speed from the big smooth.
1: Absolutely. What do you pick apart at this point? And I think entire game plan unfolding. You've gotten three pitchers in the circle.
0: There's a foul ball down the third baseline. You accomplished what I think it's fair to say, DJ, from a pitching perspective you wanted to accomplish here today.
1: Absolutely.
0: Now, you wish it was is still a shutout, but I mean, everyone wants a shutout with no runs and no hits. And it's just not reality. Because that just misses low.
1: You scatter a couple hits and hang zeros. If we're going to start saying we want no hitters every game,
0: right,
1: we're going to have a different conversation.
0: 2-2. That one skips in the dirt, gets through the wickets of Wells to the backstop. Well, and Coach Gasso talking about players that needed to maybe get something going. It's really reassuring to see what we've seen at the plate today from a couple Sooners. Bouncer to third. Oh, Barker on the short hop. So smooth, two away.
1: That's such a good play. Ball was not hit hard. It got kind of, Barker got one of those in-between hops that we see get a little bit dicey. You gotta love it because she made it look simple.
0: Last chance for Binghamton to extend this game. Here's Rebecca Minnebach. First pitch swinging, fouls off, strike one. Boy, I give the Bearcats credit. They have, even though they're down 11-0, they have not stopped attacking today.
1: Just free swinging, taking hacks.
0: Here's the 0-1 low. One ball and a strike. 11 runs on 12 hits. What do we have? Four home runs on the day. Pickering, Minor, Parker, Ella Parker, and of course, Kendall Wells. Here's the 1-1. Bounce to short. Oh, Parker makes the play. Leaping in the circle. Throws to first. Ball game. How about that? She can field her position too, and the Sooners are moving on in the Norman Regional. An 11-0 run rule win over Binghamton, and they'll play the winner of Kansas and Michigan.
1: I could watch that play over and over, I'm just saying. And as soon as she planted her foot, I knew she was going to make that play. Love it. That's awesome.
0: Oh, I know you got to go down and get Coach. Quick thoughts, quick final, I'll say final thoughts, but before we take pregame break number one in the Browns postgame show, what do you take away from this 11-0 win?
1: Efficient and just completely smothering. There was nothing about this team that gave Binghamton, nothing about this game that gave Binghamton any breath at all. I mean, it was completely smothering pitch one to the very end.
0: The Brahms postgame show starts now. Sooners win it in run rule fashion by a final score of 11-0. This is Sooner Softball from Learfield.
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8: And that's Hammer. Get out of here. Deep to left field, and it's gone. That a kid picked. Cassidy Pickering bombs one over the left field wall, and that's how the postseason starts for the All-American. Get hot, kid. 4-0 Sooners on the 18th home run of the season from Cassidy Pickering.
0: Well, it was a big moment early in this game that really kind of got the excitement going for the Sooners. A four-run first made its way to an 11-0 Sooner win as Oklahoma dominates over Binghamton. And I think it's fair to say makes a bit of a statement here in the first game of the postseason. Yeah, you look around the country and you've seen some upsets so far today. But Oklahoma did not allow that to take place, as they jumped out with a four-run first, a three-run second. They had a two in the third, two in the fourth. As a team today, they hit four home runs. They're at 178 on the season, and followed solid pitching from the combination of Audrey Lowry to Berkeley Zake to Alyssa Parker, and they win it by a final score of 11-0. 11 runs on 12 hits, no errors for the Sooners. Binghamton shut out on two hits and one error. Sooners stranded four runners. Binghamton stranded three. Olivia Kennedy takes the loss. She falls to 8-9 on the season. Audrey Lowry gets the win for the Sooners. Audrey is now 22-3. It was an incredible crowd here today. 4,036 in an hour and 37 minutes. That's how you do it in the postseason. Oklahoma wins it by a final score of 11-0. The Sooner postgame show is brought to you by Brahms Ice Cream and Dairy Stores, Farm Fresh, for over 50 years. We have final stats coming up next. This is Sooner Softball from Learfield.
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0: Barker at first, one away. Here's the 0-1 pitch. Hammered, destroyed, throttled, ball down here by Kai Miner to center field. And the Sooners have opened up a can here in Norman. It's 6-0 on a bomb over the center field wall by the freshman. Sooner postgame show is brought to you by Brahms Ice Cream and Dairy Stores. Farm fresh for over 50 years. DJ Sanchez down in the Sooner dugout talking with Patty Gasso. We'll hear from her coming up in moments. But first, it's time for our final stats, which are brought to you by Taco Mayo Fresh Mex. Kai Miner, the Sooner leadoff hitter, went 2-for-3 on the day, drove in 2 runs, scored 2 runs of her own, and Kai Miner had herself an awesome afternoon. The home run for Kai Miner was her 10th on the season. Let me double check one stat here before we go through this, because I think one of the cool things about following this home run track so far for the Sooners this season, great to see you guys, is to follow the massive amount of Oklahoma hitters who are in double-digit home runs on the season. So now, with the 10th home run from Kai Miner, that's 8 Sooners who have double-digit home runs on the season. 8! How awesome is that? Shout out Kai Miner, big day, 2-for-3 on the day. Kai Miner led the way for the Sooners with 2 runs as well. Ella Parker hit home run number 22 on the season. Parker went 1-for-2 with that RBI and scored 2 runs. Gabby Garcia went 2-for-2 with an RBI and a run scored. Kendall Wells 1-for-2 with 2 runs batted in and 2 runs. Wells hit number 37 on the season. Bella Emmerling went 0-for-1 but did drive in a run with a sack fly. Lexi McDaniel came in to finish the game at first base. She went 0-for-1. Cassidy Pickering, what a start to the Norman Regional for Pick. She went 2-for-3 with 2 runs scored and 2 runs batted in. Abby Dayton went 2-for-3 with a run scored. Ilana Agbayani went 2-for-2 with 2 runs batted in. Sid Barker scored a run, drew a walk, went 0-for-1. And Alyssa Parker came in and went 0-for-1. 3 pitchers combined on the 5-inning shutout for the Sooners. Audrey Lowry, 2 innings and a hit. Did not allow a run in the 7 batters she faced, struck out 3, the only 3 hitters that the Sooners struck out today. Berkeley Zakay, 2 innings, allowing just 1 hit, walked 1, while Alyssa Parker pitched the final inning of hitless relief, retiring all 3 batters she faced in a brisk 1 hour and 37 minutes. Quick recap of the scoring. I mean, this will be easy. Kai Miner led the game off with a double. Ella Parker walked. Gabby Garcia then with the single that scored Miner and Ella Parker on a walk after Garcia singled. Kendall Wells walked. And then Bella Emmerling drove in Wells on the sack fly RBI. Bella Emmerling drove in Parker on the sack fly RBI to make it 2-0. And then unfortunately during that stretch in the first, Gabby Garcia on the sack fly by Emmerling tagged from second and tried to advance to third, but she was thrown out. But with 2 outs and a runner at second, you heard the Cassidy Pickering home run. The 2-run shot made it a 4-run first. Sid Barker walked with 1 out in the second after Ilana Agbayani was caught stealing. Kai Miner hit a 2-run home run. Then Ella Parker hit a solo shot. Sooners manufactured a couple in the third thanks to Agbayani's hit to left field. And then Kendall Wells completed the scoring with a 2-run homer in the fourth. 11 runs on 12 hits, and Oklahoma wins it 11-0. 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Patty Gasso coming up next. Oklahoma wins it 11-0. This is Sooner softball from Learfield.
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8: Oh, there's another one! Opposite field, Ella Parker bombs it out of here! It's a 3-homer day for the Sooners, and Oklahoma is up 7-0. Oh, you would roll on to the 11-0 win. You're tuned into the Sooner postgame show presented by Brahms Ice Cream and Dairy Stores, farm fresh for over 50 years. DJ Sanchez is standing by with head coach Patty Gasso. It's time for our postgame interview presented by Courtyard Marriott of Norman.
1: Coach, first game in your pocket, to kind of use one of your terms, but how important was it to come out today and set the tone like this team did?
18: I thought they did a great job. I really felt like I was at practice. You know, I'm just watching with runners in scoring position or looking at the score, and they're clutching up with a big home run. And what I loved is we scored in every inning. Defense made some really good plays. It was fun to watch the end of that with Alyssa Parker. All phases were working. Pitching was great. We gave up 2 hits, and that's a pretty good hitting team right there. We watched on video. And they can get their swings off. So I was very happy, very pleased.
1: You talked about pitching and how good they were in the circle, but how huge was it to be able to get different pitchers in and get some regional experience under their belt right out of the gate?
18: And you try to do that as quickly as possible. If you get a lead, you got to get some of these guys in. I thought Zakay did a very nice job under control. Alyssa, we wanted to give her an at-bat and then get in and get that last inning, and I thought she handled it well. And what's great about her is she plays phenomenal defense, although all of our pitchers do a good job of that. So I thought Audrey was really, really good, very focused, very professional style about her, like so extremely ready for the moment, and I loved it, which means these guys are responding with what we're calling them out for.
1: Game one. Check it off the list. It's a little bit of a different approach because you don't know exactly who you're playing tomorrow. Winner of Kansas, Michigan. How does that change? Does that change at all how you guys prepare getting ready for game two?
18: We got to look at video, and we'll probably come in. Right, I don't even know the plan, so I can't even tell you because I'm not sure. But we definitely need to watch, spend some time watching. So if we aren't coming back tonight, then they're doing it tomorrow. So we have enough time. We're going to need to really scout these pitchers well. This is going to be a good game.
1: Thanks, Coach.
18: Thank you.
0: Well, they didn't wait for you guys to finish your post-game interview, did they, DJ, before they started rolling with the Tanikin. They got to get out of the dugout quick, but that was funny. Whitney and her crew getting the field ready for Michigan and Kansas. That's your Courtyard post-game interview. 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When we come back, final segment of the Brahms postgame show. Sooners win it 11-0. This is Sooner softball from Learfield.
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16: 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Ah, crisp and refreshing. That's a game changer. Yeah, that taste scores every time. And just like that, they're back at it. Passionate fans and an ice-cold Coca-Cola. Now that's a winning combo. No matter the team, no matter the sport, everyone knows fan work is thirsty work. Enjoy a Coca-Cola.
0: 2-0 pitch, hammer, and I mean absolutely destroyed the center field, and long gone, baby. Kendall Wells rocks one out of Love's Field, and it's 11-0 Sooners on home run number 37. Here's the 1-1, bounce to short. Oh, Parker makes the play, leaping in the circle, throws to first, ball game. How about that? She can field her position too, and the Sooners are moving on in the Norman Regional. An 11-zip run rule win over Binghamton, and they'll play the winner of Kansas and Michigan. There was our OG&E play of the game, OG&E. We energize live. Welcome back to the broadcast booth here at Love's Field. Sooners win it by a final score of 11-0, and this is the Sooner postgame show presented by Brahms Ice Cream and Dairy Stores, Farm Fresh for over 50 years. Let's go back to the field one more time. Kendall Wells, thanks to our buddy Richard Martis, who cuts all the highlights and clips all the sound and Everything you see on YouTube and on Soonersports.com is courtesy of Richard Martis, who is a passionate diehard softball fan and does yeoman's work. Doesn't get the credit he deserves. He clipped up Kendall Wells' interview and sent it to us so you guys can hear it. And here's what Kendall said when she was asked, were you aware that it had been five straight games without a home run?
3: Not something I tried to think about a lot. I mean, obviously I was aware of it just because I am playing the game, and, you know, I realize that I'm not hitting home runs, but it's really not bothered me a lot. You know, just trying to keep it super simple still. Hit the ball hard and the rest will take care of itself.
4: Kind of walk us through the pitch that you saw to send that one out, that moonshot.
3: Just looking for a strike over the plate. Like I said, I always try to keep it super simple. So just trying to get something middle over the plate, something that I can do damage with, and I got that.
5: What was this like as a freshman, your first taste of the NCAA tournament?
3: Super fun. Obviously, the atmosphere at Loves is always good. So just being here, kind of like a start to a new season a little bit. So just starting postseason off here on a roll, I'm super excited.
4: Talk about what this feels like as a freshman and then getting into the rest of this regional, what it means to this freshman group.
3: Obviously, you know, this freshman class is super talented. So I think it's just super cool. We're kind of all just having fun with it, trying to keep it super simple. But, yeah, just having a lot of fun, playing free. You know, done with school now, so we can just have a lot of fun.
0: And I guess finals were later this year as we welcome DJ Sanchez back to the booth. Usually the finals are in, like, conference championship week, and I don't know if it was a shift here at OU, but now you got school done in the postseason. What were the vibes post-game down in the locker room, Deej?
1: Just business as usual, right? It was light, it was free, but I think it was a, all right, check, time to move on. And I think you could kind of see that turning of the page already because, again, job far from done, but you got to love the start.
0: 11-0 win for the Sooners. I was thinking about a couple of things, obviously, because, you know, we got a little longer post-game show, and we'll take our time during the postseason because there's no, you know, if you lose two, there's no tomorrow. But with that said, I loved what Coach Gasso said. It felt like practice. And you saw Abby Dayton get caught looking in her first at-bat. And what adjustment did she make? She started working the dirt. You started seeing her, you know, use her speed, use the bounciness of this infield. And you mentioned it quite a bit during the game, DJ. You saw the hitters adjust to what they were doing at the plate whenever, you know, Binghamton made their shift in the circle. It's everything you want to see, I think, from a team that is coming off a tough, devastating loss in the first round of the SEC tournament when they blew a 5-0 lead. And to see them come out and take care of business today, winning 11-0, I think it sets a good tone for the rest of, not just this weekend, but hopefully the rest of the postseason.
1: Absolutely. And I think, you know, when Coach Gasso says it was very practice-like, it was very deliberate. It was very efficient. If you looked at, and I think Abby Dayton is a tremendous example, but you look at just how quickly adjustments were being made and kind of going, okay, I got caught looking. I'm going to shorten up and chop. And I'm going to take the ball the other way.
0: Right.
1: And I'm going to find a way on base. And whoever is behind me, no matter who it is going to, you know, get on top of the ball and get a base hit. It was just very, and I kept saying during the game, it was very BP-esque. Mm-hmm. And I feel like we saw that. You saw in at-bat adjustments and in the circle, again, very efficient. And adjustments early on. And settling in quickly. So it was just very businesslike. And, you know, this is not taking anything away from Binghamton at all because, again, that's a good offensive team. Road gets more difficult regardless of who the opponent is tomorrow.
0: Okay, we got two orders of business. Before we get out of here, we owe you a scoreboard update from the NCAA tournament. But before we do that, who's your Jimmy Austin OU Golf Club player of the game? You got a lot of options. Four
1: yes.
0: different players hit home runs. You had, what, 5 different players. Is that right? 1, 2, 3. Yeah, 5 different players with multi-hit games. I mean, the pitching staff was solid today. You got a lot of options here.
6: I am going to go Cassidy Pickering.
0: I like it.
6: 2 for 3, and I think, you know, she got that home run party started. back in the first. And I think what I like about it the most, she did it right after a double play, and that sort of just set the tone for the rest of the ball game of kind of going, okay, line drive, throw her out at third. We had kind of the lull with the review, and then Cassie Pickering just came up and hit the knock. You got to love it.
0: Jimmy Austin OU Golf Club, where we encourage you to golf like a champion. And how about that daily double for Cassidy Pickering, the Loves Travel Stops player to watch and the Jimmy Austin OU Golf Club player of the game?
6: It's like we know what we're doing up here.
0: I mean, what a day for her. All right, so I said two orders of business. We actually have three. So here's the second. It was during the season the SEC scoreboard. Now it becomes the NCAA tourney scoreboard brought to you by Air Comfort Solutions. Here's all the games that have gone final. Obviously, Oklahoma just beat Binghamton in run rule fashion 11-0. Other run rule wins, including Florida taking out Florida A&M 12-zip in the Gainesville Regional, Duke 10, Howard 1 in the Durham Regional, A&M no problem with UConn. A little disappointed in UConn. I thought they'd put up more of a fight. They committed three errors today. They were an absolute mess as A&M beat them 17-3 in run rule fashion. And Alabama takes care of South Carolina Upstate in run rule fashion. So five of the six hosts who have gone final all won in run rule fashion, except Florida State, who got beat by Stetson 8-3 as Stetson pulls off the huge upset. Maybe Florida State a little bit upset over, you know, getting that 9. I don't know, with UCLA getting the 8. I mean, that, who knows? But Lonnie Alameda's crew did not look good today, even though Florida State struck out 8 Stetson batters. The Seminoles did not strike out. At least they had struck out once heading to the seventh inning, and they still lose that game 8-3.
6: Again, I still chalk that up to a in-state.
0: Oh, I agree.
6: I do. And just you watch the way that it played out and go, oh, man. But I don't know. I don't know if Stetson can beat him again. Now, Florida State's got to do it twice if they make their way back through the regional. But I'm not so sure that Stetson can get it done. And if it comes to that on Sunday.
0: We have 5 games currently in progress. Wagner and Texas are tied at 1 in the bottom of the second inning. Marist and Texas Tech are tied at 1 headed to the second inning. Eastern Illinois gives up a 5 spot to Oklahoma State in the first. That game's 5-0 Oklahoma State. Fordham and Arkansas just underway. Northern Kentucky and Tennessee just underway, scoreless in that one. We had a couple. I don't know why the ESPN scoreboard is leaving out the Indiana games and other ones, but we'll get those scores coming up here in just a bit. But the bottom line, more than anything else, DJ, with what the Sooners did today, they went out and absolutely took care of business, and that's what you want. Here's a couple of other scores. Belmont is up on Southeast Louisiana 2-0. That's in the bottom of the seventh inning. So Belmont looks like they'll advance to a showdown against Alabama. In the bottom of the fifth inning, Grand Canyon leads Louisville 3-0. Bottom of the fourth, UNC Greensboro 1, Clemson 0. Top of the fourth, it's Arizona State 2-0 over McNeese. And let's see, what else? Jacksonville State and UCF are knotted up at 1. A couple of other games that went final included Arizona surviving in the Durham Regional against Marshall. So that sets up the Arizona-Duke matchup tomorrow. Ole Miss got quite the battle from Boston U. So they'll await the winner of that Texas Tech-Marist game. 8-6 was the final score with Ole Miss winning. Wisconsin in a rock fight beats Baylor 2-1. Stanford all over Princeton 8-2, and Georgia Tech beats Texas State 2-1. 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Make the winning call today. All right, DJ, you get the final thoughts. Sooners win it. What do you make of the 11-0 run rule win as we await the winner of this Kansas-Michigan game?
6: Firing on all phases. I mean, all phases of the game were really, really good today. And I don't care who's in the other dugout. It was executed in every phase of the game. Now, you got to turn the page quick, and you're already shifting your focus to tomorrow and getting ready because, I mean, it's going to be a tougher opponent. But more than that, you're not playing the opponent. You're going out, and you're expecting the exact same execution that you saw today.
0: That's right. So the Sooners will play tomorrow at 2 p.m., which means for all of our affiliates, DJ and I will be back on the air with a 1:30 pregame show as Oklahoma will face the winner of Michigan and Kansas, which is about to get underway. Let's look at upcoming Sooner Athletic events brought to you by One Oklahoma, powered by Sooner Sports Properties, Fan Field, Athlete Focus. Great job tonight by our crew in the Learfield studio, including Peyton, who made her broadcast debut. Or at least I feel like it was, Peyton. If not, no worries. DJ, you're the best. What do you say we do this again tomorrow?
6: I like it.
0: For DJ Sanchez, I'm Chris Plank, signing off from Norman. 11-0 the final score. Sooners win. And until tomorrow with that 1:30 pregame show, Boomer Sooner, everybody.
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9: DraftKings, but
10: Junk's been good.
9: He's been okay.
10: Yeah.
9: But how do you, the Rays are the hottest team in baseball still.
10: Mm-hmm.
9: I will point this out. Both teams are really good at stealing bases. The Marlins lead all of Major League Baseball with 51. Cleveland has 48. Tampa has 47. And the Marlins have allowed an MLB worst 53 steals and a 91.4 stolen base percentage so far this year. Well, don't you want to look at the speed demon for Tampa? Sampson?
10: Simpson,
9: I'm sorry. Yeah,
10: yep.
9: Simpson.
10: Not bad.
9: Don't you want to look at him tonight to maybe steal a base?
10: And do that. The other thing, Kurtz to get on base. 37 in a row for Kurtz with the A's in that incredible stretch. But it's why you got to bet Tampa, because during the stretch, they're not giving up more than three runs in a game. You had the fluke with the walk-off against Toronto, and there was one other outlier. Other than that, you're lucky to get three runs against these guys.
9: Mm-hmm.
10: How strong they've been. I heard Von Tobel mention this earlier. Cubs, White Sox. First time since 2008 they're meeting both teams with a winning record. It makes it even juicier here. Yankees haven't won a series against the Mets since 2017. They've lost 12 of 18 in Citi Field.
9: Well, they've also lost 5 of 6, and that's to begin their 9-game road trip that they're on. They can't hit.
10: Yeah.
9: 14 runs scored, that's it.
10: 7 seems about right with Holmes against Schlittler, too. And the Yankees $1.40. And last year... Let's see if the Dodgers come in ticked off. Last year, the Angels swept them, went 6-0 against them. And still, somehow, Klein's laying a big number. And he's almost $2.
9: Oh, that's because Snell got yanked tonight.
10: Oh, he did. Okay, yes.
9: Yep.
10: Thank you. But 21 times this year, the Angels have been held to two runs or fewer. So 9.5
9: Yikes.
10: The total now with that, and Snell was terrible. His first time out. Giants went 5-1 last year against the A's. A's still with a winning record. They have the worst pitcher's ERA at home. They're number 3 in all of baseball on the road. And also a big stretch for Arizona. They take on the Rockies. Kelly's a small road favorite. They're 20-22 on the season. Their next 13 games are against Colorado and the Giants. So they can do some damage here as well.
9: Let me expand on that game, and I'll tie in another one as well for a couple of bets that I have tonight. First of all, with this matchup, it's Merrill Kelly against Freeland for the Rockies. Kelly has a negative 0.4 war at Fangraphs. That's the worst out of any starting pitcher today. The ERA is 7.62. The expected ERA is almost touching 10. The FIP, not much better at 6.65. He's also walking almost 6.5 batters per nine. He's allowing 2+ home runs per nine. He also has an ERA north of 7 in the first inning and a FIP. An ex-FIP is 6.60. You have Freeland with an ERA on the year of 6. A FIP in the first inning of 5.61. Gurriel versus Freeland in his career, 4 of 12, 2 extra base hits, a home run. Arenado is returning to the team that he spent his first 8 seasons with tonight. He's 5 of 10 career against Freeland. Marte has dominated Freeland, 17 of 48, with 9 extra base hits, 3 home runs. On the flip side, Tovar against Kelly, 4 extra base hits and 2 home runs. Arenado's last 20 games, slashing 355, 446, 581 with 3 home runs and 15 runs scored. So that game and the O's-Nats game with Baz taking on Littell, Shane Baz has an ERA of 5.48 in the first inning. It's a 5.63 ERA and a 6.73 FIP.
10: He's been bad last couple outings.
9: Terrible. Ooh. Littell is batting practice.
10: Yep.
9: He's also got terrible numbers. Gunnar Henderson, Colton Cowser with good numbers against him. James Wood against the Orioles last year, 9 of 22, 2 doubles, 2 homers, 6 RBIs, 8 runs scored in 6 games. And I mentioned this earlier this week when they were playing the Reds. They have scored the most runs in the first inning this year. I played both games to have a Yerfi tonight.
10: All right.
9: The Nats-O's game was minus 120, and I laid 60 cents to get a run in the Rockies game in the first inning. That total is 11.5 or 12 today.
10: I got one that's out of whack. Bibee is $1.45 against Abbott.
9: I'm with you on that.
10: They are 1-8 in his starts. Can't kill him because he doesn't get any run support. But Abbott's been awesome in his last couple starts. De La Cruz is hitting .450 with the 7-game hitting streak. Bibee is one of the worst pitchers in our ROI as well. Wow, the 1-8 will do it to you. You're down almost 7 units. So he is right there with Woods Richardson and Flaherty as the worst in all of baseball in ROI. Can't be $1.45 to me.
9: Yeah, circle a little bit shorter than that, so maybe they're getting a little bit of money here on the Reds. I'll point this out. The Red Sox are taking on the Braves in Atlanta. This is early against Strider. Starting pitchers are on a 15-2 under run with their K prop against the Red Sox. Strider's prop is 6.5, plus money to the over. But the Red Sox have been elite at not striking out. Strider, so far since coming back, 2-0 in the first 5. And another one with the Padres taking on the Mariners tonight. Vasquez goes against Hancock. Both these teams have been striking out quite a bit lately. Starting pitchers are 16-6 over their K-prop against the Mariners. Vasquez tonight, 4.5 over, is just a little bit higher than even money. And starting pitchers are 7-0 to the over with their K-prop against the Padres. Hancock, 5.5, is plus money tonight.
10: Waka's favorite in St. Louis against Dustin May. Waka is best 7-1 to the under. Martinez 6-1 to the under. McCullers, Singer, Rasmussen, and Cavalli are 7-1 to the over. The number one pitcher in ROI is Davis Martin, up almost 8 units. Then Foster Griffin, and then Soriano. Top ROI for pitchers. And I think, is Martin going in this set too? He goes tomorrow against the Cubs.
9: I think he's going, yeah, this weekend.
10: Good.
9: He's going, yeah.
10: Good. He's been, I know we sent, people sent in a lot of Cy Young tickets on him as well. So.
9: Well, that'd be a good test for him against the Cubs. And maybe that'll get some more attention on it as well if he could actually dominate a national team like that.
10: Yes. I got to give you 2 WNBA plays because it's 4-0 on the season. Player props. Rekia Jackson, Chicago Sky.
9: Mm-hmm.
10: She was on L.A. last year. Remember, she was on that sick heater to end the season, but then again, Plum takes a lot of shots. More on her in a second. But Jackson took 18 shots in the last game. At DK, she's $1.40 to score 15 points. It's gone up now. Damn. And Kelsey Plum, still with the Sparks, number one option. Averaging, I think, 28 a game.
9: 28 a game?
10: She's 2 games, yep. She's, now they moved it up from 18.5. Now she's $1.35 to score 20 tonight against the Toronto Tempo. But a combined 4-0 so far, and Plum takes a lot of threes, too. So Plum points over and Rekia Jackson over tonight in the WNBA.
9: All right, I like it. Yeah, we both had, I think I texted you when I noticed that breaking news when Jackson got traded.
10: Couldn't believe it.
9: Like, what are they thinking here?
10: Bad move. Yes, but it's a completely different Chicago Sky team now. I think they're pretty good. Big upgrade, sorry.
9: Yeah, I'll tell you something that a sports bettor should be doing. You can make more money and add it to the portfolio. John Kelvecchi is going to join the program and explain Wemby's value next here on VSiN.
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5: The top five or six looks rock solid. It's a good year to be in that grouping. I do think there's a drop-off kind of in the middle, too, especially the later part of the lottery. But at the top of the class, if I'm the Washington Wizards, looking at two guys in particular, A.J. DeBansa from BYU, who I think will go number one. He's the most solid. There are the fewest holes in his game and knocks against him, Zach. The guy who may have the highest upside, who I think is probably likely to go number two, is Darren Peterson, the guard from Kansas. Because of the issues, he said it was related to creatine usage and cramping. So those are the two guys I'd be looking at. If you have number one pick, Zach, you want to take advantage of that and don't just say, all right, it's going to be one of these two guys. I'd also take a look at guys like Cameron Boozer from Duke, Caleb Wilson from UNC, maybe even extend a little bit. Guys like Darius Acuff from Arkansas, who I like a lot, Keaton Wagler from Illinois.
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15: It's good to have you on board. We start the hour by going out to the Progressive Guest Line. We'll get a good breakdown here of what sports bettors should be doing, adding to their portfolio, not just by betting sports, but it is sports related. John Calvecchio joins the show now. He's been on the program in studio before. Longtime sports bettor, longtime card collector, owns a couple of shops on the East Coast called Sports Connection, and he joined us now here on a Friday. What's up, John? Good to talk to you again.
16: You too, guys. Thanks a lot for having me.
15: You bet. So it's fascinating watching Wemby play. We'll get game six tonight. We've never seen anything like the guy. He won the Rookie of the Year, won Defensive Player of the Year this year. It's inevitable. If he stays healthy, he'll win multiple MVPs probably on top of that. What is going on in the sports card world with Victor Wembanyama's merchandise that you can buy?
16: His prices just since January have tripled. Now, when he was drafted back in 23, he was the most hyped prospect, even more hyped than Luka. I'm going to say the hype was rivaling LeBron. Okay, so his prices came out relatively high.

0: But then he got the blood clot, and people got so nervous. They were panic selling. They didn't know if this guy would play again. And I had already had so much of his stuff, I just kept buying. I was buying more. But the only things that I buy are the truly rare rookie cards, the ones that are serial numbered or what are known in the industry as case hits, which are just really rare and tough to come by. So his price is just, they collapsed a little bit after the news of the blood clot, wondering if he would come back. I kept buying, and now they've just skyrocketed.
1: What do you stand to make if they win the title? What do you think his price will
0: go
1: to?
0: Well, right now I have, when I my initial investment on him was like $125,000, and right now my portfolio is probably $350,000 or $400,000. If they win the title and this guy wins the finals MVP, I'm going to say it's probably close to $750,000.
2: Or maybe even touching $1 million. I won't be surprised. I'm looking right now, just did a quick Google search. The most expensive Victor rookie card ever was the 2023-2024 Panini Prism Nebula Choice, sold for $860,000 at auction. I'm sure you're aware of that.
0: Yep. Yeah, we actually have a post on our Instagram. Shout out to Kayla. She does our Instagram, and she gives great information. We actually posted the we made a post with the most expensive Wembanyama cards of all time just in the last couple weeks. Yeah, there we go.
1: There you go.
0: That's my stash right there.
1: Beautiful. So,
0: yep,
1: you're telling sports bettors, if you got a big bankroll or disposable income, get in on card collecting and get these rare cards with Wemby and Cooper Flagg, and even SGA is skyrocketing.
0: Yeah, so let me tell you about SGA. I got some data here. So when he was a rookie in 2018, 19, so the most expensive product is called National Treasures. His true rookie patch auto number to 99 back then was selling for between $700 and $1,000. There are websites that track the data 20 years back, so I can see completed sales on eBay. So these cards were between $700 and $1,000, numbered to 99, when they released in 2019. Currently, they're about $50,000. And this isn't for the highest graded ones. This is for just normal condition. The highest graded ones are even more.
1: So when we grew up as kids, we had the Beckett magazine. And the Beckett magazine will tell you what the cards are worth. Well, now who sets the market? How do you know? These prices are astronomical. How do you know what a card's worth, and who tells you what a card's worth?
0: It's a fluid market. So eBay, auction houses, there are all sorts of different online auction houses, from Fanatics Collect to Golden to companies like Alt, and then the one that everyone knows is eBay. And these prices move so fluidly based on demand, availability, you know, what is actually available, and how the player is performing. You know, when Ohtani, nobody Another thought one. This would happen, mm-hmm. and his prices just go higher and higher and higher every single day.
1: Yeah. So the other thing is, and I know we both had the Griffey 89 Upper Deck card mm-hmm. with the and wearing the hat, and how much that thing's worth now as well. But you're seeing Mr. Wonderful. You're seeing these social media influencers as well. I never thought we'd see this. They're overpaying, and they're bragging about it, the high-end stuff.
0: Yep.
1: So there's no end in sight.
0: There's no end in sight. They know they have to overpay. Otherwise, they won't be able to own the card. That's why I said the dealers get in 2 days early to the National. I will be at every booth looking for the rare Flagg and Wemby rookies, and I'm going to just scoop them all up. So anybody who comes into that show that wants a rare Flagg or Wemby and wants to invest, they're going to have no choice. Whatever the last one sold for won't matter because you can't find it. If they're not available, the previous sale's almost irrelevant on rare cards. That's why Mr. Wonderful and private equity and all these different personalities are coming into this industry.
2: What happened after the NFL draft, and did anything maybe make it even go up higher last night after the schedule? Because I'm seeing right now another search, like guys that you want to get your hands on. Caleb Williams pops up from a couple years ago. But what are you seeing right now in the NFL?
0: So let's talk about win totals, schedule, and all these people that make future bets, whether it's yes, playoffs, over, win total. So the Patriots last year, nobody thought they were going to be any good. They weren't great the year before. Nobody knew what to expect from Drake May coming out of North Carolina. Now, back in March of 2025, okay, if you looked at the Patriots schedule, saw how soft it was, and you said, you know what, I want to take a shot on this guy. He was a highly touted prospect. I want to buy some of his rare stuff. In March of 2025, his gold prism, it's numbered to 10. It's one of the most sought-after rookie cards that he has in existence. Sold for $10,000 in March of 25 in a grade of a 9. In December of 25, same card, $35,000. So you can take your sports betting research, your futures research, and you can start to project based off of schedules who you think may be the next Drake May or Sam Darnold. I dug into this today, and there's two teams that have really weak schedules. Particularly, they play a very weak defensive schedule. The Minnesota Vikings and the New Orleans Saints. Uh-huh. Now, Minnesota's an interesting one because we don't know who the quarterback's going to be. But we know it's Tyler Shuck. We know they added a receiver. I think the offense and ETN, the offense is going to be exciting. It's a really weak division. So I think that I'm going to, after I get done coaching this softball game, I'm going to start looking into Shuck cards to see what I can put in my portfolio.
2: As you were talking about Drake May, Shuck popped into my mind. I was actually looking for MVP prices for him last night as the schedule was coming out. I think you and I need to have a conversation off the air. I'm absolutely all in on Tyler Shuck. Gotta be.
0: I agree. The schedule's ridiculous. The division is terrible. And here, the great thing about cards, as opposed to futures, is you don't need them to win.
2: Uh-huh.
0: All you need them to do is come out, outperform expectations, and then you can sell. That's it. See, I don't like, I'm not a huge fan of the Lions. I know they have the easiest schedule, but a lot of their key players, whether it's St. Brown or Jared Goff, have been in the league so long. Their cards are just a little long in the tooth. There's just so much excitement around these new guys, like there was with Drake May and now with Shuck, and I think he's just such a great buy right now.
1: Are you in on Murakami? And what are his prices looking like?
0: Well, it's a great question. Shout out to Mark. He's one of our online streamers. He pulled a gold auto last night for a customer on TikTok. Cards worth about $11,000 or $12,000. And I said to Mark today, I said, why didn't you contact the customer and try to buy this? We do that all the time. We try to buy the rare cards that the customers pull so they can keep buying and... You know, we get to stash away a rare card. And my guy said they don't think he's going to be Ohtani. They think he's good but not great. And this might be the peak of his values. They don't know what he has to do for his prices to increase from here.
1: Okay. Can you elaborate how there's no end in sight where you're going in August to Chicago to the card convention and also the attendance and what your game plan is going to be, how you're going to be duffel bag boy?
0: Oh, yeah. Absolutely. So last year, there were so many people, you could not walk down the aisles. I've never seen anything like it. You can see videos online. So I contacted the person that gets us our booth every year. And I said, Megan, can you tell me how many individual tickets were sold? She said, I can't tell you how many were sold because they don't even tell me. But the range they gave me was between 80 and 100,000. She said sales have already surpassed that. They're up 9%. And it's only May. This one is going to be the biggest we've ever seen. And, you know, I'm really excited. There's just new people, new money, new investors coming into the industry every day. And my plan, anybody that watches this show remembers Duffel Bag Boy. I'll never forget the time where he left the bag in the bathroom. He was showering in the bathroom, and he left the bag out front. Didn't care. I'm doing the same thing. I'm walking around with a bag, and every flag in Wemby that I can find, give it to me. I want it. I want it. I want it off the show floor. Because I think flagging could be just as impactful to this game as Wemby is. I mean, you know, he's an incredible talent. This guy's 19 years old. You got the two key players for Purdue University, the potential Final Four team. 24 years old. This guy's 19.
2: Well, by the way, the NBA draft is absolutely loaded this year.
1: Yeah.
2: And that'll be at the end of July, probably right before that convention then, huh?
0: Yeah. Fanatics just released a product 2 weeks ago. In the past, it was all college. They mixed college and pro. So the college portion, the NIL portion, has all the guys in the draft, along with current stars and legends like Wemby, LeBron, all of them. It's unbelievable.
2: There you go. Sports Connection Card Shop, and it's sports.connection.cards on Instagram as well. John Calvecchio here on the Progressive Guest Line. That was awesome, John. Thank you, and best of luck at the softball game tonight.
0: Thanks, guys. You're the best.
1: Thank you.
3: 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Tim Lawicki is looking to buy minority stakes in European soccer clubs through his fund Entrepreneur Equity Partners. Lawicki's pitch to clubs includes his experience with real estate and stadium management. Lawicki received a pardon from President Trump just months after a July 2025 indictment that Oakview illegally coordinated with its rival Legends on the bidding to develop and operate the Moody Center, a $338 million arena at the University of Texas in Austin. Mexico is cracking down on the use of ride-hailing apps like Uber at the nation's airports, causing headaches for travelers as it prepares to host the World Cup next month. Airport authorities have announced that they deploy additional National Guard personnel to bolster the enforcement, while advocates for the app-based drivers counter that traditional taxis can't meet demand by themselves. With a Bloomberg Business of Sports report, I'm Michael Barr.
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2: Stuff there from John Calvecchio, longtime sports bettor, sports card collector as well. He looked it up during the break. The best Tyler Shuck card already is going, well, the asking price is $150,000. Maybe I should have hung on to more of my cards when I was younger.
1: We had them all. The Jordan rookie, that 85-86 Fleer set, the Jordan sticker, the Griffey 89 Upper Deck. All this stuff. But now it's just, it's no end in sight. It's like owning a sports franchise.
2: Yeah, right.
1: Where it's like, okay, well, you know, the Raiders are going for $10 billion. The Lakers are going for $10
2: billion. It's like cocktails out here in Vegas.
1: Yeah, Golden State going for $11 billion. Laker paid $300 million for it, whatever it was. But when we're growing up, you're thinking like the Jordan rookie's worth a couple thousand. And now you're seeing Wemby cards, or all these Wemby cards are $20,000. You saw one $800,000. But his game plan is going to be, I'm buying all this stuff up. I'm going to be able to manipulate the market and create the demand because I'm going to own all the other rare stuff. And like these Mr. Wonderful, these guys that they're bragging about how much they pay millions of dollars for these cards, and they overpay, and then it keeps, and it was worth this when they bought it 2 years ago. This was the price.
2: I like what he said, by the way.
1: Astronomical prices.
2: Because we, come on. I love betting awards. I'm not the only one. A lot of people do. But it sucks to come in second or third place. And he had a good line. He's like, you don't have to worry about that ticket cashing.
1: Yeah, like Drake May, the Drake May example.
2: Yeah, right, right.
1: Oh, his cards have skyrocketed.
2: Just buy the card, watch it go up, and then boom, there you go.
1: Yeah.
2: The you were afraid yesterday that the PGA Championship was going to turn into the Scottie Scheffler Invitational. It might turn into the Maverick McNealy Invitational. He just had a putt for another birdie. He is at 6 under through 14. He leads by 2 strokes. So before the 15th hole, I believe he was 5 under in his last 6 or 7 holes. Absolutely scorching hot, on fire, and 2 strokes up on Smalley in the clubhouse, and also now Minwoo Lee, who's been up and down today, but he's at 4 under. And so it goes McNealy 6, then Minwoo Lee and Smalley at 4.
1: Rombo's coming. Here comes Rombo.
2: No, he gave one back.
1: He did?
2: He was at 3.
1: He's the third choice.
2: And now he's back to 2.
1: Oh, so even McNealy is 5-1 at DraftKings. Scheffler's 4-1. Rahm's 9, and Minwoo Lee's 13. Cam Young 11.
2: Yep. Here's Jason Day. This was his third at a par 4, the 18th hole. He's going to have about a 5-footer for. Oh, that's for par, 5-foot putt. But he got off to a great start today, and that was it. Gave 2 back and.
1: Boy.
2: That's where he's sitting right now. He's
1: what
2: back
1: happened?
2: At even par.
1: What happened to Koepka? 120-1?
2: Where's he at now?
1: Something must have happened.
2: Well,
1: he was sitting around there, one under, and then, oh boy, why can't I find him?
2: You
1: Is it that bad?
2: You're still scrolling down that far?
1: Yeah, I hope maybe I missed him. Oh boy, no I didn't. He's 2 over. Tied for 44th.
2: That's fun.
1: 3 over today. So was Spieth.
2: I can kiss my top 20 goodbye from him.
1: He might, he might miss the cut. He's only on 15.
2: Oh, boy.
1: The cut is 4 over. If he messes around, he's going to find out here pretty damn quick.
2: Hold on a second here. This is Aubert going for his 4th consecutive birdie. This is a long one. He's going to come up a little bit left of that, but he's at 1 under, and this is about a 2-footer now for a par. So he is on 15 right now. Don't look now, but he is climbing up the leaderboard. He's at 20-1 to win. He is plus 126 to finish top 10.
1: You see Rory? He's 3 under today. What's Rory?
2: I'll get odds on him, yeah. Do you trust Aubert to be there, though, on Sunday?
1: No.
2: And, mentally keep it together?
1: No.
2: Rory's 32-1 to win. 4-1 top 5, plus 168 at DK right now to go top 10.
1: Yeah. Wheels coming off for Morikawa. He was 2 over today, 1 over for the tournament. Schauffele's 3 over for the day, 1 over for the tournament. He's on 15.
2: I'll tell you this.
1: Pat Reed gave a couple back. Well, the implosion's coming with Ha Tong Lee. You know, that'll happen.
2: Like the Masters?
1: He'll put up a snowman on one hole. He is even through 2 rounds.
2: I'll point out a couple of guys that were tipped on this show as well. Yesterday, Kelly Bidlin came on the program, and he said Patrick Cantlay is a guy that he was high on going into the event and brought his name up again live. Cantlay now on the day is 2 under. He's tied for 8th. He's 2 under for the tournament overall. And Patrick Cantlay is 26-1 to win it at DK, plus 116 right now to go top 10. And Jeff Seeley, remember, was really strong on Harris English. Harry is 3 under for the day. He's through 17, so he's playing 18 as we speak. He is 2 under for the tournament, 4 off of McNealy, and now Harris English is down to 31-1 to win. He's plus 138 to finish top 10. I'd be intrigued by the top 10. Best numbers are long gone, obviously, before today, but now we have some more information, and Harris English is a guy that you can't be stunned if on Sunday, oh, look at this, he's 3 strokes back with a bunch of golf to go.
1: Yep. I just want to throw this at you to get your reaction, kind of breaking news. The NHL took a second-round pick in the draft away from the Golden Knights and fined Tortorella $100,000 for keeping their dressing room closed after the win last night.
2: Oh, my God.
1: You ever hear about that?
2: So that's
1: incredible. Oh, my God. They didn't open their dressing room to the media Tortorella didn't speak with reporters after they won last night 5-1 to move on to the conference finals. They said there were previous warnings, and they didn't get through. They're stripping a second-round pick in the draft, and they're hitting torts with $100,000.
2: What a massive penalty. I will point this out. I saw it last night. Jesse Granger has covered that team since day one, and he tweeted that scenario out and said torts wasn't available. I guess only one player came out after and spoke to the media, and Granger said, I've never seen this in my 9 years of covering the team and the league. Never seen it before. But 100 dimes, 100,000, and then
1: what do you got to be salty about?
2: A second round pick?
1: You're not in a celebratory mood, or you can't.
2: Yeah, I don't.
1: You can't talk about the big series win.
2: There's clearly something behind the scenes that we're unaware of.
1: Media freeze out. Second round pick and 100,000 and fine, 100,000.
2: Well, the front office is going to be beside themselves, right? How do you cost the team a second round pick?
1: No.
2: Can they appeal that?
1: No, not if you keep not if you warned them several times.
2: Yes, okay.
1: And they continue to do it, according to the league. Yes,
2: that's a heavy penalty, man.
1: Right. Also, out here, I'm with you on what they did to the Raiders. Got the big fancy stadium. Mm-hmm. We're getting another Super Bowl. Big brand. Everyone knows the Raiders. Great fan base. Travel all over. Number one draft pick. No primetime game.
2: Yeah.
1: And for the first time since 2011, there are five teams shut out. No primetime games. Mike North, who makes the schedule, says you can't draft your way into primetime. Well, apparently the Giants can get whatever they want when they start out 1-6 every year as well. So the Raiders are livid at that, and I'm surprised as well. And
2: let me add on to this. I got news for you. You're right. They do it every single year with the Giants and the Jets. Not the Jets this year, thank God.
1: Yeah, but the Giants stink every year too.
2: Sure.
1: It's like, come on, man.
2: I'll give you another one too. They are shoving the Steelers. I got news for you.
1: Oh, they regret this.
2: I know that they have a gigantic following. It's, top two, top three in the entire league? If you're not a diehard, they are boring to watch.
1: That's why I think it's too much Denver. The Broncos are boring. Or not exciting, whatever.
2: But there's still a little bit of room for the unknown there with the Broncos and how good they might be.
1: Well, still, I would argue Rodgers is a draw as opposed to Bo Nix.
2: Oh, McNeely just missed a 18. How did he miss that putt? Yeah, now it's a bogey.
1: I'm with you. I think this is going to come back to bite him with all these late primetime games with the Steelers.
2: Oh, come on. That team, they've been this. It's a carbon copy every year for as long as I can remember. And they're average. God.
1: First 6 weeks, Denver, KC, Jacksonville, Rams, Chargers, Niners, Seattle. They also say boy, did they cut the Chiefs a break, too.
2: Of course they did.
1: Come on.
2: By the way, Mahomes and Nix off of injuries last year, yet they give that big of a break to Mahomes and the Chiefs, and they load up with the Broncos. Here's what you need to do. Set a calendar reminder right now if you want to get involved with the Broncos, but don't do it. Set it for after the Seahawks game. Have that go off on your phone and be like, oh, yeah, they're 2-4 now. That's right. I want to bet the Broncos right now to make the playoffs or to go over their win total.
1: Seven primetime games for the Rams?
2: Too many.
1: Right? And an egregious mistake. They play Seattle week 16 and 18. Two best teams in the league last year with two awesome games. Sports calendar never stops. Sharp Plays covers it all. 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
13: This course at the PGA Championship has been a bear so far the first 2 days. Maverick McNealy was just stuck right behind a tree, and he's going to get a big break the way it looks because the shot looked like it was going to go over the green, but it caught a lip and came back. So now he might be okay for a par eventually to stay at 5. He's the single leader right now. Smalley's in the clubhouse at 4 under. Everybody else behind them. And how about this? What an email from our buddy Rich in Canada. In a hilarious but in no way surprising outcome, Garrick Hego finished +5, and the cut looks to be at +4. As Rich adds in the email, he only missed by one shot, but can you really define one shot? In a way, you can say I made the cut, but I missed it.
14: How do you define one second?
13: Right, yeah. You can't possibly define 1 second.
14: We got great emails on this, too, after we discussed it yesterday. One, he is Yogi Berra, the stuff he says. I was on time, but I was late.
13: Mm-hmm.
14: If I knew I was late, what was the line? If I knew I was late, I wouldn't have been late.
13: I would not have been late if I knew I was late.
14: That's right. And he just, I love that he didn't have his watch and phone with him when he was on the putting green practicing, but then after the round with Marty Smith, he's got the watch on. And then the caddy yelling at him, flagging him down. So, and the other one was Tom Coughlin when he was the coach with the Giants. If you're 5 minutes early, you're late.
15: You're late.
14: So that's why he missed the cut. He started with the two-stroke penalty because he was a minute late on the tee time on Thursday.
15: Mm-hmm.
14: And you knew that would happen. You know what? Son of a gun. Unbelievable.
15: All right, so the NFL schedule was released last night. A lot of talk about it. Is it overblown, you think, or no?
14: Oh, I love it. Can't get enough of it.
15: Can't get enough of it?
14: I like the creativity last night, all the teams with the... We really shot it up, though, with how many teams were doing their schedule unveiling and their skits. Atlanta did a good job. Tennessee, of course, the Chargers always lead the way. But it's, yeah. How about we had the simulcast, ESPN and NFL Network. That was surprising.
15: Look, I love this sport as much as anybody. I can't wait for it to get here again. It's sad when the season ends. I just will point out that I hate to say I told you so, but talk to me in 5 years when the league is adding more standalone games, they add more international games, and the breakdown on Sundays is going to be 5 early or 6 early and 2 or 3 late, and all of those matchups on Sunday are going to be garbage because they put such a premium on their standalone games and how they do the Monday, Thursday, Sunday night schedule. Make sure they're really good because they want as many ratings as possible. And now they're going to do that on Thanksgiving and Christmas and on Wednesdays and whatever else. I'm just warning you, eventually Sundays are going to be eroded to the point of where it's like, guys, can you dial it back a little bit here? You took away what was so special about the league. I'm pointing it out. I hope I'm wrong. I don't think I'm going to be. I think I'm going to be right on that because it's already trending in that direction.
14: Standalone games have been a monster, though, for them. And it's also big with streaming.
15: But you see my point about what Sundays are going to be?
14: We'll see. Well,
15: every game on Sunday is going to be the Browns and the Titans. Okay.
14: Well, that's an easy fix, though. I don't know why they're only going three late games with some of the schedule.
15: Because they want the one nationally televised game to be that important late.
14: That's a mistake. And Survivor's going to be a bear. Because you look at the point spreads of Thanksgiving. Thanksgiving Eve is Packers, Rams, 3.5. Bears, Lions, 2.5. It's a Thanksgiving. Eagles, Cowboys, 1.5. Bills, Chiefs, 2.5. Black Friday, Denver and Pittsburgh, 1.5. And then a lot of these teams play on Christmas.
15: Yeah, 6.
14: This is brutal. Oh, so many people are going to get wiped out here.
15: Well, I can't wait to see what the rules are going to be. Again, it's going to be Derek Stevens, Mike Palm, Jeff Benson on our show next Tuesday to fill us all in. Is there going to be a new wrinkle to the season because of all the standalone games? They joined, well, it was Derek Stevens and Wilbo last night with Matt Eumanns and Tim Murray on primetime following us, and they talked about Thanksgiving week.
16: Well, let's talk about the Thanksgiving schedule here before you get to week one, because Thanksgiving was, kind of like a slaughter for Circa Survivor last year. Thanksgiving and Black Friday with the Eagles losing and everything happened back then. Remember the Ravens losing?
17: All four
16: Eagles
17: dogs won.
16: Yeah, all four dogs won. So Thanksgiving was the pivotal point in the contest a year ago. That's when I got knocked out on Black Friday. Look at this schedule, Derek. Thanksgiving Eve, Packers, Rams, Turkey Day, triple header, Bears, Lions, Eagles, Cowboys, Chiefs, Bills, Black Friday, Broncos, Steelers. There's no obvious team you want to save for Thanksgiving, is there?
18: No, it changes things quite a bit. And look, these are marquee matchups. You know, Thanksgiving used to always be the Lions at home against somebody and then the Cowboys at home against somebody. It was nothing great. It was more of an afterthought.
16: Right.
18: But boy, oh boy, NFL knows how to own a holiday, and they own Thanksgiving, and they quickly took over Christmas a few years ago from the NBA. And they're going to own these holidays.
17: Yeah, you look at Christmas. We were talking about it. How about – so actually, real quickly, so – Can we confirm that all five of these games will be in the 12A portion of the Circa Survivor?
18: Absolutely not.
17: Oh, absolutely not. Okay.
18: I would tell you that we've got about five bullet points that we've been talking about it since lunch today. We've had very, very strong opinions.
17: What do you think, Wilbo?
19: Well, it depends on how many beers I drank tonight when we're talking about it.
17: Could Black Friday get pushed into 12B?
18: What if there's a 12C?
19: Yeah. All options are on the table.
17: A 12A, B, and C. All right.
14: Very good.
15: What do you think of that?
14: Interesting. Yes. How about?
15: Can I throw this idea at you?
14: Yeah.
15: So what would 12C be, Paul? Will they make the standalone game on Wednesday night, Thanksgiving Eve, its own separate week? Meaning you have to pick either Rams or the Packers. That's 12A. 12B would be Thanksgiving and Black Friday. 12C would be the games on Sunday and Monday.
14: Oh, no. That's too difficult.
15: Well, but he threw out 12C.
14: Yeah.
15: What else would 12C possibly be?
14: Yeah. Well, if that's the case, then you have to also look at Christmas. Christmas Eve, Texans-Eagles, 2.5. Packers-Bears on Christmas, 1.5. Bills-Broncos, 1.5. Rams-Seahawks, 1.5. Then I got to play one of those games. I mean, that is...
15: Will they add...
14: That is tough.
15: You need to use two teams in a week.
14: That's what I'd say that. Yeah. I think that's coming.
15: Obear with another birdie, by the way.
14: I think that's more of what their strategy could be. That one of these weeks you got to go two picks. Because you're not going to get chaos in the unbelievable situation that transpired on Black Friday and Christmas.
15: No, not
14: Thanksgiving.
15: No. Could have injuries.
14: With all the
15: probably will have some injuries
14: with all
15: anyway.
14: All the dogs winning. Right, right. And also, Christmas was so weird because we had all these quarterbacks that were hurt and how that played out. But I think I would see, instead of 12C, I think you more see you had to take two teams on one of the weeks.
15: Yeah.
14: Because we're going to get 20,000 people.
15: So I've been hinting that the team I'm on again this year is Detroit because of the opponents. We knew this. All of the opponents are known way in advance. Just didn't know the way that it was going to land for him. I got to be honest, I don't love the bye week in week six. So that draws back a little bit of how much I like the team. But they begin with the Saints at home. They go at Buffalo on that Thursday night. Then it goes Jets at Panthers at Cardinals. And the Panthers game is the Sunday nighter. Then they get the bye. Off the bye, they get Green Bay and Minnesota at home. Before they play at Miami, internationally against New England, then back home to the Buccaneers and the Bears. Man, they have a lot of teams with very low win totals on their schedule this year. Also, here's one other negative I don't like about the schedule, is how they close. What did I say earlier? Only the seventh team since realignment to finish with three divisional games on the road in the final 4 weeks. The final month or final 4 weeks of the season goes at Minnesota, the Giants at home on a Monday night, at the Bears, at the Packers. That's pretty tough.
14: Yep. The breaks that Kansas City received, the early bye, and they get Miami and Las Vegas at home early to deal with any issues if there's something wrong with Mahomes.
15: Yeah.
14: How that worked out.
15: Isn't that handy?
14: Yep. If you're betting the Preakness, don't just pick a pretty name. 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
15: After that putt by Aubert for another birdie, he is scorching hot. I believe that's four birdies in the last five holes. He was basically cut in half to win this event at DraftKings. He went from 20 or higher to plus 1150 now to win, and he is the fifth shot on the board. It goes Scheffler, McNeely, Rahm, Cam Young, Aubert at DraftKings. I mean, this is it has not been an easy day for most people. McNeely's 4-under for the day. Goddard up was 5-under. Cam Young did finish 3. He had to have it. Aubert's 4-under for the day, and he's got two holes to go. Wow. We'll recap our best bets from last night and tell you what we've added in pocket plays coming up on Follow the Money. It's VSiN, the Sports Betting Network.

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5: 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Both Adam Burke and Greg Peterson join us to talk MLB bets for Monday. Wes Reynolds hops on to recap the PGA Championship. We'll also pick his brain on the NBA playoffs. All that and more on a Numbers Game, 10 a.m. Eastern, 7 a.m. Pacific.
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7: He knows the quarterback was on coke if his girlfriend was not done.
8: These games are a burial, a blowout, a human lock. 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
9: I was so good that whenever I bet, I could change the odds for every bookmaker in the country.
10: Ducks to win the series plus 310, no good. Vegas to the conference final, fifth time in the last 9 years. Split the alt-unders in the hockey games. Buffalo-Montreal was drunk. 3-2 right away. New Hook had 17 shots on goal in the first four games of the series. Bubkis last night, that was a surprise. And this girl's the real deal. Olivia Miles for the Lynx. A lot of assists. Great shooting. Doesn't take enough shots, though. But she had 11 points at the half, but only finished with 15, so we got hooked there. Olivia Miles had 15 in the win, and then all hell broke loose. The press conference with Dallas. Seems it's a team in turmoil already. Timberwolves plus a game and a half for the series comes down tonight. Man City to win the Prem. Tottenham to stay up. Cavs to win the title, 40-1. Pistons to win the title, 30-1. PSG to lift the trophy, Champions League, $1.60. May 30th against Arsenal. Good card tonight to close out on Amazon. T-Wolves and Spurs. And you've got two games in the WNBA at night. The LA Sparks, led by Kelsey Plum, over 20 and a half points. She's gone over both games this year. She's takes a ton of shots and good from three. And her teammate last year was dealt in a trade I cannot believe. But a new and improved Chicago Sky, Rekia Jackson, who took 18 shots in her last game, 2-0 her over player prop points on the season. She is 16 and a half at Caesars. I think she goes over that as one of the top options for the Sky. They are small dogs in Phoenix tonight.
11: Give me those shots.
10: Good luck. Yes. She's not afraid. And that's what we want. And she was excellent to close the year last year.
11: The Ducks to win the series against VGK. Yeah, no good. Loser for me. Pendy. Scheffler, top 5, plus 115. We'll see how that breaks. Jason Day, rip-roar start today. Fell back to the pack. Top 20. Kepka, top 20 as well. Bunch of other pending that's not until really the end of the month, with Sinner to win the French Open, Rangers, Guardians, Yankees, most wins in the month of May. The new stuff here tonight. Great breakdown today. Zach Cohen, I encourage you to read the content at beeson.com on the daily. Evan Mobley, 5-plus assists, is available at plus 160. He's been getting this a bunch in this series, and they're kind of running the offense through him a little bit like the Knicks are with Karl Anthony Towns.
10: If the Cavs win, get ready Sunday. Get right back with the Cat assist, game one Sunday. Get ready.
11: Is game one Sunday already?
10: It is. Yes, it is.
11: Boy, that's fast, huh?
10: That's how it should be. You get you get an advantage if you win a series early, as opposed to if you got to go the distance or go six.
11: Paul Reed, 10-plus points tonight, plus 270. Yeah. He's done this in three consecutive games.
10: Let's see what Bickerstaff does.
11: He's got to have the guy in more.
10: Got to have him play more. No doubt. Durant's killing him.
11: Now, how about this? Cade Cunningham, double-double tonight, plus 125. Not getting gritty with the triple, just the double-double is plus 125. Hits this quite often. This game just started. Broke it down earlier today. I'm on 2-year feast tonight. So, yes, for a run in the first inning. Nats Orioles play that at minus 120. And that game just started. And later on, Diamondbacks, Rockies, Yerfi minus 160. And the disrespect is real for Tampa. I played them at minus 115 earlier today. Put it on the VSIN.com picks page.
10: We'll see you June 13th. 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I mean, this is unbelievable, Mike North, who makes the schedule. Warren Sharp does this every year and does a great job. The Chargers are negative 24. Rest disadvantage. Second worst since 2000. The Bears are plus 16, second largest since 1990. 69 games on the schedule. There's a 3-day rest advantage or more, most in history. Mike North, it's not a thing. You do not have a competitive advantage when you're coming off your bye. You don't have a competitive advantage when you have 2 or 3 days more rest. If the data suggests that, when we will adjust. Are you kidding?
11: It's absolutely preposterous.
10: It's ridiculous.
11: This is from.
10: You can say that. Yeah. It's a physical sport, war of attrition. Mm-hmm. Come on.
11: Injuries all the time in this sport. This is from Mike on X, listening to us gaslight Mike North. Rest disparity isn't a thing. They're lying to justify a game every day and in every country. You can't draft into primetime, says the guy who gives us Jets and Giants in primetime 3 times minimum every single year.
10: Yeah.
11: Until this year with the Jets.
10: Yeah.
11: And Gary on X said, look at the Week 16 Sunday games. I'll do that right now, to my point of just be careful. Sunday is sacred for the National Football League, and I'm a little afraid. Like, there's nothing wrong with it. There's nothing wrong with having Sunday be absolutely loaded with great games.
10: They are saying the public wants it all the time, and the public wanted Wednesday games.
11: No, they didn't. That's an absolute lie again. And here you go. Here are the Sunday games of Christmas week because they had to load up on Thursday and Friday night. You ready for this? This is what the NFL is going to turn into. Sunday, December 27th, Browns at the Ravens, Chargers at the Dolphins, Cardinals at the Saints, Patriots at the Jets, Titans at the Raiders, and the afternoon game that they want everybody to watch would be 49ers at the Chiefs. I'm just saying, be careful.
10: There was a week there's only two late games. I saw that.
11: Yeah. Yep.
10: You had one of those, too. McNeely with a bogey. Four under.
11: Is he at four?
10: Yes. Okay. We talked to Jeff Sherman earlier today.
11: Mm-hmm.
10: Paul Bovey was livid. Should OKC be 450 against the Knicks if that's the final matchup?
11: I think yes.
10: Really?
11: Yeah.
10: Okay. Knicks 275 against the Cavs, home court. 175 against Detroit. No home court. I think Paul is giving Detroit too much credit based on regular season and last year. The Knicks are on a mission, and Detroit certainly has had plenty of issues in this postseason.
11: Yeah, it comes down to matchups, though.
10: But this new and improved Knick offense looks dynamite, and so many guys that can score, and they're so efficient.
11: Well, I would be... Here's the thing. Like, if Jalen Duren was the same guy in the playoffs that he was in the regular season,
10: yeah,
11: you'd have to take this Pistons team seriously.
10: I know, but I don't.
11: But basically, the second best player on the team just decided to take a break and go on vacation early this year.
10: Yeah.
11: Doesn't make any sense.
10: How about OKC 275 against San Antonio?
11: I was hoping for a little bit shorter than that, but again, I'm not surprised. Now, here's the entire key to that series is whether or not San Antonio can take one of the first two games on the road. If San Antonio gets there, they have to get there first.
10: Yeah, right.
11: And I hope they just take care of the Wolves tonight. I don't want...
10: I know, it's a good test. You should close it out tonight.
11: Right, and again, I like this Wolves team. I think they're pretty good. However, that being said, I think every game against Oklahoma City is just... It turns into when the Wolves played Dallas a couple years ago. That was a horrible series. And I think OKC would have their way with Minnesota. And maybe they would have San Antonio, but... San Antonio on paper is just... Not even on paper, the way they played them this year.
10: Two tickets can also cash tonight if the Cavs win. They win every game at home in the series, and they were 8-1 at numerous books to be down 2+ games and win the series.
11: Okay.
10: That would come in.
11: That's a good one.
10: San Antonio, 6.5 at DK. Woo! Boy, oh boy.
11: Is that right?
10: Yeah.
11: Oh, wow. Well, I think if that touches like 7, I think I'm going to have to be in on the Wolves. That's just, I got to pay the price again. I don't know. So I said this earlier because every home game for San Antonio, they've been laying doubles. If the Wolves win this game tonight, is it still going to be 10?
10: Yes.
11: Don't forget the Spurs are unbelievable off a loss.
10: Yeah, they beat them by 30 in the last two games.
11: Yeah.
10: It's going to be 10.
11: And Koepka is swearing out there on the court right now on 17. I didn't see what happened. I didn't know what the putt was for.
10: All right. Fowler went back-to-back birdies. So Fowler's at one over. But to me, it's if Fox can be aggressive and knock down those open threes, that's why this team can be good, so dangerous.
11: Yeah.
10: Because you know Castle's good, Harper, Johnson, and you know what the alien's going to do.
11: Well, they got 8 dudes.
10: But it's just, yeah, I mean, yeah, he gets kicked out of the game, and they're up 8 with 8 minutes.
11: Yeah.
10: And then looks like Duncan Robinson's good to go. That's big for Detroit. And I like your Cade bet. You have to get some help. Jenkins has had some good moments.
11: Yeah.
10: But this is where you got to close them out. Mitchell's never made the conference finals. This will only be the second time non-LeBron team that the Cavs will make the conference finals. You got to close them out.
11: Crazy. Good job again by everybody behind the glass, as always. Stay tuned. Primetime's next. And best of luck with your bets tonight and this weekend.
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10: We are off and running on a Friday evening. Two NBA playoff games, a bunch of rivalry games in Major League Baseball, and, oh yeah, PGA Championship going on right now. Wrapping up round number two. That gentleman right there, Matt Humans. I'm Tim Murray. Busy show ahead for us, Mr. Humans. Looking forward to it. Two games on the hardwood. Wrapping up, as mentioned, the final handful of golfers in the Philadelphia area and plenty of thoughts regarding the NFL schedule that was released last night.
11: Yeah, we'll talk a lot about that during tonight's show. We got some great guests, too. Nick Bogdanovich of Boomer Sportsbook, Sam Cooney of Circus Sports to lead us into the weekend on the PGA. And
10: Evan Abrams.
11: So we did confirm that?
10: We did.
11: All right. I know we were trying to get Evan Abrams. Did you get Warren Sharp for the Saturday show?
10: Working on it. To be determined on that one.
11: Yeah, so we'll talk about the NFL sked with Evan and some pretty interesting numbers. I thought Warren Sharp cranked out about that as well. But before any of that, Tim, we got an NBA playoff game that's about to tip, and I think we need to get there first.
10: We do, as coming up in less than 10 minutes, Matt, is the Detroit Pistons and the Cleveland Cavaliers. We saw a road team finally get a win. You could say the home team collapsed, however you want to define it, but It was a Cavaliers win in Game 5. So back in the land tonight, where the Cleveland Cavaliers a 4.5 or 4-point favorite. And wouldn't you know it, Matt, this just happens to be our cut clash of the night.
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0: 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It's Cut Clash, sponsored by Cut.
1: All right, Mr. Humans. You had the selection tonight for our Cut Clash. What will you be riding with in tonight's Battle Royale?
2: The Cut Clash has not been going my way, but I will take full responsibility if the Pistons get beat tonight and sent to Cancun. I'm going to go with the team that just blew the home game in Game 5. The Pistons, who had a 98% chance to win by the math model about 3 minutes ago. I think they bounce back and get a road win tonight. They shot 11 for 33 from 3 in the previous game. The Cavs were 14 for 35. I think the three-point shooting luck changes a little bit tonight in favor of the Pistons. And look, they've dropped 3 games in a row, Tim. They've got to be, I think, extremely highly motivated going into tonight's game. You're going to see a great effort from the Pistons with their season on the line after they blew Game 5. So a lot of times, when you talk about the series favorite, I know it's just a slight favorite in the series. When the series favorites dropped 3 in a row and just blew a home game, to me it's situational handicapping. You're going to come back on that team here, catch them 4 tonight. And look, it's not necessarily about matchups or numbers or anything like that. These teams are so evenly matched. I feel like more often than not, you're better off taking the points in these games that are probably going to go down to the wire. And I'm taking the Pistons plus 4 tonight. Cade Cunningham had 39 points in Game 5, so it doesn't fall on him. He needs his supporting cast, guys like Jalen Duren, to play better. And hopefully they do that tonight. But Cade Cunningham and especially Donovan Mitchell, those guys have stepped up and been legit stars throughout this series. I mean, you can't knock, no matter what happens, no matter who gets knocked out, you can't knock Donovan Mitchell or Cade Cunningham. And James Harden, been pretty good the last 3 games. You know, he's...
1: Foul baiter.
2: I know. I don't like the way he plays.
1: I know. I got to give him credit for game five.
2: Don't like the way he plays, but he stepped up big at the end of game 3, played well in game 5. Is he going to continue that? I don't know if the Cavs can count on that.
1: 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Once again, that promo code is VSIN. So Matt is riding with the Pistons. The way this Cut Clash works is that we alternate who gets pick, and then the other one takes the other side. So I will be laying the chalk in this game for our competition. The number is 4 for the contest. Matt, some of these Cut Clashes we do these every night that we do a show together, so we don't always bet them. Did you bet personally the Detroit Pistons tonight?
2: I did. I didn't bet it big. It's like a half-unit bet for me. And I've not been betting many of these NBA playoff games, but typically when I do put the picks out on VSIM Pro every time, those are games I am betting. And so this is one tonight where I did take the 4.5 with the Pistons.
1: All right, so our Cut Clash and a best bet from Matt taking the dog. Matt will be on the Detroit Pistons. For the Cut Clash, I will be on the Cleveland Cavaliers. I did not personally bet this, but Matt, I do have a bet in our game of the night. So you know what? Let's hit our game of the night right now.
0: The lights are on and the stakes are high. It's the primetime game of the night.
1: 3-2, the series lead for the San Antonio Spurs as they head back to the Twin Cities, Minneapolis, Minnesota. The Minnesota Timberwolves right now a 5.5 or 6. If you like the dog, there are sixes starting to show up out there for the Minnesota Timberwolves, Matt. A total of 218.5 or 219. I did not bet the side, but we talked about it last night, and I did play a player prop, which is kind of unusual. I took over 26.5 points, for Anthony Edwards. Laid $1.75 6. FanDuel had it at minus 106. DraftKings was minus 108. But I am going over Anthony Edwards. The two games at home, 32 points, 36 points, respectively. We'll play a clip later on in the show from Chris Finch, the head coach of the Minnesota Timberwolves, saying, yeah, he's fine. He's got plenty in the gas tank. He's going to be ready to go. And I don't know if they win this game. I don't know if they cover this game. But I can tell you one thing. A superstar like Anthony Edwards, I think you're going to get your best effort from him. So give me over 26.5 points. That is my best bet for this one. Lean towards the T-Wolves, but you know, this game will start when we're on air, Matt. Maybe we'll get a better number than 5.5 or 6 early on in this game if the Spurs come out and take an early lead. So might be looking for double digits, something like that, for the T-Wolves in this elimination game. So lean towards the home dog, but I do have a bet on Anthony Edwards over 26.5 points. That is at FanDuel, DraftKings. Most shops have it at 26.5.
2: I like it. I think he's going to step up to the occasion tonight, like Donovan Mitchell did in the two games in Cleveland, like Cade Cunningham has. And you certainly expect Anthony Edwards to do that tonight. So I like your bet. By the way, if you want a better number on the T-Wolves, at DraftKings you can get 6.5, but you got to lay 118. At the Westgate Superbook, Caesars, Will Hill, you can get 6 at minus 110. So that's the best number out there on the dog if you like the home dog in that game in Minnesota tonight.
1: A couple of best bets that are out there for our primetime game of the night. My ginger brother, Will Hill, who normally hosts with you on Friday, but we did a little shift swap for the week. He is on the under in the game tonight between the Spurs and the Timberwolves. Kelly Bidlin getting the best of the number, laid 4.5. Looks like earlier today or maybe yesterday with Spurs in that spot. Nick Whalen, couple of player props for him. Jaden McDaniels over 15.5 points. Anthony Edwards over 32.5 points and rebounds. And Victor Wembanyama over 13.5 rebounds. The big Swede, our guy, the utility infielder, Jerry Hairston Jr. Naz Reid over 22.5 points, rebounds, assists. Anthony Edwards, hey, he's riding with me, over 26.5 points. And Zachary Cohen on Jaden McDaniels over 3s. And Jensen Lewis going against us. He is going, oh, no, did I misread?
2: Yeah, yes.
1: No, on the sheet it says under.
2: Yes.
1: Under 26.5 points. So, yeah, he is going against me and the Swedes.
2: That's like a cut class. Jensen Lewis against you and Dustin Swedelson.
1: Man.
2: On the Anthony Edwards prop.
1: Me and Jensen. I would say that is more of a contrarian play. I would imagine most people are on the over, so which is kind of the way we usually bet. So, Jensen Lewis going anti-me and Dustin. He's going to go under the 26.5 points for Anthony Edwards.
2: You know, I don't know if Will Hill is at the Yankees-Mets game tonight, since we gave him Friday night off.
1: Your boy Cam Schlittler on the hill.
2: But my guy Cam Schlittler is going tonight, and I did bet the Yankees at minus 138. That's a play I got up there. Circa had 138 when I walked in here tonight. Cam Schlittler, 5-1 through 9 starts. He had a great start last time out. The Yankees bullpen blew it. Last thing you want to hear, Boone goes to the bullpen when you bet the Yankees. How about this, though, Tim? Cam Schlittler, over 53 1/3 innings, has allowed one home run. That's it. A 59-9 strikeout-to-walk ratio, 10 strikeouts per 9, a whip of 0.81, ERA of 1.35. And he's going to have to carry this rotation now because the Yankees got some bad news. Max Fried has got an elbow injury, and he's going to be out several weeks. Yankees in a bit of a slump right now. They need their ace, who's now Cam Schlittler, to come through and beat the Mets at Citi Field tonight in the opener of the Subway Series.
1: Yeah.
2: It's rivalry weekend in MLB. It's a special weekend, Tim.
1: Of course everyone knew it was rivalry weekend, right?
2: I mean, you got the White Sox and the Cubs and the Crosstown Classic. You got the Angels-Dodgers Freeway Series. What do they call it? Is it the Beltway?
1: Battle of the Beltway.
2: Baltimore.
1: Actually, should be the
2: Washington.
1: Really, should be the Battle of the Beltways because they each have their own beltway. They don't connect. They're two different beltways that go around the.
2: Is that right?
1: Yeah. So, but yes, Baltimore and Washington is underway. Headed to the bottom of the second inning in the nation's capital. Scoreless between the Orioles and the Nationals. But yeah, we've got a bunch of rivalry games this evening, which will be fun to keep an eye on. But it is always special when you get the Mets and the Yankees going head-to-head. You've got a great pitcher in Cam Schlittler, and you've got a massive disappointment in the New York Mets. We'll get you updated on the PGA Championship. How did Scottie Scheffler fare? We'll hear from Scottie Scheffler on the other side. Is it time to look to bet? Scottie, after two rounds. Man, it is a busy night. Looking forward to a Friday with all of you. You can tweet us at 1TimMurray. He's at MattHumans247. About to get underway in Cleveland, the Cavaliers. Ooh, late money coming in on Detroit. Down to 3.5 at a couple of shops.
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1: Just underway in the land. Cleveland Cavaliers and the Detroit Pistons. Game 6, Matt, of the Eastern Conference semifinals. Winner will take on the New York Knicks, or we could get ourselves a Game 7 on Sunday. So I guess the winner won't automatically take on the New York Knicks. The winner of the series will take on the Knicks. 4-2, Cleveland with the lead right now. 4.5 is the spread. The total has dipped a little bit, down to 206.5, just a 2.5 minutes into this game, Matt. So 4-2 is the score. And don't worry, you're right now in the cover window. Matt, you're feeling good about your bet?
2: I'm not even watching it yet. Trying to follow the golf tournament and do a write-up for VSiN.com on the VSiN update that we do each night on the golf majors and wrap up the PGA. We got a couple players still on the course. Maverick McNealy, who is 4 under par. He had a birdie putt right there. He could have taken the sole lead into the weekend. He just barely missed it. We're almost wrapping up here. Not too many players left on the course. Pistons lead the Cavs 5-4, and I'm really, really confident now, Tim.
1: Oh, you're good.
2: Yeah.
1: I mean, might as well just turn this game off. Winner, lock it up. John Rahm, they're going to show him. Maybe he'll hit another volunteer with a sod of grass like he did yesterday. one under for John Rahm right now. So as Matt mentioned, Alex Smalley, he is in the clubhouse at 4 under. He is your co-leader, but Maverick McNealy looks like he is still he's going to be bogeyed the 8th, and now he's headed to the 9th. So he is a 4 under. Is Maverick McNealy? So unless this, yeah, he's done for the day. Maverick McNealy is done for the day. 4 under, shot a 67 today. So co-leaders right now. Did you end up having Chris Gotter up on your card?
2: That's funny. I was talking with somebody about that this afternoon. In the Masters, I bet Chris Gotter up. I bet Maverick McNealy this week. I did not bet either of them. And they're both right up there near the top of the leaderboard heading into the weekend. But I'm probably going to add those players tonight just because I'll be so ticked off Sunday if one of those guys wins and I don't have them. And I bet them in the Masters and not in the PGA. But that's the way it goes. I didn't want to bet too many players going into this PGA. And I wanted to leave the door open to add on Friday night. So that's a couple of players I'm probably going to add tonight.
1: Well, we will chat with Sam Cooney later on in the show, golf odds maker here at Circa, where we will be, or where they will be, excuse me, for third round matchups, the futures market. But Matt, a couple of names that were certainly mentioned coming into this PGA Championship had strong second rounds. Ludvig Åberg shot a 4 under 66. He's now 2 under, tied for 9th. Cameron Young, we know our guy David Behrman, that's his guy. Cam Young, 2 under for the tournament, but 3 under today, 67. And Matt, Scottie Scheffler shot a 71 today, and for the tournament, Scotty is 2 under. He had 4 bogeys today. You sent in a clip. Do you want to set it up of Scotty Scheffler on the pin placements today?
2: Yeah, I think, you know, I talked about this a little bit last night. Arana Mink, the golf club outside Philadelphia, is one of my least favorite courses I've ever seen a major staged on. And the reason is there's few trees that come into play. Not many water hazards. To me, it's a boring course. And the challenge mostly for the players is dealing with the big contoured greens that can run fast. And to me, that's just, you know, tricking up the greens to make it tougher for the players. That's, you typically have to do that when the rest of the course is not challenging enough. I don't like this course at all. I think it lacks imagination. It was very boring. But Scottie Scheffler kind of hit on that today in his press conference, talking about, look, the reason some of the players are struggling out there is the greens and the pin placements, and here's Scotty.
7: This is the hardest set of pin locations that I've seen since I've been on tour, and that includes U.S. Opens, that includes Oakmont. I asked Fuchi, Caddis for Justin Rose, he's been around a long time, and I asked Teddy, too, in the middle of today's round. I was like, have y'all seen anything like this before? And they said maybe Shinnecock is the only place they've seen that had pins that could compare to this. But, like, it's different in a sense on this golf course because, like, Oakmont – like, their greens are extremely severe, but they're extremely severe in one direction. Here, it's like the green may slope all this way, and then we put the pin down here, and then there's also a slope this way. And, like, it's not as, how would you say, natural to the slopes that are there. There's a bit more, I think, that's manufactured into the greens. And, I mean, it's just very difficult. I mean, it's difficult to get the ball close to the hole. It's difficult to hold putts, especially when you have big slopes and wind. And I think that's why you see the scores, you know, so close to par.
2: Yeah, I thought this was going to be an easier course to beat because it's not a long course. It runs about 7,400 yards, and the bottom line is it's been cold and windy. It's kind of dreary out there outside Philadelphia, and the greens have just been tough for the players to deal with. Maverick McNealy has always been one of the better putters on tour, so it doesn't surprise you that much to see him up there at the top. I knew putting was going to be a major emphasis in handicapping this tournament, but it's come even more so, as Scotty explained there with the pin placements. And you got to put your approach shots in the exact right spot or you're in big trouble. Hopefully, Scotty is one of the players who gets this figured out a little bit better over the weekend, because I think the first two rounds, a lot of times, it could be an adjustment to the course. And the smartest guys or the best players are going to figure it out. Hopefully, Scotty's one of those guys, because I've got a bet on him. But, Tim, I just don't like it. You know, when you're talking about Augusta National, it's an awesome course, right? It's elevation changes, trees all over the place, bunch of water hazards. It's got everything. This course has nothing except tricked up greens. That's it. Look at this hole we're looking at right there. No trees come into play, no water. This is a flat hole where the challenge is just the big contoured green that
1: Why was this course selected?
2: I don't know. The East Coast bias going with Philadelphia, you know, something like that. And it was this course was reconditioned by Gil Hance, who's a respected golf architect, I think 6 or 7 years ago. I watched him explain it the other night, and they kept going, congratulations, Gil. I said, congratulations for what? I mean, it looks like a dull course. I mean, what's the congratulations? So I don't think the players are blown away by this course. But it has been challenging. If you like to see players struggle for par, and if you think 8 under as a winning score is a great thing for a major, from that aspect, it's okay. You know, it feels more like a U.S. Open, where the rough is really thick. But the U.S. Opens are played on better courses than this. I just think this is a very lame golf course.
1: Matt, if you bet over 267.5, remember we had Jeff Sherman on Tuesday, and that was the over-under he had on the final score, 267.5, which was 13 over would be under that. Certainly feels like we're not going to get to double digits, are we?
2: No, I said this morning, I think the winner is going to be 8 under. If they make the pin placements a lot easier, maybe 10 under.
1: So
2: Jeff's winning score is 12.5 under, right?
1: Right. Yeah, so that's where we sit right now. By the way, coming up bottom of the hour, we'll check in with Evan Abrams. He's got a great article out. A bunch of people, including Warren Sharp, who's a contributor to VSiN, Evan Abrams over at the Action Network, breaking down the NFL schedule, looking at some of the rest advantages, and we'll dive into all of that with Evan coming up at the bottom of the hour. But, Matt, as we look at it right now, and I know you're working on your article that you'll have up on VSiN.com here in just a little bit, let's stick with Scotty. Scotty's still the betting favorite, but not as short as he was yesterday because he didn't have as strong of a day. A shot of 71, four bogeys, plus 340 to win, minus $1.74. These are at DraftKings. Look around. Where do you sit right now on Scotty? I know you had a pre-tournament position on Scotty. Plus 340, would you stay away from that number right now?
2: No, actually, if you didn't bet Scotty pre-tournament, I think plus 340, 350. We'll see what Circa, Westgate, some other books put up. I wouldn't jump on the 340 yet. You might get a slightly better number out there. But if I didn't have a pre-tournament bet on Scotty, I would look at him. Look, he's only 2 strokes back of the lead. It's not like he's got a bunch of major winners in front of him. Smalley, McNeely, Minwoo Lee, Goddard. I mean, these are guys that Scotty, who typically gets hot on the weekend and makes a big charge, can pass. So I think plus 350 is deep. I've got plus 550 pre-tournament. Right now I'm going to look at Maverick McNeely at about 12-1, and I'm going to look at Chris Goddard up at about 14-1. And those are probably the two I'm going to add tonight. But, you know, if I go into the weekend, let's say with Scotty, Maverick, Goddard up, I got a fighting chance.
1: Cam
2: right?
1: Young is destined to win then.
2: I did not bet Cam Young at all this week. Did not bet him at all. Nothing on him.
1: Hideki Matsuyama, by the way, shot a 67 today.
2: You can't bet every player. I know somebody, I know there are probably some guys out there who bet 17 horses in the Kentucky Derby, and when the winning horse won, they put the ticket up on Twitter. See, yeah, I bet it. Yeah. How about the other 16 horses you bet?
1: Doesn't matter, man.
2: Yeah, you can't bet too many players in the PGA. I tried to really limit what I did on the futures board in this tournament, and hopefully one of those hit this weekend.
1: Strong days.
2: Also got Scotty top five, by the way.
1: Yeah, strong days today for Chris Goddard, shot a 5 under 65. He had the best day of anybody out there on the course today. Ludvig Åberg shot a 66, so he is now 2 under, tied for ninth. And as you mentioned, Maverick McNeely was one of a handful of golfers who shot a 67. Matt, quick check on what's happening in the Eastern Conference semifinals, Pistons and Cavs. Cavs have a 1-point lead. They are up 13-12. Live number 3.5, total 210.5. That's Matt Eubanks. I'm Tim Murray. The NFL schedule, of course, as you know, came out last night. We spent all day breaking it down. Some unique insight from our buddy Evan Abrams from the Action Network next, right here on VSiN Primetime.
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1: Alongside Matt Humans, I'm Tim Murray. A Friday night, a busy Friday night, as we have the final handful of golfers wrapping up their round, including Rory McIlroy at the 18th right now. We've got game 6 between the Cleveland Cavaliers and the Detroit Pistons, as the Cavs now on a 7-0 run, Matt, to take a 23-17 lead over the Detroit Pistons. And we've got rivalry weekend in Major League Baseball, Yankees-Mets, and a handful of other fun matchups there. Looks like Rory McIlroy going to finish up his round, and he is 1 over heading into the weekend. Shot a 68 today, so a decent round after a pretty poor week one. But, Matt, yesterday we got the schedule released, and always one of our favorites to have us join the show is Evan Abrams, who put in a ton of research. Make sure you check out his article over at the Action Network. And, Evan, I want to jump right into it with the most challenging schedules and how you pointed it out. And we'll start with the Arizona Cardinals and the Miami Dolphins. Mm-hmm. These two teams, who are both projected to be two of the worst teams in the NFL, maybe the two worst teams in the NFL, and both of them based off of win totals have brutal schedules.
0: Yeah, this is one just unlucky because they had these low win totals even before we found out that they were at the bottom of the net rest schedule as well. So they really got the short end of the straw. But we can talk about Arizona, which to me the number is 9.3, which would be opponent average win total, which, I mean, obviously the extra game since 2021 tweaks things a bit. But even since then, we've never seen a team have to face a 9.3 or higher. And then you look at this number, which to me is crazy. So they face an average of a 47-1 Super Bowl shot throughout the entire year. And just giving some sort of reference, on the other side, the Bengals face a 93-1. So Arizona facing under 50-1 week to week is just brutal all around. And yeah, the Miami stuff isn't good, but to me, those Arizona numbers just feel fake.
2: Well, can you talk about the Dolphins too? You know, these are two of the worst teams in the league. Cardinals and Dolphins drawing the toughest schedules. What jumps out to you about the Dolphins?
0: Yeah, this one's tough just because of net rest. Now, this is just net rest versus opponent, right? So if you have a +2 advantage in one game, you're gaining +2 in this area. And for the season, Miami is a -13, which would be 4 worse than any team in the NFL. And I did a quick dig. Since 2002, division realignment, there's only one other team that's been worse than -13 entering a year, and it was 2020 COVID. So this is kind of out of the blue and terrible for them, considering they had that low of a win total anyway. So just crazy all around. And then you look at the other teams who have been in that spot with those negative rests. Not terrible in terms of the negative rest games themselves, but usually under the win total. But from Miami's standpoint, I mean, these quarterbacks, Love, Josh Allen, Drake May, Brock Purdy, Jared Goff, Joe Burrow, Patrick Mahomes, and the list kind of goes on and on for them, which is unfortunate.
2: Hey, Evan, I read your stuff this morning, and I read Warren Sharp's stuff right away about the schedule, doing a lot of work on those. And you and Warren Sharp have different numbers on the rest. The Chargers, I think, -23 or so in net rest, and the Bears have a big advantage in net rest. Can you talk about the difference and why you think matters more in your numbers on the rest differential and what Warren Sharp uses?
0: Yeah, the way I looked at it was I just wanted to look differently by the matchup itself. Like, overall through the season, the number is going to be bigger if you just take in all the byes. Like, if two teams off a bye face each other, maybe they both have a +7. I just felt like it was better looking matchup to matchup. And you look at the Chargers middle of the season, like week 9 through 14 area, they end up having a bunch of games in a row where they are -3 in rest in each of those games, which is just brutal overall. And you got 6 games at -3 or worse, and no team has over four. So just a brutal stretch for them overall. And I think it also has a bunch to do with division, because you've also got some bad time zone situations for the Chargers. It just kind of sucks. Inside my article, I have a trigger. I have a trigger map, and in that map, it kind of lists each of these games and goes over each of these. But the Chargers, the Raiders, teams that, you know, end up having to travel a lot go to the top of those lists, guys.
2: Evan, I think a lot of people would be surprised by this, but I read this in your column as well. The Chargers, speaking of them, a double-digit favorite. For the first time, the NFL has not had a double-digit favorite in week one since 2019. That's a little bit surprising.
0: Unreal. And I have honestly been waiting for this for a few years. This note stays in my article, kind of waiting for this moment. And this year, I was looking at the matchups, and I saw it open, I think, even under that 10 mark, potentially. And then I saw some 11.5s at DraftKings, a few different places in the market. But, yeah. I mean, right now, it's been a 6-year run without one. The longest streak we've seen since the merger. The interesting thing is that those double-digit favorites, 25-5 straight up week one, biggest upset. I don't know if you guys remember, 2003, Texans took the Dolphins out as 14-point dogs, which was fun then. But, yeah, we got a big number. And honestly, it just goes with that. I think you mentioned it on the air earlier, Arizona. Double-digit dogs in like 7-8 games. I mean, we could set in history there alone.
1: Yeah, the Arizona schedule to start is pretty brutal when you look at the teams that they play. That stat that you mentioned, that they average a 47-1 Super Bowl favorite, that's just unreal. Evan Abrams, breaking it down, Action Network. Make sure you check out his article. Who are some coaches, Evan, historically, who have fared well early on in the season against the spread?
0: Yeah, I mean, it's always been the Andy Reid story, but even recently, he's lost a few games. We look at the straight-up numbers. I mean, 24-6 since 17-18. Can't really go wrong there. But you're looking at ATS, Dan Campbell, 14-4. And the thing you like is consistency. Above 500 ATS all five seasons in September for Dan and the crew. And then you look at LaFleur, 17-8. And the consistency there as well is 8-3 road, 9-3 home, which you like to see as well. Jim Harbaugh, 14-7-2. And again, going back to Dan Campbell, with Harbaugh, 500 ATS or better each of the six seasons. So nice to see. But the thing I find interesting in these is kind of, if they're not consistent year to year, and you're like the Andy Reid stuff, like recently hasn't been great early in the season for Kansas City. So maybe a step of pause with Denver in week one.
1: You mentioned Dan Campbell, and we had Lions super fans in studio last night, Derek Stevens and Wilbo, and both of them are pretty pumped for this year. Derek Stevens, what did he say, 14-win season?
2: He said maybe even 15.
1: Maybe even 15-win. And you've got a pretty interesting nugget about the Lions' schedule, how it breaks. So what jumps out to you regarding the Lions' schedule this year?
0: Yeah, win totals, I think, are just one of the sharper ways to kind of look at the schedule. They're facing a 7.97, which when you're facing under an 8 these days, that is something to really note and circle. And that is the lowest mark in the NFL. And last year, they faced a 9.15, so a full 1.18 difference. Now, I looked how many times have a team dropped a full win total in terms of who they've played year to year. Going back to that same 2002 division realignment number, this would be just the fifth time that's happened. And again, going back, four of those teams under the win total. So, I mean, over the win total, I apologize. So it really is a decent comp for what you're about to see. And seeing that easier of a schedule week, year to year over year, especially finishing last year, I think it's something to note.
2: Evan, one more for you here. How about the season opener, Patriots at Seahawks? And what sort of trends point to or against the Super Bowl loser?
0: Yeah, the Super Bowl loser usually goes through the bad stretch in the week one. But to me, it being Seattle in Seattle, also really tough. But I'll give you the stat you're looking for. Since 2000, loser Super Bowl, week one, 11-15 straight up, but it's the 6-20 against the spread. And then you put them road neutral in that game, it is 3-13 against the number, which definitely not easy overall. But I told you about that Seattle number. I mean, when they're early season at home, very difficult to beat. I think it's like 34-6. Very tough there. So,
1: Evan, great stuff. Great article. Always appreciate it, man. And we look forward to talking to you soon.
0: Yes, definitely, guys. Awesome. I can't wait. I got 5 months, 6 months. Let's go.
1: Counting it down, baby. There he is, Evan Abrams. Great stuff over at the Action Network. Always
2: love
1: that.
2: We got 3 months until the NFL preseason.
1: Yeah. I mean, 15 Saturdays until college football, yep. But who's counting? We got a lot to get you updated on, including what looks to be pretty good game between the Cleveland Cavaliers and the Detroit Pistons, Matt. Right now, that game, I believe, as they are showing a replay, it is tied 25-all, but we got some free throws coming for the Pistons with 2.2 seconds to go. We get a missed free throw there by Jalen Duren.
2: Hey, free throws are tough for NBA players, man.
1: Hey.
2: They're not gimmies.
1: I will not make fun of anyone on free
2: throws. That's right. I forgot about your free throw shooting futility in college. You were like the Shaq of whatever conference that was.
1: What Centennial Conference, baby. Well, the difference is Shaq got fouled a lot. I mean, I shot 31 total free throws my junior year.
2: How many did you make?
1: 8.
2: That's,
1: 25.8%, yeah. And I had a 4-for-4 game, man. Almost, right? Yeah, I had a 4-for-4 game.
2: The 4-for-27.
1: 4-for-27 the rest of the year. Okay. 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For a limited time, you can get an annual subscription. 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
1: It is VSiN Primetime alongside Matt Newmans. I'm Tim Murray. Taking a look at the PGA Championship right now as Maverick McNealy, one of your leaders. He is at 4 under, as is Alex Smalley. Chris Goddard, very strong day, 65, shot a 5 under today, had the best round of anyone today. Hideki Matsuyama tied for third as well. Aldrich Pottgeter, an even par 70 today. He remains at 3 under. Very good days today, Matt, for Ludvig Åberg. And also Cameron Young had a strong day, a 67 for Cameron Young. Scotty Scheffler shot 1 over 71, but still only 2 back of the leaders. All right, start of the second quarter, Matt, and the Cleveland Cavaliers right now They are, double checking, the Pistons are up 30-25 right now. They are the favorite at DraftKings at -1.5, -$1.20. Total still remains around 210.5. You have a ticket in pocket, Pistons plus the 4.5. Duncan Robinson's missing free throws. What is wrong with the world?
2: I don't know. I really think NBA players need to spend a lot more time practicing free throws and less time on half-court shots and things like that. And, the free throw shooting in the NBA, it's got to be some of the worst. I want to see some numbers. I actually want to do a study on this because it's some of the worst free throw shooting I've seen. If you took guys like Stephen Curry out, what's the rest of the league average from the free throw line? Anyway, Pistons are up 31-25. And, Tim, I feel like it's a 14-2 run for Detroit, but this is going to be a back and forth. This is a really good live betting type of game. Yep. It's going to be tight most of the way, but you're going to have runs back and forth, lead changes. That's what we've seen throughout this series.
1: Yep, Pistons going to go up by 8 here, so a 16-2 run now for the Detroit Pistons.
2: Well, they blew an 8-point lead in the final 3 minutes. We saw that a couple nights ago, so that doesn't mean much, right? That's why where you get betting, you get value in live betting in NBA games when a team like this takes an 8-point lead. Like they can blow an 8-point lead in 2 minutes.
1: Matt, Tobias Harris has been he didn't go over his prop in Game 5, but outside of that, Tobias Harris has just been on fire on his over prop. No points yet tonight for Tobias Harris, but the Pistons still have an 8-point lead. You were just laughing. What were you laughing about? The offensive foul that was just called?
2: Yeah, I thought that was a flop by the defensive player. I mean, he dipped his shoulder a little bit, but look at Reed go flying. Come on, that's a flop.
1: Just Paul Reed, baby. The Paul Reed, Matt, it's from?
2: Not sure about that one.
1: DePaul.
2: Was he? Really?
1: Yeah, yeah.
2: You know, it's hard, I would say, to knock a 6'9", 250-pound guy on his butt, but he just takes a little shoulder. Man, he went flying.
1: You got to sell it. By the way.
2: Yeah, you got to sell it. A lot of these guys are great actors.
1: Fun fact, 2 DePaul Blue Demons are playing in this series.
2: Are you serious?
1: Yeah.
2: Wow.
1: We've got Paul Reed and Max Strus.
2: Oh, Max Strus. Yeah. Sure, yeah. You know, actually, Chris Holtman did a pretty good job with the Blue Demons. They were not such a joke last year.
1: They were kind of fun dogs to back at different times.
2: You would say feisty.
1: I would say feisty, you know. 35-25, J.B. Bickerstaff looking a little feisty over on the sidelines as the Detroit Pistons on a big run here. So let me ask you this now. Matt, you have a Pistons ticket. You said, and I agree, this is a good live betting game. Is this now a good time to maybe look at the Cavaliers catching 3.5, or do you want more than 3.5 with the Cavaliers down 10 with 10 minutes to go?
2: You know what? I think you're on the brink right now where you have to take the number on the Cavs. It's not going to get much better than this. Let's see. I think Donovan Mitchell just got fouled. He's going to the free throw line. I would probably wait for a little bit more. It's 35-26. I'd say, if you get 5.5 at the Cavs, that'd be the buy sign for me. I think it's 3.5 right now.
1: You know, every once in a while, Matt, you'll break into you'll be a fashion expert. You'll be critical of people and the fashion that they wear heading into games. When we watch some of that, I'm gonna pull out my inner Matt Humans. Duncan Robinson, my guy, right? Started in D3.
2: Mm-hmm. Great story.
1: Dude who loves the bomb threes, yeah. Right? D3 goes to Michigan. Goes to Miami, has some breakout seasons. Now he's getting paid the big bucks. He's in Detroit. My God, shave that mustache off. What is that thing? Good Lord. Duncan, my man, come on.
2: He's trying to look intimidating.
1: That is the furthest thing from intimidation is whatever that stash is on your upper lip. 35-27 the score. Pistons, a 2.5. Point favored right now. Money line minus $1.54. If you think the Cavs will come back, plus 120, 2.5 on the other
2: something.
1: Side.
2: In the spirit of MLB rivalry weekend with the Dodgers playing the Angels, I was watching the Dodgers replay two nights ago.
1: The Shohei start?
2: Yep. Okay. I watched the Shohei Ohtani start, and I watched the post game. And I've said this before about Shohei. I'm more convinced now than ever. His face is as smooth as a baby's bottom. I don't think the guy has ever shaved a day in his life. I'm convinced he's never shaved. You see no signs of stubble or anything. It's smooth as a baby's bottom. I don't think the guy's ever shaved, which is remarkable for maybe the greatest baseball player who ever lived who's around 30 years old. How has he never shaved? You know, you see a guy like Chris Chris Massaro walks around. He's got that 5 o'clock shadow 24 hours a day, right?
1: Well, that's a skill.
2: You've got a healthy red beard.
1: I try. Yeah.
2: You cannot find one whisker anywhere on Shohei Ohtani's face, neck, in sideburns, anything. I don't think he's ever shaved. I'm convinced he hasn't.
1: Well,
2: I've never seen a face so smooth.
1: I guess he can't have it all, man. He's
2: lucky. I probably shave 4 or 5 times a week, and I get sick of doing it. He hasn't had to shave once in his life.
1: That's why I have this crappy beard, is because I hate shaving. I shave my neck, and that's it.
2: How lucky is Ohtani, huh?
1: I mean, a guy can pitch 100 miles an hour, hit 500 feet, and doesn't have to shave. Some guys have it all, apparently. All right, Matt, we have the Preakness this week, the 151st running of the Preakness Stakes. And throughout the show, we're going to have different sound clips for you on the program. And yesterday on Prop Points, Bill Finley from Thoroughbred Daily News, your favorite publication.
2: I read it every day.
1: He was on with Nick Whalen and Jeff Erickson and gave his thoughts on the Preakness and his bets for the 151st Preakness Stakes.
7: I just figured the way to go is to try to pick a long shot. I've come up with a horse by the name of Pretty Boy Mia, who's 15-1 in the morning line. I don't think he's going to get that kind of price. He's got a lot of things going against him. He's got the worst post position in the field, number 14. He's got a lot of speed early, and this race looks like it's loaded with speed, so the jockey Ricardo Santana is going to have to ride a smart race. He's never run past a mile. This race is 1 3/16. So I've just told you all the reasons why he won't win. But there are some reasons, if you dig a little bit deeper, he actually has a chance. And at 15-1 in the morning line, maybe he'll go off at 12, 11-1. I think he could sneak in there. He's an improving horse from a good trainer, a guy by the name of Jeremiah Engelhart. And his buyer speed figure, which is the thing that a lot of people use, in his last race, a 92, makes him very competitive in this race. So he doesn't qualify on a lot of handicapping factors. But as a gambler, I just can't see going with one of the favorites in here, because this is such a crapshoot that anything could happen.
2: So that was Bill Finley talking about Pretty Boy Maya, number 14. I got some plays for you. We're going to get some best bets on the Preakness tonight.
1: Okay.
2: We're going to do this throughout the show. I'm going to give you Dwayne Colucci's top three right now. Yep. Sportsbook manager out at the resort at
1: Colucci.
2: Find him out at the Rampart, Dwayne Colucci. He has got, let's throw the post position draw up there. He's got number 1, Taj Mahal. All right, he's going with number 9, Iron Honor, and number 12, Incredibolt. So it's Dwayne Colucci's top three right there, number 1, 9, and 12. And later in the show tonight, we'll get a play from Bob Ike, and we'll get plays from Chris the Bear Felica.
1: All right, so the 1, 9, and 12 for Dwayne Colucci. And right there, we just heard from Bill Finley, and he likes a little bit of a long shot with Pretty Boy Maya. 15-1 on the morning line. He is the 14 horse.
2: The Bear has a deep long shot he likes in this race. But like I said, we'll get to that later in the show.
1: All right. If you're looking for live streaming and replays from nearly any thoroughbred, harness, or greyhound track out there, well, check out RTN.TV, the racetrack television network. 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The Detroit Pistons, Matt, it's a good start for you, but a long ways to go. 11-point lead right now for the Pistons as they're up 38-27. I believe they're going to get some free throws here in just a moment. They are out to a 4.5-point favorite, so we're teetering close, right? To that point, to maybe look at taking a little on the Cleveland Cavaliers. Will we have a game 7 on Sunday between the Pistons and the Cavs? Long way to go, but the Pistons right now up 11 on the road in the land. Total 209.5. We got a lot to update you on. The PGA Championship second round is complete, so we'll get you updated on the leaderboard there. We've got rivalry weekend in Major League Baseball. Stick around. It's VSiN Primetime.
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8: 41-29 the score, 8 minutes to go in this first half in Cleveland as a technical free throw is made. 11-point lead now for the Pistons over the Cleveland Cavaliers. Take a look, Matt, at the live market right now as we are midway through the second quarter. Pistons still a 4.5-point favorite, total hovering around 210 and a half.
9: Yeah, with the Pistons plus four pregame bet, I decided to draw the line here. If it gets to 5.5, I'll take a little on the Cavs plus 5.5, but it's not there yet, Tim.
8: And it's going to go down just a hair, 41-31, but we'll see if the Pistons can up their lead as they lead by 10. Still to come tonight, of course, we have the Minnesota Timberwolves taking on the San Antonio Spurs right now as we peek at the betting market for that game. There are some sixes out there, even a 6.5, if you want to lay some juice with the Minnesota Timberwolves taking the 6.5. You could lay $1.18 with the Minnesota Timberwolves. If you like the Spurs, there's some 5.5s out there. So to each their own, depending on how you want to bet that game tonight. We'll keep continuing to preview that. That is our primetime game of the night. We've got a bunch of bets on that. I have a best bet as well. But Matt, let's update folks on some baseball as we've got a good one going on at Citi Field, the New York Yankees and the New York Mets, as it is rivalry weekend. Looks like Aaron Judge just got a single to right center field. So with two outs in the top of the third, it is scoreless between the Yankees and the Mets. And you like this. You like the scoreless nature of it because your guy, Cam Schlittler, who you've got a ticket on to win the AL Cy Young, is on the hill tonight for the Yankees.
9: Yeah, the Yankees need to get some big hits with runners in scoring position. That's something that they lacked in that series in Baltimore when they dropped two of the three and the bullpen was a letdown. Tonight against the Mets, give Cam Schlittler some run support and you're going to win the game. You know, Smith.